0: play ball. Montgomery Bell Academy and Pearl Cone, the 45th meeting between these storied programs, Pearl High School, 1966. And that same year, Father Ryan and Pearl High School played a very famous high school basketball game at Municipal Auditorium right in the middle of the Civil Rights Movement. And tomorrow morning, Maurice Fitzgerald, longtime coach at Pearl Cone, Marty Uberard, who really got this rivalry rebuilt as well. And we're going to go in depth to just how important this rivalry has meant to this community for essentially 60 years.
1: Yeah, the city. I mean, you know, not only the community, the big city of Nashville now, like you said, in 1966.
0: NBA will kick off going right to left, really toward the left to right, going toward the west end zone. They really run, so there's going to be a little sun, the kick, and it's going to go deep into the end zone. It'll be returned out, so Pearl Cone will take over its first possession. Little scrap already out on the field there.
1: Everybody's anxious to get their head in.
0: So, Pearl Cone's first possession, going left to right, as we call it, as mentioned, will start at its own 20-yard line. The quarterback, L.J. Funk, 6'3", 190, Toledo commitment. He's got nearly two dozen offers on the board. A multiple-type offense, of course, speed to burn is usually a signature of Pearl Cone football. In the pistol, Billy Feldman, the white hat, the referee, crew chief here tonight for the TSSAA. He's been doing this for a while.
1: Yes, he has.
0: The NBA defense is basically a 3-4-3. 3-5-3, rather. That only added up to 10, all right? I needed to get my math in there. Anyway, now Pearl Cone, first snap. Funk back to pass, looking, still looking, going deep, trying to get it over the top into double coverage, overthrows his man, Caden Chadwick, down there. They went for it right on the first one. Good coverage in the NBA secondary.
1: Spreading that secondary out right now, making sure that NBA knows they're going to throw the football. And he's just letting them know, hey, it's nothing going to change. We're still going to keep it in the air. No huddle offense here.
0: Looking to the near sidelines, L.J. Funk. Looking. Spread. Look at the splits on that offensive line. And now got a little clock issue here. 9 seconds into the game. Big Hoss on the outside of that right side for NBA. Anthony Thompson, rather, Dakota Bedwell, 6'2", 330. Got his own zip code, Bubba.
1: Yes, he does. Like you said, it's big splits. It spreads the defensive front out.
0: In the backfield, Lance Donaldson. Takes the handoff straight away up the middle. Got a little bit of a hold to the second level. 7 or 8 yards that time. Just a little bit of a delay right up the middle. Going to pick up, give them 9. That'll bring up 3rd and 1.
1: That's what the

0: do on that first pass, Greg? You know, they threw it long and they expected them to throw it again, and they slide that delay right up to A gap.
1: Now, Pearl Cone will go to the huddle.
0: Greg, that defense, they got three down linemen. It looks like what they've done, they're running the old 52, and they got the defensive end standing up, and they backed up a little bit so they can read.
1: Third and one, Pearl Cone, opening possession. And Funk's going to stake it. He gets stood up and gets out ahead. Ball's on the ground, and Pearl Cone comes up with it. Nothing fancy there. Funk with just a power right up the middle for the first down. Gain of three. Pearl Cone at its own 32-yard line, just underway. The second season of the Metro Nashville Public Schools Game of the Week. And a dandy indeed with NBA visiting here at Pearl Cone for the first time in 13 years. Two receivers to the near side of the set. Got a slot on the right. Now, Funk looks to the near sideline, shouts out the play to his teammates. One receiver to the top of the set, still looking to the near sideline. Play clock at five, snap. Quick hitter out to the near side, and it's going to be caught. A good closing speed that time. Got it on the outside that time to Deshaun Cotton. He's going to gain four. That'll bring up, rather make it three. Second and seven, Pearl Cone at its 35.
0: Henry Perry came up, made a good tackle, open field right there on that one-on-one.
1: Quickly up with the snap, down to the top of it. Funk's got his man across the way. He's going to have it out past the 45-yard line that time. So quick hitter to the outside off really a quick snap. They're going to spot it at the 48. That's a gain of 13, yet another first down for the Firebirds. On 48-yard line. Now Funk nearly tackled, pushes it up ahead and along the steps, and he leaps over. Does Stephen Salter. Stephen Salter just leaped over the defender that time into NBA territory. Salter at 6'2", 186, the WKU commitment. That is a gain of six, but the play was kept alive. Off schedule by the quarterback, Funk. All alone in the backfield. Funk to the near side. He's got his man here. He's going to be inside the 40, down to the 37. That time was Deshaun Cotton. So Pearl Cone right now has NBA's defense on its heels.
0: Right there, Greg. That's a tough throw from one hash mark all the way across the field on that quick out.
1: Yet another first down at the 37-yard line of NBA. Opening possession starting at the 20. Eighth play of it. Funk now looking. He's going deep, and he's going to overthrow his guy. Well, I tell you what, nearly intercepted that time. I tell you what, the speed of Salter. I just thought there was no way he was going to run under that thing. I said, well, he's throwing it away. What? No, he almost caught him up with it.
0: Yeah,
1: I tell you what, I've been impressed with Funk, 6'3", 190, and a cannon of an arm.
0: Well, he made a great play a while ago. I mean, everybody thought he was going to run it, and he tossed it out to Salter.
1: Well, and broke a tackle in the backfield as well.
0: Right.
1: Played 5.5 minutes. Second and 10 at the NBA 37, open possession for the Firebirds. Funk nearly draws, and we're going to have, we'll see if get movement up front. And we're going to have offsides against NBA. So, first penalty of the game. Bring up second and five at the NBA 32-yard line. Hard count that time. Got them jumping.
0: Well, they were coming.
1: Yeah.
0: Middle linebacker was coming in. He was cheating up in A gap.
1: Basically 3-5, really a 3-4-4, if you will, for the NBA defense. In the pistol, Funk. Turns around, hands it straight away, hit at the line of scrimmage, falls for about three. That time was Donaldson. Nice surge up front for Pearl Cone. He's going to be, I think, about a yard short. Gain of four, third and one at the 28.
0: Pearl Cone's offensive line is really firing off the ball. And I'm telling you this, right now, NBA, They got them confused what they're going to do. NBA's good size up front with their three down linemen too, Greg.
1: Yeah, the one in the middle there, Harrison Washington, a fire plug, a nose tackle.
0: Yeah, his job is to hit that center every play.
1: Funk, quick hitter to the top of the set, gets it outside, and open space to the 20, to the 10.
0: Oh,
1: but there
0: tackle.
1: Is a flag across the way, so that one looks like it's going to be coming back. Just a quick hitter to the outside, Jenkins, but a flag. Looks like that's going to come down. All the way down inside the 10, but the penalty.
0: I believe it's holding.
1: On the outside there. Tell you, Funk is spreading it around. Holding. That will negate that play down to inside the 10. Bring up third and 11. NBA 38.
0: They fake that dive and throw that quick hitch out there, and it's one-on-one.
1: Three receivers to the top of the set, one to the near side. Trips left, single right. Tight end to the left side. Now, empty backfield as Donaldson goes in motion. Blitz is coming. Quick hitter is deflected at the line of scrimmage. Pass is incomplete. That time, pressure from NBA up the middle that time, coming from the middle linebacker, Jack Seitz. Got his paw on it, so pass incomplete. So now, fourth and 11. So the drive possibly stalling. What does Coach Tony Brunetti do right now?
0: Well,
1: fourth and 11.
0: The receiver slipped down there. Lucky that one, that ball wasn't intercepted.
1: Fourth and 11. At the 38-yard line, they're going to go for it. Three-man rush. Funk steps up in the pocket, throws it to the outside. It's going to be caught, but out of bounds. So the Big Red will hold on downs. Surprised with the call on fourth and 11?
0: No. You're down here, you know, inside. He's been throwing the ball well. You know,
1: yeah.
0: Again, penalty stopped you there because they were moving the ball.
1: Yeah,
0: just
1: 12, a 12-play drive from your own 20 to the NBA 28. Had the ball inside the 10, but that holding penalty is mentioned. So now NBA will take over its first possession. At the 34-yard line. The quarterback, Charlie Verner. Experience, been with this squad for since a freshman. Junior now, 5'11", 180. Empty backfield. He's just going to quarterback draw it off the right side. Gets hit in the line of scrimmage, stood up. He may have got two at the most that time.
0: All right. Just getting him into the game. Let him get hit a few first time. Now, hey, let's see what he does.
1: Yeah. Verner shared a lot of the duties with Hugh Price, now the Southern Miss quarterback. Gain of two, second and 8, NBA. And it's 35. Officially, it's going to be a one-yard gain for second and 9. In the backfield, Nick Joyner.
0: He's their workhorse.
1: And he goes in motion to the left side, a little flare out to him, in and out of his hands. It's going to be pass incomplete. Went in motion to the near side. Had it in his paws, but couldn't come up with it. Pass incomplete, third and 8.
0: You know, while we got time right now, Greg, what a crowd. Nice crowd.
1: Oh, just a beautiful night.
0: You know, beautiful night for football. NBA's brought some people here, and Pearl Cone's home game, home opener. Great to see this at Metro's High School football.
1: Well, I did not hit up any of the tailgates.
0: No.
1: I was tempted.
0: I know, and they had a few of them.
1: Third and 8. Rolling left with his Verner, looking, still looking, dumps it underneath to the tight end, Conyers. But he's going to be hit right away that time. Actually, it was Lowell Stokes on the catch, the underneath pattern. But that's going to be well short of the first down. It's going to be a gain of 8.
0: He looks bigger than 6 foot and 170.
1: Rather, it's going to be a gain of 5. That'll bring up fourth and three. The NBA 43-yard line. Punt returner. One of the best. Landon left. Had 5 returns. A little Australian-type kick.
0: They're not going to kick it to him.
1: No, they're going to kick it way away from. It went far left of left.
0: Yeah, it did.
1: They were not going to kick it to land in the left. He's mentioned the WKU product had 5 punt returns for touchdowns last year. So that punt, Percone, punt 33 yards. So the second possession for the Firebirds with 6:36 to play in first quarter. Percone at its 25-yard line. 3 and out, the NBA offense.
0: Well, the drop swing pass really hurt him right there.
1: Empty backfield, 5 receivers, 2 to the 3 to the near, 2 to the top. Ball set at the left hash mark. Now, coming into the backfield, in motion, it's left. They ain't going to hit it, but before we do, we're going to have, looks like, illegal procedure on Percone. Let's go down to the fort and get to the field and get a report from Nick Frazier. Nick?
2: Yes, sir. Both teams having their defense bend, don't break mentality. But as for Percone with LJ Funk, it just seems to be channeling the flats at the beginning of this first quarter just to see that they can fill out process. That seems to be where the bread and butter is for this Percone offense. So the yak yards are going to be a big emphasis going into the rest of this game.
1: All right, thank you. You're going left to right, and then they're going to pop one down the middle, right? Or a long one. Now rolling right, Funk, he's chased and throws it away. That very well could be intentional grounding.
0: Well, the referee's looking, but they had a receiver over here on the out route deep.
1: Jack Moran with the pressure.
0: Yes.
1: But he got it past the line of scrimmage that time.
0: Yeah.
1: Pass incomplete, brings up 2nd and 15, Percone from its own 20. No score here. We played 8.5 minutes. Season opener, year 2, the Metro Nashville Public Schools High School Game of the Week. East Nashville at Antioch next Friday night.
0: Empty backfield again.
1: 2nd and 15. Now coming in motion to the near side, and now I think we're going to have delay a game, or maybe NBA coach.
0: I think he called timeout.
1: Yeah, NBA coach Chauvin with a timeout. We're going to take one as well. Timeout on the field, 6:34 to play, first quarter. No score. Percone 0, NBA 0. Metro football game of the week, a 102.5 The Game.
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1: Well, 2nd and 15, Percone from its own 20, and NBA jumps. That'll bring up 2nd and 10, Firebirds from their 25-yard line. And Funk rolling left, tosses it over the middle. Over the outstretched arms that time, into a lot of coverage, dangerous pass, almost in that qualifying late across the middle, trying to get it downfield to Cotton. Luckily, that wasn't going the other way.
0: It was close. He's just not getting open on the outside. NBA's playing their outside receivers great. They're backing up, giving them some room. They're not going to let him beat them deep.
1: 3rd and 10, Percone from its own 20-yard line. No score. 6:27 to play first quarter. Funk, empty backfield. 2 receivers to each side of the set. Tight end to the near side. Four-man rush coming, winging it to the near side. He's going to have his man. That's going to be enough for the first down that time. Out pattern to Deshaun Cotton. And I tell you what, he threw that ball 20 yards on an out pattern on a rope.
0: That's the toughest throw in any football game, from one hash mark all the way to the sideline, from the far hash mark to this sideline.
1: Gain of 16, and yet another first down. Pearl Cone, four first downs, NBA with only a three and out on its one possession. So at the 36, Pearl Cone.
0: Well, they got the lineman right now with their hands in the ground, really wanting to put pressure on Funk. Now's a good time to try to slip one up in there.
1: Head off up the middle. Stood up and turned back that time. It was Donaldson.
0: Didn't fool anybody right there, Greg. We were both thinking the same thing.
1: Gain of one, second and nine.
0: But as good as Funk throws the ball, they got to run it enough to keep them honest. You know what I'm saying?
1: Right now, Pearl Cone has run 15 plays. The NBA's three. 5:21 to play, and now Coach Tony Brunetti is going to get a timeout of his own, and we're going to take another timeout as well. No score. 5:21 to play, first quarter. NBA, Pearl Cone, Metro Game of the Week, right here on 102.5 The Game.
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1: Percone second and nine from its own 37-yard line. No score. Blitz coming. Picked up. Funk raced and chased down and dragged down from behind at that time by Jack Seitz, the middle linebacker. They brought the house that time, Bubba.
0: Yeah, everybody came and wasn't enough to block for him.
1: That is going to be a 7-yard loss. That'll bring up third and 16. Pearl Cone at its own 30-yard line. 16 plays to three so far. Pearl Cone, but score tied at 0-0.
0: That's what counts. Zero,
1: wow,
0: to zero, you know.
1: That's why you get the big money. Funk, pass, four-man rush, steps up in the pocket. He has some running room, decides against it, throws it down, and he's going to be in a lot of territory that time, trying to get it downfield that time to Cotton, and threw that into a lot of coverage that time. Pass incomplete, so
0: it looked like he had a little room to run it over here if he would have, you know.
1: Well, he needed 16 yards.
0: Yeah.
1: So. But now we have a flag. Let's see what the call is. Holding gets Pearl Cone, so that obviously be declined. By Coach Chris Chauvin of NBA. So it brings up fourth and 16 at the 30 for Pearl Cone. NBA, with its return specialist at its own 43-yard line. NBA has 10 players on the line of scrimmage, sends eight of them. Punt. It's going to bounce at about the 48-yard line, gets a Pearl Cone roll, and it'll be down at the 39-yard line. So it's going to be a 31-yard punt. And NBA's second possession, pretty decent field position from its own 39-yard line.
0: NBA's defense did a good job there. The sack on with Funk on third down was very big there, Greg.
1: Well, the sack and then a couple penalties
0: right.
1: have been bugaboos for Pearl Cone. They've been the dominant team right now. They've run 17 offensive plays now if you count the punt to three or four if you count the NBA punt. Quarterback Charlie Verner back in his backfield. Nix Joyner. Pearl Cone sending somebody on the outside. They go the other way. It's picked off at the 35, to the 20, to the 10, to the end zone. Touchdown, Pearl Cone. Pick six to the house. And that, my friend, is going to be Makai Moshe, 6'4", 215 senior. Pass to the house the other way. Pearl Cone takes the early lead.
0: Read it just perfect. Stepped up in front. Just a little out route by the back in that tight trip set they had over there. Just stepped right in front. It wasn't nobody but him in the goal line.
1: Yeah. Trying to get over him, but it's 6'4", 215. He went up and just snatched that one, and then it was a clear path to the end zone. Kick blocked. So Pearl Cone with the early lead, 6-0, with 4:07 to play. Timeout on the field. We're going to take one as well. The score, new one, Pearl Cone 6, NBA nothing. 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
1: Makai Moshe with a 35-yard pick six. Pearl Cone, after getting a lot done with nothing to show for it, the defense puts the Firebirds up 6-0, 4:07 to play. Kick, take it at about the 15-yard line, straight up the middle. At time with it, and getting across the 30 to the 25 was Jack Sight, rather Nick Joyner, rather. Nick Frazier down along the sideline. Hey, Nick, what do you got?
2: Yeah, you know, in that first time out there for the Pearl Cone Firebirds, Tony Brunetti emphasized, watch the cadence of this snap. Watch the ball if you're on the defensive side of the ball. Obviously, it led to a pick six. But even on the offensive side of the ball, lineman, hold your water. Wait for it. So now we see NBA up, ready to go.
1: NBA just its second possession, 3-and-out on its first one, now trailing 6-0. Charlie Warner, the quarterback, in the backfield with him. This is Joyner, and now I think Pearl Cone's going to get a timeout. And that will be their second timeout. So timeout on the field. We're going to take, well, we're going to keep it right here. Founded by Nashvillians Bill Freeman and Jimmy Webb in 1979, Freeman Webb has grown as Nashville has grown into a community pioneer and leader on a variety of businesses and social platforms, now led by Bob Freeman. State Representative Bob Freeman, Freeman Webb, and the Nashville scene, the Valentino's Restaurant are all proud to say prep football is what it's all about.
0: These guys have taken care of us for 15 years.
1: Our prep football talk show tomorrow morning at 9 o'clock on 94.9 The Fan. They've sponsored that for all 15 years.
0: Yeah, yeah.
1: Bill and Jimmy.
0: And we're so
1: and
0: thankful.
1: Bob. And then 101 tomorrow, Maurice Fitzgerald at 10 o'clock, the 10 o'clock hour.
0: I might have to stay around, see Big Mo.
1: See what Billy Feldman, the referee. Now, you're just sticking around at Roy's Meat Service to get something to eat. I know that. I think. They allow the substitution, so NBA, second possession, now trailing it 6-0 from its own 31-yard line. Verner in the backfield, fakes the handoff, crossing pattern, oh, nearly picked off that time, on a crossing pattern that time to Braden Atwood. He was behind him. That one was nearly picked off. Wide right was the pass.
0: Right. Corner had him right there. If he throws that ball in stride, NBA had something big right there.
1: Second and 10. 3:59 to play here, first quarter. Beautiful night on the campus of Pearl Cone Entertainment and Magnet School. Now, Burner's just going to keep it on. He's got a big hole right up the middle to the 40, to the 50. He's got some room along the far sideline to the 40, cutting it back to the 30. And run out of bounds at about the 28-yard line. They fake the jet sweep inside handoff. The linebackers bit. Big hole, Verner, well in to Pearl Cone territory. They mark him out of bounds. See where they mark it at. The ball is at the 29-yard line. So 30, they're the 48 yards on that carry by Verner. First and 10 at the... Let's call it the 30. Make it official, the 30. So that was going to be a 49-yard gain that time. What happened? Quick handoff off the right side. Does pick up.
0: That's quick four. Pass. Quick pass out to the receiver. Good job coming up making a tackle for the cornerback.
1: No, I'm talking about the big run by Verner, 38 yards.
0: Well, they like you said, they faked the jet sweep and came back and ran inside trap with a quarterback. Pulled the guard and kicked out. Boy, he set it up good, too.
1: Now Verner, empty backfield, is just going to keep it and run himself. Snakes his way inside the 20. So Pearl Cone, rather NBA, has something going this time into the red zone. And that carry is going to be enough for a first down. Needed 7, got 6, first and 10. NBA at the Pearl Cone 19. And if you're Coach Chris Chauvin, this is the answer you wanted from the big play response.
0: Right. Just after a big play by defense of Pearl Cone, now big plays by the offense of NBA.
1: Verner, inside handoff to about the 15-yard line that time. To Nix Joyner. Hey, Joyner, little bowling ball.
0: Yeah.
1: To the 16-yard line, it's going to be a gain of 3. Second and 7, Pearl Cone. Rather, NBA at the Pearl Cone 16-yard line. 2:25 to play first quarter. NBA knocking on the door, trailing at 6-0. This drive started at their own 31-yard line. The big play, the 48-yarder by Verner, just the quarterback keeper straight up the gut. Now, across the middle, Verner throws it behind his intended receiver that time. Trying to get it to Carter Kilburr. Pass incomplete. Third down.
0: Little quick slant over here to the left side. Like you said, just a little bit behind him there. He gets that ball. Once he gets that ball in front, it gives the receiver a better opportunity to catch the football.
1: Third and 7 at the Pearl Cone 16-yard line. 2:11 to play first quarter. Fast moving first quarter.
0: Yeah. With all the passing going on, it's, you know. I have a feeling Mr. Verner's going to run the ball again.
1: Tell you, we've yet to call the tight end's name, Bennett Conyers, on offense. Little jump pass across the middle that time. And close to the first down.
0: Great call by...
1: Right across the middle.
0: NBA, a little middle screen right there.
1: Yeah, to the running back, Joyner. It's going to get to the 10. So a gain at 6, 4th and 1. So, NBA is going for it. Eighth play of this drive.
0: I'd look for a long count, hard count right here.
1: Nick's in the backfield. Under center is Werner this time. Just a quarterback keeper right up the gut. He's going to have the pile pushed inside the five. First time tonight he lined up under center.
0: Right.
1: Wouldn't much doubt what was happening there. It's going to be a gain of six. So first and goal for NBA at the Pearl Cone 4-yard line.
0: Greg, we see a lot of the people going shotgun and pistol and everything. That's great when you get inside the 10 here, the quarterback gets up under.
1: Duncan Pipkin, the running back right now, he's going to take the handoff straight up the middle, sit up in a line of scrimmage, and that's going maybe a yard at the most. That big front of Pearl Cone plugging that hole. Makai Mache, the defensive end, Jacob Robinson, Darren Ross, Hugo Ford up front. They're going to give him one to the three, third and goal there.
0: Good serve by the front three of Pearl Cone's defensive line.
1: Quite possibly the last play of the first quarter. Werner, inside handoff and bouncing it to the outside. It's going to be short. That time to Pipkin, needed three, only got two. So that's going to bring up third and goal at the 1-yard line. But I do believe that will be the last play of the first quarter. First quarter in the books. The first game of the second season of the Metro Nashville Public Schools Game of the Week. Heading to the second. Pearl Cone 6, Montgomery Bell Academy nothing. Second quarter coming up on 102.5 The Game.
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1: Third and one, Pearl Cone, straight up the middle of the quarterback. Werner, touchdown, NBA. That drive, Bubba, 11 plays, 69 yards. The quarterback with a big run on that, the 48-yarder, gets to pay dirt. Pearl Cone, extra point kick away from taking this early lead, early second quarter. Kicker, Luke Geschke, soccer style. Werner the hold, kick, up, kick is good. So, Bubba, NBA sees the pick six go the other way. They take the next possession, 11 plays, 69 yards. As mentioned, the 48-yard scamper by the quarterback, Werner, and all of a sudden, NBA leading this thing 7-6.
0: Right. You know, Charlie Werner, that was his drive. Like you said, the 40-something yard run, then he had another big run down there that set up for the go-ahead touchdown. Then he took it in from the one. So, big drive there for Werner. Charlie Werner did a good job.
1: 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Pretty darn good football player over at Mount Julian. 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Sort of stunned crowd a little bit with all the momentum you think heading your way. And then NBA with the drive it needed. Second possession, first possession was three and out. That one, 11 plays, 69 yards. The one-yard plunge by Werner. Kick goes through the end zone. So Pearl Cone will take over its third possession of the game from its own 20-yard line, now trailing it 7-6 here, just 3 seconds in to the second quarter. Now, let me tell you what.
0: I'm listening.
1: At halftime, we got the Metro Schools halftime show. Mark North, athletics director, Metro Schools is going to join us. Looks like we're going to kick this thing over, as a matter of fact. Yeah, there's a looking back at the kickoff line of scrimmage, there is a flag, so looks like NBA will be offsides on the kick. So Pearl Cone's going to have them kick it again. What are the odds, though, at halftime that Nick Frazier tries to weasel his way into the catfish line? Now, I know last year at all these Metro schools, he's I'm so excited to do the game a week, blah, blah, blah, again. Sideline reporter does a great job. No, it's more about
0: the catfish.
1: And he's now going to have like a culinary report every week.
0: He's going to rate the catfish because every school we had last year had catfish.
1: Is his mouth full of catfish?
2: I'm rocking and rolling. Don't you worry, Greg. At halftime, there will be some catfish eaten. And I'll tell you what, Pearl Cone's one of the best.
1: Well, right now, the Pearl Cone will return this when they get spinning out of it. It'll be like a whirling dervish out past the 25-yard line that time. Goes Landon left to the return specialist. So
0: he got hit, and he spun, and he got hit again. He spun again.
1: So on the penalty, they actually picked up 5 yards because it was going to be an automatic possession to start the drive at the 20 on that return. And he caught that kick on the line drive. And now we're going to have holding on Pearl Cone, so hold the phone there.
0: Yeah, we're going to go back some. I think if he'd let that ball go, it would have been another kick.
1: I think
0: might have went out of bounds.
1: But this guy is one of the best return specialists in the state. He's dangerous with the ball. So that's going to move it back to the 15, 10-yard penalty there. So Pearl Cone will start this possession at its own 15-yard line, trailing it 7-6 in the NBA early in the second quarter. Funk in the backfield. Shotgun this time. Hands off inside. That time, maybe 2-3 yards at the most. Try to grab the number on that one. The dark red on the black uniform sometimes hard to pick up.
0: In the
1: dusk here.
0: Right. Feel the stadium it's beautiful.
1: Caden Chadwick on that carry. Let's give him two out to the 17, second and 8. Pearl Cone there. Third possession of the game, trailing at 7-6. Funk in the backfield. Chadwick to his left hip in the pistol. Inside handoff again, bouncing it to the outside. Nothing doing there as well. Back-to-back running plays. And NBA had both of them sniffed out.
0: This is a big series for Pearl Cone's offense right here. They need to at least get a first down or two to get it out of their end zone, their end down here, so, you know, for the punt.
1: No gain, 3rd and 8, Firebirds from their 17. Funk in the pistol. To his left, Chadwick. Now rolling left, looking, being pursued, laid across the middle, over, throws the intended receiver that time, Salter. Nearly picked off in the secondary there by the safety, Owen Dayani, playing sort of center field on that one, but 3 and out go the Firebirds.
0: That's a tough throw, rolling to his left and throwing back to his right, you know, on the slant from the backside split end.
1: So for the first time, Pearl Cone goes 3 and out. Played 3.5 minutes here in the second quarter.
0: Looks like NBA is going to get a good field position with the kick here.
1: Well, they have 10 players on the line of scrimmage to rush the punt. They backed two out last time. Nick. They do that the same way. Punt, not going to be very long. It's going to bounce at about the 35. NBA just lets it roll, gets a Pearl Cone roll to the 47-yard line, 30-yard punt. But NBA, once again, starting this drive in the plus side of the field, excellent territory, excellent field position, rather, at the Pearl Cone 47-yard line.
0: Yeah, they go.
1: Momentum has shifted, hasn't it?
0: Yeah, great, great field position for NBA. Pearl Cone's defense has to step up right here, and they need a three and out.
1: Three receivers to the near side. Stacked. Now empty backfield. Nix rolling to the right, looking, going across the middle, trying to get it to the tight end. First time we've seen the intended Bennett Conyers there, one of the best junior tight ends in the country, leaked out, had him, overthrew him.
0: What a play design right there. They went tripped right, motioned the running back over to make it quads, tight end, and it was a tight end delay hot pass.
1: Bennett Conyers, 6'3", 220. One of the top junior tight ends in the country, offers from Georgia, Indiana. Now, it's sort of, I got to rewire my brain when you say Georgia, Indiana, and Ole Miss.
0: Yeah,
1: the defending national champion. Second and 10. Fakes the handoff. Burner's hit, but he's got his man across the middle. It's going to be enough for the first down that time. Hit hard, but hanging on to it was Carter Kilberg on that crossing pattern. Verner took a shot as well, but got it off for the first down.
0: Great throw by Verner, too. Right on the money on that slant. Great catch. I didn't get the number, Greg, of that DB that came up and made the hit, but that was a great hit right there.
1: Enough for the first down. Gain of 10. First and 10 at the Pearl Cone 37-yard line. NBA with the ball and the lead, 7-6, as we approach 9.5 to play first half. Nix in the backfield, right on the left hip of Verner. Fakes the handoff. Verner's just going to keep it himself, through the, trying to pick his way down to near the 30-yard line. Little delay draw there by the quarterback.
0: Well, they're going to have to probably, they'll talk over at halftime, maybe put a spy on him because he's running the ball a little bit more probably than what they anticipated.
1: Well, gained a 6 that time. Of course, he has a 48-yarder already in his holster. So, 2nd and 4, NBA at the Pearl Cone, 31-yard line, already up 7. Trying to add to that lead, 9 minutes to play first half. Beautiful setting here on the campus of Pearl Cone. Burner again in the pistol. Fakes the handoff. He's going to try to get to the edge, and he does, to the 20, run out of bounds at about the 17-yard line that time. Faked the handoff one way, and he just tucked it and ran the other way, did Burner. And that goes into the red zone territory. See where they mark it. It's going to be out at the 18-yard line, so a 13-yard gain for Burner. Pearl Cone defense now on its heels. NBA at the red zone, 18-yard line, knocking on the door.
0: Burner handled the ball real well that time. Stuck it in the belly and rode it a little bit and then just pulled it out and took off.
1: Duncan Pipkin is the running back this time. He's on the left hip of Burner in the pistol. They hand it to Pipkin. Straight away stood up at the line of scrimmage that time. Big play up front that time by the big man, Jacob Robinson. See what they got? Will they spot it? And no gain. 2nd and 10. NBA at the Pearl Cone 18. This time, Verner under center for just the second time. Deep is Pipkin in the backfield. About 7 yards behind the line of scrimmage. Fakes there. Verner rolling left. Looking. Dumps it underneath to his man. He's going to be run out of bounds at about the 15. But they had really an out pattern deep and an underneath pattern there. He sort of had his choice, did Verner. Dumped it underneath, and that's going to be a short game that time.
0: Little bootleg action there, faking, like you said, faking to the running back one way and bootlegging out to the left. Again, running to the left. is tough for the right-handed thrower. Made a good pass there, good catch. Picked up about two.
1: Gain of two exactly. Third and eight at the Pearl Cone 16-yard line. NBA up 7-6. Two receivers set. Verner all alone in the backfield. Tight end Connerson to the right side. Now coming across, fake the jet sweep. Verner's just going to keep it, try to bounce to the left side. Stood up at the line of scrimmage. Nothing there. However, a flag late. Now, would
0: it looked like a face mask.
1: Looked like you got it right there, a face mask as well. That'll be an automatic first down, half the distance to the goal. Billy Feldman holding. That's why we're up here and he's down there holding NBA. So that'll back it up 10.
0: I'm 0 for 1 on my calls.
1: Well, I saw face mask too, but again, it was across the way to the far side, the NBA side. NBA, these stands are packed. You got people lined up on the fence. What a wonderful night for high school football. And stick around on into the evening with Big Joe and Brandon and all the guys. Connor, the game blitz. Now we're going to have a fourth and...
0: About eight.
1: Eight, but no, it's going to be a field goal attempt. So Pearl Cone declined.
0: Well, it's making them kick on that angle.
1: Making them kick. So this will be a 35-yard field goal attempt from the left hash mark. Burner to hold. Snap's a good one. Kick is up. And the kick is good by Henry Perry, the junior kicker. So that a 35-yard field goal pushes the score to NBA 10, Pearl Cone 6. 7:09 to play, first quarter, rather second quarter. We're going to keep it right here, no timeout on the field. But right now, I think Pearl Cone's going to be happy to give up just the three right there.
0: Yes. Very happy because, you know, it's 10-6.
1: Well, then that drive started at the plus territory, at the 47.
0: Yeah.
1: So you sort of gave up the three to not give them the extra down.
0: Right, right. Well, and it wasn't an easy kick at that angle.
1: Six-play drive, 31 yards, 35-yard field goal by Henry Perry, NBA, 10 unanswered, now leading it 10-6, 7:09 to play first half.
0: And the difference in this football game right now is the kicker. Going back to what you asked me before the game, I think one of my key points was the kicking game. And it looks like to me just a quarter and a half, but NBA has the advantage there.
1: Landon left on our far left. The kick. And it's going to go into the end zone. So Pearl Cone will take over its fourth possession of the night from its own 20-yard line, now trailing it 10-0 to Montgomery Bell Academy. Pearl Cone offense needs to stack some first downs.
0: They need a drive like they had opening drive.
1: Twenty-yard line. LJ Funk, the quarterback, Toledo commitment, but he's got 20-plus offers. Big, strong kid. 6'3", 190. He's in the pistol. Inside handoff, nothing doing there. Now we got a flag at the top at the line of scrimmage. Well, is that a flag? Is there a flag at the 15-yard line?
0: I'm looking.
1: Now, no flag. Thank you, Nick. So, yeah, there is. He just said illegal procedure. And the penalty was declined, so the four-yard loss will take it back to the 16. So there was a penalty declined at the Now back to the 16-yard line, second and 14.
0: Pearl Cone ran a guy in, was running the guy in late. I don't know if he got set.
1: Funk in the pistol, three receivers to the near side. Fake looking his way, and it bounces off the receiver. It's going to be called. I mean, it hit the receiver that time. One that like to have back that time to right. Marcus Torvik out of the backfield. Close to a lateral. The pass incomplete. He had some running room if he could haul it in.
0: He did.
1: Third and 14, Pearl Cone from its own 16. Big third down play here for Pearl Cone.
0: Yeah.
1: Three and out last time. 10 unanswered for NBAs. We approach 6 minutes to play here in the first half.
0: Ball's inside the 20 here.
1: Empty backfield. Sands. Funk. Now running across the motion to the other side. They fake it there, and they get it underneath that time, and it's not going to go much of anything. They fake the little out pattern to the motion receiver, try to get a quick hitter off the right side, and that one was sniffed out, and that's only going to go for one. So, once again, Pearl Cone, three and out.
0: The three and out kind of sets them back right here because it's inside the 20, and the kicker's going to be kicking it probably when he kicks the ball from about the 5.
1: Yeah, Nick's Joyner, NBA return, is standing at the Pearl Cone 38-yard line. Punter Zion Brown, low snap, gets it off, high, end over end. Joyner's just going to let it bounce. It's going to a sideways bounce. And once again, NBA will start a drive in plus territory at the 44-yard line. So only a 27-yard punt.
0: Yeah.
1: NBA,
0: make
1: this a two-possession game.
0: As you said last possession, the momentum's changed right now. And NBA's defense has really stepped up.
1: Officially, they put it down at the Pearl Cone 44-yard line. So, yeah, 27-yard punt. Now, Werner rolling to the right, looking. Little out pattern to the near side, in and out of the hands that time of their intended receiver, Kilberg. He was open, just hit him right in the breadbasket, yep. Couldn't haul it in.
0: As you say, hit his hands.
1: Almost got into his chest and bounced off of it. Stops the clock at 5:35 to play first half. NBA 10 unanswered, leading at 10-6. Pearl Cone with the pick six interception return of 30 yards by Makai Moshe. That's all the Firebirds have mustered on the scoreboard. Werner late down the middle. Got running room after the catch down into the 20-yard line that time. Lowell Stokes. Just a quick hitter across the middle seam route.
0: Finally, they hit that slant right there, like you said, right in the seam. And we got a
1: look. Well, yeah, no, we got a Pearl Cone player down across the way. Looks like a cramp.
0: Yeah.
1: Not surprised here. 88 degrees. Not a lot of humidity, but still. But they get the ball down to the 20-yard line, so the red zone territory. That game was 24 yards. Most of it coming after the catch, first and 10. NBA at the Pearl Cone 20-yard line after that 24-yard gainer.
0: That was one of his best throws of the night right there. He caught him in stride. I thought he had a chance to get to the end zone.
1: Every Metro School student on a path that's uniquely theirs, an NSP. Let me start that over. How about that?
0: How about that? Yeah, hey, do that.
1: You know, I'm a rookie here, first time out.
0: First time.
1: Every Metro School student is on a path that's uniquely theirs, and MNPS works hard every day to make sure they're known, supported, and valued with tools and guidance to succeed in school and in life. 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Coming up on the Metro Schools Halftime Show, Mark North, the AD for Metro Schools, will join us here. Let's go down on the field, get a report from Nick Frazier. Nick, what do you have?
2: Well, Greg, if you're a rookie, that you and Bubba make a really good duo up there in the booth. But as for the player down, he's having a really hard time with this cramp. Looks like the left calf. But as of right now, I mean, he's still down on the ground. You know, you mentioned earlier, Greg, 88 degrees. You know, the wind is slowly blowing in and out. I mean, it feels great. I mean, these players just got to make sure they drink their water, drink their Pedialyte, the salt water they use to hydrate some of these players. I mean, when I played, it was obviously the mustard packets and the pickle juice. So anything you can do to stay hydrated and to keep the cramps down,

0: with a pick six of 30 yards by Makai Moshe, but NBA is answered and knocking on the door again. Two straight possessions, a touchdown and a field goal. Now, Werner crossed the way, trying to get a quick hitter across the middle. That pass deflected at the line of scrimmage that time.
1: Trying to hit the tight end right there on a little hot route. He's a big target, too.
0: I believe that was Makai Moshe once again with the pass deflection there. He is long, 6'4", 215 senior. Plays at essentially the outside linebacker.
1: Linebacker, yeah.
0: Weak side. So pass incomplete, second and 10, NBA from the Pearl Cone, 20-yard line. Now, fake of the jet sweep. Werner's just going to keep it right up the middle. Had a little bit of a crease, closed quickly, did the Pearl Cone defense, but it gets it down to about the 16. That's going to be third and six.
1: As we can see this first game right now, Charlie Werner's going to be a dual threat with his legs and with his arms for NBA this season. Big play right here.
0: Under center this time, Werner. They fake the handoff. He rolls right, looking, deep into the end zone, up in the air, pass incomplete that time. Good defense by the Pearl Cone secondary. However, hold the phone. We got another flag across the way.
1: Ineligible receiver
0: downfield. So that will be declined. We'll bring up fourth and six. And see what Coach Chris Chauvin wants to do, and he sends the kick team out again.
1: Looks like they're going to kick it, make it a seven-point game.
0: We already with a 35-yarder, the kicker Henry Perry on the last possession. But Pearl Cone, if this stands, even with a made, keeps it a one-possession game. But the second quarters belong completely to NBA.
1: This looks like it's going to be a
0: 35-yarder again.
1: Same spot.
0: Perry. Werner the hold, snaps a good one, kicks up, it's got the distance. Wide left, no good. So Pearl Cone defense bends but not breaks right there.
1: Big right there for Pearl Cone.
0: So with 4:24 to play first half, Pearl Cone will get the ball.
1: They need to do something with their offense.
0: Yeah, they had two straight three and outs.
1: Yeah.
0: .424 to play, 10-6. NBA leads at the Metro School Game of the Week. We'll take a break for the station identification on 102.5 The Game.
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0: Shout out to Brandon Bigsby back in the 102.5 The Game studio producing tonight. Now the handoff straight away, and the run game for Pearl Cone really not getting much done straight up that time.
1: Well, as you said, the last two possessions was three and out. They need to get a first down on this possession right here.
0: Well, no game there. Second and 10, Pearl Cone from its own 20. The strength of Pearl Cone is its speed on the outside. Agree?
1: Yes. Yes.
0: Now, wholesale substitution by Pearl Cone this time. Funk in the pistol. Hands it off. Trying to bounce it to the outside. Nothing doing there, Donaldson. And that is going to be a one-yard loss. So back-to-back running plays. On the last possession, three and out, two are run plays. Now you've got third and 11 down in distance. Certainly behind the change, Pearl Cone from its own 19-yard line, three and a half to play here.
1: I'm telling you right now, I think Coach Chauvin, he will he might use a timeout.

0: here if they stop them. Give them time.
1: Now empty backfield. Funk, NBA, bringing it this time. Quick hitter to the top of the set. Long pass. It's going to be caught at the 30, then breaking around.
0: What a catch.
1: Yeah, that time on the outside, Salter, all 6'2" of him, goes up high to haul that one in. Huge first down for the Firebirds.
0: Again, Greg, he's throwing it from one hash mark all well across the field.
1: Third and 11, 16-yard gain out to the 35. Quickly Pearl Cone to the line of scrimmage. Now near side underneath. And running after the catch that time was Leslie Hickman. And yet another first down. Pearl Cone with a little bit of momentum here. Moving the chains once again. That was a 10-yard gain. First and 10. Firebirds in a hurry to the line of scrimmage.
0: Put it in the hands of the athletes.
1: Funk. Two receivers tight to each side of the set. Funk to the near side. 2:30 to play. I have each team with two timeouts remaining. Score bet says three, but we did it. Now the out pass once again to the top of the set.
0: Good pass and catch right there. Yep. And everything's quick, so, you know, it's not giving the line from a NBA a chance to get in there to Funk.
1: Gain of 7, first time in a while. And Pearl Cone is on the NBA plus side of the field at the 48, 2nd and 3. Three receivers to the near side of the set. Funk in the pistol one more time. Hands straight up the middle. There's a big gaping hole into the secondary, to the 20, to the 10. Dragged from behind, just a quick hitter straight up the middle that time by Donaldson. Deep.
0: What a run.
1: Deep.
0: We got a man down for NBA.
1: Lance Donaldson.
0: On the 45.
1: They gets it all the way to the 15-yard line. So a gain of 33 yards on that quick hitter right up the middle. Red zone territory now at the NBA 15-yard line, and we got a down big red player at about the 45-yard line. Most likely cramps again. He's getting up.
0: Yeah.
1: And walking off.
0: Greg, would you say that was a pretty good move by Donaldson right there when he busted loose and he split two deep?
1: Well, I tell you, he was in that second level just
0: yes,
1: boom.
0: Quick.
1: Yeah. And I guess if you're spreading the ball east-west, and those quick hitters are opened up more.
0: Yeah.
1: Straight up the gut.
0: Yeah.
1: 2:05 to play. Pearl Cone, NBA is 10 unanswered, but Pearl Cone, this drive starting from its own 20-yard line, now at the NBA 15. As we go under 2 minutes to play.
0: Clock's running.
1: Here in the first half. Now, Funk is up under center this time for the first time. He's going to turn it around and flag on the play. Here's what we got on the near side. Billy Feldman, illegal procedure. Pearl Cone, that'll back it up 5.
0: Wasn't set.
1: First and 15, now at the NBA 20. Pearl Cone threatening to retake the lead.
0: Right here before half with a minute 45. Clock running.
1: NBA deferred, so the Big Red will get the ball to start the second half.
0: Correct.
1: Power eye backfield once again under center. Funk looks it. Floater to the near side, running underneath.
0: Oh.
1: In and out of the hands. That time, Caden at Chadwick. Floater, that ball was like dumped into a garbage can.
0: You took the words out of my mouth. You couldn't throw it any better. I thought it was a touchdown. It went right through the middle of them.
1: So, 2nd and 15 at the 20 for Pearl Cone. Clock stop, 1:34 to play first half. They went with that power eye, which you don't see a lot of anymore.
0: No.
1: It's unlike the wing T of Coach Bubba Spears at Stratford High School back in the day.
0: And the stovepipe.
1: Funk fakes the handoff. Quick hitter to the near side. Now running and stood up that time. Some decent yardage right away by Caden Chadwick, but he was stood up in the secondary that time. by Henry Perry, the kicker.
0: The kicker.
1: Free safety.
0: I had to look at that.
1: Yeah, I did too. I said, is that right? The name kicker.
0: And made a heck of a tackle.
1: With a solo tackle. Gain of three. Third and 12. A minute to play here. Clock ticking. First half. Third and 12 at the NBA 18-yard line. Funk on his left hip is left to the left. Blitz is coming. Hit as he's thrown, and on an out pattern that time, had to get it out early because of the pressure alone there on that little out pattern was Salter.
0: Yep.
1: But Funk had to get rid of it
0: quick
1: because of the pressure. It had to really throw it before Salter had even turned back.
0: Yeah. Good. It was a good pattern. Just like you said, he had to throw it quick.
1: All right, that brings up fourth and 12 for Pearl Cone. This drive started with 4:24 to play here in the second quarter at its own 20-yard line. Clock stopped after the incomplete pass with 47 seconds to play. Coach Tony Brunetti.
0: Going to call a timeout.
1: He's going to talk it over on this fourth and 12 at the NBA 18-yard line. 10-6. Coming up halftime, the Metro Schools halftime show. The AD of Metro Schools, Mark North, will join us. And then you and Nick Frazier can go get some catfish.
0: I'll pass on the catfish.
1: I tell you what, I was walking around, you know, just,
0: yeah. Yeah,
1: and they had, I mean, just stacked smokers and deep fryers, and it, just the atmosphere of high school football, certainly here at Pearl Cone High School. And there was some NBA had some tailgaters going on. Pearl Cone had some tailgaters going on.
0: They had a lot.
1: I was tempted, Bubba. I was tempted. You know me.
0: Yeah.
1: I'm the life of the party.
0: Well,
1: there's free food.
0: I'm going to ask Mark, is it a criteria for all the schools to cook catfish on Friday night? That's usually what I eat on Friday night, eat catfish. Every once in a while, I'll go down to Roy's. But it don't last long on Friday night down there.
1: All right. Fourth and 12 at the NBA 18. Funk coming. Four-man rush. Throws it across the middle. In the end zone. Caught. Touchdown, Pearl Cone.
0: What a throw and what a catch.
1: Pearl Cone takes the lead with 42 seconds to play. And the touchdown catch was to Steven Salters, and he had to use all 6'2" of that long, lanky frame to go up high to haul it in. That drive, 80 yards. Pearl Cone retakes the lead.
0: What was that, a 17-yard pass?
1: 18 yards 18. To Salters. So with 42 seconds to go, Pearl Cone, first offensive touchdown.
0: They're going to go for two here.
1: 11-play, 80-yard drive, and it took 4 minutes and 2 seconds to do it. Now, Pearl Cone, up 10-6, will go for two. What an answer. Both teams have answered big time both ways.
0: If anybody needed it at this time, it was Pearl Cone because they went two and out.
1: Funk back to pass, and he slung down, so the two-point conversion fails. But nonetheless, with 42 seconds to play here in the first half, 11-play, 80-yard drive, the 33-yarder, that big run, and also, though, the big catch by Salter, and then 18-yard pitch and catch, and high-pointing it. Funk put that to Salter, where the only person who could get it at 6'2 was Salter. He went up high in really congestion, brought it in, Pearl Cone leading it 12-10.
0: To keep the drive going down here, it was third and 11.
1: I think I said 12-6, 12-10, rather.
0: Yeah. To keep the drive going, remember on third down here in Pearl Cone's territory,
1: well, there was a third,
0: he called another one.
1: Well, third and 11 at the Pearl Cone 19. They had started the drive with a zero running play, a minus one. So third and 11 to keep that drive alive, the 16-yard where on that out pattern to the top of the set, Salter went high once again. From the pass to Funk, of course, Salter emerging as one of the top players in the state, 6'2", 190. Committed to WKU last year, 43 catches, 838 yards, and 12 touchdowns. Has offers from Memphis, Liberty, MTSU, and probably more before midnight.
0: As I said about Funk, it's early. It's just a commitment.
1: So NBA, well, the scoreboard says they have all timeouts, three remaining.
0: Yeah, yeah.
1: I think they've used one. Maybe.
0: I know they've used one down here.
1: Kick. It's going to be short. Taking it about the 23-yard line that time by Nix. Trying to weave his way through the middle. He stood up. Gets it out past the 30 to the 32-yard line. And you got to think, Coach Chauvin, with 36 seconds to play, what do you do? You got to get the ball.
0: You're going to get the ball
1: to start the second
0: half. You don't want to do anything like the game started with them and make a mistake and give them a quick score. So we'll see after this first play, but are they going to be conservative, run the clock out, or what?
1: Three receivers to the near side of the set, one to the top of it. Now, empty backfield right now. Verner back to pass. He's going to throw it. He's going to put it
0: in. Oh, he's got it.
1: He's got his man at the – oh, overthrew him all alone across the far sideline. That catch is six.
0: No doubt. Well, I'll tell you what they're going to do. They're going to try to score. What a play. What a play. It was a wheel route by the back.
1: Yep.
0: That went in motion.
1: Well, and they bid on the play action.
0: Yeah.
1: And they got that, and he was there.
0: Yes.
1: All alone. He was 5 yards past the outside cornerback up there. Now, 30 seconds to play. Verner back to pass once again. He's just going to tuck it and run. No, he throws a lateral behind the line of scrimmage, and then getting it out of bounds out past the 40 to the 43-yard line that time was Lowell Stokes. That's a lateral.
0: Yeah.
1: Yeah. But still, he gets out of bounds. They're going to spot it at the 43, so gain of 11.
0: That was designed.
1: So now 20 seconds to go. Their kicker has got 45-yard range.
0: I saw him kick a 50-yarder in practice and warm-ups.
1: Like I said, he's got a 50-yard range.
0: Yeah.
1: Now, Verner, across the middle. He's going to get it to his big tight end that time, Lowell Stokes, little crossing pattern. Quickly the timeout NBA, but that is going to be a 13-yard gain to the Pearl Cone. Where are they spotting at? At the 44-yard line.
0: Yeah, inside the 45.
1: So
0: one more of them, and they might have an opportunity here right at the end.
1: 13-yard gain.
0: Yeah.
1: 13 seconds to go. Do you do an out pattern and get it? Because the wind's negligible. That means it's not blowing.
0: Okay. I was thinking on that one, you know, with my
1: – with your – I'm not going to – the Metro AD in
0: that's
1: here,
0: right.
1: I'm not going
0: to
1: make fun.
0: I want you to
1: I'm
0: say something.
1: I'm not going to make fun of the Stratford High School education. I tell you, I'm not going to do that.
0: That's right. That's right.
1: But it is – it's negligible and not blowing at the same time.
0: I'm going to think they're going to try to hit the big tight end.
1: You know
0: – down the middle.
1: They've done a good job keeping him quiet.
0: Yeah, yeah.
1: We're talking about – one of the best junior tight ends in the country, Bennett Conyers. Georgia, Ole Miss, Indiana.
0: And next week, they add to it.
1: 13 seconds to go. First and 10 at the Pearl Cone 44-yard line. Verner rolling right, looking, steps up, and going to take it himself. He's going to try to get out of bounds to beat the clock. He's got some running room there. Got addition inside the 30. So that's going to be about a 16-yard gain. He does get out of bounds.
0: It says zero on the clock.
1: Zero on the clock.
0: But I didn't hear the horn.
1: Well, let's see. If they put any time back on the clock, it got to the 28. So it would be a 45-yard field goal attempt here. They're going to add 4 seconds back to the clock. So this drive started at the NBA 32-yard line. So they have added, now Billy Feldman conversing here on the near sideline with the clock operators, and I think they're going to put 4 seconds back on the clock.
0: Yeah,
1: looks like Coach Tony Brunetti put up 4 seconds, so he approved it. He put up the hands four, so 4 seconds to go. So Coach Chauvin, You kick a field goal here? I think you do, don't you?
0: Yes. I see the kicker out there. That don't mean they're going to kick it.
1: The kicker is Henry Perry. He has already made two 35-yarders.
0: No, he missed one.
1: Missed one, that's right. One, like I said, he's missed one, made one. But that one, both of these have had plenty of leg. This is going to be a 46-yard field goal attempt from the right hash mark. Werner, the quarterback, will hold. Perry already with a 35-yarder. Now a flag in the secondary. I think Pearl Cone may have the seat. Do they have too many illegal substitution on Pearl Cone? So that's going to give
0: five more yards.
1: So the penalty, they had too many players on the field. And so that makes it a 41-yard field goal attempt.
0: Big difference.
1: With the illegal substitution, 12 players on the field. Officially, we're going to call it a 40-yarder. You cool with that? Yep.
0: Yep.
1: 40-yarder.
0: Yep.
1: It's officially called that as of right now. Snap's a good one. Kick is up. It's got enough leg. It's good. 40-yard field goal attempt by Henry Perry on the last play of the first half. And back and forth we go. NBA retakes the lead 13-12. And what a first half it was, Bubba. Back and forth, momentum swings. And here we are about where we started, NBA 13, Pearl Cone 12. Well, coming up, it is the Metro Schools Halftime Show. AD of Metro Schools, Mark North, will join us. We'll get reports from Nick Frazier, get you set from the second half as well, and a scoreboard back from Brandon and the crew at the 102.5 The Game studio. Headed to the half, NBA 13, Pearl Cone 12. Halftime show coming up right here on 102.5 The Game.
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1: Halftime, Montgomery Bell Academy, Pearl Cone, NBA 13-12 lead over the Firebirds. The second season. The first game of the Metro Nashville Public Schools High School Game of the Week. A dandy here. We're going to be East Nashville at Antioch next Friday night. And joining us here in the broadcast booth, Mark North. He's the athletic director for Metro Schools. Mark, how you doing, man?
9: I'm doing great, Greg. You know, it's been a long off season.
1: Yeah.
9: And it's good to be back to football.
1: Well, and this is what you live for, right? I mean, the pageantry, the band, everything, the tailgating, and a dandy of a game.
9: Big crowd and great football.
1: Yeah. Tell me, Metro Schools, you said it's been a busy, I mean, it's 365 for you. We know that.
9: Right.
1: Tell me what's going on with Metro Schools.
9: Well, you know, we have, you know, we're underway with all of our fall sports, obviously, golf and volleyball and unified flag football and cross country and girls soccer and cheerleading. But, of course, football. And tonight is opening night all across the town. And we're debuting four new head coaches in Metro Nashville Public Schools football. Hillsboro with Jamal Stewart comes back. You may remember he took East Nashville to
1: Absolutely.
9: State championship game a couple of times. He's back with Hillsboro. Lawson, Coach Monterio Hardesty, played at Tennessee and has built a great staff out there at James Lawson. McGavick has an alumnus come back, Coach Nicholas Haddock. And Stratford brings in Gerald Cook from Memphis, and they are really excited out there at Stratford for that.
1: This is the third year of the partnership for the turf. This was 3 years ago.
9: That's right.
1: Project One here. Now, by the end of this year, I think Lawson is still to come as well. So you're going to have them all.
9: That's right. There we have 10 fields that have turf, and three more getting them this year. In
1: Overton.
9: Overton. Hillsboro will debut theirs next week. Overton and Lawson will have their turf fields open in about mid-September. And in 2023, this was the first field that we had.
1: What has that partnership meant? Certainly with the Titans. You were involved with one of your nonprofits before you came Metro Schools AD.
9: Well, you know, when the community gets behind the schools and the football teams and the athletics programs, it really makes a difference. Corporate partner like the Titans is really important, and that they stepped up and helped us improve our facilities it's hard to describe how excited we are about that, and they are about it. You know, they've come to all of our turf openings and have really enjoyed working with us as much as we've enjoyed working with them.
1: Mark North with us, Metro Schools Halftime Show. He's the AD of Metro Schools. What else you got over there on that extensive list?
9: Well, you know, the most important thing I want to point out is one of our goals is for our teams to earn TSSAA Academic Achievement Awards. TSSAA recognizes teams that have grade point averages of 3.0 or higher. And last year, if you had to guess how many, I guarantee you would guess low because if you guessed 100, it would still be too low.
10: Wow.
9: We had about 115 of our high school teams earn TSSAA Academic Achievement Awards last year, and we're going for more this year, and think we'll get it.
1: Well, that's buy-in, right? Not only the coaches, but the principals, the athletic directors, the teachers themselves. It takes a village.
9: That's right. And the kids work hard.
1: Yeah.
9: You know, they take their, you know, sure, we take our sports seriously, but we take our work in the classroom seriously, too. And that's a great sign. Education-based athletics, right? Interscholastic athletics is a bedrock for a community. You see it here tonight.
1: Well, there's the community feel again. It lost its way back 10, 20, 30 years ago with whatever reasons, but now it just seems like the community feel of these schools is back.
9: Well, I feel it.
1: Yeah.
9: I feel it, and it's exciting. And we invite everybody to come out to the games. We hope you will enjoy it. We'll hope you come support the students and the coaches and these schools
1: because
9: they deserve it.
1: I mean, this field right here, you've got all over, not just, you know, NBA, obviously, but Pearl Cone next week, East Nashville, and Colorado-bound quarterback Andre Adams at Antioch. I mean, there's so much talent, not only in football, just across the league. It goes back to like a Brandon Miller, you know, when he was at Cane Ridge, sure. Now in the NBA.
9: That's right.
1: Yeah.
9: Mookie Betts from Overton. Right?
1: Yeah, I mean,
9: you know, there's great talent in Metro Nashville Public Schools, and they work hard. And you're going to see, you know, you're going to see football players that are going to play on Sunday.
1: Tell you what,
9: and you're going to see, and you're going to see good high school kids playing a wonderful game.
1: Second year of this, I approached you several years ago with the concept. We now at Cromwell Media, Chase McCabe and all the great people at 102.5 The Game, 94.9, and we even dragged Bubba out of mothballs. He's you know, working. We know how he feels about Metro Schools, former player, longtime head coach, really a legend. And we are knocking it out of the park. This is what we're doing in our second year is what we envisioned.
9: I think so, yeah. I hope everyone listening in is enjoying the broadcast, is enjoying the football game and your call, and listen in each week if you can't make it to the game.
1: Yep.
9: And, of course, you know, I travel from game to game. I don't get to see as much football as I'd like because, I mean, this is my fourth stop tonight, and I have another one before I get home. But I listen in between stadiums, and really appreciate y'all. Appreciate that partnership for sure.
1: Well, Chase McCabe and Jake Lyman will be sitting in this play-by-play chair the rest of the year. They dragged me out of mothballs too, but I said, absolutely, we're going to do this tonight. It really is. Mark, thanks for stopping by.
9: You bet.
1: Where's next? Where are you going now?
9: I will head to McGavick. McGavick is playing Maplewood tonight.
1: Yeah.
9: And I'm going to hit that one. That's my last stop.
1: Okay. All right.
9: For tonight.
1: Get some catfish on the way out.
9: I'm going to listen to you all the way.
1: All right. Thanks.
9: And go Firebirds.
1: All right. Hey, all right. Martin North. Thank you once again, Martin North. He's the Metro Schools Athletic Director. And this is our second season of the Metro Nashville Public Schools Game of the Week right here on 102.5 The Game. More of the Halftime Show coming up. Nick Frazier, scoreboard, all of that. 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
1: At the half, Montgomery Bell Academy on a 40-yard field goal as time elapsed, leading it 13-12. Coach Bubba Spears, Greg Pogue, Brandon Bigsby back at the 102.5 The Game studio. And Perry, 35-yarder, and then the 45-yarder as he missed a 35 and then a 40. Let's go down on the field and get a scoreboard report from Nick Frazier. Nick?
13: Yes, sir. Greg Pogue, we have Webb and Upperman tied at 14 at the half. Cookeville is up against Siegel, 28-7 at half. Hillsboro is trailing Kenwood, 7-0. We also have Ravenwood up 16-7 over MRA. Let's see, Middle Tennessee Christian up 27-6 at halftime over Ezel Harding. We have, West Ridge trailing the Tennessee Bristol area. And Sweetwater is up 38-0 late in the fourth quarter over Sequoia out there in East Tennessee. A little bit more here in the area. Page is up 34-6 at halftime over Giles County. Kirkwood is up 21-0 in the first quarter. Covington is up 26-0 over LPHS. And a few more before I get it back up to you. McCauley is trailing Lipscomb Academy 17-14 there in the second quarter. We also have here, if I got the last part of it, Peabody is up 7-0 at halftime over Ripley. And the last one I got here is Heritage is up in the third quarter, 49-42 in Clinton in a high-scoring bout here. And obviously here at Pearl Cone, 13-12 at half as Montgomery Bell Academy leads the Firebirds.
1: All right, thank you, Nick. Also, I want to remind you, coming up after our game tonight, they're going to be doing it every Friday night throughout the year. Big Joe Dubin and the crew will have, just talking, high school all the way through, getting you the scoreboard going up on the game blitz a little bit later on.
0: Yeah, have scores and have coaches, I believe, going to call in and talk with them.
1: Yep. All right, Coach Bubba, put your coach cap on. Your Pearl Cone coach, Tony Brunetti, you sort of let one get away there, letting that late drive for the 3 points. If there is maybe an advantage one way or the other in this game so far, it's the kicking game of NBA. Two field goals, a 35-yarder, 40th time elapsed, and then the extra point kick. Pearl Cone obviously doesn't have that kicking weapon. That could come down in a close game.
0: Right, and the first game you find out little things like that, and what they're going, and all Pearl Cone needs to do is what they done the first drive, and what you done the last drive.
1: In between, get it to their playmakers.
0: Yeah, and in between, forget about that because, they look good. And I'm going to tell you what, the Slaughter kid, hey, he's pretty good. He's pretty good hands right there. Western Kentucky's got a good – be careful there, brother.
1: You start talking about my alma mater, I'd went up for a pass right there.
0: But Funk is everything he's built up to be. And Charlie Verner. He's got a pair of legs on him, and he's used them. He's done well tonight in his first in his opening game. I mean, you know. But the defense of Pearl Cone, they give him a little bit too much right there at the end on that drive. But they didn't have to go a long ways either with, you know. But, you know, NBA took advantage of what they give them. And they come away with two field goals. Good on the kicking game. And great for Pearl Cone's defense to hold them two different times, a 41 and a 35-yard field goal.
1: NBA coach Chris Chauvin, what are you thinking? Saint, keep it up?
0: Well, they're up by three, but they want to cash in.
1: 13 to 12.
0: They want to cash in.
1: Yep.
0: For touchdowns and not field goals.
1: Did you go get some catfish?
0: No. Nick will bring me some.
1: Yeah, Nick's going to do culinary reports all season long, right?
0: I got the Pearl Cone coaches when they come back up bringing me some.
1: Yeah.
0: They did that last year, believe it or not, one game.
1: Well, that's going to wrap up the Metro Schools Halftime Show. I want to thank Mark North, the athletics director of Metro Schools, stopping by next Friday. Wow, East Nashville at Antioch. Chase McCabe, you and Nick will be on that call as well. I want to remind folks tomorrow morning, 9 o'clock, Prep Football Talk presented by Freeman Webb. Jack Jones, former Oakland High School, one of the top 25 players in mid-state football history, UT player, UT big offensive lineman, is our legend. Maurice Fitzgerald is my one-on-one guest at 10 o'clock. All that at Roy's Meat Service over on 94.9 The Fan. Second half coming up, heading into it, NBA 13, Pearl Cone 12. 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
1: Halftime. Metro School's halftime show in the books, heading to the third quarter. Montgomery Bell Academy will get the ball first, leading it 13-12 over Pearl Cone. Earlier, here at halftime, Nick Frazier caught up with Coach Chauvin of NBA. Here's that conversation.
13: Thanks, Greg. I'm down here with NBA head coach Chris Chauvin. Chris, you got one half right under the belt. How do you feel like your team is just so far?
16: I think pretty good. I mean, it's getting used to the speed. You know, it's going from practice to them. It's hard. I think we were a little slow in the beginning, getting our feet underneath us. Then we started playing a little bit, made some mistakes at the end, and then kind of made a run right there the last couple seconds. So, you know, feel pretty good where our boys at.
13: Your quarterback, Charlie Verner, kind of getting in the feel of the game, saw a few midline runs where he was able to kind of expose the defense there. What have you liked out of his play?
16: He's made some strong throws too, you know, off that run read, and then he had a couple of good pulls. He's an elusive kid, and if we can just get him to settle down and just not try to do everything in one play and just play the system, I think we'll continue to find success with him.
13: And what's the key in the second half to get the job done here for the Big Red?
16: Golly, defensively, we got to run to the ball and tackle. That's number one. As long as we'll communicate, I think we'll be fine. And I think if offense, if we'll do how we finish that half and we'll try to really come off the ball, mash them, keep them on their heels a little bit, you know, I feel really good how it will end.
13: Awesome. Coach, thank you for the time. Best of luck the rest of the way. Greg, back up to you.
1: Thanks, Nick. Pearl Cone, NBA won the toss to first, so NBA will get the ball first. Verner, he'll spread you out, hit you that quick hitters, but he's got a strong arm. Both these quarterbacks, you can really tell, are seasoned veterans. One side, you know, Mr. Funk, and the other side, Mr. Verner.
0: You know, the best thing about Verner, Charlie's just a junior. So, you know.
1: When he's been playing since he's a freshman.
0: Freshman, right.
1: You know, because Hugh Price, who's now at Southern Miss, got hurt in his freshman year. Hugh Price is sophomore, and they rotated a lot last year. So, Pearl Cone with the big pick six early, but that one drive really, this thing's now anybody's game.
0: Right, you know, it's 13-12, and like I said, you know, you talked about it earlier. The kicking is advantage NBA. I mean, you know, two field goals and extra point, you know, that's 7 points right there.
1: East Nashville at Antioch will be our game. East Nashville will play tomorrow night at Collierville. In Collierville, West Tennessee. It's Saturday at 6 o'clock. Elsewhere tonight in Metro, Antioch and Mount Juliet, Maplewood and McGavick, Wilson County, Cane Ridge, Good Pasture, Glencliff, and Father Ryan at Overton. And then next Friday night, East Nashville at Antioch. And you've got stars galore on both sides. Obviously, Andre Adams at Antioch, who's headed to Colorado. East Nashville defensive back Cavante Pitts, who's headed to Mississippi State. Yeah, quarterback Dallas Covington, MTSU, Memphis, WKU. He threw for like 3,000 yards and scored 30 touchdowns last year running it and throwing it. So we're off and running. Second half about to get underway. NBA will be moving right to left, as we call it here in the third quarter. Pearl Cone left to right. NBA in the road whites, those shiny red helmets that go back decades, right?
0: Those, many years.
1: With the late, great Tommy Owens.
0: Right.
1: And the red trim, the numbers. Pearl Cone with the home all blacks, the black shiny helmet, the red numbers trimmed in white.
0: I think it goes all the way back to when Fred Fisher was a quarterback. That's how long they...
1: Well, they won, Bubba, they won their, NBA won their first state championship in 1915. Tell us about it. Line drive kick by Pearl Cone goes into the end zone. Caught you with it, 1915, huh?
0: Well, I was going to tell you about it, but we don't have enough time. What a kick.
1: Yeah, that was just the scalded five iron right there.
0: Done that before. But that's great. Turned up to be great putting NBA starting at their own 20.
1: Yeah, field position in that first half was really tilted NBA's way. Several of their possessions starting on the plus side.
0: Right, right.
1: Back at quarterback, Charlie Verner, just a junior. The crew chief, Billy Feldman, now I think we needed a down marker, or the first down marker. There it is.
0: Light it up.
1: There it is.
0: There it
1: is. You like those ones that are light up?
0: Yeah, I can see them better.
1: Yeah. All right, here we go. Third quarter underway, NBA. Inside handoff straight up the middle. Power running that time to Luke Geschke. He gashed that one straight up the gut. 7 yards, second and three.
0: Wasn't nothing fancy about it, was it? Offensive lineman just got off the ball well and just got him seven real quick.
1: Hand off inside again. Trying to pick a hole that time out close to the first down yardage. Needed four.
0: I think he got it. Yeah, they're moving him.
1: So first and 10, NBA on back-to-back running plays to start the half. Needed three, got three. Running back this time. A new one from NBA, David Papangala. There you go. Fake there. Now, Verner's going to try to get around the right side. Cuts it back up. Stood up. Couple yards later. Fake that inside trap. Just kept it around the corner. Couldn't get to the edge. You got a Pearl Cone player down at about the 34-yard line. That gain was 4-4 out to the 34, so second and six.
0: Can't tell who it is.
1: T.W. Esterlay crew chief Billy Feldman. Veteran white hat. Trying to get the number there. He's up. And it looks like, well, it looks like Salters. He's going to run off. I tell you, those numbers are getting hard to read, Bubba.
0: Yes.
1: The red on the black.
0: With the white trim. I got
1: the high on it. So now, NBA, Micaiah Mache, who had the pick six, was the one that ran off under his own power, so he looks to be okay. Second and six, NBA from his own 34-yard line, a minute into this third quarter. NBA with a 40-yard field goal as time elapsed to take the lead, 13-12, and that's where we are, opening drive of the third quarter. Verner fakes the handoff, hit from behind and dragged down. A sack.
0: That's the first one for Pearl Cone's defense tonight.
1: I tell you, right back in was Mache, and he was the one with the sack.
0: Yeah.
1: So, called his name quite a bit tonight. That is a 3-yard loss, brings up third and nine at the NBA 31-yard line. Three receivers to the near side of the set. Verner now empty backfield. Looks to the near side. Crossing pattern. It's in.
0: Oh!
1: At the 30 to the 25. Inside touchdown. The second pick six of the night. And that, once again, his second pick six of the night. Micaiah Mache. 30-yard pick six. Guess what his other one was?
0: 30 yards.
1: He sniffed that one out and took it to the house. Two interception returns for the senior defensive end, Micaiah Mache. Say hello, Makai. How about that? Two pick six by one player.
0: Yeah. Well, this time, it was on the right side.
1: So now Pearl Cone will go for two, but they've retaken the lead. They haven't put the score up yet. It's 18-13 right now. And Pearl Cone, I think it's going to take a timeout before the two-out, actually delay a game on Pearl Cone. A lot of celebrating after that pick six.
0: Yeah.
1: So the score board has not put the points up yet. So it should be 18-13, Pearl Cone with a two-point try. Of course, we're right next to the Pearl Cone coaching staff. A lot of celebrating going on.
0: Right.
1: But, heck, we're just, 2 minutes into this thing. Funk back to pass, steps up, tries to get out to the left, throws it. He's got his man for the two-point conversion. So, you add the two to the pick six, and all of a sudden, Pearl Cone trailing 13-12 at halftime, 2 minutes and 1 second into it, now leads it 20-13.
0: Good math there.
1: Well, I'm going to have to go run the scoreboard to get the score right, but nonetheless, wow.
0: Again, Funk made that happen. You know, he eluded a tackler, started running to the left. They came up. They thought he was going to run. He just threw it in the corner of the left end zone for the two-point conversion.
1: Makai Mache, 2 30-yard interception returns for touchdown. So, yeah. Of the three touchdowns scored by Pearl Cone, 2 by the defensive end, 6'4", 215, Makai Mache.
0: He knew what to do with the ball, didn't he? Take it to the house, brother.
1: Well, the first one, Werner tried to get it to the right side return, then come to the near side, to the left side. The same play to both sides of the field, go the other way for 6. Now Pearl Cone back where it was 2 minutes ago, kicking off to start the second half. Now leading it 20-13. And a little pooch kick. It's going down to about the 30 in there. NBA player would just fall on it right there. Didn't want to risk the return. It was Braden Atwood. So NBA, second offensive possession of the third quarter, now trailing it 20-13. Let's find Mache. If I'm Charlie Werner, I'm looking for number 5.
0: I'm going to find out where he is. I'm going to run the other way.
1: Now, inside handoff. Nick's trying to get around the other side. Turns the corner. Nice gain there. The jet sweep inside handoff that time. And just picking his way was Nick's Joiner.
0: Picked up about 5.
1: And we have a big red player down on the field as well. Actually, they're going to give him 7. No, actually 5. You're correct. Second and 5 at the 37-yard line for NBA. Actually, we've got 2 players down for NBA, both of them cramps. 88 degrees at kickoff. Of course, it's cool down here. No breeze to speak of. At a 1% chance of rain. Who would put that out? 1%.
0: Somebody did, didn't they?
1: Well, it was weather.org or weather.what. I don't know.
0: Little chance of the momentum swinging right here with Pearl Cone making that big, you know, that's 2 big, big defensive plays they've made, both of them early in the quarter.
1: Well, the first TSWA, Tennessee Sports Writers Association Prep Football preseason poll came out, done by voters from across the state. Alcoa, the defending state champion in 4A, number 1. Pearl Cone, the defending state runner-up, number 2. In 4A and mid-state, you got Springfield at 4, Marshall County at 7. 5A, Sevier County is number 1, Page 2, Henry County 7, Nolensville 8, Station Camp 10. In 6A, Oakland 1, Riverdale 2, Maryville 3, Ravenwood 4, Blackman 6, Antioch 8th in the state in the preseason poll. East Nashville at Antioch, our Metro game of the week next week. Brentwood 9. 2.5 minutes into the third quarter, Pearl Cone with the second pick six of the night, now leading it 20-13. Second and 5. Handoff, fake Werner, just going to do a quarterback delay. He's going to have enough of the first down, so sort of did a delay draw, picked his way for 8. Out to the 45, NBA. First and 10. Three minutes in to the third quarter. Once again, after this thing wraps up, the game blitz. Big Joe Dubin, Connor New, Brandon Bigsby doing the honors, plus Brandon producing right now. Inside handoff.
0: That was the power, Greg. They pulled both the guard and the tackle on the backside to lead up through there.
1: Yeah, with Pipkin, the running back that time.
0: Yeah. Picked up a couple.
1: Out to the 47, second and 8, NBA at the 47-yard line, trailing it 20-13. Led 13-12 at halftime. Low snap, picked up, now quick hitter across the middle, nearly interception. They did that crossing pattern, trying to get it to Kilberg. The pass was behind him.

0: just going to get out past midfield to the 49 of Pearl Cone. So that's going to bring up fourth and four at the Pearl Cone 49-yard line. And MBA will punt. And Landon Left, who only thing he did last year was return five punts for touchdowns, the WKU commitment. Good defensive stand that time for the Firebirds.
1: They need to watch the ball here.
0: Punt. End over end. Left's going to let it bounce, and he's going to field it at about the five-yard line, sneaking around, trying to get it along the edge there. Gets it out past the 10 to the 14. He had to do that. That ball was going to go out of bounds at about the five-yard line, so he really needed to pick it up.
1: And he saved him 8-10 yards right there.
0: So, Pearl Cone, first offensive possession of the second half. 7-12 to play third quarter. This drive will start. See where they spot the ball at the 13-yard line. Now, Pearl Cone, you know, back and forth you go. You stack some first downs. Field possession is going to be huge in this game. Has been all night.
1: I agree with you there, Greg.
0: Funk rolling right. Now he's just going to dump it underneath behind the receiver that time. Slow developing play, rolling to the right. Let's go down to the field and get a report from Nick Frazier. Nick, what do you have?
2: Thank you, Greg. Yeah, we heard at halftime Coach Chauvin saying his defense needs to wrap up. That's one of the big key things for his defense going into this second half. And right now they're just playing pretty good overall defense in the secondary, just making the pocket uncomfortable for a guy like LJ Funk. And we'll see if NBA can get the turnover on downs and or maybe score on a pick six just like the Firebirds. Back up
0: did
2: to you guys.
0: Did you sneak off to the concession stand at halftime?
2: I did not. I was very honorable to the broadcast. I might sneak away in between the third and fourth quarter, but no. As of right
0: now, we're going to get a report since the third quarter's over. Sorry. All right, Pearl Cone, first offensive possession. Trying to get to the outside with it. Well, what a move to the outside that time. End around play. That time by Salters. Or rather, Salter, just around the right edge that time. Basically a jet sweep, if you will. Going to pick up nine on that. So third and one. Pearl Cone from its own 22-yard line. 7 minutes to play third quarter. Pearl Cone leading at 20 to 13. Trailed 13 to 12 at half. Pearl Cone going left to right, as we call it, here in the third quarter. Under the lights. And now we're going to have delay of game or illegal motion or...
1: It's not delay of game.
0: No, it's called by the back judge. No, what was that? Is that the field judge?
1: Yeah.
0: In the offensive backfield. Yeah, he had too many people in motion. He had multiple people in motion at the same time. They set up four people on the near side, the short side of the field, one in the slot, and three other receivers that way. They'll mark it back 5 yards. Brings up third and six, Pearl Cone, from its 17-yard line.
1: Really, Greg, with the new changing of the officials, that's the umpire now.
0: Okay, so what is okay? Thank you. That's right. Long time ago, used to be right behind the
1: linebackers.
0: The linebackers, yeah. Got doinked enough over the years.
1: Yep.
0: They moved him.
1: CTE.
0: Funk. Third and six, looking to the top of the set. It's got his man, but a quick tackle. It's going to be short of the first down across the way that time.
1: Big tackle right there. Probably saved the first down, make them have to punt now.
0: Yeah, nice open field tackle that time. They got it out to Deshaun Cotton, but he was brought down right away, 3 yard gain only. So brings up fourth and three. Pearl Cone will punt from its own 20 yard line. Back deep.
1: And Greg, here
0: is the kicker, Henry Perry. What?
1: Here we go again. They're going to get good field position on their side.
0: Yeah, ball bounced, dribbles back. It's picked up, and it's going to be sacked. Pearl Cone whiffing on the snap.
1: Mm.
0: The punter, all he could do was pick it up, and he is tackled at his own 2-yard line. And NBA first and goal.

0: goal from the two special teams both ways.
1: Right.
0: Thumbs up, NBA. Thumbs down, Pearl Cone.
1: Right, right. It's just a bad snap.
0: It's going to go as a fumble but not lost. However, now Pearl Cone at the, let's call it the three-yard line, first and goal at the Pearl Cone three. Werner in the pistol. Inside handoff, trying to get around the left side is some strong running that time by Pipkin. Doesn't get anything.
1: Pipkin was hit deep in the backfield right about the 10, and he bounced around.
0: Yeah, and he lost a yard on that one.
1: Yeah.
0: So second and goal at the Pearl Cone four-yard line as we approach 5 minutes to play third quarter. You said it. One of your keys, mistakes. That one could be a big one. Second and goal from the four. NBA. Werner's going to try to get around the right side. Cuts it back up. He stood up at about the four-yard line. Give it to that defensive front for Pearl Cone.
1: Yep.
0: See where they spot it. Bodies tangled everywhere.
1: A lot of beef right there.
0: And, well, actually, he got it to the 2 yard line.
1: That's what I was
0: about to say. So it's going to be third and goal at the Pearl Cone 2 yard line. Certainly two down territory. NBA trying to take advantage of the huge Pearl Cone mistake with the bad snap on the punt. Now, Werner, he's going to pass it. He's going to have his man all alone on the
1: wide
0: near
1: open.
0: Side. That wide open was Carter Kilberg. They faked the inside. They had hit it twice. They faked it. Everybody bit. Kilberg releases. Touchdown. NBA and the Big Red take advantage of the Pearl Cone miscue.
1: That was just a toss and catch right there, a little two-yarder.
0: So with point after pending, with 4:08 to play third quarter, NBA has pulled within one. They're slow on putting the scores up out here. It's 20-18. You surprised they're not going for two, down 20-18?
1: Yes.
0: Anyway, kick by Perry is up, and the kick is good. Actually, I had my math incorrect. That will tie the score. It was
1: 13 and 7.
0: Well, yeah, I've got to do the scoreboards like about on an 18-minute delay over here. Anyway, new score, NBA 20, Pearl Cone 20. We'll keep it right here. We had a feeling this one, 17-14, NBA last year, that thing went down to the stretch. These last three games have been decided by a combined 12 points. We're tired of the same old company holiday party, looking to reward your team with a fun night out. What about something different? Birthday party, group gathering, Strike and Spare Family Fun Center, specializing in group events, no matter the size. 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So now all tied up, 4:08 to play, third quarter, once again. The four-yard drive on three plays. Perry kicking. And left is going to take it at the three-yard line. Just sort of takes his time. Bunching he is drilled before he gets to the 20-yard line. Wow, what a hit in the open field that time.
1: Yes, it was.
0: By James Richards on special teams. That was hit. Actually, I'm going to give it to Alex Clint, number 45.
1: 45?
0: Yes, sir. So, NBA and Pearl Cone are tied. Pearl Cone will take over this possession with 4:03 to play third quarter. Score tied at 20 apiece from its own 17-yard line. Funk at quarterback's gone the distance. Two receivers to each side of the set. Ball at the hash right, tight end left. Of the set. Inside handoff, trying to bounce it outside, and Donelson gets it upfield. Actually, that's Landon Left. They have him in the backfield that time.
1: I think they did that last year with Left and Donelson. They switched them up some.
0: Well, they got the weapons.
1: Yes, they do.
0: Gain of five out to the 22, second and five, Pearl Cone. 3:30 to play, third quarter, all tied at 20 apiece. Opening night of the 2026 season, first game of the second year of the Metro Nashville High School football game of the week. East Nashville at Antioch next Friday night. Funk, inside handoff, left, got to this next level of quick, tries to leap a defender. He gets struck high in the air, but falls forward out past the 30. That's going to be about a 9-yard gain. First and 10, back-to-back running plays for Landon Leff. Give him 9. First and 10, Pearl Cone at the 31.
1: I like what Leff is doing. He's running it straight. You know, he's not going left to right. He's going straight at him. Big first down for Pearl Cone.
0: Left is still in the backfield. Funk in the pistol. Left to his left. Fake it inside now. Funk looking downfield. Looking. Goes long into double coverage. It's going to be intercepted at the 25-yard line. MBA with the pick that time. Guess what? Free safety / kicker, Henry Perry. He's got an interception, a 40-yard field goal, a 35-yard field goal, one of the big hits of the night, and he just picked off that one. Ill-advised pass by Funk in the double coverage downfield.
1: Well, I thought it was a little shoving going on down there, too.
0: A lot of back and forth.
1: Yeah.
0: But still one you probably don't throw.
1: Nope.
0: So, MBA after the pick six, or the interception, taken over at their own 26-yard line, score tied at 20 apiece.
1: The defense needs to pick up right here for Pearl Cone.
0: Verner, now we got whistles across the way. And MBA, Coach Chris Chauvin asking the officials about something.
1: Well, they've reset the play clock.
0: 2:27 to play, third quarter, tied at 20 apiece. Pearl Cone, last two possessions. One, a bad snap on a punt, gave the ball to the NBA at its own 4. Two plays later, touchdown. And then a pass intercepted by Perry, thrown by Funk. Now, Billy Feldman, the White House, coming over and explaining to Tony Brunetti on the near sideline. And he doesn't seem happy with I don't know where he's going, but he's not happy.
1: He's going pretty quick, isn't he?
0: Yeah, I don't know. He's walking all the way down away from the team. And he took a Pearl Cone flag away from a fan dressed in an Hawaiian outfit and in a yellow wig. So I guess Coach Chauvin was complaining about that so close to the field, I would imagine. Anyway, now Funk trying to go over the middle. A lot of contact there. It's going to be pass interference.
1: Yep, yep.
0: Little crossing pattern that time, trying to get it to Carter Kuhlberg, and no doubt about that one. Pass interference on that quick hitter.
1: Play action to the right and threw it back to the left. Good design play right there.
0: Well, we may have two flags down on the field. We do. See what the Billy Feldman, the White Hat crew chief, has to say. Pass interference, yes. And then
1: unsportsmanlike
0: conduct.
1: Oh.
0: On top of that, so that will be 25 yards. Is that right? The 10-yard penalty?
1: 10-yard
0: and then
1: 15
0: the 15?
1: Yeah. I didn't see that.
0: Well, don't know. But they'll mark off 10 yards for the pass interference to the 36. And then they'll mark off another 15 yards. So essentially a 25-yard play from NBA's own 26 to the Pearl Cone 49-plus territory. The 10 plus the 15. So here we go. 2:22 to play, third quarter, tied at 20. NBA first and 10 at the Pearl Cone 49. Low snap. Burner tosses it, trying to get to the outside with it is Pipkin. He's going to get about six or seven. Just a old-fashioned toss sweep there. Nothing fancy on that.
1: Exactly. This overload to the right. Had a tight wing with two receivers out wide, everybody blocking. Outside people did a good job of blocking their guys and picked up about seven.
0: Officially six to the 43-yard line. Second and four. Under 2 minutes to play, third quarter. NBA not in much of a hurry right now. Play clock under 10 seconds. Burner in the pistol. Pipkin on his right hip. Receiver to the near side. Two set to the top. H-back that way as well. Inside, Pipkin handoff. Gets a couple more yards. Going to bring up third and one there. Just power right off that right side.
1: Right. They pulled the backside guard on that.
0: It's going to be a gain of three to the 40, third and one there. Big Red at the Firebirds 40.
1: They call it one, but it looks a little less than one, doesn't it?
0: Well, it can't be
1: a half.
0: A half.
1: Yeah.
0: You can say 1 yard, but it's a half yard. Looks like about 30 inches, right?
1: Yeah.
0: Anyway, empty backfield. Werner just going to quarterback sneak it, and he pushes the pile. Wow.
1: Man. I mean, what a surge by that, the offensive guards.
0: Yeah, that, up front, those three in the middle had what a push on a quarterback sneak.
1: And they're so big you couldn't see Werner.
0: It goes for 7 yards right up the middle. So now it's at the first and 10 for Big Red at the Pearl Cone 33-yard line. This most likely will be the last play of the third quarter. Handoff, bouncing it to the outside is Mapangala. Mapangala, M-A-P-A-N-G-A-L-A. David, junior running back. And he gets three, second and seven.
1: I believe that's going to wind down the third quarter.
0: Yeah, I don't think Coach Chauvin of NBA is going to try to get another playoff. Well, the clock is stopped at 13. Really not understanding why the clock has stopped.
1: Maybe a injured player.
0: Well, there's a flag across the way. That side judge up there has been busy. And they're going to back it back to the 35. So, no play. And that'll bring up second. Instead of the first down, it's going to bring up now second and 12 from the 35-yard line. And they waiting for Billy Feldman, the crew chief, to roll the clock. There it rolls. Don't know if NBA is going to take another step or not, but that negated the first down. Looks like NBA will run another play. 5 seconds. And they won't. Well, they snapped. It looked like it was well after it hit zero. But Mapangala straight ahead gets five, and that's going to be the end of the third quarter. Three quarters in the book, and we're back where we started from, heading to the fourth. Pearl Cone 20, Montgomery Bell Academy 20, a dandy. On the opening night of the Metro Schools Game of the Week on 102.5 The Game.
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0: Heading into the fourth quarter, Pearl Cone, Montgomery Bell Academy all tied at 20 apiece, along with Coach Bubba Spears, Nick Frazier, Greg Pogue on the call. Brandon Bigsby producing back at the 102.5 The Game. Second and 13 at the Pearl Cone 31. Just a little outlet pass to Pipkins down the sideline. Nothing fancy on that little flare to Pipkins out of the backfield. Plenty of running room inside the 20 down to the 16. That's going to be a 15-yard gain.
1: Just a pitch and catch right there. And Pipkins knew what to do with it when he got it. Now, that, if I'm not mistaken, that's the little play that's been intercepted a couple times. He got out a little wider that time.
0: Wider and deeper, yeah.
1: And not close to the line of scrimmage.
0: Of course, Makai Mosley, 2 30-yard pick sixes.
1: Yes.
0: For the defensive end, senior defensive end at Pearl Cone. First and 10, red zone territory, NBA, at the Pearl Cone 16, early fourth quarter. Got Pipkins on the left hip. A Werner, fake there, Werner, going to try to get off the left edge, cuts it back, gets a nice run inside the 10. He had the option of pitching it, and so the defender, one of them, had to keep honest with the pitch possibility.
1: Correct.
0: He cuts it back up and takes it inside the 15 to the 13, gain of, let's see where they, no, where they had that spotted, at the 10, so gain of 6, second and 4 there.
1: Greg, we haven't mentioned this tonight, but the upfront people for NBA, the five linemen, they've done a pretty good job tonight.
0: Now, Werner's just going to toss it to Pipkins, tries to get the left side, breaks a tackle, turns it back upfield. He's going to scamper all the way down to the 1 yard line. Looks like he was hit. He was hit for a loss, broke that tackle, and got down, I believe, to the 1 yard line. That's where it's going to be first and goal. NBA.
1: It's the furthest corner from us here in the press box. I really thought he got in.
0: Well, it's inside the one.
1: Yeah.
0: On that 9 yard gain officially. NBA. This will be the 10th play of the drive that started at the 26 yard line.
1: I think they're going quarterback sneak it here.
0: Yeah, Werner under center. And he just pushes it forward. Touchdown, NBA, Werner, the 1 yard quarterback sneak, caps a 10 play, 74 yard drive, and NBA retakes the lead 26-20 with point after pending by the kicker Henry Perry, who came up with the interception at free safety to start the drive.
1: Right, right. Now he's going to kick his extra point.
0: With Werner holding. 10 plays, 74-yard drive. Kicks up. And kicks good. New score with 10:29 to play. Montgomery Bell Academy 27, Pearl Cone 20. 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
0: Kickoff goes into the end zone, so Pearl Cone will start this drive, now trailing it 27-20 with 10:29 to play from its own 20-yard line. Let's go down to the field and get a report from Nick Frazier. Nick?
8: Thank you, Greg. You know, speaking at halftime with Coach Chauvin of Montgomery Bell Academy, talking about the resiliency of his quarterback and just the way he sees the pocket, also those pick sixes, trying to get that off his back for the most part and just retaliated with a wonderful touchdown up the middle. And just for the record, was not catfish night, whitefish, 7.5 out of 10.
0: Oh, whitefish will work. Thank you, Nick.
8: Yeah.
0: We're mincing fish now. Anyway, handoff straight away up the middle. Nothing doing there. There's not been much up the middle except a couple of hitters when they've spread it out, but that time just a 1 yard gain, 2nd and 9, Pearl Cone from its own 21 yard line as we approach 10 minutes to play. Funk has gone the distance at quarterback. The Toledo commit, high snap, comes down with it. He's going to keep it and run with it. Gets it out past the 20, runs out of bounds near the 30-yard line, be a yard or two short on third down.
1: Had a big lineman chasing him too, didn't he?
0: Yeah. That'll get you moving a little bit.
1: That'll make you go a little quicker than you normally do.
0: 8-yard gain brings up 3rd and 1. Pearl Cone from its own 29-yard line. Big third down here, Bubba.
1: Yeah. They need to get the first down and you know, try to get some of that momentum back. You know, they got 9:45 to go. They have plenty of time. As we saw the first half, it don't take NBA long to get the ball down the field.
0: So, Nick, sneaking off at the third quarter for, not catfish, but whiting. That's good for him. Nice work if you can get it.
1: Yeah.
0: Anyway, Funk delay handoff took way, way long for that play to develop.
1: And they brought the left. They brought the middle linebacker also.
0: Just hit behind the line of scrimmage, and that is going to be a loss on 3rd and 1. Slow developing play that time, and that is going to be a 4-yard loss back to the 25. Brings up 4th and 5, and Pearl Cone will bring on the punt team. And once again, NBA can end up with this, some pretty decent field goal position. Luke Geschke back, standing at the Pearl Cone 44-yard line. If there is an advantage one way or the other in any area, special teams certainly tilted NBA's way.
1: Yeah.
0: Just beats the shot, the game clock. Now they kick it away, and it's going to get a decent. That's going to get a NBA bounce. It looked like one of your sand wedges.
1: No, I wish I could hit that sand wedge and make it come back.
0: Back it up like that.
1: Yeah.
0: Anyway, so the punt is only going to be 21 yards. And NBA already up 27-20 with 9:08 to play in the plus territory at the Pearl Cone 46. Seems a lot of drives have started for NBA in the plus territory. Werner hands off. Pipkins stood up at the line of scrimmage, turned back around maybe 2 at the most that time.
1: You know, we're in the fourth quarter now, and Pearl Cone here having players run on and run on, didn't know if he's going to get on or get off or get on. And, you know, that's just mental. You got to know when you're supposed to be on that field.
0: 2-yard gain, 2nd and 8. NBA at the Pearl Cone 44-yard line. As we approach 8.5 to play, Big Red up 27-20, led 20-13 at halftime. Werner.
1: Oh!
0: And guess what? It was deflected at the line of scrimmage. Guess who almost picked it off?
1: It was right there. It landed
0: Makai
1: at his feet.
0: Moshe, and it landed right at his feet. For his, that would have been his 3rd interception. There was open space there.
1: Yes.
0: Anyway, the incomplete pass deflected the line of scrimmage, brings up 3rd and 8 at the Pearl Cone 44-yard line. Three receivers are at to the top of the set. Werner, Pipkins on his left hip, tight end to the right of the set. Werner's going to roll left, looking, going to tuck it in, runs, got a crease all the way up. He's going to have enough for the first down. He just stuck that right foot down and turned, and 10 yards later, first down.
1: You saw exactly what I saw. And that looked like his best run of the night.
0: He exploded into that.
1: A lot of quickness right there on that run, Greg.
0: So needed 8, got 10. Clock's rolling as we approach 8 to play. That 10-yard gain took it to the Pearl Cone 34-yard line. NBA, now clock starting to become its friend, especially if they can make this a two-possession game on this drive. Big defensive stand needed for the Firebirds. Werner off the left side, broke a couple tackles, falls 4-6 just about every time, 5-6 yards at least.
1: Well, what we're seeing, too, is the first guy there for Pearl Cone's not doing a job of tackling, and it's letting them get extra yardage.
0: 5-yard gain, second and 5 at the Pearl Cone 29 now. 7:30 to play. Clock ticking about 2 plays a minute so far.
1: Yeah.
0: Now, Tony Bernetti, sensing his team may be a little tired on the defensive side, asks for a timeout, and we'll take one as well. 7:20 to play. NBA 27, Pearl Cone 20, the Metro Game of the Week on 102.5 The Game.
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0: Second and 5, Pearl Cone at the NBA, rather NBA at the Pearl Cone 29, inside handoff, trying to bounce it to the outside. Looks like he's got to have enough for the first down. Nix Joyner hadn't called his name for a while. And needed 5, and I think it's what he got. See where they mark it. They have not moved the change yet. Now first down. No, second and 1. So they're going to give it a short one. So the 4-yard gain, third and 1 at the Pearl Cone 25-yard line. Clock starting to become an NBA ally now. They're running down the game clock, the play clock rather. Now just the push by Werner on that quarterback draw, that keeper straight up the middle.
1: Good up front push by the guards in the center.
0: We got an injured Pearl Cone player coming off, holding his, looks like his left arm or left shoulder, trying to get a number. Well, his right shoulder there, that's not a cramp.
1: No.
0: Anyway, the gain was for 4, so that brings up first and 10. Pearl Cone 21 is NBA. 6:20 to play. So Nick Frazier comes from the sideline without any whiting fish. I don't know what to think about that, Bubba.
1: I thought he was bringing us some.
0: Yeah. Anyway, now Pipkins off the left side. Hole closed quickly that time off the left side. But they're getting 4 and 5 yards just about every time now.
1: Right. And like you said, that clock is their friend.
0: That gets it into the red zone territory after that 3-yard gain. 2nd and 7 at the Pearl Cone 18-yard line. This drive already has gone for 3.5 minutes, and this will be the 8th play of it. It started at the Pearl Cone 46, so they've only gone, 28 yards, yeah. But they've taken their time and done it in 4 minutes. Werner Handoff. Pipkins trying to get out of the right side. Does get to the edge. And run out of bounds at about the 18-yard line. Probably wanted to stay in bounds if you're NBA. And, of course, Pearl Cone player wisely ushering out of bounds. So they mark it at the 13. So that's going to be a 5-yard gain. Hey, Bubba. Hey, Nick. The Pearl Cone band is like about an 18-foot putt from us right now, as you could tell. Now, Werner up under center, pushing, trying to get that first down.
1: He bounced that out.
0: Yep. I mean, he had the push and then bounced it to the outside, got dragged down, but that was enough for the first down. Needed two, got three. See where they spot it. I think it'll be first and goal at the 10-yard line. 5 minutes to play. Pearl Cone with this drive now that's lasted 4 minutes. And this would be the 10th play of it.
1: Yeah.
0: And one of those was an incomplete pass. So, first and goal at the 10. They cannot get a first down. Now, off the right side, trying to get around the right edge that time. David Mapengala. Got an NBA player slow to get up. But he does. And once again, NBA running the ball out of bounds. That's doing Pearl Cone a favor. 4-yard gain to the 6-yard line. So second and goal there for NBA. This is going to be it's going to be a modest 46-yard drive, but it's going to take 10 plays and possibly 5.5 minutes off the clock.
1: You can do that when you run the ball.
0: Pearl Cone's defense has been out there quite a bit tonight.
1: Yes.
0: And now, NBA, Coach Chauvin's going to ask for a timeout, and we're going to take one as well. 4:43 to play. NBA 27 and threatening, Pearl Cone 20. Metro Game of the Week, a 102.5 The Game.
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0: NBA knocking on the door, second and goal at the Pearl Cone 6. 4:43 to play, already leading it 27-20, trying to stretch it to a two-possession game. Werner going to keep it himself. Runs it off the right side, runs over a couple defenders. He's into the end zone. Touchdown for NBA. Pearl Cone's defense has got to be gassed. They've been out on this field almost the entire second half. Werner, the touchdown run for the quarterback, that caps a 46-yard drive, Bubba. And with 4:33 to play, that drive lasted 5 minutes and about 5.5 minutes. Eleven plays, 46 yards. So they only average, 40, a little over, 4 yards a play?
1: That's all you have to do.
0: Kicks up by Perry, and it is good. New score. We'll take a break. Heading into it, we'll tell you. It's NBA 34, Pearl Cone 20. This is the Metro Game of the Week on 102.5 The Game.
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0: Kickoff goes into the end zone. Well, they're going to let Leff run it out. Reverses field. Now he's got a on the other way and then drilled. And about the ball comes loose as well, and NBA has recovered it. I thought it was a touchback to begin with. Leff comes out with it, runs Leff, reverses the field, had a crease, and an NBA player levels him, fumble, lost, and NBA recovers it with 4:21 to play. That drive, Bubba?
1: Was he down?
0: Nah, I don't think so. He got stood up. Now, they're discussing it. We do have a player down by for Pearl Cone, rather. Bubba, that drive, 11 plays, 46 yards, 4.5 minutes, 4:35. They had no play longer on that 11-play drive than 10 yards. Plus 2, passing complete, plus 10, plus 5, plus 4, plus 4, plus 3, plus 5, plus 3, plus 4, plus 1,
1: that's
0: plus coach's, 6.
1: That's
0: rather
1: a coach's dream right there,
0: yeah.
1: And you're eating up the clock.
0: Yep. So 11 plays, none of them longer than 10 yards. And that was a 3rd and 8 where they maintained the drive.
1: Yeah, that's right.
0: Pearl Cone player is up. But NBA will maintain.
1: Is that left?
0: We've got flags, though. We got laundry everywhere. I see 3 different flags. Yeah, left was the one that was hit and drilled.
1: Now, I see him marking it off out here to the 40,
0: well, the ball's all 43. The way out to the 42-yard line.
1: Yeah, 42.
0: And that, if that's the case, then I don't know. Well, the Pearl Cone offense is coming back on the field, I believe. We'll see. They sorted out. We've got down at about where the kickoff reversed field, 3 different flags. And usually when you reverse fields like that, you get, what, clipping, holding, something like that, behind the play. But they're going to spot the ball, and it will be NBA's ball at the 42. I think what it was after that hit, probably excessive celebration because it was right in front of
1: right
0: the,
1: on the right on front, their sideline.
0: Yeah, right in front of the NBA bench. So, with 4:21 to play, NBA after the forced fumble and the recovery, then the 15-yard penalty on the personal foul, will start at its own 42-yard line, now leading it 34-20. Now, took them a while to pick up all their laundry down
1: yeah.
0: there. Now, here we go. So, we're going to have a fumble, forced fumble, recovery by NBA, 15-yard penalty against NBA. So, they're going to hand it off. Just going around the right side, Pipkins that time. 4 or 5 yards every time off that right side. And this defense of Pearl Cone's been out there this entire second half.
1: Yep.
0: You just got off the field of an 11-play, 4.5-minute defensive stand, if you will. And then that one goes for 6,
1: yeah,
0: second
1: one,
0: and 4.
1: One play later, you're back out there again.
0: Yep. Under 4 to play.
1: Yeah.
0: 2nd and 4. at the Pearl Cone 36-yard line. No hurry. NBA. Play clock down to 2 seconds. Handed Pipkin straight away up the mutt. Bounces off. Now he's got some open running room to the 20. Down the sideline. He just slides down to stay in bounds.
1: Right. He learned something.
0: Yeah.
1: Reckon the coach got on him a while ago.
0: But bounced it to the outside. Broke a tackle. And that's going to take it to the red zone. A 21-yard gain will make it first and 10 at the Pearl Cone 15-yard line. And NBA punches here. People are going to see the score later tonight or in the morning. I mean, this thing was tied at 20 apiece.
1: Correct.
0: Early in the third quarter. Now with 3 minutes to play, NBA in the red zone at the Pearl Cone 15-yard line. Verner now under center, power eye backfield. Actually, excuse me, Verner is in the pistol with Pipkins right behind him. That's where the handoff goes. Actually, Mapengala with the carry that time.
1: Yeah, he stutter stepped in there and cut back. All they want to do now is just protect the ball.
0: 2.5 to play.
1: Run the clock.
0: Yeah, knowing Coach Chauvin already up 34 to 20.
1: Yeah.
0: No need to.
1: Exactly.
0: No need to. So that was a 3-yard gain to the 12, second and 7 at the Pearl Cone 12-yard line. No hurry. They're going to let, it's 2 minutes to play, still 10 seconds on the play clock. And they're watching it, facing it in the end zone. Four. Now we get a whistle. Really don't know. They seem like they played that game in the far corner opposite side of where we're sitting all night long.
1: That's where the confusion's been on us.
0: I really don't know what's happening right now. Pearl Cone band still in full throat. .152 on the game clock. They've reset the play clock to 25 seconds. Really don't know. We don't have an announcer's microphone that we can tap into, or is he not on, he's not on the PA system as well. But this crew seems to have done a really good job tonight. Billy Fountain and his crew.
1: They have.
0: First game out for everybody. Next Friday night, East Nashville at Antioch. Wow. Chase McCabe, Coach Bubba, Nick Frazier.
1: Be at Antioch.
0: Now the play clock is running still. It's down to 2 seconds. The game clock is running, 90 seconds to play. Pipkins just right up the gut. Gets to the 5-yard line. That's going to bring up a first and goal there. But I don't think NBA will play run another play as we approach 30 on the play clock and 105 on the game clock. So essentially only two more plays essentially. And I think you're going to have the victory formation. You indeed do have the victory formation. Is NBA celebrating a season-opening win here, a hard-fought victory over Pearl Cone. They led 20-13 at half. The second pick six of the game by Makai Moshe made it 20-20, but then it was all NBA down the stretch. And, yeah, Verner, the quarterback's going to kneel down.
1: That's a class act.
0: There's no need to score anymore. You already have the 34-20 win, class acts all the way around. NBA 1-0, Pearl Cone 0-1, and only thing they got next week is CPA right here.
1: Pearl Cone's been in this situation before. Know, last year, you know, they started out 0-4, and where'd they finish?
0: Yeah, 10-5. They were 10-5, right?
1: Yeah.
0: And state runner up, and that's this schedule they played to start every year like this.
1: That's what Tony Brunetti does. Yep. and to prepare his team.
0: Well, that's a final, the first game of the season, the Metro game of the week. Montgomery Bell Academy 34, Pearl Cone 20. Freeman Webb postgame coming up right here on 102.5 The Game.
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0: Freeman Webb postgame show. Montgomery Bell Academy wins the opener 34-20. Over Pearl Cone. Before we get out of here, let's go down the field and get a final report from our field reporter, Nick Frazier. Nick?
8: Thank you, Greg. Yeah, what a game we had tonight. Obviously, NBA prevailed over Pearl Cone, but Tony Brunetti's team, like Bubba Spears said just a second ago, they've been in this position before, and they've had these rough, you know, run-ins with teams like NBA, and, you know, as you can hear NBA in the background cheering for the celebration, I mean, this is just only the beginning of a wonderful season for Friday night's Metro Nashville Public Schools Game of the Week.
0: All right, nice job by you, Nick, and you also got some whiting fish on the side. That'll come off your pay. So anyway, good job, Nick. Thanks, buddy.
8: Thank you. Great job for the rookies up there in the booth.
0: Yeah, right. Coach Bubba, you mentioned it. Pearl Cone's been in this situation before. They open up the year with probably the most difficult schedule in the state. You know, CPA comes in. What did they do? They went 1-4 last year. Then they went 10-1 the rest of the season.
1: Yeah, Coach Brunetti made me a smart man last year. I kept telling them on our broadcast, you know, Pearl Cone's okay. They're okay. They're playing great competition. They're playing it again this year. And they'll fix some of the mistakes they had tonight. And they'll come back strong against CPA. And CPA's got a big game, you know, tomorrow night.
0: Oh, yeah, against East Nashville. Oakland. East Nashville is at Collierville tomorrow night.
1: Right.
0: And then tomorrow night, Oakland is at CPA on my TV 30 game. Well, next Friday night, it is going to be East Nashville and Antioch, and stars all over the place. Of course, Andre Adams, one of the top quarterbacks in the state, heading to play for Dion in Colorado. So that should be fun. Chase McCabe will be on the call. You and Nick Bubba will have that as well. Brandon Bigsby, great job by you. We want to thank everybody to hang out. Big Joe Dubin, Brandon Bigsby, and Connor Newt will have the game blitz coming up. But that's going to wrap it up here tonight from Firebird Stadium on the campus of Pearl Cone, with a visiting NBA Big Red open the season with a 34-20 win over Pearl Cone. Once again, we invite you to join us for our next Metro Nashville Public Schools Game of the Week next Friday night, East Nashville at Antioch, with Chase, Bubba, and Nick. Pre-game show at 6:30, kickoff at 7. Once again, your final, NBA 34, Pearl Cone 20. This is Greg Pogue wishing everyone a great rest of the evening and a very good night from Pearl Cone.
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9: 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Big Joe here, Mr. Speaker, Brando, all ready to go tonight. You guys ready?
13: We are so ready.
9: Or do we want to hear some more Greg Pogue, right?
13: I mean, I could live off of Greg Pogue's voice, but I think I'm good for tonight. I think I want to get into some actual high school football conversation.
9: Oh, I love it. Before we go, let's talk about this, how this show is special to us. Brando, where did you go to high school?
14: There we go. There Hillsborough.
9: Hillsborough.
14: Metro kid.
9: Mr. Speaker?
13: I went to Pope John Paul II.
9: There you go. I went to McGavick. We're all local guys. We love high school football. We love doing this, so we're going to have a lot of fun tonight. Enough of the talking. You guys want to hear scores. Brando, hit it. Mr. Speaker, take it away.
13: All right. Thank you very much. We'll start out East. Station Camp. Well, I say East. North of us. Station Camp has gone to Greenwood, Kentucky. They win 50-21. Back in our area of Middle Tennessee here on home turf, Antioch 20, Mount Juliet 7, Blackman 29, Clarksville 10, Brentwood 21. They take down Smyrna by just a point, 21-20. Cannon County 48, Monterey 7, Cascade 42, Cheatham County 21, Coffee County 34, Franklin County 8, Cookeville 42, Siegel 14, Cornersville 43, Loretto 8. Ensworth, our good friend Tim Hasselbeck, gets the win tonight, 24-8 over Whitehaven. Nick Frazier's alma mater, Father Ryan, Zach Mettenberger, they win 40-0 over John Overton High School. 42-8 Forest over Creekwood. Franklin Grace, 31. Franklin Christian, 6. Gallatin, 28. Hendersonville, 24. Good Pasture, 49. Glencliff, 0. Gordonsville, 17. Coalfield, 13. Green Hill, the game we just watched on my TV, 30. They win 15-13 over Beach. Grundy County wins 72-0 over Red Boiling Springs. Hillsboro, 14. Kenwood, 7. Houston County, 27. Stewart County, 14. Huntland, 27. Whitwell, 19. Jackson County, 43. Clinton County in Kentucky, 14. James Lawson, the debut of Monterio Hardesty at coach. They win in his debut 14-10 over Lewis County. Joe Burns, 42. Clarksville Academy, 0. Kings Academy, 21. Zion Christian, 3. Lakeway Christian, they defeat JP2, my alma mater, 49-14. Lincoln County, 35. Marshall County, 24. Livingston Academy, 55. Cumberland County, 7. Maplewood shuts out Big Joe's McGavick High School, 40-0. Moore County, 27. Community, 7. MTCS, 47. Ezel Harding, 12. Nashville Christian takes down Davidson Academy, 34-7. Let's see. Nolensville, 21. Lebanon, 14. That game was played last night. Oakdale defeats Pickett County, 24-6. Portland, 28. White House, 21. Providence Christian, 24. Eagleville, 9. Ravenwood, 29. Madison Ridgeland, 14. Richland, 21. Wayne County, 19. Rockville, 24. Independence, 7. Springfield, 35. Rossview, 3. Stewart's Creek takes down Centennial, 20-17. Stone Memorial, 21. York Institute, 13. Summertown, 17. Lawrence County, 14. Summit, 21. Spring Hill, 7. Upperman takes down Knox Webb, 21-20. Watertown, 28. Smith County, 7. Waverly, 8. McEwen, 7. And White House Heritage, 35-11. Those are all the finals we have currently, Joe.
9: All right. Thank you, Mr. Speaker. Let's go to the Game Blitz phone line brought to you by Southeast Financial Credit Union, one of our favorite people, the head football coach at Summit High School, Coach Brian Coleman. Big win tonight for the Spartans. Coach, congratulations. Well done. It feels good, doesn't it?
15: Oh, it feels good. Anytime you get that win against a crosstown rival, it really feels good, man. It feels good. Good to talk to you, Joe, too.
9: Yes, sir. We talked to you Wednesday about the upcoming game and everything. But, I mean, you know, players are nervous. Coaches are anxious. Did everything work out well for you tonight? Has you planned? Because I know that first game, if it can't go wrong, it's going to go wrong.
15: You're exactly right. You're exactly right. And that's kind of what happened to us in the second half. We went up 21-0. Second half, we got inside the 10 twice and didn't score. Got penalties and one time laid the ball on the ground on the 2-yard line. So we got kind of sloppy in the second half. And you think you're always in shape. You try to play a jamboree for 3 quarters, but it's still not the same as playing a 4-quarter game. You know, you just kind of got mentally sloppy there. But that was expected. You know, pulling out a win is great.
13: Coach, what was the plan for you guys defensively? Obviously, you hold Spring Hill to just 7 points, and you just mentioned it. You're up 21-0 at half. What was the plan going into this game defensively for you guys?
15: Spring Hill has a really good running quarterback, so we had to defend him well. He got away from us a couple times, but But anytime you have a good running quarterback, man, that's hard to defend. Then it's 11 on 11, if you know what I mean. So, you know, if you've got a quarterback kind of sitting back there, you've got a 10 on 11. But they have a really good quarterback. Our defense did a great job. Kind of bend, don't break. They even got a block punt. So, I mean, that's always good when you get a block punt. But they did great. And just, again, the Spring Hill scored in the fourth quarter. So, you know, kind of got a little tired and had to sub some people because of different things. So, again, a war of attrition in the first game.
14: I love it. Coach, enjoy this because you got Nolensville next week. No rest for the weary, right?
15: Oh, no doubt. Nolensville looked good. We saw them last night against Lebanon. They looked really good. Running back, another running quarterback. That's going to be the trend in high school football, it looks like. But a very

0: Josh Crouch. Coach, congratulations. My goodness, talk about a football game. That was a hard-earned win tonight. Congrats.
1: I appreciate it, Big Joe. You was watching?
0: Oh, yeah, we were watching.
1: Yeah, I appreciate you, man. Thank you for doing that.
0: Yeah, Beach program, I mean, look, that's one of the elite programs in the state. Coach Crabtree does a great job. What was the game plan tonight going into this game, Coach?
1: Defensively, we had some tendencies on them, just identifying the formations, trying to get our kids to communicate different kind of – and it would be – you know, one guy is set this far out wide and the running back is heels are even with the quarterback or he's behind the quarterback or just little nuanced things that we were able to pick up and Coach Clemens was able to pick up as a defense coordinator. And we were able to communicate those a little bit on the field and was really good that, you know, we were able to hold them out after that first quarter because that first quarter was a little sketchy there.
2: Coach, your first game of the week, it's week one for everyone, but your first game, you head into enemy territory. How tough was it going up against a rowdy high school crowd and still prevailing with the win?
1: Yeah, I mean, especially, you know, losing as much as we did and, you know, everybody kind of expecting, I guess, what happened in the first quarter to happen. But for us, it was, you know, I've seen a lot from our kids, seen them battle back, seen them not fold. And I told them at halftime, I was proud of them regardless how the outcome was because they were able to cut it back down to 9-13 after getting down 13-0 and being able to go in. And sophomore kicker comes in and hits a field goal from 22 yards out when we had 0 points. And just a lot of guys that have not played yet for Green Hill ended up coming in and making some plays. So it was a tough environment. It's beautiful over here, though. I mean, this facility is great, and Coach Crabtree is going to have a lot of success this year, and that team's going to be good. And, you know, I know they're excited about getting 44 back and 53, but, you know, I think for us right now is a huge win for our program and just our kids to be able to believe in themselves again.
2: Stemming off of that, Coach, what was the message to your team at halftime as you guys were trailing at the half?
1: Yeah, I mean, it's a fight for us. It was one score game. We're getting the ball coming out of half. It was very important for us to put together a good drive in that first half when we got the ball back, and then just continue to fight. Whatever was going to happen was going to happen, but we had the opportunity to control the way that we responded. So just look the guys straight in the eyes and say, listen, that first quarter was kind of wasn't us, but we were able to settle in and, you know, it was a little bit more spirited to say it, but we were excited about where we were at that moment and knew that we had some chances that we didn't capitalize on. But, you know, I think as the second half went along, we started to settle in and kind of find who we are. We still don't really know, I don't think, what we can do, but I think tonight we found out some of the things that are going to be successful for us going forward.
0: Heck yes, you did. Coach Josh Crouch with us. Green Hill defeats Beach tonight 15-13. We just had Coach Coleman on from Summit. They got a big win. They play Nolensville next week. You got a big win tonight. You go to Page next week. So I got to tell Coach Coleman, Coach Crouch, there's no rest for the weary, right?
1: No, and they're good. So Coach Rathbone reminds me of that often, so it's all good. I love playing over there. We've had a long history with Page and excited about the opportunity to compete against one of the best again.
0: We love it. Coach, congratulations. You're one of our favorite people. Well done. We'll talk to you down the road, Coach.
1: Love you, Joe. I'll see you soon, man.
0: Yes, sir. Coach Josh Crouch, Green Hill High School. That was a fun game. 15-13.
2: It was a fun watch, for sure.
0: Hitting, smacking, knocking guys out of bounds. I mean, that was just a fun game right there.
2: Joe, we have a couple of finals to update the people on.
0: Sure.
2: As we were on the phone. Liberty Creek defeats East Robertson 21-20, and Page takes down Giles County 48-14.
0: All right. There we go. Some scores. Stick it right here with you till midnight. 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We'll take a break. We'll come back. More coaches, more scores. We'll talk to our good friend Chad Withrow in a little bit, who's on the call tonight of Smyrna Brentwood. It's all high school football. This is your show. A lot of fun right here. It's Big Joe, Mr. Speaker, and Brando right here on 102.5 The Game.
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9: All right. Thank you again, Joe. Some new scores to give you across the mid-state today. Antioch takes down Mount Juliet 20-7. Blackman 29, Clarksville 10. So shout out Christian Skelton. Brentwood 21, Smyrna 20, Cannon County 48, Monterey 7. K Cascade 42, Cheatham County 21, Coffee County 34, Franklin County 8, Columbia 27, Dixon County 13. Or I'm sorry, Columbia 27, Dixon County 13, Columbia Academy 28, Fayetteville 27, DeKalb County 10, Warren County 7, Ensworth 24, Whitehaven 8, Father Ryan 40, Nashville, Overton 0, Forest 42, Creekwood 8, FRA 56, South Gibson 14, Gallatin 28, Hendersonville 24, Goodpasture 49, Glencliff 0, Green Hill, as we just talked to Coach Josh Crouch, a win 15-13 over Beach. Hickman County 26, Harpeth 24, Houston County 27, Stewart County 14, James Lawson 14, Lewis County 10, and Joe Burns 42, Clarksville Academy 0. So those are just some of the scores going on right now, Joe.
8: Thank you, Mr. Speaker. Let's go to the 102.5 The Game Blitz phone line brought to you by Southeast Financial Credit Union, one of our favorite people again. We got a lot of favorite people tonight. Head football coach at Fairview High School, Chris Hughes. Coach, congratulations on the win tonight.
10: Thanks, Joe. It was ugly, but one win is one win.
8: I'm looking in the ugly win column on TWSWA. I don't see that ugly win column. All I see is wins, Coach.
10: Well, can't be pretty like Josh Crouch at Green Hill. We just do what we do to get a win.
8: What worked well for you guys tonight in your win 21-7?
10: Well, Julius Carter broke a long run on a jet sweep early, so he put us up 7-0. And then we hit Isaac Burgos hit Lincoln Kelly for a 60-yard touchdown, and then John Barrick for a 73-yard touchdown. And we were up 21-0 at the half. In the second half, they just controlled the ball. We kept them out of the end zone until we had a bad snap, but they ate up a lot of the clock, kept our offense off the field. Too many penalties tonight, Joe. We would get down close and just shoot ourselves in the foot, holding, false starts. We got to clean it up.
9: Coach, you hold the opposing team to 7 points. What was working for you defensively tonight?
10: Nah, bend but don't break. You know, East Hickman likes to get in that single wing and run it down your throat, and we just holding on for dear life. But every time they get down there and crucial, somebody would make a big play and set them back and keep them out of the end zone. But they're a tough team. They're going to win a lot of games this year.
9: Coach, you mentioned you need to clean up some penalties heading into the next week. But what offensively do you feel needs to improve with your team next week?
10: Well, same thing. Less false starts, people being in the right position, staying on our blocks a little longer. We had glimpses of holes we should have ran through and you know, turn a 25-yard run into a 7-yard run because somebody got off their block too soon. So, you know, Joe knows blocking and tackling wins. We got to get back to the basics.
8: Yeah, thank you for that. That's the old Bear Bryant line on that. You know, the first game, right, you've done this a long time. The improvement from game one to game two is night and day, right?
10: Oh, yeah. Yeah. Pulling up to game one and game two is night and day, and then you catch somebody like Centennial the second game. We got to be on our A game to hang in with them.
8: But you got a nice environment out there in Fairview. You got a nice little home crowd. I've been out there. It's nice.
10: Oh, we'll pack it out next week, Joe. So it'll be a good atmosphere and everything. And Centennial being another Wimsey County school, it'll be a good experience for us. You know, it can't do anything but make us better.
8: What does that mean going on the road and getting a win with a team that's still trying to come together? I got to think that speaks volumes, right?
10: It did, and we're playing a lot of young guys. We got some young studs on this team, and they just got their feet wet with Friday Night Lights for the first time. Like I said, it was sloppy, but we came out with a W, so move on to week two and put this one behind us and go look for this next one.
8: Well done, Coach. Are you going to go eat pizza tonight? What's your go-to joint after the games?
10: Yeah, you know, I'm not going to do it tonight. I'm going to go look at this film and sit here and beat myself up for not doing a better job tonight.
8: I hate to see what happens if you lose, Coach. I don't know about that.
10: I know.
8: All right, Coach.
10: I appreciate you guys.
8: All right, Coach. Appreciate you. Talk to you next week.
10: See you.
8: That's Chris Hughes, head football coach at Fairview. I mean, they win, and he's – it sounds like he got beat 50-0 right there.
9: You know what that tells me? It tells me he's a damn good coach.
8: That's right.
9: He holds those guys accountable.
8: He does hold those guys accountable for that. We're efforting more coaches. Listen, coaches, we love you. We're going to call you nonstop till you answer your phone. We're talking to you, Tim Hasselbeck. You told us to call on Tuesday if you win. Brando's going to call you nonstop till you get on the phone there to do all that.
9: But and none of this, who are you, why are you in my bedroom stuff.
8: Right? None of that tonight. But, you know, he speaks – I mean, this, look, game one, right? Even I don't care what level you are, high school, college, pro. Game one to game two is night and day. Game one, you're going through a lot of emotions. Is my number two right guard going to play? I mean, is he ready to go if somebody gets injured? So a win is powerful in week one.
9: Yeah, it sets the tone for a season immediately. Road win, home win. You're playing in front of a hostile environment nonetheless. So it sets the tone. It sets the message for your season. And I imagine there's a lot of guys that won tonight that are still hungry for more.
8: Yeah, there is. You know, it's funny. You know, there's 11 weeks. They have the bye week in the season and then the 5 weeks of the playoffs. So, I mean, it all ends the first week of December. That's your goal. It's Chattanooga. That's your goal to Chattanooga to get there. So it all starts tonight. And there's going to be a lot of mistakes and there's upsets tonight and things happening. But the thing is, you said earlier, a lot of non-region games. Mm-hmm. So it's okay if you lose. It's not great, but they're not region games. If
9: well,
8: you
9: it's
8: lose
9: like
8: a
9: the NFL.
8: Games, yeah.
9: It's like you got to be better than the teams in your division. If in your case, you got to be better than the teams in your region.
8: There we go. All right, we got him. Well, I told him we were going to bother him on Friday night. Let's welcome in the head football coach at Ensworth High School, Tim Hasselbeck. Big win tonight over Whitehaven. Coach, congratulations to you. What was working well tonight for you guys?
11: You know, I don't know what was working well. Our defense did a great job of turning the football over, and that obviously was a key to the game just because, we didn't turn it over at all. And listen, I don't know what the stats are when you have three takeaways and you don't turn the football over, but probably pretty good in your favor. That's going to work out. So the defense played great. We made enough plays on offense. And so because of that, pretty hard fought win that we kind of were able to break open late.
8: What, you know, I asked a coach this one time, I said, what was your biggest concern going into the first game, the opening game? He's like, where do I start? Was that the same kind of thing for you tonight? It's like,
11: yeah.
8: Everything?
11: Yeah, that's right. We have 7 new starters on offense. We have 8 new starters on defense. And so, you know, I think, you know, the expectations at our school are always pretty high. We play a really tough schedule. And, you know, we had a lot of players that are playing their first football. So, I mean, our first touchdown pass of the season, you know, was a ninth grader with a touchdown reception. So, you know, anyone who tuned in and watched, you know, Thursday night, everyone, some of these schools just going out and signing 4 and 5 star, you know, junior, senior players.
8: Right.
11: That's not how we do it. And so tonight was pretty cool, you know, just to kind of start our season out. It's a ninth grader, literally had his first day of class on Thursday. And, you know, caught a touchdown pass.
9: Coach, with your tough schedule this season, and I imagine you're striving beyond just wins, how can you maintain a day-by-day structure with some of these younger guys like you mentioned?
11: Yeah, I mean, I think, you know, the best thing to do with these guys is just try to get better every time that you're out. And ultimately, like, if you think you're going to go through a season and you're just going to win every game and, you know, it's just a kind of a linear line to improving the entire season, like, it just doesn't ever work that way. And so, you know, sometimes, like, there's going to be some adversity. How you respond to the adversity is going to be important. And I think our guys started off to do that tonight, which, you know, I definitely was impressed and proud of, you know, out of the group. So, I think with any any high school football team, that is definitely the plan, the desire. And if you can do that, you'll just definitely feel a lot better about what you've achieved at the season's end.
9: Coach, what worked for you guys offensively tonight? You mentioned the defense had some forced turnovers and did a good job, but offensively, you scored 24 points. What worked for you guys tonight?
11: I thought that we, when we took shots down the field, we did a good job with them. You know, our first touchdown pass was I don't know how far it was, you know, probably from, you know, kind of the outside of the red zone. I thought that when we took shots on early downs, we did a good job with that. That's something we'll probably do more of. And then we've been good at running the football. And we've got good coaches here, and we do a good job of, you know, throughout a game trying to identify, you know, things that will work based on, you know, what the opposing team is doing. And so while it was a struggle for us to really run the football, you know, effectively in the first half, you know, by the fourth quarter, we definitely had some runs and some angles that we liked. We were able to get to that. And, you know, our running back, E.J. Gibson, was able to break off a few long runs and, you know, really help us kind of put the game away.
8: Coach, one more before you go. Is it a little just different tonight with your son not being there as a quarterback at Ensworth and him being over at Wyoming now?
11: Well, so it was, but, and I didn't say this to you guys, the starting quarterback now is his little brother. So Taylor had been the quarterback the last 2 years and done a great job. And, you know, with how it worked out, Isaiah's ended up being our starting quarterback and, you know, ended up having a pretty good night, ended the night with 2 touchdown passes and no turnovers and, you know, not a bad start for, you know, your first varsity game.
8: I love it. Coach, congratulations. We appreciate you so much. Thank you. We'll talk to you on Tuesday.
11: Yep. Yeah, it sounds good. See you, Joe.
8: All right. Tim Hasselbeck, head football coach at Ensworth. Big win for them. Let's keep it going. Let's head over now, just down the road a little bit, over to Page High School. Thomas Rathbone, the head football coach there. Page with a big win tonight over Giles County. Coach, congratulations. A big win. That first one on the new year is always good, isn't it?
12: Yeah, it's always good to get the first one started, you know. So, you know, we're very proud of the kids. They played very well, played hard.
8: The last time we saw you was in Chattanooga winning the state championship. Do you talk about that at all, or is that like, look, that was last year, we're moving on now?
12: Yeah, we have to flush that. We flushed that back in January after we got our rings. So, I mean, we pushed them pretty hard in the weight room. We pushed them very hard in camp to make sure that that's out of their mind. We don't want to. These guys, you gotta make sure that they're not trying to live off last year's team. They gotta be their own men and their own team and do something special for the class of 27. Can't live off of 26 forever.
9: Coach, I just kind of asked Tim Hasselbeck this, but I'll ask you the same thing on a grander scale. You score 48 points tonight. What didn't go right for you tonight?
12: Well, we had a few penalties. You know, we didn't play extremely well on defense. We got to get better up front on defense. What did go well, what we're very proud of, is our offensive line. Our offensive line played extremely well tonight against a veteran Giles team that, you know, is a really, really good team. So we're very pleased with the outcome, very pleased with how a lot of our groups played. Obviously, Cam, you know, Cam was Cam and had 3 touchdown passes. Isaac Odie, he's got to be one of the better backs in the state. I mean, he was hard to bring down. So, you know, but it all starts with up front, that offensive line. So if we could keep getting better up there, then we're going to be okay.
8: Coach, earlier we spoke to Coach Crouch over at Green Hill. He's looking forward to come out and seeing you. I mean, it's like, yeah, you big win tonight, but you got to put that away, and then Green Hill comes there. It never gets easier, does it?
12: Man, if he's looking forward to come out and seeing us, that means he thinks he's got something for us. You know, I mean, that's a great motivation. But, no, Coach Crouch is a great man. I mean, he's a good friend of mine, and we have a good time, and you know, we coached in the All-Star game together a couple years ago, and he's just a good dude, and those guys play very hard. So, you know, anytime you can play a team like Green Hill and a well-coached team like that, you know, win or lose, it's going to make you better. And that's what ultimately we should be doing for these first 5 games, is trying to get better and better and better every week.
8: I love it. Coach, by the way, thank you for the Page hoodie you gave me back last November. I wear it like 5 days a week. I'm wearing it in the show tonight. Appreciate you for the swag.
12: Man, I'm glad we had it to give, so I'm glad you like it.
8: All right, Coach. Thank you. We'll talk to you down the road.
12: Yes, sir. See you later. Bye.
8: All right, Coach. Thanks, Thomas Coach. Rathbone at Page High School, the big win tonight. Mr. Speaker is going to take a deep breath when we come back. All the scores, so don't go anywhere. He'll have all the scores for you from around Middle Tennessee tonight and some teams in West Tennessee and East Tennessee and up in Southern Kentucky. 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
8: All right, welcome back into the Southeast Financial Credit Union Game Blitzer on 102.5 The Game. Hey, shout out to Tenfold Brewing, the official caterer of the Game Blitz show tonight. Thank you to Austin and the gang out there. Austin, by the way, says he's the best bartender in town. Come see him at Tenfold. Thank you, Brian and the gang at Tenfold Brewing, online at tenfold.com. All the great stuff there. So we really appreciate Tenfold being a big part of the show tonight and feeding the crew. Brando's only had one piece of pizza. We got to fatten him up. So all the pizzas left in there, Brando's for you, okay?
9: Take it home.
8: You good with that?
18: Thank you. I appreciate that.
8: You got it, because we love you, brother. All right, with that being said, scoreboard time. Mr. Speaker, take it away.
9: And deep breath. Here we go. Let's go up north first. Station Camp takes down Greenwood, Kentucky, 50-21. Back in the Middle Tennessee area, but before we do that, you obviously know the score from last night. Baylor takes down Brentwood Academy, 38-20. Now let's head to the area to a school around you. Antioch, 20. Mount Juliet, 7. Blackman, again, shout out Christian Skelton, I know he's listening now, 29, Clarksville, 10. Brentwood, 21, Smyrna, 20. Cane Ridge, 20, Wilson Central, 11. Cannon County, 48, Monterey, 7. Cascade, 42, Cheatham County, 21. Coffee County, 34, Franklin County, 8. Columbia, 27, Dixon County, 13. Columbia Academy, 28, Fayetteville, 27. Cookeville, 42, Siegel, 14. Cornersville, 43, Loretto, 8. DeKalb County, 10, Warren County, 7. East Robertson, 28, they take down Liberty Creek, 21. I guess we had a misprint there, Joe. East Robertson takes down Liberty Creek, 28-21. So there we go. Ensworth, as we just talked to Coach Hasselback, 24, Whitehaven, 8. Fairview, 21, East Hickman, 7. Father Ryan, 40, Nashville, Overton High School, as we call it, 0. Forest, 42, Creekwood, 8. FRA, 56, South Gibson, 14. Franklin, 40, Laverne, 7. Franklin Grace, 31, Franklin Christian, 6. Friendship Christian, 28, Trousdale County, 0. Gallatin, 28, Hendersonville, 24. Good Pasture, 49, they take down Glencliff, 0. Gordonsville, 17, Coalfield, 13. Green Hill, as we just watched on TV, they take down Beach, 15-13. Greenfield, 45, Perry County, 21. Grundy County, 72. Red Bowling Springs, 0. Hickman County, 26. Harpeth, 24. Hillsboro, 14. Kenwood, 7. Houston County, 27. Stewart County, 14. Huntland, 27. Whitwell, 19. Jackson County, 43. Clinton County, up in Kentucky, 14. James Lawson High School, 14. Lewis County, 10. Joe Burns, 42. Clarksville Academy, 0. Kings Academy, 21. Zion Christian, 3. Lakeway Christian, they take down my alma mater, sadly, 49-14 over JP2. Lincoln County, 35. Marshall County, 24. Livingston Academy, 55. Cumberland County, 7. Maplewood, 40. McGavick, 0. So we're 0-2 on alma maters here so far. Not a great night for me and Joe.
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9: 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We're 1-3. 33% from the field. 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Moore County 27, Community 7. Mount Pleasant takes down Battle Creek in what I assume is a barn burner, 42-41. MTCS beats Ezel Harding 47-12. Nashville Christian 34, Davidson Academy 7. Nolensville 21, Lebanon 14. That game was last night. Oakdale 24, Pickett County 6. Page, 48, Giles County, 14. Portland, 28, White House, 21. Shout out, Adam in Portland. I know you're listening. Providence Christian, 24, Eagleville, 9. Ravenwood, 29. Madison Ridgeland up in Mississippi, 14. Richland 21, Wayne County 19, Rockville 24, Independence 7, Shelbyville 13, Tullahoma 10, Springfield 35, Rossview 3, Stewart's Creek 20, Centennial 17, Stone Memorial 21, York Institute 13, Stratford 17, Clarksville Northeast 16, Summertown 17, Lawrence County 14, Summit 21, Spring Hill 7, Upperman 21, Knox Webb 20, Watertown 28, Smith County 7, Waverly 8, McEwen 7, and White House Heritage 35 to Greenbriars 11. Joe, those are all the current scores and finals we have right now.
8: There you go, Mr. Speaker. Take that deep breath, buddy. Good job as always. Let's go to the phone now. Now, our guest we're calling on, we're bringing on right now, does a fantastic job with Jonathan Hunt. But the reason I think the world of him, his passion for high school football equals what we have in the studio tonight. And I love that. Let's bring in Chad Withrow tonight as he called the Brentwood Smyrna game. Chad, how are you, man?
19: Doing great, Joe. 6 years away from doing high school football broadcast of either a scoreboard show or a game, so it's been way too long. Tonight was the return for me and Hutton, and boy, was I excited to be back out there on a Friday night. It's awesome this time of year, and it's the official start of football season. I loved it.
8: I love it. You did Brentwood Smyrna. Brentwood wins 21-20. That must have been a fun game to call.
19: Yeah, it was a turnover fest, you know, like a lot of week one games are. It was Smyrna early on, A.J. Jackson, their quarterback, really mobile, good player. He got all the way down to the one-yard line of Brentwood, fumbled at the one. It was scoreless throughout the first quarter, and eventually, you know, it was actually Smyrna taking a 12-0 lead into the break, and you thought, boy, this could be a long night for Brentwood, and they got it going in the second half and pulled away. It was 21-12. Smyrna scored late to make it 21-20, got the two-point conversion, and just could not get that stop they needed to get the ball back to have a chance to win. But great atmosphere out at Smyrna, and Brentwood got it done 21-20.
9: Chad, what worked defensively for Brentwood down the stretch? I see they hold off what I assume is goal line stand 21-20. What worked defensively for Brentwood?
19: You know, they really did a good job stopping the run of Smyrna. I kept waiting on A.J. Jackson, their quarterback, to be more involved in the run game. He hit his favorite target a few times early in the game and really in that second half. And some of it was, you know, quite frankly, it was Smyrna stopping themselves. Same for Brentwood. What happened in the first half for Brentwood with turnovers where they had some untimely ones, the second half was even more of that. I can remember one exchange where it's 12-0 at halftime. Smyrna comes out, gets the football to start the second half. Smyrna gets the football to start the second half, and they turn it over on the very first play of the second half. And that was sort of the story of that second half for the Smyrna Bulldogs, where Brentwood was able to get it going. But I really think, you know, Brentwood defensively just did a really solid job against the run of Smyrna. And that was kind of the difference in that second half, because when the Bulldogs needed the big passing play, that was there in the first half. It was not there in the second half.
9: How do you think environment factored into tonight's game? Obviously, it's a week one game. The high school kids are excited to have football back. You and I are probably just as excited to have football back in our lives. How did environment factor into what I assume is a crazy game?
19: You know, it was. I was impressed with the traveling squad of Brentwood at the game that made the trip. I tell you what, guys, I had not been at Smyrna for a game in probably 7 or 8 years. And 3 years ago, they put in turf at their stadium. And SRM, a company based in Smyrna, spent a lot of money with that program. They put $1 million into turf and a sponsorship, and then $4 million more into a Jumbotron and a field house that is attached to the football field at Smyrna. So, you know, me and Jonathan Hutton walked past this on the way out, and all the Smyrna players were going into it. We're talking a two-story, maybe three-story facility where they're walking into a player lounge with TVs inside. I mean, it's a really nice facility out at Smyrna. So in terms of atmosphere, they had a good home crowd on hand. But what I was blown away by were the facilities at Smyrna and how much better it's gotten. And look, it's tough in Rutherford County. It's tough in Williamson County for Brentwood with those 6A programs. So any little advantage is going to help. And Smyrna's got a nice little advantage when it comes to that field house that they've built there.
8: I like it. Chad Withrow's with us. You know, talking about Brentwood High School, I think Brentwood High School is massively underrated. They're good every year, and I don't think we talk about them enough. Am I wrong on this?
19: No, and you know, Coach Finch, who was the offensive coordinator for Ron Crawford, one of my favorite dudes in high school football, to ever cover. It's the culture for Brentwood, Joe, because they had that great culture under Coach Crawford, and it really continued. A lot of that staff stayed. You know, Ron Crawford left after the COVID season of 2020 to go join his son-in-law, Thomas McDaniel, who's the head coach of Christian Brothers. He works on the staff there, still is coaching on the staff at Christian Brothers in Memphis. And when Coach Fitch took over, there's been a lot of continuity from that Ron Crawford way, that Ron Crawford culture. So I watch Brentwood, and you're going to see well-coached, a well-disciplined team. Not so much tonight. There were a lot of turnovers and some untimely roughing the punter and things like that that you're going to get in the first game. But for the most part, a very well-disciplined, well-coached team. And I think that carryover's happened from Coach Crawford with Coach Finch. And I'm with you, Joe. It's a program that for the first, you know, 10 years of me covering high school football, when I started doing the job, they were always in the mix for a state title. Fallen off a little bit from a talent perspective.
8: Right.
19: But I think now it's a team that should be in the playoffs in 6A.
8: I love it. Where are you and Hutton calling the game next week?
19: You know, we decide that on Tuesday night. We're working with UCR, Upper Cumberland Reporter.
8: Oh, okay.
19: They have a
8: That's cool.
19: Tuesday night show. And they're going to do a live stream, and they're going to pick what game we go to next and reveal their schedule during that live stream, which we love the flex scheduling because we don't get locked into one matchup where, hey, the quarterback might get hurt for a team or a team's maybe not as good as we thought. So we really get to pick what game we want to go to week, which is exciting.
8: That's great. Chad, glad to have you back covering high school football, buddy. That's the best, man.
19: Yeah, love listening to you guys. Keep up the great work. I'll be listening on my way home from whatever game I'm calling next Friday.
8: I love it, Chad. Thank you, Bubba.
19: All right, see you guys.
8: All right, Chad Withrow with Jonathan Hutton calling the game. And that's, you know, it's funny is that, you know, we kind of steer away from high school football a little bit, but it pulls us back, right? I've been lucky to do it. You did it last year for the Game Blitz.
9: Mm-hmm.
8: I've done it for a while. It's just getting – I love the – you listen to these coaches now, Coach Crouch and Coach Rathbone and Coach Hasselbeck and talking to Chad. They're just – it's
9: everything,
8: man. And
9: you fall in love with it all over again. Like, it takes me back. Like, I know all three of us, I'm sure, have different ways of appreciating high school football. You played – he and I covered it.
8: Right.
9: But it's equal love throughout the room, and I'm just happy we get to share that love with all of Middle Tennessee.
8: Yeah, I mean, we're watching the MyTV 30 game, and, you know, Coach Crouch says, you watch us on TV? Yeah, we were watching you, Coach.
9: Of course we did.
8: And all that was going on there. So that was really cool with getting part of that. So thank you, Chad, and the coaches. We're going on there until midnight tonight, so don't you go anywhere. We'll come back a little more. 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
8: 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Now, this next coach, it's going to be a little emotional. I've known this guy for about 35, 36 years. I'm so proud of him. He's a new head football coach at East Robertson High School, Chris Keelan. They won tonight in overtime over Liberty Creek. Coach, I am over the moon, excited, happy for you. Congratulations. A nail biter, but my God, would you want it any other way?
24: Wow. Thank you, Joe. And yeah, it was crazy. It was crazy. We played really unclean first half, had a ton of penalties, you know, weren't in sync at all on offense. The kids were resilient, came out second half, cleaned everything up, started playing ball. We had to come from behind to tie the game, and went into overtime, scored, got the ball scored, then held them on four downs. It was great.
8: I mean, I know it's not how you want to win a game, right, because it's overtime and all that, but you got to be proud of your guys for not quitting.
24: Oh, dude, I'm so proud of them. So proud of them. They were, you know, we talked in our meeting today about, you know, the keys to the game. You know, obviously it's going to be physicality at all times. Penalties, overcoming adversity, and having the proper mindset. And, boy, we faced some adversity, but they met that with a great mindset, never quit, stayed in it, and, you know, just I'm very, very, very proud of them.
9: Coach, first off, I owe you an apology. TSSAA had your score wrong, so I announced you as losers, but I want to extend my congratulations to you tonight. Obviously, you win in overtime, and we could talk about the offense and how you overcome adversity, but I want to flip it to the defensive side of the ball. What worked for you in overtime?
24: I'm sorry, say it again.
9: I said, what worked for you defensively in overtime to get yourself to a win?
24: Well, they figured out what I was doing on defense, and they had changed some of their formations and the alignment of their H-back. And I was concerned going into the overtime because they had figured some of that stuff out. But what we did is I called some stuff that we hadn't shown them yet, based off their formation, and our kids did a great job of getting to the quarterback and chasing guys down, getting them on the ground. Just really, it was tremendous effort from our defense that really won the game there, or secured the win, I guess you should say.
9: Coach, sounds like your running back had a nice night tonight, but according to a texter, had about over 150 yards carrying, three touchdowns. How proud of you are that? Are you of that kid?
24: Well, I'm very proud, and I just did the stats. I just totaled them up. He had 33 carries for 241 yards and three touchdowns.
9: My word.
24: And he's a freshman. Isaac Prince. A straight dog, man. He is unbelievable.
8: I'm shocked, Coach, you could count to 240. Congrats.
24: Well, you know, they do have calculators.
8: But, no, I mean, look, there's a lot coming in. You're taking over a program that's been really good the last 5, 6, 7, 8 years. There's some pressure there, right, to continue that going on.
24: Big pressure, right? And I was feeling it in the second half. We had fumbled the ball. We were driving. It was 14-14. We were driving. We fumbled. They picked it up and run it for a touchdown. So, you know, we were on our heels like 7 minutes left in the fourth. Ended up driving down, punching in. And, I think Kaysen hit Lane Bruce for a 55-yard touchdown and tied us up.
8: Well, what do you tell the guys after your first win there, overtime game versus a very good Liberty Creek football team? What did you tell the guys after the game, Coach?
24: Well, I told them that they're playing tonight in the second half. They overcame adversity like I asked them to do. They had a good mental approach to the game, didn't freak out, stayed in the fight. And I thought the second half we played championship-level football. And that's what I told him. I said, guys, that's what it takes, you know, to beat these teams that we're going to be playing. We have a really tough schedule. And, you know, we plan on playing as long as we can play. And if we do, then we're going to have many more opportunities like this. And if they approach it with the mindset they did in the second half, I like our chances with our guys.
8: I love it. Next week, Pope John Paul, my co-host here, Mr. Speaker, is a Pope John Paul graduate, so I need you to go over this, Pope John Paul, and kick their tail next week, all right?
24: Will do.
8: All right, Coach, congratulations. You know, I think the world of you and your family, man. I am so proud of you. Well done, and we'll talk to you next week.
24: Yes, sir. Thank you, Joe.
9: Go easy on my boys, Coach.
24: Yeah. Okay.
8: All right, Chris. Bye-bye. All right, see you, Coach. Chris Keelan, head football coach at East Robertson. It's, you know, we talked to Chad Withrow earlier about Brentwood being always so good, and nobody ever talks about it. And I think the same with East Robertson.
9: Mm-hmm.
8: Always good. And I went there last week. The environment is just fantastic, and it's a great place to take in high school football. And they're good. There's a lot of pressure there. We don't talk about teams like that enough.
9: I still can't get over that stat line he just read for his running back. Freshman running back, 241 yards, three touchdowns. Unbelievable.
8: Right, yeah. I mean, that's pretty good for a freshman getting that done as well. So they travel down the road next week to take on your Pope John Paul team, who lost to Lakeway Christian Academy?
9: Yeah, 49-14.
8: You don't seem too happy about it.
9: I mean, what do you want me to do? It's...
8: You know what's even worse is when your high school loses to a team you've never heard of.
9: Heard of them.
8: Where is that?
9: Apologies to them. I've never heard of them.
8: Or your high school team gets beat, shut out by a team that's a mile down the road like McGavick did tonight. So
9: yeah.
8: We'll do all that. Brando, do you want to take a break and we'll come back with more? What do you want to do here, buddy?
1: Yeah, we can take a break. By the way, Lakewood Christian Academy is in Morristown, Tennessee.
8: Oh,
1: so
8: up
1: shout
8: by
1: out
8: Knoxville.
1: To Morristown.
8: Oh, well done. Oh, okay. Before we go, again, thanks to Tenfold Brewing, the official caterer of the High School Football Scoreboard Game Blitz show here at Tenfold Brewing. The pizza's great. Brando, did you get any pizza?
1: I did. I would give raving reviews for it.
8: Okay, good.
1: It's worth fattening up for.
8: Good. We're gonna fatten you up. By the end of the season, we're going to get you weighing 300.
1: I feel like Santa Claus in Rudolph the Red-Nosed Reindeer, where Mrs. Claus is saying, eat, Santa, eat. I feel that way right now back here.
8: Well, we're going to force you to eat pizza all night. So thanks for the great folks over at Tenfold Brewing, the official caterer of the Game Blitz. Back with more scores and everything else right here on 102.5 The Game.
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25: 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Thanks for all the coaches who've called in so far. We're going to midnight. This is high school football. This is your show, and we're happy to be here. Big Joe alongside Mr. Speaker Brandon Bigsby. 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Let's talk to the head football coach at Franklin Road Academy, Coach Justin Geisinger. Coach, congratulations on the win. That first one in the new year always feels good, right?
0: It does. It does. Yeah, it was a good one. A lot of good stuff going on at FRA. First week of school, I think it's the first time we've had a game fall in the first week of school since I've been here. So a lot of excitement. The community, big crowd out there tonight. It was a good one.
25: I know the community was happy, your team was happy, but my co-host tonight was probably happier than anybody else, Connor Newt. Connor, I turn the floor over to you, my friend.
9: What's up, Coach? Happy to talk to you. This is the man that gave me a chance right here, Joe. So I am very appreciative to talk to him.
0: Connor, you're getting too big time for me now.
9: That's all right. Well, Coach, I'm looking at your box score, and obviously your offense went to work tonight. What were you happy with your offense tonight?
0: I told the guys at the end of the game, I think all around, since I've been here at FRA, that was the cleanest first half we played in an opening game. So I was really – really pleased with that. I thought we, limited mistakes and some errors that sometimes you see early in this part of the season. So I thought we played clean. I thought our running game was great. I thought we were able to take some, take some shots when we needed them. And overall, defensively, we played really stout. So, all three phases, I thought in the first half went really well. Second half, we were able to get a lot of other guys that we need to create depth on this football team, and they were able to get a lot of good reps. So it was a good night.
9: I want to ask you specifically, Coach, about a player on your defense, and Vanderbilt fans will obviously know who this is. Amari Sanders, who is a linebacker on your team, obviously sets the tone for your defense, gets you going in places that you need him to go. How did he look out there tonight? And moving forward into the season, how is he going to put the defense ahead of where it should be?
0: Yeah, he's a special player, just newly elected team captain as well for us. And he's electric in all three phases. He took the opening kickoff 90 yards for a touchdown. So, from a special team standpoint, and then offensively as a receiver for us, he's going to make a lot of plays and force defenses to honor him there. And obviously, defense is his natural spot. He plays safety for us, but we're going to move him around. And he's a great tackler. He's long. It doesn't look like he's moving very fast because he's so long, but those strides will catch up to you. And, he's just a really good football player. So we're excited to have him, for this final season before he heads over to West End there. So
25: we're talking head football coach at Franklin Academy, Justin Geisinger. You win 56-14. Opening game, the players are nervous, coaches are anxious, and, we had Tim Hasselbeck earlier and said, what was your concern tonight? He's like, well, everything. Is that the way head coaches feel in the first game, like everything concerned you?
0: Yeah. I mean, you work 3.5 months through the spring and the summer. You think you have an idea, but you don't really know until you know. It's a brand new team, and we're coming off a really good season last year, but it's a brand new team. We graduated some guys, but some guys moving into new roles, and so you never know until I think you get that first one under your belt, and then you kind of have some ideas. And don't get me wrong, we still have a lot to work on, but South Kids, that's a team that played in the semifinals last year. It's a good football team, and I know they graduated a good senior class from last year, but it felt good, to come out there, like I said, and play really clean first half of football in our opening game, and kind of set that standard that we're looking to elevate. So all in all, it was a good one. But yes, you do have those feelings before a first game, regardless of the type of team you're going to have.
9: Along similar lines, Coach, you play in a very tough region in this state. Obviously, you're coming off of a championship appearance last season, and things aren't going to get much easier for you this season. How are you keeping your guys composed on a week-to-week basis and just letting them know it's a day-by-day game?
0: Yeah, no, that's exactly what we're doing. I mean, we talk about that tonight before the game, and regardless of the opponent, and not to say South Gibson wasn't a worthy opponent, but you know, we're playing to our standards. We don't want to just win a football game. We want to be victorious, you know, within our process and with our within our standard of what FRA football is now. And, you know, our kids have built this program up over the course of 4 years, and, you know, I don't think we're a secret anymore as a good program in the Mid-State. But we want to elevate that standard to whoever we're playing, whether it's non-conference, whether it's a conference region game, or, you know, whether it's a playoff game. You know, we want to play to that same standard. And I think that's something our kids have really took to heart, on something we can improve on this season.
25: Coach, one more before I let you go. I mean, you guys have been going nonstop since, what, July 7th or 8th, whenever it was.
0: Yeah.
25: Do you get to take a breath this weekend a little bit?
0: You know, yeah, we'll enjoy this tonight and digest the tape a little bit, and, you know, we'll get back in the office tomorrow and start. We got a good Cookeville team that we're traveling to, and they came, you know, it looks like they had a big win tonight against Siegel. So, you know, we head over. That's a tough place to play. I know they do a good job trying to get over there, does a good job. So, you know, we'll enjoy this one tonight. Football games are hard to win.

0: any opportunity I have to talk to him is a good one.
1: I love it. He's a good man, and I love the fact. I mean, the impact, and I tell everybody all the time, we got some good men in high school football programs leading good young men, so it's fantastic. All right, you got a deep breath, Mr. Speaker. You ready?
2: Yes, I'm ready.
1: The most important part of the show is the scoreboard. So Connor's going to go through all the scores. Brando, you ready? Hit it. Mr. Speaker, take it away.
0: All right, I believe every game in the Mid-State is final as of right now. So without further ado, here we go. Up north to Greenwood, Kentucky. Station Camp takes down Greenwood 50-21. To our beautiful Middle Tennessee area, Antioch 20, Mount Juliet 7. Blackman 29, Clarksville 10. Brentwood 21, Smyrna 20. Cane Ridge 20, Wilson Central 11. Cannon County 48, Monterey 7. Cascade 42, Cheatham County 21, Coffee County 34, Franklin County 8, Columbia 27, Dixon County 13, Columbia Academy 28, Fayetteville 27. Cookeville 42, Siegel 14, as Coach Gush just gave us a little bit of a spoiler there, but that's okay. Cornersville 43, Loretto 8, DeKalb County 10, Warren County 7. East Robertson 28, Liberty Creek 21 in OT. Ensworth 24, Whitehaven 8, Fairview 21, East Hickman 7. Father Ryan 40, Overton 0, Forest 42, Creekwood 8, FRA 56, South Gibson 14, Franklin 40, Laverne 7, Franklin Grace 31, Franklin Christian 6, Friendship Christian takes down Trousdale County 28-0, Gallatin 28 over Hendersonville 24, Good Pasture 49, Glencliff 0, Gordonsville over Coalfield 17-13, Green Hill over Beach 15-13, Greenfield 45, Perry County 21, Grundy County 72 points over Red Boiling Springs. Hickman County 26, Harpeth 24, Hillsborough 14, Kenwood 7, Houston County 27, Stewart County 14, Huntland 27, Whitwell 19, Jackson County 43, Clinton County up in Kentucky 14, Lawson 14 over Lewis County 10, Joe Burns 42, Clarksville Academy 0, Kings Academy 21 over Zion Christian 3, Lakeway Christian defeats my JP2 Knights 49-14, Liberty Magnet 42 over Robertson Innovation, they shut them out 42-0, Lincoln County 35 over Marshall County 24, Livingston Academy 55, Cumberland County 7, Maplewood 40 over Joe's McGavick 0, MVA 34, Pearl Cone 20, as you just heard, on our airwaves for our Metro Nashville Public Schools game of the week. Montgomery Central 35, Sycamore 7, Moore County 27, Community 7, Mount Pleasant 42, Battle Creek 41, MTCS 47, Ezel Harding 12, Nashville Christian 34, Davidson Academy 7, last night, Nolensville 21 over Lebanon 14, Oakdale 24, Pickett County 6, Page 48, Giles County 14, Portland 28, White House 21, Providence Christian 24, Eagleville 9, Ravenwood 29, Madison Ridgeland up in Mississippi, or I should say down, 14, Richland 21, Wayne County 19, Rockville 24, Independence 7, Shelbyville 13, Tullahoma 10, Springfield 35, Rossview 3, Stewart's Creek 20, Centennial 17, Stone Memorial 21, York Institute 13, Stratford takes the win 17-16 over Clarksville Northeast, Summertown 17, Lawrence County 14, Summit 21, Spring Hill 7, Upperman 21, Knox Webb 20, Watertown 28, Smith County 7, Waverly 8, McEwen 7, and finally White House Heritage 35 over Greenbriars 11. Those are all the scores in the Middle Tennessee State area, Joe.
1: Well done, Mr. Speaker. Well done, without a deep breath either.
0: Thank you. I need a gallon of water, but thank you.
1: You're good. Let's go back to the 102.5 The Game phone line, brought to you by Southeast Financial Credit Union. Our good guy, Greg Arias, he's the voice of the Gallatin Green Wave. Greg, thanks for doing this. And I got to say, you are, when we did this back in 2012, I think you might have been the first guy we called to come on our show.
3: Well, I appreciate the call then, and didn't realize you were doing it tonight until I got your text just literally about 3 or 4 minutes ago, said, hey, can you do this? So, yes, here we are.
1: Well, I have you blocked on all my socials. That's why you didn't see all that. So, anyway.
3: Hey, that's because I like Mike Morgan better than I like you.
1: You're double blocked now, right, man? Nothing to do about that. Gallatin,
3: you know I'm kidding.
1: I know that. If Gallatin goes 1-9, I got to think the only win that matters is beating Hendersonville. They win tonight. Big win for Gallatin. It's got to feel good if you're a Gallatin fan to beat your rival down the road.
3: Absolutely, but I think Station Camp might, we might

0: think differently about that winning two. If we win two games and it's Hendersonville Station Camp, you might talk about that. But, yeah, great win tonight. Landry Roddy, a sophomore quarterback, first ever start, comes in tonight. He does throw three interceptions, and he throws three touchdown passes, but only two of them counted for Gallatin. One of those interceptions was a pick six right before the end of the first half. Gallatin was up 14-7. Hendersonville able to tie it at the half, but the young man kept his composure. He didn't lose his stuff. He came out in the second half and performed well through a touchdown pass and led the scoring drive, including a 4th-and-7 completion where he stepped up in the pocket against pressure, found Darius Sargent and receiver downfield, completed the pass for the first down that ultimately led to the game-winning drive that they were able to punch in on a D.J. Thornton 22-yard run. There was the final score of the game, and then the defense made it stand up in the last couple minutes.
1: I will tell this has nothing to do with football, but Connor and I were watching some of the highlights on TV tonight. For some reason, the Gallatin uniforms tonight looked absolutely spectacular. And I've known them for 40 years. For some reason, maybe because I'm happy football's back, Greg, but the Gallatin High School uniforms tonight look just fantastic.
0: Well, I like that look. The gold helmets, of course, like the Packers, for those that might not be familiar. They wore the white jerseys tonight with the green and white stripes, and then the gold pants. The home jersey's the green, of course, with the gold pants. Sometimes they'll wear white on white on the road, but tonight they decided to go with the gold. And, yeah, it's a good look. I think a lot of people like it, and the kids obviously did well in it tonight. So we are at home next week with Franklin. 2 weeks from now we'll be on the road at Centennial. We'll see what they do with the road uniform if they come back with the white jerseys and the gold pants when we go down to Brentwood to face the Cougars.
2: Greg, you mentioned that your quarterback sort of struggled in the turnover department tonight. I have to imagine that the offense relied a little bit more heavy on the run game. So with that being said, how did the run game impact the offense tonight?
0: Well, the run game in the second half, I think, was the key because they were able to we looked at the drive chart, and they were running 6 and 9 and 21 and 22 and 8 and 7-yard carries in that second half. Gallatin is two platooning. They have 11 kids on offense, 11 on defense, so nobody is playing both ways. Now, they could theoretically put a player in for a play or two, you know, one or the other, depending. But Hendersonville, who is a much bigger team on the offensive and defensive lines, including their big, massive tackle kid, Tegan Parizic, headed to Arkansas, he was playing a lot of both ways tonight, and I really think he got gassed because it was a pretty warm night in Hendersonville for this one, and I think some of their guys, now, by week 10, when they're, you know, in much better condition, like everybody will be at that point in time, I don't know if you want to mess with those guys because they are big, big, big, big up front on both sides of the ball. But I think the heat tonight and that playing both ways might have hurt them a little bit against a team that wasn't going with guys both ways.
2: Joe kind of mentioned it, Greg, and I think he might be right that if Gallatin were to go 1-9 and only beat Hendersonville, it would be a successful season. That said, it's a pretty deep-rooted rivalry. With that being said, how raucous of an environment did you have out there tonight?
0: It was a great crowd tonight. Both the student sections were lively and loud. The bands were going. It was just a great way to start the high school season, and I'm sure there were probably plenty of other games around you know, the mid-state and the state. We watched Brentwood Academy and Baylor last night. Now, that seemed like a pretty good atmosphere. Granted, it was on television.
2: Yeah.
0: But, you know, I think most everybody is just happy to have high school football back and football in general because, you know, now through December, we've got high school football up until that first week in December. And if you don't like high school football, I don't know what's wrong with you.
1: Right.
2: Turn off the show.
1: Yeah, that's on you. The Green Wave travel to Franklin next week. That's a nice little early season matchup between Gallatin and Franklin.
0: Well, that game's at home. We went to Franklin last year, so they'll be coming to us. We get our home opener. And then in 2 weeks, we go to Centennial.
1: Oh, that's, yeah, nice back-to-back there. But anyway, hey, you got the first win. You beat your rival. It feels pretty good. Off to a good start. Greg, appreciate you, man, and thank you for always coming on the show and helping out.
0: No problem. Let me know what time you're on next week, and if I'm available, I'll be happy to join you and talk about whatever happens with the Admirals next week. Seems funny to call them the Admirals.
1: Yeah, right. We're, yeah, the Franklin Rebels for a long time. Yeah. By the way, you just when we call, you just answer.
0: Well, I'll try. I can't make any promises, but I'll try.
1: All right, Greg. Thank you, Bubba.
0: All right, thanks, guys. Have a good night.
1: All right, thank you. Yeah, that's awesome. All right, we'll come back with more scores. 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
1: 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Let's go back to the phone now. Let's bring in the head football coach of Hillsborough High School, Jamal Stewart. They win tonight. Hillsborough does 14-7 over Kenwood. Coach, you said it was a tough one, but hey, a win's a win, right?
12: Yeah, we're going to take it. We overcame a lot of adversity tonight, but we're going to take a win.
1: We have talked to a lot of coaches tonight, some with their brand new coaches at a new school and everything, and getting that first win, what does it mean, coach, starting out 1-0?
12: Oh, it means a lot to our community. It means a lot to our school and the boys. You know, we had to, you know, try to, you know, change the culture and get these guys to believe in themselves again. So, you know, they went through a lot of adversity tonight, man, and we pulled out a victory. And just seeing a smile on their face and the parents, man, it felt good tonight.
2: Coach, I've asked a few coaches this question, and the same applies to you. Tonight, you hold Kenwood to 7 points. What was working for you guys defensively?
12: Well, we actually, Coach Watkins did a good job tonight. We actually offensively gave them the 7 points, so we had a scoop and score. But Coach Watkins came up with a good game plan. Coach Fleming and our D-line coaches and all those guys, they did a good job coming up with a game plan and flying around to the football, playing sound football, man. So I'm proud of those guys. Like I said, as a unit, we've been leaning on them because they're they're ahead of our offense right now. We're replacing a lot of starters from last year, so the defense has been doing a good job all summer.
2: Coach, you come off an emotional win tonight. For you guys, what's the process like of moving on from this game just to the next week?
12: We have a 24-hour route. Win, lose, or draw, we go to the next game. So, you know, I told them to enjoy this and get ready for the film in the morning. And we're big on asking questions. You know, watch film. We want to see what they see. Because maybe if they see what we see, that means we're on the same page. So just preparing for the next game. So they got a 24 hours to enjoy it. You know, go hang out tomorrow, laugh about it, and then we got to get back to work on Sunday morning.
1: I'm looking at your schedule down the road. I mean, you got to play East. You got to play Maplewood, who won big night over McGavick. You got Lebanon. You got Nolensville. You got Page. I mean, this is like a SEC schedule you got, Coach.
12: Yeah, I mean, that's the part of it, man. Even when I was in East Nashville, I made a tough schedule for us to prepare us for the playoffs, you know. So, I mean, we went 5-5 in the regular season and ended up playing 15 games. So, at the end of the day, you want to be prepared. I mean, like Coach Crouch said earlier, I heard him on the radio, you got to play these harder teams to prepare yourself for the playoffs. And, you know, everybody wants to be undefeated and go 10-0, but I said losing in the first round or the second round because you're not prepared, you know, you don't want that. You don't want that to occur. So, you're going to have some wins and you're going to have some losses, but at the end of the day, you want to be challenged and prepared for the last 5 games because those are what matter the most.
1: Oh, that is great. So let me make sure I got this correct. You guys, so we've had, like, schedules and figuring out what's going on. You guys went on the road tonight to Kenwood, correct?
12: Yes, sir.
1: So to go on the road, week one, get a win, hold the team to 7 points. I mean, what did you tell your guys after the game? Because I think this is a fantastic win.
12: I mean, it is a good win. You know, we got a standard, you know, wherever we've been, we set a standard for ourselves. But at the end of the day, it's good for the kids, but – like I said, our defensive staff did a great job of just getting the guys' morale together to fly into the football because we really did a good job getting control of their run game. And they run the ball really well. They got some guys that can really fly. They did a good job containing them for the most part. So, you know, I want the kids to enjoy this because you can see the smiles on their face. Man, they deserve this type of stuff. They've been through the gauntlet in summer practice because we're hard on them. But at the end of the day, they know we love them just as much. And now they see the fruits of their labor, you know. So we appreciate that opportunity to have a win tonight.
1: I love it, Coach. Next week you play Overton. Has a McGavick High School graduate. I hope you beat Overton 100-0.
12: I appreciate that, man. I thank you. Thank you guys for calling him in, and I thank you guys for having me.
1: Always, Coach. Appreciate you. Congratulations, Coach.
12: Thank you, man. Y'all have a good night.
1: All right, Jamal Stewart, head football coach at Hillsborough High School. I just, you know, you hear it, Connor, tonight, the passion of the coaches and they get the win. They're all anxious. They're all the same, right? They're all anxious and they get the win tonight and it feels good. So it's good to hear from these coaches.
2: Yeah, I mean, you're just seeing it's week one for everyone. Right? Everyone gets the opportunity. And unfortunately, we don't get to talk to the losers tonight, but I have to imagine going on in that brain, it's how can we get better next week?
1: Yeah, right.
2: How can we make our moment matter next week? So. Hopefully, next week, no offense to the coaches we had tonight, but hopefully next week we get a little bit of a shakeup of coaches.
1: Well, the reason years ago we had a coach on named Brian Rector, and they lost a game. The coach would come on, and he's like, and I usually when I lose it, like if you call me and I lost, I don't want to talk to you.
2: Yep, I would be the same way.
1: All right? He's like, I'll come on. And he come on and he ripped everybody on planet Earth and it was fantastic. Then he was like, you know, maybe I should have done that. I was like, it was great, Coach. But his passion for the kids came through the phone. I mean, it was amazing, just all that. And I was like, you know what? We're just going to call winning coaches from now on.
2: Probably calling or coaching a young Nick Frazier at that
1: probably
2: time.
1: Probably was, yeah.
2: At Father Ryan.
1: A little bullheaded Nick Frazier doing that.
2: That's, a little fullback.
1: That's going on. But, I mean, it was good. I mean, look, the anxiety for the coaches getting the win. But I'm telling you, going on the road and getting a win in week one is monumental. That's what I told Coach Stewart. Going to Kenwood and getting a win, I don't care if Kenwood's good or bad, but going on the road and getting a win, fantastic.
2: All wins are equal. They count exactly the same. It doesn't matter if you beat Brentwood Academy or you beat, no offense to Kenwood, but there's a difference. But right. All wins to me count equal. It's a 1 and an 0 in your right. In your standing sheet. And it all counts the same.
1: Yeah, we had Chris Hughes on early, head football coach at Fairview. He's like, it was the ugliest win. And I was like, you know what, Coach? I'm on TSSAA.org, and I'm looking at the standings, and there's no category for ugly wins.
2: It doesn't count against you.
1: Right, it's just a win there. But I get the coaches, we got to get better next week.
2: Oh, they're all perfectionists. And that's what makes a good coach, is you want every aspect of the game to be executed perfectly.
1: Right.
2: And if it's not, you know, you beat yourself up over it.
1: And what was Coach Hughes doing after the game? I said, you're going to eat pizza? And he says?
2: He says, no, I'm going to beat myself up about this one.
1: Right, and do that. All right, we got more coming your way. Coming up next or anywhere, Connor's going to do the whole the scoreboard. You ready?
2: I'm so ready.
1: Do you know all the teams now memorized because you've read this scoreboard all night long?
2: I could do it with my eyes closed.
1: All right.
2: Not actually.
1: All right, we'll take a break. Again, thank you to Tenfold Brewing for the official caterer of the Game Blitz. Brando loves the cauliflower pizza, right?
13: Oh, yeah. It's the best.
1: Yeah.
13: You're 10 out of 10. Don't even question me.
2: Parker Kelly recommended the kale pizza to me, so we'll have to try that next week.
1: The kale pizza?
2: The kale pizza.
1: The kale pizza will not be showing up in this studio. Tell you right now, we don't eat kale. Cauliflower is about as healthy as we'll get. And that's and Brandon, we got like two pieces left. You take the tenfold pizza home.
13: I'm for it.
1: Is that all good?
13: Yeah.
1: All right. Thank you, buddy. We'll come back. Mr. Speaker is going to read all the scores. If you even had the scores tonight, he's got them for you right now. 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
2: 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I think I'll be okay.
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2: All right, folks, buckle your seatbelts. Here we go. We'll start up north in Greenwood, Kentucky, where Station Camp takes down Greenwood 50-21. On to our beautiful, beautiful area of Middle Tennessee. Antioch wins 20-7 over Mount Juliet. Blackman 29, Clarksville 10, Brentwood 21, Smyrna 20, Cane Ridge 20, Wilson Central 11, Cannon County 48, Monterey 7, Cascade 42, Cheatham County 21, Coffee County 34, Franklin County 8, Columbia 27, Dixon County 13, Columbia Academy 28, Fayetteville 27. Cookeville 42, Siegel 14, Cornersville 43, Loretto 8, DeKalb County 10, Warren County 7, East Robertson 28, Liberty Creek 21, Ensworth 24, Whitehaven 8, Fairview 21, East Hickman 7, Father Ryan 40, Overton High School 0, Forest 42, Creekwood 8, FRA 56, South Gibson 14, Franklin 40, Laverne 7, Franklin Grace 31, Franklin Christian 6, Friendship Christian 28, Trousdale County 0, Gallatin 28, Hendersonville 24, Goodpasture 49, Glencliff 0, Gordonsville 17, Coalfield 13, Green Hill 15, Beach 13, Greenfield 45, Perry County 21, Grundy County 72, Red Boiling Springs 0, Hickman County 26, Harpeth 24, Hillsborough 14, Kenwood 7, Houston County 27, Stewart County 14, Huntland 27, Whitwell 19, Jackson County 43, Clinton County up in Kentucky 14, Lawson 14, Lewis County 10, Joe Burns 42, Clarksville Academy 0, Kings Academy 21, Zion Christian 3, Kirkwood shuts out West Creek 50-0, Lakewood Christian 49, JP2 14, Liberty Magnet 42, Robertson Innovation 0, Lincoln County 35, Marshall County 24, Livingston Academy 55, Cumberland County 7, Maplewood shuts out Joe's McGavick 40-0.
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2: 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MBA 34, Pearl Cone 20, as you probably heard here on these airwaves with our Metro Nashville Public Schools game of the week. Montgomery Central 35, Sycamore 7, Moore County 27, Community 7, Mount Pleasant 42, Battle Creek 41, MTCS 47, East L. Harding 12, Nashville Christian 34, Davidson Academy 7, Nolansville 21, Lebanon 14, Oakdale 24, Pickett County 6, Page 48, Giles County 14, Portland 28, White House 21, Providence Christian 24, Eagleville 9, Ravenwood 29, Madison Ridgeland down in Mississippi 14, Richland 21, Wayne County 19, Rockville 24, Independence 7, Shelbyville 13, Tullahoma 10, Springfield 35, Rossview 3, Stewart's Creek 20, Centennial 17, Stone Memorial 21, York Institute 13, Stratford 17, Clarksville Northeast 16, Summertown 17, Lawrence County 14, Summit 21, Spring Hill 7, Upperman 21, Knox Webb 20, Watertown 28, Smith County 7, Waverly 8, McEwen 7, and White House Heritage 35, Greenbrier 11. But week one's not over yet, Joe.
1: Uh-oh.
2: Tomorrow, Oakland at CPA, and a big one for BGA as they take on St. Michael Catholic out in Alabama, coached by one Philip Rivers.
1: And I think that game's on ESPN, too.
2: We will be watching.
1: I think, and that was with Bo Bryan, whose dad is Luke Bryan, your favorite country singer.
2: By far, next to Florida Georgia Line.
1: Brando, I know you're going to be calling some Lipscomb Academy games this year, correct?
13: Yes, that's correct.
1: The way they lost tonight is heartbreaking. Lipscomb Academy lost to Macaulay, fourth and goal. And look, this is a high school scoreboard show, and I'm not here to talk and criticize coaches. That is not my job. But I will tell you, they had fourth and goal on the one-yard line. Coaches, why do you do a shotgun snap on the one? Do you know where the running back got the ball, Brando?
13: I looked at that clip, and he got it at like the five-yard line.
1: The five-yard line, and by the time he hit the wall, the guys had pushed the line back to the two-yard line. So you lose all that. I don't know why coaches, and Chase hates this, Mr. Speaker, because I get on this tangent every, and this is high school. Pros, not so much, but college and high schools do the shotgun from the one. I don't understand it.
2: So you're backing yourself up 5 yards on the one. Just run it inside. That's all you got to do.
1: Or give me a sneak. Just push it up front or lead with a fullback. Don't snap the ball to the five. If you turn around and hand that ball off, it's at the two-yard line. And that momentum, you're going. So he's at the five. He's got to get going. By the time he hits the wall at the three, they're not going anywhere. I don't understand this call.
2: Yeah, I mean, I didn't see it. I'm not going to criticize it. But from the sound of it, I don't understand it, understand even calling shotgun in the first place.
1: Yeah, let me criticize it. Because I will do,
2: that's all you.
1: I will do this, and Chase rolls his eyes on me. But I don't care. But you have a chance to win the game on the one-yard line. Send that fullback in there and make a big, huge pile and push that pile forward. So, all right, I feel better, Brando.
13: That's good.
1: Okay. By the way, we put the bat signal out for Montario Hardesty. Former Tennessee running back gets his first win at Lawson High School. We've called him 45 times tonight. He's probably filed a stalking charge against us because we've called him so much. If you, Montario, Coach Hardesty, if you're out there, we're going to keep calling you. You're going to come on the show before we end tonight at midnight. You have a big win at a metro school. You get a win tonight. We want to celebrate with you.
2: Go Vols! Right. I'm sure a lot of people will. I can't believe I just said go Vols. It's like against my religion. But
1: as a Kentucky fan, yeah. I like you saying that.
2: Well, we celebrate people on this show.
1: So we're going to send the bat signal out again for Coach Hardesty. We're going to get you on the show here tonight somehow, somewhere. All right, we'll take a break, come back, more scores, more fun here till midnight. We're having a lot of fun. And listen, we appreciate all the coaches, everybody, the players, the parents, the band parents, everybody listening tonight. This is your show. We really appreciate you. And also a shout-out to Southeast Financial Credit Union for being part about this tonight, for being a huge part for this. 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
1: 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Mr. Speaker, now somebody texted me and asked to know why you were Mr. Speaker. So Connor Newt, as in Newt Gingrich. I'm not saying you're any aligned with his politics. Doesn't matter. But Newt, Mr. Speaker, Speaker of the House.
2: No, we call it right down the middle. There is no political biases here.
1: Yeah, there you go. So you are Mr. Speaker. Now, I tried to get you called the Rifleman. Nobody liked that because of Chuck Connors, the Rifleman. Everybody hated that.
2: Which was cool, but Mr. Speaker, Mr. Speaker just rolls off the tongue.
1: I like it because you can have a gavel, like attention, and slam that gavel down and be in charge.
2: Or I'll slam your face down.
1: There you go. You're the one. Brando behind the board. Brando, we talked to Hillsborough High School football coach Jamal Stewart. You're the only alma mater that won tonight, so you can take a victory lap.
13: Yeah, that feels good, especially enough with the week one.
1: We feel good. So you're at Hillsborough 1-0, McGavick 1-1, and PJ, what do you call it? Pope Prep? What is it called now?
2: It is JB2 to me, but they call it Pope John Paul Preparatory School. That happened my senior year when they integrated like the middle school and stuff.
1: Right.
2: But it'll always be JP2 to me. I refuse to call it anything else.
1: JP2 just, for me as well, it's like it's, but I.
2: It was like that for 15, 20 years yeah. before it happened. So.
1: So, but officially it's called what again?
2: Pope John Paul Preparatory School.
1: Okay, JP2 it is.
2: Yep.
1: So the pride of JP2 is the MVP tonight for reading the scoreboard, which takes a lot to get into, and I'm going to ask you to do it again.
2: Last time.
1: This is it. All right, if you missed any of the scores, Mr. Speaker's got the complete scoreboard for you. Here we go.
2: All right, last time, best time. Let's do it here. Up north, we start off. Station Camp traveling to Kentucky takes down Greenwood 50-21. Obviously, you know the score from last night's game. Baylor taking down Brentwood Academy 38-20 out in Chattanooga. But in our beautiful Middle Tennessee area, here are your final scores for the night. Antioch 20, Mount Juliet 7, Blackman 29, Clarksville 10, Brentwood 21, Smyrna 20, Cane Ridge 20, Wilson Central 11, Cannon County 48, Monterey 7, Cascade 42, Cheatham County 21, Coffee County 34, Franklin County 8, Columbia 27, Dixon County 13, Columbia Academy 28, Fayetteville 27, Cookeville 42, Siegel 14, Cornersville 43, Loretto 8, DeKalb County 10, Warren County 7, East Robertson 28, Liberty Creek 21, Ensworth 24, Whitehaven 8, Fairview 21, East Hickman 7, Father Ryan 40, Overton 0, Forest 42, Creekwood 8, FRA 56 to South Gibson's 14, Franklin 40, Laverne 7, Franklin Grace 31, Franklin Christian 6, Friendship Christian 28, Trousdale County 0, 28 points to Gallatin, over Hendersonville's 24, Good Pasture 49, Glencliff 0, Gordonsville 17, Coalfield 13, Green Hill 15, Beach 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Whitwell 19, Jackson County 43, Clinton County up in Kentucky, directions are hard, up in Kentucky 14, Lawson 14, Lewis County 10, Joe Burns 42, Clarksville Academy 0, Kings Academy 21, Zion Christian 3, Kirkwood 50, West Creek 0, Lakeway Christian takes down my Knights 49-14, and thankfully that's the last time I have to read that score tonight. Liberty Magnet 42, Robertson Innovation 0, Lincoln County 35, Marshall County 24, Livingston Academy 55, Cumberland County 7. Last time I have to read this one tonight, too, Joe. Maplewood 40, McGavick 0.
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2: 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Nashville Christian gets the win over Davidson Academy 34-7. Nolensville 21, Lebanon 14. That game was played last night. Oakdale 24, Pickett County 6, Page 48, Giles County 14, Portland 28, White House 21, Providence Christian 24, Eagleville 9, Ravenwood 29, Madison Ridgeland down in Mississippi 14, Richland 21, Wayne County 19, Rockville 24, Independence 7. Shelbyville beats Tullahoma 13-10, Springfield 35 over Rossview 3, Stewart's Creek 20, Centennial 17, Stone Memorial 21, York Institute 13, Stratford 17, Clarksville Northeast 16, Summertown 17, Lawrence County 14, Summit 21, Spring Hill 7, Upperman takes down Knox Webb, 21-20. Watertown, 28. Smith County, 7. Waverly, 8. McEwen, 7. White House Heritage, 35. Greenbrier, 11. Still two games to go here in week one of the high school football season. Oakland at CPA tomorrow, and BGA traveling to Alabama to take on a team coached by one Hall of Fame-level quarterback who will be inducted in about 5 years, St. Michael Catholic, coached by Philip Rivers.
1: Well done. Also, East Nashville is at Collierville. Good Lord, I sound so Southern. East Nashville at Collierville. That's tomorrow. And then over in Knoxville, it'll be Riverdale, coached by Will Hester, taking on Knoxville Catholic tomorrow, plus Macon County at Knoxville-Fulton, games that are happening. I'm really looking forward to the Oakland CPA game tomorrow night. I think that's two of the best coaches, Kevin Creasy at Oakland, Ingle Martin at CPA. Great talent, great everything. What a clash. And I love the fact that you got these two programs hitting each other square in the face. Otherwise, we wouldn't get this great game tomorrow night because it's private versus public.
2: Well, it's two programs that you know are going to have premier athletes on both sides. It's two programs that produce college and even NFL talent on a yearly basis. So I'm excited to see the matchup. I think it's two of the better teams inside Middle Tennessee, if not the entire state of Tennessee. So we will for sure be keeping up with that one.
1: Absolutely. With that being said, that was look, those are great games. I'm looking at week two, like who does Oakland play next week? Oakland next week goes on the road and takes on some school out of Centerville, Ohio. Not a fan of that.
2: It's probably a good team, though.
1: It is, but it's because nobody probably wants to play Oakland out of non-conference.
2: Yeah.
1: I would sign up. If I had a mediocre team, I'd play Oakland. Like, boys, this is where we need to get to. Let's go play Oakland.
2: I'd do it. It's like in college football when you have the FCS team, except, I mean, there's money involved here, too. But
1: right.
2: The FCS team going up to Alabama to play at Alabama. It's a challenge. You implement that to your roster and to your locker room and say, guys, we can make history today. We can knock off the big dogs. So I would do the same thing.
1: Right. I had a coach friend of mine, not the official coach of the Chasing Big Joe show, but another coach said he is an FCS coach and told his team they're playing a Power Four and said, all right, you think you belong on this level? Today you can show me.
2: Yeah.
1: You think you belong with the Georgias and Alabamas? You think they missed you recruiting? Now's your chance to prove to them they didn't miss you.
2: That's a hell of a message.
1: Right? So it's just that. Like, go out there and get it done with all that. All right, we got one more break before we at midnight. Thanks to all the coaches. We've had a great show tonight. You coaches, this is y'all's show. 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
7: I'm too sexy for my love. 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
1: Brando back there late night, right? What are we doing over there? Brando, all right, welcome back here to the Southeast Financial Credit Union Game Blitz High School Football Scoreboard Show. The next coach we're going to bring on, I think he might have been the first coach we ever had on the show 13, 14 years ago. He's always great to talk to. We always appreciate his time. It's the head football coach at Nashville Christian, Coach Jeff Brothers. Coach, congratulations on the win tonight.
8: Thanks, Joe, and I appreciate your walk-up song there. That's pretty impressive.
1: Thank you very much for that. A lot of eyeballs on your program tonight after Jared Curtis and the great run you had with them the last couple of years. What was it like tonight, Coach, not having the big guy out there? But again, that's what football is. We kind of move on, and it's somebody else's opportunity to be quarterback at Nashville Christian.
8: Yeah, and that's one of the great, many great things about our sport is that, you know, next year is a whole new story, and it's a whole new team with a new personality. And certainly in our situation with Jared having been there for 4 years as a starter, it's a new era, but, you know, an exciting time. And Tate Mathis, our quarterback tonight, did a great job and was ready for the moment. And that was good to see. You know, I texted Jared earlier today and I said, man, I'm scripting out my first 10 plays without you in mind. And that's kind of weird. And he just, you know, sent back, you know, a laughing thing or whatever. And he came by the game tonight and showed a support for Tate, and Tate did a great job, and it was good to get a good start to our season.
2: Coach, I've asked a lot of coaches this question tonight, and the same question applies to you. Obviously, offensively, you guys exploded. You score 34 points, but defensively, you hold DA to 7 points. So what worked defensively for you guys tonight?
8: Well, I think we had a good plan, and of course, Davidson's well coached. Coach Quinn does a great job with those guys, and they were lining up in some formations that we had not seen, obviously, game one, so you don't have a whole lot of film, but you know, they were doing some things that we did not prep throughout the week four, and I thought our guys did a great job adjusting to that and just playing their keys and playing some good base defense and being able to, you know, rally to the football and make plays when we needed them. You know, we had a couple of good fourth down stops. They were in our territory a couple of times, and we were able to knock them back out of there and keep them from scoring. We had 34 at the half, and so you know, it was just a start fast and finish strong was kind of the thing going in, and the fast start was there. The strong finish was a little different because of a lot of cramps and things like that. It's always the case in week one. So it ended with a little bit of a whimper in terms of the emotion of the game, but it was a great start, and I was proud of our defensive guys for being able to adjust in the moment, and our coaches did a great job of adjusting as the game went along too.
2: Coaches, you guys go through a bit of a transitional season here. Obviously, the story behind you is you lose Jared Curtis, but you replace him with a very capable quarterback. What's kind of the message to your locker room? How are you maintaining a winner's mentality in that locker room?
8: Well, I think a lot of that is I've been blessed to be there for a long time, and it's a little bit of just the culture of the program to, you know, step into the moment and be ready for your time and make the most of your opportunities. And Tate's been there, you know, since his freshman year and just, you know, prepping and listening and learning and, you know, waiting in the wings and playing JV. And, you know, the guys know him and they know his talent level and what he's capable of and the work that he puts into it. And it's, you know, it seems like it was an overnight thing to the outside world, but we've been watching it kind of marinate for the last couple of years. And now it's just time to, to watch it on Friday nights, and not just Tate, but all the other guys. You know, we had a big senior class, so obviously it wasn't just Jared, but we had 22 seniors in that class, which is our biggest ever, and many of them had key impact roles on our team on both sides of the ball and special teams. And these guys have been, you know, kind of chomping at the bit, waiting for their turn, and it's not surprising that they were able to go out and play, but it was certainly – you know, validating to them to go and put it out there.
1: We're talking to Jeff Brothers, head football coach at Nashville Christian. Coach, what year is this? Is you being a head coach just overall?
8: Are you trying to say I'm old?
1: Yeah, I guess I am.
8: This is, gosh, I don't even know. It's 17 at Nashville Christian plus 7 at JP2, so 24.
1: So as a head coach. The question is, I mean, before the first game, you've done this a long time. There's still a little bit of anxiety, right, on an opening game?
8: Yeah, and you're right. I wouldn't call it nerves necessarily, but it is anxiety just like to get started and to see what you got and see how the guys react and, you know, put the plan together and be ready to make the adjustments and call the plays. And, you know, it's just the anxious feeling of, man, we're getting ready to do this and it's going to be a lot of fun and not sure how it's going to turn out. And, you know, we've been blessed. It's going well a lot of times. And so it's just kind of fun to get started again and be back in fall football season.
1: Do you take a deep breath? Now, I mean, you've been going at it since like July 7th. Now, do you take a weekend to kind of take a deep breath? I know you got Innsworth next week. That's a tough game, but do you have a little time to breathe?
8: Well, no. I mean, you talked about earlier, you know, when guys graduate and you move on to new faces and new personalities on your team, it's the same week to week in season, you know? I mean, we'll enjoy this for the night and we'll watch it as a team tomorrow morning. And then about 11 o'clock tomorrow, we start working on the next game, which for us is a really big challenge with Innsworth again. It was, you know, such a watershed moment for our program last year. But, you know, this is a different team, different story. And so we got to go get ready and see how we fare against a really good Innsworth team.
1: We had Coach Hasselbeck on earlier in the show, and they have another Hasselbeck at quarterback. Just giving you a scouting tip right there, right? Don't tell Tim.
8: Aware. Thanks for the heads up, Coach. I appreciate it.
1: Oh, that's great. Coach, man, we love you. Thank you for coming on the show. We always appreciate your time.
8: Man, always good to talk to you guys. Thanks so much for what you do. Y'all have a great weekend.
1: All right, Coach Jeff Brothers, Nashville Christian School. I love that. Nashville Christian, Innsworth next week. Big battle over there. But what a fun opening week. I mean, it's great. There's a couple more games tomorrow. But, again, we talked to these coaches tonight. They're excited. They're relieved. Yeah. I believe your guy, Coach Geisinger, was like, you know, it felt good, and now we could kind of put the nerves behind and go forward.
2: Yeah, and you can celebrate this tomorrow, but – as many of our coaches tonight have told us, Sunday morning, even tomorrow morning, that's when right. The work starts. We got another week to go.
1: Right. It's so crazy because back in the day, it's like, all right, I'm going to drive and give you a VHS tape of our game. Good luck. And I'll see you next Friday night. And then the coaches have – now it's like huddle. I bet it's in their system now. I mean, yeah. It's how fast that works. So good times. What did we learn tonight, buddy?
2: We learned don't eat yellow snow. Always check your rear view mirrors.
1: There you go.
2: And we learned a lot about our coaches that we had on tonight.
1: We learned that it's the greatest sport on the planet, right?
2: We didn't learn that. We already knew that.
1: We already knew that. Brando, what'd you learn tonight?
13: I learned that we draw the line at cauliflower. We don't right. Do kale.
1: Right.
13: And I need to work on fattening up a bit.
1: Yeah, we got you covered on
2: did
1: that.
2: Did you
1: part
2: eat
1: right
2: today,
1: there.
2: By the way? I don't think we asked you yet.
13: Yeah, I don't know if you have. I think I ate.
1: There are, I checked, there are two pieces left. The official caterer of Game Blitz is Tenfold Brewing on Lemon Road in Donaldson, which, by the way, is God's country. Thank you, Tenfold Brewing, for the cauliflower pizza. There are two slices left, Brando, and you get to take those home.
13: I know. I feel so blessed.
1: There's nothing better than cold pizza.
13: So nothing at all. That. Especially at this time of night.
1: Mr. Speaker, thank you for your hard work. I appreciate you. Brando, thank you for that as well. To the coaches, everybody that called and listening, we thank you so much. 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All right, we'll see you guys next week, guys. Have a great weekend. Weekend huddle, Brando, tomorrow, right? 9 o'clock?
13: 9 o'clock sharp. Myself, Dr. Craig, Nick Frazier, and Christian Skelton will have all of it for you.
1: I love it. All right, have a good weekend, guys. Thanks, everybody. Have a great night.
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0: Let's do it, Paul Feinbaum Show, hosted by yours truly, me, Roman Harper. Yes, you hear the voice. It's not the same look. It's not the same face. But a little bit of an upgrade today. Look, Friday, we've got a little bit of madness going on, waking up to one thing or the other. You think that a lot of college football players or now NFL players are able to go back to college. A lot of different madness going on inside the NCAA walls right now, and we're here to cover it all, here to take in your calls. We're going to talk about great personalities. We're going to talk about a lot of different things here on the Paul Feinbaum Show today. But here, right now, here's our top story. And this is what we woke up with this morning. Let's just be honest. We heard that college NFL players had the opportunity to go back to college. Well, not so fast, my friends. And so now it changed this afternoon. This is how fast this thing is going. Here's another one right here. A legal victory for the NCAA. Federal Appeals Court has temporarily halted a court order that has granted thousands of athletes who left college a year early to now be back to eligibility. Put simply, as of right now, the class of 22 athletes who were deemed eligible because of the class-wide federal injunction are not able to play this fall. I have no idea how this thing turns out. More and more things are coming out of this. The fight will continue to go on as players want to play. Who's want to let them in? The plaintiffs will now continue to plaintiff or whatever that is. And so now we're bringing in Chris Hummer of CBS Sports to now talk to us and maybe open up a little bit more. Chris, welcome to the Paul Feinbaum Show.
1: Thanks for having me on. Sorry I'm not a lawyer, but I'll do my best.
0: No, it's okay. You had a great article there with Matt Fritz, and it said, open the floodgates. Matt Zenitz, I apologize. How college football staffers are reacting to the

0: those players are ineligible. There are still players that are eligible in other places, like those NFL players you were talking about who were granted a TRO in Louisiana yesterday. So that's why guys like Jack Pyburn, who is still on the Tampa Bay Bucks, could end up back in college because he's getting a TRO to do so.
1: Now, first of all, you got to break it down a little bit more for me and the Feinbaum listeners. What is a TRO exactly?
0: It's a temporary restraining order, and yes. I apologize to the audience. Yeah. I didn't know the term like 3 months ago either, but okay. we roll with it. Basically, it means that the NCAA is unable to enforce its own rules. There's also injunctions that can be granted, and you'll hear that term a lot too. That is just a order from a court saying the NCAA cannot enforce its own rules.
1: So you're telling me right now that so some guys that were on the roster that got granted eligibility earlier are no longer able to, but guys that, like, what makes Jack Pyburn different than the Indiana defensive lineman?
0: The Indiana defensive linemen were able to come back thanks to the Colorado lawsuit, which granted wide-scale eligibility for everybody in the 2022 class. Mm-hmm. The judge there ruled for the entire 22 class instead of specific plaintiffs in a case. Whereas in Louisiana, I believe there were like 30-plus athletes from various sports that were in the lawsuit together, and they got a separate restraining order against NCAA. So the order that was struck down today in the 10th Circuit is different from that order in Louisiana. So players like Jack Pyburn or Daquan Wright, who's also still in the NFL, can come back to college at least as of now. That court case still needs to go through the process too.
1: So what is stopping other athletes from now going out there and starting their own cases? This seems like, and maybe I'm wrong, but for all the billboards we see driving on the interstate every week, Russ and Russell, you know, Mayer, like we hear them all. Why can't I just go call one of these guys and say, hey, this is what I want to do? My son actually told me the other day, Dad, you should go back to college. Like I should go sign up and go fight and get on a case and sign up right now and go make some plays.
0: Hey, man, like you probably get six figures. They're handing out cash right now for people. But nothing is stopping
1: anybody
0: from doing that. And I've talked to at least half a dozen agents this morning who fully plan to file their own lawsuits. And there are several lawyers that are taking a bunch of lawsuits, packaging them into one thing, and then filing it in a state where they think they have a very good chance of getting a judgment in their favor. And I expect that to come from dozens of players in the next week. Like next week's going to be very busy with that, with lawsuit after lawsuit, as guys try to get their year back.
1: So tell me the biggest difference here, because I was told that, I guess, federal case versus state case. What is the biggest difference here that's kind of out there that, you know, one thing was federal with the Colorado, Louisiana has a different state laws. Is that playing a large role in this as well?
0: It's huge. I think we saw this first with the Trinidad Chambliss case this offseason. They filed that in Oxford, Mississippi. You get in some cases, you get a more friendly judge when you file it locally. And we're seeing that play out. Like in Louisiana, for example, that was a state case. I think behind the scenes, LSU's had a pretty big role in pushing for some of these players to file these lawsuits. And get
1: no,
0: them
1: not Louisiana. Back. Stop. Not Louisiana.
0: Nothing crazy could ever happen in college athletics in Louisiana. But that's the difference there. So that's a state court. But the NCAA has had a little more success in federal courts once it gets appealed there, ultimately. They haven't had a 1,000% win percent, 100% win percentage by any means. Like the NCAA has lost plenty. But the NCAA, like when you think about like a canoe that's sitting in the water that starts to get holes poked in it, all of those holes are coming from the state courts for the most part. That's why the NCAA is having a really hard time enforcing its own rules. It's those state courts.
1: Okay. So, Chris, tell me this. What is the potential problem or earth-shattering event or shift of circumstances out there that we do not see right now? Everybody always talks about, you know, the cause and effect. What about the effect that was from the effect after the cause, right? The second one down the line. What's something out there that's sitting in the weeds that we do not see right now that could be huge as far as NCAA?
0: I think it's just the number and volume of lawsuits that are going to be coming up with players. I think if everybody remembers the Charles Bediako situation, and I apologize for my dog, situation with Alabama this past year, the basketball player. He's a professional player in the G League. He came back to Alabama, was able to play five games, and it was a back and forth thing with him going from eligible to ineligible for weeks at a time. It was a saga. And you could have that play out at dozens of schools this fall. Like it's going to happen over and over.

0: over again. State players sue in state court, they get eligible, the NCAA appeals. If we're talking about a big picture thing that could change that, I think that your only, really only thing at this point is the NCAA granting a blanket waiver to the entire 2022 class. Mm. But based on what we've seen, based on what I've heard, and based on what the NCAA has done, that seems very unlikely. So you're going to continue to see this chaos reign, barring a federal solution in Congress, I guess.
1: So, Chris, this is my last one quickly here. I know I got to get you out of here. First of all, they should have just included the 22 class in this whole thing. I think that would have eliminated a lot of this situation. And so who are the big winners in this? Ultimately, we've talked a lot of negative. Who's going to be a winner out of this situation?
0: Billable hours are definitely a winner. I'll tell you what, these lawyers are making out really well on both sides of this. I think the winners are going to be the players with the means to bring a lawsuit forward, to be honest. It's chaotic for teams. It's going to help some teams, certainly. Like, if you can get back a Jack Pyburn at this point in the year, that's huge. That's a big win for people. But ultimately, like, not every player has the means to bring a lawsuit. They're not cheap to enter these things. And the players that have the means are the players that have the means to get money in a couple of days, if they are granted a TRO, are going to be successful. But I don't know if college athletics is the winner here by any means. I think chaos is the winner. And in some ways, I think the NCAA wanted this in order to help itself find a federal solution to show Congress that it really needs some kind of antitrust protection to prevent things like happening to us in the future.
1: Well, Chris Hummer, you were excellent. Thank you. Thank you. I don't know if anybody heard or learned a lot, but at least I learned what a TRO meant, temporary restraining order. So if anything, I got that out of that. So thank you, Chris. Appreciate it. We'll see what happens tomorrow or Monday. All right. Well, next up, our guest coming on the Paul Feinbaum Show. We at 3:30, we have Matt Brown from Extra Points, Bill Bender at 4:15 from the Sporting News, and David Ubben at 4:30 from the Atlantic. I can't wait. It's going to be all ball all the time from the Athletic. What did I say? I can't believe I'm learning how to read. Yeah, my bad about that. And look, we will continue to talk all ball from here on out. We're taking your calls. We're taking everybody's advice. Breaking, please help us out here on the Paul Feinbaum. We'll come back.
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The Paul Feinbaum Show is back, presented by Zaxby's. 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

0: And we're back on the Paul Feinbaum Show, hosted by yours truly, Roman Harper, today. And look, just speaking on, for those that didn't know, Kirby Smart just did a little bit of, giving a little intricate details on how practice and spring ball is going. I love when coaches are open and honest about their players. Like, they talk to their players and they let them know exactly where they stand, where they could be getting better at. Because ultimately, the best athletes want to be coached the hardest and coached the best. And so when I know where I stand with my coach, I feel a lot better about my opportunities and where I'm going in my future when the coach can sit up here and tell me verbatim where I need to get better at, where do I need to improve at. And if it's effort and getting in better shape, I can control that. And that's what I'm going to do. So shout out for Kirby for always keeping it 100. Now, back to the calls now. We've had a first little, you know, Chris called in earlier, Chris Hummer from CBS Sports. And now we're getting to the phone lines. First, we're going to go to Bash from Boulder, Colorado. There he is. There he is.
1: Oh, my goodness.
0: The legend. Bash, welcome in to the Paul Feinbaum Show.
1: It is an absolute honor. I am in the presence of the king of Prattville, Alabama. I am nothing but a humble subject. Thank you so much, Roman Harper. Real quick question to ask you. When was the last time the king has been back to his stomping grounds?
0: Man, it's been a little while. A few months. I actually drove back and picked up my sons like three weeks ago. They spent a month at home for summer with their grandparents, my parents, back in Prattville. So right there on, I don't want to say the address, but they know exactly where they're at. But, you know, and I'm not a king either. I mean, it's pretty cool to come back to Prattville and I've seen how much it grows. And, you know, the fact that we got Chick-fil-A at two different exits.
1: Yes.
0: You know, we got multiple Waffle Houses. You don't understand the real struggle if you're not from Prattville of what it was like. I mean, the outskirts of Prattville looks like it should be the downtown now. It's crazy.
1: You're 100% right. Like, I was just thinking about, like, we got a Buffalo Wild Wings, Wingstop, a Hooters. I was like thinking, I was like, I don't even remember where I got wings when I was a kid. We had to get them from pizza shops. Like, we didn't have a spot other than that.
0: There was no other spot, Bash. There was no other spot. So, Bash, how's the trip been treating you? I hear you're back in Prattville, keeping up with you a little bit. How was that trip? And tell me about your experience. Give me some lowdown.
1: That's why I asked you, and it has been a little, you know, kind of just overwhelming. Like, I grew up there from 2002 all the way to 2017. Then I moved to Colorado, for lived there for the last 9 years. And coming back here these last few weeks, Roman, it's been an absolute trip. But honestly, it makes complete sense, because, like, when you drive on 65 and you pass towns like Calera and Alabasta, it's the same thing. Like, every town just wants to grow out of that small town like we grew up in.
0: Yeah, and you got the big peach on the side over there. If you if you're driving by Alabaster, you know, my girlfriend used to live on that exit. Man, that was a hump back in the day trying to make that. But so, what was the most exciting part about the trip? You know, tell me.
1: Seeing my family. You know, I'm by myself in Colorado. My brother and my mother live here in Alabama. My friends that I went to high school with are still out here. It's nice that they get to see me on TV and see me, like, doing this. And they, like, never thought that would have been a possibility back when we were growing up. But it's nice. And I got to say, Roman, back when you were saying about you're not the king, who else from Prattville, Alabama, do you know has a Super Bowl ring? Answer that question.
0: I don't have that for you. But I will say this. If I'm not the king, I mean, Caitlin Collins is doing a pretty dang good job right now representing Prattville. So she's also a Prattvillian as well, went to Prattville. So we have others out there that are doing some big things. It's not just Roman. So, you know, we got Bash as well. So, you know, once one makes it, we all make it. That has to be our kind of way and about we do things in Prattville. And I'll always represent the 334. Like, I will, you 100%. Know, everybody's always saying, oh, they see your area code, they may see Montgomery. But no, I'm from Prattville, which is not Millbrook, which is not Elmore County as well.
1: It's not Montgomery.
0: Yeah, it ain't Deetsville. It's not Atogaville. I love Atogaville, but ain't us. That's not us.
1: And that's our county. That ain't our city.
0: That's the county, not our city. So Bash, who are we rooting for this year? What are we thinking football-wise? We said we're going to talk some ball here. Who are we thinking? Who's Bash picking right now?
1: So here's what I'm picking heading into the final week of the season before championship week, that Alabama is going to walk into the Iron Bowl 9-2. We're going to lose to Georgia. I'm going to already call that a loss in the season. And then we're going to lose to somebody else between that stretch of Tennessee, A&M, LSU. Can't pick which one, but that's just going to be a difficult stretch to win all three of those games. But then we're going to walk into the Iron Bowl, Roman, with a 9-2 season. And then Auburn on the other side is going to, with Alex Golish, have a 9-2 season. And the winner of the Iron Bowl, Roman, is going to not go to the SEC Championship, not go to Atlanta, but will go to the college football playoffs. And the loser will go to a meaningless bowl game, Roman.
0: I want them to pull up Auburn's schedule, because you just said, Alex, this is headline news for me. Alex Golish going into the Iron Bowl at 9-2. That is.
1: Yes, sir.
0: I mean, I think that, what are the two losses right here? You got Baylor week one in Atlanta, Southern Miss, Florida at home, Vanderbilt at home, at Tennessee. Let me know when you hear a loss. You got all wins right here.
1: Yeah.
0: All right.
1: That's what I see so far, because I think Golish will have the advantage going against his former coach in Tennessee, and then he's going to lose to Georgia.
0: Yep.
1: And then I think that when I looked at the schedule for LSU at this week, I think they're going to catch LSU, because LSU has to play A&M the week before.
0: So true. So I have LSU looking at their schedule. I said Auburn was a sneaky game,
1: because
0: that was the one. Even though we all know the Auburn-LSU game's always weird. It's a weird one out there. But, man, after that, I love the fact that you got Auburn at 9-2.
1: Yeah, but then I do have them losing to Ole Miss. I think they are the better team, and then that will be their second loss. And then from there, that'll be the last loss of the season until they roll into Tuscaloosa. And they think Byron Brown's this Cam Newton 2.0. Oh, we got this transfer quarterback that's going to come in and do all these big things. But it's going to be back to what I was saying earlier, Roman. We will return to being not just the biggest rivalry in college football, but in all of sports. You were a part of it. You know the ramifications. Every kid in the state were asked growing up, who are you, Auburn or Alabama? And sure. I asked Paul this question about comparing it to Ohio State, Michigan. Did a kid get asked in Ohio, are you a Michigan, Ohio State fan, or vice versa? That's my argument.
0: You know what, Bash? We're going to leave it there. And I was asked that same question. I didn't pick Alabama until I was 18 years old. So, shout out to – I bet some Auburn fans are excited about hearing what he just said about that Auburn being 9-2. Maybe we'll hear some more callers talk about it. We're going to our next caller, Cody from Indiana. Cody, welcome to the Paul Feinbaum Show. You're speaking with Roman Harper.
2: How's it going, everybody? Hope everybody's doing well. I wanted to talk about – you know, the first part of the show, the segment that we were, you know, you and the guy were discussing about
0: Chris Hummer,
2: guys in the NFL these guys in the NFL coming back, and just, I'm not trying to deprive anybody of any opportunity, but at the same time, I think there's an implied, like, risk of, if you leave early and you declare, again, I know back in the day there was a rule about an agent, if you signed, if you didn't sign, I'm not going to quote it because I can't be for sure, but I think there's an implied, like, risk of, I'm choosing to leave, I'm taking my shot, I'm giving up my opportunity, and which is why a lot of schools, you know, I think that you have students take classes over the summer, you complete your degree in just in case that happens, like Deshaun Watson completed his degree in 2.5 years. Mm-hmm. You know, I think there's an implied risk, just as the same as me driving down the road. If I don't wear my seatbelt, I may get a ticket. So I have to, you know, understand that. I don't know why we're allowing athletes that have declared to want to go pro to come back to college. There was a picture that, you know, I can't remember, somebody put out of Will Anderson, you know, in year two or three of the NFL, or year one or two of the NFL, which would have been his fifth year of college, and his body was just ridiculously huge going up against an 18, 19-year-old. I just don't see the – in it. Can you kind of help me?
0: So, Cody, I'm going to attempt to try and help you, and we're going to have more people coming up. Matt Brown's going to be coming up, and he can help us maybe explain a little bit more. But for me personally, I don't see this either. This is something I've seen that I never thought I would see. It's almost like pigs falling from the sky. I never thought I would see this in college football, that we're even talking about a player being able to go to the pros or go to the NFL, not make it, and then go back to college and still be eligible to play. Nobody's really ready for this or understanding where it is. It's going to be a lot of fading and this, that, and the other coming back. It will be very, very interesting. I don't have the answers for it. And about the guys that have been linking up to it, I feel bad for them as well. But more from this coming up after the break. Matt Brown from Extra Points coming up next after the break. Thank you.
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5: Here is our weather in Middle Tennessee. Saturday will have patchy fog early, then sunny skies with a high near 93 and a heat index as high as 98. Winds will be light, becoming northwest at 5 to 10 miles per hour, with gusts up to 20. Overnight, expect mostly clear skies and a low around 67. Sunday will be sunny with a high near 90 and partly cloudy at night with a low near 64. 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
8: How many records would this guy break? 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He would rush for 15,000 yards against Derrick Henry's schedule from back in high school. 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Tennessee will win the SEC in one of his 3 years. I don't know which one. 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

0: And look at this. We are 8 days away from football. This is the last Saturday without college football, ladies and gentlemen. I don't think we understand how close it is. And yes, right here, North Carolina versus TCU in Ireland. And we're bringing in Matt Brown of Extra Points to talk about it. Now, Matt, I saw the article. Super, super intriguing. Let's talk about it. What is up? Like, what entails and details did you find out while doing this story about what all it takes to play a game in Ireland?
1: I think one of the most important things that was really pressed upon me, not just while talking with the folks at On Location, but from talking to lots of other event promoters and ADs and folks that are either interested in international travel or have done international travel events in other countries. One of the things that every single one of those folks has told me is if you want this event to be successful, to be profitable, to be sustainable, you need to have deep buy-in from the local and national government of where you're going. Okay. You also need to have at least one big corporation that's willing to shell out a bunch of money to help subsidize everything. And for the Ireland games, you don't just have Aer Lingus as this flagship sponsor, an airline company that knows a thing or two about how to get people from the United States to Dublin safely and quickly and affordably. But I did not appreciate how significant the lead up is to this game to government officials in Ireland. The folks were saying the United States is the single most important trading partner for imports and exports for the country. Mm-hmm. They have huge summits to bring in state lawmakers from across the United States to come in and talk about building other relationships with Ireland. And there's this massive, you know, of series of events that have nothing to do with college football that lead up to it. So the college football game is critically important. It's why everybody goes. It's the centerpiece, but it's not the only thing. And I think you need all of that logistical support, all of that legal support, all the help with customs and passports and everything else, because we're talking about gigantic travel parties, and it's very easy for things to slip through the cracks if you don't have a lot of people on the other side looking to help you.
0: You know, one of the craziest things I ever thought was, you know, getting the passports for young kids. Like, that's a haul for everybody that has to go get a passport. Also, and I'm not wishing it on anybody, but child support. You know, making sure all of our legal things are cleaned up. Like, you can't have outstanding things legally out there for you if you want to travel abroad. These are all questions that come up in this meeting before you get ready to leave. I learned that in the NFL with traveling through that way. I didn't know and understand how much it took to go into it. What are some of the other little things that you said? Because you said the game is a centerpiece. But what are the other little things that are getting done all around this game that most of us are not paying any attention to?
1: No, you bring up such an important point. Like, this came up as I have talked to folks outside of, you know, the P4 looking to play games in Canada. And for a while in Division II, there was even a team in Canada. And it was difficult for teams to get in there, either because of COVID vaccination policies, or if you had a DUI a couple of years ago or something small. Some countries will say, we won't give you we won't stamp your passport so you can get in. And if that's your coach, if that's your quarterback, then maybe you don't want to sign up and play that particular game. I think one of the other things that's unique and cool about this Ireland game this year that I didn't really know about is the day before, the North Carolina women's soccer team is playing a match against a competitive European side that actually has a former athlete from North Carolina and played for the Tar Heels on that team. And I think, you know, next year we're going to have Wisconsin and Pitt, and we have a few other big name programs coming in. It's not just a chance to go teach people how to play football and to have all the clinics and maybe help folks who've been, you know, playing football one way to become, you know, punters or defensive tackles or anything else in America later on. But it's also a chance to, I think, highlight the level of competition we have in so many other sports and give a really unique opportunity for young men and women who are playing soccer, who are playing rugby, who are doing track or wrestling. Sometimes we get some blinders on because American football is so, of course, uniquely American. Mm-hmm. But everywhere else, we're recruiting internationally. Our rosters are set up that way. We're competing internationally. Why not piggyback off of this big football game and have a chance to test where we are competitively and build some bonds in other sports? I think it's great.
0: Now, Matt, I want to get to another article you wrote, but I got to know this. What is the compensation?
1: You know, so this is interesting. I have the contract actually up here on my other monitor. This is if I'm looking at the language correctly here, this is a setup where the schools are splitting some of the ticketing and licensing revenue.
0: Okay.
1: What I could share broadly is that schools are not likely to sign on to these kind of things unless they're going to be made financially whole. So if you look at all the money that Carolina or TCU might make from selling tickets at home and selling hot dogs and parking spaces and $12 beers and everything else that comes up with that, you know, there's some very smart bean counters involved here in college sports. They're looking at these things and going, it's a great educational initiative to be sure, but we're not signing up to this to lose $4 million.
0: Exactly.
1: It's got to pencil out to be okay. And it's a part of why you don't see Ohio State or Michigan or Tennessee or Texas signing up to do this. Because when your stadium's 100,000 plus, it's much harder to make the math work than when you're talking about 51,000.
0: Totally get it. Okay, that's exactly what I wanted to know. Now, I want to go to another article that you wrote about this Monster Energy patch of the Big 12. And now a group of how many? 17 physicians.
1: Yes, sir.
0: They have killed this monster deal, or they want to kill the monster bill with the Big 12. Kind of give us an overview of what is going on here in the Big 12. Why are they on the news about Monster Energy?
1: So the Big 12, a couple weeks ago, announced that they've signed a jersey sponsorship package.
0: For the whole conference.
1: Correct. For football and basketball. So you can still sell whatever other patch you want, right? Kansas State, BYU, Oklahoma State, they all have their own other patches, and everyone else could sell the one if they wanted to. And then you've got Big 12 on the other side, and you've got the green monster logo right here. I think some pictures of this have surfaced with the Kansas football
0: game. They didn't like it.
1: That I also have a social media account. I could tell my email address is full of fans that don't love it very much. I get it. But everybody, all the schools get $1 million.
0: Yes.
1: So they're very excited about this. Now you have this group of physicians, and they've been very careful in their language here, saying we're not speaking out because we hate Monster or because we want to take money away from everybody else. But the concern among the physicians is, hey, these particular energy drinks carry cardiovascular risks and other risks if young people, minors, drink them. And people want to emulate their heroes. And even though many of these companies have agreed not to explicitly market to children, the physicians are concerned that having that Monster patch on a Kansas or a BYU or a Utah jersey might color outside the lines there. And we have rules in the NCAA, and individual schools and states have rules about what kind of stuff you can promote on your jersey patch, right?
0: Yes.
1: You usually can't put a cannabis company on there or Miller Lite or anything else.
0: Zen's really big with Zen. Yeah, you know what I mean?
1: It is. You can't put that on there.
0: Yeah, one team's winning, they're a Zen 9 or Zen 3. Like if the ones, I don't know. But yes, go ahead. Sorry.
1: No, so I think this is the conversation that the doctors are wanting to have is, should we expand the category of companies that maybe shouldn't live on a college jersey to other products that are potentially harmful to young people? Maybe that's Monster. As I was writing this out and thinking about it, like, well, you know, Wisconsin's just down the road from where I am, and they have Culver's as their jersey patch. I love Culver's. You could tell I have a body built by Culver's, but I don't think any physician would tell you that deep fried cheese curds are good for you. Is that something that should be on that list too? And then these are complicated questions. There's nothing to suggest that the Big 12 is like about to put out a memo saying, but gosh darn it, you're right, let's rip the whole thing up here. But I think it's worth thinking about as dozens and dozens of other schools are contemplating what should we put on our jerseys.
0: Super interesting. Why don't they just play it safe? All right, we'll give you practice jerseys, right? Like I've seen teams do that as well, is they selling practice jersey logos. And I think that's maybe another safe way to get through some things. Now, Matt, I had something that I'm so intrigued by that you wrote in another article. You talked about the PCSA, the Protect College Sports Act, and how it's been pretty much dead. I mean, we've had multiple things. We spoke on it earlier with a guy, Chris Hummer. And so you had your own idea, and it is, I want to make sure I say this right. It is quite a mouthful, but I want everybody else to hear it. It's called Protecting Athletes Yield and Market Treatment, Maintaining Athletes' Rights, Benefits, Revenue, Ownership, Workplace Negotiations, and Institutional Compensation Standards Act, or Pay Matt Brown $9 Act. Explain it to me. What is it going to do? What all does it solve?
1: And the $9 comes from the fact that the newsletter's premium subscription costs $9. I figure if I'm going to go do Ted Cruz or Maria Cantwell's work, the least they could do is throw $9 my way. So, so I could buy a couple monsters or anything, right? My thinking here from talking to lawmakers and their staffers and ADs and all the other people involved with this mess, which I think what it is the Protect College Sports Act has evolved and grown and tried to solve lots of different problems at once. It's trying to solve the antitrust issues with the NCAA and provide recruiting stability. It's trying to lower the enormous difference in athletic department budgets between the Ohio States and the Washington States of the world and change things for Olympic sports sponsorship and agent fees. And when you try to do all of these things at the absolute deadline, when you have very narrow majorities in the Senate and the House, mm-hmm. you end up with paralysis. So what I would recommend is to make this as absolutely narrow as possible. And my suggestion was, instead of making this 204 pages, we'll go bring in the lawyers, we'll make it four. But let's just say, let's go codify the House settlement for 2 years and give the NCAA the antitrust exemption that it needs to enforce the terms of the House settlement for those 2 years until athletes have enough time to organize and create a bargaining unit where we can have an actual CBA and have something that could stand up to lawsuit after lawsuit. I imagine many of the folks listening to this are tired about reading about a judge in some yes. part of the country where they don't live saying that this guy on the Saints practice squad is now eligible, or this fellow that played for the Orlando Magic last year. But legally speaking, they're right 90% of the time. You need some kind of either redefining what an athlete is as far as an employee is concerned, or how they're subject to antitrust law, to make these things sticky. The immediate feedback that I got, honestly, from people in the industry beyond the joking title was mostly positive, but I don't have any reason to believe that a very skinny bill is going to make it to the president's desk before these midterms.
0: Not with that dangerous word called midterms out there. I'm with you on that one, Matt. Well, thank you as always for joining the Paul Feinbaum Show. You were awesome. And maybe we will pay Matt Brown those $9.
1: Right? I appreciate it. Thanks,
0: no doubt,
1: guys.
0: Man. Have a good one. All right. Well, you heard it. There's nobody has the answers. But I'm gonna find out more, though, when we come back from a break on the Paul Feinbaum Show.
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0: All right, right here back on the Paul Feinbaum Show. Happy Friday to everybody out there listening and watching. We're going to go straight to the phone lines. Jay from Tennessee. Jay, welcome to the Feinbaum Show.
1: Thank you, Roman. I appreciate
0: you. You're welcome.
1: I am going on 80 years old, and I have been watching college football for a long time.
0: Mm-hmm.
1: And more it gets very confusing. I'm not sure I understand what's going on with the NCAA and the legal situations. I am a Tennessee fan. That's why I call. That's what I want to know about. And then I find out that the rules are different and new people are coming in and maybe not. Is anyone aware of what's going on in college football and can tell someone?
0: Jay, thank you for the call.
1: Yeah.
0: The short answer, no. The realest answer I can give you, Roman Harper, is the fact that when it comes to football, basketball, all these other sports, literally it's changing on a week-to-week, day-to-day basis. We just saw 24 hours ago that it was the story of the day was that NFL players, possible guys that have been in NFL training camps, are now going to be eligible in that 2022 class, that was the year they came in, that they will be eligible to come back to play in college football. If they don't make an NFL roster first, then they get to come back. Then not only do they get to come back, but if that team doesn't want them, maybe they can hit the portal and now go find somewhere, a totally different landing spot. So be a completely different free agent in college all over again. And then we woke up today and around 12, 1 o'clock this afternoon, come to find out, it's another injunction to put a stay on it that actually everybody that was ruled eligible to play from the Colorado case is now ineligible all over again. So that includes players from Indiana, a couple guys from all over, the 1,000 players from all different walks of the NCAA sports field, not just football but other sports as well. Except for now, in a state court is coming out and saying that actually Louisiana is different. It's a separate case. So it's multiple cases, Jay, from all different walks.
1: But there'll be attorneys and judges come on and say, I'll be sympathized with these people, you know.
0: And, Jay, most of these things are happening locally. So what I just talked to Chris Hummer about from CBS Sports is that, you know, a lot of the things that are causing the NCAA a lot of problems is not federal laws, but really state laws that are really stepping in and going along with the cases of the filings from the players, which is more state laws. So a lot of times you saw it at Alabama. He went to a Tuscaloosa local judge. You saw it in Trinidad Chambliss. They went to a judge in Oxford, Mississippi. So you're going to hometown judges. Well, maybe possibly a little hometown cooking, and then they're getting the cases to go in their favor. And so ultimately, Jay, you're going to have to just put your seatbelt on and ride the wave like the rest of us, brother. And I know you're 80 years old and it doesn't sound right, doesn't sound fair. And it is not the college sports of old, my guy. And I'm sympathetic with you. And so I want it to be better. I want to find the same look. I don't have the answers for you right now, though. And so we're going to continue to push forward, and we're going to continue to try and get better because of it. Because right now, ultimately, we do not have the answer. So we're going to find more answers, though, after this next break right here on the Paul Feinbaum Show. More of your calls, more people, interviews. Can't wait to have it. I'm your host, Roman Harper, on this Friday afternoon on the Paul Feinbaum Show.
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0: right, second hour. Right, you just saw that. You guys see that? That's something Paul Feinbaum's never done on this show. Throw a football to himself and catch it. All right, we're going straight to the phone lines right now. Our next caller is James from Pennsylvania. James, welcome to the Paul Feinbaum Show.
1: Hey, Mr. Harper.
0: What's up, James? I appreciate the Mr. Harper, but thank you.
1: I'd like to talk about the Irish today.
0: All right, let's talk about them.
1: So, you know how there are haters in Notre Dame and there are many supporters, but I don't understand, when are people going to start to realize that this is a new Notre Dame team and they're going to get over the fact that they're good and they're going to be ranked in the top five. Now, I mean, I saw Paul for the first time. He kind of supported Notre Dame. He even said they should be higher than four. Yet you see people online saying they shouldn't be ranked in the top 10. I mean, when are they going to change? When is this all going to change? They need to realize that this isn't the 1980 Lou Holtz Notre Dame football team now. This is a new team, a more talented team with more resources. So when's it going to change?
0: So, number one, James, you're hitting on a lot of great points as far as Notre Dame is concerned. I think Notre Dame is one of the most talented teams or rosters in all of the country. You got to give your head coach a ton of credit. He has recruited his tail off, and people want to go to Notre Dame because of Freeman. Like, you just give him credit. And so this team does feel different for Notre Dame. Let's bring up the schedule, because if anybody's going to hate James, this is where I'm going to hate at. The schedule is pretty... It's probably below mid. It's, you know, I hope you speak that language. It's below mid, bro. It's below mid. All right, Wisconsin, Rice. There's no losses, but it's also not a lot of competition, okay, on this schedule. You're looking at BYU. Hopefully that's a really good game. I would assume it would be. But everybody else, you guys should run the table. If Notre Dame has one loss on their schedule, possibly against Miami, a team that they lost to last year, then I completely understand. Notre Dame, they just said if they're in the top 12 rankings, them starting at four, according to the AP poll, pretty much guarantees Notre Dame a chance to get into the playoffs. Now, they have to win once they get in. And last year, 2 years ago, they beat Georgia in the Sugar Bowl. Crazy circumstances, but they outplayed Georgia that day. For me, that was when my opinion about Notre Dame changed, Jay. So it's James. It's not just about right now, and you will have to continue to earn the respect, because the respect is not going to come when everybody looks at the schedule. And right now, Notre Dame being an

0: $20 million from SoFi for wearing that patch on the jersey. The whole Big 12, they're splitting that $20 million. So, and anybody would want their team to be independent if they were. So I mean, I feel like,
1: you know, James, look, first and foremost, like, I'm going to give you a lot of credit because you're bringing up a lot of great numbers and a lot of stats behind it. Like, you're supporting your facts. First of all, I'm giving you an A on your report progress report right now, okay? Number one. All right, you're bringing up the numbers. And the reason why you're able to stay independent when other schools that are independent can't or get bullied into is because you're Notre Dame. You have the NBC contract that's paid you forever. Like, you are Notre Dame, James. It's not like you're just a normal independent school. You are the school that is Notre Dame, all right, all the way back from Newt Rockne. So you guys have built the cachet to be Notre Dame and to stay independent, and that is why teams will pay you $20 or SoFi will pay you $20 million itself to represent and have a patch on your jersey. So, James, thanks for the call. We're going to get up out of here. And, yes, Notre Dame has my respect, especially under Coach Freeman. They are really good this year. I can't wait to see what they do. All right, next caller, let's go to Swamp Dog from Georgia. Swamp Dog, what's up, baby? Welcome to the Fine Bomb Show again.
2: Hey, good afternoon, Roman.
1: Yes, sir.
2: You're looking good as always, man.
1: Thank you, brother.
2: You know, it's an honor to talk to you again. You're the snappiest dresser and one of the best analysts in the sport.
1: Thank you.
2: And
1: keep going.
2: One of the best guys to ever sit in that chair, too.
1: Appreciate that. Keep going, Swamp Dog.
2: Oh man, I'm bragging on you. Okay, but I want to brag on Stowe a little bit today. Is what I want to do. I didn't even know you was going to be there. But it's an honor to talk to you. But I want to talk about the show, the way that Paul handles this show. You know, a lot of people, you know how this show works. Mm-hmm. A lot of people call this show with a lot of problems. I mean, physical problems, you know, health issues and life problems. All those things. And Paul is very compassionate with all these people.
1: He is, you know? Really is. I see him on the road.
2: He does such a good job with that. And I wanted to call him today. I want to tell him, it goes beyond that. It goes into the spiritual world, too, because I met a guy through the Paul Feinbaum show, just from a caller thing, you know. He lived in Memphis, Tennessee. I live in Waycross, Georgia. That's a long way apart right there. But I was talking about my brother being in the Marines, and he was actually in the Marines, too. And he heard me talking about my brother, and he wanted to get in contact with me. And this is a very spiritual kind of man. And we did start talking to each other, and he changed my life, Roman. I'm telling you, my life got changed through this show, literally. And he actually mailed me a Bible and a couple of other spiritual books to read about getting closer to Jesus Christ. And we'd have Bible study over the telephone together. And it has really, this has happened in the last year, and I believe he has passed away. His wife called me after he had a real bad stroke, and he was in the hospital. And I haven't been able to get in touch with him since then. So, and I hadn't heard anything from him. So I believe he did pass. He was 77 years old. Mm. And but one of the last things that he did was reach out to me. And it would never have happened if it was not for this show. And I don't know if Paul realizes. I know a lot of people talk to him about how generous he is and compassionate he is with people in this world. But it goes in beyond that because he's changed my life and he's brought me closer to Jesus. Not him. He's a resource. And Bill was a resource. The source came from God. Mm-hmm. But they were used as a resource to get to me and make me the way that I feel today and the relationship that I have with the Lord today. And I wanted to share that today. I don't know if anybody's listening or wants to hear all that today. I know it's a sports show, and you know I get into it. Me and you talk, but I think sometimes things like that need to be expressed.
1: Yep.
2: And I don't know if you feel that way or not, man. But I don't know. I felt compelled today and kind of led to say that today.
1: Well, Swamp Dog,
2: I'm happy. I'm happy to say it to you too, brother, because I like you a lot too.
1: Well, I appreciate that. Thank you for sharing.

0: sharing your testimony, and I appreciate that. I mean, this is what Paul Feinbaum's show is all about, in my experience, is that people get their own perspectives. They learn. They get to come together as a community. The Feinbaum callers is a real thing. So we're going to go to break here. We got to get out for a second. We'll be back with more of your calls and more guests. Bill Bender coming up after the mic. More personality. More of me. How about me? All right, we'll more of me after the break on the Paul Feinbaum Show.
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22: Smells in the wild. When you come home on a crisp fall day and you smell a pot roast, it might be the most delightful smell ever. And lastly, and I'll be quick, Dojo, you're a legend in the making. Mike Sr., thank you so much for all the years of entertainment and information. It's actually one of the honors of my life to be able to speak to you. 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

0: The Paul Feinbaum Show is back, presented by Zaxby's. 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
1: All right, we're back. You're reading the headline right there. Ranking the 25 greatest college football personalities of all time. From Eddie O to Beano Cook. And Beano is number two on the list behind the great Lee Corso, Mike Leach at three, Keith Jackson, Brian Boss, the Boss, the Paul Feinbaum. I think he should be higher. It's okay. Nick Saban at nine, Tim Tebow, I'm not going to call him Messiah. I read too many books for that. But Tim Tebow is great. My co-host, Tim Tebow, and I've seen the madness that is the Tebow mania. Oregon's mascot, Puddles, at 24, maybe. Gus Johnson, underrated, needs to be higher. Deion Sanders, possibly underrated as well. Newt Rockne, I think that's underrated at 19. The fact that he's – hold on. Bring in the article guy, Bill Bender, a.k.a. the mind bender. Bill, when I saw this article, I read it, I saw the numbers, I immediately wanted to jump in. Welcome to the Paul Feinbaum Show, first and foremost. What gave you the mindset to actually put this list together? Let's start there. What is there any criteria? Kind of give me the back scoop on it all.
2: Yeah, you know, Sporting News is celebrating its 140th anniversary, and we did the greatest teams and greatest players by decade and all of those things. And I wanted to do something a little bit different. And one of the things I love about college football is it has a ton of personality.
1: It does.
2: Whether it is a mascot or a announcer or a player from every decade, you know, one that stuck out when I was younger was Bosworth, you know, and I had a chance to meet him last December, and I was still kind of like scared a little bit at the Nagurski presentation. He still looks every bit as intimidating and like he can play. And the funny thing is my kids know him as the sheriff of Fansville. So it was a lot of fun putting those lists together. A lot of ESPN personalities obviously on there. But it's part of what makes this game go, and big reason why I love it.
1: All right, let's start right there at the top of the list. Well, actually at the bottom, but as it comes out on the website, the top. Eddie O, like, he's 25, so that's a starting point. So everybody inside of that is better than Eddie O. So Ed Ogeron at 25. With that raspy voice, is it because what makes Ed Ogeron 25?
2: Nobody fits program and region better than Coach O.
1: There's
2: you know,
1: no doubt.
2: When they were on that run in 2019 with Joe Burrow, it was so unique. I think he's true to himself. The voice is, don't ask me to impersonate it right now. Nobody can do it justice, but he really is. We were kicking around throwing Lane Kiffin in there, but now that Ed O's back, I mean, how could you not have him on a list like this? He's one of the truly great personalities in the game.
1: So I got some other questions here. So I'm gonna poke some holes in your list, if that's fine.
2: Sure.
1: All right. Gus Johnson only at 23. I want to know, would Gus Johnson have moved up in your list if he wasn't calling big noon games between like Iowa and somebody else, but instead was on maybe an SEC night game where it's maybe a lot more eyes, maybe a little bit more like I'm more ready for Gus Johnson-esque abilities calling games. Would he have been higher if maybe on that one?
2: Maybe, and I think he'll continue to move up this list the longer
1: good.
2: We listen to him, right? Because the Indiana call last year on the touchdown by Omar Cooper Jr., it was awesome. It was so awesome because you could tell, again, the word passion. He puts so much into the booth there. And, you know, as somebody who lives up here in Columbus, Ohio, he does do a lot of Ohio State games, a lot of Michigan games, and he puts so much passion into that. I think Klatt and him do a great job, and I would look for him – I think he's a younger generation's guy that will continue to move up this list.
1: I love that. Okay, so we got chances to move up too. Okay, all right. Here's my next one. Newt Rockne behind Johnny Manziel. Look, I get it. Money Manziel. We all were throwing the flashing the money signs up, all these other things. How is Newt Rockne behind Johnny Manziel? Newt Rockne was 105-12-5 as a head coach. I mean, the business attire on the sidelines. The Four Horsemen. I thought that was a wrestling thing. It actually started back in Notre Dame. Like, tell me, how's Newt Rockne behind Johnny Manziel?
2: That's fair. And you know, with Grantland Rice, the famous writer during that era, who I go back and read his column sometime and I get jealous. And this was over 100 years ago that he's painting the pictures that he's painting with college football. Rockne's certainly a large personality. But with Manziel, I look at somebody that he might have been the last player where I always describe it this way, where when they played Alabama the second time, I had a bunch of friends that had no dog in the fight, so to speak. Half of them were rooting for Alabama, which, again, this is in Columbus, Ohio. And the other half were rooting for Manziel. And if you remember that game, Manziel had a huge game, but Alabama won. So nobody won, in effect. But I thought he had that kind of effect on the game, certainly. And you saw it a little bit last year with Diego Pavia and you know, Manziel being on the sideline at some of those games.
1: It's so true. It's just some people do have electrifying personalities, and whatever, for whatever reason, it's just magnetism, and you just want to be a part of whatever that madness is. We don't know how it's good. We don't know how the car is going to make it home, but we want to be in the car. That doesn't sound safe, but it sounds like a lot of fun. That is what Johnny Manziel represented in college sports. Another one I want to poke a hole in: Nick Saban behind Lou Holtz. Now, I want to allow you to explain how Nick Saban is behind Lou Holtz with more national championships, possibly. Tell me why first, and then I want to see if you can respond to a couple of reasons.
2: Well, I thought you were going to be happy that Nick Saban was ahead of Uga, right? He was ahead of the Bulldog.
1: I didn't even think Uga should have been up there. I didn't even think Uga should have been up there. It wasn't even worth my time. You know what I mean? I like Uga, whatever number it's on. I'm a big fan of Georgia. But Nick Saban behind Lou Holtz.
2: Well, I think here's a couple things right there. Lou Holtz is divided into two parts as well.
1: Yes.
2: You know, there's Lou Holtz, the Notre Dame coach, the Arkansas coach, the Cheerios Bowl comment after the Sugar Bowl against Florida. That's how I remember Lou Holtz.
1: Yeah.
2: Is this?
1: I know him from South Carolina head coach. So he's got many hats.
2: And then he becomes an analyst for ESPN. Unbelievable a presence on that network, obviously. And then even later, with the back and forth with Ryan Day, he was still in the limelight up until the end. And here's one thing I will say about Nick Saban. I feel it's the same way. Nick Saban, the coach, we know. The throw in the headsets, the national title, the presence. That's another word. He had presence, and he still does. And I really enjoy him on game day because it's a different Nick Saban.
1: Yes.
2: But the presence is there. He speaks out about the sport. That's pretty close between those two, if we're being honest. But again, you know, I was very careful to make sure that Nick Saban was ahead of Uga, the highest of the live mascots. We decided Uga was the best and had the most personality, and I can stand on that one.
1: And you know what? Just, Bill, the simple answer would have Lou Holtz ahead of Nick Saban. Simple answer. Lou Holtz has 7 hole-in-ones. You know what I mean? Period.
2: Yeah, I mean, well, and I say this. I was at a function a couple years ago, and Lou Holtz was supposed to be a guest speaker, couldn't make it, left a video message, and I'm not kidding. Everybody put their phone down, their fork down, whatever, to listen to what Lou Holtz had to say. It was a great message at the time. He just had that impact. I mean, and his path from coach to analyst to, you know, just an influence on faith, family, and football, I think it stood out to the very end with him. And it even may bleed into this season a little bit for Notre Dame with him passing away. I think that's even another reason why Notre Dame is kind of in that national championship hunt. They'll be playing for Lou, too.
1: All right, so the last one. And shout out Lou Holtz. I mean, one of the greatest of all time to ever do it. Shout out Lou Holtz. Paul Feinbaum, the reason why I'm here. How is he at 6? He's ahead of Nick Saban. Is this the only list that Paul Feinbaum would ever be ahead of Nick Saban in? Like,
2: yeah, you'll have to tell him that. And one spot behind Bosworth, who I don't think he's going to get in an Oklahoma drill with. But I think my appearances on this show, I enjoy Paul. I think he's contributed so much to the game because he's created an outlet for people to, you know, vent, obviously. And number two, his analysis is no filter. It always has been.
1: Yep.
2: He creates a reaction. He certainly creates a reaction up here in Big Ten country. But as I always tell my friends, he is one of the nicest men to be around. I'm lucky to come on his show. I think very early in my career, he went after me a little bit about the Big Ten. And, you know, he doesn't know this, but some of my friends still repeat some of the lines he was using 13 years later. So I really appreciate what he's done for college football.
1: All right. And, of course, you got the Pirate at 3. How does Coach Mike Leach make it to 3? I know he was a trendsetter with the run and shoot offense and throw it all over the ballpark. But ultimately, how is he there? And of course, you have to mention Lee Corso and what he's done for college sports itself on College Game Day.
2: Well, I think, how about this? He never took himself too seriously. And I think it's a great lesson for all of us. You get so wound up about your job and, you know, making mistakes and these kind of things. Well, Mike Leach was this coach that made it fun for everybody. Some of his press conferences always, you know, made headlines, obviously. I always divert back to the Halloween candy rankings he did. And but he made football fun at Texas Tech, at Washington State, at Mississippi State. And I would say Beano and Lee, they made it fun for everybody. And the two things with them, the genuine niceness, what they've contributed to the game. I know the conversations I had with Lee Corso, you would leave and you would be excited not only that you got to talk to him, but you would be more excited about this great game that we're going to get to enjoy for the next couple months.
1: Well, Bill, you're off the hot seat, brother. You did a great job. I knew I was ready to poke holes in it. You had some great explanations. Remember, Lou Holtz, 7 holes in 1s. That's why he's ahead of Nick Saban. At the end of the day, that's good enough in my book. I appreciate you joining us, as always, and hopefully Paul brings you back again. Coming up after the break, David Ubben of The Athletic. More questions, more answers on the Paul Feinbaum Show. Here with your host today, Roman Harper.
0: Paul Feinbaum here. 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
8: Here's our weather in Middle Tennessee. Saturday starts with patchy fog before 8. Otherwise, sunny with a high near 93, though it may feel as warm as 98. Winds become northwest at 5 to 10 miles per hour, with gusts up to 20. Saturday night is mostly clear, low around 67. Sunday remains sunny with a high near 90 and partly cloudy skies overnight with a low near 64. 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

0: We are back. And yes, with another great one. David Ubben wrote this one. Which AP top 25 teams are underrated and overrated? I mean, this is perfect for the Paul Feinbaum show. This is what we tune into every day. Let's go right to the lines with David Ubben. David, welcome to the Paul Feinbaum show. I knew you're supposed to be on Zoom, but heard your power's not working, so thank you for still.
1: That is true. Hopefully the studio can hold up. Charlotte's we're going through it right now.
0: Oh, I've been hearing it inside this studio, so I can only imagine. Outside of here, I feel very safe. But outside the studio, I'm like, dude, it's probably stuff going down out there. So thanks for joining us today. Now, let's start with the topic of the article. A lot of people already believe why is there even a release of a top 25 before anybody plays games? You do understand that, right?
1: Sure, but people want to talk about something. You know, people say, oh, well, you know, the media or the coaches, what's the point? If they didn't release one, there would be one. You know, somebody would do it. They'd fill the gap because people talk about this. People want to know. So why not do it with people who actually know what they're talking about, with media and to some degree coaches as well?
0: Okay, well, as a former player, I would attest to that. I don't know if media always knows, all right? I would lead with that first, even though I work, you know. But as a former player in me, like, I'm like, whoa, media does not know everything. All right, let's go to one of those teams you're talking about. It is underrated. I'll start at the top with Texas. Texas at number 5 in the AP poll. You said it's underrated. If they're underrated, where do they go? Where do they fall in your eyes?
1: Well, I think, you know, when people talk about the preseason top 25, it's like people with that the Charlie Day meme where they're like, well, can people try to, like, game the schedule? And it's like, well, it's a lot of projecting. I don't.
0: Yes.
1: But I sort of view it as, like, who's got the best teams right now? And so when I went around this offseason and talked to people, you know, you're talking to coaches. You say, oh, who's got the best roster? Texas overwhelmingly was the answer. And so, you know, is some of that buyer's remorse from voting Texas number 1 a year ago?
0: I was exactly what I was going to bring up.
1: They don't make the playoffs. And is some of that, you know, skepticism about Steve Sarkisian, annoyance with the Arch Manning hype? Maybe. But the reality is that I do believe that Texas has the best roster in the country. So for them to not get any first-place votes is surprising. And for them to be number 5, below teams that they are better than, I thought was surprising.
0: Okay, so if Texas is 5, you have them higher. Who are they better than? Ohio State, a team that they lost to last year. And I know this is about this year, and it's all projecting. A Georgia team that
1: I'd have voted them number 1. I didn't vote in this poll. I don't vote in any top 25.
0: Okay.
1: I'd have voted Texas number 1.
0: I love that. So you're the advocate of Texas number 1 back-to-back seasons. Put it there. That's fine. David Ubben?
1: Yeah, I mean, you look at what they did for the roster. Yeah. I mean, ultimately, you know, you got to think Arch Manning is going to improve. But adding Relique Brown and Hollywood Smothers is massive. Cam Coleman, probably the best player overall in the portal in general. They add him, you know, doing pretty well, upgrading both lines. You add Raheem Biles. Like, nobody did better in the portal than Texas, and their baseline was already pretty strong. Mm-hmm. To me, I think it's clear they're the best team. Will the schedule bear that out? Will Steve Sarkisian's red zone play calling bear that out?
0: There we go.
1: Will Arch Manning actually take a step forward? I think those are all fair questions, but when you view the poll like I do, which is just who are the best teams coming into the season, Texas, I thought it all season's been clear they're number 1.
0: All right. Miami at 7. Underrated.
1: Same thing. I mean, you know, people, again, I think they upgraded at quarterback. I take Darian Mensah over Carson Beck all day. You still have Mark Fletcher. You know, you lose Mayoga at the on the offensive line, yep. And obviously, you know, missing Akeem Mesidor and Reuben Bain is a problem. But you add Damon Wilson from Missouri, a guy with 9 sacks in the SEC last year. They might have the best receiving core in the country, you know, with bringing Malachi Toney back, you add Cooper Barkay.
0: Mm-hmm.
1: This is a good team that is a better roster than they were a year ago. So if I had them at 7, I'd probably have them in the top 3, probably not any lower than 4 or 5.
0: And you know what? The thing is that I spoke to, you know what, I'll just put a name on it. I spoke to John Vilma, and he told me this Miami team looks legit. He was like, you know, I had questions. He said, dude, I've always questioned some things at Miami. I'm looking at this O-line. This, like, man, this team looks the part. And so Mario Cristobal deserves a lot of credit for the roster that he's built out, especially up front on both sides. Like, he's like, dude, this team looks legit. We're going to have to see because you still got to go out and play the games. But this Miami team, I might be with you on that one, David. It's real talk. All right, LSU at 11, underrated in Lane Kiffin's first year. Now, this one, you got to explain to me, and I want you to walk me through this because, you know, it's hard. It's hard to say I project that LSU is 11th best. That's what AP has them. You say they should be higher, and we're just projecting, and you're going purely off of roster accumulated talent. Is that correct or incorrect?
1: I mean, I think it's the total picture of, like, what is the team that you have. And I think from LSU's perspective, I think these polls are generally biased for teams that had success a year ago because people saw it, and biased against teams that didn't have success a year ago. You know, LSU goes 7-6, but that was a very underachieving roster. I think Garrett Nussmeier's oblique injury had a huge reason for a lot of that. They still bring back a ton of talent. You add Jordan Seaton. I really like Sam Levitt. I think when you look at what Lane Kiffin has done, you could maybe make a case for the 24 LSU team losing a couple games. But he hasn't had an underachiever. And I think when you look at the totality of the roster, LSU's got a top 3-5 roster, too. 11 seems very, very low for this team. So, again, is some of this leftover annoyance towards Lane? Is some of this just seeing LSU look pretty average a lot last year? I'd say probably maybe a little bit of both of that. But the reality is that this is one of the best rosters in the country.
0: And so if you say LSU at 11 is underrated, the homer in me has to ask you, where do you see Alabama at? Just rated correctly, overrated, underrated? They're at 13. They were a playoff team along with Texas Tech last year. Where do you think that
1: they're probably about right. I mean, the reality is they didn't really make a lot of splashes in the portal. You didn't lose a ton that really concerns you. But when you're Alabama and you look around, Texas is getting better. Ohio State is getting better. You know, we talked about Miami, we talked about LSU. All these teams are adding all these big-time additions. Alabama didn't do a whole lot of that.
0: They added
1: a couple nice pieces. I kind of like what they did. But when you're competing for national championships, that's Alabama didn't do national championship caliber work in the portal to fix their roster. And then, of course, you know, I think Keelan Russell's going to be really, really good. I like him a lot. I think he's going to finish winning that job. But he hasn't done it yet, and he's still a first-year starter. He's barely played. Mm-hmm. You know, that, I think, lowers the team's ceiling generally. There's probably going to be a game or two that Alabama loses this year just because of that inexperience. So I think Alabama was about right for me. I think they're a fringe playoff team. If Russell comes out and he's a star, they're probably a top 7-8 team. But if he's struggling, if he's up and down, I mean, I don't think Bama looks like a playoff team at all.
0: All right. Well, overrated. Let's go on the other side. Who is overrated, according to David Ubben?
1: I mean, I think you look at, again, I think returning talent, especially at quarterback, and what you did last year, I think there's a lot of bias built into these preseason polls. So they just watched you do it. Ole Miss, top of that list for me.
0: Say it again. Say it again. Make sure our hearers and listeners got to say that team again.
1: Ole Miss is the top of that list.
0: Ole Miss, again,
1: I think you bring back probably the best quarterback in the country in Trinidad Chambliss. That's who I think is the best quarterback in the country. But loses both of his tackles, loses basically all his receivers. I love Kewon Lacy, but like without the offensive line that he had last year, you know, that's going to be kind of an uphill battle. They lose a ton defensively as well.
0: Mm-hmm.
1: The offensive stack has been gutted. You know, Pete Golding was really impressive in the playoff. But I think coaching a really motivated, angry team for two or three games is a lot different than managing a roster for the offseason, developing in the spring, making decisions about all kinds of stuff, and team on game day, through camp, hitting the right buttons, pushing guys, pulling guys back when you need to. Those are different things that you learn through experience. And I think with a first-time head coach there's going to be some bumpy roads there as well. Ole Miss, that's not one of the 10 best rosters in the country. That's not one of the 10 best teams in the country. But I think people saw them shine in the playoff and said, well, they've still got Trinidad coming back. I like this team. Pete Golding won me over in the playoff. But you look a little closer, there's a lot of warts on that team that really raise a ton of questions.
0: Yeah, and they're top five. They're top ten. I'm with
1: exactly.
0: you
1: on that. Not one of the 10 best teams in the country, like, at all. I don't see that.
0: I'm not ready to say that.
1: 16, 17, 18.
0: Oh, you do? All the way 16, 17, 18. Not, okay. I love David Ubbin already today. I love this. bringing in some heat. The last team, I got to get you out of here, but I would have looked at that Michigan team as being possibly a fringe team. They won land games last year. You bring in Willingham. Mm-hmm. I think it's automatic upgrade.
1: I do. I just think it's a lot of pieces that we haven't seen and a lot of people doing new stuff for the first time. I like them a ton on paper, but I just think, you know, it's not as simple when you're playing fantasy football of like, well, Kyle Willingham killed it doing more with less at Utah. Now we're going to take him to a blue blood and see what he can do. It might work. It makes sense on paper.
0: Right.
1: But you just don't really know until you do it. I do think Bryce Underwood is a really, really good fit for Jason Beck's offense. I think he's going to shine. I think they need to have a little bit more creativity. Last year,
0: 1,000%.
1: You know, the way that they were calling plays under Sherrone Moore, they looked like they thought they still had the offensive line that they had that they rode to the 23 title. They just didn't. And they seemed like they were in denial about that. And so that was a problem. And I think that's going to be fixed with this new coaching staff, but a lot of moving pieces. And to say the least, I think this coaching staff will be a little more focused than the previous one.
0: To say the least, David Ubbin, appreciate it. Thank you so much. You had a lot of quote-worthy statements in that segment. Going to a break now. We'll be back with more of your calls and more of your answers on the Paul Feinbaum Show.
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0: All right, we're back here on the Paul Feinbaum Show. And yes, guess who I'm going to? One of the normal callers all the time. And I guess he probably can't wait to talk to me. Bring him in next, JK, the Bama hater, even though it doesn't say that. But I know who it is. I brought my shield and armor ready to go for you today and my sword. Let's go.
1: Hey, you got your hard hat on because I'm about to go to work on you.
0: I'm ready.
1: You doing all right today?
0: I'm doing good, JK, man. Good hearing your voice as always, bro.
1: Hey, Roman, you know I'm going to get on you, man, because I'm still waiting on your appearance on the Fanatical podcast, but we'll put that to the side for right now. And I'm still waiting on that 48 long. So, you know, I'm going to take it easy on you. But now I'm going to talk a little football. Now, you just asked one of the last guests about overrated and underrated.
0: Yep.
1: Now, let me give you the number one underrated team in college football the preseason is my Miami Hurricanes. We should be no lower than number three.
0: Okay.
1: Now, let me give you some. I got a few overrated teams.
0: Okay. Hold on. You need to defend why you guys need to be number three first.
1: First of all, you got to respect us making it to the national championship.
0: 1,000%.
1: One drive away from winning it all.
0: Mm-hmm.
1: We got, if not a better offense than we did last season, because we added Mensa and the wide receiver from Duke, which he is a 1,400 yard receiver to go along with Malachi.
0: Yep.
1: And one of the best running backs in the country.
0: You know what?
1: You
0: sold me, JK.
1: Ahead.
0: You sold me.
1: All right,
0: who's overrated?
1: Overrated. I got a few of those people. Now let's start with Ole Miss. I don't think Ole Miss is going to be what we think or what they think, because once you get past the quarterback and Lacy, what else are they bragging on? You got to replace all of those wide receivers. So I don't think it's going to be as potent as last season. Let me go on down my list. The Fighting Irish Leprechaun Notre Dame. What are they basing all of this on?
0: The easy schedule? They got a really good roster.
1: They got an easy schedule, but I don't respect Notre Dame and what they did. I commend them for getting away with it, but I still want to know who pockets got lined to get these guys a guaranteed playoff spot. Join the ACC, join some conference, and play a conference championship game if you make it that far and earn your way. You just can't buy your way into the playoffs, and then you won't praise if you get in there and win a couple of games. I just don't have no respect for them. Now, let me go down the list to one of the darlings, USC.
0: I'm with you on a lot of these, JK. I don't know how, but I'm agreeing with you today. I'm kind of with you.
1: Which has become the Gonzaga of college football. They pick them every year, and they don't do anything. It's just a wasted pick. And I know you're not going to like this one, but you know I'm going to get on you. Alabama. And I'm going to explain. I just don't come up with this stuff. I have reasons and facts behind it. Now, I'm going to give you a blind resume, and at the end, I'm going to give you the name of the team of this blind resume. They lost three of their last six games.
0: Mm-hmm.
1: They lost by 20-plus points in a conference championship game.
0: Mm-hmm.
1: They lost by 30-plus in the playoffs. They have no running game. They have three quarterbacks with no starting experience in the SEC.
0: Mm-hmm.
1: This team is Auburn Tigers. Would Auburn be preseason number three? Number 13?
0: No, but it's not Auburn you're talking about. You're talking about Alabama, JK. And to be honest with you, this is what the level, and we are projecting for this year's season. More after the 5 o'clock break, man. We'll see y'all on the other side of the hour.
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0: you hear it here first from Roman Harper, the host on the Paul Feinbaum Show today. Looking forward to it. 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
1: Hey, thanks, Roman, for taking my call, man. And first of all, I want to say it's a privilege, man. I've been a fan of yours on the field and off the field. From the first time I saw you play at the University of Alabama, I truly wish you would have came to my school, which was the University of Georgia. And I can remember the 2006 draft when the Atlanta Falcons took us, Jimmy Williams, and we were going to try to get you, I thought, man. And I was so hurt, man, because I've been a fan of yours, brother, from day one.
0: Well,
1: I enjoy listening to you and everything.
0: Well, G, man, I really appreciate that, man. I was on a Playboy All-American team with Jimmy Williams out of V-Tech. I thought he was going to have a hell of a career, man.
1: Yes,
0: and, really good dude. And, didn't make all the best decisions.
1: Yes, sir. And, you know, and you remind me of me a little bit. I'm 60 years old now, and I grade early in high school, and I started getting gray hair when I was in about the eighth grade, brother, and they called me the old man, And I saw your, you know, growth as a young brother growing up playing for the Saints in Carolina and went to the Saints. And to me, on Sundays, you were like Wyatt Earp in that backfield. You let them wide receivers and tight ends know, hey, on this Sunday, I'm the sheriff back in this back. And you didn't play, brother. And that's why I just wanted to call and give you your props, man, because, like I said, I watched you play from Alabama to New Orleans to Carolina to back to New Orleans, and you play the game the way it's supposed to be played, brother.
0: I
1: want to give you that.
0: G, man, thanks, man, for giving me my flowers. I appreciate
1: and,
0: that.
1: And I want to say, like I said, I love the game. I'm a Georgia fan, a Falcons fan, and I love the game. And I saw a couple of your teammates at New Orleans play in the high school, Charles Grant and John Stinchcomb, you know, because I'm in Georgia and everything. And I always went and watched the game on Friday nights because I love the game. Like I said, I mean, I'm a fan of the players. I like my favorite school, like I said, but I'm a fan of the players. And like I said, you have been one of my all-time greats. If I have a Mount Rushmore, a player, no doubt, brother. You'd be online, man, because I like the way you played the game. You should have been in the first round, brother, even though you won in the second. You should have won that first, because to me, you're the best defensive back in that draft in 2006.
0: I like this G from Atlanta caller. G, you need to call in more often, man. I thank you for that, man. Appreciate you for everything. All the compliments, man. I appreciate it. Thank you.
1: You have a great one, brother.
0: Thank you, man. You too. Thank you so much. Anytime anybody gives you some love, you got to just give it right back. So I'm very thankful for that, especially coming from Atlanta guy. Shout out to my man, Charles Grant, who we've talked about from Georgia. Also, Stinchcomb, both of my former teammates in New Orleans. So anytime you got an Atlanta guy giving New Orleans Saints some love, so you'll take that with a grain of salt. But I appreciate it from G. Let's go to, is this Miles from Atlanta? Let's go Miles from Atlanta. Miles, you're on the Paul Feinbaum Show.

0: Notre Dame. There's three teams. You either love or hate Dallas Cowboys.
1: True.
0: You either love or hate the New York Yankees.
1: True.
0: Or you love or hate Notre Dame. And if he lives to be 100, Roland, that's not going to change, is it?
1: Not to my knowledge. Those are three things. All three statements seem very and sound very true to me. And I've been born since 1982, Vance. So, yes.
0: Well, now, with your... I'm really curious about this because you have played at the highest levels and had the ultimate success at the highest level. I hear a lot of people that, and I'm not an Indiana fan, Roland. I'm not. However, I'm a football fan. And here's what I'm curious about. I saw a team last year that, if I'm correct or wrong, I can't be that far off. When they played Alabama, I don't believe they had one five-star athlete on their team. Whereas Alabama came in with 50-plus 5, 4, and 3s. I'm not knocking Alabama. My point is, they did everything right in the game of football. And you could, I mean, all three phases, and you can add to it great takeaways, mm-hmm. very few penalties. Roland, they almost look perfect. Are they the best football team I've ever seen? No, sir, they're not. But what they did, and I'm curious, do you believe that the football acumen, just the mindset, it's not the overall intelligence, but, you know, some guys see football different than others. And they receive coaching better than others. And do you think there's any validity to that?
1: Yes. And for just purposes here, look, Vance, ball doesn't lie. Football really doesn't change. It evolves. But the same factors still matter the most. Takeaway turnovers, protecting the football, the most least penalized teams. It's all the hidden things that we talk about on week-to-week basis. That is what it's all about, being tough up front on both sides of the football, blocking and stopping the run. And so that's what Indiana mastered at. You know, you can talk about all the 4 and 5 stars. Once you get in between the white lines, nobody cares about what star or what you were rated. Everybody puts on the pants the same way, one leg at a time. When you show me a guy that's jumping into him 2 feet at a time or 2 legs at a time, then I'll talk about it. But until that, they're just a name and a jersey on the other side. And so Indiana had this way about they went about their business, and they won the game because they were better at taking care of the football. They made the big plays by and they had star players that were stars in moments. Fernando Mendoza at the last minute beating Penn State. Nobody's going to talk about Penn State safety blowing the coverage when he should be inside leverage and all of a sudden gives up inside leverage and you give up a touchdown because he's being a little too nosy. So, like, those are the things what cost you games, and those are the plays that when you make those plays, you win those games. That's what I thought was special out of Indiana last year, and I give them a lot of credit because they were a special, special group last year. Last comment. Go ahead, Vance.
0: I will say this real quick. In all my years of watching college ball, every national champion always has a game like they did, and in this case, Indiana and Penn State. You know, we've seen the other ones, but I just cringe at. I don't think people take them serious, and I think they should. Well, that's all I can say.
1: Well, Vance, as long as Indiana continues to win and they got Kurt Signetti as a head coach, they're gonna. If you don't take them serious, they're gonna beat you, and then you will have to take them serious. So I take them serious because of the work that they put in. I think Kurt Signetti's a top 5 coach in this country right now, today. All right, let's go. Thanks for the call, Vance. All right, we're going back to Miles. Is this Miles, or what do you go by, Miles from Atlanta, or is that not the name? Go ahead.
2: Well, I said it's Booby. I heard it in the picture, so it's Miles. It will be.
1: Okay.
2: But
1: Booby Miles.
2: Great show.
1: Nice to meet you.
2: Yes, it's Miles. Let me spin for a mile. Listen, bro. All these people talking, these Miami fans calling in, but the real travesty today, none of y'all talked about yet, is why is Oregon ranked so high? I don't understand it. If you want to talk about overrated, Oregon, didn't we just see them get lambasted in Atlanta? just a few months

0: to go. Why are they even in the top five? And then we don't get no respect to Texas Tech. I don't understand these people. Everybody want to focus on all the popular teams. But let's talk about what it is. Why is Oregon ranked so high, and why are we disrespecting Texas Tech?
1: So I would start by saying Dante Moore, possibly the would have been the second quarterback taken in last year's draft, returns at Oregon. They lose the offensive coordinator to Kentucky, but you like what they have been building at Oregon. I would say that is why they're rated high. And then on the other end, Texas Tech, they lost Sorsby, who's supposed to be their high-flying quarterback that they paid all the money to. Who's going to be the starter at Texas Tech at quarterback? That's where I would push back at Mr. Booby Miles, just off the top on those two. Now, Oregon still hasn't shown me they have the ability to win a game outside of Autzen Stadium that mattered. So I'm not pushing back too hard on the Oregon comment.
0: I think you should, Roman. I mean, we rank them every year and talk about how great they are. And the last few times I've seen Oregon come to Atlanta, both teams are still scoring touchdowns. And that's Georgia and Indiana. I don't think those teams have stopped scoring touchdowns on Oregon yet.
1: You know what? That was a semifinals game. So it was, you know, it didn't feel like it because the score was a blowout. I mean, they pick six the first play and that they were off and running. But Indiana did that to so many teams last year. Booby Miles, thanks for the call. Please call back again and give me some more of that energy. We're going to get to a break here. I see more of your calls. Bring me more of the energy, more of the hate. And you know what? If you got problems, we can talk it out. Right here on the Paul Feinbaum Show after this break.
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0: All right, back on the Paul Feinbaum Show. Shout out to Chris again for laying it all out there about all the things that are going on in college sports right now. The stays, the TRO, which I just learned meant temporary restraining order. Luckily, I've never had one of those. So all the things that are going on, and we're going to continue to take your calls right now. And we're going to go to Chris in South Carolina. Chris, welcome to the Paul Feinbaum Show.
1: What's up, my man, Roman?
0: What's up,
1: Tell
0: Chris?
1: Me you got a pair of Stacey Adams on with that suit you got on today.
0: I do.
1: You got to have a pair of Stacey Adams.
0: I do not, brother. I got just a fresh pair of kicks on. You know what I mean? They just a little something. Just some little.
1: Oh, man. You're a kick guy, man.
0: I couldn't even get right. Hold on. Let me get right over here with my feet. But, yeah, Chris, it's not Stacey Adams, brother. Just a nice pair of J's. You know what I mean? Real slight, real, you know, easy stuff today. Easy stuff.
1: I'll tell you what, look at your wrist today, see if you got time to tell the truth, man. Because I'm going to tell you, man, you from the SEC. You can slack, you keep it real. I want to see if you can keep it real.
0: I do.
1: Man, let's talk about problems then. Let's talk about the SEC problem.
0: Okay.
1: Is these teams really, the Big Ten, is they really better than the SEC? Or do the Big Ten really got better coaches?
0: So I think coaching matters. I think you bring up an excellent point when you bring up coaching, because the Big Ten has some great coaches right now, and they're winning. At the end of the day, you have to say the Big Ten is better than the SEC because they have the belt. And if you want to be the champ, you got to go knock the champ out. And right now, the Big Ten has the last three national championships, so you have to give it to them. Now, if you're going conference top to bottom per conference, I don't think it's close. The SEC by far has the best conference, team by team, all the way down. I would definitely go with the SEC.
1: Man, see, Roman, you fell for the bait. I'm going to tell you right now, ain't neither one of them conference worth a damn. I'm going to tell you what these preseason rankings, I'm going to tell you what these pre-thinking rankings, I'm going to tell you what all these polls, and everybody basing on who going to do what. You know what they're basing it on? It's how much money they're spending on their rosters. Because right now, ain't no reason for Texas not to be competing every year for a championship. There's no reason for LSU not be competing for a championship every year. Some of the blue bloods in that conference, and the only reason they're not competing every year, Roman, is because it's the coaches. It's the coaches. And because the rosters got weaker, they still got some of the best players. Man, get them people out of there. Go in there and start hiring some real coaches. Quit hating on Dabo Swinney. You got a real coach in Brent Venables. Put some integrity back in there. Because I remember with Ryan Day. It's the same Ryan Day that we was beating down. Yep. But now he can buy a $40 million roster. He's kind of better now. That's the same Ryan Day. It's the same coaches. So I just don't understand it, man. It's about paying them money. These coaches not even that better.
0: So
1: they're not that good.
0: So are you saying the same thing about your coach at Clemson who – they struggled. Texas beat Clemson, I believe, in a bowl game 2 years ago in the playoffs. And then Clemson, not even ranked preseason right now in the AP poll. I'm sure they're going to have a great outing versus LSU. But last year, I mean, was it coaching or was it playing? Or was it the roster? What was it? You got to tell me. If you're going to be able to, you know, dish it, I want you to be able to take it a little bit.
1: I'm gonna end it like this, Roman.
0: Okay, end it for me.
1: Dabo saw that checkbook. You see them 17 transfers he got over there?
0: Uh-huh.
1: Now he got the Jimmy and the Joes back. He about to whoop some ass and start with Lane Kiffin. You have a nice day.
0: That is why we call the Pound Farm Bomb Show, baby. Let's keep it going. Let's go with Brian from Tulsa, Oklahoma. Brian, you're on the Paul Feinbaum Show. What's up, dude?
2: Roman Harper, it is such an honor to finally get a chance to talk to you. I would love to talk some ball. But let me ask, I'm going to talk about the last caller, not Chris, but the other one before you went on break.
0: Yep.
2: Dude, chill out. It's just a preseason poll. It doesn't mean anything. Just
0: I
2: like
0: agree.
2: NFL preseason games, it don't mean jack crap, dude. Just as words of old Aaron Rodgers from the Green Bay Packers, relax. Week zero is about to come, so after that, we'll find out who's the best. Okay. Now, Roman, let's talk about the last year's preseason poll. You had Texas number one. You had Ohio State two. Penn State three. Clemson four. and you got Georgia 5. Now, what happened last year? 3 of the 5 didn't go to the playoff. 2 of those teams end up playing each other in the Bad Boy Mower bowl game at Yankee Stadium. So, yeah, that's my point of preseason polls don't mean nothing. Now, Roman, let me ask you this. I want your opinion. I was wondering if you want to hear my opinion as well. What is the thing you liked about Oklahoma winning the SEC or winning it all?
0: Defense all the time. Defense.
2: And if
0: a healthy John Mateer plays as good as he did in the first 4 weeks of the season, you got a chance. Because once you got a quarterback, you got a chance. I like Oklahoma's quarterback. If he corrects the little mistakes, his feet got to be underneath him at all times. It's got to be processing. Feet, eyes, hands, everything's got to be working in unison. But ultimately, the defense. That defense was good enough to win them their last 3 or 4 games at the end of the season to get them into that playoff run, where ultimately they lost to Alabama. I mean, I was happy, but it still shouldn't have happened, especially at home.
2: Yeah.
0: And so because of those reasons right there, I like what they're building at Oklahoma. And Oklahoma's a very prideful school with a lot of pageantry and tradition. I really like what Oklahoma's doing. It's going to be interesting to see. They have to beat Texas. Like, you got to win Red River. If you want to be the team that everybody anticipates, including myself, if Oklahoma wins Red River, everything else is all set up for them to be a playoff-caliber team and to go on to do great things. But I think it's, you know, at times, at some point, you got to beat your older brother or your brother in one of these matchups to actually give you the confidence to go do something great. So until you do that, I don't know how they get over those things. You look at the schedule right here. Thank you guys for pulling it up. At Michigan, it's going to be tough. But if you're able to win at Michigan, who says you can't win versus Texas or at Georgia? And I know Georgia under Kirby Smart's a completely different animal. I'm not saying that. But it's a great measuring stick if you do lose one of those games, especially at Georgia. Let me see where we're at. How you lose matters just as much as when or who you lose to in the SEC specifically. And then you look at the rest of the schedule. If they win at Michigan, and they have to beat Texas. And then after that, boy, you got some really good times in front of you, I believe. I don't think Ole Miss is going to be in that same 9 position at the time when that game happens, and some other things as well. So I just really like where Oklahoma's built upon, and I like what they're doing right now. All right, let's get to our next caller. Let's go with Andrew from Dallas. Sounds like you want to take out a little trash on somebody. Go ahead and throw it out there, brother.
3: Hey, I'm glad you're finally, you know, bringing the smoke like you said the last time. I was hoping for that Rod Babers energy. I know how you DBs like to talk.
0: Oh, we do.
3: He said nobody catches the ball on his side of the field, not even Rod. Hey, I like what you put Dabo's number one cheerleader rerun in his place. I mean, he runs more crap out of that mouth of his than anybody on this show. But what I wanted to ask you about, you know, I was in school when Blake Gideon was our starting safety, and nobody is talking about him. So I wanted to get your opinion on, and this is a guy that recruited our whole top 100 secondary that we got. We got some bad dudes there, Jelani McDonald. Jonah Williams hadn't even gotten to play. He's been playing baseball. But I wanted to see, what is your opinion of a guy like that coming back to Texas? All the guys that he recruited are now in their 3rd, 4th, 5th year in the secondary. And then you bring back his defensive coordinator from when he played under Mac Brown. Nobody is talking about that. And I feel pretty good about Will Muschamp. I mean, did he forget how to call plays on defense? I mean, I don't know where the worry has come from. You tell me if I'm crazy.
0: I'm not really worried about athleticism and speed and DBs at Texas. They have a plethora of them. They always have, and they always will, because it's easy to get at Texas. For me, it's going to be all about the toughness. And can they actually answer the bell when they have to, when they go against tough teams that are hard or present different matchup problems for them? And so you talked about Gideon. I thought he was a great player in college. They also have Michael Huff, also is on the staff, who has a lot of experience of playing DB and what it's also like at playing at the University of Texas. I love this Texas roster, but they still have to go out there and play the games. They have to go out there. I think Ohio State week 1 or week 2 is a must win for this team. I think they have to win against that Ohio State team early on. It's going to be in DKR. That for me is going to let me know a lot about what I think about this Texas team. It looks great on paper, but the same thing in Madden, bro. You still got to go out there and play the games. And so until they do that, I can only talk great about Texas, but ultimately still have a little bit of reservation because I haven't seen it yet. Now, after the 5:30 break, right here on the Paul Feinbaum Show, we'll be back with more of your calls, and I'll be more action and, you know, I'm just doing it the right way, man, the Roman Harper way, right here on the Paul Feinbaum Show. We'll see y'all later.
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8: Here's our weather in Middle Tennessee. Saturday we'll see patchy fog early, then sunny skies with a high near 93. Heat index values could reach 98. Winds will be light, becoming northwest at 5 to 10 miles per hour, with gusts up to 20. Saturday night will be mostly clear with a low around 67. Sunday will be sunny with a high near 90. And Sunday night will be partly cloudy with a low around 64. 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
15: Don't doubt Cignetti. 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

0: All right, we're back. Yeah, you see it. I'm playing a little football in between the breaks. I got to keep myself busy. I don't have all the callers in between. So let's get right to the callers. Elmo from Alabama. Elmo, what's
1: what
0: up, baby?
1: Welcome to Roman.
0: What it is.
1: I've had the opportunity to talk to you. It's very exciting.
0: Thank you.
1: First off, Alabama hater, Bama hater, has had a hell of a week. He's been chasing people around Philadelphia with a Chucky mask on.
0: Oh, he's that guy?
1: Yeah.
0: I saw that on the news.
1: Uh-huh. And Swamp Dog, we don't care because we've heard your Bills story out of Memphis 2 years ago. So let me, that brings me to my two questions and my observation.
0: Okay. Go
1: ahead. First question. How do you think Billy Napier is going to do at James Madison?
0: Mm. All right. You want to hear this right now?
1: Look,
0: I thought Billy Napier, he was great when he was Sunbelt Billy, you know, for the Sunbelt Conference. Florida, it just doesn't seem well. I think it will be successful just because I'm not saying year one because of how many people left, but James Madison's a really good school that flies underneath the radar besides most Power Four teams. Like, most people don't think of that, but James Madison puts guys in the league. They have talent. It's not easy, but it's a good school to go to, and I think Billy Napier can be really, really good and successful there because he doesn't have the pressures of Florida.
1: I think he's found his lane.
0: Yes.
1: Everything I read about the Saints is horrible. What is your take on it? I just saw today where Alvin is down for 5 weeks.
0: Yes. Injuries in preseasons are never good things. Alvin just kind of got rolled up at practice. I literally just saw him 2 weeks ago or a week or so ago in Canton for Drew Brees' Hall of Fame. And always love that guy because, you know, I wore number 41 and he keeps our jersey sales up. So I'm always a fan of AK. That's my guy. And so, unfortunately, he's hurt. They had another injury of a wide receiver, Jordan Tyson, the wide receiver that said the first round pick. He was hurt. He's going to be out a couple months. Nobody likes injuries in preseason. But what it does is allows others to have opportunities because ultimately that's what this game is all about. When you're dealing with the NFL,
1: around,
0: a talent is an abundance.
1: South,
0: go ahead, Elmo. Sorry.
1: If you look around the NFC South, all the teams look in bad shape. Atlanta, Tampa Bay, they're all unhappy down there. Baker ain't getting his money. I mean, they're all in bad shape.
0: And you know what?
1: So I just don't.
0: But sorry, go ahead, Elmo. Finish up.
1: I just wish I knew why the NFC South always sucks from year to year.
0: Well, you know what, Elmo? I could easily just give you the easy answer, which is I no longer play in it. But honestly, it's going to come down to other teams, people getting hot. And it's always been a year-to-year basis where teams normally do not win back-to-back championships in the NFC South. Hasn't happened a lot since they created this thing, and I continue to see it that way. Just because when you get a really good team or a team has a great season, the next year they have a harder schedule. That's why the NFL loves parity. That's why they draft in the order they do, and that's why the schedules are made the way they are. So, Elmo, thank you so much for your call. We're going to go to our next caller, Elliot of Ohio. Elliot, welcome to the Paul Feinbaum Show.
2: Roman Harper, Elliot from the SECisOverrated.com. Before I start, I want to say Read and React, not overrated, best show on the SEC network. It's awesome. And when we talk about overrated, first we have to talk about underrated. 14, USC, are you kidding me? Jaden Maiava, he had 3,700 passing yards last year, 24 touchdowns, 1,381 long passes. He's a long passer. He can get past that secondary. And 157 yards on the ground, 6 touchdowns. And they got Miami, or they got USC at number 14. Are you kidding me? And let's move on to Indiana. Indiana runs the table, 16 wins, undefeated, wins the Natty. And no roses this year. They get 6. Are you got to be kidding me? Slap on the helmet, a big A, a big red A. You know what that A is, Roman? And guess what? They would be ranked number 1 right now. So they got star offensive tackles, Carter Smith, Drew Evans, Mario Lanning, Tyrese Tucker, Isaiah Jones. Defense wins championships, Harper. It's going to happen. And look, they can lose 2 games. Paul's going on and on. They're going to lose some games, and so is Ohio State. But Ohio State has proven you can have an amazing run after losing two games. Then go look at strength of schedule with Field Steel compared to the ESPN strength of schedule. It's not even close, Harper. It's not close at all. There's such a bias in these rankings and these SOSs. You got to check out my website, 1,319 days since the SEC has won a national championship. Oh. We need to get this fixed and have that come down to zero so there can be some respect brought back. But my question for you is anybody in the SEC going to follow Kurt Cignetti's lead and start canceling those Power Four games they have to play?
0: The answer is no, because the commissioner has said you have to play non-SEC games and a Power Four team on top of it, or Notre Dame. And so the answer to your question after your first of all, you brought some fire. Shout out to you, Elliot, for bringing the fire, first and foremost. All right. I'm a little maybe underwhelmed about your underrated call on USC. And what about happened to the old thing where sometimes you gotta prove it and prove it more than one time before we actually start to believe it? Now, if I make three or four, you know, three pointers from the same spot, maybe that's skill. If I make one, that's luck. And so, you know, I'm not saying Indiana was lucky. They went out there and did their thing last year. But you had, before you just, we just hand you over first place votes, I think you got to go out there and do it one or two more times. I think that's how most people look at Indiana. I think USC is another team under Lincoln Riley who's just completely been underwhelming since he showed up there, since a lot of people in the SEC, since the SEC likes to say that he ran from the SEC when the merger was about to happen. He didn't want the smoke, so he goes to SC, thought he was going to get an easier way in. Has not happened, periodly. And they haven't been able to stop anybody on defense. So I want to see what SC is going to be. I'm actually really excited about SC because I want to see. Like, are they really going to be for real? Or is Lincoln Riley going to be maybe going to turn the heat up a little bit on that seat he's sitting in? So
2: it's going to be break it for Lincoln,
0: I'm 1,000% with you on a lot of these things. And so this is what it's all about, Elliot. When it's preseason, it's just all talking season. We get to make it up all as we go. And so I'm more excited about it. And so if you want to get one last word in, Elliot, I'll let you have it before we go to break.
2: No, I just have a lot of respect for you, Roman, and I love when you're on Paul, filling in for Paul. Thank you so much for taking my call.
0: Elliot, man, you're the man. Keep bringing the smoke, bro. I appreciate it. We're going to get to more of you guys' calls after the break right here. Are you kidding me? They're telling me in my ear, we got calls all the way home, baby, the next hour and a half, or hour and 18 minutes. I'll see you after the break on the Paul Feinbaum Show.
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18: Mikey C. just sent us these. Jaden Daniels' camp has reportedly reached out to Nickelback, requesting the band change its name to Pennyback. 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Alan Jackson has changed the name of his song to It's 4 O'Clock Somewhere, out of respect to Jaden Daniels.
7: 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Amber and Ian.
19: That was about as polite of an answer to that question that you will ever get from John Sumrall, head coach, Florida Gators.
20: I'm sure everybody thinks that's like all I do all day is put uniform combinations together. I could give 2 s***.
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0: Welcome back to the Paul Feinbaum Show, right here with your host of the day, Roman Harper, on this beautiful Friday afternoon. Not really in Charlotte. It's thundering everywhere out here. But indoors, looks great. Me, looks great. Let's get right back to your calls. Let's go with Augie from New Orleans. Let's go. Shout out to 504.
1: Hey, Harpo. When you lived in New Orleans, what part of the city did you live in?
0: So I lived in Destrehan, and I used to live...
1: Oh, so you didn't live in New Orleans.
0: Well, now, I'm moving. I was there quite a while. I also had a place in Metairie. Metairie by West
1: Oh, yeah? Metairie?
0: Yep, and I still currently own a place in the Warehouse District, so I know Jamari's laughing back there about that. So,
1: hey, man. Well, that's where I am in Metairie, really. I lived in the city, but moved to Metairie. But did you know Buddy D? Was Buddy D around when you were playing?
0: Was who?
1: Buddy Deliberto, sportscaster.
0: No, I don't think so.
1: He might have passed before you. I mean, you knew Jim Henderson, Hokie guys.
0: Yes, right?
1: Yeah. Okay. All right. So what was the best thing you liked about living in New Orleans?
0: The people. That's easy. The people. Okay. And the fact that we had a festival every single weekend in the off season. Like, that's when I really got to know the city, was in the off season. You stay there. I know it's hot, but dude, something's always popping. And it's great to be downtown in the CBD on like a Wednesday afternoon that kind of goes from like 4 o'clock to like 12 o'clock that night. It's a great time.
1: If you call it an early night, 12 at night, if you're going to do the whole thing, it's like sunrise, huh?
0: Oh, yeah. But, I was, you know, I wasn't trying to tell on myself, you know?
1: So you consider yourself a New Orleanian?
0: No, I'm from Alabama. Louisiana is my second state. New Orleans is my second city. So, yes, that's what I claim. I live in Charlotte, though, but yes.
1: Okay. If you didn't play college ball at Bama, if you had to play college ball at one other SEC team, who would that be?
0: In all honesty, I've said this for a couple years now. If I had to go to another school, it would probably be, and as crazy as this sounds, the Ohio State University. I think what they do as far as like promoting their players, it's just such a different way. I don't know if I could have dealt with the weather. Like, I would have to see after I was up there a little bit, because I haven't been in Columbus like that. The 2-3 times I've been in Columbus, it was warm, but it was still overcast. And so I don't know if I could get used to that, but the Ohio State's probably one of those programs where I've been in enough NFL locker rooms. I like the vibes of the guys that went to the Ohio State. No. At third, I'd probably say Georgia.
1: Oh. Okay.
0: My mom loves Notre Dame. My mom would have liked me to go to Notre Dame. She liked the helmets, but that's not my thing.
1: Yeah. Well, hey, I don't want to keep you any longer, but, you know, after Paul, the only person I call in is when you host. You're the next best thing to the Feinbaumer. So thanks, Harpo.
0: Hey, Augie, I appreciate that, baby. And you are off the Feinbaum Show. Thank you so much, baby. Let's go with Z from Columbus. Z, welcome to the Paul Feinbaum Show. What's up, baby?
2: Man, hey, I staying in the city now. I know about a 334 now.
0: Hold on, man. Where you from, dog? Before you start talking about my area code like that.
2: I'm from Crowder River, from Columbus.
0: Okay. Well,
2: I know about the known suspects in high school over there. I know about the press.
0: Yeah.
2: Know about the Hoover.
0: Yeah.
2: Know about Thompson.
0: Yeah, Thompson. Thompson, really good school now.
2: Yeah, speaking of that, Thompson, they did a number on Central last night, man.
0: Well, look, man, I will be honest with you. Thompson has completely blown up the same way Pelham blew up in the early 2000s. It's amazing what that Calera High School, that whole area in Alabama, has completely changed. And a lot had to do with Thompson getting all that, you know, when Tua Tagovailoa's son, little brother Tia, went to Thompson, really changed a quick outlook too. Took a lot of talent from Hoover and surrounding areas, and now all over at Thompson. And look, man, that's what it's all about. When you get talent and people are winning at a high level, teams want to go there. Happens all the time in Georgia. Shoot, you see Georgia right now. Georgia has all the players.
2: Oh, yeah. You know about Josh Niblett, right, who coached at Hoover.
0: Yes, I do.
2: Yeah, went to Gainesville. Now you at Colorado. Yeah, I was keeping up with that. I love high school football. I love it. But let's talk college ball real quick, man.
0: All right.
2: Hey, that fat boy and all that Earn called up here talking about some Clemson and doing all this. Hey, we doing it the right way. They all the other teams spending money buying them a championship. Duh, buddy. It's 2026. If you ain't got money, just say that, man. Everybody doing it one way or another, and they still getting it did, man. How Clemson got all these first round talents? All these, they talented now. Don't get me wrong. But how you going 6-6, 7-6 with all that? Who you gonna look to? Who you gonna look to? You doing that? You gonna look at the players or the coach?
0: Coach.
2: Thank you. Thank you. If you're talking about everybody doing it one way, Ohio State just bought a championship. All right, cool. Indiana go do it with 2 stars and 3 stars the next year. Who you going to blame that on, man?
0: Everybody else that ain't doing it.
2: Exactly. Look, that's a window shopper, man. That's all that is. They mad at everybody. And we know why. They some broke boys.
0: Well, Z, we're going to have to get over here to break. I appreciate the call, and I'm with you. If you ain't got enough to pay for it, then keep window shopping, my boy. And this is what has been with college football the last couple of years. You got to pay to play. And it's so transactional. The players understand that. The coaches understand that. Up front, you get it out of the way. And so let the best teams win, and we will see that. Right after the break on the Paul Feinbaum Show.
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6: 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He would rush for 15,000 yards against Derrick Henry's schedule from back in high school. Like, I have never been higher on a high school football recruit than I am DGG. Mark it down, fellas, and we can play this at some point. 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I don't know which one. They're going to win a conference title, and it's going to be because of that dude.
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0: Last hour, the 6 o'clock hour. I almost shed a tear right there just saying that myself. And not only that, we got less than 8 days till the first football game of Saturdays. And that's all we can do the rest of the year. Last hour, callers, full hour. We're just going calls the whole time. Let's get straight to it. Let's go with Trey from Tuscaloosa. Of course I'm going Tuscaloosa. Trey, welcome to the Paul Feinbaum Show.
1: Well, thank you. First of all, music Jamari's playing while we're on hold is good. And if I'm not mistaken, the name of that tune is Going Barefoot, but I can't remember who plays it. But I really like it a lot.
0: Okay.
1: Now, I would like to address Ellie Mae up there in Ohio. Last year has absolutely nothing to do with this year, and no preseason number one team in the AP poll has won a title in 10 years, and only 11 preseason number one team has won it in 50 years, and why he is still on what Phil Steele said, one of the worst persons in the world to pay attention to, I don't know why he continues to harp on Phil Steele's prediction on college football, except especially a preseason poll. My question for you, how come so many people are all fired up and everything about Alabama not naming a starting quarterback? I mean, let's talk about this. 2023, Saban, Milroe and Simpson, first game, didn't name a starter. 2009, McElroy and A.J. McCarron. 2014, Blake Films and Jake Coker. 2015, Jake Coker and Cooper Beighton. And one of the ones that was a lot of controversy was 2018 with Jalen Tua. And if I'm not mistaken, Tua had played so bad in a game, he benched him and put Jalen in. And then the next game, he came back and put Tua in. So why in the world is a starting quarterback so important to all of these people? And my thing is this. Yeah, I don't want starters. I need finishers. I want people who can finish. What is your opinion on why so many people keep harping on why he has not named a starting quarterback? I mean, when you don't name one till late, you keep the competition going, do you not?
0: And you keep the element of surprise, Trey. That's another reason. You keep the element of surprise. And so, first and foremost, I'm going to write that. You know, I don't want starters. I want finishers. I put that in my little book of notes. And so, you know, that's where I'm with you on a lot of these things. But it's just talking season. No, people have nothing else to do besides talk about controversy. And any quarterback, you know, battle is controversy because that's what everybody wants to know. And everybody knows that once you have a quarterback, you have a chance. That's how it goes in the NFL, and it's starting to trend that way in college sports as well. So that is why everybody's talking about it, Trey. And so it's interesting. Yeah. It gives somebody to talk about. And not every year you have a quarterback battle at Alabama.
1: Yeah, but this is the thing. There's other teams that have a quarterback battle that hadn't named a starter. It's Alabama that everybody talks about. But you're doing a great job. Roll Tide, go Saints, and have a great weekend, my friend.
0: Thank you, Trey. Oh, it's some breaking news dropped right here on the Paul Feinbaum Show, and it is SEC Nation will be in Atlanta in week one. Marty and McGee will be in Baton Rouge for Clemson at LSU, the Battle of the Tigers, and I will be in Atlanta. Excited about that. I'm probably going to end up at my boy Chip's house, former Auburn cheerleader. He's having a little house.

0: you pick out your lapel pins?
1: Yes, they do. They still help me pick out all of my suits. They were at school today, so they did not help me pick this one out. But I actually wore this one. If you guys could zoom in a little bit. I don't know how you want to do that. You okay. can zoom in. I actually brought this one out just because I knew I was going to have to be ready to fight. I knew
0: you look good.
1: I knew JK the Bama hater was out there lurking, so I had to make sure I brought in my golden gloves pin because I wanted them to know, like, this is what I'm thinking about today. I'm coming here. I was prepared for war. Because when you come on the Paul Feinbaum show, you better be ready to be able to defend
0: That's
1: yourself.
0: Right.
1: There we go.
0: I just wanted to give that shout out to your daughters.
1: Thank you, Mike. I will definitely tell them that. I just texted my younger daughter earlier. My oldest daughter's with my wife. They're going to some little basketball thing down the road. So looking forward to seeing them hopefully at a football game this evening.
0: Okay, that's great. Good talking to you.
1: Thanks, Mike. Appreciate it. And you can look that up. Golden Gloves. It's kind of a cool pin. Two little things. It's all good. All right, let's go with Bronx from Alabama. Bronx, what's up, baby? Welcome to the Paul Feinbaum Show.
2: What's up, Roman? How you doing, man?
1: I'm doing good, dude. How about you?
2: Good. Pretty good. Me and my buddies are down here in Niceville right now. We attend Preble High School, and we're just now coming for the first game of the season. We just want to ask real quick, what's your thoughts on the line this season and how they're going to work?
1: New coach, experienced coach. I'm looking forward to it. My brother's telling me, who keeps a much better ear to the streets, that Prattville's got some talent. We had one guy, I guess Alabama and everybody else in the state wants too, that's playing DB for Prattville this year. And so I know he's not a homegrown product. But that's what happens when you live in Prattville, Alabama nowadays, when you have the Air Force bases, Gunner and Maxwell, right across the highway down there in Montgomery. So people that choose to not want to live in Montgomery or Elmore County, they come and stack up in Prattville. Easy to raise kids, send your kids to a public school, pretty good. It got me. Not bad. So I'm hearing Prattville pretty good things, but ultimately it's going to come down to the coach and how fast these kids can gel. And then when adversity hits, how do you handle yourselves? Are we still operating at a high clip in 2 minutes or right before the half? Or all of a sudden you throw your first interception? How do you respond as a team and as a defense? To me, that's what will define this team and hopefully this season.
2: Of course. What's your thoughts on our new head coach this year, Bobby Carr?
1: So, like I said, I don't know him personally. I've heard nothing but great things about him as far as his record before he got to Prattville. And ultimately, everybody judges you off of winning. If you win, we'll love you. If you don't win, you're probably not going to be around that long. Ultimately, Coach Wisen set a really big standard way back in the 80s. And then Bill Clark really took it to the next level in the early 2000s with me and some other kids after that, winning a couple of state championships. And ultimately, he still has the highest winning percentage in Alabama's high school coaching history. And that's from mostly at my school. You look at it, well, our school. And so I had 5 losses my last 2 years in high school, and Coach Clark had 5. So, I mean, had 11, I apologize. So I had half of them. So that's what it's going to come up to. I'm looking forward to meeting Coach Cox. I've heard great things about him, but hopefully I'll get to come back home, and I'll be able to answer that a little bit better for you next time, Bronx. Next time I host and next time I come back to Prattville, I would love to meet him and hopefully get down for a game this year.
2: Yeah, man, of course. So we're playing Knightsville tonight. Can we get a good little score prediction out of you real quick?
1: Knightsville. Yeah, give me 31, because I think the kicker's going to make a kick. Give me 31-14, Prattville Lions with the dub.
2: Yes, sir. We love to hear it. If we can, just get a good old go Lions.
1: I don't want to do that on this loud mic, but go Lions. Aww, let's go. Let's
2: Roman.
1: Go.
2: Roman.
1: I don't want to yell. I don't. You know what? Let me back up. How about that? Because I got.
2: Oh, yeah. Go ahead, back up.
1: I'm the pride of Prattville. Okay. I'm standing up over here. Go Lions. Let's go.
2: All right. Oh, I got yes, sir. Love to hear it, man. Appreciate you.
1: That was hilarious. I have to go to break here now. All right, we're going to get back to the rest of our calls. We got a few more out there. I got to get to you, all right? Jeremy, Mo, Ken, we're going to get all back to you guys after the break on the Paul Feinbaum Show.
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0: SEC Now, Monday, 7 p.m. Eastern. That's where we will be talking about all the preseason headlines. And, of course, you can pick up more SEC Now throughout the regular season on Tuesday nights. After, of course, Monday nights, where you're going to get Read and React right here on the SEC Network. Co-hosted by myself and my boy Cole Kublik, who's probably doing great, probably listening to his wife. Maybe he's at a baseball game. Who knows what Cole's doing? But I know one thing. He's still bald and probably wearing Roback. All right, we're going to our next caller. Give me Jeremy from Alabama. Jeremy, it seems like we got a lot of Alabamas right now. It's a run on Alabama. Jeremy, welcome to the Fine Bomb Show.
1: Hey, Mr. Harper, I appreciate you taking my call, man.
0: No doubt.
1: You are one of my favorite analysts, you and Gene Chidge on the SEC Network. But with that being said, I was going to comment on Swamp Dog's call. Yeah, man, Paul Feinbaum Show gets us a lot of people through a lot of hard times, and I've been one of those people at times, so I really appreciate the talk, the show. But also, I was wanting to comment on Bash's talks about Auburn. I tend to agree with Bash about the Auburn going 10-2 and exactly the two losses with Ole Miss and Georgia. That's the way I see it playing out, too. And the over and under ranking stuff, I believe that Alabama has been disrespected a little bit because, you know, they beat LSU at last year and Oklahoma in the playoffs at their place, and with a first start, a first year starting quarterback. So I don't see why Alabama got the disrespect in the AP poll. But I appreciate you taking my call, Mr. Harper. And y'all have a good afternoon.
0: Thank you, Jeremy. Jeremy's the second caller putting Auburn at 9-2 or 10-2. Are we calling that a bluff on this, or is it going to happen? Shout out Alex Golis. You're getting a lot of love today. I mean, shout out. Let's go with Kimberly from Georgia. I got to break up this Alabama love. Kimberly from Georgia, you're on the Paul Feinbaum Show with me, Roman Harper.
2: Hey, Roman. Thanks for taking my call today. Really appreciate it. I do enjoy you as an analyst. You're excellent. You're most excellent. I appreciate that.
0: I love that compliment.
2: But I want to talk to you today about Alabama fans. There's been a lot going on stirring here in the past week or so, and I don't know what exactly happened, but it seems like they are living in yesteryear with Nick Saban. And it always makes me curious on why everything keeps rotating back to that when we're far from that at this point. It also seems like not all, but a large quantity of Bama fans are living in yesteryear as far as that's concerned, and they keep drinking the Kool-Aid. I mean, it's like, okay, we get it the first time, and we understand how proud you are, which is a wonderful thing to be proud of your team. I'm a Florida fan. I'm proud of my team. But we don't keep rotating back to Nick Spurrier. I mean, he was also a most excellent coach, maybe not as good as Nick Saban. Mm-hmm. I can't say one way or the other because, mm-hmm. you know, I'm prejudiced, of course, about that.
0: It's okay.
2: But I am not following why they are so emotionally attached to this particular season of life with their football team in relation to Nick Saban. So with that said, I was also wondering, before I go, would you give me your take on Florida this season, what you've seen so far?
0: Okay, Florida. I have their stock up. I did a stock market test on all teams, all right, that are the SEC, Kimberly. So my stock is up, but barely on Florida. And it's really I question some of the roster positions. I think offensively they're going to be really strong. They bring back a lot of production on defense. But if you bring back production that wasn't that productive, is it really good production coming back? And so that's my biggest take on them. And I think we will know who this team is after the first five games. I think 6-7 are big versus South Carolina at home, and then you got to go to Texas. But Florida has a rough schedule the first couple games, if you guys want to pull that schedule up for us. And then from there, it's going to get real. So we'll know exactly who this team is early on. But I like the coach, all right? Love the coach. Right here, they got the schedule. You got Florida Atlantic, Campbell. Then you got to go to Auburn, at Auburn. So we're going to know what happens there. You got two first-year coaches, and it's going to be at Auburn. Tough place to win. Then you got Ole Miss. Are you going to be able to win that game as well? Because that one's at home. We're going to see. Then you go at Missouri, and that's going to be a test of it. Right? So Florida could be 2-3, or they could be 4-1. Maybe they're 5-0, right? So that, to me, is going to tell me exactly the progression of where Florida goes. If they're able to handle that, how they handle those first five games will give me the benefit of the doubt to where now I can guess what they do versus South Carolina at Texas, Georgia on a neutral site, which is really in Atlanta, so it's not really that neutral. And then you have Oklahoma at home, at Kentucky, Vanderbilt, and at Florida State. So the first five games will determine all the success of Florida, in my opinion, Kimberly, and we'll know after that.
2: I appreciate that, and I do understand. You know, we've got everybody has new people on their team, so it's unrealistic.
0: That's normal. That's the new normal. Yes.
2: Right. That's the new normal. And you never know exactly what's going to happen because of the portal, because everybody now has an opportunity to go where they want to go, where they like to go, or where the money is. So now it's basically who's got the most money is going to end up pulling what they really want to pull, I believe. I may be wrong on that end. Money usually talks pretty loud.
0: Let's be honest, Kimberly. We all like the money, you know? Nobody. I don't see a lot of people just turning it down. And so, you know, and the other thing is, Kimberly, and thanks again for your call. I really appreciate it and the question. And so to get back even to the original part, which is why is Alabama fans drinking the Kool-Aid? It's because Kalen DeBoer, honestly, the losses have looked awful. But they did go to the playoffs and they won a playoff game last year. So you kind of understand, like, it's a process in which everybody continues to go back to. I'm not here to try and pump Alabama up because that's not – even though I want to, but that's not what I'm called to do. And so that's what, you know, when you see progress and all of a sudden if they're telling you that this is what we have to change and they're trying to work on those things, then you tend to try and want to believe. And trust me, everybody at Alabama, they all drink the Kool-Aid. I haven't met a small Alabama fan yet. All right, we're going to go with, who are we going with? John from St. Louis. John, welcome to the Paul Feinbaum Show.
3: Thank you for having my call. I met you in Columbia last Friday before the Missouri-Kansas game. And
0: then we probably had a great time, John. We probably had a great time.
3: Yeah, I was very impressed with you and your analysis of the game. But the only way I called here, Mr. Harper, is I think it's about time that the Oklahoma program and their fans need to wake up and smell the coffee, quite frankly.
0: Okay.
3: And I think they are totally oblivious to the fact that their coach has never won a bowl game. Their coach has a less than 500 record. So how in the world can they expect him to deliver the Oklahoma Sooner program back to the way it was, to the Barry Switzer days and Chuck Fairbanks and Bud Wilkinson? They're a bunch of clowns down there. Venables is a loser, quite frankly, and callers like Brian are an absolute loser. Good night, sir.
0: You know what? This is exactly why I love hosting this show. Because there's no better caller than a caller that just comes in, needs no direction from me, and just throws straight shade, and then hangs up the phone. This is what the Feinbaum is all about. And so I appreciate that. Thanks, John. All right, we're going to go with... let's go with Joseph from Tupelo, Mississippi. Joseph, welcome to the Paul Feinbaum Show.
4: What's going on, Roman?
0: How you doing?
4: Man, I'm doing all right. I was just putting some hot sauce on my gumbo.
0: Sounds like a good time.
4: Yeah, not too bad. But the reason why I called, I was going to ask you about what do you think about the Rebels? I mean, you know, we got Trinidad, got Q1, and I don't know about all these other players that might be coming back.
0: Joseph, me neither.
4: Yeah.
0: I don't know.
4: What do you
0: either.
4: Think? I mean, are we a Sugar Bowl team or are we a 10-win team or 8-win team?
0: So I am concerned. I on my stock meter, I have Ole Miss stock down. All right, I'll go to the book. I mean, we got to the we got Louisville week one. Are you going to beat Jeff Brohm? All right, that's a big game. That's a sneaky big game that Ole Miss needs to. Ole Miss has to win week three versus LSU. If they do not win, pull the schedule up for us, guys. And so LSU week three is a must win for Ole Miss because after that game, it really gets shaky. You're at Florida.
4: Oh, yeah.
0: Then you got a bye week. You're at Vanderbilt in Nashville. And say what you want, but you can't just bat an eye at Vanderbilt and tell them to go home no more. That Vandy team's going to be ready. Then you got Missouri where your former quarterback is going to be the starting quarterback. That is at home, but Austin Simmons would love to win that game, especially coming back to where he's from, closer to back home in Mississippi. Then you're at Texas. You have Auburn at home, which is sneaky. You better watch out. Auburn's not going to be a layover this year, a pushover, sorry. I don't like layovers either. I like direct flights. Then you got Georgia at home. We'll see. At Oklahoma. Look, I have Ole Miss at 8-4, unfortunately. But we're going to see. They still got to go out there and play the game. But ultimately, I think 8-4 is a really good year, and maybe 9-3 is a great year for Ole Miss, just bouncing off what they had last year and for that schedule. Schedule, when and where you play teams matters. More of your calls after the break, the last 30 minutes for the rest of the day of the weekend. For Paul Feinbaum Show, I'm your host, Roman Harper. We'll see you after the break.
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7: Here is our weather in Middle Tennessee. Areas of fog are possible Saturday morning, otherwise sunny with a high near 94 and heat index values up to 99. West wind becomes northwest at 10 to 15 miles per hour, gusting to 20. Saturday night mostly clear, low around 67. Sunday sunny, high near 90, with northwest wind 5 to 10 miles per hour. Sunday night partly cloudy, low around 64. 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

0: And we're back. Only two caller segments left. I call it sections, like we in the club. Well, I feel like I'm in the club, but I'm only in the Feinbaum Club. So let's just get right to the calls. Let's go with Brad from Macon, Georgia. Brad, welcome to the Feinbaum Show. I'm reading that you are going to bring some fire.
1: Hey, Roman. Have you had enough cake? Have you had enough ice cream? Yeah. Hey, Roman.
0: How you
1: what
0: doing?
1: What you got?
0: I like.
1: I'm doing well.
0: I like brownies, and actually.
1: It was a pleasure to meet you last year in Athens with Mr. Paul for that Georgia-Texas game. And I told you right then I didn't like you because I don't like DBs being a tailback. But, hey, let's just go ahead and get real. I'm going to put you to some fire. So I don't need nothing from you from a yes or a no, period. I don't care. That Notre Dame fan that called in earlier, as a player, Roman, do you have a problem with a university that has not won a national championship since 1988 calling in and Notre Dame being given that spot as a national power, 12 or less, being given an automatic bid, playing the 66th ranked schedule in the country. 66 in the country. Yes or no, do you have a problem with that? Before I bury you on the rest.
0: Yes, but before you bury me, the CFP committee gave them that, not me. But go ahead. You can bury me. Though.
1: I didn't ask. No.
0: Yes or no? Yes.
1: I don't want to hear that. You tell me what you want to do. Is as a player that works his ass off in playing in the SEC every damn week, do you want to hear that has been given that kind of latitude with not winning a national championship? By the way, Alabama and Georgia and LSU has ruled. I don't want to hear the cake. Give me yes or no. Yes or no. Do you have a problem with that?
0: Yes.
1: Yes, you damn right you do. You damn right you do. Because they didn't earn it. Because if they earned it, they'd be playing the at least 10 or better schedule in the country. But what do they do? They play the easiest schedule and still state their name on their reputation on their university. I'm sorry. Those days are over, Roman. Those days are over. Notre Dame has no business being in that kind of situation with a guaranteed 12 or better resume going into playoff. I'm sorry. And playing the 66th ranked schedule in the country, what do you call that? You know something, Roman? I know you better because you would tell me me and you on the stage of the Paul Feinbaum Show, I know what you would tell me.
0: What I tell you?
1: With that schedule. And, yeah, you know that. Me and you both know that. But I just wanted to make that point about Notre Dame with this guy. That was a really suck deal that they got. They're not a national power. But I got bad news for you, Roman. Bad news. Do you want to hear the bad news, Roman?
0: Might as well lay it on me.
1: I'm going to tell you, I don't like you. You're a DB and I'm a tailback. So I'm telling you, if you guys come to Athens with that Georgia-Oklahoma game, who's the best tailback? I mean, excuse me, who's the best quarterback in the whole dang NCAA? Is it Tim Tebow, baby? Is it Tim Tebow? Is it?
0: No.
1: Nah, bull crap. It is. And you know this, I'm telling you, that grass looks real good right in Athens. But I'm going to go ahead and tell you, I'm going to come up there if y'all set up for the Georgia-Oklahoma game. I'm going to set up. I'm coming up there. And I'm going to be up there with you, buddy. And guess what? Tim Tebow is the quarterback, and I'm going to run Oklahoma drills right over the top of your damn head, running over you in the grass. Do you understand that? You understand that?
0: Hey, I'm Brad, I don't know about you, but first of all, thanks for the call. That's what will bring the heat. Number two, Brad, you've been drinking some good whiskey today. You think you're going to line up and run over me?
1: Absolutely.
0: Buddy. I'm telling you right now, that ain't happening on my mama. I ain't letting nobody just run through me. You better believe it. I'm not letting nobody come out of the crowd. I don't care if you weigh 300 pounds. You're going to have to see me. Talking about doing Oklahoma drill on me? I'm one rocking the football right now. Okay. Anyways, let me calm it back down. And the fact that he said Tim Tebow is the best quarterback in college football right now, I don't know where he was going with that. All right, we're going with, give me Travis from Mobile. All right, maybe let's get back to Mobile. Travis, welcome to the Paul Feinbaum Show.
2: Yes, Roman, it is a pleasure to get to talk to you. I am a huge Alabama fan, so it's an honor to get to talk to you.
0: Thank you.
2: My question is, do you think Keelan Russell is going to be the starter?
0: Personally, I wouldn't be surprised because both of the quarterbacks, like Alabama has, there are problems and issues. None of them have to do with the quarterback, in my opinion. I think if Austin Mack starts, then I think you're fine. I actually would go with the older guy because I'm a believer that you can always go young. But if you start old, you can always go young. But if you start young, you can't go old, and then old doesn't work, and then go back to young. You ruin the young. And so
2: I just think that Keelan has a higher ceiling.
0: That's fine.
2: But
0: what's the team around him? It's also about. It's not just about the quarterback. It's about the pieces in place around the quarterback to allow him to be successful.
2: Right. I'm worried about the offensive line, and so if I'm worried about the offensive line, you may want to start Austin Mack because you don't want to get the freshman all roughed up, you know. So my next question is, I think Notre Dame should go back to playing Michigan and USC every year because I miss those games. And, can you imagine with you being an Alabama legend, can you imagine if Alabama ever went independent and they took Auburn off the schedule? That would never happen. Even if Alabama went independent, they would never take Auburn off the schedule or Tennessee off the schedule. Because that would be cause for protest in the state of Alabama.
0: Correct.
2: You know?
0: I do. And Travis, thanks for your question and your call. Look, Notre Dame is making their schedule because Notre Dame has bigger goals. They want to be in the playoffs, and they know the best way to get in as being an independent is having the most wins. And so they're going to set their schedule up to set themselves up for success. That's what Notre Dame's doing. I'm not here to defend them. I'm just here to tell you my opinion. All right, Greg from Decatur. Welcome to the Paul Feinbaum Show.
3: Yes, sir, Mr. Harper. My name is Greg Lott from Decatur, Alabama.
0: Shout out to the dead.
3: Lott Man.
0: What's up, Lott Man?
3: I just wanted to tell you something. I'm a 200,000%. You're my favorite commentator, you and Paul Feinbaum. I just need to ask you a question. Where are you going to be working this year so I can watch you?
0: I will be on SEC Nation Saturday mornings, 9 a.m. Eastern, 8 a.m. Central Time. On SEC Network, and then on Monday nights as well, I'll be hosting Read and React with Cole Kublik, who is a Northern Alabama guy. So, his wife's North Alabama, but he's around the area.
3: Well,
0: I got
3: one more quick thing I want to tell you.
0: Yeah, go ahead, Greg.
3: I go back. I seen Johnny Musso, Ozzie Newsome, all them guys, Wilbur Jackson. I go back that far, 1969, when I started watching Alabama. I'm 100,000%, and I love your show. You are very informative. I just want to let you know how much I appreciate you.
0: Man, thank you so much. Thanks, Greg. I really appreciate that, man. Thanks to all the other callers, too, man. It's been a lot of love out here. I appreciate hosting Paul Feinbaum's show just because I get to hang and talk a little trash with the Feinbaumers. This is what it's all about. So we got a break we got to get to, man, and we'll see you guys right on the other end of it, but not too much longer. More calls after the break.
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0: All right. It's soccer season. You see it right there. Sydney Watts doing her thing for Vanderbilt versus a 21-ranked Memphis team. Big rivalry game. Kicks off on the pitch in 15 minutes. Can't wait to see that one. All right. We're still going strong with calls, though. Give me AJ from Pell City. AJ, welcome to the show, brother.
1: What's up, my friend? Hey, you know, you said you wanted to smoke. It's the last hour, and you're going to these crazy callers. You got these folks like Brad, Macon County Brad over there coming in here sounding just like you've been off in that St. Louis John's cheap bourbon over there. But, you know, I'm going to save that smoke for another day. I'm going to get right to the marshmallow head out of South Carolina over there predicating himself on talking about how if you say if the more money you spend is success breeds from that. That's an absolute fault. But he's just crying over there all the time because, you know, Clemson, they so damn broke, Roman. Let me tell you something. They broke as a joke and can't pay attention. Hey, they putting 3 cent gum on the layaway, bro. That's why he crying. Spend your money. You ain't got no money to spend, Chris. Your credit card, y'all overbalanced on your car, bro. That you know, go get it. Hey, work on your credit score over there at Clemson, that Clemson credit score. But I'm going to tell you this, though. One thing for sure, though. You know what Chris does?
0: What's
1: he
0: that?
1: Walks through the, he goes through that grocery store because he is a concierge servant over there. And you need to get my steak. And actually, you're a bellboy too, bellhopper. Go get my Ferrari because I ain't through with you, Chris. Monday morning showdown with the show clown, and I'm about to put you all the way down. Clemson's going down, and so are you, War Damn Eagle. And I'm gonna tell you, the smoke for you, Roman, is one thing.
0: What's that?
1: War Damn Eagle. But when you see that clock at 5:30, you don't go to nobody but AJ from Pell City when I'm on that switchboard.
0: All right, Sarge in Lexington. Welcome to the Fine Bob Show.
2: Roman, how you doing, buddy?
0: What's up, dude? How are you?
2: Man, I'm good. You know, I did a little research on presidents that had anything to do with football. And I wanted to see how many you would guess.
0: All right.
2: Or do you want me to just tell you the quick list? I'll do that if you like.
0: Just tell me the quick list.
2: Ford, Michigan. Eisenhower played for Army. Reagan played offensive line, if you can believe it, for Eureka College. Nixon, Whittier. JFK, Harvard. Biden briefly played for Delaware. Trump suited up for the New York Military Academy. And you would have to consider Roosevelt being instrumental in the NCAA as being somewhat relevant to football. But listen, if you're coming to Lexington for the Bama game week 2,
0: yep.
2: Love for you to come. We're doing a 9/11 toast on September 11th downtown.
0: Nice.
2: So, but good to hear from you, man. And I have one question for you, and I'll leave you with this. What do you think sports media will look like in 2036? More or less decentralized?
0: I think less decentralized just because everybody's into reels, YouTube clips. It's not even a long form version anymore where, you know, my boy Ryan McGee, love him to death. He's a writer. And so writers want to write. And I feel like young people, they just want clips and they just want to watch highlights. They don't care about the story. They care about the other things that nobody cares about. So Sarge, thank you so much, man. Appreciate it, baby.
2: Yeah. Good to see you.
0: Handsome Joe. You're on the Fine Bomb Show. Go. We got a minute.
3: Roll Tide, roll, my brother, Ryan. Gosh, you said Ryan McGee, so you told me all right there. Roman
0: no,
3: Harper.
0: No, it's
3: good
0: okay.
3: Good to see you, brother. And first of all, I want that football you got. I'll be happy to give my address, but if you can autograph that thing and send it to me, it would make my year.
0: It's all yours, handsome Joe. I got you, dog.
3: Hey, I'll do it. I'm going to take the call back and give Jamari my address. I want it, brother. But, hey, I want to say this right here. You want to bring some heat. I'm going to do this right here. AJ needs to just shut the hell up about that Auburn crap.
0: Well, you know what? AJ, you heard it here, baby. I'll see you guys after the weekend. Thank you. Roman Harper is out.
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5: 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Bo Nix back on the field in Denver. 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
23: 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Nick DeLuca here with you. Tail end of August, some strong races continuing in baseball with a walk-off flair on Friday night. WNBA, some NBA free agent movement. Klay Thompson heading to Miami in week two of the NFL preseason. Continuing, three games on the schedule on Friday night, Packers and Broncos in Denver, both starting QBs, seeing some action. Just a cameo for Jordan Love, all he needed.
22: Here's the snap, Jordan Love, looking downfield, fires middle, got his man, end zone, touchdown, Marshawn Lloyd on a slant from left to right, and the Packers cap the opening drive with six.
23: 95.7 Big FM, Love 5 of 7, 56 yards in that touchdown, capping his only drive of the night. Love getting back in the groove.
24: It was good. I think obviously the drive we had tonight, you know, ended on a great note. You know, that was a good 12-play drive we put together. Guys executing on a lot of levels right there. So, you know, I think that's a great note to end on. Obviously, we'll have a joint practice next week against the Cardinals. Get a lot more good work in, but to end that on a preseason note right there, that's good.
23: Bo Nix back on the field for the first time since breaking his ankle back in January. No rust to speak of.
25: Nix takes a snap, looks right, throws a wheel route. That's R.J. Harvey. Harvey goes up and makes the catch. Touchdown, Denver. 21-yard strike. Bo Nix to R.J. Harvey.
23: 850 KOA, Nick, 6 of 9, 76 yards and a touchdown in his return, leading the Broncos to 10 points on a pair of drives, scored 3 on the next 7 after he left the game. All Packers 33-13 in that one. Broncos head coach Sean Payton says they struggled and he doesn't want to just attribute it to preseason.
26: Wasn't good enough. There weren't a lot of things. I said this after the game. Just pick a topic, you know, pick penalties. We lose there. Kickoff return, we lose that battle. Rushing numbers, we lose that. And we can't just say, hey, this is preseason two. We had other, each phase saw their share of what ended up being the final score. So, you know, tomorrow we got to be able to commend coaches the same way and look closely at what we're doing and get the corrections made. You know, you can't not pay attention to these games, these scrimmages, these important steps towards the start of the regular season.
23: No doubt not the night Denver was looking for on the whole. Still good to see Bo Nix back on the field. Peyton on what he saw from QB1.
27: Bo's first game action back. Kind of what are your initial impressions of how he played and a couple of
26: Yeah, I thought overall it seemed like 6 hours ago, so I'm having trouble with his, you know, three series or whatnot. But I thought, you know, he was solid.
23: Coach Payton not thrilled bleeding into his review of Bo Nix's performance there. Jets and Steelers playing preseason game number 2, Aaron Rodgers Bowl. Without Aaron Rodgers, he did not play. Geno Smith on the field for the first time since returning to gangrene, held out last week with an ankle injury, was not bothering him in Pittsburgh.
25: Takes the snap, play action, looking left, flipping into the left flat, wide open, a throwback to the tight end, Jelani Woods. He hammers his way down to the goal line, and he's in for a Jet touchdown. A throwback screen, Geno Smith, excellent ball fake. Jelani Woods was all alone, and he rumbles into the end zone, and the Jets with a double-digit play drive for a touchdown with their starters in preseason game number 2.
0: Jets would win it 17-0. That call from Q, 104-3. Smith, 7 of 7, 65 yards, and the touchdown in his lone drive of action. Jets had one opening drive touchdown all of last season. Head coach Aaron Glenn on Geno's first preseason action.
1: Very, very efficient. I mean, I think he had two third down completions within that. He threw to five different receivers within that drive. He looked very comfortable. That's exactly what we were looking for, you know. So, but again, we still have some things we got to work on because our run game wasn't where it needs to be, you know. So we're going to take a good hard look at that and make sure we clean that up.
0: Smith, the present. What do the Jets have for the future? Fourth rounder Cade Klubnik battling for the backup QB job, completed 10 of 15 passes for 75 yards. Still good to get some work in. More from Glenn on what he saw from Cade Klubnik.
1: Quarterbacks coming from college to be able to, okay, I'm playing in the first half, now get a chance to come out after any type of adjustment and play in that second half. So that was by design for the most part. So listen, he's going to grow any chance he's on the field, and that's for any of our young guys. Any chance on the field to get a chance to grow.
0: Yeah, also a backup QB battle in Pittsburgh behind Rodgers. He's said he's retiring after the season, so the Steelers paying attention to how Will Howard and Drew Aller are progressing. Howard had the first half, Aller the second. No points on the board. Steelers head coach Mike McCarthy on what he saw from his QBs.
2: I would say, you know,

0: execution was on his hands.
1: Yeah, it does bear mentioning that the Jets came away with two interceptions in this game. The first in any game for New York in 364 days. August 22nd, 2025, preseason week number three. Challenging night for the Steelers under center. Will Howard, 10 of 15, 74 yards through the two picks on what happened on both giveaways.
2: Both of them were unfortunate, you know, just can't happen. You know, running a shallow cross and, you know, kind of drift a little bit. And, you know, the safety jumped it. I, you know, just got to see in front of that. You know, there's other little things on the play. You know, maybe if we get a better pick for the rail route, maybe we can throw that early. You know, and that second one just got undercut and, you know, just got to put it out in front of them. You know, but just things to learn from. And, you know, just performance wasn't up to par. You know, obviously, just the little details. Yeah, I mean, it's a shame because, you know, those were both good drives, and I felt like we were moving the ball really well. And, you know, just one of the first things we talk about is protecting the football, and, you know, just got to be better and learn from it.
1: In the second half, Drew Aller, 11 of 23, 110 yards, seven drives playing the entire second half, and again, no points on the board. Aller on how he steadies after up and down performances.
3: Yeah, I mean, for me, it's always relying back on my process. No matter how good of a game I played, how bad of a game I played, win, loss, it's about the process and going through the same thing every week. Because if you're changing your routine every week based on how you played, I feel like that just isn't overall going to help you get better throughout a season. So for me, it's just going to be going back, studying the film, what I could have done better, what I did a good job of, and then overall offensive notes that the coaches give us as a unit, you know, take those and try to, you know, fix those and correct those and then build off the positive things that we did do, because we did do some positive things today, but obviously not enough. But yeah, there's always going to be good and bad from the film, so just rely on my process.
1: Panthers were in Jacksonville on Friday night. Bryce Young back on the field after the offense struggled last Saturday in Buffalo. Much more effective, 5 of 6, 49 yards in two drives of work. Head coach Dave Canales on what he saw from the starters on their opening drive.
4: Yeah, I think we ended up at 13 plays. It was 15 to 20 was the goal. But a good long drive like that, that's what I'm after. And so a short first drive, come back, sustain it, have to finish the way that we did. That was the goal. And we got a lot of guys to evaluate. And these opportunities are so precious to us as we start to get closer to that second quarter, that those middle two quarters are so important for evaluating both teams while we're still playing our guys that are competing to make, you know, each other's roster.
1: Young finding a little success after the struggles back on Saturday says it was great to start the game the way that they did.
5: Yeah, it was great. You know, of course, you always want to go out there every time you want to score. You know, I think for us, you know, coach talks about all the time, we're so process oriented. We're not too big picture. You know, if we don't do this, what does it mean? All that. You know, we just want to put good tape out there. Whenever we get to go out there, we don't take that for granted. Anytime it's a game situation, we want to maximize that. You know, still left one out there, and then we got one in the paint, which is great. Something to build off of, but you know, don't want to get too high, don't want to get too low. It's one preseason game, so learn from it, grow, and get ready to get back to work.
1: Jaguars resting most of their starters in that one. No Trevor Lawrence or Travis Hunter. Carolina coming away with the win. Nick DeLuca here with you. SportsCenter all night. Over to baseball. If you like pitching, Milwaukee, the place for you on Friday night. NL Cy Young favorite Jacob Mizorowski matching up with 2024 winner Chris Sale. 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William Contreras was buying.
6: 1-1. And a ground ball off the glove of Sale and into center field for a base hit. Lara will score. Churio turns second on his way to third. Contreras with an RBI single and the Brewers strike first. It is 1-0 Milwaukee.
1: 620 WTMJ. Contreras continuing to own Sale. Five straight at-bats with a hit, longest streak by any hitter against him since DJ LeMahieu from 2019 through 22. Brewers would tack on another run in the inning. All Jacob Mizorowski needed. Six shutouts, six strikeouts, gave up four hits. He's allowed three or fewer earned runs in all 24 starts this season. That's the longest streak to begin a year since Dwight Gooden back in 1985.

0: Brewers wrapping up a 2-1 win. Milwaukee manager Pat Murphy says it's more than just throwing hard for the Miz.
1: When he's 104, 105 in the first inning, they got no shot. Now throw in some shadows, which we really didn't have today, but throwing shadows, now, you know, he's unhittable for three. Now you got to settle down. Does he have the other stuff? I think today teaches him, I got to pitch a little bit. I got to make pitches. And he looked a little fatigued to me. He didn't have his good rhythm. But again, we're talking about, you know, an elite level talent.
0: Yeah, Brewers improving to 80-49 this season. That's the best record in the majors. Second fastest to 80 wins in franchise history. Took them 128 games a season ago. Plenty of intrigue on Friday night at Fenway. Rafael Devers returning to Boston for the first time since the trade last June. William Contreras gave the Red Sox the lead with a three-run homer in the third. Then Devers had his chance.
2: And Devers drives one to center field. That's hit well. Rafaela going back, turns around, and that baby is gone. Straightaway center field for Devers.
0: KNBR on the call. Fitting that Devers joins Alex Bregman as the second player over the last 5 years to hit a home run in his first game visiting his former team after playing at least 1,000 for the previous club. Bregman homered for Boston and Houston last year. Devers homer giving the Giants the lead. Willier Abreu answering right back.
3: Pitch. Swing and a drive into right field, but it'll hang up. Lee misread it. He leaps us off his glove. It's going to roll off the wall. Sogard's going to score a misread in right on an Abreu missile. He heads for third. Throw not in time. They'll have to score that a triple. It's an RBI hit for Abreu, and it's 6-4 Red Sox.
0: WEEI 93.7 FM on the call, 6-4 the final at Fenway. Red Sox winning their ninth straight series opener at home, longest streak for the team since 1979. Devers saying through his interpreter that he didn't want to talk about the past. You have to understand that this is the business of baseball, but at the same time, you make mistakes and you have to move on and mature. Boston chasing the Yankees for the top wild card spot in the AL. Yanks coming off a sweep over the O's in Baltimore, hosting the Blue Jays. Maybe facing a roster crunch in the outfield with Cody Bellinger likely coming off the IL over the next few days. Spencer Jones doesn't want to be sent down.
2: High drive, right field. Fair ball, it's gone. It is fair. A home run! Jones, and they already want to challenge it, but he'll jog around the bases thinking it's his seventh home run and a 2-0 Yankee lead.
0: Michael Kay on the YES Network, back-to-back games with a homer for Jones. Second time he's done that this season. 3-1 your final, Yankees over the Blue Jays. Cam Schlittler, 6 innings, 1 earned, has allowed 1 or fewer runs in 5 of his last 6 starts. His 17th game going at least 5 innings and 1 or fewer runs allowed. It's the third most by a Yankee in a single season, joining Ron Guidry and Jack Cheeseborough in 1904. Yankees have won 5 straight, tying their second longest winning streak of the season. Coming up, Clay Thompson taking his talents to South Beach and more from a busy start to the weekend in baseball. This is SportsCenter All Night here on ESPN Radio.
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15: Here is our weather in Middle Tennessee. Saturday starts with areas of fog early, then turns sunny with a high near 94, though it may feel as hot as 99. A slight chance of showers or thunderstorms arrives after 4 p.m. winds shift from light to northwest at 10 to 15 miles per hour, with gusts up to 20. Overnight, skies stay mostly clear with a low around 67. Sunday brings more sunshine and a high near 90 with northwest winds. Evening lows dip to near 64 under partly cloudy skies. 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
1: 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Much needed shooting in Miami. Klay Thompson planning to sign a 2-year deal around $13 million with the Heat after having his contract bought out by the Mavs. Move can become official after he clears waivers and includes a player option for the second season. Klay on the books for $17.5 million with the Mavs, but wanted to play for a contender. Dallas finished last year 30 games under 500. Now he gets to team up with Giannis and Bam in South Beach. ESPN Radio's Amber Wilson says Thompson is exactly what Miami needs.
2: This does give them some shooting, and he will have room to do that. You are talking about an older version of Klay Thompson. Right now at 38.3% is his conversion rate on three-point attempts from last season. We're not talking about a huge difference maker, but for that team down south there in Miami, he's exactly what they needed. He's going to be a really good fit there.
1: Wilson on Freddie and Harry. Thompson playing two seasons for the Mavs, averaging just under 13 points per game. Five-time All-Star, four-time champion during his time with the Warriors. Heatland Klay, Denver going in a different direction, signing six-time All-Star DeMar DeRozan to a one-year $3.9 million deal as well. So some pretty significant resumes on the move on Friday. Back over to baseball in Philadelphia. Cards and Phillies needed 10. Alec Bohm ready to go home.
3: The 2-2 swung on, hit deep, center field towards the angled wall, going after it, Pereira, he will make the, no, he missed it, it's bounding on the track, Harper has scored, Sosa's around third, he's being waved home, the throw, it's not in time, it's over, Alec Bohm wins it, the Phillies walk it off, they score two in the bottom of the 10th, it's 7-6, everyone sprinting out of the dugout to celebrate at home plate. Job again.
1: 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Bohm 3-for-5, drove in three, including that walk-off triple, his first walk-off hit since September of 2023. The Phillies win their 7th straight. It's the longest active streak in the majors, their longest this season. They are 14-5 in August. That is the best record in Major League Baseball. Tune in for baseball action later today as the Phillies host the Cardinals, presented by Progressive Insurance. 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In Chicago, the Mets up early on the White Sox. Jake Rogers completing the comeback.
4: The 0-1. Rogers with a high fly ball out in the left center. Robert back. It is gone! He's won it! That is a two-run homer! Jake Rogers! Now let's celebrate! Let's jump up and down! I love it!
1: ESPN 1000, White Sox 6, Mets 4. Chicago with their 10th walk-off win this season. That is the second most in the majors behind the Cubs with 13. Colson Montgomery, 1-for-3, did homer in this one, up to 48 home runs through his first two seasons. That's tied for second most by a player in White Sox franchise history. The Orioles just took 3-of-4 from the Rays in Tampa. Series shifting to Baltimore on Friday. Pete Alonso up and out.
5: The 2-2. Alonso drives this deep left field. Forget about it. Into the Baltimore ninth and way out of here. Camden Yards erupts. 5-3 Baltimore. The amazing Alonso with number 30.
1: WBAL on the call. He is amazing. Alonso extending his hitting streak to a career-long 13 games. He has 30-plus homers in every season of his career, excluding 2020, since he entered the league in 2019. The only other player to do that, Kyle Schwarber. The Rays, meanwhile, falling to 4-7 against the Orioles this season, have been so good against the rest of the American League East. But Baltimore trying to hang around, Rays on top of the division. They fall in that one on Friday night. Padres and Twins, Ty France, au revoir.
6: Here's the 0-1. France swings, launches it in the air. Deep to left center field. Larnick is back, looking up. This one, gonna go! Second deck against his old team. A two-run homer in the bottom of the first inning. And Ty France has put the Padres ahead 2-0 with career home run number 99.
1: 97-3, the Fan on the call. France homering, drove in three. Randy Vasquez matching his career long with seven innings, allowing two runs and two hits. He struck out three and walked none. Padres holding on to the NL's third wild card spot. The Twins dropping a game behind the Rangers in the race for the American League's third wild card. Diamondbacks, meanwhile, all over the Reds, 9-0. Big night for Jordan Lawler, two-run homer, second career game with multiple RBIs. Up next, half-hour headlines, latest from the NFL in week two of the preseason. This is SportsCenter All Night.
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12: Welcome back to another PBR Minute. Dr. Crane, Nick Frazier, alongside Nashville Stampede head coach Justin McBride. A winning Justin McBride. 9-2 on the season for the PBR Teams event for the Nashville Stampede. And what a weekend it was here in Nashville, Justin. 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
13: Well, I tell you who really showed out was Nashville. the city, the fans. 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
12: 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Justin, as always, appreciate the time, and we'll talk to you down the road.
13: Thanks a lot, Nick. Appreciate you.
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15: How many records would this guy break? If he were playing in any other classification other than Division II, 3A, with far and away the best athletes in the state in that classification. That's what's so remarkable is this is one of the best single classifications in the nation. And he is putting up video game numbers against those dudes. He would rush for 15,000 yards against Derrick Henry's schedule from back in high school. Like, I have never been higher on a high school football recruit than I am DGG. Mark it down, fellas, and we can play this at some point. Tennessee will win the SEC in one of his 3 years. I don't know which one. They're going to win a conference title, and it's going to be because of that dude.
0: 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The Titans are back.
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1: In week two of the preseason, Raiders started Kirk Cousins in their opener in week one of the preseason. Got a look at Fernando Mendoza on Thursday night, and he got a welcome to the NFL, playing all five drives in the first half, 8 of 15, 86 yards, took a sack, and threw a pick six. Would seem like Kirk Cousins is in the driver's seat to be the regular season starter, but Raiders head coach Clint Kubiak explaining why he's holding off.
22: I know I said it last night. I just don't think it ever benefits a player to know that they have a spot secured. And if there's always a little bit of uneasiness about that, that benefits the whole team, the player and the team.
1: Yeah, Mendoza throwing the pick six on the opening drive. He threw only one in his entire college career. He's the second number one overall pick in the last 10 preseasons to throw an interception as a rookie, joining Baker Mayfield back in 2018. He was the last top overall pick QB not to start in week one. More from Kubiak on what Mendoza has to work on.
22: I was very impressed with how prepared he is. He has made himself, that whole quarterback room. I was pleased with watching the tape. You know, I really like what he did on third down. You know, we're only 1 of 5 on third down in the first half. However, we did drop the ball twice, and, you know, we threw one short of the sticks on a third and long. He had really good ball placement on the first third down of the game with a guy in his face. So in the critical downs, I thought he was playing his best. There are things that we must get corrected that will be addressed ASAP.
1: Yeah, Coach Kubiak pretty critical of the Raiders receiver room post-game. Big adjustment from college to pro for Mendoza, especially in this offense. Kubiak working a lot of under center play action. 11 snaps from under center on Thursday night for Fernando, 5 in his entire college career. 3-time Super Bowl champion Mark Schlereth assessing Mendoza's first pro start.
23: I think Mendoza's a professional, but there is value in learning how to prepare week in, week out, what's important. And I know Kirk is such a stickler for having everything. He won't wear a wristband because he wants to be able to regurgitate and memorize everything. Like, he is a true pro. So I think there's some value in that. I think, you know, having Kirk Cousins play the first 5 or 6 games of the season, whatever it is, and then moving on to Mendoza, I think that makes sense. I will say, last night watching Mendoza play, and early he throws that pick six, and then he comes back from that and leads them on a 3-point drive and really executes well. That shows me a lot, because you can really get down on yourself, especially as a young player. When you make a mistake, they're going to happen. I was impressed with how he kind of responded to that pick six.
1: Schlereth joining the Rich Eisen show. Early bump in the road, but ESPN's Dan Graziano says things are going according to plan for the Raiders.
24: I feel the same way this morning as I did a week ago after their first preseason game, which is you can see why they picked Fernando Mendoza first overall, and you can also see why they're doing it the way they're doing it, which is to say they don't want to rush him out there. This stuff he has to work on. The way his attitude about the way the Houston defense has kicked his butt all week in joint practices is part of what you love about him. Like, yeah, this is great. I get to learn against the very best, blah, blah, blah. So that's cool. The question is, when you see Mendoza, you know it's going to be eventually. But right now he's learning. He's taking his lumps. This is what they wanted. And it seems to be going well for them.
1: Yeah, still do hear the push for Mendoza to play right away. 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
2: 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It's a new year. Everybody starts 0-0, and you don't have to start the rookie. So why start him? When you have someone like Kirk Cousins, if you didn't, if you just had a bunch of young people in the room, okay, I get it. 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Let Fernando Mendoza get the reps, grow, and then put him in at some point during the season.
1: Yeah, reminder, brand new lineup coming your way weekdays here on ESPN Radio. 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
3: After those two games, then I think we'll be closer to at least having a better idea.
4: My sense right now, and this is subject to change, but Deshaun Watson would have the inside track.
5: Todd Monken needs to win some games now. I would start Deshaun Watson, and let's just see what he has.
1: Browns will play preseason game number 2 on Saturday against the Bills, and while the decision between Deshaun Watson and Shedeur Sanders kind of feels like the string trio deciding what song to play on the deck of the Titanic as the ship sinks in the movie, someone will be under center for Cleveland come week one. ESPN's Dan Graziano says the whole competition, pretty sad.
21: It's still just kind of really sad. Like, it's
1: sad.
21: Deshaun Watson's probably the favorite, but my sense of it is that I don't think Deshaun Watson has played well enough or practiced well enough that Shedeur Sanders couldn't come back and make this interesting
1: totally.
21: with a stellar performance this weekend. It's just, feel like stellar is further and further away from the range of possibilities here. If the Browns, whoever they settle on, quarterback is not going to be the strength of this team. They're going to have to win around the quarterback with some of the pieces they've drafted, which a lot of them look really good, and a rebuild offensive line. But I would guess it's Watson unless Sanders just goes crazy this weekend.
1: Yeah, it was terrible to see what happened to DiCaprio at the end. Sorry, I didn't mean to spoil it. Deshaun starting last weekend's preseason opener. Sanders set to start here in week 2. ESPN Cleveland's Daniel Oyafusi says the Browns quarterback race being close tells you everything you need to know.
25: In a perfect scenario, the Browns get a young, popular, talented quarterback who's on a rookie deal, and they can kind of put him in there to kind of get from this Deshaun Watson contract that even the owner said was a big swing and a miss. So I think that is telling that, you know, even despite Watson's struggles over the past couple of years, that maybe, you know, Shedeur hasn't been able to edge him out yet in terms of, you know, pre-snap operation and making sure he's getting the offense in and out of the huddle properly.
1: Watson playing in his first game since tearing his Achilles in October of 2024 last week in Chicago. Shedeur really struggled in his starts last season. ESPN's Jordan Rogers saying losing a camp battle to Watson would be pretty bad news.
26: I don't think it's alarming because I think you still expect a guy like Deshaun Watson to be a higher floor at this point. But playing Deshaun Watson does nothing for the Browns' future. So, in my opinion, he shouldn't be on the field because shy of winning a Super Bowl, he's not coming back. So what does it do for your future to not figure out if Shedeur Sanders is the guy or if Dylan Gabriel? Oh, by the way, you drafted Taylen Green as well. You drafted 3 quarterbacks in the last 2 years, and you really still don't know enough about any of them, and you have 2 more first-round picks next year. The answer is not Deshaun for a bridge year because you learn nothing about the future.
1: Yeah, and that's the predicament for the Browns, trying to figure out what's best for now versus for the future. ESPN's Mike Tannenbaum on who he thinks should be the starter in Cleveland.
27: Shedeur Sanders. What are we doing here? Look, if you go back and watch him at Colorado, he can make all the throws. It hasn't been perfect. He can get better. He has the right size. He has ability. Deshaun Watson, guys, we had a sign up in our facility, in God we trust, for everyone else we need data. Tell me the data of a guy that's played in 19 games in 6 years, who tore his Achilles tendon twice and came back and played at a high level in 17 games. And, oh, by the way, he's going to be a free agent. There is no way that Deshaun Watson fits into this organization short-term or long-term. Go with Casey Concepcion, Denzel Boston, put Shedeur out there, and let's see what we got.
1: Yeah, maybe if he loses the QB battle, he could just head back to college. More controversy this week with a judge granting a temporary restraining order against the NCAA's age-based eligibility policy. The NCAA getting a court win on Friday with a stay to uphold that rule. Matt Myron's Matt Jones on how the NCAA got into all of this mess.
6: The NCAA for decades, for almost 100 years, has tried to defend a system that was blatantly unconstitutional and blatantly against the law. They basically were saying, we want your labor and we do not want to pay you. And nowhere in life is that allowed, except it was allowed in college sports for nearly a century. Courts have essentially said, okay, that's out the window. So the NCAA tried to adjust. They had 100 years to set up a system. They didn't. And then they tried to set one up on the fly. And the system they set up violated a ton of laws itself, which is what you would think it would happen if you try to do it overnight. They essentially tried to set up a salary cap without having collective bargaining. That's illegal in America for the most part. And they basically engaged in antitrust behavior across the board, and courts are striking it down.
1: Yeah, a lot to sort out for the NCAA. 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
7: The problem becomes you don't want Alabama, Louisiana having some advantage and being able to have all these fifth-year guys. Like, at the end of the day, I think these state court cases will be successful for all these athletes. My question is what happens after all of this, because I don't think that this is where it ends. And I think that's the concern of the NCAA. I talked to an attorney who deals with some of these collegiate cases with eligibility, and his comment to me was, he said he wouldn't be surprised if someone applied or someone sued for a sixth year of eligibility, a seventh year, that he thinks there's so much money at stake that these athletes are just going to do whatever they can to get as much of it as possible. And that doesn't sound crazy to me anymore when guys are making millions to play college.
1: Yeah, Matt Jones and Myron Metcalf, part of that brand new lineup coming your way weekdays here on ESPN Radio. Matt and Myron, 3 to 5 Eastern, every Monday through Friday here on ESPN Radio and the ESPN app. Notre Dame head coach Marcus Freeman weighing in on all of this fifth-year controversy.
8: You know, for us right here at Notre Dame, we just... it's just too late in the graduate admissions process. And I don't think it would put a person in a good situation this late. You know, school starts on Monday to have success in the classroom and on the field. And so that's kind of been our stance with it, that when these rulings started being approved and, you know, it just for us in terms of, it's just our admissions has already done their admissions and cycles, and it's like you're not going to set that person up to have success. So that's kind of where the university and athletic program stands right now.
1: Yeah, so much to sort out in the landscape of college football right now. Nick DeLucchi here with you. This is SportsCenter All Night. Back over to baseball. Was a Friday night filled with walk-offs. Mariners and Cubs in Seattle. The M's finding a win.
9: Here's the pitch. Swung on. Line drive center field. It's down. It's a hit. That's the ball game. The Mariners walk it off. Leo Rivas plays hero again. 6-5. Mariners win as Randy touches home. And the Mariners take game one against the Cubs. The celebration is on. The fireworks are going off. And the Mariners are going home happy.
1: Seattle Sports, 7:10 a.m. The Mariners now have 10-plus walk-off wins in three straight seasons, had 11-24, 10-25. First time in franchise history they have reached those marks. Leo Rivas, with his third career walk-off hit, now has one in each of the last three seasons, all coming in extra innings. Was a busy night in Texas. The Rangers getting some help to walk it off.
10: First pitch is hit hard to third. Diving Guzman has it on a hop. He throws to second, but he throws it away. Out into right field. Langford scores, and the Rangers walk it off. 2-1. in 10 innings.
1: 105.3, the fan on the call, has been that kind of year for the Angels. Rangers remaining a game back of the Astros for the AL West lead, one game ahead of the Twins and the Guardians for the top wild card spot, third AL wild card spot, should say. Ezekiel Duran with that walk-off single in the 10th. Langford scoring on the error. Third walk-off hit of the season for Ezekiel Duran in that one. Late final in L.A. The Dodgers find a way against the Pirates.
11: The 0-2. Line drive left field, and this game is over. Tommy Edman with a walk-off line drive single to left. And the Dodgers win it 5-4.
1: Tommy Edman, the hero. Dodgers improving to 78-51 on the season. Tommy Edman winning it in the 10th inning. Max Muncy with a two-run homer in this one. Mookie Betts with an RBI single as well. Yoshinobu Yamamoto was solid. 6 1/3, two earned with 9 strikeouts as the struggles continue for the Pirates. Up next, volume up for our Friday Top Sound and a little bit from the WNBA. 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
0: Number five.
1: All set for some Friday top sound. Start in Baltimore. Pete Alonso thought he had a homer down the line against the Yankees back on Wednesday. No doubt about this one against the Rays on WBAL.
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6: 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He is
7: swung on, and driven, way out back, Wilson! On the Lansdowne, three-run homer, his 26th. He got him in his 3-1 Red Sox.
0: Number three.
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8: Sanoja reaches for that, bounces it up the gut, and past the dive of the shortstop, Tena into center. Javi, the hero! Augustine in from third base. Sanoja ties it with a single in the eighth, and he wins it with a single in the ninth. His first career walk-off.
0: Number two.
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9: The 0-1. Rogers with a high fly ball out in the left center. Robert back. It is gone! He's won it! That is a two-run homer! Jake Rogers! Now let's celebrate! Let's jump up and down! I love it!
0: Number one.
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9: The 2-2. Swung on, hit deep, center field, towards the angled wall, going after it, Pereira, he will make the, no, he missed it. It's bounding on the track, Harper has scored, Sosa's around third, he's being waved home, the throw, it's not in time, it's over, Alec Bohm wins it, the Phillies walk it off.
1: Yeah, how about all those walk-offs? Dodgers over the Pirates, Mariners beating the Cubs, Rangers getting some help to walk off the Angels, and then those three that you heard, Sanoja, Rogers, and Bohm winning it. Great start to the weekend with a walk-off. Lots of exciting finishes across Major League Baseball. Let's get to the WNBA. Speaking of exciting finishes in Chicago, Sidney Taylor for the win.
10: Taylor with Burton on her. An excellent defender in Burton. Taylor going to size her up. Five to go in the game. Taylor stepping it back for the win.
1: That call coming from Ion, 73-70, the final. Sky over the Valkyries, Taylor Bucket helping Chicago survive losing a 21-point lead. They win their third straight, setting a season high. Second-place Valkyries falling to 25-11, still a game ahead of Las Vegas and a game and a half in front of Indiana in a crowded playoff picture. The Lynx and the Mystics. Minnesota has been hotter than anyone in the W. Olivia Miles continuing that trend.
11: Miles getting right down the floor for two.
12: Well, she's just masterful at getting into the body. Whoever's guarding her is flat out tough.
1: Yes, it is. Miles with the bucket. That call from Ion as well. Scored 24. Natasha Howard adding 21 on 10 of 12 shooting. Lynx have won 16 of 17 of a 4.5 game lead on the Valkyries in the WNBA standings. Washington falling into seventh. They are half a game behind New York in the standings. A late finish as well as Toronto takes down Portland 82-79 playing in Vancouver. The Tempo finally finding a win. They snapped their 12-game losing streak. Isabel Harrison had 25 points and 10 rebounds in that one as the Tempo win for the first time since beating the Liberty at the Bell Center in Montreal on July 12th, game drawing a crowd of just over 12,000 at Rogers Arena. So big victory there for the Tempo to finally get back on track. Up next, week two of the NFL preseason continuing. Bo Nix back on the field in Denver. 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
1: 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Nick DeLuca here with you. Tail end of August, some strong races continuing in baseball with a walk-off flair on Friday night, WNBA, some NBA free agent movement, Klay Thompson heading to Miami in week two of the NFL preseason. Continuing, three games on the schedule on Friday night, Packers and Broncos in Denver, both starting QBs, seeing some action. Just a cameo for Jordan Love, all he needed.
23: Here's the snap, Jordan Love, looking downfield, fires middle, got his man, end zone, touchdown, Marshawn Lloyd on a slant from left to right, and the Packers cap the opening drive with six.
1: 95.7 Big FM, Love 5 of 7, 56 yards, and that touchdown capping his only drive of the night. Love getting back in the groove.
24: It was good. I think, obviously, the drive we had tonight, you know, ended on a great note. You know, that was a good 12-play drive we put together. Guys executing on a lot of levels right there. So, you know, I think that's a great note to end on. Obviously, we'll have a joint practice next week against the Cardinals. Get a lot more good work in, but to end that on a preseason note right there, that's good.
1: Bo Nix back on the field for the first time since breaking his ankle back in January. No rust to speak of.
25: Nix takes a snap, looks right, throws a wheel route. That's R.J. Harvey. Harvey goes up and makes the catch. Touchdown, Denver. 21-yard strike, Bo Nix to R.J. Harvey.
1: 850 KOA, Nick, 6 of 9, 76 yards, and a touchdown in his return, leading the Broncos to 10 points on a pair of drives, scored 3 on the next 7 after he left the game. All Packers 33-13 in that one. Broncos head coach Sean Payton says they struggled, and he doesn't want to just attribute it to preseason.
26: Wasn't good enough. There weren't a lot of things. I said this after the game. Just pick a topic, you know, pick penalties. We lose there. Kickoff return, we lose that battle. Rushing numbers, we lose that. And we can't just say, hey, this is preseason two. We had other, each phase saw their share of what ended up being the final score. So, you know, tomorrow we got to be able to commend coaches the same way and look closely at what we're doing and get the corrections made. You know, you can't not pay attention to these games, these scrimmages, these important steps towards the start of the regular season.
1: No doubt not the night Denver was looking for on the whole. Still good to see Bo Nix back on the field. Peyton on what he saw from QB1.
27: Bo's first game action back. Kind of what are your initial impressions of how he played and a couple of
26: things? Yeah, I thought overall it seemed like 6 hours ago, so I'm having trouble with his, you know, three series or whatnot. But I thought, you know, he was solid.
1: Coach Payton not thrilled bleeding into his review of Bo Nix's performance there. Jets and Steelers playing preseason game number 2, Aaron Rodgers Bowl. Without Aaron Rodgers, he did not play. Geno Smith on the field for the first time since returning to gangrene, held out last week with an ankle injury, was not bothering him in Pittsburgh.
28: Takes the snap, play action, looking left, flipping into the left flat, wide open, a throwback to the tight end, Jelani Woods. He hammers his way down to the goal line, and he's in for a Jet touchdown. A throwback screen, Geno Smith, excellent ball fake. Jelani Woods was all alone, and he rumbles into the end zone, and the Jets with a double-digit play drive for a touchdown with their starters in preseason game number 2.
1: Jets would win it 17-0. That call from Q 104.3. Smith 7 of 7, 65 yards, and the touchdown in his lone drive of action. Jets had one opening drive touchdown all of last season. Head coach Aaron Glenn on Geno's first preseason action.
2: Very, very efficient. I mean, I think he had two third down completions within that, through the five different receivers within that drive. He looked very comfortable. That's exactly what we were looking for, you know. So, but again, we still have some things we got to work on because our run game wasn't where it needs to be, you know. So we're going to take a good hard look at that and make sure we clean that up.
1: Smith, the present. What do the Jets have for the future? Fourth rounder Cade Klubnik battling for the backup QB job, completed 10 of 15 passes for 75 yards. Still good to get some work in. More from Glenn on what he saw from Cade Klubnik.
2: Quarterbacks coming from college to be able to, okay, I'm playing in the first half, now get a chance to come out after any type of adjustment and play in that second half. So that was by design for the most part. So listen, he's going to grow any chance he's on the field. And that's for any of our young guys. Any chance on the field to get a chance to grow.
1: Yeah, also a backup QB battle in Pittsburgh behind Rodgers. He's said he's retiring after the season, so the Steelers paying attention to how Will Howard and Drew Aller are progressing. Howard had the first half, Aller the second. No points on the board. Steelers head coach Mike McCarthy on what he saw from his QBs.
5: I would say, you know, we had the slow start there with the first group. I think the obvious statistical everybody want to talk about is the two interceptions. I think it was, the thing I wrote down on my notes a few times during the game was just the execution details. You know, I think just to use last week as a comparable, you know, we were able to make big plays and had a lot of production that overcame, you know, a lot of our mistakes, particularly penalties. And we had mistakes, particularly on those two plays, that we didn't overcome, that, you know, all, that led to, you know, both those decisions and so forth. So I think if I'm looking for one one clean way to explain the production of, you know, going down from 8 days ago today, just the details in the

0: for the rail route. Maybe we can throw that early. You know, and that second one just got undercut, and just got to put it out in front of them. But just things to learn from, and just performance wasn't up to par. Obviously, just the little details. It's a shame because those were both good drives, and I felt like we were moving the ball really well, and just one of the first things we talk about is protecting the football, and just gotta be better and learn from it.
1: In the second half, Drew Aller, 11 of 23, 110 yards, 7 drives playing the entire second half, and again, no points on the board. Aller on how he steadies after up and down performances.
2: Yeah, I mean, for me, it's always relying back on my process. No matter how good of a game I played, how bad of a game I played, win, loss, it's about the process and going through the same thing every week. Because if you're changing your routine every week based on how you played, I feel like that just isn't overall going to help you get better throughout a season. So for me, it's just going to be going back, studying the film, what I could have done better, what I did a good job of, and then overall offensive notes that the coaches give us as a unit, take those and try to, fix those and correct those and then build off the positive things that we did do, because we did do some positive things today, but obviously not enough. But yeah, there's always going to be good and bad from the film, so just rely on my process.
1: Panthers were in Jacksonville on Friday night. Bryce Young back on the field after the offense struggled last Saturday in Buffalo. Much more effective, 5 of 6, 49 yards and 2 drives of work. Head coach Dave Canales on what he saw from the starters on their opening drive.
3: Yeah, I think we ended up at 13 plays. It was 15 to 20 was the goal. But a good long drive like that, that's what I'm after. And so a short first drive, come back, sustain it, have to finish the way that we did. That was the goal. And we got a lot of guys to evaluate. And these opportunities are so precious to us as we start to get closer to that second quarter, that those middle two quarters are so important for evaluating both teams while we're still playing our guys that are competing to make each other's roster.
1: Young finding a little success after the struggles back on Saturday, says it was great to start the game the way that they did.
4: Yeah, it was great. Of course, you always want to go out there every time you want to score. I think for us, coach talks about all the time, we're so process oriented. We're not too big picture. If we don't do this, what does it mean? All that. We just want to put good tape out there. Whenever we get to go out there, we don't take that for granted. Anytime it's a game situation, we want to maximize that. Still left one out there, and then we got one in the paint, which is great. Something to build off of, but don't want to get too high. Don't want to get too low. It's one preseason game, so learn from it, grow, and get ready to get back to work.
1: Jaguars resting most of their starters in that one. No Trevor Lawrence or Travis Hunter. Carolina coming away with the win. Nick DeLucchi here with you. Sports Center all night. Over to baseball. If you like pitching, Milwaukee, the place for you on Friday night. NL Cy Young favorite Jacob Mizorowski matching up with 2024 winner Chris Sale. Runs at a premium. William Contreras was buying.
5: 1-1. And ground ball off the glove of Sale and into center field for a base hit. Lara will score. Cherry will turn second on his way to third. Contreras with an RBI single and the Brewers strike first. It is 1-0 Milwaukee.
1: 620 WTMJ. Contreras continuing to own Sale. 5 straight at bats with a hit, longest streak by any hitter against him since DJ LeMahieu from 2019 through 22. Brewers would tack on another run in the inning. All Jacob Mizorowski needed. 6 shutouts, 6 strikeouts, gave up 4 hits. He's allowed 3 or fewer earned runs in all 24 starts this season. That's the longest streak to begin a year since Dwight Gooden back in 1985. Brewers wrapping up a 2-1 win. Milwaukee manager Pat Murphy says it's more than just throwing hard for the Miz.
6: When he's 104, 105 in the first inning, they got no shot. Now throw in some shadows, which we really didn't have today, but throwing shadows, now, he's unhittable for 3. Now you got to settle down. Does he have the other stuff? I think today teaches him, I got to pitch a little bit. I got to make pitches. And he looked a little fatigued to me. He didn't have his good rhythm. But again, we're talking about, an elite level talent.
1: Yeah, Brewers improving to 80-49 this season. That's the best record in the majors. Second fastest to 80 wins in

0: franchise history. Took him 128 games a season ago. Plenty of intrigue on Friday night at Fenway. Rafael Devers returning to Boston for the first time since the trade last June. William Contreras gave the Red Sox the lead with a three-run homer in the third. Then Devers had his chance.
1: And Devers drives one to center field. That's hit well. Rafaela going back, turns around, and that baby is gone. Straightaway center field for Devers.
0: KNBR on the call. Fitting that Devers joins Alex Bregman as the second player over the last 5 years to hit a home run in his first game visiting his former team after playing at least 1,000 for the previous club. Bregman homered for Boston and Houston last year. Devers homer giving the Giants the lead. Willier Abreu answering right back.
2: Pitch. Swing and a drive into right field, but it'll hang up. Lee misread it. He leaps us off his glove. It's going to roll off the wall. Sogard's going to score a misread in right on an Abreu missile. He heads for third. Throw not in time. He'll have to score that a triple. It's an RBI hit for Abreu, and it's 6-4 Red Sox.
0: WEEI 93.7 FM on the call, 6-4 the final at Fenway. Red Sox winning their ninth straight series opener at home. Longest streak for the team since 1979. Devers saying through his interpreter that he didn't want to talk about the past. You have to understand that this is the business of baseball, but at the same time you make mistakes and you have to move on and mature. Boston chasing the Yankees for the top wild card spot in the AL. Yanks coming off a sweep over the O's in Baltimore, hosting the Blue Jays. Maybe facing a roster crunch in the outfield with Cody Bellinger likely coming off the IL over the next few days. Spencer Jones doesn't want to be sent down.
1: High drive, right field. Fair ball, it's gone. It is fair. Oh! Jones, and they already want to challenge it, but he'll jog around the bases thinking it's his seventh home run and a 2-0 Yankee lead.
0: Michael Kay on the YES Network, back-to-back games with a homer for Jones. Second time he's done that this season. 3-1 your final. Yankees over the Blue Jays. Cam Schlittler, 6 innings, 1 earned, has allowed 1 or fewer runs in 5 of his last 6 starts. His 17th game going at least 5 innings and 1 or fewer runs allowed. It's the third most by a Yankee in a single season, joining Ron Guidry and Jack Cheeseborough in 1904. Yankees have won 5 straight, tying their second longest winning streak of the season. Coming up, Clay Thompson taking his talents to South Beach and more from a busy start to the weekend in baseball. This is SportsCenter All Night here on ESPN Radio.
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1: 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Much needed shooting in Miami. Klay Thompson planning to sign a 2-year deal around $13 million with the Heat after having his contract bought out by the Mavs. Move can become official after he clears waivers and includes a player option for the second season. Klay on the books for $17.5 million with the Mavs, but wanted to play for a contender. Dallas finished last year 30 games under 500. Now he gets to team up with Giannis and Bam in South Beach. ESPN Radio's Amber Wilson says Thompson is exactly what Miami needs.
2: This does give them some shooting, and he will have room to do that. You are talking about an older version of Klay Thompson. Right now at 38.3% is his conversion rate on three-point attempts from last season. We're not talking about a huge difference maker, but for that team down south there in Miami, he's exactly what they needed. He's going to be a really good fit there.
1: Wilson on Freddie and Harry. Thompson playing two seasons for the Mavs, averaging just under 13 points per game, five-time All-Star, four-time champion during his time with the Warriors. Heatland Klay, Denver going in a different direction, signing six-time All-Star DeMar DeRozan to a one-year $3.9 million deal as well. So some pretty significant resumes on the move on Friday. Back over to baseball in Philadelphia. Cards and Phillies needed 10. Alec Boehm ready to go home.
3: The 2-2 swung on, hit deep, center field towards the angled wall, going after it, Pereira, he will make the, no, he missed it, it's bounding on the track, Harper has scored, Sosa's around third, he's being waved home, the throw, it's not in time, it's over, Alec Boehm wins it, the Phillies walk it off, they score two in the bottom of the 10th, it's 7-6, everyone sprinting out of the dugout to celebrate at home plate. Job again.
1: Sports Radio 94 WIP. Boehm 3-for-5, drove in three, including that walk-off triple. His first walk-off hit since September of 2023. The Phillies win their seventh straight. It's the longest active streak in the majors, their longest this season. They are 14-5 in August. That is the best record in Major League Baseball. Tune in for baseball action later today as the Phillies host the Cardinals, presented by Progressive Insurance. 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In Chicago, the Mets up early on the White Sox. Jake Rogers completing the comeback.
4: The 0-1. Rogers with a high fly ball out in the left center. Robert back. It is gone! He's won it! That is a two-run homer! Jake Rogers! Now let's celebrate! Let's jump up and down! I love it!
1: ESPN 1000, White Sox 6, Mets 4. Chicago with their 10th walk-off win this season. That is the second most in the majors behind the Cubs with 13. Colson Montgomery, 1-for-3, did homer in this one, up to 48 home runs through his first two seasons. That's tied for second most by a player in White Sox franchise history. The Orioles just took 3-of-4 from the Rays in Tampa. Series shifting to Baltimore on Friday. Pete Alonso up and out.
5: The 2-2. Alonso drives this deep left field. Forget about it. Into the Baltimore night and way out of here. Camden Yards erupts. 5-3 Baltimore. The amazing Alonso with number 30.
1: WBAL on the call. He is amazing. Alonso extending his hitting streak to a career-long 13 games. He has 30-plus homers in every season of his career, excluding 2020, since he entered the league in 2019. The only other player to do that, Kyle Schwarber. The Rays, meanwhile, falling to 4-7 against the Orioles this season, have been so good against the rest of the American League East. But Baltimore trying to hang around, Rays on top of the division. They fall in that one on Friday night. Padres and Twins, Ty France, au revoir.
6: Here's the 0-1. France swings, launches it in the air. Deep to left center field. Larnick is back, looking up. This one, gonna go! Second deck against his old team. A two-run homer in the bottom of the first inning. And Ty France has put the Padres ahead 2-0 with career home run number 99.
1: 97-3, the fan on the call. France homering, drove in three. Randy Vasquez matching his career long with seven innings, allowing two runs and two hits. He struck out three and walked none. Padres holding on to the NL's third wild card spot. The Twins dropping a game behind the Rangers in the race for the American League's third wild card. Diamondbacks, meanwhile, all over the Reds, 9-0. Big night for Jordan Lawler, two-run homer, second career game with multiple RBIs. Up next, half-hour headlines, latest from the NFL in week two of the preseason. 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
7: Hey, this is Rich Eisen. 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We're going to get you caught up. A four-down season preview of the San Francisco 49ers, plus comedian Sam Morril joins us in studio for some laughs. 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
3: Here is our weather in Middle Tennessee. Today will be mostly sunny with a high near 94 and areas of fog early. There is a 20% chance of showers and thunderstorms after 4 p.m. tonight will be mostly clear with a low around 67. Sunday will be sunny with a high near 90 and partly cloudy overnight with a low near 64. From the Game Nashville Sports Network, I'm Waylon Smithers.
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9: Yeah, a couple teams still without starting QBs in week 2 of the preseason. Raiders started Kirk Cousins in their opener in week 1 of the preseason. Got a look at Fernando Mendoza on Thursday night, and he got a welcome to the NFL, playing all 5 drives in the first half, 8 of 15, 86 yards, took a sack, and threw a pick 6. Would seem like Kirk Cousins is in the driver's seat to be the regular season starter. But Raiders head coach Clint Kubiak explaining why he's holding off.
10: I know I said it last night. I just don't think it ever benefits a player to know that they've have a spot secured. And if there's always a little bit of uneasiness about that, that benefits the whole team, the player and the team.
9: Yeah, Mendoza throwing the pick 6 on the opening drive. He threw only 1 in his entire college career. He's the second number 1 overall pick in the last 10 preseasons to throw an interception as a rookie, joining Baker Mayfield back in 2018. He was the last top overall pick QB not to start in week 1. More from Kubiak on what Mendoza has to work on.
10: I was very impressed with how prepared he is. He has made himself, that whole quarterback room. I was pleased with watching the tape. You know, I really like what he did on third down. You know, we're only 1 of 5 on third down in the first half. However, we did drop the ball twice, and, you know, we threw one short of the sticks on a third and long. He had really good ball placement on the first third down of the game with a guy in his face. So in the critical downs, I thought he was playing his best. There are things that we must get corrected that will be addressed ASAP.
9: Yeah, Coach Kubiak pretty critical of the Raiders receiver room post-game. Big adjustment from college to pro for Mendoza, especially in this offense. Kubiak working a lot of under center play action. 11 snaps from under center on Thursday night for Fernando, 5 in his entire college career. 3-time Super Bowl champion Mark Schlereth assessing Mendoza's first pro start.
11: I think Mendoza's a professional, but there is value in learning how to prepare week in, week out, what's important. And I know Kirk is such a stickler for having everything. He won't wear a wristband because he wants to be able to regurgitate and memorize everything. Like, he is a true pro. So I think there's some value in that. I think, you know, having Kirk Cousins play the first 5 or 6 games of the season, whatever it is, and then moving on to Mendoza, I think that makes sense. I will say, last night watching Mendoza play, and early he throws that pick 6, and then he comes back from that and leads them on a 3-point drive and really executes well. That shows me a lot, because you can really get down on yourself, especially as a young player. When you make a mistake, they're going to happen. I was impressed with how he kind of responded to that pick 6.
9: Schlereth joining the Rich Eisen Show. Early bump in the road, but ESPN's Dan Graziano says things are going according to plan for the Raiders.
12: I feel the same way this morning as I did a week ago after their first preseason game, which is, you can see why they picked Fernando Mendoza first overall, and you can also see why they're doing it the way they're doing it, which is to say they don't want to rush him out there. This stuff he has to work on. The way his attitude about the way the Houston defense has kicked his butt all week in joint practices is part of what you love about him. Like, yeah, this is great. I get to learn against the very best, blah, blah, blah. So that's cool. The question is, when you see Mendoza, you know it's going to be eventually. But right now he's learning. He's taking his lumps. This is what they wanted. And it seems to be going well for them.
9: Yeah, still do hear the push for Mendoza to play right away. 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
13: I'm going to say, no way on God's green earth is Fernando Mendoza starting the season when you have Kirk Cousins there to start the season. Again, you have to think of the other 53 players in the locker room, the other 52 players, I should say, in the locker room, to at least start the season off trying to be competitive with all the changes that you made in the offseason. It's a new year. Everybody starts 0-0, and you don't have to start the rookie. So why start him when you have someone like Kirk Cousins? If you didn't, if you just had a bunch of young people in the room, okay, I get it. But you have Kirk Cousins to start. Let Fernando Mendoza get the reps, grow, and then put him in at some point during the season.
9: Yeah, reminder, brand new lineup coming your way weekdays here on ESPN Radio. The Golics, 10 to noon Eastern every Monday through Friday here on ESPN Radio and the ESPN app.
14: After those two games, then I think we'll be closer to at least having a better idea.
15: My sense right now, and this is subject to change, but Deshaun Watson would have the inside track.
16: Todd Monken needs to win some games now. I would start Deshaun Watson, and let's just see what he has.
9: Browns will play preseason game number 2 on Saturday against the Bills, and while the decision between Deshaun Watson and Shedeur Sanders kind of feels like the string trio deciding what song to play on the deck of the Titanic as the ship sinks in the movie, someone will be under center for Cleveland come week 1. ESPN's Dan Graziano says the whole competition, pretty sad.
17: It's still just kind of really sad. Like, it's
9: sad.
17: Deshaun Watson's probably the favorite, but my sense of it is that I don't think Deshaun Watson has played well enough or practiced well enough that Shedeur Sanders couldn't come back and make this interesting.
9: Totally.
17: with a stellar performance this weekend. It's just, I just think, feel like stellar is further and further away from the range of possibilities here. If the Browns, whoever they settle on, quarterback is not going to be the strength of this team. They're going to have to win around the quarterback with some of the pieces they've drafted, which a lot of them look really good, and a rebuild offensive line. But I would guess it's Watson unless Sanders just goes crazy this weekend.
9: Yeah, it was terrible to see what happened to DiCaprio at the end. Sorry, I didn't mean to spoil it. Deshaun starting last weekend's preseason opener. Sanders set to start here in week 2. ESPN Cleveland's Daniel Oyafusi says the Browns quarterback race being close tells you everything you need to know.
18: In a perfect scenario, the Browns get a young, popular, talented quarterback who's on a rookie deal, and they can kind of put him in there to kind of get from this Deshaun Watson contract that even the owner said was a big swing and a miss. So I think that is telling that, you know, even despite Watson's struggles over the past couple of years, that maybe, you know, Shore hasn't been able to edge him out yet in terms of, you know, pre-snap operation and making sure he's getting the offense in and out of the huddle properly.
9: Watson playing in his first game since tearing his Achilles in October of 2024 last week in Chicago. Shador really struggled in his starts last season. ESPN's Jordan Rogers saying losing a camp battle to Watson would be pretty bad news.
19: I don't think it's alarming because I think you still expect a guy like Deshaun Watson to be a higher floor at this point. But playing Deshaun Watson does nothing for the Browns' future. So, in my opinion, he shouldn't be on the field because shy of winning a Super Bowl, he's not coming back. So what does it do for your future to not figure out if Shador Sanders is the guy or if Dylan Gabriel? Oh, by the way, you drafted Taylen Green as well. You drafted three quarterbacks in the last 2 years, and you really still don't know enough about any of them, and you have two more first-round picks next year. The answer is not Deshaun for a bridge year because you learn nothing about the future.
9: Yeah, and that's the predicament for the Browns, trying to figure out what's best for now versus for the future. ESPN's Mike Tannenbaum on who he thinks should be the starter in Cleveland.
20: Shador Sanders. What are we doing here? Look, if you go back and watch him at Colorado, he can make all the throws. It hasn't been perfect. He can get better. He has the right size. He has ability. Deshaun Watson, guys, we had a sign up in our facility, in God we trust, for everyone else we need data. Tell me the data of a guy that's played in 19 games in 6 years, who tore his Achilles tendon twice and came back and played at a high level in 17 games. And, oh, by the way, he's going to be a free agent. There is no way that Deshaun Watson fits into this organization short-term or long-term. Go with Casey Concepcion, Denzel Boston, put Shador out there, and let's see what we got.
9: Yeah, maybe if he loses the QB battle, he could just head back to college. More controversy this week with the judge granting a temporary restraining order against the NCAA's age-based eligibility policy. The NCAA getting a court win on Friday with a stay to uphold that rule. Matt Myron's Matt Jones on how the NCAA got into all of this mess.
21: The NCAA for decades, for almost 100 years, has tried to defend a system that was blatantly unconstitutional and blatantly against the law. They basically were saying, we want your labor and we do not want to pay you. And nowhere in life is that allowed, except it was allowed in college sports for nearly a century. Courts have essentially said, okay, that's out the window. So the NCAA tried to adjust. They had 100 years to set up a system. They didn't. And then they tried to set one up on the fly. And the system they set up violated a ton of laws itself, which is what you would think it would happen if you try to do it overnight. They essentially tried to set up a salary cap without having collective bargaining. That's illegal in America for the most part. And they basically engaged in antitrust behavior across the board, and courts are striking it down.
9: Yeah, a lot to sort out for the NCAA. ESPN Radio's Myron Metcalf says part of the problem is they have no power to end all this.
22: The problem becomes you don't want Alabama, Louisiana having some advantage and being able to have all these fifth-year guys. Like, at the end of the day, I think these state court cases will be successful for all these athletes. My question is what happens after all of this, because I don't think that this is where it ends. And I think that's the concern of the NCAA. I talked to an attorney who deals with some of these collegiate cases with eligibility, and his comment to me was, he said he wouldn't be surprised if someone applied or someone sued for a 6 year of eligibility, a 7th year, that he thinks there's so much money at stake that these athletes are just going to do whatever they can to get as much of it as possible. And that doesn't sound crazy to me anymore when guys are making millions to play college.
9: Yeah, Matt Jones and Myron Metcalf, part of that brand new lineup coming your way weekdays here on ESPN Radio. Matt and Myron, 3 to 5 Eastern, every Monday through Friday here on ESPN Radio and the ESPN app. Notre Dame head coach Marcus Freeman weighing in on all of this fifth-year controversy.
23: You know, for us right here at Notre Dame, it's just too late in the graduate admissions process. And I don't think it would put a person in a good situation this late. You know, school starts on Monday, to have success in the classroom and on the field. And so that's kind of been our stance with it, that when these rulings started being approved and, you know, it just for us in terms of it's just our admissions has already done their admissions and cycles. And it's like you're not going to set that person up to have success. So that's kind of where the university and athletic program stands right now.
9: Yeah, so much to sort out in the landscape of college football right now. Nick DeLucchi here with you. This is SportsCenter All Night. Back over to baseball. Was a Friday night filled with walk-offs. Mariners and Cubs in Seattle. The M's finding a win.
0: Here's the pitch. Swung on. Line drive center field. It's down. It's a hit.
2: Is on, the fireworks are going off, and the Mariners are going home happy.
9: Seattle Sports, 7:10 a.m. The Mariners now have 10 plus walk-off wins in three straight seasons, had 11 in 24, 10 in 2025. First time in franchise history they have reached those marks. Leo Rivas, with his third career walk-off hit, now has one in each of the last three seasons, all coming in extra innings. Was a busy night in Texas. The Rangers getting some help to walk it off.
3: First pitch is hit hard to third. Diving Guzman has it on a hop. He throws to second, but he throws it away. Out into right field. Langford scores, and the Rangers walk it off. 2-1 in 10 innings.
9: 105.3 The Fan on the call. Has been that kind of year for the Angels. Rangers remaining a game back of the Astros for the AL West lead, one game ahead of the Twins and the Guardians for the top wild card spot, third AL wild card spot, should say. Ezekiel Duran with that walk-off single in the 10th. Langford scoring on the error, third walk-off hit of the season for Ezekiel Duran in that one. Late final in L.A., the Dodgers find a way against the Pirates.
4: The 0-2. Line drive left field, and this game is over. Tommy Edman with a walk-off line drive single to left, and the Dodgers win it 5-4.
9: Tommy Edman, the hero. Dodgers improving to 78-51 on the season. Tommy Edman winning it in the 10th inning. Max Muncy with a two-run homer in this one. Mookie Betts with an RBI single as well. Yoshinobu Yamamoto was solid. 6 1/3, two earned with 9 strikeouts as the struggles continue for the Pirates. Up next, volume up for our Friday Top Sound and a little bit from the WNBA. This is SportsCenter All Night here on ESPN Radio.
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9: All set for some Friday top sound. Start in Baltimore. Pete Alonso thought he had a homer down the line against the Yankees back on Wednesday. No doubt about this one against the Rays on WBAL.
30: The 2-2. Alonso drives this deep left field. Forget about it. Into the Baltimore Knight and way out of here. Camden Yards erupts. 5-3 Baltimore. The amazing Alonso with number 30.
1: Number 4.
9: Red Sox and Giants, Wilson Contreras providing some power early on WEEI.
31: Contreras waves the pitch. He's
30: fired on! Stands driven! Way back! Wilson! On the Lansdowne! 3-run homer! His 26th! He got him in his 3-1 Red Sox!
1: Number 3.
9: Starting the weekend with a couple walk-offs, Javier Sanoja, the hero in Miami on 104.3 WQAM.
30: Sanoja reaches for that, bounces it up the gut, and past the dive of the shortstop, Tana into center. Javi, the hero! Augustine in from third base. Sanoja ties it with a single in the eighth, and he wins it with a single in the ninth. His first career walk-off.
1: Number 2.
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32: The 0-1. Rogers with a high fly ball out in the left center. Robert back. It is gone! He's won it! That is a two-run
9: 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The 2-2.
0: Swung on, hit deep, center field towards the angled wall, going after it, Pereira, he will make the, no, he missed it. It's bounding on the track, Harper has scored, Sosa's around third, he's being waved home, the throw, it's not in time, it's over, Alec Bohm wins it, the Phillies walk it off.
9: Yeah, how about all those walk-offs? Dodgers over the Pirates, Mariners beating the Cubs, Rangers getting some help to walk off the Angels, and then those three that you heard, Sanoja, Rogers, and Bohm winning it. Great start to the weekend with a walk-off. Lots of exciting finishes across Major League Baseball. Let's get to the WNBA. Speaking of exciting finishes in Chicago, Sidney Taylor for the win.
2: Taylor with Burton on her. An excellent defender in Burton. Taylor going to size her up. Five to go in the game. Taylor stepping it back for the win.
9: That call coming from Ion, 73-70, the final. Sky over the Valkyries, Taylor Bucket helping Chicago survive losing a 21-point lead. They win their third straight, setting a season high. Second-place Valkyries falling to 25-11, still a game ahead of Las Vegas and a game and a half in front of Indiana in a crowded playoff picture. The Lynx and the Mystics. Minnesota has been hotter than anyone in the W. Olivia Miles continuing that trend.
3: Miles getting right down the floor for two.
4: Well, she's just masterful at getting into the body. Whoever's guarding her is flat out tough.
9: Yes, it is. Miles with the bucket. That call from Ion as well, scored 24. Natasha Howard adding 21 on 10 of 12 shooting. Lynx have won 16 of 17 of a 4.5 game lead on the Valkyries in the WNBA standings. Washington falling into seventh. They are half a game behind New York in the standings. One other final from Friday in the WNBA. The Tempo finally find a win. They take down the Fire in Vancouver, 82-79. Isabel Harrison had 25 points and 10 rebounds. The Tempo snapping a 12-game losing streak, winning for the first time since July 12th in Montreal. That was against the Liberty. The crowd at Rogers Arena getting to witness what felt like some history, a Tempo win. Fire now 15-21, 5.5 games behind the Wings for the eighth and final playoff spot in the W. Kiki Rice scoring a career-high tying 19. That's a wrap for us here on SportsCenter All Night. For producer Steve Risser, associate producer Michael Williams, I'm Nick DeLuca. Up next, Marty and McGee.
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18: All right, here we go. You are now talking with TD. I'm your host, Teron Davenport. We are back in the building, man. Once again, we're talking shop. Last week, that was a tough week, right? We had to do the studio, non-studio recording. Oh, it was not tough. I mean, nothing is tough about this. Let's face the facts. But it was a unique week, a different week. I had to do the show from outside of, not in the studio, and the Titans had a tough week of practice. I'll say that much. We're going to get into what you're looking at rolling into the practice against the Seahawks in this preseason game. I want to talk a little bit about Cornell Tate, Alec Eyemanner as well, and we'll start there. We're going to touch on these cornerbacks too. I want to get into that, but we're going to start with Eyemanner and just the way he's kind of had a come back down to earth week of work. You know, going into the game or the practice against the 49ers, the vibes were high. I remember I talked to him. I had a one-on-one for my story I did that posted that Tuesday, and he was saying that he wanted to send a message, and that's really what the goal was. And they sent a message. I think they went out there and they punched the 49ers in the mouth, but they got punched in the mouth a few times too. Haven't seen as much from Eyemanner. They did try to get vertical. The 49ers defense was pretty much top down. They weren't really letting anything over the top. And that's very similar to how Robert Saleh plays, right? Always tried to, everybody tries to eliminate the explosive plays, but there's an extra attention to that under Saleh. And that's particularly why you saw a lack of that in Santa Clara going against the 49ers, also the pass rush. But Eyemanner, he talked a little bit about the forward lean and what he does before practice. And I thought it was pretty cool how he mentioned all the movements and things that he does before practice, before team stretch and all that. It's all meant with the intention of like programming the body to lean forward. And that forward lean, I'll say this, he looks totally different. Like his stance is a lot more aggressive. He's lower. He's exploding out, exploding off the ball a little bit more. And I just like the way he's condensing himself so there's not as much of a target to get hands on. You know, he's going to be an X receiver. He's on the ball. You can smell each other's breath. You know what I mean? That's how close you are, you know, at the line of scrimmage under press coverage. So you do want to be able to get off the ball well, as condensed as possible. And that's what he's done. You definitely see improvement there. And then the route running, everything is done with more of a mission. And that's something that he needs to do. And he needs to be more consistent. You know, that was the big thing going from last year to this year. So Iyo Manor, he had a solid practice on Wednesday. I remember they worked more on a short passing game, and he caught a few passes. The thing that I like is he's getting consistent, catching the ball in the middle of the field in traffic. Whereas that wasn't always an area that he showed improvement. But, you know, at this time last year, he was kind of swimming a little bit. They were coming off of that joint practice against the Falcons. That first one, he struggled. He redeemed himself pretty well. The second one, and then rolling into the preseason, kind of in this same place where he is now. So naturally, when he was at the podium, I asked him about the process, like, to reflect on that. And I thought he had a pretty good answer. And he also led into Carnell Tate. So here's a small back and forth I had with Iyo Manor when he was at the podium on Wednesday.
0: I think it's just, there's just a lot going on. Like everything that you experience is the first time you're experiencing something in terms of being in the NFL. And so as with anything, the first time you do something is not going to be when you're the best at it. And so I think that's just the biggest thing. Everything is new to you.
1: Were there any, like, particulars as far as that test?
0: I think just for me in specific, just understanding, like, how much, like, what it means to be an NFL receiver, I didn't fully know all of the characteristics and traits that you needed to have, or, yeah, like I said, I didn't know them, or know that that was the possibility or what it looked like. And so now, to me, that I have a better grasp of that, I think that's what has allowed me to get better at the position.
1: Now that you have this better grasp, knowing you have just been through it, what is your take on Carnell Tate and how he's made the adjustments?
0: Yeah, he's doing a great job. Especially for a rookie, like I said, everything that you're doing is new to you. And so I think he's done a wonderful job picking everything up right away. And you can see that, damn, like, as he goes on and, you know, gets through the first game, second game, gets past the 10th game, and then finishes the season, and then gets into his second year, like, this kid's going to be a really great player. And so for me, that's exciting. It's like, you know, in my opinion, I don't know how everybody else thinks, but in my opinion, the more good receivers that you can have in the room, the better it's going to be, you know, because it helps you out individually, because if you have another weapon out there, it's going to be less focus on you and vice versa. And then the quarterback just has more options, and it makes the team better as a whole. The receiver room competition increases, and so everybody has to get better from that standpoint. And so I'm super excited about it.
18: So I like that, what he ended on, you know, being excited that another player is a budding star. And he's 100% right. You work off of each other, right? I'm going to do this, this, and this to get you open. You're going to do the same to get me open. There's always going to be focus on one particular receiver, but if you could kind of sneak in there and work as the Robin to that Batman, I think you're in good shape. And that's in essence what Iyo Manor is saying. Now, here's the thing, right? I think when you look at Carnell Tate, he came out the box and this dude was balling, right? You remember the crazy catches he was making. You saw him do the Jordan logo, the one-handed catch at the scrimmage, you know, at Nissan Stadium. You're seeing all these things and he's flashing. But I say proceed with caution. Don't rush to call him the offensive rookie of the year yet. I think when you look at this, you have to consider it's the Titans secondary, right? And we're going to get into the secondary. But, I mean, DeMarcus Robinson, Deshaun Stribling, like they were shredding the secondary both in the game and in joint practice. So I think – and it's just a natural thing –

0: that, the deep digs, you know what I mean, the posts, all of that stuff, the go routes, you know, with that one-on-one, it's me and you, and no safety over top, and that's disrespect, right? But he took the disrespect and ate the disrespect and spit it out, you know, with a deep catch that he consistently made. So you're starting to see that again now that they're in practice with each other. And Tate has made some big plays, man. I think, you know, first and foremost, let's say this. He had the big collision with Kevin Winston Jr. It was one of those bang-bang plays. Kevin Winston Jr. is not a dirty player. He's just a rangy safety that attacks the football, and that's that. So I think when you look at that play, you know, he dove up and he grabbed the ball and he was in contact with Kevin Winston. I think it was a corner. I don't remember who it was, but he was in contact with both and went to the ground, and he was removed from the practice. He didn't practice the next time they went on the field 2 days later, but Robert Saleh said that he kept him from practice. He'll be back on Friday, but he didn't practice on Wednesday. They just gave him an off day, right? And sometimes you got to just step back and be like, let me go ahead and get right. But I think when you look at Carnell Tate, there are things that stand out. Again, it's the route running. He's very, very crisp and smooth. He doesn't get stuck in his breaks. Everything is fluent. That is an outstanding thing. He can run the full tree, the slant. I tell you what, Monday's practice, now that I think about it, he caught a slant, and it was an RPO. And, like, I mean, we're talking about safety bearing down from the top, linebacker underneath, corner just behind him, and Ward, he fitted the ball into that little small window. The thing that Tate did, and folks, you know, if I see this on the slant, I'm going to mention it. The thing that Tate did was run through the catch. You see what I'm saying? It wasn't slowing down and catching it. He ran through the catch, snapped out the air with his hands turned upfield. Boom, big game. Those are the things that you want to see from a guy that you're drafting to be your number one receiver. Oh, he could do the go route as well. 50-50 balls, all of that. So this is an exciting time for the Titans as far as what they have brewing. I think Carnell Tate, as Alec Iyemanner said, is going to be a good one. You just got to continue to watch the progression and just take everything in stride. There's going to be regression too. Make sure you understand that. These rookies, they hit the rookie wall. That's why you heard Iyemanner say, make it through week 10. Make it through week 10. Typically, week 8 to 10, that's when that rookie wall starts to creep up. So the good thing for Tate is he's going to have Iyemanner and Chim Dike, who just went through this process, albeit at a lower level, so to speak. They were both the lead receivers, you know, once Ridley went down. But obviously they don't have the pressure of being a number 4 overall pick. But they've been through the transition, so he could lean on them. Tate said that Wandell Robinson has been a big help. You know, Wandell Robinson spent just short of 4 seasons, right? 3 seasons and 10 games with Brian Daboll. He knows the offense in and out. There's different things that are required from the slot than from playing on the perimeter. But you're seeing Tate move all over the place, so he's going to have to learn that. Then you have Ridley, you know, who was with Daboll in Alabama. So there's a familiarity there. I think he's in a really good situation to learn, and you got a quarterback who trusts him very much. So, yeah, you should be excited. I just don't think you can't get too excited. Just understand that there's a gradual progression. So we're going to go ahead and go to the break. I'm going to talk with Chris Sanders about Carnell Tate. After all, they wore the same number at Ohio State University. And, yeah, we'll get into it.
1: Teron Davenport with Blair Durham.
0: 3 months ago, I found myself on the side of the road. 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
18: 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You're now talking with TD.

0: Here they go. All right, as the music fades and the lights dim, where are we going? And now, coming to you live from the Forum in Los Angeles, California. Starting a small forward for your Clippers out of the University of Kansas, Danny Manning.
1: And now, starting for the Los Angeles Lakers,
0: Bob McAdoo. You could at least call me Byron Scott or Michael Thompson.
1: No,
0: somebody
1: man.
0: That's the same damn complexion.
1: Dude, I looked on the internet today, and I'm like, man, he looked just like TD. I said a splitting image.
0: Bob McAdoo? Just the darker version of me.
1: Hey, he had the Jeff Fisher too, man. Jeff Fisher mustache.
0: That's what I'm about to say. That's the only dude I know in the history of mankind that got an Afro mustache. Like, how can he use a pick on his
1: No, hold up. The Whispers got two of them. You remember the Whispers?
0: Oh, yeah. And of course, your cousin Isaac on Love Boat.
1: Oh, there you go. See, man. The Love Boat.
0: Yo, man. He had
1: that
0: the bow tie swag, though.
1: Though, man.
0: No doubt, man. No doubt that was the show. Well, speaking of shows, right? Carnell Tate has put on what I would say a show early in camp. I'll say he's put on a show throughout camp, except for the preseason game and the practice against the 49ers.
1: Yeah.
0: That wasn't, as Jake gives the thumbs down, that wasn't the best showing, not just on his part, but just overall. I guess let's start there. I know you were back here and you didn't get to see the practices. Tate had a couple catches, but you saw the preseason game, 3 targets, 0 receptions.
1: Right.
0: Not all on him, but what do you make of Tate's performance in the preseason game against the 49ers, and what do you expect to see from him? Would you like to see from him against Seattle?
1: I want to see I want something. It's not spectacular. I want to see. I just want him to make a play. Even if it's a 20-yard dig or a curl, I just want him to touch the football, because just watching the game, this is just my opinion, it seemed like he was just a step slower. You see when he ran a little quick out, close to five yards going in, he looked a step slower. And I don't know if that's just because they're tired, can't, whatever. And I know the ball was in a bad place, and I understand that. But it just wasn't the explosiveness coming out of the route. I don't know if that could be nerves or just tired and traveling to, California. All those stuff could intertwine with it. But at the end of the day, when they play against Seattle, I just want to see a 20-yard dig, a 15-yard curl, make something happen and get the crowd excited. That's all.
0: Yeah. Hey, listen,
1: That's
0: man.
1: That's all I want to see.
0: I want him to catch that curl. I want him to do like, your boy Terry Glenn. Rest in peace, man.
1: Against Notre Dame.
0: Remember he?
1: Ooh.
0: Yes. Ooh. You know what I'm talking about.
1: Ooh, I know exactly.
0: He
1: what
0: caught
1: you're talking
0: that
1: about.
0: Man. Yeah. I want to see. Now I get it. Terry Glenn was a different type of athlete than Tate. I understand that.
1: Yeah,
0: but
1: man.
0: I want to see like that type of big play, explosiveness.
1: An explosive play. See, an explosive play is not always a 70-yard touchdown. An explosive play is catching a 5-yard hitch and get 20. I want to see something like that. I want to see him catch a pass, break a couple of tackles, get a first down, and then point the first down sign. I want to see that. I mean, when we watch, them against the 49ers, it was just kind of like, okay, he ran a route. I want to see something spectacular, like, catching that curl, spinning and taking it 20, or it's 3rd and 15, he catches the ball and gets the first down and dive. I want to see something like that to where it gets me excited.
0: Yeah, no doubt about it. I think when you look at this, now he made a really good play on Monday. He didn't practice on Wednesday, but he's going to be back on Friday.
1: Right.
0: Apparently him being held out, it wasn't in connection to the big hit. Let me tell you something. I'm really impressed with this kid. Like, look,
1: me too.
0: I would like to see him, as you mentioned, let's see more big plays. Let's see that. But this catch, Chris, I wish you could have saw it, because, he represented the Ohio State University very well with it. It was down the field. Cam put it up there, and like, he went up and got it. He kind of like dove vertically,
1: Yeah.
0: You know what I'm saying? Like he dove up to go get it, and he grabbed it, And it was one of those hits. It was like, boom, like that.
1: Yeah.
0: He took a hit from both sides and it went down. Yeah. But secured the ball through contact. I was so impressed with that.
1: Yeah.
0: You've done that before at the pro level. I've done it in college, not at the pro. But to be able to do that, like, how impressive is that to you?
1: It's very impressive. It kind of reminds me of the LL Cool J song, "I'm That Type of Guy."
0: Ah.
1: I'm that type of guy. He's that type of guy to make those type of plays. And I'll give you a perfect example. They were playing against Wisconsin last year.
0: I know this one, too.
1: He just throws it up. He says, "Go get it, Tate." He throws it up. He goes over two guys, catches the ball. But here's the most impressive part, TD, is if you watch closely, his helmet almost comes off and it's in his face. So he can't really even see where the ball's out. Then when he catches the football, the helmet falls out. Look at the concentration.
0: Yes.
1: The concentration to go up and catch the football. When his face mask is in the way and he can't even see the football. And then you got two guys just trying to, you know, contest him from catching the football. It's the concentration. So now we flip to now. You talk about the play that he made in practice. His concentration level was there. He had to make a spectacular catch, take the hit, and still hold on to the football. That's what I want to see this week.
0: Yeah, no doubt about it. Now, I talked about a little bit in the first segment. Alec Iyemanner, I asked him on Wednesday about like what was the main thing that gave you a struggle, right, coming to the league at this time last year. And he said something that was pretty interesting. He said he didn't really truly know what being an NFL receiver was like.
1: Mm-hmm.
0: He didn't really understand what it takes to do that. But now he does. You've done it, and I'm going to lean on your experience.
1: Sure.
0: Because that's a bonus that not many people on this planet have. You've done it. What do you think he means by that? What is it? Like, what makes you be a true NFL receiver?
1: It's paying attention to details. It's doing the little things. And I know that sounds cliche. It's kind of like this. When I didn't hear about running nine, changing mind until I got in the NFL. I didn't know about burst off the cut. I didn't know about lying with your eyes. I didn't know about beat me to the sidelines because that wasn't it. So when I got into the league, I started hearing stuff that I never heard. So once I did that, then I started to apply it to my game. And then also just not just watching film, but understanding how to study film. Because back in the day in college, we would just look at film like, oh, I'm just waiting on the play I messed up on, or I'm watching a good catch that I made, or I'm watching that good block. No, how do I study my opponent? What does that look like? What does the defensive back do? Is he a chain guy? When I say he's a chain guy, does he just sit at the chains and watch the quarterbacks drop? Is he loose in his hips? What is the coverages? All those things that you need to know as a wide receiver. Because when you're in college, you know, the field's over. It's even one high or two high. That's all you got to know. Those are the things you know. But now you're getting to the NFL, cover four, quarters, you know, quarter halves, all these things, safeties blitzing, having a side adjust. See all the things that I'm talking about of being in a wide receiver. In college, you didn't have that many things to worry about. But now it's the whole caboose and the whole cake that you got to eat.
0: How do you think Carnell Tate has done with that?
1: I think he's done a phenomenal job because when your head coach says he's one of the smartest players he's been around, what does that tell you?
0: Mm.
1: He's a student of the game. He's a student of the game. He's not just a, quote, diva wide receiver. He understands the game. He's tough. He understands each position. He understands the concept. He's understand what his quarterback does. He does what his receiver coach tells him to do. So you're having a guy that's above his age and understanding how to be a professional. Why? Because he's done it at Ohio State.
0: Yeah, that's a great point that he's done it before. And, you know, Ohio State, you look at Brian Hartline, there's no secret, you know, how good he is. And now he's got a head coaching job. But back to Tate. So he was selected, and they were like, all right, this is the X, period.
1: Right.
0: Mm-hmm. You're starting to see him get moved across the formation now.
1: Yeah.
0: Do you think that that's a result? Because Robert Saleh, I asked him about this, and he said, you know, there's a whole lot that he has to learn.
1: Yeah.
0: Do you think that's a result of them wanting him to be better, or is it a result of like, hey, look, let's find other ways to be? Like, is that a good or a bad thing in essence?
1: That's a good thing because you want your wide receiver to know so many positions. Mm-hmm. Because when I came into the league, they didn't want to put a lot on me, so they stuck me at X. Okay, I'm good at getting out the line of scrimmage, and I'm going to take the top off the defense. So this is your position. That's all you need to know and master that. But I'm going to take you to I'm going to tell you about a guy that was so good at what he does that he knew every position. That was Derek Mason. Derek mm-hmm. Mason knew the slot. He knew outside in the perimeter. He can run every route. He can run all the route tree. So it's not that, okay, he's doing something wrong. It's like, okay, I'm going to slowly but surely put more in your plate. Why? Because you can handle it.
0: That makes sense. And from that perspective, I understand it. Well, so I guess to put it in more clearer terms,
1: mm-hmm.
0: do you think that they're moving him around because they're like, hey, you know what? I want to see someone else at X. I want to see how he could play elsewhere. Or do you think it's because, hey, look, you've handled everything else so well.
1: Yes.
0: Let's expand it.
1: You expanded, yeah.
0: Okay.
1: Absolutely. Because here's the thing, TD. There's like with me, this is just me personally. I didn't want to learn a whole bunch of different positions because now I'm thinking a lot.
0: Yes. And you're a speed guy. You gotta be able to flow.
1: I got to be able to flow. So they stuck me at X, said, okay, you learn that and master that. When you're a Derek Mason or a Carnell Tate, you're so well prepared and understand everything that's going on in the game. It's not that I don't understand it, that in the game. It's just that I function better when I know exactly what I'm doing and this is all I have to do. Mm-hmm. With Derek Mason, you got to know the X, the Z, you know, the different letter of whatever's in your offense. And you have to know all of them because when you know all of them, some of them take different techniques.
0: Yes.
1: So, yes. You know what I'm saying? There's some routes I can run in a perimeter that I don't need to run in the slot. Mm-hmm. So those – see, like Derek Mason can run the comeback, the curl, he can do all those things. But now he gets into the slot. He runs those choice routes. So if the linebacker shade inside, had him suddenly get in and out.
0: Mm-hmm.
1: There was times in the slot I didn't have the suddenlies. I'm just being honest. I didn't have the suddenlies. So when I base everything off the nine – the DB would get out of there so tough that I didn't need to have the sillies because I closed the cushion and he got out of his back pedal. I caught the ball and let's eat. So you got an understanding is different routes ran different in different places. And Carnell can do that.
0: And that's exactly what leads me into my mm-hmm. next thing, because, you know, we say X, we say slide, we say Z. Now mm-hmm. I could try to explain it. You know what I mean? And I've explained it, but the X position.
1: Right.
0: Being on the ball, you're never on the move. Go. You know, mm-hmm. you don't motion, you don't do any of that.
1: Mm-hmm.
0: How press coverage, you're not getting a free release. Like, you're mm-hmm. on the ball. How much right. more difficult? Like, how do you separate the X from the other spots?
1: You know, the X, you really have to have quick feet at the point of attack. You have to. Because when you go against a Deion Sanders, Aeneas Williams, they're going to quick jam you.
0: Ooh.
1: So you got to have great instincts, because if you don't, you're going to be in the stands getting jammed. I mean, and I learned that quickly with Daryl Carter and Hastings from the Kansas City Chiefs. They're going to try to choke you. So what I had to do is I had to master my releases, understand what the defensive guy is doing. If he's a quick jam, if his leg is back, that means he's quick jamming. Does he wait until you make a move and then he jams you? I'm going to give you a perfect example. We were playing the Kansas City Chiefs. And Dale Carter waited until you made the last move, and then he tried to jam you. So what I had to do as an X receiver, because I knew I was going to be on the ball, is I had to make one move and go and make him be confused. So now when you're a Z receiver, that you're off the ball, you have more space to work with.
0: Yes.
1: Because, why? Because they're going to loosen up because they can't jam you.
0: Yep, exactly. That's a great explanation. Man, I love when you mentioned Dale Carter, because he was actually – one of my favorite corners of that time.
1: Mean.
0: Yeah,
1: mean.
0: I love when you mention him, man.
1: I ate him up, dog.
0: You had to give him that work. Work, yeah. Work, work, work, yeah, work. So,
1: yes, sir.
0: With Tate, another thing that Iron Manor said that was really intriguing mm-hmm. to me, he said, look, you know,

0: tell he's learning. But he was like, yo, like, he's as good as he is right now. Imagine that. Imagine him 2 games down into the season, 4 games, 6 games, 10 games into the season, coming back next year. This kid has potential to be a really good player. And he said, and this is what I love that he said. He said, and that's good for everybody.
1: Wow. Woo. Dude, that's huge coming from another receiver. You know what I'm saying?
0: Yeah.
1: It's like, I'm going to give you a perfect example. Just look at what's happening right now with Ridley. Why is everybody running like Ridley?
0: He's setting the tone, showing the example.
1: He's showing the example. So now Carnell Tate is showing the example. I watch Eric Iomanner. I had to do a double take because I thought that was Ridley coming off the ball.
0: Mm-hmm.
1: I was like, wait a minute. Hold on. I mean, the knee lift, the drive, the coming off the ball. Like, wait a minute. Because he set example. Now, Carnell Tate's doing the exact same thing to where learning every position, burst off the cut, eye lie with your eyes. I'm setting example for the young cats to see how to work and what we do at Ohio State.
0: Yeah. No, that's a great example. Well, I'll say this. You know, Tate is a very impressive player. Well, one thing he didn't do at Ohio State was that weight room, he and the weight room don't seem like they were really good friends.
1: Yeah, and they ain't friends at all. I mean, he ain't do no push-ups.
0: Yeah, I don't know. Yeah, you know, he's an angular guy. He's a glider. Yeah. He's smooth.
1: Yeah.
0: And I really look forward to watching him in joint practices and in this game against Seattle and throughout the year.
1: Yeah, and I want to see how he does against these big old corners, man. These corners, I think they're pretty big. So, I think they're going to get the ball to him early, even if it's a screen or a slant, just to get the crowd excited. Because, man, if he catches a ball and takes it 20 or catches a fade or something, you know, they're going to go crazy. I just wish when they played against the 49ers, forget an out route. Let that joker just jump up and go get it.
0: Yeah.
1: I want no out route. Make it easy. Just let them, you know, win at the line of scrimmage, jump up and go get it. Forget all that out route stuff. It's harder to run a little out route because he's shading inside. He'll break on it. But just throw that fade up and let that big old joker from the Ohio State University go get that thing.
0: Yeah, and you know what? We'll end it on it. It didn't help. That was Ephesians Prysock, the corner.
1: Yeah.
0: I mean, we're talking about a 6'3 guy, and he got Metroid arms. Like, you know what I mean? Like, when he walks, you know, his knuckles drag on the pavement, man. But no, all jokes aside, like, you're exactly right. You don't want to run that route against a corner like that. But we'll see what happens in this next one, man. I know you got you got practice time, so we're going to and let you get up out of here, man. Teach them to, you know, lie with the eyes. And as always, if I'm even,
1: I'm leaving. But then you messed the best one up.
0: Uh-oh.
1: Base everything off the what?
0: Off the 9.
1: Holler when I see you.
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18: It's like this show, it's like that show. We represent for hip-hop, but not the rap show. It's like this show.
0: Yeah. Hip-hop classic right there, the Bush Babies, Brooklyn's own. That's that old school stuff right there, man. Back from the break talking with TD. Man, listen, we got to get into this cornerback group, man. I think when you look at this, look, we're just going to call a spade. It's not that good. It's not that good right now. And Alante Taylor, he said that he wanted that duo to be the best in the league, man. They got a way to go. I'm not saying it's not possible because anything's possible, but it's not likely. Just judging off of what we see now. Now, is it a complete and total burning dumpster fire? No, but, you know, it's one of those things where it's not pretty. Right. And Robert Saleh, I asked him about that. And he said, you know, the urgency. Hey, look, I get it as a coach. Yeah, the urgency should always be high. But, man, let's face the facts. There's an extreme sense of urgency when you look at the lack of performance from this cornerback group. Right. And I mean, you name them, they're giving up big plays. In fact, the guy who I saw give up the least amount of big plays, Najee Johnson, is not going to be able to play the first six games. But, all right, let's start from the top. Alante Taylor, when you look at Alante Taylor, to me, and I've said this before, I'm still going to hold to it, he's a nickel. He is a nickel corner. And I think if you're going to maximize his ability, you got to bump him inside. What does that mean for Marcus Harris? I don't know, but I think he needs to be the nickel. Now, Marcus Harris has been solid. You can't really complain about his game. You know what I mean? But he might be somebody that I would be more inclined to put on the outside or have as a reserve. And I know everybody's been banging the table about signing Kenny Moore. And I get it. It's a name. But Kenny Moore is an inside corner. They don't need a nickel right now. They got two starting nickels in Marcus Harris and Alante Taylor. To me, Taylor should bump inside. What do you do outside? I don't know. But you got to figure this thing out because on the opposite side, now, let me say this. Both Cordell Flott and Alante Taylor have had their moments. There were a couple of days, actually the day when Carnell Tate caught that post, he beat Alante Taylor on it. I get it. But up until that point, you know, Alante Taylor had stuff on that right side of the defense. He was shutting it down, man. He had like two or three pass breakups. He was sticking in covers on others, making the quarterback come off that read. But then that post happened. And to Cam Ward's credit and Carnell Tate's credit, when opportunity came, they maximized. And guess what happened? That catch negated all of the good play that Taylor had put on film. And in most of the reports that you look from campus practice that day, there wasn't really much talk about it. But that's what happens with the cornerback position, right? Like, you mess up, it's a colossal mess up because you're the last line. I mean, obviously, you know, you got your safety over top, et cetera. But if that safety ain't there, guess what? It's you. And on a couple of those plays, you weren't enough. Alante Taylor is best at the nickel position. Did I say that already? Okay, I'll say it again. Alante Taylor is best as a nickel. But, hey, look, it's not my job to tell these guys or to tell these guys where to line up. We'll see how that continues. Now, on the opposite side. Now, initially, right, you were going to have a boundary and field corner. Not really having that. They're just kind of just playing sides. That's pretty much what it's come down to. Why they've gotten into that, I'm not sure. Again, to me, Alante Taylor is a nickel corner. Now, Flott, one thing I've noticed about him, it's not like he's getting beaten like a drum. He's in position, but he's just not making plays on the football. You also look at the press coverage, too. And Robert Saleh had mentioned this. If you go back and you look at Deshaun Stribling's catch, the 33-yarder, drop over the shoulder, a perfect drop shot from Curtis York. Flott got freaked at the line of scrimmage. You have to be able to slow the receiver down if you're in press coverage. Because it's just naturally going to be different when you're not even backpedaling, because you're not truly backpedaling, but when you have to turn and run with a guy that's already running towards you, it's going to naturally be different. So slow him down. Get that one arm, two arm, whatever. Get that punch on him to slow him down and also to knock the timing off. If it doesn't happen, then the rest of the route is pretty much won. Like, you went at the line of scrimmage. And that's why I was so disgusted with how many times they played, like, 5 to 7 yards off the ball. You give any receiver, I don't care who it is, you give them a free release like that, they're going to do damage. So, to me, when you look at this, that press coverage, if you're going to press, then, dang, man, get hands on them, press them. But then make a play on the football, right? You look at the catch that Patrick Taylor Jr. had on Carnell Tate, or excuse me, on Cordell Flott. It was the corner, it set up a touchdown. I forget who scored the touchdown, but they called pass interference. And we're talking about a running back on like a wheel route, you know what I mean? And Flott, you know, they were in zone. Flott picked him up because he entered his zone. And the running back, caught the ball and tapped toes on him. Patrick Taylor Jr. And we're not talking about Christian McCaffrey, Bijan Robinson. You know what I mean? We're talking about Patrick Taylor Jr. And no slight on Patrick Taylor Jr., but he tapped toes on your corner that you paid a lot of money to shut stuff down on the outside. That's unacceptable. They have to figure out some way to get Flott to make plays on the ball better. What I've noticed is those back shoulder, the 50-50, just like go up and get it, the jump balls, that's not a good area for him. Hey, folks. This team, the game that pops out to me is the Bengals. If you don't make good plays on the football and you're in phase and don't attack the ball, T. Higgins is going to slaughter you. You see what I'm saying? Jamar Chase, the best receiver in the league, and there's not a question about it, it could be very ugly. So they got to get this thing in gear. Now, fortunately for them, the Bengals aren't till November, but, you know, off the bat, you know, you got Garrett Wilson, you know what I mean? You got the following week, you got Devonta Smith, who actually has been someone that Carnell Tate has drawn a lot of comparisons to, the Slim Reaper. You know, and then you got Zay Flowers, you got Malik Nabers. Like, these corners got to get this thing in order. Now, fortunately for them, it's week two of training camp. What do they have to do? I don't know, man. Like, I really don't know what to tell them. If they were to ask me, I don't know what to tell them. No, I do know what to tell them. Flott needs to make plays on the football. Taylor needs to play nickel. And then you figure some things out. Now, as you go down the depth chart, again, Najee Johnson has a suspension. Mario Goodrich is not bad. He's not bad. Now, I'm not going to say he's special, but he's not bad. And he's a guy that I've seen make plays consistently since coming in here a week into training camp. I think Michael Robinson, it's so up and down with him. Like, you want to like Michael Robinson, you know what I mean? But at the same time, it's like you give up a lot of deep passes and a lot of big catches as well, but you make plays. Like Wednesday, I mean, I think it was Tyron Montgomery. You know what I mean? Tyron Montgomery had his best practice, by the way, of camp on Wednesday. 3 receptions, a couple slants. But they went his way. I think it was Trubisky. No, Levis went to him, and Michael Robinson knocked that thing down. Those are the plays you like. Like he's solid, but it just all of these corners get beat. Kedrian Colligan, he got beat today. I forget who it was that beat him. I forget who it was. But these are the things that you can't. It's just not good. You know what I mean? So they got to figure some things out with that secondary. Of course, the coverages are very vanilla. But even still, you're running man defense. Hey, your man can't. What did they used to say with Kerry Coombs and them? My man catches no balls. Well, that's not a saying that you could really say around here right now. And they got to get that together. I'm going to just call a spade. And then even over top, I mean, there were a few times where safeties weren't there over top. Kevin Winston has been very rangy, and he's closing on a lot of things. I like to say he's like Eric Davis in center field. If you go back to the 80s and early 90s, you know, that's a reference there, one of the best players. But range is there. But, like, it can't be one man. You know, Imani Hooker, there's still a lot to be desired from him. So we're going to see how this thing continues. I had to call out the secondary, man. Maybe with a pass rush, that'll help them. But I tell you what, they need something, because if they're going to be giving up a lot of points like this, you know, that was the whole idea of Robert Saleh and the defense was, hey, look, man, this defense is supposed to hold things down so Cam Ward doesn't feel pressured to have to score a bunch of points every game, right? You should be winning a lot of 21-17, you know, 24-20 type games. That's the ideal thing for this team once they're up and running. Now, how things are going to go initially, we're going to see. But ideally, that's where they want to get to. So we're going to go ahead and wrap it up on that, and appreciate each of you for tuning in. Folks, make sure you definitely continue to check us out on Spotify, Google Podcasts, iTunes, all places you get your fine listening material. 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
10: 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Let's swing over to the NFL preseason. 0-1 Philadelphia. They're at New England. New England, they got the push last weekend. That game is free. Dallas, Arizona, both teams 1-0. That play is free. And let's talk about tomorrow, Seattle. They got beat up last week. Dallas crushed them. They're 0-1, and they're at Tennessee. They're 1-0. All of these winners, six free winners on a recorded line right now, 877-828-0120. Guys, if you missed any portion of today's show or any show period, archive it at dbwins.com. 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You can also catch a bio. You can get a little information about the company, what we're about, and more importantly, guys, we're about teaching you how to make money from the comfort of your home, how to turn the outcome in these games and turn them into an income. Sports betting, more and more popular each and every season that goes by. But it's not about stats. It's not about trends. It's about information, solid information, knowing if the lines are off, if they're accurate, how much value, is there 2 points of value, is there 3 points, 10 points, or more of betting value. We like to refer to it as the raw number betting system. Jay Anthony, he's in Vegas, as I said. He's out there rubbing elbows with odds makers, professional sports bettors, the best of the best. We get information you're not going to find on the internet, that you can't read about online. Your friend knows nothing about this. You know, some of you guys and girls do pretty good at it, but at the end of it, you'll be down money before October. You heard me right. By October, 9 out of 10 of you will be down $7,000, $8,000 before you realize this season will be no different than the season prior. You got to swallow your pride. We've been at this professionally for over 70 years combined. I started off back in 1983. For those that had never heard my story before, let me run it by you real quick. I started this business back in 1983, working for local bookmakers, running numbers, going back and forth to Las Vegas. I worked overseas for many years, and finally I switched hats. 1994, I started a radio show, and I've never looked back. I've worked with Jay since 2000, 26 years together, and collectively, like I said, we bring over 70 years of professional experience. It's not what you know, it's who you know. So let's recap, guys and girls, before you place a bet today. And I know maybe you're not interested in the preseason. I know, I get it. It's hard. It's not easy. But we locked in Philadelphia, New England, Dallas, Arizona, tomorrow, Seattle, Tennessee. Let's talk about baseball. Getting exciting. Atlanta, Milwaukee, both in first place. Atlanta, they're trying to hold off Philadelphia. Milwaukee, they're trying to hold off the Cubbies. A's and Astros. Astros not having a great year, but they are in first place in the AL West. They're holding off Texas and Seattle. Pittsburgh Dodgers. Dodgers, they're in first place. They're going to run away with the West. So guys and girls, again, get a little test, a little sample of what we're capable of doing, utilizing the raw number betting report. When I swing things over to Jay, he'll break it down for you. But right now, act fast. You'll get three plays in baseball, three in the NFL, and again, they're free on recorded message, 877-828-0120. After I get back with Jay, I'm going to throw out some win totals. I'm going to give some predictions for you. But right now, we have Jay Anthony on the other line. He's out in Vegas. I know it's hot out there, but not as hot as us, Jay. It's been a great summer. We've made some nice money together, but it's our time of the year. I know there's no real football that doesn't start until next week. You have the regular season college starts on the 29th, but we do have some samples in the NFL preseason and, of course, baseball. So, Jay, it's great to be back with you. Our last show together was in April, but here we are, season number 33.
0: And it's going to be a good one, Danny B. Feels good to be back. I don't know about you, but I'm excited. You know, we open up the phone lines every single weekend, six free plays. And, you know, I just want to reiterate some of the things you touched on, Danny B. These free plays, they're not just any free plays. They're not the stats and trends, what the amateurs are accustomed to. These are games that have hidden value, not based off the stats and trends, the raw number. The raw number is a tool. It's what the pros use. In fact, Danny B, and you know this, not only do the pros use the raw number, the odds makers, they're using the raw number. They're not bettors like we are. They're not pro sports bettors like we are. They're using the raw number to set that opening line. That's it. We look at the raw number like an appraisal, right? Just like in the real estate market. You have a sale price and then you have the appraisal. The equity is in between. What's in between that sale price and what the home appraises for, that's equity, that's value. Same thing with the raw number. I'll just use this as an example, and I take a lot of pride in this. You know, we have tens of thousands, hundreds of thousands of dollars at stake every single weekend. Last year, one of our biggest executive plays, New England, Carolina, we had a 21-point differential. New England was favored by 3 points. They won the game 42-13. The raw number, the appraisal, the experts had New England winning by 24 points. They were only laying 3 points. That opened up a 21-point hidden value. Equity, 21 points of equity before even locking in your bet. And look what happened. They won the game by 29 points. Okay? So when you look at these preseason games, Eagles, Patriots, Cowboys, Cardinals, Seahawks, Titans, don't just dismiss and tell yourself, well, it's preseason, there's no money to be made, and there's no value. There's hidden value in each one of these betting numbers. You're looking at Eagles laying the 2.5, the Cardinals are -1, 1.5, and the Titans are laying 4 to 4.5. One side of that game has the higher probability of winning up against that Vegas number. Is it the underdog getting points? Or is it the favorite laying the points? You want to be in one of two situations. Either A, you're laying less than you should be laying. Like I just laid out with New England laying the 3. This was last year now. They were truly favored by 24, but only laying 3. They won by 29, okay? Or you want to be in a situation where you're getting more points than you should be getting, okay? So what side has that higher probability? Is it the underdog? Is it the favorite? There's no way to know who's going to win that game. It's impossible. The next best thing is the raw number. And if the odds makers are using that raw number to set the betting lines, you should too. It's going to locate hidden value before you lock in your bet. And the best thing about it, Danny B, is what we found out last year, and we're going to do this a lot more often, if you're a sports bettor, I don't care if you're a pro bettor, amateur sports bettor, you're a novice, you're thinking about getting in sports betting, put the stop sign up before the accident. The average sports bettor, amateur sports bettor, will lose $7,500 this football season before they finally figure out they can't beat the book. Don't let that be you. Put the stop sign up before the accident, okay? Get ahead of the eight ball. Call the toll-free number. Gain access to the free play.

0: guide you. We'll tell you exactly how the system works. We'll break everything down for you. And like Danny B said, 50% off. You have an opportunity to jump aboard for $50. You can't put a price tag on the raw number betting strategy. 877-828-0120.
1: Well said, Jay. And again, it's season number 33. I've been at this a very, very long time. And I've made a lot of mistakes along the way, but I've learned from my mistakes. Unlike a lot of sports bettors, you continue to do the same thing over and over again. It's called insanity. Look it up. Turn the corner with us, guys and girls. It's free. Test ride it. Don't bet. Look at it. Whatever you got to do. Each and every weekend, we post 3 games on a Saturday, 3 on a Sunday. But today, we have 5 plays, 3 in baseball, 2 in the preseason. And of course, tomorrow, we have Seattle, Tennessee. Now, we assume you're not going to bet the preseason. That's okay. Why should I bet the preseason? Nobody's playing. Exactly. You shouldn't be betting the preseason on your own because you don't know what you're doing. You don't know the game plan. We have access to information, great information. Nothing we do is guaranteed, nothing at all. But I promise you this, if you stick with us from the start of the season to the end of the season, you'll make yourself a nice amount of money. How much you make is up to you. Are you aggressive? Are you conservative? Where are you betting? Are you playing with a local book? Are you at DraftKings, FanDuel? Legalization now is in every state, some way, somehow, right? So your job is simple. Write down the free games, call it into your book. I mean, bet online because most people don't talk to their bookies no more. See, I'm old school. I like to talk to people, but I get it. Times are changing. People are squirmish. They got their guard up. And I understand it. I definitely understand it. But we're here to help you. We're here to educate you, teach you what you're doing wrong, maximize your bankroll, regardless if it's $500, $5,000, $10,000, or whatever it might be. A lot of you guys, a lot of you girls dabble in the stock market. You're what? You're gambling. It's out of your control. You wake up, you look at your portfolio, you say, damn, I made myself $300 or $3,000. Damn, I just lost $5,000. How? It's not transparent enough. What we do is very transparent. It's in black and white. It only takes 2.5-3 hours, depending on the sport, to see the outcome. And again, you get to watch it firsthand, whether you're streaming it, whether you're listening to it on the radio, but you know the results. And again, guys and girls, what we do is not easy, but we have the advantage that you need, the experience, the contacts, the resources. 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Eagles, New England, Dallas, Arizona. And again, Sunday, Seattle, Tennessee. 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
0: 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A's, Astros, Pittsburgh Dodgers. 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Let's swing over to the NFL preseason. I know, you're squirmish. Why do I want to play the preseason? You don't have to, but just track us. Philadelphia, New England, Dallas, Arizona, Seattle, Tennessee, six free winners, all with raw number confirmation. What does that mean? It means there's value, whether it's 3 points, 10 points, 15 points of value or more. And that's what it's about, finding games that present value, where the line is off, where we have the advantage. You know, because when you're betting on sports, anything can happen. Bad calls, last minute this, guy throws an interception, you're up, you're down. Anything can happen. That's why we rely on the raw number. We know if there's value. We know if we have room for error. And that's going to help you make that extra money that you deserve. Make this your year. No reason to play on your own. For over 70 years combined, Jay Anthony and I bring a ton of experience. We bring the resources. We bring the contacts. And all you have to do is follow us. Rub shoulders with us, and I guarantee it, we're not going to win every game, of course, but you'll win a hell of a lot more than you lose. You think that we're lying? Find out for yourself. 877-828-0120. Again, 33 seasons. No other show has been on radio as long as this. The number one longest-running sports betting talk show. The number one free pick hotline. Guaranteed. Last year, over 62% for free. We have our tier one, we have our tier two, tier three players, we have our tier four players, and the best of the best are executive players. Executive players are really cashing in. They're not playing a lot of games, but they're making a lot of money. Some of you guys, some of you girls love action. You want to play 5-10 games a day. That'll get you into trouble. We find the games that present the best value and we fire away. The games that we release on the recorded line range from tier one to tier three, right? What does that mean? Some of you can relate to a unit, one unit, two unit, three unit, four unit, five units, etc. Whatever you might call it, we like to call them tiers. So each and every weekend, we release three games on a Saturday, three on a Sunday. But today, we're throwing in a little bit of a bonus. I know the college season starts next Saturday the 29th, but just get a head start and I highly advise you take advantage of the 50% discount on all memberships, whether you're working one-on-one, whether you're going to dbwins.com. 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Before I turn things over to Jay, I'm going to throw out some NFL win totals for you, okay? Pay attention, write it down. And again, anything can happen. We're still in the preseason. Injuries. We saw Minnesota lose a linebacker. He's out for the year. Dallas, they picked up Von Miller. Nice little pickup, but he's 37 years old. Giants, pay attention. Over 7.5 wins. I feel they go 9-8. Dallas, over 8.5 wins. I feel they go 11-6. Jets, over 5.5. I feel they go 7-10. Excuse me. Over 5.5. I believe they go 7-10. Arizona, over 3.5 wins. 5-12. Let's talk some unders. Seattle, under 10.5. Philadelphia, under 10.5. How about some college football? Who's going to win it all? Well, I like Texas. I like the Longhorns at plus 750. And I think the Tennessee, the Volunteers, they have a rough year. Under 7.5 wins. So there you go. And again, if you missed any portion of today's show, you can archive it at dbwins.com. But one thing for sure, you did not miss out on today's winners. Atlanta, Milwaukee. A's, Astros. I still want to call them Oakland, but they're not. Pittsburgh Dodgers. Eagles, New England, Dallas, Arizona, Seattle, Tennessee, free on a recorded message, 877-828-0120. So, Jay, you got a lot of action out there. Are people hovering around the sports books? Are they hammering away at the preseason?
2: Yeah, believe it or not, Danny B, as you know, there's six major odds makers here in Vegas. I have four major odds makers, four of the six on speed dial. And I can tell you this, they've opened up these numbers during the preseason NFL. More and more pro players are starting to play it. They're starting to gain access to lucrative information, such as who's playing, who's starting, who's not, right. So forth and so on. A lot of the totals, believe it or not, and the limits have been raised because they're seeing a whole lot more respected bets coming in from respected players. So to answer your question, yeah, Vegas is, it's pretty busy. Everyone's amped up, waiting for the college football season to start next weekend. But the NFL starts, I believe, the 9th or 10th. Yeah. It starts on a Wednesday.
0: That just shows you, Jay, they're just trying to get more people engaged. They want the revenue from the TV, from the streaming. So, yeah, you've never had a Wednesday kickoff in the NFL before. But like you said, and I know myself because I'm in touch with a lot of the offshore sports books. As you know, a lot of my friends run them. They're getting a lot of action. Even the Hall of Fame game a couple of weeks ago, they got a lot of action. But last weekend, they took in a ton. I was going to use a word I can't say. A ton of action on a preseason. One of their highest handles ever, week one in the NFL preseason. What does that mean to you, Jay, as a professional sports bettor? When you see people coming in on the preseason harder than ever, what does that mean to you?
2: That means a lot for a professional player. Those limits are going to be raised. There's more action. There's more dough to go around. There's liquidity there. The odds makers like that. When they see a lot of the amateur players partaking in the preseason, there's liquidity there for the bigger players. Plain and simple. And it's only going to get better. The numbers are going to get better, bigger and better as time goes. But it's a good thing for the sport overall, especially in the betting world. And it means nothing but great things for the NFL season. You know, Danny B, something funny I was thinking about the other day is, and I know you remember this, you're old school like I am. I know you're Atlantic City, Jersey area. I'm more West Coast, Vegas, Reno, Tahoe. But do you remember the sports books? They used to have the libraries within the sports book itself. You could walk into, they used to call it the sports book library. You could walk in there. It was a room compiled of documents and papers with stats and trends. So if you were betting the horses or the sports or whatever the case may be, you would go into this room and there would be documents available with stats and trends.
0: Right.
2: Much like what you see on the internet today. And if you're an amateur sports bettor, you're thinking about betting on sports, I want you to ask yourself this question. If the stats and trends were a guaranteed way of making money in the sports betting market long term, why would a sports book have a library stocked with stats and trends? Stats and trends that could take them down. Why would they do that? Because they know the stats and trends are a losing proposition long term. Any pro bettor will tell you this. You have to gain access to lucrative information such as the raw number. When you're gaining access to an appraisal, a document that the odds makers are using to set the opening line, is that going to give you an edge? Is that going to give you the player's edge? Is that going to give you an advantage you're looking for? I can tell you firsthand it is. It's going to increase that probability, ultimately increasing your bottom line. Is it perfect? The answer is no. Is it consistent? The answer is yes. Remember, it's hidden value on the side of the game that has the highest probability of winning up against the Vegas number. I don't care who the teams are. I don't care what color the uniforms are, what the public is doing, what they're not doing. All that matters is that raw number. We're comparing two numbers, the appraisal up against the Vegas number. If there's a significant gap there, we're locking in a bet. The bigger the gap, the higher the value. Just like in real estate, the more wiggle room between the sale price and the appraisal, more equity, more value in the property. If you're a property flipper, you know exactly what I'm talking about. It's all about how much equity is in that deal, right? You want bottom line pricing, but you want high appraisal. That in between gives you a lot of room, wiggle room, to do a lot of things to that broken down property and flip that property and put money in your pocket. You property flippers know exactly what I'm talking about.
0: Yep.
2: If you're in real estate, this is for you. No matter what you do, this is for you. But if you like the idea of investing 10,000 and turning it into 20, 30, 40 through the course of a football season, this is for you. And you can gain access. Like Danny B said, look, you can test drive it. You don't have to speak to us. You can listen to the recording, 6 free plays, raw number confirmation, whether you bet them or not, isn't going to change the outcome. They're going to win more than they lose. Last year, starting week one college football, we were on an 18-0 run. Think about that. Have you ever gone 18-0 the first 6 weeks of college football? We did. It's documented. I'm not just making this up. You can go to the website. You can archive the shows from last week, starting week one college football, the first 6 Saturdays, 18-0. Documented.
0: Beautiful thing. You know, what you were alluding to is that the sports books back in the day, you'd find the gold sheet. Remember the gold sheet? Give you some tips. The horse thing. I forgot the name of that. I'm not a horse guy myself. But another thing we're adding this year, Jay, as the show is getting ready to go to a break, UFC. Any of you young school guys like the fighting, the MMA, UFC? We're adding that as well. We have an expert. And you'll be hearing from him in the next couple of weeks. So it's not my thing. It's not Jay's thing, but it's becoming very, very popular. We will be adding UFC to our lineup. Let's recap today's lineup. Atlanta, Milwaukee, and baseball. Again, both teams in first place. A's, Astros. Astros holding a tight lead over Texas and Seattle. Pittsburgh, Dodgers. Dodgers are going to run away with the West. In the NFL preseason, and again, 95% of you ain't going to bet the preseason. I get it. I don't agree with it, but I get it. Philadelphia, New England. Dallas, Arizona. Tomorrow, Seattle trying to get a W. At Tennessee. Tennessee, they won the opener. All 6 plays are available. They're free. They all present value. Get used to hearing the words tier 1, tier 2, tier 3, 4, executive. Get used to hearing raw number confirmation. What that means to the average sports bettor is the lines are off. We call it the raw number betting system strategy, but we're finding value where the lines are off. The odds makers, they know what they're doing. They know how to trap you. They know what you're thinking, public perception. This team ain't going to lose 3 games in a row, 4 games in a row. It happens. The best teams in baseball, they'll lose 5, 6 games in a row. Even the Dodgers, they had their skid. The most consistent team in baseball looks like Tampa Bay and Milwaukee. But again, here it is. August is winding down. August 22nd. Next week, we have college football. That matters. But get a little jump start. Get a head start. Save 50% off of all memberships, whether you're chatting over the phone or just visiting the website dbwins.com. 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
0: Good morning, my friends, and welcome to season number 33 of Inside the Numbers, and I am your host, Danny B. For the next hour, as always, my friends, I'll be talking sports and sports betting with my co-host, Jay Anthony. He's on the other line and he's out in Las Vegas. We have NFL preseason today. We have Major League Baseball free. And like always, they'll be posted on a recorded line. 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Let's swing over to the NFL preseason. 0-1 Philadelphia. They're at New England. New England, they got the push last weekend. That game is free. Dallas, Arizona, both teams 1-0. That play is free. And let's talk about tomorrow, Seattle. They got beat up last week. Dallas crushed them. They're 0-1, and they're at Tennessee. They're 1-0. All of these winners, 6 free winners on a recorded line right now. 877-828-0120. Guys, if you missed any portion of today's show or any show period, archive it at dbwins.com. That's dbwins.com. You can also catch a bio. You can get a little information about the company, what we're about. And more importantly, guys, we're about teaching you how to make money from the comfort of your home. How to turn the outcome in these games and turn them into an income. Sports betting, more and more popular each and every season that goes by. But it's not about stats. It's not about trends. It's about information, solid information, knowing if the lines are off, if they're accurate, how much value, is there 2 points of value, is there 3 points, 10 points or more of betting value. We like to refer to it as the raw number betting system. Jay Anthony, he's in Vegas, as I said, He's out there rubbing elbows with odds makers, professional sports bettors, the best of the best. We get information you're not going to find on the internet that you can't read about online. Your friend knows nothing about this. You know, some of you guys and girls do pretty good at it, but at the end of it, you'll be down money before October. You heard me right. By October, 9 out of 10 of you will be down $7,000, $8,000 before you realize this season will be no different than the season prior. You got to swallow your pride. We've been at this professionally for over 70 years combined. I started off back in 1983. For those that had never heard my story before, let me run it by you real quick. I started this business back in 1983, working for local bookmakers, running numbers, going back and forth to Las Vegas. I worked overseas for many years, and finally I switched hats. 1994, I started a radio show, and I've never looked back. I've worked with Jay since 2000, 26 years together, and collectively, like I said, we bring over 70 years of professional experience. It's not what you know, it's who you know. So let's recap, guys and girls, before you place a bet today. And I know maybe you're not interested in the preseason. I know, I get it. It's hard. It's not easy. But we locked in Philadelphia, New England, Dallas, Arizona, tomorrow, Seattle, Tennessee. Let's talk about baseball. Getting exciting. Atlanta, Milwaukee, both in first place. Atlanta, they're trying to hold off Philadelphia. Milwaukee, they're trying to hold off the Cubbies. A's and Astros. Astros not having a great year, but they are in first place in the AL West. They're holding off Texas and Seattle. Pittsburgh Dodgers. Dodgers, they're in first place. They're going to run away with the West. So guys and girls, again, get a little test, a little sample of what we're capable of doing, utilizing the raw number betting report. When I swing things over to Jay, he'll break it down for you. But right now, act fast. You'll get three plays in baseball, three in the NFL, and again, they're free on recorded message, 877-828-0120. After I get back with Jay, I'm going to throw out some win totals. I'm going to give some predictions for you. But right now, we have Jay Anthony on the other line. He's out in Vegas. I know it's hot out there, but not as hot as us, Jay. It's been a great summer. We've made some nice money together, but it's our time of the year. I know there's no real football that doesn't start until next week. You have the regular season college starts on the 29th, but we do have some samples in the NFL preseason and, of course, baseball. So, Jay, it's great to be back with you. Our last show together was in April, but here we are, season number 33.
2: And it's going to be a good one, Danny B. Feels good to be back. I don't know about you, but I'm excited. You know, we open up the phone lines every single weekend, six free plays. And, you know, I just want to reiterate some of the things you touched on, Danny B. These free plays, they're not just any free plays. They're not the stats and trends, what the amateurs are accustomed to. These are games that have hidden value, not based off the stats and trends, the raw number. The raw number is a tool. It's what the pros use. In fact, Danny B, and you know this, not only do the pros use the raw number, the odds makers, they're using the raw number. They're not bettors like we are. They're not pro sports bettors like we are. They're using the raw number to set that opening line. That's it. We look at the raw number like an appraisal, right? Just like in the real estate market. You have a sale price, and then you have the appraisal. The equity is in between. What's in between that sale price and what the home appraises for, that's equity, that's value. Same thing with the raw number. I'll just use this as an example, and I take a lot of pride in this. You know, we have tens of thousands, hundreds of thousands of dollars at stake every single weekend. Last year, one of our biggest executive plays, New England, Carolina, we had a 21-point differential. New England was favored by 3 points. They won the game 42-13. The raw number, the appraisal, the experts had New England winning by 24 points. They were only laying 3 points. That opened up a 21-point hidden value. Equity, 21 points of equity before even locking in your bet. And look what happened. They won the game by 29 points. Okay. So when you look at these preseason games, Eagles, Patriots, Cowboys, Cardinals, Seahawks, Titans, don't just dismiss and tell yourself, well, it's preseason. There's no money to be made. And there's no value. There's hidden value in each one of these betting numbers. You're looking at Eagles laying the 2.5. The Cardinals are -1, 1.5. And the Titans are laying 4 to 4.5. One side of that game has the higher probability of winning up against that Vegas number. Is it the underdog getting points? Or is it the favorite laying the points? You want to be in one of two situations. Either A, you're laying less than you should be laying. Like I just laid out with New England laying the 3. This was last year now. They were truly favored by 24, but only laying 3. They won by 29. Okay. Or you want to be in a situation where you're getting more points than you should be getting. Okay. So what side has that higher probability? Is it the underdog? Is it the favorite? There's no way to know who's going to win that game. It's impossible. The next best thing is the raw number. And if the odds makers are using that raw number to set the betting lines, you should too. It's going to locate hidden value before you lock in your bet. And the best thing about it, Danny B, is what we found out last year, and we're going to do this a lot more often, if you're a sports bettor, I don't care if you're a pro bettor, amateur sports bettor, you're a novice, you're thinking about getting in sports betting, put the stop sign up before the accident. The average sports bettor, amateur sports bettor, will lose $7,500 this football season before they finally figure out they can't beat the book. Don't let that be you. Put the stop sign up before the accident, okay? Get ahead of the eight ball. Call the toll-free number. Gain access to the free plays. Even if you bet them, we don't care. Write them down. Keep track. And speaking of keeping track, Danny B, before I turn it back to you, remember last year, starting week one NFL, 6 straight Saturdays, 3-0 on the free play hotline. We went 18-0 the first 6 Saturdays in the college football. Excuse me, I said NFL, I meant college football. 18-0. Think about that. That's value. If you're not doing that, then you need to call. All right. Just like today, we have 6 free plays, 3 today, 5 today, and 1 tomorrow. Give us a call, gain access. If you want to have a conversation, just push the number 1. You can speak with Danny B. You can speak with Jay Anthony. We'll coach you. We'll guide you. We'll tell you exactly how the system works. We'll break everything down for you. And like Danny B said, 50% off. You have an opportunity to jump aboard for $50. You can't put a price tag on the raw number betting strategy. 877-828-0120.
0: Well said, Jay. And again, it's season number 33. I've been at this a very, very long time. And I've made a lot of mistakes along the way, but I've learned from my mistakes. Unlike a lot of sports bettors, you continue to do the same thing over and over again. It's called insanity. Look it up. Turn the corner with us, guys and girls. It's free. Test ride it. Don't bet. Look at it. Whatever you got to do. Each and every weekend, we post 3 games on a Saturday, 3 on a Sunday. But today, we have 5 plays, 3 in baseball, 2 in the preseason. And, of course, tomorrow we have Seattle, Tennessee. Now, we assume you're not going to bet the preseason. That's okay. Why should I bet the preseason? Nobody's playing. Exactly. You shouldn't be betting the preseason on your own because you don't know what you're doing. You don't know the game plan. We have access to information, great information. Nothing we do is guaranteed, nothing at all. But I promise you this, if you stick with us from the start of the season to the end of the season, you'll make yourself a nice amount of money. How much you make is up to you. Are you aggressive? Are you conservative? Where are you betting? Are you playing with a local book? Are you at DraftKings, FanDuel? Legalization now is in every state, some way, somehow, right? So your job is simple. Write down the free games, call it into your book. I mean, bet online because most people don't talk to their bookies no more. See, I'm old school. I like to talk to people, but I get it. Times are changing. People are squirmish. They got their guard up. And I understand it. I definitely understand it. But we're here to help you. We're here to educate you, teach you what you're doing wrong, maximize your bankroll, regardless if it's 500, 5,000, 10,000, or whatever it might be. A lot of you guys, a lot of you girls dabble in the stock market. You're what? You're gambling. It's out of your control. You wake up, you look at your portfolio, you say, damn, I made myself $300 or $3,000. Damn, I just lost $5,000. How? It's not transparent enough. What we do is very transparent. It's in black and white. It only takes 2.5-3 hours, depending on the sport, to see the outcome. And again, you get to watch it firsthand, whether you're streaming it, whether you're listening to it on the radio, but you know the results. And again, guys and girls, what we do is not easy, but we have the advantage that you need, the experience, the contacts, the resources. 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
0: 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Let's swing over to the NFL preseason. I know, you're squirmish. Why do I want to play the preseason? You don't have to, but just track us. Philadelphia, New England, Dallas, Arizona. Seattle, Tennessee, 6 free winners, all with raw number confirmation. What does that mean? It means there's value, whether it's 3 points, 10 points, 15 points of value or more. And that's what it's about, finding games that present value, where the line is off, where we have the advantage. You know, because when you're betting on sports, anything can happen. Bad calls, last minute this, guy throws an interception, you're up, you're down. Anything can happen. That's why we rely on the raw number. We know if there's value. We know if we have room for error. And that's going to help you make that extra money that you deserve. Make this your year. No reason to play on your own. For over 70 years combined, Jay Anthony and I bring a ton of experience. We bring the resources. We bring the contacts. And all you have to do is follow us. Rub shoulders with us. And I guarantee it, we're not going to win every game, of course, but you'll win a hell of a lot more than you lose. 33 seasons. No other show has been on radio as long as this. The number one longest running sports betting talk show. The number one free pick hotline. Guaranteed. Last year, over 62% for free. We have our tier one. We have our tier two, tier three players. We have our tier four players. And the best of the best are executive players. Executive players are really cashing in. They're not playing a lot of games, but they're making a lot of money. We find the games that present the best value, and we fire away. The games that we release on the recorded line range from tier one to tier three, right? What does that mean? Some of you can relate to a unit, 1 unit, 2 unit, 3 unit, 4 unit, 5 units, etc. Whatever you might call it, we like to call them tiers. So each and every weekend, we release 3 games on a Saturday, 3 on a Sunday. But today, we're throwing in a little bit of a bonus. I know the college season starts next Saturday, the 29th, but just get a head start. 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And like I said, 50% off. 877-828-0120. Before I turn things over to Jay, I'm going to throw out some NFL win totals for you, okay? Pay attention, write it down. And again, anything can happen. We're still in the preseason. Injuries. We saw Minnesota lose a linebacker. He's out for the year. Dallas, they picked up Von Miller. Nice little pickup, but he's 37 years old. Giants, pay attention. Over 7.5 wins. I feel they go 9-8. Dallas, over 8.5 wins. I feel they go 11-6. Jets, over 5.5. I feel they go 7-10. Excuse me. Over 5.5. I believe they go 7-10. Arizona, over 3.5 wins, 5-12. Let's talk some unders. Seattle, under 10.5. Philadelphia, under 10.5. How about some college football? Who's going to win it all? Well, I like Texas. I like the Longhorns at plus 750. And I think the Tennessee, the Volunteers, they have a rough year. Under 7.5 wins. So there you go. And again, if you missed any portion of today's show, you can archive it at dbwins.com. But one thing for sure, you did not miss out on today's winners. Atlanta, Milwaukee. A's, Astros. I still want to call them Oakland, but they're not. Pittsburgh Dodgers. Eagles, New England, Dallas, Arizona, Seattle, Tennessee, free on a recorded message, 877-828-0120. So, Jay, you got a lot of action out there. Are people hovering around the sports books? Are they hammering away at the preseason?
2: Yeah, Vegas is, it's pretty busy. Everyone's amped up, waiting for the college football season to start next weekend. But the NFL starts, I believe, the ninth or tenth. Yeah. It starts on a Wednesday.
0: That just shows you, Jay, they're just trying to get more people engaged. They want the revenue from the TV, from the streaming. So, yeah, you've never had a Wednesday kickoff in the NFL before. But like you said, and I know myself because I'm in touch with a lot of the offshore sports books. As you know, a lot of my friends run them. They're getting a lot of action. Even the Hall of Fame game a couple of weeks ago, they got a lot of action. But last weekend, they took in a ton. I was going to use a word I can't say. A ton of action on a preseason. One of their highest handles ever week one in the NFL preseason. What does that mean to you, Jay, as a professional sports bettor? When you see people coming in on the preseason harder than ever, what does that mean to you?
2: That means a lot for a professional player. Those limits are going to be raised. There's more action. There's more dough to go around. There's liquidity there. The odds makers like that. When they see a lot of the amateur players partaking in the preseason, there's liquidity there for the bigger players. Plain and simple. And it's only going to get better. The numbers are going to get better, bigger and better as time goes. But it's a good thing for the sport overall, especially in the betting world. And it means nothing but great things for the NFL season. You know, Danny B, something funny I was thinking about the other day is, and I know you remember this, you're old school like I am. I know you're Atlantic City, Jersey area. I'm more West Coast, Vegas, Reno, Tahoe. But do you remember the sports books? They used to have the libraries within the sports book itself. You could walk into, they used to call it the sports book library. You could walk in there. It was a room compiled of documents and papers with stats and trends. So if you were betting the horses or the sports or whatever the case may be, you would go into this room and there would be documents available with stats and trends.
0: Right.
2: Much like what you see on the internet today. And if you're an amateur sports bettor, you're thinking about betting on sports, I want you to ask yourself this question. If the stats and trends were a guaranteed way of making money in the sports betting market long term, why would a sports book have a library stocked with stats and trends? Stats and trends that could take them down. Why would they do that? Because they know the stats and trends are a losing proposition long term. Any pro bettor will tell you this. You have to gain access to lucrative information such as the raw number. When you're gaining access to an appraisal, a document that the odds makers are using to set the opening line, is that going to give you an edge? Is that going to give you the player's edge? Is that going to give you an advantage you're looking for? I can tell you firsthand, it is. All that matters is that raw number. We're comparing two numbers, the appraisal up against the Vegas number. If there's a significant gap there, we're locking in a bet. The bigger the gap, the higher the value, just like in real estate. The more wiggle room between the sale price and the appraisal, more equity, more value in the property. If you're a property flipper, you know exactly what I'm talking about. It's all about how much equity is in that deal, right? You want bottom line pricing, but you want high appraisal. That in between gives you a lot of room, wiggle room, to do a lot of things to that broken down property and flip that property and put money in your pocket. You property flippers know exactly what I'm talking about.
0: Yep.
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0: Let's recap today's lineup. Atlanta, Milwaukee, and baseball. Again, both teams in first place. A's, Astros. Astros holding a tight lead over Texas and Seattle. Pittsburgh Dodgers. Dodgers are going to run away with the West in the NFL preseason. And again, 95% of you ain't going to bet the preseason. I get it. I don't agree with it, but I get it. Philadelphia, New England. Dallas, Arizona. Tomorrow, Seattle trying to get a W. At Tennessee. They won the opener. All six plays are available. They're free. They all present value. Get used to hearing the words tier one, tier two, tier three, four, executive. Get used to hearing raw number confirmation. What that means to the average sports bettor is the lines are off. We call it the raw number betting system strategy, but we're finding value where the lines are off. The odds makers, they know what they're doing. 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They know what you're thinking, public perception. This team ain't going to lose three games in a row, four games in a row. It happens. The best teams in baseball, they'll lose five, six games in a row. Even the Dodgers, they had their skid. 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

0: The Hall of Fame, I'm Booker T, 6-time world champ, 2-time Hall of Famer, man. Got my boy Brad Gilmore here with me, as always, man. And the people want to thank you guys for stepping inside the Hall of Fame, getting your champagne wishes, caviar dreams, and all that. You know, man, but I'm feeling good. I'm feeling real good. Bradley, how you doing, man? How you doing? How you feel today?
1: You know, I'm feeling good too, Book. A nice kind of little relaxing weekend. It's been too hot to do anything outside. You have to stay indoors. And maybe if you step outside, you just do it for a moment. You know, I'm feeling a little bit better than those Houston Texans are after their first preseason game. But you know what? It's the preseason, right? We'll whip into shape by the time it's the regular season. So I'm doing good. We got Reality Wrestling Glory 13 this weekend. Got a big shout out to that. And then I'm getting out of town. So I'm feeling good. It's a good way to start the week off. We're a little Hall of Fame, baby.
0: Amen. We got a big show coming up this weekend as well. I want to remind the people, is going down at the Walker Texas Lawyer Arena again this weekend. Man, it seems like we're having way too many shows. All right. Can I just say that first?
1: The third one in 2 weeks. Yep.
0: It seems like we have a show, man, every freaking week now, man. But I'm loving it. What are we going to talk about? What are we going to talk about this week?
1: Well, obviously, there's going to be a big subject that people are eagerly anticipating and awaiting to hear the result of, and so I want to get your thoughts on that, you know, here in just a minute, you know, because that's a big thing that happened, and we're proud here in Reality Wrestling about it, and we're gonna talk about it. But first, I want to say this: did you realize, because we're coming off Summer Champions, and we're heading towards Money in the Bank, of course, which is the next big WWE Premium Live Event. Heat Wave, I think, is right around the corner, yeah. Right? But what I loved about Summer Champions, do you realize how many, like, social media, you know, influencers came down for that show? How many videos? I was looking at statistics, and it's like, impressions-wise, Summer Champions is in the millions of impressions already, and this is before we've even released a fully edited episode. How does that make you feel as, like, a promoter to have created something that actually brings people to fly in from all over the country just to see it?
0: It's amazing. Starting the thing in 2005 down at that huge warehouse downtown, you know, 5 wrestling rings, you know, a track. We were like, what are we doing here? And we have about 5 students. I'm serious. But we said, man, we're just gonna keep grinding. And then, man, just everything seemed to just fall in play. Everything, like dominoes, everything just start connecting. And next thing you know, we got a show. And then we wasn't thinking about doing anything like what we have now, Reality. We call PWA, the Pro Wrestling Alliance. We were just having some fun. And then one day I woke up and I realized, man, we could really do something special here. We really can. Change the name to Reality Wrestling, and boom, seemed like Paul Bosch, you know, just jumped on my back and said, we're going to take this thing. We're going to take it to another level. And then we just start creating. We got good people working with us. We're a small company, but we got some really, really good young people driving this ship. Seriously, I'm talking about at the wheel. I'm talking about, so for me to see it like it is now, I saw a lot of those guys. I didn't get a chance to talk to them, but because I was real, real busy. I wish I would have took more time now, since you're telling me this, to get a minute in with those influencers, man, because they are what's making this thing go today. So I appreciate all those guys, man, but I'm overwhelmed. I'm overjoyed, and I appreciate it.
1: Yeah, man, it's awesome to see. And shout out to my guys from In the Clutch, you know, Muscle Man Malcolm, Chris Van Vliet, all guys who came down and put out videos from their Reality Wrestling appearance. It was cool because, you know, at the last Summer Champions that we had outside of the building, you know, we drew our all-time attendance number, 1,000, I think 1,179 or something for Summer Champions itself. And it's always cool because it's become like the can't miss event in the calendar. Like, for people, they're like, well, maybe I can't make the Platinum and Glory in July, but I'm not going to miss Summer of Champions no matter what. So yeah, it's definitely pretty cool. And it's cool just to see everybody's everybody's reaction. I'm, like I said, in the millions of impressions. So it's
0: and just for the people to know, we're getting ready to go under construction again here pretty soon because our sponsors DSS was out there. DSS Scaffolding was out there, and they say, "Book, it's time for phase two." Oh yeah, man. So don't be surprised, you know, here over this next month or so. You know, I'm gonna tell you right now, over this next month or so, we are really going to go into construction mode. At the Walker Texas Lawyer Arena, we're going to be putting in some real cool stuff. So, guys, I want to thank the fans and everybody that support, you know, Reality of Wrestling, because we are a local show. We're a local show. Our stars are mostly local guys, and they are the stars of Reality of Wrestling. Then we get a chance to bring in guys like AJ Francis, who's a part of Reality of Wrestling. He don't just come in. He's a part of the family at Reality of Wrestling. So, no, we are really, it's amazing. It's amazing. It's amazing what we've done. It really is.
1: And again, the next big one up is on the 13th. I mean, is Glory 13, and it's coming up this Saturday at the Walker Texas Lawyer Arena. Tickets are available right now. We have a new Glory champion, Big Luther, who's kind of one of the guys who I feel like was anointed by the Roe Nation. You know, they wanted to see him.
0: You know, I agree 100%, because I'm gonna tell you right now, AJ Francis must have just had one of those nights off. He must have just been under the gun, you know, for so many months defending that title, and just somehow, by hook or by crook, slipped on a banana peel and lost that championship. My thing is this. Luther, he's the man with the ball right now. But my question is, can he carry it?
1: Ooh.
0: That's the question. That's the question.
1: Well, let me ask you a similar question then. Bash of the Beast 2000, you become the world champion for the first time. Was there any doubt in your mind that you could carry the ball? Or did you sit and did you go into that self-interrogation mode and question yourself and put on the black mask and ask yourself the deep questions? Can I do it, man?
0: Then you bring it up, you know, a really, really touchy issue, because it's gonna fall into other stuff, you know what I mean? And my thing is this. I'm going to get it out there. And I got to say it.
1: Okay.
0: Because there's a lot of other issues that we may have to touch on, that, and this may be the spark. Yeah, man. I was damn worried. I was damn worried. Because I was wondering, was the fans going to accept a black man in that role? I was wondering. After Ron Simmons, how many years after Ron Simmons that did it? You know what I mean? It was quite some time.
1: Yeah.
0: And then boom, I come along and I get put in that spot. You know, Ron Simmons, and I remember Ron's time as champion. He really didn't get the push that I thought he should have gotten. You know what I mean? As far as being the guy in that position, you know, he wasn't built as the world champion all the time. As far as in those main event spots, you know, guys like Ric Flair and those guys still would have those spots. And I go, what's going to happen to me when I get, if that actually happens, what's going to happen? I believed in myself. I believed in myself 100%, as far as how talented I was. And I wanted to go out there and prove how talented I was in the middle of that ring. But sometimes in the older days, that just didn't matter. How talented you were. If you wasn't a part of the good old boy system, the good old boy clique, your time was limited. All right. And for me, because I hear a lot of these questions about, you know, my blackness and people questioning my blackness.

0: is that that means you question it 100% of the time. I've been that guy. I've been that guy that have questioned it 100% of the time. Every time a racial issue has come up. That's for all those suckers out there that question my blackness. And I just had to get that out there because I see it on social media, you know, and I try not to watch social media and I see these clowns that has not walked in my shoes, that have not seen what I've seen throughout this business and have not taken it on directly and head on. Because you know what? The only thing that they've ever been able to do to me is fire me. And back then, I always said they better do it by facts, okay? Because I'm breaking some on the way out. So I just wanted all y'all to know, never been soft about Booker T throughout this whole 30 plus year run. I've been the straight up OG that I was day one all the way to 2026. We gotta take a break.
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0: I'm like Cody Rhodes. What do you want to talk about?
1: What do you want to talk about?
0: What do we want to talk about?
1: Well, just to add a historical context to what you just said, in the last segment we were talking about the Ron Simmons win. I just wanted the people to know this. He won the title on August the 2nd, 1992.

0: 2, defeating Big Van Vader in Baltimore. Then he lost the title back to Big Van Vader on December the 30th of the same year in Baltimore again. His official title reign is 149 days. So there's just for that significance. He defended the title against Cactus Jack, the Barbarian, and Dr. Death Steve Williams during his
1: tenure. Big up to Run, man. He opened the door for me, bro. That was my mentor. Run Simmons was my mentor. He was the guy that I was on the road with, you know, sitting under that learning tree, man, and listening to everything he had to say to me, man. Me and my brother, we played a rib on him so bad one day. I'm not going to even tell the story. But he knows. I knows, you know, and we was laughing so hard, you know, but it wasn't a rib. It was a laughing rib. It was a laughing rib.
0: Was this in, was this overseas?
1: It was in Germany.
0: Okay. I know the story. And it's a good one.
1: See, I don't tell those kind of stories live, man, you know.
0: No, you shouldn't. Not in today's climate, especially.
1: No, you can't tell those kind of stories live, man, because you get all kind of heat. Yeah. No, man, but we had so much fun, man. We had so much fun. But Run was the guy that was spitting knowledge to me and giving me those lessons as far as what the business was all about. You know, it's not one bad thing going to be said about Run Simmons, I don't think, by anybody in this business, as far as his peers go. We all respected that dude so much, and I was so lucky to be able to be so close to Run before he left and went to WWE. But I remember all those lessons, man. I remember all of them, and I don't know if Run sat like that with anybody else and gave that kind of, you know, knowledge with them, you know, like back then in WCW. I really don't. I might have been one of the few that got that one-on-one personal attention from Ron Simmons.
0: You know, I know during your first tour in wrestling, you that's where you met JBL, John Layfield, who'd become Bradshaw. And then you say that Ron Simmons was your mentor. When they hooked up together and were tagging in WWF, was a part of you like, damn, I wish I was tagging with Ron Simmons in the WWF.
1: Yeah, man. Nah, I mean, you know, JBL and I, we come from that same place, though, you know, in the Global Wrestling Federation. Him and I, we, you know, went on our first tour to Japan together, to Korea together, you know. So John and I, we're so tight as well. And then, like you say, to see him and Ron and that doing it, I was like, I was a little envious. JBL was, you know, one of the few guys I tagged with outside of my brother before, you know, like when I first got into wrestling, we tagged in Korea together. And it was like freaking crazy. And 10,000 people sold out, standing room only. And, you know, so we got our butts kicked that night. We both got power bombed in the middle of the ring. 1, 2, 3 that night. But nah, man, me and John, we've always been, me and JBL. You know, people can say what they want to say about John. You know, but me and that dude, we've always been tight. And I'm going to tell you right now, when I first met him, like, man, I don't know if I'm going to like this dude at all. I thought he was, you know, a little suspect, you know, if you get my drift. And
0: I don't know that I do.
1: and we had so, the first time in Korea, man, we had so much freaking fun. By the end of that trip, we was brothers to the end, man. Seriously.
0: Well, Book, you know what? I want to talk more about JBL and you know, your career. And obviously, we got some super chats that we'll answer here in a minute. But, you know, something happened last Tuesday on NXT that was kind of a big deal.
1: What?
0: Because we had a huge debut of what people are already calling the next WWE NXT champion. And he made his presence known in front of the world. And he blew up the internet. And I want to get your reaction to it, but I really think there's just one word that we should say right now, and that's
1: it.
0: Hello, because the man himself, the main one, Zilla Fatu, is actually joining us live here inside the Hall of Fame. There he is right
2: Let's
0: there.
2: Let's go! Come on, with it! Hello!
1: What up, bro?
2: Hello! Yeah, you, live and direct with it! Hello!
1: How you feel, man? How you feel?
2: Hey, man, I feel blessed. I feel great. And I'm ready to go. Call to play. We're going to run it.
1: Hey, man, what a hell of a debut, bro. What a hell of a debut. I mean, and it seemed like yesterday when you first walked into school. I'm serious, bro. It seemed just like yesterday. And now you and NXT. And I'm going to tell you right now, that's just like a, you watch NASCAR.
2: NASCAR, nah.
1: Yeah, that's the like Daytona. You know what I mean? The race cars. Let me give you a little heads up. It's something called in the race a pit stop. That's all this is. NXT. It's just a pit stop. But you got to take full advantage of that pit stop. You gotta fill the tank up. You gotta check the tires and make sure everything's rotated properly. And then you hit the track running real hard. So I just want to let you know about the pit stop, man. But I just want to say more importantly than that, I'm proud of you, man. I'm so proud of you for going out there and putting in that work. Really, really grinding. I know people, they done seen me and you do our thing, but this real talk, man, this real talk. I'm so damn proud of you and your dad right now, man. Your dad right now is looking down on you like so freaking happy. I can see the smile on his face, man. I really can. So congratulations and let's get ready for the takeover.
2: About time.
1: Yeah.
2: I just want to say, you know, besides our differences or whatever, you know, I love you. I love you. And you better buckle up because I'm about to buy you a new seatbelt. Okay, you and Brad. I'm gonna buy you guys a new seatbelt. So you better buckle up.
1: Brad, go ahead, Godzilla, man.
0: I'm so proud of you too, man. I mean, I remember sitting there ringside calling your first match Summer Champions, and now I see you right after the last Summer Champions. You're on the television, man. It was awesome. Talk to me, though, about the seconds before you hit the ring. What's going on through your head? What is your body feeling? Is it pumped full of electricity? What's going on?
2: Man, it was whenever I pulled up, I already knew what time it was. You know, long as they called the play, I ran it. I did exactly, you know, what was told, and I put my flavor on it. I put my flavor on it, and we did it like that, and we had fun. And when right before I went out, I just said a quick prayer, you know, to myself. And, you know, and I knew my dad was there because I felt him. And right before I went out, man, it just happened. Like, I don't even know how to express it. It was like the slide in, everything I did. And then right before I slid in, I looked at Book. I seen it.
1: I saw it.
2: I was like, okay, yep. I just, long as he's looking, we good. but other than that, I couldn't explain it, man. It's a memory I never forget. And I'm ready to start this new journey. And like I said, man, you guys better buckle up, man. It's going to be a long ride.
1: Nah, man, what you just said right there is I really appreciate that. You know what I mean? Because it let me know that you was listening, man, as far as running the play. I always say, I never talk to the writers about, hey, what am I doing? I always just say, give me the script and let me go out here and make it mine. Like you just said, go out there and put my own flavor on it. Keep having that same mentality. That's reality of wrestling talk out there for you guys don't know. And if you want to learn more about that, you go to realityofwrestling.com.
0: Wait, do it. The plug in there.
1: Do it now. Do it for you.
2: realityofwrestling.com.
1: That's about to get that plug in there real quick, man. Yeah. Hey, man.
2: Hello. Hell, make sure we get the main one better.
1: Hey man, I know you. Like I say,
0: I think we lost him.
1: We lost him, man. Hey, we got to take a break.
0: We do.
1: Take a break. We get it back. We got to take a break in like a minute. We still got 1 minute. If you come back, we'll let him wrap up. But I just want to get him on here. You know, and you know, let him know how much. I'm so proud. Let him know how much I'm proud of this dude, man, and what he's done. I mean, I get choked up a little bit because I think about his dad, you know, when I see him, and then when I saw him in the ring coming off the top rope with the legs, you know,
0: same way, man.
1: I was like, man, that's Umaga, and I was like, man, I had so many feelings going through me watching this kid where he came from, the attitude, the mentality, to where he is now, total 180 and ready for the takeover of NXT, not just the takeover of NXT, but this whole landscape, this whole business. And I'm just happy as hell, man, to be a part of this ride. We got to take a break, man. What was that? A spoiler?
0: A little cameo, a little spoiler, a little everything. Yeah, that was cool.
1: Yeah. Hey, man, stick around. You're in the Hall of Fame. We'll be back in a minute.
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1: I grew up in this city,

0: crazy, man. I don't know if he did. We get him back?
1: We didn't.
0: Okay, don't worry about it. I just needed him in for a second. Just like I said, I just want to, you know, let him know, man, we getting ready to, you know, really, really do this thing and really, really take this thing to another level. So I appreciate him for tapping in with us for a minute. I see the chat, the comments just went crazy there for a second. So we appreciate you guys, man. Because this show, this show right here, the Hall of Fame, it's all about
1: the people. The people. That's right. That's right, man. Yeah, it was great to see Zilla live. And it was crazy because, you know, I was thinking about it. To watch his debut, you know, at Reality Wrestling, and, you know, to be sitting there ringside. And then 3 years later, almost to the day, like literally three, it could have been to the day. I have to go back and see what the date was. But almost 3 years to the day, he made his NXT debut. And you're sitting there ringside as well. And I wanted to know from you. When did you know Zilla was going to come in? If you can reveal that, if you want to reveal that. And then, but more importantly than that, when you saw him come in, what was the conversation before the show, after the show? Just kind of give me your read on the whole situation.
0: I didn't see him before the show and I didn't see him after the show.
1: just during.
0: Just during. Yeah. Yeah. And, as far as when he was getting ready to come in there, I don't talk about that kind of stuff. You know, it's like too much information. I like to feel the adrenaline flow when it happens. Anyway, I didn't want to know when he was going to be showing up, even though I knew. But for me, I'm just like I said, I'm just proud he made it to that point, as well as. Believing in the process.
1: Yeah.
0: Because I'm hard. You know, I get a lot of people come through Reality of Wrestling. And I've had some people, you know, not be able to, you know, withstand the, you know, the barrage, you know, that I'm gonna bring, you know, on a weekly basis. I'm looking for excellence. I'm looking for, you know, guys and girls that really want to take this thing serious and try to make it to the next level. And I see talent in someone and they don't take advantage. They don't take advantage of that talent, you know, because they're distracted over here, you know, thinking about this. And I'm like, man, you know, you either want to do this or not. And for me with this kid, I don't think I was harder on anybody that has ever come through Reality Wrestling than I was on this kid. I literally rolled him like, you know, no, because I could see myself. You know what I mean? I could see myself.
1: In what way?
0: Well, I was very, very rambunctious. I was very rebellious. And I always said all I really ever wanted was a pat on the back and told that I could do it. I needed that more than anything because I thought I knew it. Because I didn't have no dad when I was kind of lost my dad when I was young, like Zilla. You know what I mean? So I had to raise myself. Yeah. So my word meant, you know, it carried weight. But I was waiting on somebody to put me in my place. And I needed that. I never got it. I never got that, you know, to my brother, he kind of like gave me that guidance a little bit. When I came home from prison and he told me, I needed a job and I asked my brother to help me get a job. And, he said, I'm going to help you get a job, man. But I'm going to tell you right now, bro, my rep is on the line. All right. He said, whatever you do is going to reflect on me. He said, so only thing I'm asking you to do is whatever the job is, you know, I don't care if it's sweeping floors, digging ditches, whatever it is. He say, you do that job and you do that job to the best of your ability until something better comes along. If you could do that, I'll help you. And I said, yeah, man, I'll do it. And man, I was cleaning out storage rooms, I was sweeping floors, I was, you know, I was doing whatever. You know, my first job was a security guard, which I shouldn't even have because
1: Might have left a couple things out on the resume, huh?
2: That's another story.
0: But my brother, you know, he was hard on me like that. I was hard on Zilla, man. I was hard on that kid because I could see he had so much potential, and but he had to believe in himself, and he had to get other people to believe in him. He had to get people to trust him, you know, and do that. You know, the sky's the limit, you know, and that kid went out of his way to do everything right. So I just want to say, man, let's get ready to take over this business and you know, take care of his mom. Everything, man, falls into place now, you know, so I'm just proud of him, seriously.
1: But the thing that about Zilla, you know, and it's great to see him in this position. It was great to see Momzilla's reaction. Shout out to Mama Zilla and her stream. That was a great reaction that she had. I don't know if you got to see it, but, you know, she had the baby in her arm. She was you know, doing the whole reaction. It was great. It was a great reaction. And, you know, Zilla was smart about his team, too. You know, he wanted to present himself different than every other independent wrestler. That's why he stood out. And I always said it to, you know, because he was kind of big in the Houston hip-hop world, and I would say it to guys like Les and anybody who came around. I'd be like, man, he markets himself like a rapper, right? Like, he doesn't market himself like a wrestler. He markets himself like a underground rapper, you know, just like all the other guys used to, you know, Pimp C and Bun and Paul and Slim and Cam and Mike and all those guys. It's kind of how he did it. And it made him stand apart and be different. I mean, what other independent wrestler was doing deals with the Texans? And, you know, you walk into the Texan team store, there's pictures of Zilla Fatu everywhere and things like that. I mean, he approached the game differently. And, you know, obviously inside that 20 by 20 and outside of it, listening to you and having you as a coach, especially someone who knew his dad. I mean, I don't think a lot of people realize so many guys live in Houston because of you, right? I mean, so many guys moved here. I mean, Kali is here, you know, Shelton, Envy. Umaga was down here. So many people over the years have moved down to Houston because this is where your school was. And for Zilla to come through the school once he got home and be where he is now, man, it's just a great thing to see.
0: It's a great story.
1: It's a great story.
0: It really is. It's a great story, man, you know. And I don't go too many, I haven't, you know, seen too many wrestlers leave this earth, you know, but I was there with Umaga at the end, you know. You know, when they, you know, buried him and took him up out of this world. And I just know that dude was one of my favorite people, man. He was one of my favorite people. I love that dude, man. He loved me, you know, and I know he loved me because he used to tell me all the time, man, how much he loved me, you know. And the thing is, I don't even know why, bro. I swear to God, we just had that bud and that connection. And now, like I say, to see Zilla, you know, doing it, you know, I was like, man, this dude. Kid's gonna, he's gonna really be good. He's really gonna be good. And like you say, the way he's built himself already before he ever got to the company, it lets you know, man, he's got a really, really good chance to, you know, like break that glass ceiling at the highest level, you know. Only, and that's why I say this is just a pit stop. You know, now it's time to refuel. You know, now it's time to get the tires right. You know, now it's time to really put the black mask on and start asking the real, real serious questions. That self-interrogation mode I talk about all the time. But, he's hell of a debut. And right now the world is talking about Zilla Fatu, and he's another one. He's another one out of reality of wrestling. I want to let you guys know that. I was listening to him talk in an interview with Van Vliet. And Van Vliet asked him, you know, what's one of the one things you take away from the school? He said, if there's anything, he goes, oh yeah, man. You know, what I think about first is, you know, make everything big, you know, make everything look cool, you know, make sure you're thinking about the people in the cheap seats. I can't hear myself talking, you know. And then I go, wow, man. He understands what the thing's all about. And that's what, you know, that's what I want people to really, you know, understand and grasp about me and what I do with young people. I've tried to help, you know, so many young people, you know, break into this business and break into it the proper way, because I was one of these young kids once upon a time, and I paid $3,000 to go to a wrestling school, and it was 8 weeks. And I knew back then, wait a minute, this is a ripoff. I knew it was. You know, but it got my foot in the door, and thank God I made it. But I knew that was a ripoff, and I said, one day I'm going to open a school. I swear, back then, even when I was just going to the wrestling school, I said, I'm going to open my own school and give kids a half of a chance at making it in this business. And lo and behold, by God, I've done it, man. I've done it, you know, with a lot of help from a lot of people, my wife included. So, yeah, we appreciate everybody. Hey, we got to take another break, man. Stick around. You're in the Hall of Fame. We'll be back in a minute.
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0: Shout out to Zilla Fatu. We were talking about him. He joined us for a moment. He actually just texted me. He's getting on a plane right now. Head to a certain place, I'm sure, Orlando, Florida, or NXT is what my assumption is. And so it's good to see. Good to see him. Shout out to the whole Zilla squad. Shout out to Mom. Shout out to Rome. Shout out to Zilla. Man, it's great to see y'all doing the thing, man. BT, we do have some super chats to get to, but was there any other things you wanted to say about Zilla Fatu?
1: Oh man, like I said, the takeover. The takeover has
0: breaks
1: started.
0: Over.
1: I'm serious, like the alien invasion. Everybody must die.
0: Oh man, it's good. It's good. Yo, because Zilla's going to walk into, it's Heat Waves the next PLE, right, for NXT?
1: Yeah,
0: it's Heat Wave.
1: Yeah.
0: Here in Texas, by the way. He's going to walk into Texas Heat Wave, and he's going to walk out the NXT champion. That's just what my prediction.
1: Put the rocket on it. Put the rocket on it.
0: It's not a prediction. It's a spoiler, to quote Paul Heyman. Let's go and see what our Super Chats say. Mike Woodson, 2085, said, what's y'all's opinion on the whole Avery Styles fiasco involving a promoter being mad at him for not paying his dues, assembling the ring, and so-so? I don't know if you saw any of this book. This is AJ Styles' kid. There was like a Twitter skirmish. Did you see any of this?
1: I've seen it. I didn't know what company. Where was he working?
0: I'll look up the company, but I guess the promoter started kind of calling him names for not helping with the chairs.
1: Was it some bootleg promotion?
0: I don't know.
1: I got to know. You know what I mean? Because the story, you know, I was a little baffled about the story when I first heard the story. But I was thinking maybe this is one of these backyard, you know, companies where they just playing wrestlers or playing promoter or whatever. You know,
0: I'm reading. Was it a GCW event?
1: GCW.
0: Styles addressed the controversy on his podcast this week after a week of online dialogue between him and the parties involved with the GCW event, and many figures within the industry weighing in. Avery Styles, 19, wrestled Marcus Mathers, who's been through reality wrestling, really talented kid, August 1st in Minneapolis, and received praise afterward from Natty Neidhart in an interview with the Wrestling Classic. This led to first wrestling promoter Aaron Cannon, who helped run the show with GCW, to tweet out AJ's refusal to help with a single thing on this very show, and then we saw the... you know what occurred after that. So it looks like it was a GCW.
1: Is it Aaron or Eric?
0: I think it's Eric. A-R-I-K.
1: Eric Cannon. Yeah, I heard the story and it baffled the hell out of me because I got a wrestling promotion. I hired talent to come in every month. Mm-hmm. Even talent that's local that live in Houston, and they don't set up a damn thing. All right.
0: You have a crew.
1: Now we got a crew. We got students that's coming up, you know, that's trying to make their way in the business. And they perhaps was one of those students once upon a time, you know, that did that. But if their talent on the show, they're well past that now. Now, if I'm hiring out someone from, you know, another state and they're coming in, they're flying in or they're driving in or whatever, they're just coming in for the show. They're not coming in to set the ring up and take it down. That's ridiculous. And for I'm going to tell you right now, this is a real, real bad look, you know, for a promotion to be wanting talent to come in and set up the damn ring and wrestle. That's ridiculous. I don't want to, you know, bash anybody's company or anything like that. But for this to be a story out there, somebody's ass should be fired. That's the way I look at it. As far as somebody coming to reality of wrestling, I would not be expecting them to show up to set the chairs up or take them down or bust the ring or any of that. And it's never been that way at reality of wrestling. So I don't know what that was all about.
0: You know, I mean, I know that there might be some segment still of the wrestling population or what have you that when you come in, you know, they got to set up the ring and the chairs in a building, and perhaps some people think that's part of the paying dues of this generation. I don't really know, but to me it seems like it was a much to do about nothing. And from what I remember, no one even asked Avery to help out. You know what I mean? I think from what I understand, and even if they did, and he's like, hey, bro, I got a match to work on. I don't know if that's what happened. I'm just saying.
1: Look here. If I came to a show
0: to wrestle
1: and they asked me to set the damn chairs up, I'd tell them, to hell with them chairs. You set them up. I didn't come here to set up new chairs. I didn't get paid to come here to set chairs. I've never. That is the dumb. That's ludicrous. For somebody and to think this.
0: You know what? You make a great point because they're bringing him in. Right? It's not like he's a student in the school, right?
1: Yes.
0: Like,
1: I mean,
0: he's bringing him, they're bringing a talent
1: in.
0: Yes. Yeah. Yes. Yeah. That's kind of a crazy ass.
1: He didn't help out. You damn right. I'm not helping out. I'm going to go take a nap in my car and I'll be back in here when it's time to do this damn match. What are you thinking? That right there was, like I say, should not have ever made social media.
0: It
1: that
0: shouldn't have.
1: The person who made a kerfuffle out of AJ Styles' son. What is AJ's son?
0: Avery.
1: Name? Avery. Let me mention him by name. The person who made a kerfuffle about Avery Styles not helping out need to get a life.
0: Mm-hmm.
1: He really does.
0: Yeah.
1: That's just my opinion.
0: I'm with you. I'm not in disagreement. Kai Toenail says 96 uncensored Chicago street fight, 30 minutes. What do you recall? Because you hit a spinneroonie after missile elbow drop, then you left, came back, won. Also thoughts on the Doomsday cage match. Should WWE try to use it? So do you remember this uncensored Chicago street fight, 1996?
1: Man. That was 30 years ago.
0: So?
1: I don't remember nothing from 30 years ago. You know, if I'm not reminded with video footage.
0: Let's see.
1: Audio footage.
0: Oh, okay. So this was Sting and Booker T versus the Road Warriors.
1: Oh, Sting and Sting. That wasn't Booker T. That was Sting.
0: Okay.
1: If you would have said, that. I would remember. Nah, that was an awesome freaking night, man.
0: What? All of a sudden, you're like, oh, that was 30 years. Oh, no, that was a great night. Loved it. Best night of my life.
1: No, man, I say that because me and Sting, you know, when I get a chance to play, be Sting, you know, for a minute, it was great. First and foremost, I was at a convention just last week, 2 weeks ago at SummerSlam, and this guy brought an action figure up and he had made of me, and it was Sting.
0: For people who don't know, Sting was when you dressed as Sting with the face paint, and Shivani was like, is that Sting?
1: But it was Sting.
0: But you were Sting.
1: You know?
0: Of course.
1: Yeah.
0: Naturally.
1: Nah. But it was kind of bittersweet. That was kind of bittersweet pay-per-view for me, honestly, because I was working against the Road Warriors.
0: Right.
1: All right? And it was me and Sting.
0: You wish it was you and your brother?
1: It should have been me and my brother.
0: Yeah.
1: It never should have been me and Sting doing that. You know, so it was one of those moments to where, you know, I went out and, you know, did the work. Got the work done because, you know, that's what I do. But, you know, it wasn't one of those things where I was like, oh, man, this is like really, really so awesome.
0: Was Stevie on the shelf at the time?
1: I don't think so.
0: No?
1: I don't think so. Hmm. No, I don't think so. I don't know why they did that. You know, they were, you know, those. They were trying to, you know, let me do single stuff and trying to, you know, let me do different things. I don't know. You just, at that time, it was just kind of crazy. And I always regretted, you know, that match because it was against the Road Warriors. And I know me and my brother, we always wanted to, you know, we wanted to beat all the, you know, old tag teams that came before us. And the Road Warriors, we had tag matches with those guys, but nothing significant. And then I find myself on a pay-per-view against the Road Warriors with Sting. Just didn't make a lot of sense.
0: I hear you. I'd like to go back and watch that match. I think I might do that tonight. Might be on the WCW Vault channel, which is the greatest YouTube channel on YouTube. Jake from the Windy City says, hi, Book, truck driver here in the Midwest. Appreciate you and Vic helping keep me company during SummerSlam on Sirius. Added to my meal at Waffle House that night. Yeah, man.
1: Scattered, smothered, and covered, brother. That's what you give you. Go to Waffle House. I just want to make sure you knew what I was talking about there. But no, man, we appreciate it, man. Vic, we really appreciate that, man. We're going to be on the call here coming up here pretty soon as well. So, man, stay tuned. Hopefully, we can expand that thing a little bit more. I can build me a studio here in the house while I'm to leave the house and be able to do even more stuff, you know. So, I know we got to take a break. I'm just
0: wrapping the show up.
1: I thought we had one more.
0: This is it.
1: Oh, my bad. I just want to say I'm happy. I'm proud to have a partner like Big Joseph, and to be doing something groundbreaking, like WWE Radio is pretty damn awesome. You know, so I just want to thank everybody involved at, you know, keeping me going and keeping me working. So we really, really appreciate it. But everybody, man, out there, all the fans. Appreciate you guys, really. Anything before we get up out of here?
0: That's it, BT. That's all she wrote.
1: Man,
0: smattered,
1: everybody.
0: Slathered, and what'd you say?
1: Yeah, scattered, smothered, and covered, brother. And that's what it is. That's an old Hawk interview from WCW back in the day. Road Warriors. You know, you're gonna be scattered, smothered, and covered, brother. Hey, man, I want to thank everybody for sticking around the Hall of Fame to take the Kenyan champagne wishes, carry your dreams. Brad, we appreciate it, man, as always. And until next time, peace. We love you. We out.
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17: 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Dr. Crane, Nick Frazier, Brando, Brandon Bigsby, and Red Christian Skelton behind the glass. Rocking and rolling on a beautiful Saturday morning, and boy, do we got a lot to get into. Obviously, last night we had the high school football games. The Game Blitz is back in full force. Connor Newt, Big Joe Dubin, and yourself, Brandon Bigsby. Brandon Bigsby has been running around like a chicken with his head cut off. This guy has been putting in more hours than I've probably put in more hours in a day. I mean, this guy, you got here yesterday at 5:30?
18: Yeah, I got here at 5:30 and left here a little bit after midnight. So it was a long night, but a lot of fun nevertheless. Obviously, you guys did a great job on the call with NBA and Pearl Cone. That was a much better game than what the final score ended up. That was a close one. Fourth quarter, it was tied to 20, I want to say. So it was fun producing for that. And then, like you mentioned, myself, Big Joe, and Connor on the Game Blitz, and that was a blast. I mean, we talked to like 8 or 9 different coaches, went all throughout the state going through scores. So busy, but a good busy. Busy is a blessing. So.
17: Yeah, absolutely. I heard, I think, the Page High School head coach and then Tim Hasselbeck with Innsworth.
18: Yeah, Coach Rathbone and then Tim Hasselbeck, both of them getting wins. And Page, obviously, coming off of that state title. Ensworth going on a big run last year as well. And it's funny, I didn't even know Tim's son last year was a starting quarterback. His other son is the starting quarterback again this year for Ensworth. So the Hasselbeck gene, still the signal caller. Going to be really fun to see that Ensworth team again this year.
17: It's funny how he did that, because I heard him on his interview with Big Joe and Connor last night. He goes, I forgot to mention this to you guys on Wednesday, but my youngest son is now the quarterback. I know what he's doing. That's strategically placed, Tim. I know the strategies in high school football. Yeah. You don't want the other team knowing if that's your quarterback you're going to choose or not. I get it. Understandable. But
18: what a humble brag as well. Like, yeah. I just forgot to mention it to you. After my one son was the starting quarterback and committed to a Division I power school, my other kid now is the starting quarterback too. What a humble brag for Tim Hasselbeck.
17: I mean, it's quarterback-run family. I mean, uncle, Tim himself, now both your sons at playing at a high level. I consider Innsworth in that division a pretty high level.
18: Oh,
17: I
18: think absolutely.
17: Lipscomb Academy is in that division as well. So, like, yeah, absolutely. But before we get into more, broadcasting from the Bisbee Plumbing, Heating, and Air Conditioning Game Nashville Studios, home of the $99 yearly Beehive membership, where the buzz is always about great service. I'll tell you who has great service. It's Behind the Glass, and that's the man, Christian Skelton. Red, what's cracking?
19: Not much. I think you have great service, as you brought us Sonic this morning for breakfast. That was great. Bigsby actually declined it, which you know, I wish I could be that kind of person. But no, I'm okay. If someone's going to offer me Sonic, I'm taking it. I mean, sorry. And it was great. Shout out to the good folks at Sonic. No free pub, but
20: yeah,
19: great breakfast this morning.
20: The lady that was a part of the service over there did a really fine job. And, you know, I always just say, yes, sir. I'm like, you don't have to say, sir. We're probably around the same age. You know, that's the one thing about, like, American culture. Like, in being, you know, polite in the South, I get that, but we're like the same age. There's no need to call me sir. I appreciate it.
19: I feel like people just do that around here just out of habit more than anything. Like, even if it is someone that's basically the same age, it's like, oh, yeah, yes, sir. Like, it's just a habit type of thing, you know?
20: Hey, but you know, it's a good habit to have, right?
18: I was growing up on that. It's yes, sir, no, sir. That's how my dad and my mom always told me. It's yes, sir, no, sir. When you're talking to somebody who is, you know, you're older or somebody that is in a position of respect, it's yes, sir, no, ma'am, yes, ma'am. So
20: I was always told to just say, you know, Mr. So-and-so with their last name until they say, no, you call me Mr. Tim or Mr. I don't know, Greg, whatever. I was always the guy that goes, Mr. Last Name. Like, no, don't call me by the last name. That reminds me of my father or my mother, whatever. Just call me by my first name. Well, okay, that makes sense. More sense. But, we're rocking and rolling today. I mean, the service is great. Everything's great. And college football is great. Sort of right now. We have one more week until the return of the college football season.
19: Week zero next week. Yep.
20: FCS begins on Thursday. That is going to be
19: Does it really? I didn't even know that.
20: Yeah. So FBS starts 2 days after FCS. So Thursday, that's what? We're 6-7 days away now, right? Seven?
18: You said Thursday?
20: Yeah.
18: So five.
19: It's five.
20: 5 days.
19: Five, technically.
20: Today's Saturday. My goodness.
19: And what day is it?
20: I know, yeah.
18: Hey, it's easy to lose track. You're talking about me being busy. You're not far there. You're right there with me.
20: Yeah, you're spot on with that one, Brando. I'm not going to deny that at all. But overall, I mean, what's going on in the Brandon Bigsby world of sports? I mean, we obviously had the Titans yesterday have their joint practice. A fantastic interview, by the way, with Fernando Carmona. Connor Newt was on that as well. We'll maybe get into Connor Newt at the end of the show. We have a little special for the Where Are They Now crowd. And I'll tease it. Why not? Yeah, Where Are They Now? We're inducting. We mentioned it last weekend. We're going to do a voting process. So this is our 2026 class for Where Are They Now? I think we've all agreed, and we can announce this, that Tavon Austin is going up into the rafters. That is one that is unanimous. He's a first ballot Where Are They Now Hall of Famer, if that's a better way to put it.
18: Yes.
20: Yeah.
18: First ballot, unanimous Hall of Famer.
19: Peyton Manning equivalent. Yes. That's what I would say there. For a modern day type of answer for that Pro Football Hall of Fame, it's like Peyton Manning.
20: Yeah.
19: It's like, okay, yeah, obviously he's going to be first ballot.
20: And so the structure of what we're going with is each one of us, including Connor Newton in this case, we're all going to pick three players. And out of those three, we all have to agree on one player that we chose. And then, again, it's very bracketing-esque, like tournament style. But out of those, you know, three players, we all pick one. So there'll be four players after today's show that we all have to now put into a voting process on the 102.5 The Game Twitter. So if you're a big follower of 102.5 The Game, go to our Twitter at the end of the show, and you can select or help choose one of the Where Are They Now class of 2026 Hall of Famers. And, we'll go from there. We'll do this for the next 5 weeks. And after the fifth week, we will have our 2026 class of Where Are They Now. So, exciting. I mean, this is a game that's been in the making for the last 2.5-3 years, and now we can finally enshrine the first class of Where Are They Now.
18: Yeah, and I think that's what's so cool about it is that we were just kind of all just here yapping because we had a short segment before playing Where Are They Now, and then you mentioned it, like, we should have like a Where Are They Now Hall of Fame, and then we were like, huh, that's not a bad idea, and then Newt comes in Monday, he's like, hey, I kind of like that too, so to see it actually becoming a thing is so awesome because this game, I don't think it's a lie when the whole tagline, taking over the station and soon the nation, I don't think that's a lie. That game has been on about 4 or 5 different shows now over the last 2 weeks. So really cool that it's going to be kind of having its own little Hall of Fame. And it's well-deserved, I think, for a few guys because there's some that we have used a lot. They are legends of the game.
20: Yeah, like one of them in particular, you say Shaquille O'Neal. I feel like he's been used a handful of times.
18: Oh, yeah.
20: What name comes to mind for you, Christian?
19: I mean, I don't want to spoil my name for later, but yeah, I mean, Shaq is a good one. I was thinking about Josh Johnson. I think that was his name, the XFL/USFL quarterback/UFL quarterback/ NFL quarterback, basically every league in the country he's played for, and pretty much every team in the NFL. So that was the main one I thought. Was he the quarterback that the Niners had to go to in the NFC Championship game a couple years ago? Or am I thinking of somebody different?
18: Was. Yeah, I think he's been on like 12 different teams.
19: Yeah, because I guess Purdy got hurt, and then whoever was playing behind Purdy also got hurt, right? Is that what happened there?
20: Yeah, I believe so, yeah.
19: Tough times.
20: Tough times indeed, for sure. Kind of just previewing a little bit what we're going to get into today on the show. Obviously, yesterday, the news broke out of college football, a judge granting the extra eligibility. This is news that happened last night. I totally missed this. Granting extra eligibility for quarterback Tommy Castellanos. So we'll see what happens with that. But also college football as a whole, the whole lawsuit situation came down, what, the Kentucky courthouse, correct, in Louisiana and Colorado about the fifth-year eligibility. So we'll get into more of that as the show progresses. But, I mean, I would say that's somewhat of a win for college football, right?
18: Yeah, I would say so. It's kind of tough to classify what a true win is now just because everything seems to be so ever-changing. One minute you have guys that are eligible, the next they're not eligible. And it's funny because the crazy part about this to me is that we just talked about it, Frazier. The season starts in a matter of days, and we're still talking about, oh, well, is this guy going to be eligible? This guy's in the transfer portal because he got another year. These teams are looking to go after him. Like, you mentioned Castellanos. The rumor is that Texas Tech could end up being his landing spot, and Texas Tech is a team that is a no-question college football playoff contender, and Castellanos is a guy who was a starting quarterback for most of his career, and we're talking about, oh, well, he might still go to Texas Tech. So it's just so interesting with how much college football and college athletics as well, because this is affecting college basketball as well, but they have more time, so obviously it's not as big for them as it is for college football. But it's just crazy how things are so ever-changing and things are so honestly just destructured, for lack of a better term. We

0: with all this legal stuff, the main thing I just keep saying is, yeah, you better sit out two games though, Aaron Carter. That you know, there's going to be some guys that are recording sacks in the preseason, but you better sit out two games, Aaron Carter.
1: Well, no, that's what I mean is, like, I feel like this helps, the situation itself helps a team like Tennessee because of the opportunities, you know, that you could go to court for. Obviously, there is the two-game suspension, but if Tennessee is adamant enough, I feel like they could go after, you know, the courts and say, hey, look, we get him in an injunction, he could play those two games, and if he needs to, we can sit him out for the bowl game. And I'd say more than likely by then, and you might be on the same page as me with this, Christian, they'll probably be done with their season.
0: Yeah, I kind of agree. Yeah, so. I mean, I think the bit, even if you only sit him the Furman game, I think if you can somehow come to an agreement there, like, that would be a huge difference, you know, of him getting to play the Georgia Tech game at least. I don't know, man. From what I've heard, it sounds like Tennessee's not even really going to try to fight it anymore, which seems insane to me. I don't know why you wouldn't, especially with all this stuff that's coming down now. I don't know why you wouldn't. I mean, you really have nothing to lose. I also don't think you really have anything to lose if you just play him anyway. That's always been my opinion on it, because you've seen recently what is the NCAA going to do about it if you just go play him anyway?
1: Yeah, and another thing that he brings up a good point is that, like, with a guy like Aaron Carter serving that two-game suspension for, you know, accepting the $420 plane ticket XYZ, you now look at the other side of the fold, and that's the NFL, and you have some of these players that were rookies, and they're saying, telling these teams in preseason, like, hey, cut me so I have the opportunity to go back and play in college. That's essentially making Arian Carter look like, you know, a saint, because he didn't even play in the NFL. He didn't even go to the preseason. He hasn't even accepted a NFL paycheck. That's the thing that bothers me. And like, to be fair, I know everybody at the station was kind of on Big Joe and I about how, like, you know, he did the wrong thing. He deserves to serve the two-game suspension, whatever. The reason why I said it like that is because if one person does it, guess what happens? There's going to be four or five others that follow behind it. You have to make an example out of them. It's unfortunate that it's a two-game suspension. It is unfortunate. I feel like one game might be enough. But in today's college football, I think it's a solid opportunity for Tennessee to at least pursue it a little bit more.
2: Yeah, I think that my thing, and Christian, you hit on this a bit, I think it's the NCAA trying to flex the little muscle that it has left. It doesn't have much power anymore, and we kind of know that because of all of these preliminary injunctions and all of these court rulings, and it doesn't take much for a player or a school to just say, okay, NCAA, you don't want to rule this guy that we need eligible? Fine, we'll just go to a judge who is a Tennessee alum or a Texas Tech alum or an Ole Miss alum, and we'll just have him do it, and he'll be able to play, and there's not a damn thing you can do about it. And that's the thing that I think with the NCAA that is really just killing them right now, is that because of the way that structure is, because of the courts, they really can't enforce anything. So the way I think that they see it is, Tennessee's not going to spend the resources to try to go through a court and get a lawyer and go to a judge and get an injunction just for a two-game suspension. So they're going to try their best to enforce the little power that they have left. And though you could argue whether that is a hill worth dying on, I personally don't think it is. I think it's a really silly suspension, considering not even just things that are allowed through the courts, but things that the NCAA themselves have allowed to go unpunished. And Arian Carter not only did it, but he paid the money back. It was before he even decided to go back to Tennessee. He did it thinking he was going to go to the NFL. I just don't think it really sets a great precedent in terms of what you are punishing. And I get it, you have to set a standard, because if you allow one person to do it, then people are going to take advantage of it, and they're going to go as far and take it as far as they can. And I get that. It just seems like a bad hill to die on. And if anything, the perception for the NCAA hammering Arian Carter in Tennessee the way they are, it feels a bit overkill, and to me, it doesn't necessarily feel worth it, because, I mean, you don't have a whole lot of power anyways. Why use it to stronghold this? I personally don't get it.
1: Yeah, and, you know, to the point of the 16 NFL athletes that are trying to make their way back into the college football realm of it all, one of them being T.J. Harden, who was with, I believe his name's T.J. Harden, who was with the Seattle Seahawks as a running back and is now in the transfer portal. Another factor that goes to all this is, when does the transfer portal close? Like, we're just now approaching the, you know, transfer portal is open. Is there now an exception for those NFL athletes going back to college, whatever? That's what bothers me the most as well.
0: Yeah, the transfer portal closing, the answer to that question is never, in my opinion. It's just for this specifically. I mean, when I look at all this legal stuff as well, how dumb does

0: Joey Aguilar's lawyer have to feel right now?
1: Oh, he's got to be sick to his stomach.
0: How did he lose? How do you lose to this organization that cannot be anybody in court except you, apparently? I'm still just dumbfounded how that happened. I mean, it seems like it's ended up working out for the best, because I think it'll be better for Tennessee's football program. And Joey's playing pretty well for the Jags in the preseason, so it might end up working out for the best. But still, regardless, he's got to feel really dumb about himself right now.
1: You make a good point with Joey Aguilar in his case of all that. And we'll get into, actually, you know what? It's a pretty free-flowing show today, yeah, which is great. That's what is best about the Weekend Huddle, is we listen to the listenership and go with the flow of the conversation. Let's continue this. How can we make college football better? And what I mean by that, the court structure, the playing structure, obviously they've implemented the 5-for-5. We get all that. But what else can we add to college football to make it better? We'll get into more of that. And also, to the listenership, you can call or text on the game text line driven by WilsonCountyHyundai.com. 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And to the YouTube chatters, shout out to Mitch and Bellevue. 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And, we'll get into more of that coming up on the other side. 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I think we all know we're pretty, handsome for the most part, have great radio faces in some sense, but we'll get into more of the college football aspect. How do we make it better? 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
3: Here is our weather in Middle Tennessee. A slight chance of showers and thunderstorms arrives late this afternoon, with areas of fog early. Otherwise, sunny and hot, with a high near 94 and heat index values up to 99. Winds shift to the northwest at 10 to 15 miles per hour, gusting to 20. Tonight, mostly clear with a low around 67. Sunday, sunny with a high near 90, and partly cloudy Sunday night with a low near 64. 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

0: Fantastic music coming back, man. I just don't want to interrupt it. You just nod the head all day, right? Exactly. Broadcasting from the Busy Bee Plumbing, Heating, and Air Conditioning Game National Studios, home of the $99 yearly Beehive membership, where the buzz is always about great service, right here on the Weekend Huddle on 102.5 The Game. Brandon Bigsby, Christian Skelton, myself, Dr. Curry, Nick Frazier, as we continue to try to fix college football. Obviously, you have all these injunctions. You have those 16 players coming back, trying to come back from the NFL to college. And Mitch and Bellevue on our YouTube chat saying that, you know, these first-year players are making $2,000 a week at training camp. We'll have to double-check that number if that is true or not. But if we go off that number, $2,000 a week, and let's say these are the rookies we're talking about, go back to rookie mini camp, which started even before regular training camp, or I'm sorry, mini camp, rookie training camp before mini regular training camp, $2,000 a week. Times that by four. Easy number is $8,000. These guys making $8,000 in a month's time? I mean, that's more than some people. That's a quarter of some people's pay in some aspects.
1: Hey,
0: right?
1: I'd take it.
0: I know, right?
1: I'll take $8,000 a month, boss man, if you're listening.
2: Yeah, hey, Chase, are you listening? I think we deserve it.
0: I mean, we're not NFL athletes, but you know, in some cases, look, if I gotta go play football to make $8,000, I'm all right with it. I'll sacrifice the body. I feel like the hospital bills will pay for itself.
1: Hey, to be fair, I have seen you have to bolt from one studio to the other on a time that was a 4-1 flat. All right. Do not underestimate the athletic abilities of a determined Nick Frazier.
0: Oh, thank you. Yeah, you know, that's that athletic background, man. I just can't help myself. I mean, I think in high school when we did 40-yard dashes, I'm trying to think, mine was a, 5-1 and a 4-9. So, yeah, that was never again. I'm probably running a good 5-6, maybe a 6 flat. There's no way I'm running that 4.951 again.
1: I've never attempted a 40 time, not once.
0: And it was like back when you had to get down into like the Nike combat shorts or whatever.
1: Yeah,
0: we're not at the combine.
2: Like you were actually in the combine. Yeah. I was about to say.
0: Well, at Follow Around, they made us. They bought all these tank tops and shorts that were super tight to your body. I'm like, Coach, come on. Like, we're showing a bunch of blubber. That's what we look like, a bunch of chubby linemen.
1: Who's mentioned this before? It might have been you or it might have been Connor New, but we still need to have that Cromwell Media combine.
0: Yes.
1: That's been an idea. Maybe it was Chase. Somebody within that realm said it, but somebody said we need to do like a 102.5 combine.
0: This has been said multiple times. It has been in the works for quite some time.
1: Oh,
0: I think
1: okay.
0: Since I've been here for almost 4.5 years, it's been the running thing. So, okay. I mean, I'm up for it. Somebody's just got to name the day and time. I think they want to do some, you know, charity along with this. That'd be great. I feel like that would be a fun thing to do to raise awareness for something. But I'm all in for a 102.5 The Game, you know, little draft / combine. That'd be fun.
1: I wonder who would run the fastest 40 at this station.
0: I think we all know. It's Derek Mason. I mean, regardless of
1: okay,
0: his
1: outside
2: I did not
1: of,
2: even think. Dude, this is a former NFL athlete count.
1: Yeah, I was going to say, outside the guy that should be in the NFL Hall of Fame.
2: Yeah. Come on.
0: Okay.
2: By the way, shout out to D-Mace. I just saw that clip of him talking to Belichick again last night. I completely forgot about that. I was like, I forgot this existed.
0: Go shut your mouth, Mason.
2: Yeah. That's the good, clean version we can say on the station for that. Yes.
0: If you can find that clip online somewhere where it's bleeped out, you're more than welcome to play that at any time. That is a fantastic clip. And you just hear D-Mace in the background just laughing. I mean, that's a true pro's pro. But no, to answer your question, I don't know who would be the fastest. Trying to go through I would say Willie.
1: Yeah, I could see Willie.
0: Willie being super tall, long legs, like he could cover some ground pretty quick. I don't know who else would
2: another
0: be.
2: Another kind of former professional athlete, right? Willie yep. Plays some minor league baseball,
1: two sport,
2: right?
1: So, two-sport yeah. athlete.
0: With the medicine hat, right?
2: Yeah, I believe so.
0: Yeah. You know, another name that comes to mind, and he's actually behind the glass, Christian Skelton, for his height. I think he covers some ground.
2: See, I always thought to myself that I probably could have been a pretty decent distance runner, like, you know, cross country or something like that. The problem is I hate running, so I wouldn't have actually wanted to do it. But I feel like I could have been decent at it. But the actual, like, because, you know, combine, we're talking, like, speed mostly. I don't know. Although, considering the competition here, I might be able to finish at least in the top half, hopefully. But...
0: I'm sorry, I'm just reading the text line as we speak. It's Dustin in Hopkinsville goes, you can mark your records off the list with the people that have gout issues around here. So that makes sense. I mean, we could probably take Rex Schroeder off. Maybe Joe Dubin falls in. I don't know. Joe's athletic dude. He works out every day. So, I mean, he's probably at the gym right now listening to
1: us. I was going to say, Big Joe is a pretty fit dude, man.
0: I know.
1: Do not underestimate Big Joe Dubin.
0: But I'm sure he, you know, he's played football. He has a lot of football in his day. Maybe some cartilage missing in the knee. I don't know. We'll have to ask him on Monday. But
2: we just have a lot of athletes around here, just straight athletes.
0: We do. We do have a lot of athletes. But, no, I think the fastest person would be either Willie or Christian, in my opinion.
1: We're going to have to set up a race out here in this parking lot, go from one side to the other. I don't know what the winner would
2: get. This is turning into the Office episode where they run the marathon. This is what this is turning into.
0: And it's like the Office Olympics, and they have it was a different episode, but they had the yogurt little caps, right, and they use them as the Olympic medals.
2: Except those Olympics weren't even anything athletic. It was just with office supplies, pretty much. Yeah, great stuff.
0: Make sure you don't turn over your gold-plated Olympic medal because it's also the bronze. I was like, that is so gold.
1: We need to run like the basketball game from the Office.
0: I think we can get some pull-out.
1: I think we could get 5-on-5 for that.
0: I think we can get some pull-out basketball goals in the parking lot. We should have to do it like in the middle because it falls off over there and then kind of veers off on the other end. I think we'd be all right. Got enough for a 5-on-5.
1: Feel like half-court style.
0: Yeah, that'd be great. You know what I just forgot about as he walked in earlier? Parker Kelly. I think Parker.
1: Yeah, I think Parker actually might be my pick. Yeah. Former quarterback, also did a lot of running, too, in his position from what he's told me. I think he would probably be the betting odds favorite. If we were to have like a line of who's, you know, who you would bet on, I think Parker's probably like -150.
0: If we went like NASCAR finishing like the top three or F1 top three, I would go Parker, hear me out, Christian, Willie. And I'm not just saying it's because you're behind the glass. I actually think the young legs can kind of overtake a Willie Donick in his current age.
2: So this is just speed, like just on a race? Okay.
0: Lightning McQueen style.
2: I could finish second, especially if it was long distance. I could finish second. And again, this is not factoring in. We're assuming D-Mace is, if he participates, he doesn't count for the, he's in his own league. Yeah, sorry. We love you, D-Mace, but we can't judge ourselves against you. It's not fair.
0: Yeah, and I've also heard from a little birdie from the last couple of years I've produced that midday show, when they were at the midday slot, D-Mace not run a lot because the hammies. We don't want to be pulling any hammies. So yeah. I understand that from his perspective.
1: Honorable mention, Jake Lyman.
0: Oh, as a former baseball player in high school.
1: I think he could give Willie a good run for it. If we're saying that Willie would be third in that running, I think that Jake could give him a good run for his money at that podium position.
0: I wouldn't oppose that. Yeah, Jake's got some athletic capabilities to him. Yeah. Right now he's at a wedding, I believe, but he's getting ready for this little 40-yard dash. Yeah. We're really concocting a lineup here. I like this. As we completely deflected from the college football
2: game. I was about to say, what were we talking about before all this again?
0: I apologize.
1: We were free balling it today, folks.
0: Yeah, I get off topic a little bit whenever there's a good conversation going on. But no, we'll get back into the college football conversation of how can we fix college football. You have all the court rulings. You have the play for five. How can we fix college football as a society? We will get into that, I promise you, on the other side right here on the Weekend Huddle on 102.5 The Game.
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19: Welcome back to another PBR Minute. 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

0: little Bruno Mars return there. Yeah. One off of one Connor Newt's playlist.
1: About to say, I had to channel my inner Connor Newt here.
2: How can you not love Bruno, though, man?
0: Exactly.
2: How can you not love Bruno? Like, he's timeless. Doesn't matter if you go to the old stuff or the new stuff. He is one of the best.
0: Yeah, he genuinely is. I mean, he has, like, a wide variety of his genre, too.
2: Yeah, he's very versatile.
0: Yeah. Kind of like a John Mayer or whatever in a different genre, you know? But we're going to get into it here with college football. And before we get to that, you know, the Sounds yesterday had a little bit of a field issue, right? So they're now going to play a doubleheader. They take on Norfolk. I believe, first pitch is around
1: 3:35, I believe.
0: Okay, thank you.
1: 3:20 per game.
0: I know they bumped it up a little bit. Yeah. So yeah, there you go. You have that. You can catch that on 94.9 The Fan, presented by Twin Peaks Family Leisure and Social Cantina. The Norfolk Tides is the AAA affiliate of the Baltimore Orioles. So there you go for that. As we kind of, you know, deviated from the conversation a little bit, but college football, how can we make it better as a society? And one thing that kind of comes to mind for me, I would say, is, you know, making sure you are transparent with the NIL value. And what I mean by that, I think colleges need to disclose how much money they are putting towards a roster. And again, I think it's going to come to some point. I know you can't do a CBA right now. You can't make contracts because they don't have a CBA. But if college football needs to have some form of structure, I think it's going to have to include a CBA at some point. I'm not just sure how.
2: Oh, I agree. I think that we're only at a matter of time now until we get to a CBA, because really, we're at the point with college athletics, and I know there's going to be a lot of people that do not want to hear this, and I am one of the people that do not want to have to say it, but I think it's the truth. College athletics is now closer to pro athletics than it is amateur. And that's just the truth of it. With the amount of money that is being made and thrown around, with the amount of eligibility issues that we have. I mean, we were talking about the transfer portal earlier, and there really is no limit to the transfer portal. It's really just kind of a free agency now, to where guys come and go as they please, and they can, you know, just kind of do whatever they really feel like. It's not like they're under true official certified contracts, because again, there is no CBA. So it's just between player and school, or player and NIL collective, or whatever you may have you. So I feel like it's only a matter of time until we get to the point to where we have a collective bargaining agreement. And that really does scare me, because then you get to the point to where it's only a matter of time until college athletics has a lockout. Think about how crazy that is. A lockout in college football or college basketball. That is how insane and how just uncontrolled all of this has become. But I think we're almost at the point to where there's no return, and you almost have to do it.
0: It's funny you mentioned lockout with college football, because if there were to ever be a lockout for college football, that would force the student athletes to have to go to class. I don't know if you guys saw yesterday, Rocco Beck goes, "I'm taking one class this fall, and I'm not sure what class it is."
1: He doesn't even know yet.
0: I was just
1: about to bring up Lenoris. Yeah, local driving range internship. That's awesome. That's a great class load for him this semester. I wish.
0: Yeah, I was telling Big Joe, and I think it was the Wednesday when you were on, I was like, I mean, he's got a second career ahead of him. If football doesn't work out, he knows how to take care of a golf course. And that, let me tell you what, being a grass cutter or grass groomsman.
1: Superintendent, I guess you could say, for a golf course.
0: Yeah. For a golf course, holy cow.
1: So is it an actual golf course or just a driving range?
0: I believe it's a golf course.
1: Okay, yeah. Well, that's a little bit different. Yeah, you can make a career out of that for sure.
0: It was called like Partee, P-A-R-T-E-E, like a par and a T together, like party. It's like Partee golf course or whatever it is, but good for him. He's getting the job done for an internship.
1: Hey, it's something to do, yeah.
0: But to be fair, like, to that point, and talk about CBA, and you talk about just college athletes, you know, if they were to hold out, I mean, they would still have to go to class. And I think there are a lot of college athletes that are college football players that are saying, maybe it's, you know, not having a lockout is not a good thing. Let's try to work something out. And I think that's the big thing, is because when you enroll these players, and that would be the chaotic thing, is that if there were a lockout for college football, you would no longer have like an early enrollment. There would be, you know, kids from high school saying, I'm good, I don't want to do an early enrollment. But the other question is, does the lockout only apply to Power 4 schools and not Group of 6? Because that would be my big issue. Because if there's a Group of 6 teams that are saying, look, we can kind of go on without, you know, having a CBA or a player's agreement or whatever, then you're going to see a lot of high school athletes going to the G6, which then create a domino effect of having the G6 being a minor leagues for the Power Four, the Power Four being a minor leagues to the NFL, kind of like a baseball format. Am I wrong with that?
1: I don't think so at all. Yeah, I think you're definitely on the right track there. Whenever I think about this question personally, this really has nothing to do with all the lawsuit stuff. I mean, it kind of has to do with it a little bit, I guess. But my biggest thing here is always the calendar. The calendar is so screwed up. We should start the season. Next week should be week one instead of week zero. And the biggest thing for me has always been the national championship game for college football should not be on a Monday night. Never should. Like basketball, it makes sense because, you know, you get the Final Four Saturday and then makes total sense. For football, it has never made sense to me why we play the national championship game on a Monday night. Because I understand you're trying to avoid the NFL. How about you just work with the NFL? The NFL should be willing to work with you because, as you were just saying, you're basically their minor leagues. You're a free minor league system for the NFL. They should be willing to work with you and be like, all right, you know, we'll have a playoff game. We'll have our couple playoff games, you know, because they'll probably have two wild card games. They could have one wild card game at noon, one at 3:30 or so, and then national championship game that night on Saturday night. I think that's a perfect thing. I mean, and they might be worried about, oh, we won't have the spotlight all to ourselves. If you have NFL playoff games leading into the national championship game, that's probably going to get more eyes on it, too. So that's just my thing on it.
0: You're spot on. And I would put a stamp of approval on that immediately and have every championship game be played on a Saturday evening. One, because we all got to work on a Monday. And we all know Mondays after a championship game are awful because you're dragging the entire day. Maybe on a Sunday. So to your point, when you mentioned, you know, college football needs to work coincide with the NFL, would you be okay? Because I know, like, the reason why they do it on a Monday night, it's like that Sunday and Thursday week before the national title game, that's like the last week of Amazon Prime on Thursday night. That's the last week of Monday Night Football. It's the
1: As late as they're having the championship game now, it's going to be like the week before the Super Bowl at this point.
0: Yeah, exactly. So my point is, if you're trying to work with the NFL, why not do the national title game on like a Sunday night if you want to do Sunday Night Football? You know what I mean? I feel like
1: that's not bad. I think that'd be better than Monday night for sure. I mean, yeah. I would still probably rather have Saturday, but I could work with Sunday night for sure because it feel more like a big game to me too. I feel like,
0: yeah, because like the NFL, they have the noon games and the 3:25 kickoffs. You have what, four games that are 3:25 kickoffs? More than likely, those are over by 6:30, no later than 7 o'clock.
1: The NFL is very good about pretty much every game's right at 3 hours, barring overtime or something crazy happening.
0: Yes. So with that, you could easily put the national title game on Sunday Night Football or college football national championship Sunday Night Football. And that could be on ABC, whatever you want to put it on. It'd be perfect. I think the only issue they would have is the run-ins of the pregame show for college football along with the NFL. But let's be fair. The only people watching the pregame shows are the ones that are at a college football party and you're just trying to get by,
1: or if your team's in the game and you just really want to consume all the coverage you can,
0: right?
1: Maybe them, but yeah, you're right, nobody really pays attention to it that much.
0: I mean, what else would you add to that, Brandon?
2: Yeah, I will say on the whole schedule point, my only concern, as much as I would like to see that, the NFL does not have a great history of playing nice with leagues of any other kind. Anyone or anything that's going to take eyeballs or revenue away from them, they aren't having it usually. So that would be kind of my one concern there. You mentioned something too, Christian, with the calendar. It is awful. And that is one thing I do want to point out too. The national championship game, let's go back to the last BCS national championship game. It was on a Monday, but it was January 6th, 2014. The title game this year is on January 25th. So we're talking about almost a 3-week difference between the national title. I couldn't help but to look that up when you said it.
1: I think we're taking like 2 weeks between the quarterfinals and semifinals this year too, for some reason, and then only a week between the semifinals and championship game. It's the dumbest thing ever.
0: That was my biggest gripe about the college football national championship last year, and just in the entire playoff system itself. The buildup to every game was too long. Like you mentioned earlier with March Madness, Christian, they have the perfect format. You get it done through the weekend. You have your national title game on a Monday. That makes sense. College football playoff, and again, I understand why it's 2 weeks. You have a week of scouting and preparation. You have another week for TV buildup. You have that same week with the TV buildup. You have to travel. I get all that. There's a lot of money involved. But with the amount of money that's going into college athletics through TV revenue, there's enough money to get the job done. Don't play the, oh, we can't do it. There's 2 weeks that we have to make sure we get the full week of preparation. Enough. I'm with you. No thanks.
2: Yeah, but I mean, besides that, I think the number one thing that I probably would change, give me a black and white rule for eligibility. If we're going to go 5 for 5, then that's fine. Go 5 for 5. But the minute that you have officially entered your paperwork and submitted it for whatever draft you're going into, whether it's NFL, whether it's NBA, whether it's MLB, and whatever it is, once you submit that paperwork and it is approved, you cannot go back to college.
1: Amen.
2: That has to stop. I am sick and tired of seeing athletes saying, all right, well, I'm going to go to the NFL or I'm going to go to the NBA. Well, actually, since I didn't get drafted, I think I'm going to go. No. You declared. You took that risk. It didn't work out. I'm sorry. You got to stay where you're at. And I get it. The athletes are trying to take advantage of their opportunities. It's there. Why not do it? Especially when you can maybe make millions of dollars doing it as well. I would probably even do the same thing. I get it, because you were looking out for yourself and you're looking out for your family. But in terms of the rules, I'm not hating the players. I'm hating the game. The game is stupid. The rules of the games are stupid. We need to have a locked in, clear, unquestioned rule of this is how much eligibility you have. This is how long you have to use it. And on top of that, this is how many times you can transfer. That's another thing. I think you should get one free transfer. Unless you have something like a coaching change or something like that, then it won't count against you. But I think you have one free transfer to where you don't have to sit out a year. And anything past that, unless there is something like that to where there is true, unquestioned reason where it feels like, okay, I understand why you would want to move on, you have to sit out a year. Because I think that then you at least have some regulation within the transfer portal. It's not just the wild, wild west where you have a guy like TJ Finley who's been at 8 different schools, or we've seen multiple guys in college basketball. They're going school to school to school to school. I mean, Jalen Carey, for example, right? James Madison, Vanderbilt, Tennessee, Missouri. That's all 4 years. Didn't stay at a school more than once. So it's one of those things where between those two things, it feels like it is not just harmful to just the pureness and the authenticity and the state of the sport, but also it gives the NCAA a little bit of that ground to stand on once again, where it's like, hey, this is where the line is drawn. If you cross it, see what happens.
0: Yeah, and the one thing I got out of all that, and I agree 100%, you just feel the energy he brought out of that? We got a little something coming up, by the way. Brandon, he's got this little, what do you call it, Brandon's Beef? Would that be?
2: We're still maybe workshopping not, names, but
0: trying to get some alliteration going on. Yeah. I mean, but Brandon Bigsby has a big gripe with something. He hadn't told us, which
2: fired
0: I like.
2: Up today.
0: He is fired up.
2: Yeah.
0: He's antsy. He's rocking and rolling. We'll get into that right here on Weekend Huddle on 102.5 The Game.
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0: Brandon Bigsby coming back with the heat. Mark Henry, of all people. I love it. I love it. Brandon Bigsby, this is your rant. We don't really have a name for it quite yet. Maybe Brandon's big, I don't know.
1: Because
0: you got Bigsby, I don't know. But if you have some good ideas, call or text 615-737-1025. We always love a great, you know, helping hand of naming of a segment. And that's what the listenership is for. That's what keeps everybody engaged. So, Brandon Bigsby, the floor is yours.
1: Thank you, Nick Frazier. For now, this is called The Rant with No Name with Brandon Bigsby, because we were kind of talking about it. So, that's what we're going to go with. But we're going to shift gears a little bit to the NFL, and specifically the Tennessee Titans. Obviously, yesterday, the Titans had their joint practice with the Seattle Seahawks. And a big talking point has been, how is Cam Ward going to look? Obviously, he had the rough joint practice against San Francisco. He had an even rougher performance in the preseason game. And understandably, that has caused a lot of criticism, a lot of eyeballs towards Cam Ward, not just locally, but in the national media as well. Dan Orlovsky came out on NFL Live and said that there was no quarterback that he was more disappointed in than Cam Ward. So, understandably so, everyone is watching to see, what is Cam Ward going to do next? What is your response, one? How are you going to respond to the criticism of how you played in that preseason game and how rough he looked? Well, yesterday, pretty encouraging. Cam Ward against, again, the defending Super Bowl champions, arguably one of the best defenses in all of football. These were his final numbers after the seven team drives. This is according to Nick Suss. He went 20 for 26, two touchdowns, one interception, and he was sacked twice. Solid day overall, I would say. Pretty impressive, especially considering who he was going up against, and he needed a bounce back. Here's the kicker, though, Nick Frazier and Christian Skelton. A lot of those, Cam Ward, they were checkdowns, they were dump-offs, he was taking the simple stuff. And a lot of the comments and replies were, oh, nice, he went 20 for 26. Well, he was just a checkdown merchant the entire time. And my response to anyone who was saying that is, first of all, how dare you? Second of all, isn't this exactly what we've been wanting Cam Ward to do for like the past year? One of the biggest criticisms of Cam Ward is that he doesn't take the easy stuff. He tries to force the big play. He tries to make something happen that isn't there, and he gets himself into a mistake that shouldn't happen. And now when he is finally taking the check down, he's taking the easy stuff in front of him, the dump off to his running back, the easy slant route that's in front of him, rather than trying to force a deep one to Alec Iomanner 30 yards down the field or waiting for something to open up and scrambling out of the pocket to where he takes a sack or gets an intentional grounding like he did against the 49ers last week. He's finally avoiding all of that, and the criticism shifts to, oh, well, he's just doing check downs and dump offs. Can we pick a lane? I mean, if you don't like Cam Ward, you don't like him. If you don't believe in him, you don't believe in him. That's fine. You are completely right to have that opinion if you choose to. You have every right to. But can we at least be consistent? Can we at least stick to one lane or the other of, hey, he's going for the big play too much. Maybe he needs to kind of look towards doing the easy stuff to now it's, oh, well, you know, he might be 20 for 26, but he just did nothing but check downs and dump offs. So who really cares, right? If Cam Ward is making the right decision, if he is moving the football down the field, if he is keeping drives alive, if he is processing things well and making those correct reads, then I don't care if he is throwing the ball 30 yards down the field or if he is throwing the ball 2 yards down the field. If it is the right read, if it is the right play, if it is processed correctly, then that's what I want to see from Cam Ward in year two. I don't necessarily need to see Cam Ward having every single big shot to Carnell Tate in 30 of his passes or 20 of them, but he only completes three. And for 15 of those, he could have just had a nice little easy play over to Wandale Robinson. He could have gotten, you know, maybe a 3 yard catch, but 5 yards on rack, right? You go from first and 10 to second and two that way. That's what I want to see from Cam Ward. To me, the fact that he is checking the ball down, the fact that he is dumping it off, that's growth. That's development. It's Cam Ward showing that he knows the things that are flawed in his game. He knows his weaknesses. And he's not only saying he's going to try to improve them, he is actively doing it. So why are we criticizing him for it? Why are we going to go from one thing to the other? If you don't like Cam Ward, if you think that he shouldn't be the starter, they should draft Arch Manning or Will Levis should be in front of him or whatever your opinion is, then you have every right to have that opinion. But if we're going to criticize Cam Ward, let's at least make sure it's fair. Let's at least make sure that it's consistent. because all of the constant lane switching with the Cam Ward conversation, and we can talk about how quickly the pendulum swings with him. That's another rant for another day. I could go on for 20 minutes about that. But let's at least be consistent. I like that Cam Ward is being willing to dump the ball off and take the easy stuff that is in front of him. That is what I want to see from my NFL quarterback, that you want to be the franchise and the future of your team.
0: Well said. Well said. And you know, getting back to the initial point of that with Cam Ward's numbers with the joint practice yesterday, you mentioned that one interception. And I'm not big on, you know, practice numbers. I'm not. But when we get to more of closer to the season, you got to have more metrics to kind of really base your, you know, opinions off of. And I think for me, the only thing I worry about is the interceptions. But I think it is prominent to note that that interception came, I think, like fourth or fifth drive into the joint practice, which was very early, very, very early. Like, yeah. I know when Connor and I hopped on the airwaves yesterday, it was around like 9:15, 9:30 when Cam Ward threw that interception. So they had a whole 2.5 hours after that. So again, to your point, there's progression. He learned from his mistake. There is a lot more on the table than what people think there is.
2: Sam Darnold threw a pick six yesterday too, if you want to play that game. It happens.
0: Yeah, so yeah. To your point, people need to just relax. And I think because the Titans have been in such a stagnant position near the bottom of the NFL for quite some time, the last, what, four seasons, give or take, there are fans out there that have the opportunities to go on one side of the coin than the other, because nobody's really paying attention to this team. So fans can kind of go back and forth, be wishy-washy with their takes, and also to the point of that if the team's just not good, nobody's just going to care.
1: Yeah, and it a part of it, too, I feel like, and that's kind of what inspired me wanting to have this rant, it feels like, especially with the Titans, there's such a toxic discourse around the quarterback position, especially not really as much with Mitch Trubisky, because we all kind of know that he's quarterback, too, and he came in to be the backup. There's not really much talking point there. We know what Mitch Trubisky is, but especially around Cam Ward and Will Levis, there seems just be such a toxic discourse around both of them, whether that's for the extreme positive or the extreme negative. And I've been very much on the side on the Will Levis, Frank, of saying I don't think he's a very good NFL quarterback, at least not as a Tennessee Titan. Maybe he can go somewhere else and he's the next Sam Darnold. I don't know. It hasn't worked here. But on the Cam Ward side of it, why are we criticizing development and growth? He went 20 for 26, and most of them were checkdowns and dump-offs and probably didn't reach past 5 yards. Okay, that's fine. He doesn't have to always force the ball downfield to still be an effective NFL quarterback. You want to know what separates a guy like Jameis Winston from Patrick Mahomes? And remember, Jameis Winston threw for, what, 5,000 yards in 2019? What separates them is the decision-making. What separates them is the ability to process and make that right read and convert on it. I don't need Cam Ward to be Jameis Winston where, yeah, he threw for 5,000 yards and 40 touchdowns. He also threw 30 interceptions. I need for Cam Ward to be a reliable quarterback. That's what you want from that position. You want somebody that you can count on to make the right choice, to make the right decision. And sometimes that's taking the easy stuff that is right in front of you. So when he's doing it finally, he's developing that habit. Why are we criticizing it? If he completes 20 passes and 15 of them don't go beyond 3 yards, but they're completions and they make plays, and it's moving the ball down the field, then that's a good thing. Don't criticize that. Let him continue to grow and develop, because that's what we want to see from Cam Ward.
0: Absolutely. And we'll get into more of the quarterback conversation, because that leads into my next point of the concerns around Cam Ward. This was spot on with it, Brando. First edition of The Rant Without a Name, is that right?
1: Yeah, the rant with no name.
0: The rant
1: until
0: with no
1: we
0: name?
1: Find one.
0: Okay.
1: And no sponsor. If anyone's listening, you want a sponsor.
0: There you go.
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0: Possibly you.
1: Possibly you.
0: Exactly. There you go. We're going to get into more Cam Ward discussion in the Tennessee Titans in hour number two of the Weekend Huddle on 102.5 The Game.
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0: 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Brandon Bigsby had himself a rant for the ages, and I don't want to keep our listenership waiting at all. Bear on the line. It has a comment about your rant. Bear, what you got for us?
16: Hey, guys. I just want to say I love the show. Y'all need to try to convince management to do a Sunday edition, too. It's just great getting to know you guys and everything. I just want to start by saying that.
0: Well, thank you, Bear. I appreciate it.
16: Absolutely, absolutely. And, Brandon, he made a lot of really good points talking about the way the fans are finicky and stuff. I just want to say, you know, it's kind of a argument. It's kind of exercise in fertility, trying to figure out what these people want. They, like you said, they all stop going for the home run, throwing the YOLO balls, and oh, then I ain't just gonna check down Charlotte stuff. It's not a franchise club. Like, you know, it's a no win situation, but keep the fight going though. Don't back down, but I'm just, you know, making that a point. And I also wanted to say, as far as sponsorship for the rent, how about the Breath Facts with Brandon Bigsby? That's all I'm about to tell myself to be the sponsor for. The Breath Facts with Brandon Bigsby. That it might be a thing.
1: Okay,
16: I ain't got no money, Brandon, but you know, so I don't know what we're going to do about that part, but maybe we can get like a GoFundMe or something. I don't know. All right, guys. Thanks. Try to get that at Sunday show, man. I know y'all don't want to work y'all too much, but man, I really do love the show, and I'll hang up and listen, man. Y'all have a good.
0: Thank you, Bear.
1: Appreciate you, Bear.
0: What kind words, man.
1: That was awesome. Love that. Thank you, Bear. Love the name Bear, too, by the way. We were talking about that before we got on. That's one of my favorite like names that calls in is Bear.
0: Yeah.
2: It's Bear. A great nickname for sure.
1: Yeah.
0: There's another one. Good Lord. It's, Shark in California. Is that right? Am I right on that one?
1: Don't think I've gotten that one yet.
0: Shark in Murfreesboro, one of the two.
2: I've not gotten him yet, so I don't know.
0: Okay. He's calling Chase McJoe a few times. But, Bear makes great. Bear Facts with Bigsby.
1: Ooh.
0: That's what he was saying.
1: Yeah,
0: Bear Facts.
1: That's true. Yeah, Bear Facts. I like that. And he makes a good point. I love the term YOLO balls, too, because that Cam Ward is known to throw a few of those. So
0: Charlie checkdowns.
1: Yeah.
0: I was like, where is Bear grabbing these little
2: I think
0: small...
2: I prefer a Charlie checkdown other than a YOLO ball, because what are odds a Charlie checkdown ends in a turnover? Pretty low unless it's a fumble, you know?
0: And I got to wonder, who's the Charlie in the Charlie checkdown? What is that in reference to? Are we talking like Charlie Johnson? Are we talking about like the quarterback play for the Cardinals,
2: maybe,
0: Oilers?
2: Maybe Indiana wide receiver Charlie Becker will become a Titan and we just don't know it.
0: There you go.
2: Because he's still at Indiana, right?
0: Yeah, oh yeah.
2: Yeah,
0: oh,
2: maybe maybe he's a future Titan. We just don't know it yet.
0: That would be nice. But no, to Bear's point, though, like I think he validates your points, let's put it that way, because there are fans out there that just they're already negative. They're already on one side, like, we're not going to give him a chance. You really have to prove it. And that's the thing. Last year with Cam Ward in his rookie season, that was the metric of he needs to grow as a player and just have the smaller checkdowns on the back end of the season. I think the first six games, it was more about Cam having to play backyard football because there was no O-line protection. And like his first touchdown of his NFL career was to Elk Islander. He had to roll out right, throw a cross body across the field, and grab a touchdown from Elk that probably was a 50-yard throw that only went, 30 yards, give or take?
1: Yeah, give
0: 25.
1: Or take. Yeah.
0: So.

0: I mean, it's interesting too, because Mitch in Bellevue in the YouTube chat, he pointed out, he said, it's also okay to let him walk before he runs. He needs to lean on the O-line and the run game, but that's assuming those two things exist this year. And I agree. I don't need second-year Cam Ward to have to single-handedly backpack this team on his own. I don't really want any quarterback having to single-handedly backpack the team on his own, because if he is, more than likely, that team's not winning a Super Bowl. You look at Joe Burrow in Cincinnati the last few years. You look at Josh Allen the last few years in Buffalo. Lamar Jackson before Derrick Henry and Zay Flowers had to backpack that team a good bit on his own. So realistically, I don't want Cam Ward to have to do that. And to your point, Nick, I think that a lot of the Cam Ward discourse, and I think you could say the same thing about Will Levis too, to an extent, is that it's a lot of it, people have made their opinion of Cam Ward, and they're going to stick to that opinion, whether the results prove it correct or whether the results prove it incorrect. If you think that Cam Ward is the savior of the Tennessee Titans franchise, then there is a good chunk of people to where no matter what he does, they will not be convinced otherwise. He can throw 4 interceptions and complete 2 passes on 30 attempts. It was just a bad day from Cam. It was the offensive line's fault. The receivers didn't get open. Brian Daboll doesn't know what he's doing. It's not Cam's fault. That poor thing. But if Cam Ward on the other side has a day like he did the other day, and again, it's practice. It doesn't mean that much, but 20 for 26, 2 touchdowns. He did have the one mistake with the interception, which reportedly was a pretty bad interception, but it was one mistake on 26 throws. It is what it is. It happens. The people that don't like Cam Ward is going to be, oh, it was just joint practice. Seattle wasn't trying anyways. They don't really care about this. Who cares? Or, oh, he just checked it down every time. You know, 2 or 3 yard dump offs. I could do that in my sleep. My infant kid could do that. And that is the problem with a lot of the discourse around the quarterback position. And it's not just Titans fans or Titans media or anything like that. It's all around the league. But people have their opinions, and they are dead set on them, whether they are proven right or proven wrong. It is okay to admit, like, hey, you know what? I personally don't believe in this guy, but he is – that was right. That was good right there. That's a good step towards proving that opinion wrong. It is okay to admit if somebody did something that is to the opposite of your stance on them. It's okay. It won't hurt you. I promise.
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3: Here is our weather in Middle Tennessee. Today will be sunny and hot, with a high near 94 and heat index values up to 99. Winds will shift from light west to northwest at 5 to 10 miles per hour, gusting to 20. A chance of showers and thunderstorms arrives before 7 p.m. Then skies clear overnight, with a low around 67. 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

0: this the new LeBron song? Yes.
1: That it is. And it is glorious, isn't it?
0: I love it, man. The king. LeBron James headed to Philly. I forgot all about that. They already got a song for this. That blows my mind.
2: It's crazy.
1: I found that this morning, and I was like, I have to play it. Because I played the, what was the one I played? It was, it was Man in the Mirror, but yeah. It was the new one about the Sixers. Yeah, so I was like, I got to play this now.
0: Like Embiid and Maxey with LeBron, right?
1: Yeah, and that was Maxey, the new LeBron. Big three instead of AD and I don't even, and Luka, I think is who the original one was. But yeah, it's so good.
0: That is great. And kind of adding on to that, when you talk about the king of a team, and especially a sport, you look at Cam Ward, he is somewhat of the king of this team. He is the leader of this team.
2: King Cam.
0: Yeah, King Cam. I like to call Cam the game warden. You know, okay. Cam Ward warden. Like, you know, you have the game meaning like, you know.
2: I like that.
0: The game warden, I feel like, is a great nickname for Cam. But besides the point, I feel like to the point of where everybody always wants to be quick and judge a quarterback like that, to your point that you made last segment, a segment before, about the checkdowns, I'm all about the checkdowns. And I mentioned this to you as well. When it comes to Brian Daboll's offense, you bring in a guy like Wandale Robinson on purpose so you can do those things, so you can exploit the flats. And again, a conversation that, you know, Connor and I had yesterday about the screen game, Luke Stocker is in charge of all that. So if you're trying to rely a lot on the screen game, or if you're trying to rely on a lot of those yak yards and you can kind of get some yards after the catch, you need to be able to exploit the flats with the screen game. And this is the one issue I have with the NFL. A lot of defenses underestimate the screen game. There are a lot of plays that dictate off the yak yards. Like, go back to the earlier days of the Tennessee Titans when Jonnu Smith was here, when I'm trying to think of some other tight ends. Anthony Fasano in the red zone was used a lot in some screen games. Anthony Firkser during the Mike Vrabel era. And obviously Jonnu Smith was used as more of a utility tight end in some cases. Was still a, you know, traditional tight end, but they used him in some jet sweep options. They used him in the screen game. There was a multiverse aspect of him. I think that's something the Titans are trying to get at a grander scheme of this offense.
2: Yeah, and that was something that for me was a real gripe the last 2 years with Brian Callahan, is that I thought that Chig Okonkwo would have been a great fit for a role like that. And it's really a shame that they didn't start to use him until, I mean, November really of last year. And obviously he's gone on to Washington now, but it is a really good point. I think that bringing in Brian Daboll is going to unlock some of that for Cam Ward. It's going to make it easier for him to lean on that screen game a little bit, because we never saw the Titans really try to use it last year. And you can maybe chalk that up to the personnel and the guys that they had out there. Like, I mean, Calvin Ridley missed most of the year, but I don't think he's a guy you're going to really try to set up for screen passes that much. Van Jefferson, I mean, you know, okay, I guess. Like, there wasn't really a lot of options. Now, you got a guy like Wandale Robinson, who is your slot receiver, who you can utilize for that screen game. You can utilize Carnell Tate, if you so please, in the screen game. You got guys like Tajay Spears coming out of the backfield, and I still really love Nick Singleton. I think he's somebody that you can put in that package as well. So you have options now, and I think that that is going to make the ability to utilize the screen, the ability to utilize checking it down and taking what is in front of you, easier for Cam Ward, because the coaching and the schematics of what Brian Daboll likes to do fits into that well. And another key with it, the one thing Cam Ward has said he loves the most about Brian Daboll, he lets him be him. He's not going to force Cam Ward to be someone he's not, but he's going to make it easier for him to develop that ability to just take what is easy, take what is in front of him, rather than trying to force that big shot play and throwing those YOLO balls, as Bear referenced it earlier.
0: Yeah, and with Brian Daboll, you know, when Brian Callahan was here for the small time he had with Cam Ward, it was almost like he was trying to shape him into being a somewhat of like a Joe Burrow.
2: Yeah.
0: And I'm like, that's not what, you know, you're supposed to be doing for a quarterback like Cam, when his skill set is not a Joe Burrow. It's a little bit different, a little more unorthodox. So when you have that and you hear Brian Daboll say, let him play free, let him play the way he wants to play, it just goes to show you that he's going to adjust his offense to the way Cam can play, because he wanted to trade up for him when he was in New York. He wanted him as a quarterback. So that speaks volumes for the value that he has on this team.
2: Yeah, and that's the other part of it, that with Brian Daboll, it makes it so interesting because obviously he does come from New York where he had Daniel Jones. And I mean, I know Daniel Jones, he's a polarizing quarterback. He had the one great year where he led them to the playoffs, and a lot of that was using his legs. But it just feels like with Cam Ward's skill set and the way that Brian Daboll likes to scheme and coach his offenses and call his plays, it feels like a really good fit. It just makes sense. I think they are going to be beneficial for one another, but especially for Cam Ward in year two, a year that's really critical for his development.
1: Yeah, I mean, I'm right with y'all. And I mean, I think that's the biggest thing that I'm most excited about with Cam this year is just the Daboll effect of, I think he's going to be much more comfortable in a Daboll offense just because of the things y'all were talking about. And, you know, you've heard Cam interviews, how complimentary he's been to Daboll and how, honestly, backhanded insulting the previous staff, in my opinion, in all those interviews, because he's kind of been saying stuff like, you know, I don't know if he's ever said, he's basically like relearning football, but it kind of seems like that's what he's saying without actually saying it. So, but because of that, I think he's going to be a lot more comfortable and I guess excited. I mean, I'd be a lot more excited if I was Cam Ward. I know that much, considering I've got Daboll now as my offensive coordinator. And I don't even who was the guy? I don't even remember his name from last year.
0: Nick Holtz.
1: Nick Holtz. Yeah. See that. Who exactly? That shows you the upgrade that has been made there at that position.
0: The guy that grabbed coffee for Brian Callahan and listened to his suggestions.
1: Yeah, that's the Callahan was the offensive coordinator last year. I mean, let's be honest. He was the offensive coordinator posing as a head coach.
0: Yes, he was. It just what are we doing?
2: He was the assistant to the regional manager.
0: Yeah, and that was the big issue I had last year too. Is that like with Cam Ward, there was seven people, give or take, talking to him all at once. Bo Hardigree, Nick Holtz, Brian Callahan. I'm exaggerating seven names, obviously. It was more like three or four. But just go to one coach. That's it. Just one. Just one. There's no need for a group chat. There's no need to be texting at 11:30 at night. Hey, Cam, you see this slant? You see this out route? Let's try this tomorrow. No, let's not. Let's not do that. Let the kid be a kid, you know? That just aggravates me.
2: Yeah, I could go on a whole other rant about the Brian Callahan era. And look, Brian Callahan seems like a really nice person. I've heard nothing but good things about Brian Callahan, the person. So I do not mean to, you know, slander a man's name who is no longer in Tennessee. I wish him nothing but the best, ironically, with the Giants and what he is doing there. But some of the practices of Brian Callahan were extremely questionable, from the whole offensive coordinator thing, and then I call it the Callahan Summer of Fun because it kind of felt like he was just running a summer camp during OTAs and training camp where they were like playing tug of war and Twister at midfield, and they probably had like Capri Suns and Chips Ahoy's and Fruit Loops sitting in the locker room waiting on everyone when they were finished. Lots of seed oils. There were a lot of questionable things about the Brian Callahan era, and it makes me very intrigued by what Robert Saleh is going to be able to do, but it also just feels refreshing. The Titans feel serious again. They didn't feel serious with Brian Callahan to me. They feel like a serious NFL franchise rather than the team that just wants everyone to go out and be friends and have fun.
0: Yeah, there's a form of professionalism, and that was something Dan Moore Jr. mentioned at the beginning of training camp. It was like, this feels, you know, different. It feels professional, and I just think that's a, like you mentioned, those backhanded, you know, comments about the previous regime, it speaks volumes a little bit. It really does. Yes, absolutely. Top notch. Continuing a little bit, before we get to some other topics besides Cam Ward, I know that was kind of majority of the second hour, but, I mean, we listen to the text line, phone lines, all the above, because that's what you guys want today. Today is y'all's show, hands down. As I lose everything on my computer, what is going on with my computer?
1: Don't you love when that happens?
0: Well, I'm looking, and I see all these pop-ups. I'm like, what's going on here? I don't even have celebrity birthdays open. Oh, that's why I have these pop-ups. Never mind. All right, so there's something going on with our Wi-Fi here. It opens up to this, like, Xfinity thing, and I don't have that here.
1: That happened to me at my house the other day, so I feel your pain on that one.
0: It's like it opened up three different things.
1: Okay, I think Xfinity has like these hotspots that it just automatically tries to connect you to, even if you're at your house or if you're already connected to a much, much, much stronger network. It just tries to automatically connect you to it. I don't know why it does that. But
0: we're good. Oh, also on the text line, some people are trying to, you know, get some names for Bigsby's rant.
2: Oh, okay.
0: Let's see. 2438 says beefing with Bigsby.
2: Ooh. I like that.
1: I like that one a lot.
2: Bigsby's Beef.
1: Yeah.
2: Family show, but I knew you were going there.
0: Brandy says, oh, she has a couple here. Here's an idea. Bigsby's Bluster, or if you want to sound extra fancy, Bigsby's Blovation. Not too sure about that one, but okay. Let's see. Dustin
2: Hopkins. We'll throw it in the hat.
0: Yeah, why not?
2: Yeah.
0: Let's see here. Dustin in Hopkinsville has weighed in on our conversation with Cam. He says, dude, Cam practically begged him for the number one. He put that on himself, talking about Warren Moon earlier.
2: That's fair.
0: Which I get. I get that. But at the same time, sometimes a franchise needs to say, pump the brakes, kid. You're a rookie quarterback. I get you're one of one, but you need to earn it.
2: Jaden Daniels has gotten to you, hasn't he?
0: A little bit. A little bit.
2: We've lost Nick Frazier on the Jaden Daniels side.
0: Look, sorry. There's a reason why we put four segments in an hour and not five.
2: That's fair.
0: He also follows up with, it's fine. We all know Brian Daboll's offense is nice, but we all know, Brian Callahan. We all know that he was nice, but he was terrible as a coach. It's okay to acknowledge and scream in the mountains for that one.
2: Yeah, that's valid. I mean, you could be a great person and not fit for a certain job, and that's okay. Brian Callahan was not an NFL head coach, at least right now. Maybe he'll learn from this and become a great head coach in the future. It's not the first time we've seen that. But in terms of his tenure at Tennessee, I think you could argue that Brian Callahan had one of the worst head coaching tenures in NFL history. And maybe that's just to us because we're here, we're local, we cover the team. But I think you could make that argument that there was not, at least in terms of the record, this is true, many coaches that were worse in the NFL than Brian Callahan in Tennessee.
0: Yes.
1: Where'd he take his talents to? Giants?
2: Yes.
1: Mm-hmm. Interesting. A little trade there, I guess. Yeah, Brian Daboll for Brian Callahan, one for one. That's
2: Brian for Brian.
0: I think Denard Wilson's also in New York as well.
2: He is. He's in D.C.
0: Oh, boy. Yeah, wow. I mean, I guess those are two guys that are familiar with the John Harbaugh idea. For the most part, because Harbaugh, Callahan, they go way back. Those are NFL names in some regard. But no, hey, keep up with our training camp coverage on 102.5 The Game for the latest updates, players' interviews, and more as we get you prepped for the upcoming football season. 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

0: I mean, I'm over here just falling asleep. I can't help it. What a great song. It's got me dozing off. I got to wake myself up a little bit. It is the Weekend Huddle on 102.5 The Game. It is 10:35 in the morning. Listening to beautiful music that could just put me in a rocking chair. That's what this
1: is. It's a beautiful song. How did they not use this in Top Gun 2 in any way? That's my question.
0: I know.
2: Yeah.
0: Doesn't make sense to me.
2: That's crazy.
0: But you know what we are using it for? The AP Top 25.
1: Hey, how about that?
0: Hey, how about that? I mean, you guys have seen the Top 25. Initial thoughts, reactions to it all.
2: I don't think any of it is too surprising. Ohio State being number one, Oregon 2, Georgia 3, Notre Dame 4, Texas 5. I don't think anything too shocking there. You could maybe argue that Indiana and Miami have a case to be in there. Indiana, obviously, coming off the national championship, they return a lot of talent. Miami being one of the national title favorites and the favorite in the ACC, I think you can maybe make the debate that one of them could be in the top five, but then, you know, it's the age-old question. Okay, you want to put them in. Who do you take out? So I don't really have too many gripes there. You look closer to kind of the back end. I think that's where things get the most interesting. New coaches getting their way in there. Michigan with Whittingham at the 16 spot. Penn State with Campbell at the 18 spot. Tennessee being ranked 20th. I was kind of a little bit surprised, admittedly, to see them ranked that high. I wasn't shocked to see them ranked, but seeing them at 20 was a little bit shocking. Utah, despite losing Whittingham, 21st. And then rounding things out, Iowa, Houston, Louisville, and then Missouri, who I was a little bit shocked to see in there. Kind of curious to get you guys' thoughts, though, because overall, most of it seems about right for the most part, despite maybe a couple of things. So,
0: yeah, looking at the top 25 itself, I don't like Missouri being in the top 25. I was telling this to Connor the other day. Missouri has the opportunity to go 4-5-0 to start the season. And I understand every single year they have, you know, that okay start, but they have Arkansas Pine Bluff. Kansas, that might be a tough game, give or take. It's on the road. Troy, then they take on Mississippi State. Again, me being a State fan, it is a coin flip in some aspects, trying to get my unbiased opinion. But they had the opportunity to be 4-0 going into Florida. And that, to me, Florida is a big question mark because we do not know what John Summerall has in store. There are a lot of Tulane players that have transferred with him. But as for Missouri, I don't think they belong in the top 25 at all.
2: Yeah, I'm right there with you. And kind of to put another stamp on that, you know who's not in the top 25? Clemson. Dabo Sweeney left out of the top 25. And if I am Clemson, if I am Dabo Sweeney, I am rubbing my hands together and absolutely loving every single bit of that. Because Dabo Sweeney kind of made his calling card over the years before they became the powerhouse that they were. Like, hey, we're little old Clemson. Nobody believes in us. No one thinks that we're one of the big dogs or that we can hang with them. Let's prove them wrong. Then they became one of the big dogs. It's kind of like the old John Cena CM Punk promo where CM Punk tells John, you've become everything that you hate. You claim yourself as the underdog.
1: You are the New York Yankees.
2: Yes, you are not the Boston Red Sox.
1: That is what tipped him off and made him punch CM Punk, which has always been hilarious to me. That's what blew him up.
2: Dabo Sweeney and Clemson became what they said that they were going up against, and now they are once again that underdog. I think this goes to their advantage. I was stunned to not see them ranked. And with their schedule, I could envision a world where they go 9-3. They only currently have two ranked opponents on their entire schedule. That's LSU and Miami. So to see them ranked or not ranked, the Missouri ranked, was honestly kind of stunning to me.
1: This happens every year with them. It's their token, hey, you're good, I guess. Here's a top 25 spot. I would have rather seen Florida there, honestly. I mean, Florida's only a couple spots behind them in the receiving votes spot. But, yeah, you were talking about Missouri's schedule. I think when I did my predictions, I think I had them starting 5-0 and finishing, like, 7-5 or 6-6. Like, their schedule is so backloaded. And I think they're just going to not live up to, you know, the same standard as those other teams they play there. But, yeah, Alabama outside the top 10 for the first time since, was it 07, 08, something like that, around when Saban got there. And then Texas Tech at 12 is crazy to me. I don't know. I would have had them around the 20-ish range. And I also agree with you, Brandon. Even as a Tennessee fan, I was kind of surprised to see it as high as 20. I was thinking, because I think last year Tennessee was like 24, 25 to start the year. I was kind of thinking around there. But yeah, top 20 Tennessee, how about that for at least the first week?
0: It shapes them up because, like, looking at Tennessee's schedule, like, They have, what, Furman in the first game of the season, right? Their second game of the season. Then you have, what?
1: Furman first, then at Georgia Tech.
0: So those two games, then you have Texas that rolls into Neyland Stadium. That's going to be, to me personally, I think there's a reason why Tennessee has put it 20, because if they go 3-0, you have Texas, say they go 3-0 to start the season, that's a top
1: 15 game, probably.
0: That's going to bring in numbers TV-wise. I mean, I'm not saying that there's a script in college football, but some things kind of shape up naturally, some not.
1: I know you'll have Ohio State, Texas going on at the same time, but I mean, even the Georgia Tech game, you can sell, hey, top 20 Tennessee is going to Atlanta. How will they do? Like, right. A lot of that is, you know, media stuff for sure.
0: But that's the beauty of college football. I don't want to ruin the fun. I'm not trying to be the party pooper, but that is the behind the baseball look at it.
2: Yeah, I mean, you don't have to be the party pooper to acknowledge the truth. I mean, at the end of the day, media, this is a media voted poll. Media is looking out for media. So they're going to, you know, they're looking at the schedule like, hey, you know, we put Tennessee 20, they start out 3-0, they beat Georgia Tech. All of a sudden, maybe, you know, Texas is around 4 or 3. Tennessee's flirting with the top 10. You got a really good matchup you can sell there. It's the truth. It's okay to acknowledge that. I do think the interesting thing to me with Tennessee, and the reason I am surprised that they are ranked this high, and I know that there's a good amount of Tennessee fans that listen. There's a lot of Vanderbilt fans that listen. The interesting thing to me with Tennessee is I view them as a team that is still a year away. You got the freshman quarterback coming in with Faison Brandon. Obviously, you still have that Josh Heupel offense. You have some receivers coming back with guys like Matthews and Staley. It's still a talented team. The offensive line that was really young a year ago gets a year older. I like that. I think it is, once again, the defense to me and that quarterback position that are the two big question marks. Because with Faison Brandon, you don't know what you're going to get, assuming that he is the starter. Or if it's George McIntyre, you don't know what you're going to get because he has never started in an SEC game before. How does that quarterback position look? And then you look at the defense. We've already seen injuries hit this team with Edrees Farouk being out for the year. He was going to be a key part of that secondary. And then, obviously, all of the drama around Chaz Coleman, that was one of the top, not even just defensive players, one of the top players in the transfer portal and a key edge rusher for them. So you already have a team that has lost a good bit of depth and has had to dig into that a little bit. And you look at the schedule, you mentioned it. Texas, that's going to be a tough one. Auburn, I don't think is going to be a cakewalk. Obviously, you have the third Saturday of October of Alabama. South Carolina, I'm not high on South Carolina, but there's just something about Williams-Brice Stadium that it feels like Tennessee is
1: might
2: cursed.
1: As well be Vietnam for Tennessee.
2: Yeah. They just feel cursed in that stadium for some reason, and that is probably going to be a night game. Kentucky, we'll see with Will Stein being there, but then A&M, LSU, and at Vanderbilt to end the season. So it is a tough schedule for this Tennessee team, and as talented as they are, I just think they're young. I think they lack the depth defensively. And with the way that schedule is, they just feel like a team that probably ends up being more towards 8-4, maybe 7-5 if things don't break right for them, than they are a team that's going to end up staying ranked at the end of the year.
0: Yeah, that's kind of where I have Tennessee at 7-5.
1: I mean, an 8-4 could still have you ranked, I guess. It just kind of depends on the year. Like, yeah. I mean, an 8-4 last year you weren't ranked, but I think 8-4 like 2 or 3 years ago they were like 21st still. So it just all depends on the year. But I agree. I think Tennessee's a year away, and that's my main goal for this year is Tennessee, man. Just get to next year excited about what you, or get to the end of the season excited about next year and what you have coming in next year and all the pieces you'll have around Faison for, I'm assuming it's Faison. We'll see after the scrimmage today, but I'm pretty sure it's Faison. But, you know, you never know, I guess.
0: Yeah, quick question to you, Christian. When it comes to Tennessee's defense, running that, like, nickel 4-2-5 defense, are you concerned with how much they went to the portal for that?
1: Yeah, a little bit. And, I mean, well,
0: Six starters, by the way.
1: Yeah, there's two ways of looking at it. Because there's one that's a good thing because, you know, new defense and all those guys, a lot of those guys from the portal came from Penn State and are going to be guys that know what they're doing and can help the guys that were already there. And the other way is, well, they're still new guys regardless, and all that turnover is going to be tough. So it's kind of a catch-22 for me. Like, I kind of am going back and forth on it, but I think the main thing I keep landing on is surely it can't be worse than last year. I mean, I say that. I better knock on wood when I say that because you just never know. But surely it can't be worse than last year is what I keep telling myself.
0: Well, it's possible. I don't know. You never know. I think it hurts a little bit seeing that because, I don't know, seeing a overhaul on a defense for me in college football is concerning. I think it's easier to adapt on the offensive side of the ball if you're a wide receiver or a running back, XYZ, because it's just you absorb the playbook easier. In my opinion, that is. I could be completely wrong. I mean, defenses are all fronts and coverages, so, you know, some people are more adaptive to defensive, you know, calls in some aspects, defensive plays. So that's where I am on that. Interesting, as we approach where are they now, we're going to get Connor Newt's input on his three collective honorary members of the Where Are They Now class of 2026 as we vote those in. I don't think we'll have time to go through Where Are They Now in the next 5 weeks, so we'll just be going through the voting process. Yeah. So as the listeners, we encourage you to chime in on the voting process as we get into Where Are They Now right here on 102.5 The Game.
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0: The Tiny Desk version. I love it. It's outstanding. As we approach the class of 2026, where are they now? It is a delighted honor to bring in one of the founding members of the game, Where Are They Now? And that is the Connor Newt. Connor Newt did a great job last night on the game blitz. I'm sure Connor is well rested after last night. Connor, good morning to you.
1: Good morning, pal. Yeah, I think I got home around 1. I was in bed by 1:30 and out of bed by 10:30. So you caught me at a good time.
0: Just in time for the 2026 class of Where Are They Now? And so, Connor, here's the rules to the voting process for this. So each week, so for the next 5 weekends, each one of us are going to pick 3 candidates for the class of 2026, Where Are They Now? And out of those 3, we all have to agree on one person that we chose out of those 3, if that makes sense. So by the end of this segment, we will have 4 members that will go into another voting process on a Twitter poll for our listenership to help vote on to create one of the 5 that go into the first class of Where Are They Now?
1: Okay.
0: Does that make sense?
1: Sure. Yeah.
0: Okay. Perfect. And in honor of Where Are They Now, whoever's ready, I want to give the honors to Christian. He's done a great job behind the glass. And if you're ready, it's fine. If not, I can always, you know, pivot. But
2: I'll let you go ahead first, actually. Yeah.
0: Oh, okay.
2: Yeah, go ahead.
0: Thank you. All right.
2: Let me get the music here. Yeah. Go ahead. Go
0: thank
2: ahead,
0: you.
2: Though. Yeah.
0: Okay. So for my first induction into the 2026 class, I guess an honoree in this case for Where Are They Now? He is an absolute staple to this segment. One name that college basketball enshrines, and he has fallen off the face of the earth, but that is okay. By the name of Jimmer Fredette. We all remember Jimmer Range. Yes, Jimmer Fredette in the early stages of Where Are They Now was a staple, and he played in the Chinese Basketball League, the Korean Basketball League, and then played for the U.S. men's team as well in the Olympics. So Jimmer Fredette is my first candidate for the Where Are They Now class of Hall of Fame. And this one, because it is such a infamous moment on the weekend huddle with Jake Lyman and Connor Newt back then, the Shanghai Sharks, a team that goes into the Where Are They Now Hall of Fame class of 2026, they're the first team to be inducted, and it is a honor to mention them as well. For my third and final induction for this list, I'm going with the one and only Julio Jones. Julio Jones, obviously a former Titan, but has been mentioned countless times. We're talking an Alabama wide receiver at the age of 37, has seen his time come and go in the NFL with the Atlanta Falcons, tried to make a deep run with the Eagles and Bucks on the back end of his career, couldn't seem to do it. But you know what? He's always here in our hearts. So those are my 3. Jimmer Fredette, the Shanghai Sharks, and Julio Jones.
3: I like it.
2: I love it. Those are, I love the Shanghai Sharks. Those are, that was really outside the box. I never thought to have an entire team be in there, but I think that's perfect. You know,
0: it was such a
2: one of the more iconic moments in the history of the segment.
0: Yeah. It was such an infamous moment on the weekend huddle. It was a much needed team to bring up. So
1: I'll clip later.
0: Yes. Please. Do. As for that, I'll go to the right here, and Brandon Bigsby, you have the honors.
3: All righty. First one, we're going to start out with the gridiron. And, in fact, a former Tennessee Titan, a quarterback that is loved by many. He is now even in TV. He is a legend of this game. Fitzmagic, Ryan Fitzpatrick, Harvard's own, played with the Rams, the Bengals, the Bills, the Titans, the Texans. Ooh. The Jets were some of his more memorable years. The Bucks, the Dolphins, and the Washington football team. I mean, I'm counting up. That's, 9 teams that he played with? Everyone knows him. Everyone loves him. It feels only right that he would be an inductee. Secondly, I've got to go to the basketball court. He's one of the founding reasons that this game was started. A part of the original outstanding meme. Diesel, the big Aristotle, Superman. Shaquille O'Neal, obviously the Celtics Shaq jokes. It feels only right to have him as at least a mine nominated in for that first class, right? I mean, it wouldn't be right if he wasn't. And finally, we're going to go back onto the basketball court. I'm going to throw this one out there. maybe not someone who's played for a whole lot of teams, but someone who feels like he's been tossed around a good bit. He was a part of those Lob City Clippers teams. Obviously had the quick little stint in Detroit and then the Nets and the Celtics. Blake Griffin, Oklahoma's own. Those are my three.
0: Love it. Absolutely. Christian?
2: All right. I'm going to try to get these out quickly because I want our friend Connor to have as much time as possible.
0: Yes.
2: First
1: That's
2: off.
1: Ah,
2: wow. Very good job. First off, I'm going with Joshua Dobbs. Only feels right. Played for tons of teams at this point now. Kind of a career journeyman backup that's made a pretty good career for himself when you think about it. And, you know, as a Tennessee guy, had to make him my first nominee here. Number two, I went with Josh Johnson. I mentioned him earlier. You know, when you think of journeyman backup quarterback of our, you know, modern era, I think he's kind of who everybody thinks of, especially with how many different leagues he's played in as well. And then third, I was between two different guys, and just because he is my number one Kentucky player guess that did not actually play for Kentucky, and I always think he did for some reason, I went with Kentavious Caldwell-Pope because that's just always an infamous thing that I always do for some reason.
0: I think you're spot on with that last one. I think everybody kind of gravitates towards Kentavious Caldwell-Pope. And as for the last on the list here, Connor Newt, what are your top three to go into the voting of the Where They Now class of 2026?
1: Thank you very much. I mean, of course, we have to start things off with old Kentucky legend, Nick Frazier's favorite Kentucky player of all time, a Puerto Rico legend, the man excommunicated from the league, Boogie DeMarcus Cousins, is my first nominee. The second nominee today will go to the Diamond, actually, a legend in the city of St. Louis. The reason we will see you tomorrow for Game 7 of the World Series. The 2011 World Series champion, and then didn't do much else after that, but played for a lot of teams afterwards, Mr. David Freeze. And finally, our final selection of the day. To the hardwood we go. A former MVP, played with LeBron James, rejuvenated his career in Minnesota and then in Detroit, and is now retired and has his number hanging in the rafters in the United Center in Chicago, Mr. Derrick Rose.
0: Beautiful, beautiful. So the rundown real quick before we get to our finals here. As for myself, Jimmer Fredette, Shanghai Sharks, Julio Jones. Brandon had Ryan Fitzpatrick, Shaquille O'Neal, and Blake Griffin. Christian went with Josh Dobbs, Josh Johnson, Kentavious Caldwell-Pope, and Connor Newt went with Boogie Cousins, David Freeze, and Derrick Rose. So I will leave it open to the panel if we go through Connor's real quick. Out of those three, everyone, what are we choosing? I have a vote for Boogie Cousins.
2: I got to go Derrick Rose there. But
0: Derrick Rose?
3: Oh, man, I'm the tiebreaker.
0: You and Connor. Connor is voting.
2: Okay,
0: well,
2: that's true.
3: I'm going to go with D-Rose. It feels wrong not to.
0: Connor?
1: Well, I guess I can't split it. I think Derrick Rose has to be the pick here.
0: Okay.
1: You got to give him some sort of hardwood.
3: Yeah.
1: Or hardware, not hardwood.
0: Well, that too. Yes, Derrick Rose is the first inductee into the 2026 class. As for Christian's players here, Josh Dobbs, Josh Johnson, Kentavious Caldwell-Pope. Brandon?
3: I'm going to go Josh Johnson. To play for that many teams, that's just purely impressive.
0: Christian?
2: I'm going to go Josh Dobbs, but I'll have no problem if y'all go Johnson.
0: Connor?
1: I will go Josh Dobbs as well. Tennessee Titans legend. We have to pay homage to that.
0: I am with you guys. Josh Dobbs indeed. As for Brandon Bigsby's picks here, we have Ryan Fitzpatrick, Shaquille O'Neal, and Blake Griffin. I will take Big Diesel. I'm going Shaq.
3: He's one of the originators.
2: Iconic. He's on the meme. Got to go Shaq.
0: Connor?
1: Clean sweep here. We got to go with the man that started it all.
0: You got it. As for my last three here, Jimmer Fredette, Shanghai Sharks, Julio Jones.
3: Give me Jimmer.
0: Jimmer?
2: Give me the Sharks.
0: The Sharks. Connor?
1: Because of how iconic of a moment it is, and I have the clip, and I'll send it to all four of you later, or all three of you. There's four of us right now. It's got to be the Shanghai Sharks. We need some team representation in this selection.
0: Ni hao. You're right. The Shanghai Sharks. You got it right, Connor. I love it. All right, so there's our first four of the Class of 2026, where are they now? And that's Derrick Rose, Josh Dobbs, Shaquille O'Neal, and the Shanghai Sharks. We have run out of time. We apologize. We appreciate everybody for listening, as always, on the Weekend Huddle on weekends from 9 a.m. to 11 a.m. Shout out to everyone that listens week in and week out. We'll see you next weekend right here on 102.5 The Game.
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7: Here comes Kurt Busch out of turn number four, coming down to the flag stand. The white flag waves for him. One more lap around, and he can put it in victory lane. He goes to turn one.
8: Final time now for Kurt Busch, looking to sweep the season in New Hampshire and make a major statement of the chase for the championship. Kurt Busch right on the bottom, off turn two for the final time.
9: Running unchallenged on the back straightaway. The driver, Kurt Busch, down into turn number three, into the corner for the final time, has some 20 car lengths between himself and Matt Kenseth, heading for the checkered flag.
7: Kurt Busch won here in July. He follows it up with a win here today in the Sylvania 300, scoring his 11th career NASCAR Nextel Cup Series victory.
10: I said it just sarcastically, thinking that we could have come out of here with the points lead. There's so much work ahead of us, and this was a great effort to be able to pull this car back the same way and not run it at Richmond. We wanted to run it last week, but this one wouldn't have held any more gas than last week. But last week's done. We're on to it, Chase. We got week two coming up at Dover.
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11: Hello, everybody. Welcome to another edition of NASCAR Live here on the Motor Racing Network. Mike Bagley and the entire MRN crew here with you after a great weekend of tough short track racing at Richmond Raceway in Virginia. Now the sport heads north to the Granite State for a visit to the 1 mile oval of the New Hampshire Motor Speedway. Coming up on tonight's show, with the postseason looming, Ryan Preece, who is on the outside looking into the chase, will stop by. This Saturday, the Tough Trucks of NASCAR enter the final race of the season before their chase begins. Kurt Becker will set the scene as it's a crucial event for the series. Chase Briscoe's crew chief James Small will join us to preview New Hampshire. Connor Zillage has made headlines this week. We'll visit that news as he'll begin a new journey with a new home in 2028. We'll relive an unprecedented moment in NASCAR history, and it's 8-18-26. It's Kyle Busch Day. We'll relive a Kyle Loudon winning moment. But first, let's relive all of the action from Saturday night in Richmond with the new NASCAR Live Backtracks.
12: Good luck tonight, guys. Thanks for the fast car. For a long night. Just try to stay at the game best we can. Let you know what I need. Good luck, everybody. Have fun. Be safe.
13: Have fun in there. No matter what, we know what we can do. Let's make it happen.
14: Ryan Blaney on the inside lane. Chase Briscoe goes topside. A Ford and a Toyota. Off turn number four, green flag goes in the air. And the NASCAR Cup Series is underway in Richmond.
11: Trying to find an advantage for one or the other here in the opening laps between Ryan Blaney and Chase Briscoe, and there's none to be had. Those cars evenly matched, and Dave, they're being equally driven off turn two.
15: Boy, they sure are. A couple of drivers right now that just will not turn loose of their hopes for the lead here in the early going. Blaney down low. Briscoe up high. Again, too close to call as they hit turn three.
14: Get Josh Berry a bag of popcorn. He's enjoying the show just like the rest of us. From position number three, he's going to give up a couple of car lengths just to continue to watch it. Looks like Ryan Blaney on the bottom trying to slide up to clear Briscoe.
15: Briscoe bobbled a bit coming off turn number four. That was the difference. Blaney gets away with the lead. Chase Briscoe will fall back in line in second. Josh Berry right on his back bumper third.
11: And exhale.
16: Tight, real tight door. Off your half. Still to your right rear. Still bumper. Still there. Still there. Bumper clear. Clear. Back right rear still clear. Clear off all the way. Good job now.
11: Ryan Blaney
17: gets a good launch off turn four, and he will come to the green and white checkered flag, and he will win stage one of the Cookout 400.
14: Blaney waits till late in the zone to get back on the throttle, but he did not scare away Chase Briscoe. He's up to the task on the outside lane, still side by side.
15: Denny Hamlin jumps to the bottom. That'll be a challenge for the number three position. Has to back out of it as he runs out of real estate. Chase Briscoe around the outside. He'll take the lead down the back straightaway and into turn three.
17: Briscoe goes to the point. Josh Berry gets into Bubba Wallace. He'll drive him at the racetrack. They hang on to their race cars, but a little bumping and grinding going on. Coming off turn number four at the conclusion of lap 80.
18: Lap number 124. Jason looks like the Wood Brothers cars.
15: Bubba on the back straightaway. One car spins at the exit of turn two. Big cloud of smoke. Hard to discern the number right now. Everybody jumps to the bottom of the racetrack, and everybody gets it cleared at the exit of turn two.
17: Zane Smith going for a spin off turn two. Caution flag is flying in the middle of a cycle of green flag pit stops.
14: Carson Hocevar got in the back of Kyle Larson. A lot of smoke flew in turn three. By the time they got back to turn one, Larson got into the back of Hocevar and shipped him up the racetrack. For the moment, Dave, it looks like they're going to settle things down.
15: Now, maybe they think they're even, although that usually doesn't work out that way. Usually the last guy that got nailed thinks he still owes you one, even if the score is even.
17: With lap traffic directly ahead, battle for the lead side by side, lap 172.
15: Logano thought about wedging it to the bottom, but thought again about it. Here they come, down the back straightaway, heading for turn number three. Three wide around the Cole Custer car. Joey Logano to the bottom goes to the lead.
14: With Kyle Larson coming to pit lane, Logano will take over the top spot.
17: Green and white checkered flag is waving. Stage two of the Cookout 400 is over, and Joey Logano will win it.
15: Round and round they go for the lead. Finally a verdict. Chase Briscoe around the outside. He will take the number one spot. Logano falls in line right on his back bumper second.
14: And the caution flag is flying for a problem in front of Dave Moody.
15: Carson Hocevar came off turn number two, and I don't know if he got a piece of the outside wall or not. But either way, that car just dropped slow down to a very slow speed, coasted down the back straightaway. I think wanted to get to pit road, but could not get there. His car has come to a stop just off the outside wall, about 75 yards or so from the entrance to pit road.
19: His buddy shifted it. Stay top right here. If it's not running, just stay top. All right, get down. No, stay top. You're slow. Too slow. Get into the corner if he can. Just get away from him. Caution's out. Float up.
17: Let's see if the intensity picks up again like it has all night on these restarts. Green flag is up. We're back at it. Chase Briscoe up to the gearbox. Here's Joey Logano to his right elbow. They flank out two and three wide off the end of the front straightaway behind them.
15: Briscoe launched very early in the restart zone. It got him an advantage, and it will get him the lead as they go three wide. Make it four wide down the back straightaway. Josh Berry gets bounced around. Tyler Reddick shoots the gap.
14: What a strong move by Tyler Reddick. Side by side at Richmond Raceway with 39 laps to go.
15: Battle for the lead is hot and heavy. Michael McDowell, a lap car, but a fast lap car. He's been on pit road more recently than the leaders. Joey Logano to the outside will gun down Chase Briscoe. Oh, they're both coming to pit road, and Briscoe almost spun it out and locked up the brake.
17: Joey Logano is in front of Jason.
20: Final set of Goodyear Racing Eagles set to go on that race car. Paul Wolf called them in. Right side work complete. They put the jack around. They'll go off on the left side. Joey Logano finishing up work here for the final set of Goodyear Racing Eagles for the stretch run. Steve Poser.
18: Chase Briscoe is in. Going to be four tires. Sunoco Racing Field. Austin Cindric is in. Ty Gibbs is in as well. Back to the Briscoe pit stop. Left side tires off. Left side tires on. Connor Zillich yields and let it go out. They go out. Joey Logano and Chase Briscoe go out side by side.
14: Side by side as they exit the pit lane, but Logano gets on the hammer after they get rid of the pit road speed. Logano through the gearbox. Logano opens up three, four car lengths on Chase Briscoe. Logano getting away.
19: So there, the 19, door, all you want them, quarter, bumper. Pit this time. Inside of you, the 19, going to 7. Now, ready and go. 5 back on track to 4. Exit is clear. Exit is clear. 38 to go. 2 back 19. All the way out here. Follow his pace. Clear pin lane. Got one coming at speed. 4 back. 3,
3: Track's all yours. Coming back to 37 to go here. Skewing to 22.
17: Joey Logano with the lap car of Ty Dillon separating himself and Christopher Bell in what will be a race for the lead with 25 laps to go.
15: And this isn't even going to be a fight. He goes to the outside, blows around the lap car, blows around the race leader. Joey Logano back to the lead. Chase Briscoe now looking to bypass Bell for second.
14: Shannon Bednarik on top of the flag stand puts the white flag in the air. One more trip around the Richmond Raceway. It's either going to be Joey Logano or Chase Briscoe. They're back in turn number two.
15: Briscoe giving it all he's got, but he's got a lot of daylight to get rid of. Final time down the back straightaway. Joey Logano, two car lengths up on Chase Briscoe as he heads for the checker.
17: Chase Briscoe sends it deep into turn number three, giving it all she's got, but it's not going to be enough. Here comes Joey Logano off turn number four. The checkered flag is waving, and Joey Logano has won the Cookout 400 at Richmond Raceway. He becomes a three-time Richmond winner.
21: Yeah, that's again, baby! We're on it now, boys! Hell yeah, good job, guys. Good car, good call. Way to dig.
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5: Welcome back to NASCAR Live. Berlin, Connecticut native Ryan Preece is pulling double duty this weekend at the Magic Mile. Not only will the RFK Racing driver compete in Sunday's NASCAR Cup Series race, Ryan is also taking on NASCAR Wheeland Modified Tour duties this weekend at the place he considers his home track. Our Kyle Ricci caught up with the 35-year-old ahead of a very busy weekend.
6: I want to ask you first off how the family is and have they adapted to the new, what has been dubbed, Flower Power Dually. I saw it being sprayed with bubbles earlier this week.
7: Yeah, it is something. My daughter loves it, and that's what stopped me from peeling all the vinyl and all of that off. But, you know, she's enjoyed it. Everybody else has enjoyed it. And why not? Why not kind of run with it? So we're all doing great. Yesterday, when I did come home in my Flower Power truck, my daughter did get extremely excited, and her bubble machine was certainly a nice touch. So it's been a good week, you know, to kick off New Hampshire Motor Speedway week.
6: That obviously came about part of like a bit of a prank war with you and your teammate, Chris Buescher. I feel like the duo of you and Chris is unmatched in the garage. I mean, what makes you two click? I know there's no such thing as the perfect teammate, but you're pretty darn close.
7: Yeah, I don't know. To be honest with you, maybe our personalities just kind of work well together in a way that Chris is, you know, he's got this very mellow Texas, you know, he's very calm, relaxed, and I'm very high strung, Northeast, every bit of it. So, you know, for me, I feel like there's a good amount of respect, as well as just we get along. We're easy to get along with. And, you know, as much as Chris and I joke back and forth with each other, Brad, certainly we get along really well with Brad. And so it's just honestly everything that we have going at RFK, we're working towards the goal of winning. But I feel like the three of us, we don't hurt the company when we're racing against each other. We try to race each other with a level of respect, and if we see one another coming, you know, we don't hurt the company. So it makes it a great working relationship as well.
6: Win could come this weekend at New Hampshire Motor Speedway, a track that you know well. You'll be pulling double duty there at the Magic Mile this weekend, but triple duty here in New England. I feel like you're always busy whenever you come back up north. Kind of run us through what your week looks like just leading up to Sunday's Cup race.
7: Yeah, I mean, I live for weeks like this. I'm much older now, I'm 35. First when I was, you know, 18, 19 years old and running around New England racing all these different cars. But yeah, so I'll fly up tomorrow or Wednesday and kind of prepare the race car with my father and get the modified ready. And then going into Thursday, I'm going to be racing a ACT style late model, actually in DJ Shaw's late model at Thunder Road for the Governor's Cup. So that's something I did, I want to say 4 or 5 years ago. And I think we ended up 7th or 8th, somewhere around there. And we're going to try and better that. So that'll be nice. Then once the race is over, drive on over across over to New Hampshire Motor Speedway, because I'm going to be practicing qualifying the modified on Friday, which then will lead into Saturday and Sunday with the Cup Series, where we'll be racing the modified tour race on Saturday and racing the Cup Series race on Sunday. And throw in a little, we're going to a Boston Red Sox game on Friday at Fenway Park. So that'll be a good time going to the Green Monster. And yeah, we got a busy week ahead.
6: Which only makes sense, being Roush, Fenway, Keselowski Racing. And that's as close as the series gets to Fenway Park. Mentioned the modified on Saturday, you're a former winner at the Magic Mile. Oh, what

0: makes that race so fun? We often hear from fans it's the race of the weekend. Is it as much fun behind the wheel as it is from where we watch on the other side of the fence?
1: If your car is driving really well, it is. But Kyle, much like you know, when you end up, you know, sometimes you don't have your car where you need to be, or you show up to the go-kart track and you get the cart that's slow, right? And when your car is right and you're able to, you know, dice it up and do the slingshot pass and basically use the draft to help you, yeah, it's a lot of fun. I love it. So it makes it tough, but it's a game of chess, and I always enjoy going to do it. So hopefully we'll have a pretty sporty race car and hopefully dice it up with some of those guys.
0: I don't anticipate Saturday's modified race carrying much over to Sunday's NASCAR Cup Series race, but I'm sure you learned a thing or two at the Richmond Raceway last week, 3/4 mile oval compared to the mile this week. Is there anything that you can bring over into this Sunday?
1: You know, the way Richmond, just the fall off and really what Richmond has become with strategies, tire, everything, it's become a fun short track, one that you see all these different strategies playing out. But yeah, New Hampshire's a little bit different. New Hampshire is very, very much, restarts are extremely important. What I also like about New Hampshire is for years and years and years, everybody always said New Hampshire was a one-lane racetrack. Well, every year I go back to watch, you know, the previous year's race, and what I notice is it is getting wider and wider and wider. And you'll have guys that run the bottom, but you'll have guys that'll run the third lane. And, you know, you can make speed kind of doing both. So it'll be interesting to see how the tire is on how it, you know, is wearing out, and see if we'll have some fall off to where you'll have guys short pitting or doing some of those things. But I'm hopeful that we'll have a really fast Mohawk Northeast Ford Mustang Dark Horse and, you know, be in contention all day.
0: Where's the mindset right now with two to go, 17th in points, right there on the edge, as you have been for much of the second half of the season? With two to go, does anything change these next 2 weeks for the team, for you behind the wheel?
1: We need to win. I think winning takes care of a lot of it. So with the drivers or the crew chief or the car owner's points, were 25 out of 16th, which, to be honest with you, I think is more than doable. We just need to go execute at New Hampshire. We need to do what we had the potential of doing at Richmond if that caution didn't come out and kind of put us a lap down. So yeah, I've said this in other interviews where the majority of my career, my back's been against the wall and I've had to fight my way out, and this is no different. So I'm completely fine with doing that, and we're going to try and do it at the home track. So that'll be a good one.
0: Do you care about where your competition is on the track? Say Shane Van Gisbergen, who's 16th over these next 2 weeks, and what they're doing and what their strategy may or may not be.
1: I can't control it. So the only thing I can control is how our car's running, the communication that I have with Derek and those guys, and that's what I'm going to focus on. So yeah, I feel like New Hampshire Motor Speedway, Daytona, you know, these are places that have a special place in my heart, so to speak. New Hampshire definitely, but Daytona has really, really just forced its way in there. So it would be nice after having a few tough breaks at Daytona International Speedway to go there and have a good memory.
0: Final question for you. No matter what happens these next 12 or 2 weeks, you have 2027 buttoned up. That announcement came out about a week or so ago. How nice is it to have next year secured so early before the end of this season?
1: Well, I feel like that's the direction of our sport. I mean, I almost feel like it's late now, because you look at Connor Zilich, who just announced his 2028 plans a year and a half early. I don't know, but you know, for me, that's kind of been the MO of my career, is always year after year after year, and it is extremely taxing on you. But you know, you saw how we started at the beginning of the year, where we were able to win the Clash, and we had some ups, we had some downs, and right now we need to just focus on trying to get the driver's points in the chase as well as the owner's points in the chase. And from there, you know, just I feel like we can go out these last X amount of races and execute and have a great end of the season, which will carry momentum into next year. So that's the focus right now.
0: As always, thanks for joining us, and best of luck at all three of your events in New England here this weekend.
1: Thanks, man. I appreciate it.
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2: Welcome back to NASCAR Live. As NASCAR heads to New Hampshire this weekend, one race remains before the chase begins for the NASCAR Craftsman Truck Series. So when drivers crank their engines Saturday, a lot is at stake for numerous competitors. Kurt Becker is here to paint the picture of what's on the line this weekend.
10: With one race remaining before the NASCAR Craftsman Truck Series chase field is set, the pressure is about as high as it gets heading to New Hampshire Motor Speedway. While six drivers have already secured their spots in the 10-driver championship field, four positions are still up for grabs, and there is plenty of drama surrounding the cut line.
11: Nose to tail, both trucks sliding around turn 15. Riggs looks briefly to the inside of Tyler Reif. Nothing doing there. Oh, and Reif overshoots the chicane. He cuts the corner. See how NASCAR does it, and now Lane Riggs gets by Tyler Reif. Lane Riggs leads the field to turn 16.
12: Checkered flag is in the air, and Lane Riggs, a last lap pass, will win the Navy 250 Forged by the Sea at Naval Base Coronado.
10: At the top of the standings, Lane Riggs continues to set the pace. Riggs enters New Hampshire with 753 points, 61 ahead of Caden Honeycutt. Riggs has five wins this season, including a dominant victory at Indianapolis Raceway Park, where he led 198 of 200 laps. He has also been remarkably consistent, finishing outside the top 20 just once over a seven-race stretch heading into August. The number 34 team has been the benchmark for much of this season, and Riggs now has a chance to clinch the number one seed before the chase begins. Honeycutt is the other driver who has already established himself as a legitimate championship favorite. He sits second in the standings, and he just made a major statement at Richmond by dominating the Black's Tire 250. Honeycutt led 225 of 250 laps, swept the stages, and earned the maximum 76 points.
13: Last time, off turn two to the back straightaway, he has been Superman in a field full of Clark Kents today. No challenge all day long, no challenge in turn three. Caden Honeycutt looking for the checkered.
12: Off turn number four smoothly, and indeed, checkered flag flies. Caden Honeycutt wins the Black's Tire 250 at Richmond Raceway.
10: The rest of the drivers already locked into the chase are Chandler Smith, Christian Eckes, Gio Ruggiero, and Ty Majeski. Smith is third in the standings with 603 points, followed by Eckes at 541, Ruggiero at 519, and Majeski at 471. With Riggs and Honeycutt, those six drivers are guaranteed to be part of this year's championship fight, meaning the only question for them as they head for New Hampshire is where they will be seated when the chase begins. And then there is the battle around the cut line. Grant Enfinger is seventh with 439 points and is in excellent shape after finishing fifth at Richmond. Enfinger is a near lock for a chase berth after the veteran driver and his CR7 Motorsports team gained valuable points through both stages and used an aggressive pit strategy to protect their position. Ben Rhodes is eighth with 427 points. Daniel Hemric is ninth with 409. And Tyler Ankrum currently occupies the final chase position with 394. Ankrum has a 20-point cushion over the cut line, but he knows better than anyone that nothing is safe until the checkered flag falls at New Hampshire.
14: I've had pretty proud moments of me, of myself and my team this year. You know, we've had a lot of adversity internally, externally, on the racetrack, off the racetrack, and we have had moments where we've been able to rise above. We have not done a good job evolving with the package that we've been running this year. That NASCAR has changed specifically with the no ride height rules. We've struggled with it a little bit. But we've been able to pivot. We've been able to make big swings, to try to find something. And we have done a good job of that in that aspect.
10: The biggest mover and one of the biggest stories heading into New Hampshire is Stuart Friesen, who entered Richmond 8 points above the elimination line before a tire issue sent his Toyota hard into the turn one wall late in the race.
12: Trouble turn number one, hard into the outside wall is Stuart Friesen. Friesen rockets up the racetrack, pounds the safer barrier in turn number one, and the Hardys caution flies with 35 laps to go. Heartbreak for Stuart Friesen, talking about race Tyler Ankrum for that last spot in the chase.
10: He finished last and dropped 20 points below the cut line. Friesen now has one race in which to make up that deficit and keep his chase hopes alive. Right behind Friesen is Jake Garcia, just 21 points below the cut line. Brendan Queen is 47 points out. Andres Perez is 49 back. Tanner Gray is 59 out. And Justin Haley is 70 points behind. With a maximum of 76 points available in a Truck Series race, all six remain mathematically alive heading into New Hampshire. So, as the NASCAR Craftsman Truck Series heads to New Hampshire, the picture is clear. Riggs and Honeycutt are fighting for the number one chase seed. Smith, Eckes, Ruggiero, and Majeski are already safely in. And Enfinger, Rhodes, Hemric, and Ankrum are trying to protect their positions. Meanwhile, Friesen, Garcia, and the rest of the drivers below the line are chasing the four remaining spots. The regular season is almost over, and the road to the Truck Series Championship is about to get even more intense.
2: 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Coming up, we'll hear from Chase Briscoe's crew chief, James Small.
15: Before NASCAR was a sport, it was a movement.
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17: Both America and NASCAR were born with a healthy dose of you.
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13: Side by side into one. Zilich trying to get the advantage up high. Puts the squeeze on Eric Almirola. Connor Zilich by half a car length off turn two.
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2: 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New Hampshire Motor Speedway presents a unique challenge on the NASCAR Cup Series schedule. With a flat technical layout and a lot of history, execution will be key when the field takes the green. Chase Briscoe's crew chief James Small joins Steve Post and Todd Gordon on MRN Crew Call to preview this weekend's events.
25: So as you sit right now, fifth in points, and I feel like that's kind of a virtual ceiling. Mathematically not, but you're 100 and some points behind fourth as you look at it. How do you attack the next 2 weekends? Does it put you kind of defensive?
26: I don't think I ever go in defensive. It's not my style.
25: I love it.
26: Yeah. You know, I think, you know, this weekend is just a matter of going there and trying to do what we've done the last couple or the last, you know, six or seven, you know, just trying to execute, qualify well, you know, score as many points as possible. You know, I feel like, you know, if there's a situation where we don't have a car capable of winning the race and, you know, we have to be conservative in terms of, you know, points and, you know, primarily against the 20 and the 9 car and those guys, then maybe we have to assess that and take that. But, you know, I think if we can come out of this weekend, you know, in a good position, you know, you can breathe a little easier going into Daytona because that's just going to be a complete unknown. And, you know, even if you go there with a 30 or 40 point gap back to sixth, you know, nothing's a given there. It's going to be very interesting. And I'm sure, you know, everybody else is feeling the same.
1: James, we start off the weekend in New Hampshire with 50 minutes of practice, a couple of sets of tires. We did this at Iowa. We went back to what we've been doing at Richmond. Just first off, your thoughts on being able to do that and what that means for a crew chief and a team like you guys.
26: Yeah, I've said this on the record before. I don't love it, but, you know, we'll deal with it. You know, I was happy with one set of tires in 20 minutes. You know, especially if you can be in group two, you know, I think, you know, you add that first set, the track's still very different to what you're going to experience on Sunday. You know, I think we have a really good understanding of what we need to do, you know, for a race setup versus practice, you know, just the accumulation of experience with this car and different conditions. But, yeah, it's, you know, go and get more laps, burn more fuel and drive around. So, yeah, it's the same for everybody. So, you know, I guess the guys in group one and, you know, the rookies are getting more laps as well. So it's a benefit for them.
25: Yeah, interesting. Interesting take on it. I figured every racer wanted more practice.
1: Denny well, Hamlin had a media availability this weekend, and he sounded just like James. Of course, that's Denny Hamlin, too. Yeah,
26: I would argue I'd love more practice if we could work on the car. You know, you're in a box, we can't change anything. So it's just, you know, at that point, what are we doing? So
25: I agree. And I would, and I'm going to keep politicking this one for all I can, which is about – no value, but I'd like to see you get another set of shocks that you could preset so you've got at least some spring options and some options you can play to if you're going to have a 50 yeah. minute practice.
26: Yeah, something like that would be ideal, or at least, you know, leave the assembly in the car and you can pull the bottom off and slide a new spring on and adjust the rounds, you know, if they're worried about that. And you know, and the other thing is just I think we have to be mindful. We're adding all these 50-minute practices and just the issues we have at short tracks with brakes and brake shake and, you know, running the extra laps. You know, a fear of mine is going to Gateway and we're going to pound away around there for 50 minutes with this new package and then go into the race. And, you know, we've seen brake issues there before, you know. So, yeah, there's a lot of things I think we need to think about it. Maybe not this year, but at least for 2027.
25: That's fascinating.
4: Very fair and fascinating.
25: I love the insight to that. Yeah. All right, give me some insight here. Your history at New Hampshire has been fast. I feel like you understand this place. What's it take to be good there?
26: Well, you know, we're lucky. We're blessed with a great driver, Martin. You know, he was exceptional around there. But, you know, you need to be able to roll the center really well. Carry that speed, get rotated and still have that late exit drive off. And, you know, the ability to move around and run some different lines and cross the seams, you know, they generally upset the car a lot. But yeah, it's just, you know, the main thing is just being able to turn, you know, you've got to turn and roll speed. If you're tight there, you're going to go nowhere. So yeah. And then obviously the challenge, you have the bumps, you know, into turn three there, which is another thing. So always, you know, being great over there is, you know, always a big benefit.
25: It seems like you talked about running different lanes. We used to put PJ one down in a couple different places to get the racetrack where you could race different places. They quit doing that four or five years ago. And it seems like this place has got wider and wider. Like I rewatched a little bit of last year's show and guys were actually straddling above the asphalt patch in the corners. It was like four lanes wide. What's driving that?
26: Yeah, I think there's still some level of residual PJ1. We've seen it on some of these other tracks. It never truly goes away. And then, you know, you also get the rubber build up through the race, you know, down it gets, you know, gets slicker down there as well. You know, the guys running lower and, you know, they're just going to move up out of it. You know, and I think, you know, just getting that little bit of clean air is also a benefit with this car as well. So, you know, there's multiple factors at play and it'll be interesting. I think, you know, Sunday is probably going to be a little bit cooler if it's not raining at certain points. So It'll be interesting. It still widens out as much as it did last year. So we'll just have to see what Sunday's weather brings us.
25: I got one other. All four JGR cars clenched in the chase. How does that affect what the next 2 weeks look like preparing for the chase?
26: Honestly, it doesn't. You know, we have our plan, we have our rotation. You know, it just is a well-oiled machine here. You know, nothing really changes, and we take every race the same. You know, everyone's as important as the next. And you know, obviously, we're still in battles here to try and get seated. So you know, the 20 and us, you know, battling. You know, the Hendrick cars there and. You know, Ty's still in a battle there. You know, he fell back on the weekend, but ideally he would, you know, wind up second behind Denny here and be better, you know, better for the playoffs there. So I keep calling them the playoffs, don't I? The chase.
25: We do too.
4: Yeah.
25: That's all of us.
26: So anyway, but yeah, all just same old around here. And yeah, we're all looking forward to getting to Darlington.
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4: Here is our weather in Middle Tennessee. Today will be sunny and hot, with a high near 94 and heat index values up to 99. Winds will shift from light west to northwest at 5 to 10 miles per hour, gusting to 20. A chance of showers and thunderstorms arrives before 7 p.m. Then skies clear overnight, with a low around 67. From the Game Nashville Sports Network, I'm Waylon Smithers.
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2: Welcome back to NASCAR Live. After a ton of speculation over the last few weeks, it is now official. Connor Zilich has announced he will be competing with Hendrick Motorsports in the Ally Racing number 48 Chevrolet at the beginning of the 2028 NASCAR Cup Series season. Here's Connor on his decision to join HMS.
10: This is a dream come true to me to race for Hendrick Motorsports and get this opportunity. I'm grateful for Mr. and Mrs. Hendrick, Jeff Gordon, Jeff Andrews, Chad Knaus, everybody at Hendrick Motorsports who believed in me enough to give me this opportunity. Obviously, the 48 has a legacy, and it's one that I can't wait to carry on and continue to build my own story with Hendrick Motorsports and everyone involved. It's going to be awesome, and I can't wait for the opportunity to come in 2028. But yeah, I'm also grateful for Justin Marks and Trackhouse Racing. You know, I wouldn't be here today without them. And Justin took a chance on me when I was 16, and not many people knew who I was, and then gave me my first shot in the Cup Series as well. And I'll be forever grateful for what you did for me and what your team has done for me as well. And we still have a lot of work to do together, a lot of wins to chase, and I can't wait for that and next season. So thank you, guys. Can't wait for 2028 with Hendrick Motorsports, but thank you.
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2: Welcome back to NASCAR Live. 25 years ago, it was supposed to be a Sunday in September. Instead, the 2001 New Hampshire 300 became a Friday in November. A race moved by events that would change the country forever and left their mark on NASCAR in the process. Our Tim Catalfamo is here with the story of one of the most unique races in NASCAR Cup Series history.
12: The year 2001 was an unprecedented season in NASCAR history for numerous reasons. The year began with two brand new television partners that put a massive spotlight on the sport. However, in the opening race of the season, the sport tragically dealt with the loss of Dale Earnhardt. The season also had many more abnormalities. The terrorist attacks on September 11, 2001 forced the postponement of the race originally scheduled for that weekend at the New Hampshire Motor Speedway. With no more off weekends, NASCAR made the choice to reschedule the race for November 23rd, the week after the originally slated season finale at Atlanta Motor Speedway. What made the date even more unique was it happened to fall the day after Thanksgiving. Why a Friday, you may ask? The sanctioning body chose Black Friday to give them extra wiggle room should they deal with any inclement weather, which being November in northern New England was not out of the question. Joe Moore and Barney Hall welcomed listeners to one of the more unique broadcasts in MRN history.
13: Welcome to our Thanksgiving special, the final race of the year, a week later than it should have been, here today at New Hampshire International Speedway. It's been a very busy day already. I just was mentioning the fact that it seems like we just got here. Well, we did. We checked in this morning. The teams unloaded the cars this morning, did practice this morning. They've done all the adjusting they're going to be able to do, and now already we're ready to go racing. It's quite an unusual situation, Barney.
15: It really is to be racing this late in the season, Joe, but I'll tell you one thing you find out real quick when you go through that garage area this morning, how versatile these teams really are. I think if it was down to 10 degrees, they'd find some way to go racing because they're just that good at what they do.
12: Because of these unique circumstances, the lineup for the race was set by the point standings, but not those standings following the season finale at Atlanta. They reverted back to the standings as how they looked following Richmond, which was originally supposed to be the race before New Hampshire. The pole sitter didn't change, however, as the newly crowned Winston Cup champion Jeff Gordon led the field to the green flag.
15: Down to the line, they come off turn number four, green flag goes in the air, and we are underway. On the break, Jeff Gordon comes up through the gearbox and will get away just by a car length. Ricky Rudd says, if you're going in that corner that way, I'm going in right behind you.
12: Gordon dealt with an early challenge from the rookie of the year, Kevin Harvick.
16: Further ahead, a challenge for the lead. Kevin Harvick goes to the inside of Jeff Gordon. Now he leaves the inside lane open for Gordon on the back stretch.
17: Kevin Harvick has the lead and begins to pull away on the back straightaway.
13: Gordon dives to the inside of the racetrack. Going for the lead once again, Jeff Gordon goes back to the front of the pack on lap number three.
12: The race was halted for the first time just over 30 miles in when Michael Waltrip cut a tire.
17: Michael Waltrip with a cut right front tire on the Napa Auto Parts machine. Tried to get it slowed down at the entrance of turn three, could not do it, drifted up the banking, tagged the outside retaining wall, kept the car pointed in the right direction, and he's on his way to pit road.
12: Sterling Marlin proved to be a contender getting to the front during that stint of the race, but Gordon was hungry to still prove he was the man to beat.
15: Jeff Gordon was all over Sterling Marlin there. He took the lead away going off into turn number one. He made it look very easy down in front of Kurt Becker.
16: Very strong move by Gordon coming off the end of the front straightaway, and already, Barty, he's been able to break away by a couple of car lengths over Sterling Marlin.
12: This portion of the race was a great comparison to Gordon's entire 2001 season. It was dominant as the DuPont Chevrolet paced the field for nearly 200 consecutive laps, taking things into the closing stages of the race. However, a Ricky Craven crash late in the going, bringing out the yellow flag, was just what the rest of the field needed.
17: Trouble in turn four. Ricky Craven, damage on the right front corner. The tire is down, and he is in the wall.
12: There were multiple strategy calls during pit stops under the yellow. Sterling Marlin and Robbie Gordon both took two tires, leapfrogging them to the front, while Gordon exited the pits in fourth. This call worked out well, but not so much for Marlin. The question then became, could Robbie Gordon hold off the 2001 series champion, Jeff Gordon, for his first Cup victory?
13: Here he goes, breaking down low, at least looking for a chance in turn one.
16: Robbie Gordon tries to get up alongside of Jeff Gordon. At the same time, Gordon tries to hold him off and find a way to get by Robert Presley.
17: Jeff Gordon, for the first time this afternoon, has got more company than he would like. Here comes Gordon, diving to the inside. Can't find room as Jeff chucks him down. Robbie Gordon bumps him. Look out, he tags Mike Wallace. Gordon and Wallace in trouble. Jeff Gordon gets by as Mike Wallace backs into the wall.
12: Tensions were clearly high, and even though Jeff Gordon had locked up the championship a week earlier in Atlanta, he was not pleased with Robbie Gordon and made it clear under the caution flag.
13: Now the field forms up the back straightaway. Jeff Gordon rams Robbie Gordon going over to turn three.
17: And the bumping is continuing. Now they sideswipe each other. Robbie Gordon locks up the brakes to try and avoid Jeff Gordon. Robbie goes to the inside on Jeff. It's breaking loose here in turn three.
13: And this is under caution. They're filing back over in the behind the safety car.
12: Jeff was ultimately black flagged by NASCAR for retaliating under the yellow, leaving Robbie Gordon clearly in control of his own destiny, paving the way for him to get to his first Winston Cup victory.
13: It'll be the 19th different winner in this 2001 season as Robbie Gordon comes to the finish line and sees the checkered flag for Richard Childress Racing and the last race with a Lowe's sponsorship. Robbie Gordon wins the New Hampshire 300.
12: In the aftermath of the race, the two Gordons reunited on our NASCAR Live the following week. And while tempers had cooled, you could still cut the tension between the two of them with a knife.
1: Before we let you go, in the spirit of the holiday season, I know there's a gentleman on the other line who does want to talk to you here very, very briefly. He is our second guest of the night. Robbie Gordon joins us. Robbie, how are you, sir?
5: Hi, Jeff. How are you?
18: Hey, man. How are you?
5: Good. Hey, I watched.
18: I was
5: going
18: to tell
5: cool.
18: Ben. I was going to tell Eli that if he really wanted to have a good show, instead of him singing, he just needs to have me and you on here together.
5: Exactly. That'll be all good, huh? Hey, I wanted to know if I'm still on the Christmas card list.
18: Oh well, I don't know if you were there before, but you want me to put you on there?
5: Yeah, I want to be on if you can.
18: I don't know, bud.
12: So while Robbie Gordon and Jeff Gordon didn't exchange Christmas cards in 2001, they both walked away with trophies after one of the most unique season finales in NASCAR history.
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2: Welcome back to NASCAR Live. Today is Kyle Busch Day. He made the car numbers 8 and 18 famous over the course of his career. Well, today is 8, 18, 26. And the Motor Racing Network continues to honor Kyle's legacy. Let's close tonight's show by flashing back to July 2006 when Kyle found a little magic of his own in Loudoun, New Hampshire.
16: Certainly has not been a stellar year for Michael Waltrip, other than maybe the Busch race at Daytona to start off the season. Had a good run there, but it's not been very good at all, and certainly continues that way with him going back into the garage. He's done for the day. Travis Quapel's car also being pushed back into the garage after a great run in qualifying. He maintained a spot in the top 30 most of the afternoon, but got caught up in a couple of crashes here late in the race, and he'll be out for the finish as well. And let's shift our emphasis back to those guys up at the front of the pack trying to milk the fuel cells, already knowing they were close, and now going into overtime. We're already five laps more than the planned distance here this afternoon, and they've got three laps to go as they get the one-to-go signal now. And you know there's some nervous folks down there figuring in the pits, and of course the drivers as well, wondering, will we make it?
15: And it's not foolproof either, Adam Alexander, on exactly. They can pinpoint it maybe within a lap or two, but that's just an educated guess.
4: Well, I think the thing that probably further confuses it, Barney, is that these guys have always kind of had a rule that two caution laps equal one green flag lap. And we've had at least three caution flags, maybe four, since these guys last pitted for a number of laps under caution on the racetrack. So when you throw that into the element, it does make it very difficult to figure fuel mileage. And it is a little bit of an educated guess, and we know that because occasionally we see these guys run out of fuel on the racetrack. But one thing is for sure, there isn't going to be much fuel in any of these cells when the checkered flag waves today. And as we get set to go back under the green flag when this race is done, I think it's going to be a big sigh of relief from a number of these drivers.
15: I got a feeling there'll be a couple of cars that will not be able to go the distance, but we'll see how it plays out here very shortly.
16: Pace car brings the field off turn four, drops down to the apron, heads to pit road, and it will be green, white, checkered to the finish here at New Hampshire. Kyle Busch on the gas, tries to pull away from Denny Hamlin, gets maybe two car lengths out in front of him. Carl Edwards, Elliott Sadler, they all work back up into turn one.
17: Elliott Sadler's on the apron, he's out of fuel. Sadler went for the gas pedal and nothing was there. He's running slowly, he's out of gas and going backwards.
6: And here comes Carl Edwards to the inside of Denny Hamlin. Now he gets back in line, battles on for second. Kyle Busch leads the field back to the corner by two car lengths.
15: Elliott Sadler going to limp to pit road. That scramble for second place still going on off turn number four, while Kyle Busch pulls away by two or three car lengths.
6: And trouble at turn number four. Tony Raines is around and into the outside wall.
16: White flag has already come out. The leaders are in turn one.
17: Kyle Busch, Denny Hamlin, and Carl Edwards make it to turn number one. Here comes Edwards to the outside on Hamlin.
6: That's the battle for the second spot for the final time down the back stretch here at New Hampshire. Hamlin to the inside. Edwards to the outside. A power move by Edwards. One final shot to see if Edwards has anything for Kyle Busch.
16: Carl Edwards goes to second. He's two car lengths behind Kyle Busch, but not close enough. Kyle Busch finally wins in 2006. He'll take the Lennox Industrial Tools 300, milking the fuel right down to the very last lap. He'll be going to victory lane.
2: Folks, that's all the time we have for you for this week. I'd like to thank Ryan Preece and James Small for joining us. I'm Mike Bagley. 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
1: 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I'm Emmett Golden alongside Sam Ravitch filling in for Aaron Goldhammer. We are presented by Progressive Insurance, and there's a full slate of preseason football games going on today. Commanders and Lions are already underway. Browns and Bills set to kick off here momentarily, but it's time for us to bring in Jordan Renan. He covers the Giants for ESPN. Jordan, we appreciate you joining us. The Giants have had the joint practice with the Miami Dolphins. How did they look in those practices?
2: They look good in that practice. Now, granted, I don't know how good the Dolphins are going to be this year. They certainly seem to have their problems. I mean, I don't know if you guys have looked at the Dolphins roster at this point, but it was hard to recognize some players out there, to be honest with you.
3: Yeah.
2: But, I mean, the positive is the Giants could have gone in there and looked poor, right? And then what we'd be saying, we'd say, wow, this team's in trouble. But what they did was they showed that they are clearly the better roster and the better team on both sides of the ball, really. And Jackson Dart had, perhaps, in my opinion, at least, his best day of the summer, which makes you feel better because it's been a little bit of an up-and-down summer for Jackson Dart with regards to getting the ball out, learning, you know, digesting and learning this new offense and hitting plays downfield. So the fact that they're able to do that, their pass rush look incredible against the Dolphins. Like, those are the things you can rest your hat on and say, okay, that's why this Giants team is going to be improved this season.
3: Jordan, when the Giants signed Najee Harris, it was kind of initially thought that he would need a couple of weeks to get back into football shape. So everybody, it seemed like, was a little bit surprised when he took some team reps in that joint practice on Thursday. What kind of workload should we expect to see from Najee in this game, if any at all?
2: Yeah, I don't think you should expect a huge workload, but I mean, you might see him sprinkled in there a little bit, especially near the goal line. That's where we saw him the other day at practice. The fact is, John Harbaugh said earlier this week, yeah, you know, it's probably going to take him a couple weeks to get into football shape. And then, what, three days later, he was back. He was out there doing live drills at practice. He said he was feeling good, but I don't think they want to, you know, put too much on him. You're talking about a guy, by the way, Najee Harris had four straight 1,000-yard seasons. Last year, he tears his Achilles, and now he's coming back from a torn Achilles. So, I don't think you want to put him out there and have him, you know, carry a significant workload. He's trying to come back from a torn Achilles tendon, which is a serious injury. So I think the Giants still will move him along slowly. When he does get out there, it'll be in short little spurts for the moment.
1: It's obviously early, but in the short term, what type of impact has John Harbaugh made on this team?
2: Oh, great impact. I mean, you could see the difference. The Giants are working significantly harder in regards to the amount of workload that they're having every day at practice. I mean, he runs hard practices. They're running practices as many as possible, trying to build a culture. And you could see the influence that he has there and the physicality that they're playing with. And you saw that against the Dolphins, is that this Giants team seems to be way further along than they have been in previous years because of the work that John Harbaugh is putting him through. And also, he comes with cachet, right? He's built up enough credibility because he's won so much over the years, right? What is it, 15 winning seasons in 18 years? When you have that on your resume and you've built up that equity, when you say stuff to the players and you say, this is what I want and this is how I want it, you're a lot more inclined to believe and say, okay, he knows what it takes to produce winners and to have winning teams. If I do what he says, it's going to lead to results. So I think you've seen that also, just the credibility that he has and the influence he has on the team. You see, you know, like, for instance, first couple days, I think the first practice, 14 penalties they had. First full pad of practice, 14 penalties in one practice. Crazy, ridiculous number. Really quickly, you saw within 2 days, you saw the penalties basically disappear to like one or two practice. Mm. And I think that's John Harbaugh saying, I'm not accepting this. This is unacceptable. If you do this, you're going to basically lose your spot. You're going to be benched, whatever it may be, whatever the punishment or repercussions may be, and you see an improvement immediately. I think that's what John Harbaugh brings to the table.
3: I think it would also be unacceptable for Harbaugh, for anybody to go into this game with the assumption that, like, this doesn't matter. Obviously, that narrative is out there. Preseason games don't necessarily matter. And while the outcomes don't determine, you know, your success over the course of the season, it does matter to these coaches and players that are fighting for spots on this roster. What are one or two questions that you have going into this game about this Giants roster, and what are those questions that you want to see answered?
2: Yeah, can they stop the run? That's a big thing with this Giants team, right? They were terrible last year at stopping the run. They weren't great. Granted, some of their starters did not play in the preseason opener against the Vikings, but they, you know, Minnesota went and ran the ball down their throat to start. So can the Giants, do they have enough depth? Do they have the right guys that they'll be able to consistently stop the run? Because if you don't, all those pass rushers are kind of null and void.
3: Right.
2: Look, the Giants won four games last year with all those pass rushers, right? Because you couldn't stop the run, and they were a bad team. So just because you have pass rushers doesn't mean they're going to feast. And also, I believe we're going to see a little bit of Jackson Dart in this game. You want to see that continued success from him, getting rid of the ball, not holding on to it too long, and making those throws downfield, not just deep downfield, but those mid and intermediate routes. I think that's what it's going to take for him to get to the next level. We know he can run around. He can make plays off script. He can make those fantastic on-the-run throws like he did last week against the Vikings. Like that we know about Jackson Dart. In order for him to be the quarterback, that makes the biggest jump this year, and you're like, okay, he's a top 10. You know, maybe one day he'll be a top 5 quarterback. It's going to be his ability to play in the pocket. So that's still something I want to keep my eye on, and I think him and most of the starters are going to play at least a little bit here in preseason week 2 for them.
4: He's joined Ranan. He covers the Giants for ESPN. I'm Emmett Golden alongside Sam Ravitch's Hammer and Emmett on ESPN Radio. When do we expect to see Malik Nabers this year?
2: Week 1, expect to see Malik Nabers on the field. I think that's the likely solution here, the likely outcome. He's been trending in the right direction. Now, we still got a couple checkpoints to pass. He was been wearing the red jersey. You know, the quarterbacks wear red jerseys in practice. It means you can't touch him, can't go near him. Well, Malik Nabers is the rare player. He's been playing wide receiver the last week with a red jersey. Can't go near him, can't touch him. He's going to shed that at some point, probably this upcoming week. As long as that goes smoothly, they'll contemplate whether he plays in the third preseason game if he keeps trending in the right direction. Wouldn't expect that to happen, though. And then you'll see him week 1, barring a setback. I think that's where this is trending right now. I'd be very surprised if Malik Nabers isn't ready, as long as things go as planned in the next couple of weeks. And that's a positive sign for the Giants. That'll help Jackson Dart look a little better, too, you know? When you have Malik Nabers out there, all of a sudden things seem to change. All of a sudden, then Isaiah Likely becomes his number two receiver, right? It takes all the pressure off. They have the opposing defense that's to watch for Malik Nabers on every play. And the Giants offense desperately needs that.
3: Just quickly keeping it in that position room, though, at wide receiver, there's still some slots to be filled out. And obviously, the Odell Beckham Jr. experience has people wondering, like, what is that going to look like? I know he only had like 16 snaps maybe in last week's preseason opener. I think he caught like 3 passes. But like, what is the OBJ situation look like going into now week 2 of preseason?
2: He's on the bubble of this roster right now, pretty clearly. Like, so he's going to have to produce and keep, you know, playing well. He's shown an ability to get open. I do believe, as long as he's healthy, and he's proven that he's healthy so far, that Odell Beckham Jr. can still play to some degree. Now, if he's a fifth or sixth receiver, though, he doesn't have tremendous special teams value.
3: Right.
2: So that makes it tough. But, we'll see what happens here in these final 2 preseason games. If he continues to get open, which he has shown, he can still get open. I mean, he's not explosive prime OBJ. I think those days are past. That's pretty clear. But I do think he can contribute either to the Giants or somebody else. I believe he wants it to be with the Giants. But, you know, it's going to be tight whether he fits on the roster as we move forward here.
1: Well, Jordan, great stuff, man. We appreciate you spending some time with us today.
2: You got it, guys. Have a great day. Enjoy all the preseason football.
1: There he is. He's Jordan Rinani, covers the Giants for ESPN. How about this? We started the show, Sam, talking about Aaron taking his kids to their first Browns game.
3: Right.
1: Well, it is pouring rain here in Cleveland. The Buffalo Bills are on their first drive, and

0: All right, kids, now you only have $45 left and to eat and to get
1: Can't
0: souvenirs.
1: Go in the red. Can't be in the red.
0: Cannot do it. He's Sam Ravage. I'm Emmett Golden. It's Hammer and Emmett on ESPN Radio. And coming up next, Giancarlo Stanton did what? We'll explain straight ahead.
2: Camp to camp.
3: So going, man.
2: Team to team.
4: 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You peasants.
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0: Game. Well, right now, Sam, they're in a delay because there was lightning seen around the stadium. So at least 30 minutes before they get back on the field. Shedeur Sanders expected to make a start today. Not the best start to your first game.
1: You know what that means? The 30 minutes, like, that automatically means, all right, we're going to be here a while. Like, that's the dreaded, and SVP says this all the time, mechanical. Whenever you are on a plane and you hear mechanical, find another flight. Right. That one ain't taking off, baby.
0: Yes. And I don't want it to either. You know what I'm saying? I lead the mechanics in the plane.
1: That's right.
0: Yeah, I'm cool on that.

0: But we are asking you out there at 888-SAY-ESPN, that's 888-729-3776. Do you remember your first pro game that you went to, or the first time you took your kids to one? Let's go down to Florida and bring in John. John, you're up next on Hammer and Emmett.
1: Hey, guys. Thanks for taking my call. I remember my first game when I used to live out in Wyoming, big Wyoming Cowboys fan. This was early 80s, kind of something similar to what Aaron's going through. We went down for the Golden Boot game down to Fort Collins, Colorado, made the trip from Laramie, and we're sitting in the stands and we're watching this game, and it's snowing, sleeting, raining, like worse conditions, which out in Wyoming you're used to that, so you deal with it and it changes and whatnot. But my parents fashioned parkas for us, for me and my sister, and for all of us really, out of hefty garbage bags. So we're sitting in the stands wearing garbage bags trying to stay dry and warm somewhat.
0: And it was memorable, obviously. John, thank you for the call. Sounds like that's going to be the Gold Hammers memory of of this Browns game, of going in a downpour in thunder and lightning and all that stuff.
2: Yeah. A memory's a memory, right? It's not
0: true.
2: Always involving the game.
0: It's true.
2: I told you I was at the 04 World Series. I remember the game, but I really remember being under that desk falling asleep next to a space heater.
0: Yeah, that's awesome. That is awesome. This wasn't my first game. You talk about rain and weather. Man, covering the 2016 World Series in a rain delay.
2: Oh, yeah.
0: Yeah, in the ninth inning. That, kind of took away my dreams of the Guardians winning a World Series. But the Cubs got theirs, right? So I guess I should feel good about that, even though I don't. 888-SAY-ESPN. That's 888-729-3776. Let's go to Denver and bring in Brian. Brian, what was your experience the first time you went to a game?
3: All right. Great to be on with you, fellas. I grew up in South Florida back in the late 70s, early 80s, and of course we didn't have a baseball team down there, so my dad's resident baseball team was the Atlanta Braves. He decided to take my brother and I up to Atlanta for a three-game series against the L.A. Dodgers. And my favorite player, Dale Murphy, I was hanging on that fence. I just wanted to meet Dale Murphy, and he bypassed all the kids at that fence. But you know who I met? I met Fernando Valenzuela, I met Steve Sachs, and I met Pedro Guerrero that day.
0: Yeah.
3: The Dodgers swept the Braves. I've been a Dodger fan ever since.
0: Wow, that's awesome. Thank you for the call. Man, that was some cool people to meet for a young man.
2: Dodgers are a little bit of in a different tax bracket right now, I think, Brian, than they were back then.
0: They're different. I played a lot of baseball growing up, and I was a pitcher. And one of my favorite pitchers was Julian Tavares, for the then Indians. And I cut school twice in my life. I got caught once. And, so the second time that I cut school, I went to a mall, me and my friends, and we saw Julian Tavares, and he stopped and talked to us, and it was amazing, right? Blew my mind.
2: Right.
0: Now, Sam, the thing about me is I can't keep a secret if it's that awesome, right? So I'm in the car riding home, like, I gotta tell my dad I met Julian Tavares, right? This is awesome, but I can't say, Dad, I was cutting school and saw Julian Tavares. I can't do this. So I told my friend, like, man, just drive around for like 30 minutes. All right, just drive around for 30 minutes. So he did. He dropped me off at home. My dad's like, what happened? You're a little, kind of a little late. I go, oh, man, me and Greg went to the mall, and you're never gonna believe this. I met Julian Tavares. And he was like, oh, that's awesome. So I got away. Not very often did I pull a fast one on my dad, who was a Cleveland police officer. I did that day because I just had to tell him about meeting one of my idols.
2: More important, I think, than what you were learning in chemistry that day.
0: By far.
2: Worth it. A little white lie never hurt anybody.
0: By far. Some wild things have happened to the Yankees this year. We know they're still waiting for Aaron Judge to kind of come back. Well, someone else just got hurt. Let's hear from Aaron Boone, the Yankees manager. What exactly happened to Giancarlo Stanton?
4: I have an update on G. He unfortunately has strained his other calf. And is running a couple days ago, had fallen and the other calf is strained. So it's a moderate grade. So what that means moving forward, you know, we're not ruling anything out. He'll obviously continue to work to try and get it right and hopefully be available. But, you know, obviously, you know, we're at a point in the calendar where it gets challenging, but you also never know.
0: So he fell down while he was running and strained his other calf muscle as he had already strained the first one. Sam, look, they're in the first wild card substantially. I don't think they have to worry about that. But, man, some bad luck to some of the biggest stars for the Yankees this year.
2: This is bad. This is not good. If for nothing else, then just for morale, because Yankee fans have been waiting for the better part of this entire season for the return of Aaron Judge, for the return of Giancarlo Stanton, and then basically for that entire outfield. So this is concerning. Now, even with the absences of those players, they have been staying afloat. Like you mentioned, they do have that 9.5 game lead in the wild card. I think they're only 3 games back from Tampa Bay right now, who's lost back-to-back games. So, yeah, like they've been able to maintain a certain level of expectations there in New York. But I go back to the trade deadline, Emmett, a little bit with the Yankees, because there were some missed opportunities there for this Yankees team to add more offense. And they got, you know, the NL leader in slugging percentage at the time, Luis Garcia Jr. They also got that much-needed right-handed bat in Elliot Ramos. But in traditional, like, Yankees fashion, enough is never enough. And in a situation like this, where you don't have a Giancarlo Stanton coming back in the timetable that was initially expected, this is an issue. And I will say this. I'm not a doctor, Emmett. I don't think you are either.
0: No, I'm not.
2: But when it comes to a guy at the size of Giancarlo Stanton, the lower half of the body is so crucial when it comes to generating that power. And when these players get a little bit older and they start tacking on some of these injuries, it just becomes a little bit harder and it takes longer to recover from an injury like that.
0: Yeah, and then once they kind of start, the soft tissue injuries start, they seem to linger. Even if he is able to come back this season, you know, what's the chances that he aggravates it in the playoffs, you know, or something like that? So you're right. They had an opportunity to add for sure. I think they felt like a young guy like Lombard Jr. would come up and provide some stuff, and they wouldn't have to give up assets because he was one of the assets that everybody wanted, you know.
2: And we can see why. We see why now, right?
0: Yes.
2: But
0: yes,
2: he's been great, too. And I am just a little bit worried about this. This does not spell great news for New York.
0: He's Sam Ravage. I'm Emmett Golden. This is Hammer and Emmett. Winnows with Zeno coming up next.
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12: Here is our weather in Middle Tennessee. Today will be sunny and hot, with a high near 94 and heat index values up to 99. Winds will shift from light west to northwest at 5 to 10 miles per hour, gusting to 20. A chance of showers and thunderstorms arrives before 7 p.m. Then skies clear overnight, with a low around 67. 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
0: That's right. 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I'm Emmett Golden. Mark Zeno joining us as well. 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I guess I should say expertise. Thank you very much. We know you are a fan of the Yankees. All right. Mm-hmm. What is your reaction to the latest injury to Giancarlo Stanton?
25: I mean, one, you have to laugh, but also, is water wet? Is the sky blue? Does the sun come up in the morning? Like, these are inevitabilities in life that we can, death, taxes, and Giancarlo Stanton being on the injured list are just, you know, ways of life. Like, it's just, at this point in time, we are looking at, you know, a contract that the Yankees committed to many years ago, and this is how we knew it all ended. We just didn't want to acknowledge it at the time. Look, when the guy's healthy, he can be a viable player. I mean, mm-hmm. a viable DH. He's not, you know, any good in the field, but, you know. And the other thing about this that's really frustrating, this is just one more reason why Aaron Boone gets to keep his job. Stanton was out the whole year. That's why we couldn't hit. That's why we couldn't score runs. Yeah, you scored the fewest runs of any team in Major League Baseball since the All-Star break, but it's Giancarlo Stanton's fault. Him being injured was the difference. How about no?
1: Well, that's what I was saying, too, though, Zeno. Like, I was just in the last segment, we were just talking about the Yankees trade deadline. Like, I go back to some missed opportunities there, right? I mean, the Yankees have always, for years, have, like, excess is never enough. They address some of the concerns on offense. Do you think there was a missed opportunity there, knowing what you just said? Like, this was an inevitability. Either it was Judge or Stan. Like, one of them wasn't coming back this year.
25: There was a missed opportunity in the sense that they have been on an unspoken budget for the better part of the last 4 or 5 years. Mm. The Yankees don't operate like George Steinbrenner operated right. them, where everything was winning at all costs. And look, I've seen this discourse go on social media about the Yankees and George Steinbrenner. And, you know, people talk about, oh, the Yankees got good when he was out of baseball. But, yeah, that may be true because the Yankees got a chance to develop things. But you can never say George Steinbrenner wouldn't have done anything possible to win now.
1: Yeah.
25: And yes, George Steinbrenner contemplated trading Mariano Rivera. Yes, at one point he contemplated trading Derek Jeter. The reality is that those moves would have been made to win now.
1: Right.
25: And that mentality is what every sports fan wants their owner to be. Get me everything you can to get me a winner now. And that's not happening with the Yankees anymore. They are a long-term business. You know, you can even see the dealings, what's going on behind the scenes. When they're selling part of the franchise to hedge fund capital groups and everything else. This is the money. And notice this is going on a lot, guys.
1: Yeah.
25: There's not a big enough discussion about this. Look what the Lakers just did. The Falcons, who are a $2 billion franchise, or even more than that, $5 billion franchise, they're top 10 as far as franchise value, just sold part of their. You're starting to see all of these older generation owners starting to sell off and get out. Because the business model of what made them successful no longer exists anymore. And getting the cash now, while they are still here, is more important to the legacy of their family and keeping them right. viable long term than necessarily staying in an invested place where they have been. It's a really interesting discussion when you start to dive into it.
0: Yeah, it's almost like college football coaches. The old ones, when NIL start going crazy, they're like, I'm out, yep. you know, and you kind of see that with ownership groups as well. Mark, you are our gambling analyst for sure. Preseason, someone told me you got a preseason bet. Is that D-gen territory betting on
25: the
0: preseason?
25: No, it's not anymore.
0: Okay.
25: Listen, there are definitive edges in the preseason. There are definitive holes in the marketplace. I don't recommend betting on every single preseason game on the slate. I think that's I wouldn't recommend doing that during the regular season either. But the reality is that there are hedges in the marketplace. Look, Giants Dolphins today under 36.5. I think the level of quarterback is the three of us combined football teams. It's not going to be a lot of high level quarterback play between these teams with Quinn Ewers and you know, I mean, I guess Jameis is still viable, but I don't know that the Giants are actually interested in doing anything with this game here that's going to matter. I just look at both of these teams, despite the fact that they didn't have great showings in week one. I don't think week two is the barometer for what they want to accomplish when it comes to them getting better. You know, Brandon Allen's going to see a lot of time today. Yeah, who exactly for the Giants? And even with that, these are not offenses that are performing at peak level at this point in time. So I like the under.
1: Zeno, I need some help with college football because last year I took a flyer on Penn State to win the national championship, and I also took a flyer on Cade Klubnik to win the Heisman. So we were disastrously 0-for-2 there. What do you think? What do you got on college football future?
25: Well, again, I mean, you pick your conference here, but if you'd like, since you mentioned the Big Ten, I will stay in the Big Ten here and tell you Penn State to make the college football playoff is not a bad value bet. All right? Their win total, listen to this, guys. Their win total at the over 8.5 is priced at -166. Mm-hmm. You want to go up a game to win over 9.5 would be +140, but yet +360 to make the CFP. Mm-hmm. If they win 10 games, they're going to the playoff. Out of the Big Ten. I know Notre Dame didn't make it last year, you know, winning 10 games, but obviously they're in a conference. I mean, and this schedule, guys, for Penn State sets up more favorably than it does at any point in the James Franklin tenure. They don't play Oregon State, I mean, I'm sorry, Ohio State, Oregon, or Indiana. They only have four conference road games, and even if they lose both road games to Michigan and Washington, the other two road games are Northwestern and Maryland. So I know there's a ton of change in Happy Valley, but if Matt Campbell is as good as he was at Iowa State, they can win 10 games here and make the college football playoff.
0: Yeah, yeah, and they probably get bounced in the first round of the college football playoff, but
25: probably,
0: that's not the
25: but
0: bet.
25: I don't really care about it at that point. By the way, I'll tell you a funny story. So I did a group of six preview. All my college previews are up on ESPN.com for win totals. And for the group of six, I handed out James Madison under 8.5 wins. Mm. Now, one of the people online, who apparently is an alum for James Madison, got a hold of it and clipped the thing and sent it out to the Dukes Nation, right, as the win total. When I tell you, after a day of being bombarded with James Madison fans telling me I'm an idiot, you know what happened at the end of that day?
0: Go ahead.
25: On Twitter, I got a follow from 1 Billy Napier, the head coach of James Madison.
1: Bulletin board material there, Zitto.
0: Yes, sir.
25: I followed him back. I'm like, if Billy Napier wants to send me a DM, go ahead, coach. Have at it. But it was very interesting that he took note. I said, okay. I'm actually kind of rooting for me to be wrong now because I want to see the fallout of what happens.
1: Well, Florida didn't end exactly
25: well,
1: great last year.
25: It didn't end well. From what I talked to people at Florida, they're
1: yes,
25: good luck, James.
1: It was, yeah, that's what I was going to say. But elsewhere in college football, I'm curious because Heisman is always a hot topic of conversation heading into the season. There are a lot of great quarterbacks this year. Elite ones, possibly. Any take on the Heisman race before we get into games next week?
25: Yeah, I mean, look, you never end up picking any of the top favorites, right? Because they never end up being there when it's all said and done. So CJ Carr, Arch Manning, Darryl Mensah, Dante Moore, like, pass on all those guys. I will circle one name, and this was part of my write-up on Texas A&M, and that's Marcel Reed at 30-1. If A&M has any shot to make the college football playoffs this year, it's because Marcel Reed continues to play at a really high level. He was in the Heisman conversation for a bit last, for a hot minute, for like three or four games. He was there until the fall off at the end. He's got to cut down on the turnovers, and he's got to raise his completion percentage. But if A&M is to win 10 games this year, it's because Marcel Reed is playing his tail off, and the offense is getting better. I know they switched offense coordinators, but the co-offensive coordinator from last year is now calling the plays. I think we get a little bit of a bump here from Marcel Reed. And if A&M is going to be as good as we think they are, and one hell of a coach in Mike Elko, I think that they're a 10-win team and they go to the playoffs and Reed is in this Heisman conversation.
0: Nice. Now, you are a bad take enthusiast. Do you have a bad take for us today to leave us?
25: You know, it never ceases, because I do travel more than I want to, it never ceases to amaze me. I don't know if it's a bad take, but I got the absolute worst excuse for cutting the boarding line yesterday.
0: Really?
1: I got to hear this.
25: Unreal. So, you know, I full disclosure, I always board when military boards because I'm military, right? Mm-hmm. So, which is right after pre-board. And so I'm standing behind all the pre-boarders, and this older man walks up to me and says, "Are you pre-board?" I said, "No, I'm not." And he looked me dead in the eye and said, "Okay, I have to get to the hospital as soon as we land, so I'm going to go in front of you." And I did exactly what you did. I went,
0: "Yeah."
25: You realize that's when you get off the plane, right? Not when you get on the plane. It's when you get off the plane that you want to be in a rush, right?
0: Right.
25: And I just shook my head at him and went, "You got to be kidding me. Go ahead. If you really want to be on the plane that badly, go ahead." I don't think he realized they won't take off until everybody's on the plane.
0: Yeah. He's like, "They're going to fly me first." You know?
1: I don't understand the people in the back of the plane, those, you know, that get up and try to run to the front before. Right, like, that's a whole other
25: conversation before.
0: Yeah,
25: I mean, and I told you guys last week, first class, they're starting to piss me off. Those people are very obnoxious. Very obnoxious.
0: I'll say this in defense, at least of people that stand up. I'm 6'4", right, with bad knees.
25: Well, a little leg stretch would help.
0: Yeah, so when the plane lands, I have to stand up. I don't run up to the front or whatever, but if I don't stand up, I won't be able to stand up. You know, so I usually stand up
25: and hear my
0: knees.
25: Sometimes I stand up, stretch my legs, and I just sit right back down.
0: Yeah. Yeah,
25: right?
0: you hear my knees
25: just to stretch out, you know.
0: Right. Yeah.
25: Get some blood flowing back to the ankles, and we're good to go.
0: Absolutely. Mark, you and Mia O'Brien coming up on game day, 2-6 today.
25: Sounds good, guys. Have a great weekend.
0: Thanks, we appreciate you joining us. There he is, Mark Zeno, gambling expert, bad take enthusiast. Coming up next, we will hit you all with the worst take of the week. It's Hammer and Emmett on ESPN Radio.
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6: It's Hammer and Emmett on PN Radio. It's PNM Channel 80 and tune in. I'm Emmett Golden. I'm Ravage for Aaron Hammer. We're presented by Progressive Insurance, and it's time for Worst Take of the Week. Sam, here on Hammer and Emmett, we don't celebrate the good things, right, when people are right. No. We like the crust, right? We want when people swing and miss, and this is all what Hammer and Emmett is about.
7: It.
6: Now, real quick to the guys in the control room, is Renee Canales still in there? Or did he leave?
8: He did leave. He did step
6: okay.
8: out. But he didn't want the crust, it sounds like. Didn't want that smoke, Emmett.
6: No, so I'll nominate myself for worst take of the week. Don't you hate when you talk junk to a friend, right? We're both Premier League fans. Renee is a Man United fan. I'm a Tottenham fan. United lost to Hull City earlier today, and I was talking cash, you know what.
7: Right.
6: I was talking crazy to him, right? Well, currently, my Tottenham Hotspur are down 3-0 to Brentford at the moment. So I'm nominating myself from premature trash talking. Worst
7: here
6: take
7: it comes.
6: Of the
7: he
6: week.
7: Just came back in the studio here. I got your eyes back here. We got the head. We got the cans coming on.
8: I heard what you talked about.
6: Yeah, Renee, are you nominating me for worst take of the week for prematurely talking trash to you?
9: Absolutely. He texted me at like 8:15. He said, United's got some work to do. Yeah, they lost. I came in here throughout the day and I was like, yeah, it'd be a shame if Tottenham lost 3-0. It seems like I'm spot on and Emma just worst take of the week, man. Worst take of
6: yes.
9: the week.
6: Yeah, so I am the first nominee for worst take of the week. Sam, do you talk junk like in the moment, or do you wait until you know that you could do it without any repercussions?
7: I don't have that kind of confidence generally. So I would say that I just in general, I don't have a ton of confidence in life. So I think like I don't really talk a lot of junk. But having said that, I just told Zeno that I picked Penn State to win the entire college football playoff last year, and I picked Cade Klubnik to win the Heisman. So,
6: Yeah. So that, you guys had a little bit of confidence there.
7: But I'll tell you though, Emmett, 3-0 loss. That's tough.
8: I also have a question here. He said that he at one point he was right, even if Tottenham scores a goal or if Brentford goes up 4-0, like. That's not getting it directly right, 100% right. Like he said, I was once right, but no, the prediction was 3-0. Like it has to be 3-0.
6: Yeah, so now I'm really rooting for Tottenham to score a goal. Or Brentford, I don't care now. What difference
8: does it make?
6: He
8: missed a penalty to go up 4-0, and they thought his prediction was dead.
7: Keeps getting better.
6: Yeah, guess it makes no difference. All right, that's one worst take of the week. The other goes to Jim Harbaugh. And this is a quote from him here. There are a lot of kids pretending they're Justin Herbert. Who could possibly have it better than Justin Herbert pretending to be Justin Herbert or Derwin James pretending to be Derwin James? What is Jim Harbaugh talking about?
7: You know what? We should let Jim Harbaugh come on and explain what he meant because I think he's kind of wearing out the who's got it better than us thing. Like everybody that's associated with Jim Harbaugh, now all of a sudden nobody's got it better than them. Doesn't matter who you are.
6: Yeah, and Herbert has his girlfriend and this all type of PDA at practice and stuff, and it seems like Jim's happier about that than he is winning ball games.
8: Yeah, I swear, my mind was going when he said, like, who could possibly have it better than Justin Herbert? I'm like, is he talking about Madison Beer here? Like, what are we talking about?
6: Right. Like, slow down there, Jim.
8: But then you brought up Derwin James. Maybe that was just trying to protect himself. I don't know.
6: Yeah, he caught on after a minute. He was like, uh-oh, I went a little too far. You know, who has it better than Derwin James? All right, I never miss an opportunity to nominate someone from Pittsburgh for worst take of the week. Andrew Filippone, host on 93.7 The Fan in Pittsburgh. He recently said, I believe this is a tweet.
8: It's a tweet, yep.
6: Yes, I've been alive since 1980s, which, by the way, was a wild time. Me too, Pony. I've never seen this much rain in August. It felt like April all month. I must have had my surgery. It was in August. I couldn't really go outside. It was 85 and sunny every day. This blows. It has August been had more rain than April? I don't feel like it.
7: I'm in the surgery area that we got going on. That's my question.
6: Yeah, yeah, that too. Yeah, I'm assuming he means vasectomy. I'm assuming. Unless he's got some other stuff going on. Sam, worst take of the week. Letting everybody know you had surgery in the nether region.
7: Not great. Yeah, I probably wouldn't come out with that. I do. It has been a little bit dreary here in the August months. But I'm just hoping that I'm gonna look. I'm a glass half full guy. Am it? You know. Let's be optimistic that this fall we're gonna have some great weather.
8: And now, if we're assuming that it was a vasectomy, he just picked the wrong month to do it. We all know it's supposed to be during March Madness. Like that's the perfect time to get it done.
6: Yeah. Who does it in the summer? Right? Like, that doesn't make any sense at all. You do it, you know, like you said, in March, around the World Cup, that would have been a good time, you know, to do it because you got to lay down and rest a little bit. It makes sense to do it then. I don't know about Pony here. That was a pretty bad take. And then finally, Browns head coach Todd Monken had this to say after they had a practice with the Buffalo Bills.
0: Look like we belong. That's all we wanted to see, right? Do we belong? I mean, does our first 11 give us a chance to move the ball and score? And I felt that way today.
6: I get it, Sam. I get it. Trust me. Trust me. If anybody gets it, I get it. Not the best look in the world to say, whoo, man, I'm just glad we didn't embarrass ourselves, which essentially is what Todd Monken was saying.
7: I'm glad that we belong. That's great. Right. Like, it's good to be here. Just glad to be here. That's not the best look that you want going into the old season. Like, yeah, we just want to make sure that we don't completely embarrass ourselves. Like, if that's the bar that we're going at this season with, we're not going to raise it. It ain't going any higher.
6: And I say I get it. I'm obviously here in Cleveland, covered the Browns for a long time. I can tell you, being at training camp, the Browns defense spent so much time in the offensive backfield that I think that's what we're hearing from Todd Monken. Like, okay, good. Our defense is good. You know, not our offense sucks so bad that we can't run a play without being disrupted. I think that's where he was going. If I'm the Buffalo Bills, though, I'm a little nervous because Deshaun Watson and Shedeur Sanders looked really good against their defense. I mean, Josh Allen looked great against the Browns defense, but if I'm the Bills, I'm a little concerned about how they look defensively.
7: Their defense is going to be an issue this year. That's just a track meet, old Big 12 kind of team they're running up there in Buffalo right now. Let's see how many points we can score.
6: Yeah, yeah. All right, we have to vote here for the worst take of the week. Mm-hmm. Is it me for prematurely celebrating and talking smack?
7: Yes.
6: Is it Jim Harbaugh for giving a little too much love to Justin Herbert? Andrew Filippone from 93.7 telling everybody he had surgery on his nether region, or Todd Monken saying, hey, we're happy we belong? Is it me? But by far,
7: I mean, the Todd Monken thing is not great. I don't want my fearless leader just telling us, yeah, we just got to belong. But, yeah, look, Andrew, you know, quick recovery, man. Hope everything goes well. But, yeah, Emmett, sorry. I think you're coming in top of the table here with the worst take of the week.
6: There's still 23 minutes and some change left in this game, all right?
7: So there's a chance.
6: Yeah, Tottenham's trailing Brentford 3-0. They just put on Solanke and James Maddison. So there's a chance. So I can't give it to myself until, you know, the game is over. I am going to give it to Jim Harbaugh. Like, stop with the glazing of Justin Herbert, bro. Like, we get it, man. You like the quarterback you got. And I understand, but it got a little creepy, you know, when you start talking about he's got the best life in the world and pretending to be him. It felt a little creepy to me.
7: Who's got it better? Who has got it better than Jim Harbaugh?
6: Nobody. He's Sam Ravage. I'm Emmett Golden. This is Hammer and Emmett. Coming up next, Game Day on ESPN Radio.
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27: 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The Phillies have won 7 straight. They've got St. Louis at home. 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

0: Bills preseason. 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Four games currently in action in the NFL. Let's begin up in Motown and let's get this opening drive started like this.
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2: Time for some football, baby!
0: Dobbs, 50-yard rushing score, the longest rush in his regular season career prior to today. Mark Zeno was a 44-yarder back in 2023 when he was with the Arizona Cardinals. The Detroit Lions are in front in Motown, or rather now they're no longer in front. It was a tie at the half, 7-7 between the Lions and the Commanders. But at the same time, it feels like Detroit has had the better of play. You heard in the update, Jaden Daniels 0-for-1 with a sack, as some of the starters did play for Dan Quinn and friends. Well, yes, the storyline is certainly who will be Jared Goff's backup coming out of today. Warning signs, perhaps, if you're a Washington Commanders fan?
3: There were warning signs there before the season started, Mia. I mean, again, you know, I think the world of Dan Quinn as a human being, and I do think he's a very good coach, but he is starting to trend to that area of a great number two, but a bad number one. And if they don't turn it around quickly this year, you now have three straight years of decline from NFC Championship game to no playoffs to no playoffs, and you are in a position where it's hard to get out of. And questions are quickly going to start to come around, you know, this team and what they're about and how good they really are. You know, I talk to people in D.C., and there's a very small faction, but they're not wrong for asking the question, that are even wondering still, is Jaden Daniels the guy?
0: Ooh.
3: Because he had the pop his first year, but now you're starting, one, can he stay healthy? And two, can he duplicate what he did in year one? C.J. Stroud had a pop in year one. What has it been every year since, Mia? Decline, decline, decline. And you're starting to wonder, why haven't the Houston Texans extended him yet? Why hasn't he been signed to a long-term deal? Well, because we've seen three straight years of decline out of him. And so they're hesitant there. And I'm not saying Jaden Daniels isn't the guy. But at this point, as you walk into 2026 in D.C., it's fair to ask the question, is he really the guy? We'll know come the end of this season.
0: The good news is that much like in 2024, when he had a semblance of a defense to speak of comparatively to the last ranked group in the NFL 1 year ago, this Commanders defense forced a turnover on each of their first two defensive possessions this afternoon. They had a fumble recovery for a score on their first possession, an interception on the second. They recorded 10 turnovers on defense last year, second fewest in the NFL ahead of course, only the New York Jets, who did not have a single interception. So, again, one game sample size, just like one game sample size, limited action for Jaden Daniels this afternoon up in Detroit. But at the same time, maybe a glimmer of hope, because you and I have talked about this before here on ESPN Radio, Mark. Ultimately, turnovers, it is perhaps the most fickle art there is in football year over year. If the ball does not bounce your way one season, there's a good chance it will the following year. It's a big reason why you and I are in the camp of Bears regression to the mean in 2026. It's also a big reason why I think the Chiefs turn it around and bounce back in 2026. Can the Commanders also enter that category?
3: I mean, again, it is one of these sort of prove it, show me years. Which direction is this team really headed in? And when you cannot sustain success, you know, it's funny because we have this conversation in Atlanta and I end up spending more time arguing with Falcons fans on Twitter than I should. But someone asked me, do I believe like Michael Penix could be a franchise QB? And I said, well, you know, that depends on your definition of franchise quarterback. Like a franchise quarterback doesn't have to win a Super Bowl to be a franchise quarterback. A franchise quarterback has to be able to put you in the playoffs 85 to 90% of the time. You're going to have these blips years or whatever where guys are injured, things don't work out. It happens. But, you know, like Joe Flacco was a franchise quarterback. Andy Dalton was a franchise quarterback. Like, you know, these are guys that put you in the playoffs every year, and that's what a franchise quarterback is. So do I believe that Jaden Daniels is a franchise quarterback? I think so. But if we don't make it back-to-back years, we have to start asking that question, is he really the guy long-term? And you can't be enamored with a one-year sample size coming out of college when there's no tape on him and teams haven't figured things out yet. And, oh, by the way, you know, the offensive coordinator who's there and everything, does all that stay the same? How much transition and turnover is there? I think these are all fair questions to ask.
0: The Commanders in front of the Lions 10-7. That game has 3:36 remaining in the third quarter. As mentioned, it's Dobbs Day in Detroit. Josh Dobbs, yes, that 50-yard scamper, but he and Luke Altmyer, both vying to be Jared Goff's backup, have now combined for 5 turnovers through less than 5 quarters of the preseason. We will keep tabs on that one. We are also keeping tabs here on Game Day on ESPN Radio on the situation unfolding in Cleveland, where the Browns and the Bills delayed due to lightning. They're set to resume, or rather kick off, 2:15 p.m. Eastern Standard Time, and so we will keep you posted on when that game between the Browns and the Bills does indeed kick off. As for the Atlanta Falcons, the team that you cover on a regular basis, Mark Zeno, they lead the Indianapolis Colts 17-6. That one, 9:19 remaining in the second quarter. Cooper Rush got the start, 8 of 9 for 74 yards. Any other names we should be keeping an eye out for in this one?
3: Yeah, he hasn't played yet, but Jack Strand, who was an undrafted free agent out of North Dakota State, I want to say.
0: I think it was Minnesota State. Minnesota, Manitoba, something like that. I'll look it up
3: somewhere while you wax poetic.
0: Yeah, really you wax poetic about him, because this is a guy who, despite the fact that he was a, yes, undrafted free agent out of Minnesota State Moorhead for the Dragons, he got all the ones the first day of Falcons training camp, which kind of says everything you need to know about the Atlanta Falcons heading into this year.
3: Well, yeah, their quarterback situation is what one would define as a hot mess or a dumpster fire at this point. But he's trying to win the third quarterback job, and who knows if they're going to keep 3 quarterbacks on the roster over Cooper Rush. But he has been stable and consistent this entire time through camp. Really curious to see what he does in the second half of this game when he gets in there and how consistent he can be. Because the reality is that a guy like Cooper Rush, one, is probably going to command a larger portion of salary. And number two, Cooper Rush is not a long-term sustainable backup. So theoretically, if you go in the direction of Tua or Michael Penix and you keep one, you get rid of the other, Jack Strand could be a long-term backup within the organization and continue to give you chances to win. And if he proves that he can play to a certain extent, this is a guy that you may want to keep on your roster and could eventually, maybe, don't want to get way too ahead of myself, but we've seen these scenarios where these guys just rise to the ranks and all of a sudden get a crack at a starting job and never let it lose. It feels like he could be that sort of player here, so curious to see what Jack Strand will do here in this second preseason game.
0: On the other side, Anthony Richardson has not played in this game. Of course, no Daniel Jones for the Colts after joint practice earlier this week. Riley Leonard, 4 of 9 for 41 yards. Man, oh man, it really looks like when he came on in relief of Daniel Jones when he ruptured his Achilles in Jacksonville in early December, Zeno, it looked like, oh, Riley Leonard may have something to work with. But like you just said with regards to Jaden Daniels, when the league doesn't have tape on you, when you're playing loose and free, maybe that is a different quarterback than who you actually are. It appears to be that case for the former Notre Dame signal caller, of course, by way of Duke, because I don't want to say it, but Anthony Richardson may be in the driver's seat, especially in lieu of the comments from the assistant GM, Ed Dodds, about him sticking around Indy even after requesting a trade. He may be in the driver's seat to be the backup.
3: Yeah, I mean, look, Anthony Richardson is slated to play the second half. I think the way Shane Steichen laid it out is Riley Leonard was getting the first half, Anthony Richardson was getting the second half, and so, I mean, you know, there was always conjecture around drafting Anthony Richardson when they did, I think at 4th overall, if I remember correctly, and he was a guy, again, 5 or 6 game sample, had a pop, and then never got the pop back, right? Everything seemed to fall apart after that. Some of that was injury-related and whatnot, but never, you know, was able to show the same sense of flashes that he had early on. So you have to wonder what he really is. And when he did get back in there, he continually struggled, and the Colts moved in a different direction, obviously. So he's fighting for a backup job right now. But even if he doesn't get it, I'm sure some other NFL GM somewhere, just to have a mobile quarterback with that kind of talent on his roster, with that kind of talent, you know, in general, he'll find a job somewhere, I think.
0: 8.5 to play in the second quarter in that game in Indianapolis. The Colts trailing the Falcons 17-6. One more game currently in action at the 2-minute warning in the second quarter. The Ravens lead the Vikings in an absolute barn burner, 3-0. J.J. McCarthy, 5 of 10 for 81 yards. Been watching this game throughout the first half, Zeno, and it just feels like every out route, every sideline throw is sailing out of bounds for J.J. McCarthy. I thought there were some nice over-the-middle-of-the-field completions, but there's a reason that Kyler Murray has already been named the starting quarterback for Kevin O'Connell this year.
3: Yeah, the one question I have about Minnesota is this, Mia. And if I make you the GM of the Minnesota Vikings, if someone picks up the phone and calls you right now and says, give you a 4th round pick for J.J. McCarthy.
0: Take him.
3: Are they doing it?
0: Take him, yes. I don't know if the value is ever going to be higher. I don't know if his stock's going to be higher.
3: I don't know what they would do, because in reality, again, you need one. You need a backup quarterback, but two, first round draft capital is not easy to let go of. And to this point, you know, even though Kyler Murray is getting the starting job, do you know that Kyler Murray for sure is a long term answer? The answer is no to that. We don't know if he's another guy who's got to have a prove it year. So there's a lot of questions that need to be answered for the Vikings at quarterback long term. But who knows what direction they're going to go.
0: He's Mark Zeno. I'm Mia O'Brien. 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Coming up, as mentioned, the Browns and the Bills set to kick off. Who's ready, though, to be QB1 out there in Northern Ohio? 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
11: I think if you look at this team, they are trying to do both right now. They're trying to build for the future, but Todd Monken needs to win some games now. I would start Deshaun Watson, and let's just see what he has.
12: Building upon that, Jeremy Fowler joining SportsCenter this morning and saying Deshaun Watson has built up the momentum the last few weeks. The Browns and the Bills have kicked off in preseason game number 2 in Cleveland, Ohio. Shedeur Sanders expected to get the start when the Browns do appear on offense for the first time today. It's game day on ESPN Radio, the ESPN app. Mia O'Brien, Mark Zinno. Our long national nightmare, Zinno, may finally be coming to an end, or it could just begin. Be beginning. Say that 5 times fast. Be beginning. We already had Dodd's Day in Detroit, but I can't say be beginning in Cleveland, Ohio. Deshaun Watson, Shedeur Sanders, give us the handicap on this situation that continues to unfold with oh so much content in Northern Ohio.
13: Yeah, I mean, look, this is Todd Monken's, you know, real first decision that may set the course for the rest of his head coaching tenure in Cleveland. Get it right, and you're going to be there longer than many people expect. Get it wrong, and it could be a quick turnaround. I mean, the Browns have told you repeatedly they have very little patience to let head coaches stay here who haven't turned things around. So this is a highly important decision for Todd Monken, and he doesn't necessarily have the greatest of options to choose from. I mean, it feels like, without denigrating any specific player, it really is the best of all bad options. Because in reality, Mia, if any of these guys were legitimate starters, this would be an easy decision. It would be done already, right? If they had enough of a track record and enough starting experience to say,

0: this is our starter, we wouldn't be having this conversation. So this is the best of all bad options that you have to choose from and try to make it work. You got to make chicken salad out of you-know-what, and I don't know if I want to eat any of this chicken salad platter at all, and I'm not sure Todd Monken does either, but this is the hand that he was dealt when he accepted this job, and he knew that going in, so he didn't have to take the job. He could have just stayed exactly where he was and continued to do what he wanted to do. He decided to move on, and this is the lot in life that he chose. Get this thing wrong, and it could be a very bad first year and a very uphill battle going forward. However, if he gets it right and they could start to win some games and be more competitive and turn themselves into an 7 or 8 win team, guess what? Yeah, you may have solved a problem that many other coaches prior to you could not do.
1: Now let's make sure all of our bases are covered. He could not return, most likely, to where he previously was coaching because John Harbaugh was let go by the Baltimore Ravens. He could have followed John Harbaugh and been Jackson Dart's OC. Instead, he chooses, and I do not fault Todd Monken in the least, because you cannot guarantee in life you're ever going to get a crack at being one of 32 head coaches in the NFL. And so I respect him for taking the leap, regardless of the situation. In the same vein, though, Zeno, we have sat here and waxed poetic about if you're Kevin O'Connell in Minnesota, for the betterment of Justin Jefferson and his prime as he approaches the age 27 season, you needed to put install Kyler Murray as your starting quarterback in order to maximize Justin Jefferson. You now have, between your first and second round picks in Cleveland, with Casey Concepcion, who looks like he got shot out of a cannon every single time he touches the football so far in his young NFL career, and Denzel Boston, you now have two potential elite playmakers. And so, the question is, Deshaun Watson, whether you like him or not, has played in the NFL at a high level before. It has been 6 years since that high level, but he obviously has pelts on the wall that Shedeur Sanders does not. And so I think a lot of this comes into question of, where do you believe the Browns are in this quote-unquote build that GM Andrew Berry refuses to admit is a true rebuild, because they are reloading behind the scenes and still trying to be competitive, but recognizing they're building an infrastructure for their eventual quarterback of the future.
0: Yeah, well, the infrastructure is really important, and I think when it comes down to it, if there is any hope for the Browns to turn this thing around, they've got to get this position right first. I mean, there are some things about Cleveland that are really positive. There are some things about this team that, you know, you can build off of if you get some stable quarterback play. I would argue, too, the one thing we're not talking about enough is the fact that that Myles Garrett guy might change the entire construct of their defense. So even if their offense gets right and improves, I don't know if that necessarily translates to a lot more wins, but the question is, can you be competitive on offense? Can you keep yourself in games? I mean, you know, theoretically, Mia, every team in the NFL is only 2 or 3 players away from being a playoff team. Doesn't matter whether you're the worst team in the league last year.
1: That's how the league is built. The league is built on parity.
0: Exactly. And so the point simply is that it's one of these things where, you know, the infrastructure of the team and the completeness of the team are going to be a big part of the quarterback being successful, or at least creating more wins and the appearance that we're more successful.
1: Shedeur Sanders has trotted out with the Cleveland Browns offense. None of the 5 expected starting linemen are dressed for this game, although it was reported that Spencer Fano, their other first-round pick from this past April's draft, was expected to play. Do not see him out there right now. I could just be overlooking, or perhaps the report I saw is not true. Denzel Boston is expected to play today. Casey Concepcion is not. Let's hear from our Dan Graziano on Unsportsmanlike. He says Shedeur could win this job because he doesn't think Browns fans are really that keen on the nasty man, Deshaun Watson.
2: I think there's a lot of signs that they're leaning toward Watson, but I don't think it's impossible for Shedeur Sanders to go out there and light it up and make them rethink it. I don't believe Deshaun Watson, to my knowledge, has performed at a level that makes it, oh, we got to go with this guy. It may be that they're leaning that way. It may be that they go that way. But I don't believe that either one of these guys has been awesome throughout this offseason, throughout this training camp, throughout this preseason. And if you're still waiting to see awesome and you see it, like if Shedeur Sanders does everything you need him to do and looks amazing, then I think, you know, you really do have to rethink what you want to do here. So the Deshaun Watson experiment in Cleveland, the owner has said it was a failure. To run him out as the starter, I just, man, I just don't see how Cleveland fans are going to rally around that.
1: And that's where I go back, Zeno, to the comments from Deshaun Watson at the onset of training camp when he referred to he and his wife buying a house in East Cleveland, being there all summer, enjoying their time. It almost felt like a sales pitch to be like, yeah, I know the trade was a failure, but I want to be here. I like Cleveland. I like you fans. It felt like a last-ditch effort by Deshaun Watson to try to bring the fan base to his side of the aisle, because at this point in time, it does feel like, and again, I don't want to speak for Emmett Golden and Aaron Goldhammer and all the great folks at ESPN Cleveland, but at least from what I see populate through my algorithm of their interactions online, it seems like the fans have spoken and they want to see Shedeur Sanders as their quarterback. Would you agree with that assessment?
0: Yeah, I think there's probably more of a fan sentiment to, you know, Shedeur being the starter, not only from name recognition, but youth as well and long-term viability. You know, the public sentiment for Deshaun Watson kind of was wasted with the size of his contract and the fact that his contract, many fans would feel, has probably hampered their ability to put a good team together in subsequent years. All that said, and I keep telling this to everybody here in Atlanta, coaches will play the quarterback that gives them the best chance to win.
1: Right.
0: Coaches do not, NFL head coaches, GMs sort of think this way. NFL head coaches do not think, well, you know, I'm going to have a lot of time with this guy, or I want to find out what we have. Coaches are measured in wins. That's how they keep their job. It doesn't matter if they win ugly. It doesn't matter if their offense stinks and their defense is great. If their offense is great and their defense stinks, coaches keep their job by winning and making the playoffs. That's the only barometer they're measured against. So the idea that a coach is going to sit there and go, well, I'm going to go with the younger guy because I want to see what he looks like and see what... That's not how they do things. That's not how they make decisions. They put the quarterback under center who gives them the best chance to win every single Sunday or every single week. So I think that's ultimately what Todd Monken is going to decide to do, regardless of what the fans want. If Shedeur is that guy, then that's who they're going with. I don't think there's any really conjecture about any of that.
1: It is about who has the higher floor, not who has the higher ceiling. Coming up, going through growing pains. Wow, words are hard today, Zeno. Going through growing pains. Yeah, it's Saturday here on Game Day on ESPN Radio.
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10: Here is our weather in Middle Tennessee. Today will be sunny and hot, with a high near 94 and heat index values up to 99. Winds will shift from light west to northwest at 5 to 10 miles per hour, gusting to 20. A chance of showers and thunderstorms arrives before 7 p.m. Then skies clear overnight with a low around 67. From the Game Nashville Sports Network, I'm Waylon Smithers.
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17: Plutnik, 10 for 14 for 75, plus a 16-yard run. ESPN's Jeremy Fowler says Plutnik could be the Jets' number two.
18: It was a situation where he could have taken the reins on that QB2 job. Didn't quite do it yet, but it appears that he should be able to beat out Brady Cook and Bailey Zappi, the veterans.
17: In college ball, Alabama will start Keelan Russell.
19: Hey, this is Rich Eisen. Coming up on Monday, another preseason week is in the books. We will get you caught up. It's my four-down season preview on the 49ers, and the comedian Sam Morrill joins us in studio on Monday's Rich Eisen Show on Disney Plus, the ESPN app, and ESPN Radio.
1: What if I could tell you that one Mark Zeno can see into the future here on game day on ESPN Radio? As predicted about 15 minutes ago, young undrafted Jack Strand has entered under center for the Atlanta Falcons in preseason game number two against the Indianapolis Colts. 4 for 4, 51 yards and a score. QB controversy beyond just Michael Penix and Tua Tagovailoa in the ATL, Zeno?
0: Mia, if there is anything dumber, okay, than a backup quarterback battle, it's the backup quarterback battle, okay? If I don't care who the backup quarterback is, I really don't care who the third-string quarterback is. But good for Jack Strand. Again, he's played really well this preseason. I mean, you can't... It's one of these things where with players, certain players, you just see it, right? And I'm not comparing the two straight line. But remember when Joe Burrow burst onto the scene? Even though the Bengals didn't win, you can see how he made the team more competitive. You can see how he changed everything around him. Granted, Jack Strand is doing this against guys who likely might not be in the league in two more weeks. They'll probably be back in college is where they're all going to be. Getting paid a lot more money than they would be if they were in a practice squad. Different conversation. But the point is, when you watch him, you can see his aptitude and his competency at the position and how things just looked in control. They look like they're supposed to. And there's a certain sort of this feels normal, right? When we watch football games, this feels like what it should look like. And he shows that every time he gets on the field.
1: So if that's the backup to the backup quarterback battle in Atlanta, what do we call the current situation unfolding in Cleveland, Ohio, where Shedeur Sanders also 4 for 4 with a score on his opening drive for 43 yards? Cleveland and the Bills currently tied at 7.
0: Yeah, I mean, that's when you have three backups starting for a starting job. Like, they're not competing for the back.
1: You have three backups, but does that mean you have an actual quarterback?
0: Yeah, if you have three backups, I think that adds up to one half of a starter, if you do all the math correctly. So there is a certain amount of, fractions that you have to put together here. If you're not really that good in fractional math, this is not your strong suit. But, I mean, again, we go back to Cleveland. You're waiting for one of these things to be unequivocal, right? And that's all you want. Like, we watched it in Atlanta in week one. The best case scenario for the Falcons in week one of the preseason would have been for Tua Tagovailoa to come out, lead a drive down the field, make the offense look like it's supposed to, score a touchdown, and go, okay, boom, we got our guy, right? That's enough we needed to see. And Kevin Stefanski could have put the rest of it in his pocket for the rest of the preseason, and it would have been over. But the performance was so abhorrent. The performance was so poor. Like, to name a starter after that, you just look ridiculous. And this is what happens when you have quarterback battles, which you never want. You never manufacture one. I mean, again, the whole thing in Atlanta is just so messed up because Michael Penix isn't healthy. So there's not really a quarterback battle if one of the guys physically cannot be on the field. I'm not sure why they're playing it the way they are, but at this point, they can't name Tua until you see something of value out of him. You know, which you hope you see in the third preseason game. But until then, you can't. Optically, it just doesn't sell well.
1: Well, I know another quarterback battle where the supposed incumbent starter, the veteran, did have an elite first preseason game. And yet that is still considered a battle by some out there in the desert. More on that here in just a second. 30 for 30's new series, The Betrayal of Shohei Ohtani, is available now on all major podcast platforms. The Betrayal of Shohei Ohtani is presented by Gusto.
20: Mendoza, play fake, and he throws one over the middle. It's picked off.
21: I think it's plenty to clean up, plenty to get better at, plenty that we can do better for him as coaches, plenty that he can learn from.
22: Throws that interception, gets to the sideline. We see Crosby go over and pat him on the head, but then he responds, and I think that's the part that you want to see.
23: You can see why they picked Fernando Mendoza first overall. You can also see why they're doing it the way they're doing it.
24: A lot of more learning to do. One tiny mistake can lead to catastrophe. I want to make sure that best serve my teammates and get better from these experiences.
1: Kirk Cousins was 5 of 6 for 50 yards and a touchdown in his lone preseason appearance so far in the Raiders' 27-14 loss to the Arizona Cardinals week 1. And yet, here we sit on August the 22nd, Zeno, and in lieu of Fernando Mendoza playing most of the first half against the Houston Texans in a 22-20 victory, a lot of folks wondering if Clint Kubiak is rethinking anointing Kirko as QB1. Fernando Mendoza, 8 of 15 for 86 yards. One interception, was a pick six against the number one defense in the NFL Thursday night. But what's funny is in the moment, it felt like, okay, people are just going to use that pick six and that's what's going to be put on a highlight reel and that's what he will be remembered for. I actually think people are making it about the football, Zeno, when they look at those 8 completions, when they look at how poised he was in the pocket and say, hey, you know what? Maybe Fernando Mendoza should be thrown into the fire earlier than we previously thought.
0: Yeah, I think they want to try to avoid that as much as possible. I mean, I genuinely don't think that they want to rush him to play. I will say this much. Short of Kirk Cousins, you know, having a year where he, you know, has this team in playoff contention for a better part of the season, which means essentially they're hovering around the 500 mark, you know, for the first 8 to 10 weeks of the year. You're going to see Fernando Mendoza at some point. If the Raiders struggle to 3-6... right? Like there's, and the window doesn't look like there's any chance for them to get back in it. Like the schedule doesn't soften up for back-to-back weeks and they go, let's give it 2 more weeks, see if we can get to 5-6 and we'll make a decision then. Once you get to that point where it doesn't look like there's any legitimate chance for you or any legitimate path for you to make the playoffs without a ton of help, then guess what? You're going to see Fernando Mendoza this year. First round quarterbacks do not sit anymore. They just don't. There's not a world where that happens anymore because everybody wants to know if they got it right. And the idea that you got it wrong is information as much as it is that you got it right. And so if they can't, the only way that you keep him off the field is to make the playoffs. Again, do you think Kansas City If the last year of Alex Smith when he started, if they didn't win the division and go to the playoffs, Patrick Mahomes plays sooner than that. He absolutely does. The reality is they went 10
1: and 6 was a great example.
0: And won the division.
1: He was a great example, and especially, you know, as we look at the stat from Next Gen Stats, Zeno, like, Mahomes is a great example of the learning curve from college to the NFL. Fernando Mendoza had 11 pass attempts from under center in two games this preseason. He threw 5 passes from under center his entire college career. And so similarly, you could make that argument of Mahomes going from Texas Tech to Kansas City, wanting to help him adjust to life in the NFL as much as building the infrastructure around him, which I think is the prevailing argument, or at least was for the longest time, of we need to make sure the situation is as good as it can be before we drop the number one overall pick in. I think that's just wishful thinking. It's never going to be perfect.
0: No, it's not. The reason a number one pick is starting is because things are far from perfect. I mean, you can do it simply in Green Bay. If Brett Favre had struggled at some point, we would have seen Aaron Rodgers sooner. If Aaron Rodgers struggled at some point, you would have seen Jordan Love sooner. The reality is that those guys didn't. And as long as Kirk Cousins doesn't struggle, that's the way he keeps, you know, Fernando Mendoza off the field. Hell, I saw it in Atlanta with Kirk Cousins. They were 6-3. They lost 5 straight. And what happened? He lost his job. I mean, that's what happens. So there is no other way to keep Fernando Mendoza off the field this year other than Kirk Cousins keeping this team positive and over 500 and in the playoff conversation. If they can do that, he'll keep his job for the time being. And oh, by the way, if they make the playoffs this year, what head coach, go back to what I said earlier, Mia, head coaches choose their quarterback based off who gives them the best chance to win.
1: Right.
0: In what world is Fernando Mendoza starting next year? If somehow, in that division of all divisions, if he leads them to 10-7 in the playoffs, you're not benching him in favor of Fernando Mendoza. You're just not. Like, there's not enough of a track record there. At least with Kansas City, two things happened. One, Alex Smith was in the last year of his deal. They told him they weren't re-signing him. They knew they were making the change. Two, okay, they were in a much better place. And so the Raiders, you know, theoretically, I suppose they could make a quarterback change. I don't see it.
1: So let's go through the exercise then. If head coaches, which Mark Zeno, me, O'Brien, not going to pretend that either of us are an NFL head coach, but let's go through the exercise of high ceiling, high floor. Because while we would love to see that quarterback with a high ceiling early and often, the coach who needs to win now wants to see that quarterback with the high floor. Fernando Mendoza, high ceiling, high floor versus Kirk Cousins. Because right now, especially when we juxtapose this with the quarterback battles in Atlanta and Cleveland, I would argue that the young guy has as much of a high ceiling as the front-runner veterans in those other two locales.
0: Yes, I would tell you that Fernando Mendoza's ceiling and Kirk Cousins' ceiling are probably equally the same, especially given the rest of the roster around him, right? I don't know that in any of the other places. The only other place we have a real, you know, to prove he had a high ceiling in the right situation in Miami. I mean, the guy threw for 40 touchdowns and 4,500 yards. Like, we know where he is. And the same could be said for, theoretically, in Cleveland, Deshaun Watson at his height was an MVP candidate, right? So we know where the high ceiling is for those guys. Is it going to, is that what they're capable of now? Probably not. But, you know, you hope that if you go in those directions with those guys, they can duplicate the high ceiling. But remember, that ceiling was done in a different situation, in a different system, with different coaches at a different time, in different divisions. So nothing is the same about it. And so the reality of looking at these, each one of these guys objectively, it's what are you doing for us right now and who gives us the best chance to win?
1: Coming up, you, yes, you, Mark Zeno, as well as the listeners here on ESPN Radio, are on the clock. This is Game Day.
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1: We'll be locked in, not just on the Brewers and the Braves and the Little League World Series, because all things baseball in your wheelhouse, but also, you know, maybe paying attention to the numbers and the odds makers and what have you out there. I don't think we have it for Little League, but we certainly do as we come down the home stretch of the baseball season. And we, of course, look ahead to fantasy football and the odds over at DraftKings Sportsbook when it comes to the NFL, which is just 3 Saturdays away. It's peak fantasy football draft season. We are here to give you a primer right here on Game Day on ESPN Radio, but we want to begin before the games even kick off, Zeno. How much is too much for a fantasy league buy-in? What's the most you've ever paid to play in a fantasy league?
0: All right, well, let me start this off with a little story here, if I can.
1: Oh, okay. Let's have some story
0: because, time. Because it's interesting. So, I you know, there was a point where I was doing like 5 or 6 fantasy leagues, and I just like, this is stupid. I can't deal with this, right? You know, like, it's just too much.
1: Well, how many were family versus work?
0: Well, the one league that I'm still in now, okay, I look back on it, and it's been 25 years since I've been in this pool, since in this fantasy league. And it goes back with, you know, a whole bunch of close friends and other family members, you know, growing up that, you know, we had. And so the league's been going on for 25 years. And over the last couple of years, like 5 or 6 years, we've lost a couple of guys here and there. We've added some new people. And so one of the teams I had for the last couple of years, the guy said, listen, I'm not doing it this year. I'm going to get out. And I said, oh, crap, now I've got to find another player. So I started reaching out to my network, you know, of all the people that we know who would be, you know, in game for fantasy and everything else. And so I text one of our associates here at ESPN, who will remain nameless at this point. And I said, hey, man, do you want to join our fantasy league? Yeah, man, sounds great. And then I text them all the details. I said, it's $215 to enter. It's $5 per transaction, right? Unlimited transactions. Here's the draft date, you know. And so, you know, and the text came back immediately. That's a little too rich for my blood.
1: I wasn't the associate, and my reaction was the same.
0: Okay. And I'm not here to shame anybody for, you know, not wanting to pay a lot for a fantasy league. It's everybody's own individual feeling. But, you know, I certainly understood that person's reason for not wanting to get in. And I'd actually offered a slot in this pool a couple of years ago to one Randy Scott, and he said the same thing. He's like, nah, man, I'm good. I'm like, okay, I got it. I understand. So I wasn't going to shame the individual. But, I mean, if that individual wants to speak for themselves, that is totally okay. On whether or not, you know, if that was the barometer. But the thing about this league is that it's high entry, but it's high prize. I mean, you know, first place walks out of there with close to $3,000. So it's, you know, and the $5 transaction fee is what I really like, because, you know, if you're willing to spend, and there's usually one or two dummies every year who would just go overboard with the transactions, you don't realize. It's kind of like being on a cruise. You don't realize how many drinks you had when they just keep charging that card until you hit the bill button.
1: But also, like, wow. How do you keep tabs of all these $5 transactions? Like, I mean, is there somebody who's like the police in the league?
0: The website does it for you. The website does all the finances for you.
1: Interesting.
0: They really regulated it here.
1: Okay, I like that. I did not realize that, because clearly I've never played in a league that charges $5 per transaction. I've also clearly never played in a league where it was a $200 plus buy-in. We do want to hear from you on this Saturday afternoon here on Game Day on ESPN Radio, presented by Progressive Insurance. How much is too much for you to pay to join a fantasy league? 1-888-729-3776. That's 1-888-SAY-ESPN. I think the most I've ever paid, Zeno, was $100, and that even felt a little rich, a little too rich for my blood. I did win said league, though, so to your point, when you walk away with the $1,200, we had 12 people in the league, so I guess I was like a $750 winnings that I walked away with. You're like, okay, $100, I turned that into $750. I like those odds. You're an odds guy here at ESPN Radio, so I like those, what's that, plus $750 then, basically, right?
0: Yep.
1: Did I do the math right?
0: Yeah. You did the math properly. I mean, I think $200 is around the limit of what I would pay, you know? I mean, for those leagues where it's like, you know, hey, everybody throw $20 in. It's like, what am I wasting my time for? You know, for me, it's just not worth it. Like, you know, I'd rather spend all of my energy on one league where I've invested, I have a significant financial stake in, to try and, you know, win the whole thing that way, than as opposed to spreading it out. Because if you do five leagues at $20, you're spending $100 anyway.
1: That's true.
0: So, like, for me, I'd rather just invest into one only, because then you get
1: I'd rather play in, like, three family leagues, right, where they're all, like, $10, and then it's just
0: The thing is, what bothers me is this, is that, oh, you have this guy on your team in one league, but you're playing against him in another. I can't deal with that.
1: I bet against myself, right? Like, I'll have the Bills defense not the Bills defense. I'll be playing against Josh Allen. So whatever defense he's playing against, like, let's say they're playing, I don't know, the Dolphins that week. Although, I don't know who's picking up the Dolphins defense this year. Sorry, Jeff Hafley. I'll have the Dolphins defense in one league, but I'll proactively and preemptively play Josh Allen as my starting quarterback in the other league, just to cancel it out, just so that, you know, one of them, it's got to work out. Same with NCAA tournament brackets, by the way. You know, if you pick one game in one bracket, you pick a different game in another bracket. All right, I'm gonna stop rambling, because I can tell I'm really upsetting Mark Zeno right now. Let's head to the phone lines. Let's hear from Matt in Houston. Matt, you're on ESPN Radio. How much is too much to play fantasy football?
13: I really don't think there's a limit, to be honest. I mean, there's levels, there's all skill levels. Like, if you know the game, you gotta pay to play. I mean, there's rookie leagues, there's beginner leagues all around where you can just jump in for free, and that might be for some folks, but other folks take it a little bit more serious.
0: Matt, what's the most you've ever paid?
13: $1,000.
1: Man, oh man. I want
0: to
1: know what Matt's doing Monday to Friday, 9 to 5, because,
14: that's
1: way too much. If you got $1,000 to play with in fantasy football in league.
0: The problem, why I don't mind necessarily the entry fee. The problem with fantasy in general is the luck quotient of it is higher than it is, let's just say, wagering on a game, right? At least in my eyes.
1: Because you need 11 different variables to go your way, comparatively
0: Whatever it may be.
1: In a parlay, though.
0: The one week you play a guy with a kicker who makes four 50-yarders and you lose, because the kicker scored 25 points or whatever it is. It's just like, come on. Like,
1: Don't worry.
0: I can't go out like that.
1: We're gonna get back to the specialists here in just a second. Back to the phone lines first. Doug from Kansas City, you're on ESPN Radio. How much is too much for a fantasy league buy-in?
14: Well, I'll tell you about our league. Our league is $350 to get in, but then we also have things like if you get low points for the week, that's another $20.
1: Oh.
14: If you have a player get arrested or suspended that's on your team, you have to put $50 in.
0: I've had a felony fee for years. For years. Nobody believed it. We have a felony fee that at any point in time if your player gets arrested and it carries into the offseason until the next draft. Right? Because it goes to his next year's fees. So if you end up, listen, good GMs draft good quality players, okay? So if any
1: on
0: of the players in
1: the
0: your
1: field.
0: Team. Right. So like if you had Rashee Rice, okay, you paid the felony fee. I support the felony fee 100%.
1: Let's head to Las Vegas. Dean, you're on ESPN Radio. How much is too much for a fantasy league buy-in?
15: Well, I think fantasy football is no different than any other type of gambling. You can. Afford, whatever you can afford to do, what you're comfortable doing, is what you can do. I'm in a league, it is $2,500 buy-in.
1: $2,500, wow. Not $250. That's $2,500.
0: Now, let me ask you real quick, Dean. Are the same guys in this league every year?
15: Actually, yes. And we added a new kid this year. It's called Grown Folks League. This is big boy of football, of fantasy football. My buddy won it twice. He won the first year and last year, and I hate his guts for it.
1: What was the winning?
0: Of course he did.
1: What was the winning? The winning payout?
15: $14,000 for first place. $7,500
0: nice.
15: For second. $5,000 for third, and you get your money back for fourth.
0: And look at that. Whew.
1: That's some major cash right there. So
0: love it.
1: I understand.
0: Love it.
1: And Dean said it. We heard it from a couple of the other listeners. It is pay to play, ultimately. And so you accept if you're going to pay more and you win, then you could potentially win more on the other end. We are still accepting your calls here on Game Day on ESPN Radio. Peak fantasy football draft season. How much is too much for a fantasy league buy-in?
0: Clearly, Dean subscribes to the... the who is it, the Mighty Ducks, the Hawks school of philosophy from Coach O'Reilly. It's not worth winning if you can't win big, right? He's going Coach O'Reilly on us.
1: 1-888-729-3776, the number to reach us at. Brian from Denver. Brian and Cincy, hang tight on the line. We'll be back right after this. Also, could it be the end of an era in Cincinnati?
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29: Jaden Daniels seen briefly for the Commanders, 0-for-1 with a sack for Detroit. Quarterback Joshua Dobbs from midfield.
30: That is Dobbs on the keeper, and he's gone down the left side. Up the numbers, 20-10-5 end zone. Touchdown, Detroit Lions, 50 yards on the keeper.
29: Dan Miller, 97, won the ticket. Lions win 17-13. In college ball, Alabama will start sophomore Keelan Russell at quarterback. Baseball in the third, Atlanta 1, Brewers nothing. Toronto leads the Yankees 2-0 in the fourth. Dylan Cease, no hits allowed yet. The Phillies have won 7 straight. They play St. Louis, 5:30 Eastern time, the pregame on ESPN Radio. Little League World Series all day on ESPN. Vancouver beat Australia 4-0. Next up, Bridgewater, Massachusetts, facing Hamilton, Ohio. That's at 3 Eastern time.
31: Hey, it's Evan Cohen. Coming up Monday, we continue to get you ready for the NFL regular season as we go two-a-days, Seahawks and Titans. I'll tell you whether I think Sam Darnold has what it takes to lead Seattle back to a Super Bowl. 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Hey.

0: It's another busy weekend around the world of sports, and this is Game Day.
1: Folks, we have found the culprit. We have found our associate here at ESPN Radio who was not willing to pay the $215 buy-in plus $5 transaction fee each and every transaction during the 2026 NFL season for one Mark Zeno, commissioner of said fantasy football league. All right, Mark, are we going to open up the phone lines first, or is it time for that person to come forward? Tell us a little story.
2: I think the aforementioned party would like to do, not necessarily defend themselves, but at least share their side of the story. So let's welcome in our executive producer, Josh Kapke, because he was one of the people I reached out to join said fantasy league at $215 entry fee and $5 transactions and the felony fee and everything else. So, Kapke, I mean, your reaction was what?
3: Honestly, when I got your text inviting me to the fantasy football league, I was thrilled. So, a little bit of backstory for me. Every year for fantasy football, I'm typically a one league type of person. I've been doing a fantasy league with my friends from middle school. We've been doing it for like 16, 17 years. And we do like a $50 buy-in. And that's kind of the league I focus on. But every year, somebody else, you know, reaches out to me. It's always someone different. And this year happened to be you and to join their league. So I'm thinking, I've done the two leagues before. But whenever I end up doing another league, I end up not paying attention to one of the two leagues in the league that I usually always pay attention to is the league with my friends. But I'm thinking, you know what? I should probably be more friendly. I should probably take more steps out there. And
1: I should branch out and be in Zeno's league too.
3: I'm just like, you know what? Like, he invited me, like, very thoughtful. I'm like, you know what? So, yeah, I'm going to jump in. I'll be in Zeno's league. So his first text was just like he said. He's like, would you like to be in our fantasy league? We need another player. So I'm thinking, oh, he's probably just looking around for one more player to fill his league. Because sometimes when people ask me, they're just trying to find an extra body. So I'm like, Okay, I'll be that extra body and I'll, you know, come in. Like, maybe I'll be able to pay attention all the way through. Maybe I won't. And then he sent the follow-up text, and it was, great, the buy-in's $215. I'm like, whoa. By the way, funny part, interjection here.
2: When Josh said, yeah, I'll do it, I'm like, oh, thank God, I found somebody. This is going to be so easy. And then I sent them all details. I was like, aw.
4: Burying the lead, man.
3: Because he had sent it all, like, in one. I'd probably been like, no, but he sent it, like, the first text. So I'm like, you know what? My mentality was, you know what? I'm doing this league a favor. I'm like, they need one more person. I'm going to step in. This is great. But then the next text came, and it was like, what is this, like an insurance strings attached? I'm like, what's going on here?
1: And meanwhile, like, we've got listeners calling in here on ESPN Radio who are charging $2,500, Kapke, to play in their fantasy leagues.
3: No, they're built different. Much more to them. The league that I consider my serious league, I'm only buying in $50, and I think that I'm going super pricey there. So,
2: Trust me, and Josh, there was no shame. I didn't say, I said, hey, man, I understand. You know, like, it's not for everybody. I mean, you know. But in fairness to me, Josh, you probably should have known, the avid gambler that I am, that it wasn't going to be a $50 league.
3: That is 100% true. I should have known that there was going to be a buy-in at all. That was on me for being naive enough to think, oh, Zeno's in a league that doesn't have a buy-in attached to it.
1: 1-888-729-3776 is the number to reach us at. That's 1-888-SAY-ESPN. Let's head out to Denver. Brian has been waiting patiently on the phone lines. Brian, welcome into Game Day. It is peak fantasy football draft season. How much is too much to pay to join a league?
5: Okay, I've been in the same league for 30 years. We actually had our 30-year anniversary draft in Vegas last year, which did not do well for me since I only got 4 wins for Bed Bath and Bijan.
2: Look at that.
5: You know, it was $160 buy-in. We pay out from the playoffs when you get the playoffs, and then we also pay one out to the top points scored, because if you miss the playoffs but you scored the most points, you still get paid out.
1: Hey, let Ben Johnson hear that one, Brian. Good stuff. Also, I think I found our next caller question, Zeno. What is your best fantasy football team name, as it is pre-NFL season time and thus peak fantasy football draft season? Let's hear from another Brian out in Cincinnati. Brian, how much is too much to pay for a fantasy league?
6: Yeah, so I guess I'm a little different than everyone else. I used to do a $50 buy-in many years ago, but as a huge Falcons fan, I came down to a Sunday night where I had to root for the for the Saints, and I quit my league the next week because I couldn't do it. I think a couple $100 maybe at the most, but for me, it always tapped out at 50.
1: A huge Falcons fan, and Cincinnati's in it.
2: And that's part of the reason why I kind of despise fantasy on its merit. Like, you know, it's like, oh, I drafted Jalen Hurts, and they're playing the Giants. And, you know, and then what's even worse is he hands it off for a touchdown to somebody else, right? He hands it off to Saquon to score. He doesn't even throw the touchdown. It's like, oh, my God, we're adding more insult to injury here. Too many conflicts of interest when it comes to fantasy. But I have mentally gotten to a point where fantasy is my least of wins. You know, I want the end of my week to go, well, at least I won in fantasy, at least if that's that. I never want to lead with that as my, I won my fantasy lead this week. I lost every other bet I made, but I won my fantasy. No, that's not the world I want to be in.
1: That's the good water cooler talk on a Monday. Let's head to Virginia. Nate, you're on ESPN Radio. How much is too much for a fantasy league buy-in?
7: In my opinion, I think $100 is usually my ceiling. For season long. Now, I do play in a FanDuel league, which is a pretty unique, with a lot of like really advanced fantasy guys, and there's a year long purse that you buy into, so you pay like I think it's $25, and then you pay $5 every week to get in there, and you can win the weekly purse, but you could also win the season long purse as well. I think that's a pretty unique league, and you know, you can change your lineups out and stuff like that. You know, sometimes in season-long fantasy, you know, just like you were saying earlier, guys get lucky. You have to get lucky. You know, your kicker scores 25 points. There's nothing more frustrating than that. I actually lost a championship last year in a league where there was a $100 buy-in, and it was winner-take-all, and the guy had a kicker who scored. I don't even know who the kicker was, but the kicker won, and I ended up losing, and it was like a $1,500 purse, so...
1: Nate, thank you for the call. Zeno, I think that has to be our pivot point to the kicker conversation, doesn't it? Because
2: I mean,
1: you, Josh Kapke in Bristol, a growing portion of our listening audience of America now wants kickers and defenses out of fantasy football. Why? It's fun. Kickers are people too.
2: No, they're not.
1: Yes, they are. Kim Little's a lovely human being here in Jacksonville. He's a prodigy, 23 years old, last week, literally. Happy birthday, Cam. Owner of the longest field goal in NFL history.
2: Worst humans on the planet. End of conversation. I think because of the amount of variance it brings in, and now with kickers more and more making 50-yarders on the regular, it's almost like you're getting free points, you know, and from week to week, and it's hard to handicap which week your kicker is going to make the difference or the kicker you're playing against is going to make the difference, because most people, at least smart people in fantasy, don't draft their kicker till the second or last round, right? Because you'd rather have a wide receiver. They're more likely, or running back, more likely to put up points week to week. If you look at the value over the season of fantasy points, you know, kickers aren't finishing in the top 50. They're just not.
1: But they're consistently the biggest point scorer on their own team. Year
2: right,
1: over
2: because,
1: year.
2: But that's because they give you 3 points for making a field goal. Like, you know, it's and their just sheer number of opportunities are starting to increase. And I get sort of trying to eliminate the variance there, because it's not, there's no telling after two or three of these guys, there's no telling of what anybody else is, right? And nobody really wants to waste the draft capital in this seventh or eighth round on a kicker when there are wide receivers and quarterbacks score the most points, even if they're your backup. You know, there's a chance they're going to score more, and there's more trade value in a quarterback at some point during the league. If somebody else gets their quarterback hurt and needs a starter, you have somebody else. Like, no one's trading a kicker for anybody. No one, like, when you throw a kicker in a trade, you get laughed at, right? Like, it's just like, okay, what do you give me here? You give me a kicker. Like, who cares? So I certainly understand the sentiment. I think defense is a little bit more stability in, depending on the scoring and how you do it. Right, for turnovers and touchdowns and things of that nature, you know, defensive touchdowns, can they change it? But again, it's one of those weeks where your defense has two pick sixes, and all of a sudden it tilts the entire balance of the game. And it doesn't matter if your quarterback has a great week. It doesn't matter if your wide receivers have a touchdown. Like, the other team's defense is what beat you. And I get people wanting to eliminate that variance. I'm not opposed to, and we proposed the rule in our league this year to eliminate kickers, or at least, and I don't know how other people feel about this from a fantasy perspective, we never used to have minus points for missed field goals. But now I'm in favor of doing -3 for every miss, because if you're going to try one of those 50-yarders and get it, you better be penalized for not making it.
1: 1-888-729-3776 is the number to reach us at. Mia O'Brien, Mark Zeno. Not only, I guess, are we asking you how much is too much for a fantasy league buy-in, are kickers people too? Do they deserve a place in your
2: fantasy? That's not what we're asking. We're asking if they should be on your fantasy team. We're not asking if they're people.
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6: 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The Houston Texans.
7: Big storyline is, can the Houston Texans get to the Super Bowl? And in reality, it comes down to how good will the offense be to supplement an already elite defense. Last season, the defense was top one in total yards allowed and total points allowed. They looked like an elite defense, but what cost them was CJ Stroud throwing four interceptions in a divisional round against the New England Patriots. Now eyes are on how will Stroud bounce back? How will the offense bounce back? Will they be able to supplement this defense just enough to give them enough points to where the defense can go and choke out opposing offenses and get them a bunch of W's?
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8: Choke out opposing offenses and get a bunch of W's. What a line from DJ Bienemy, our NFL Nation's reporter, ATC. Mark Zinno, Mia O'Brien with you on game day here on ESPN Radio, presented by Progressive Insurance. And I think the aforementioned DJ Bienemy does a great job, Mark, of laying it all out. The defense, a known commodity. The offense, still an unknown as it enters year two with Nick Caley as the offensive coordinator. Year four with CJ Stroud under center in H-Town. I do want to ask you this. Were those two playoff appearances, or rather, the two playoff games last year, because it's three straight playoff appearances in 3 years in the NFL for CJ Stroud, were those two games aberrations? Were those two the outlier comparatively to the rest of CJ Stroud's 2026 season? Or 2025 season, excuse me.
9: If you're a Houston Texans fan, you hope they're an outlier. Part of me, and I've said this, and I'll give credit where credit is due for the turnaround of the Texans last year. But the turnaround happened after an 0-3 start because of the defense. This is an offense that still struggles, and struggles mightily. Now they have more injuries in the wide receiver room this year. I don't know that this offense is going to be an offense that I want to trust to make the playoffs, let alone win this division. I don't think they're the best team in the division. I think the Jaguars are. I don't think they win the division. I think the Jaguars do. And until we see some level of market improvement from the play of C.J. Stroud and the ability to score on offense, I don't know at all if I can trust this team. I mean, remember when Bobby Slowick was the offense coordinator of the Houston Texans?
8: Mm-hmm.
9: And he was the hottest head coaching candidate out there. What happened?
8: One year later, he got fired.
9: Yeah, he was gone and so on and so forth, and you know, C.J. Stroud has never been the same, and the offense has never been the same. They look almost, you know, like a group of six offense going up against, you know, power four offenses. And so this is where the Texans have to make the most strides. Clearly, the defense is going to be very good again. They're going to win games that way, but it's not like they had a solidified run attack last year either. Like, the offensive line continues to be a problem. C.J. Stroud knew exactly what color the sky was early on in the first quarter of every game because he was looking up at it from his back very quickly. And that's a mobile quarterback. That's a guy that you know, should be able to stay, you know, keep plays alive with his legs a lot longer. But I don't know. I just have a

0: hard time at this point trusting this Texans offense. And I'm not sure D'Amico Ryans is the right guy to get this offense back where it belongs.
1: Wow, now that's a hot take, because I think ultimately, while yes, we've seen across the league this trend towards the head coach being the primary offensive play caller, I do think D'Amico is the outlier in that he has been able to rally the troops in Houston. That team and that roster is a reflection of him. You could liken it to another former San Francisco 49ers defensive coordinator in Robert Saleh when he was in New York. The Jets obviously had one of the best defenses when Saleh was the head coach. The offense was always the question mark. C.J. Stroud, much better than any quarterback that Robert Saleh had to speak of in New York. Another guy who rallied the troops, maybe not the leader of men of D'Amico Ryans, the former Houston Texan himself. But at the same time, I think that ultimately this comes down to the offensive line. And that's very low-hanging fruit, Zeno. But here's why. Statistically speaking, C.J. Stroud was a top 15 quarterback last year. Whether that is where we believed he would be after his rookie season or not, I'm not going to say. But a top 15 quarterback with that defense should be able to get to the AFC title game. And so why aren't they? To your point, he's always looking up at the sky because he's on his back. He's getting sacked like there's no tomorrow. The rushing attack, 22nd a season ago, averaged about 108 yards per contest on the ground. They go out, they draft Keelan Rutledge out of Georgia Tech. You're neck of the woods in the ATL. No one saw them drafting Keelan Rutledge with the 28th overall pick. They did. He's a glass eater. He's a mauler. He sets the tone. They threw everything but the kitchen sink in free agency, trades, trying to bring in guys along that offensive line. I'm not saying it's going to work, but they are at least trying to go to the root of the problem, or at the very least what they believe the root of the problem is, because they don't see the common denominator being C.J. Stroud.
0: Well, the other part of this is, too, remember, this is the same front office that traded away Laremy Tunsil. Now, it looks like it worked out for them due to Laremy Tunsil's continued injuries, but the point simply is that, to what you're saying, is that when you had that anchor, when you had that left tackle, that made C.J. Stroud's job a lot easier, and that made him a lot more productive as a quarterback. So maybe if they fix the offensive line, a lot of these problems fix themselves. I don't know if I necessarily believe that.
1: Well, because the thing is if the offense is top 20, like if the offense, rushing, passing, top 20-ish, and that defense is who we think they are, that's a team that can make, obviously, the postseason, but could also make a postseason run.
0: Look, but here's the thing, Mia, okay? If you look at grades and everything else, the Browns have had a good offensive line for a couple of years.
1: True.
0: That hasn't changed their offense. The Falcons have one of the best offensive line in football last
1: year. Very true.
0: It did not change anything on their offense. Like, it's not the fix-all you want it to be, because that doesn't, just because you have a good offensive line doesn't guarantee the quarterback makes good decisions, makes good throws, gets the ball on time, on target, and all those other things. So, yes, it's a big part of it. But based off of the way the NFL runs now, there are very few teams who are very run-heavy first, and they want to run the ball more than they want to throw it. Every team wants to throw it more. So you're putting yourself in harm's way. I say this 100 times. Every time you drop back to pass, only four things can happen, Mia. Three of them are bad for the offense. That's an immutable fact. If it's not complete, which is the one good thing, it's a sack, it's an interception, or it's an incompletion. All three of those are bad for the offense. So when you throw at the rate they do in the NFL, you better have a quarterback who can handle all that.
1: But the good news is that if you can alleviate the issues along the offensive line, you can determine if C.J. Stroud is actually the common denominator for the struggles.
0: Well, to your point, right. And that this is why, again, the Texans have yet to offer him a long-term deal or put him into a long-term contract, because they don't know the answer to that yet. And whether that bothers C.J. Stroud or not, I don't know, but it speaks volumes that when everybody else is signing these guys after 3 years and trying to pay them sooner rather than later because the market only continues to go up, the fact that the Texans haven't done that yet tells you he's probably headed for a franchise tag.
1: ESPN Radio is presented by Progressive Insurance. 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Mia O'Brien, Mark Zeno, let's head out to the phone lines to hit a couple more. Our question of the day here on game day. If your fantasy football buy-in is, let's say, $100, $200, is that too much? How much is too much? Chris from South Carolina has been patiently waiting. Chris, you're on game day. How much is too much for a fantasy football league buy-in?
2: It depends on who you ask, but $200 sounds pretty good, depending on how many people are in it. But I was responding to a question that was earlier as far as paying for transactions, which we do a $2 per transaction. That prize at the end of the season goes to the winner of the people don't making the playoffs. To keep them active and competitive. Therefore, people don't not start their starters and give free games away.
0: Yeah, we have alleviated that rule by instituting a fine to the team if you don't at least have active players in every position at a week. Once we get past, you know, week 10 or 11, it's a $50 fine. So it just keeps people at least put a lineup in. I mean, even if you're not making transactions and everything else, so nobody tanks, we just end up putting a fine together because that's, you know, the easiest way to do that. If you hit people in the pocket, they tend to pay attention. But I'm not for giving anybody anything for not winning.
1: Let's hear from Martin in St. Louis. Martin, you're on ESPN Radio. How much is too much to play fantasy football?
3: I got to be honest. I think spending any money to do it is crazy. Simply put, you can be the smartest person drafting the best people. And like was referenced earlier with the quarterback watching Jalen Hurts playing against the Giants, I think he said, and he's like, man, he handed it off, didn't even score me any points. You can be the smartest person drafting the best players, and you end up with poor results. And another thing about the defense and the kicker, like I think kickers should score more points for 50 yards, 60 yards, 70 yard field goals.
1: Martin, agree with you. So does Cam Little here in Duval County, where I am broadcasting to you from. Mark Zeno, I don't really know the kicker situation for the Falcons, but I would think much like the quarterback situation, maybe not much to speak of. Coming up, Driving the Tide. That's next on Game Day.
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3: Here is our weather in Middle Tennessee. Today will be sunny and hot, with a high near 94 and heat index values up to 99. Winds will shift from light west to northwest at 5 to 10 miles per hour, gusting to 20. A chance of showers and thunderstorms arrives before 7 p.m. Then skies clear overnight, with a low around 67. From the Game Nashville Sports Network, I'm Waylon Smithers.
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10: Hey, linebacker Von Miller will not play, but has joined the Cowboys and admits he's great to play with.
11: I'm probably the best teammate that ever played in the National Football League, and I say that with all confidence in the world. My ability to get people around me to play at a level that they wouldn't normally play at, like, I don't think nobody does that like me.
10: Miller is the active NFL leader in sacks. Baseball, fourth inning, Brewers lead Atlanta 3-1, Toronto 3, Yankees nothing in the fifth, Dylan Cease, no hits allowed. Little League World Series, all day on ESPN. Hamilton, Ohio, Bridgewater, Mass, they're scoreless in the first. Major League Soccer tonight, Columbus at first place, Nashville, first place, Houston at St. Louis.
12: Hey, it's Evan Cohen. Coming up Monday, Sam Darnold and the Seahawks are trying to repeat as champions this year. But I'll tell you, whether or not, I think they have enough pieces in place to actually get it done. It's Unsportsmanlike, 6 a.m. Eastern, right here on ESPN Radio, ESPN 2, and ESPN U.
13: Two Saturdays from right now, we will have a full slate, wall to wall lineup of college football here on ESPN Radio and, of course, across the ESPN family of networks. Mia O'Brien, Mark Zeno here with you. Game day on ESPN Radio. I think we will be together on game night that evening to recap all the week one action. And when we do so, Zeno, we will be talking about Keelan Russell, QB1, Alabama. Kalen DeBoer officially naming the class of 2025 five-star plus. You know, they do that these days. It's no longer good enough to just be a four-star or five-star. five-star plus Gatorade National Player of the Year from two seasons ago in the high school ranks as his starting quarterback over Austin Mack, who followed DeBoer from Washington to Tuscaloosa. Our Pete Thamel saying that the decision fits the timeline that DeBoer preferred. They now have 2 weeks of practice for Russell to operate as QB1 and hone the packages that highlight his dual threat ability. Building on that, this is from On3, Alabama quarterbacks coach Brian Ellis saying, quote, Keelan is going to be the starting quarterback here because he's a playmaker. He's the guy that we know when the ball is in his hands, a lot of good bleep can happen. Jalen Milroe was also a playmaker, Mark Zeno, and that is where I ask, is a playmaker, especially in lieu of Ty Simpson going top 15 in this most recent NFL draft after being under the tutelage of Kalen DeBoer as his starting quarterback last year, is a playmaker, a dual threat QB, the best quarterback to have in DeBoer's system?
7: Well, that's a semi-complicated question to answer just from the standpoint of, look, you know, Alabama's flaw last year was their run game. They didn't really have one. It was non-existent. And shameless plug here, in a column I wrote for ESPN.com in previewing the SEC from a betting perspective, one of the bets I advocated for was Alabama over 8.5 wins because of what I think this offense is going to do. Number one, I know the masses doubt Kalen DeBoer. He's a phenomenal coach. I don't care what anybody says. The guy is really, really good. And there's plenty of proof to back up the fact that he's really, really good. He's not Nick Saban. This just in, Mia, nobody is Nick Saban other than Nick Saban. So stop expecting him to be. The guy can really coach, and I think he's an absolute winner. That said, the offense this year, Mia, does not have to be elite. This is a defense that returns 8 starters, and they were 29th in opponent EPA last year in the country and 25th in success rate. So there is enough on this defensive side of the ball that if the offense is just it doesn't even have to be markedly improved, it's just marginally better than what they were last year, particularly on the ground where they can get longer sustained drives, they can keep the other team's defense on the field longer. Keelan Russell, you know, in Ryan Grubb's RPO offense, I think is going to be very, very good. And that's the one thing that where, you know, Ty Simpson was he was kind of like that guy who could run if needed, but
13: like
7: wasn't
13: Brock Purdy.
7: Runner.
13: Sneaky right. athlete, Brock Purdy.
7: Right. Same thing as Aaron Rodgers. He was in his prime. He was never a runner. But if things broke down and he needed to use his legs, he was always going to get the first down. That's what Ty Simpson was. This is more of a guy who you can run a straight RPO offense with, and he is a weapon. He is a playmaker, as they have labeled him, in the offense to be able to do things on his own. And I think when you talk about the offense and the way it sets up, with this defense, this team is undervalued, I think. What are they, ranked 11th right now in the preseason AP poll, if I remember that correctly? I think they're undervalued at that number. I think this team is going to be very, very competitive. I think they're headed back to the playoff again, and they're a 10-win team.
13: Alabama checking in at number 11 in the coaches poll, number 13 in the AP poll. The reality of the situation is this, Mark Zeno. 6 of the last 8 national champions in college football were first-time winners. The head coach was a first-time winner. And so that's where I think Kalen DeBoer, like many of his contemporaries in 2026, unfairly judged because, oh, well, you haven't done it before. This guy went to a national championship. He has done it before. He didn't win the whole thing. But at that point in time, the man on the other sideline, Jim Harbaugh, hadn't won the big one either. And so that's where I think that, number one, unfairly we judge all of these coaches. But in the same vein, the reason Kalen DeBoer, in my opinion, will continue to be and draw the ire of college football fans, whether he wins big or does not, is because there are 3 former disciples of Nick Saban. Because as you said eloquently, no one can be Nick Saban. But Kurt Cignetti worked for Nick Saban. Kirby Smart worked for Nick Saban. Steve Sarkisian worked for Nick Saban. And so until those 3 programs in Indiana...
7: So did Lane Kiffin.
13: Let's throw Lane into the equation. And so until Indiana, Georgia, Texas, and LSU fall off the map, they are always going to be compared to whatever Kalen DeBoer is doing in Tuscaloosa by the good fans in Tuscaloosa.
7: That's fine. I have faith in Kalen and Keelan. I mean, you know, the two
13: say
7: of them,
13: that one 5 times fast, by the
7: right.
13: way.
7: Kalen and Keelan. There you go. It is a formidable team that is going to be on the field this year. And oh, by the way, too, their schedule sets up pretty favorably this year in the SEC. The Tide avoid Texas, Oklahoma, and Ole Miss. So they don't have to worry about Sarkisian or Lane Kiffin this year. They get A&M at home, and they get Georgia at home. And so this is a spot where they can actually exceed expectations this season. I don't understand why they're as low as what they are. You know, a lot of people thought that because of the way Alabama performed in the playoff last year, that they didn't belong. I'm not one of those people who subscribes to that. How you do in the postseason isn't a mark of whether you belong there or not.
13: I think so much of it was once they lost to Florida State. I think nationally, people just started discounting Alabama at every turn.
7: Yeah, but you know what else they did last year that people forget? They won four straight games against top 25 opponents with two of them on the road. Like, what other coach can go through that gauntlet and win all four of those games? There's not many in the country that I would bet on to be able to do that. And that alone should tell you where they are. The Oklahoma loss killed them last year. That was because their offense stunk and because Ty Simms, I think, threw two picks in that game. And they were still in position to win it at the end. So you get some elevated play here on the offense, and you get a little bit more out of them, particularly on the ground game, where they can control the tempo a little bit more. I think you're going to see a completely different offense, a completely different team, and one that's going to be primed inside the top 10 for a better part of this year.
13: Keelan Russell is the 11th best odds right now over at DraftKings Sportsbook to hoist the Heisman Trophy come December at plus 2,600. And so while the voters in the AP poll and the coaches poll maybe not giving Alabama the respect that they deserve, at least when it comes to the crop of quarterbacks that we will see two Saturdays from now, one Saturday if you want to include week zero next week, at least Keelan Russell, newly named the starting quarterback for the Alabama Crimson Tide, getting some respect from the folks in the desert. Let's hear from our Sam Acho, who joined the 11 a.m. Sports Center on Alabama, naming the redshirt freshman their starting QB.
14: Expect a dynamic and fluid quarterback who has a rocket for an arm. You turn on the tape on Keelan Russell and two things show up. Number one, the rocket or the cannon that's attached to his shoulder, that shows up. But number two, it's his ability to throw on the run. Keelan Russell always seems to be on the move, and that's not running around necessarily to go and get yards with his feet, but he's moving in the pocket and he's very accurate while he's moving. He does have the ability to run the ball, so that actually opens up opportunities for the offense. His ability to run makes it easier for his offensive players, harder for defenders. They don't know who to guard if it's a zone read. And so dynamic player, very fluid in the pocket, cannon for an arm.
13: Number two overall recruit in the class of 2025, behind only Michigan's Bryce Underwood, who he is ahead of in those Heisman Trophy odds right now over at DraftKings Sportsbook. I'm going to give you the SEC quarterbacks ahead of Keelan Russell in those odds, Mark Zeno. You tell me, are you taking Keelan Russell over the following? Are you ready?
7: Mm-hmm. Send it.
13: John Mateer, Oklahoma.
7: Yes.
13: You're taking Keelan Russell over
7: yes.
13: John Mateer.
7: Mm-hmm.
13: Sam Levitt, LSU.
7: I pause because it's Lane Kiffin calling the offense, and he's going to keep him in plus situations. But let's go no at this point.
13: Gunnar Stockton.
7: Yes.
13: You are taking Keelan Russell over Gunnar Stockton. Arguably highest
7: pure talent
13: floor.
7: Alone, yes.
13: But Gunnar Stockton's the highest floor. We've spent half of today's program talking about high floor, high ceilings.
7: I'm not a Mike Bobo believer.
13: Okay.
7: The Georgia OC. Has not been for a while. Kirby Smart would spit in my face, and he's smarter than I am at this and knows more than I do. But just me personally, I don't. That offense did not do anything special last year. And I don't know that they got markedly better, particularly at the skill positions where there's a legitimate wide receiver threat. There's a, you know, Brock Bowers is not in that room anymore. No disrespect to Oscar Delp, but there's just not a dynamic weapon that he's going to be able to throw to on a routine basis.
13: Oscar Delp's not there anymore either.
7: That's true. You're right.
13: Trinidad Chambliss, Ole Miss.
7: No, Chambliss.
13: Arch Manning, Texas.
7: Manning.
13: And so Mark Zeno is taking.
7: I'll give you one more. I'll give you one more.
13: Give me one more. Let's hear it.
7: I'll give you one more. I think is a good flyer for the Heisman. He's got farther odds than Keelan does, and that's Marcel Reed.
13: Ooh, tell me more. So you are in. You are all in on the A&M high variance team that so many have already dubbed as the most likely in the preseason AP top 10 to fall out.
7: That's fine, but remember, Marcel Reed was in the Heisman conversation last year for about 4 weeks in the middle of the season. It was deservedly so. Got to cut down on the turnovers, needs to raise his completion percentage. But when you're talking about a guy with a continuation of the system that he's in, I know they changed OCs theoretically, but the co-offensive coordinator, his name is slipping my mind right now, I'll get it in a second, who was there last year, is going to be there again this year calling the plays. I think Mike Elko is one heck of a coach, and he's really good. Holman Wiggins was the co-offensive coordinator. He's the new play caller this year. If Marcel Reed limits the turnovers and increases the completion percentage on a team that returns 18 starters from last year, why would you doubt Texas A&M at this point?
13: So Marcel Reed, Keelan Russell, buy stock now and maybe sell stock. Gunnar Stockton, Sam Levitt, John Mateer. Very, very interesting. Two Saturdays away, folks. Two Saturdays away. Coming up, is the window closing? This is Game Day on ESPN Radio.
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0: the Detroit Lions to make a run to the Super Bowl. Welcome into Game Day here on ESPN Radio. Before we answer that question, Mark Zeno, we first want to update you on the four games in the noon window going on in preseason week number two in the National Football League. One game has already gone final. The Lions, again, we'll talk about them here momentarily, 17-13 comeback winners over the Washington Commanders. The Ravens in front of the Vikings, 13-3. That game has 4:08 remaining in the fourth quarter. An absolute shootout going on, and by shootout, I mean it's a pretty one-sided shootout. Out, but nonetheless, Mark Zeno has already cashed the over in Falcons Colts at Lucas Oil Field. Atlanta in front 34-6, also in the fourth quarter.
1: Give me some Jack Strand, Mia. 9-13, 161 yards and a tutty.
0: Nostra Zeno. Always Nostradamus here on ESPN Radio. The Bills in front of the Browns, 14-7 after a late start due to a lightning delay. Shedeur Sanders with one touchdown, one interception. Deshaun Watson has entered for Cleveland, an 0-2 start for the Nasty Man. Let's pivot, though, to the Detroit Lions. Let's pivot to the idea of Dan Campbell and this magical run for a franchise that has been downtrodden for most of my 33 years, Mark. Still having their window open with the quarterback still in town, with the wide receiver cast that he has at his disposal, led by Amon-Ra, still a top five wide receiver. Jahmyr Gibbs, now the lead bell cow with David Montgomery off to Houston, Texas. In your opinion, are the Lions still in it to win it in 2026?
1: Still viable, 100%. I mean, you know, remember, when you look at last year and you look objectively at, you know, the way this season ended, you're looking at a Detroit Lions team that finished in last place in their division, but yet still managed to win as many games as a team that made a playoffs in the Packers in 9 wins. So, yeah, they're still viable. Here's problem number one, and it always starts at the top, Mia, and it's Dan Campbell. And Dan Campbell is not a bad coach, but with Dan Campbell, if he doesn't learn to pivot, if he doesn't learn to change, okay, I understand he was born in Texas, and I understand everything's bigger in Texas, but listen up, cowboy, okay? Sometimes you just need to stop going for it on every damn fourth down and take the damn points and keep your team in plus situations. You don't always have to go for the touchdown. Just sometimes, okay? Manage the game itself there, coach. You don't have to go for it every fourth down. Take the field goal, take the points, and you don't have to always be the cowboy that you told everybody you were going to be. Good coaches are always compelled to evaluate their performance, just like they evaluate their players' performance and say, where could I have gone better? What could I have done to keep my team in situations where they're better off to get a win? And he didn't do that last year, and he hurt his team routinely. And I can tell you that he is a very, you know, tough coach to back because this is the Wild West, and I'm going to do what I want to do, and we're just going to go for it every fourth down. It's hurting his team. It really is. You're sometimes you just take the plus value play, and that's just taking the three. You don't always have to go for it. I mean, there are people out there who will swear to you, and it happens on every single ESPN broadcast of Monday Night Football, even college football. As soon as fourth down comes up, that stupid analytic thing comes up in the corner. Oh, 4-3, analytics say 68% of the time we go for it. No, how about you don't worry about that? How about you just manage the game within the game? And i.e., if it's a one-score game and the 3 points makes it a two-score game, you take the field goal. You don't have to make it any more complicated than that, right? You just take the simple points and stop being this guy whose bravado is bigger and his ego is bigger than the game and just manage the game within the game, and they'll be a lot more successful. I think he hurt them more in close games last year than anybody on the field did.
0: By the way, they have a pretty good kicker in Jack Bates, UFL legend, or maybe it was the USFL. I forget which one he played in. Either way, we've already established here today that kickers are people, too. You have a pretty good one, Dan Campbell. Don't be afraid to trot him out there.
1: Let's correct. You have established that. I will never establish that. They are the worst humans on the planet.
0: Jordan Rogers on First Take on if the Lions championship window is still open.
2: I think the door is cracked slightly. I don't think it's wide open like it used to. I think they lost a little bit of the magic or the edge they had, which was the physicality and the mentality they had up front. And now, granted, they've had injuries. They're moving things around. Penei Sewell's flipping sides. Blake Miller's a guy they need to emerge on the right side. Like, if they can get back to that, Your window is never closed when you have a quarterback that can be a top 10 quarterback. You have a top 5 wide receiver in Amon-Ra St. Brown. You have one of the best running backs in the league in Jahmyr Gibbs. Like, you have top tier weapons at places that matter.
3: Yeah.
2: So your window's never going to be closed, but their magic sauce was that physicality and the mentality that they had, and they didn't have that last year. They can channel some of that. They're still in the mix.
0: Perhaps that is why that name recognition of those skill players and the quarterback, why DraftKings Sportsbook has the Lions with the 7th best odds to win the Super Bowl at plus 1900.
1: To his point, right, when you have your quarterback situation the way it is, again, we talked earlier about franchise quarterbacks. They have one, right? He keeps them competitive in games and keeps them at a playoff caliber team. They certainly have, you know, an offensive line to back it up. They have an elite pass rusher in Aiden Hutchinson. And they have and have had, you know, I know Terry Arnold is no longer there due to a variety of different reasons, but they have had, you know, good starting corners that can lock down opposing wide receivers. And those are the kind of four key positions that you need. Quarterback, left tackle, defensive end, or edge rusher, and cornerback. If you have those four pieces in place, you have a team that is set up to be really successful. And I don't, you know, when people talk about these windows closing, the window closes when you change quarterbacks. And that's what decides whether it stays open or not. And as we've said, Jared Goff is going to keep this team relevant and in contention because the offense is going to continue to be prolific. It's just a question of can Dan Campbell figure out a way to keep his team in games and not put them behind the eight ball in positions where you lessen the margin of error for everybody on the field, particularly your quarterback.
0: Let's get a boots on the ground report. Let's head out to the phone lines. Andrew from Detroit, you're on ESPN Radio. Is the Lions championship window still open?
4: Yeah, I mean, I wholeheartedly disagree with the Dan Campbell take. I mean, when you're on offense and the secondary is banged up, I mean, you got to put pressure. You know, good offense helps poor defense. Kirby Joseph out, you know, sort of second half of last year. And Brian Branch out the second sort of half of last year, Terry and Arnold on and off the field and now off the field indefinitely. I mean, I think putting pressure on other teams with the offense kept a banged up defense off of the field the last couple of years. So I you know, from
1: Andrew,
4: a fan base perspective, I love
1: think,
4: Dan Campbell.
1: Would you agree that Dan Campbell, his decisions cost the team wins last year?
4: Well, I mean, I think you have to take that in context. If we have a top five defense and you can pin somebody back and rely on the defense to stop somebody on an 80 to 90 yard drive, then certainly. But if you're at the 30 yard line and you don't think your defense can stop a 60 to 70 yard drive, depending on where it turns over after a missed field goal or punt, then I think you have to take it all in context. With a banged up defense last year, I think a lot of those decisions were made about that. I mean, we were Swiss cheese in the second half of the defense last year. Aleem McNeil was out last year. Marcus Davenport, who's now, I think, on the Vikings, was out the majority of last year as well. So we had no interior defensive line pressure and then no secondary to back it up. And two years ago, against the 49ers,
1: I agree with you on the context. But the point is, in general, I mean, you know, depending on the game and the situation, like the idea that you're going for it inside your own 40 in the first quarter of a game is maniacal to me. Like, there's no reason to chase points that early in the game when there's so many other things that could unfold. And oh, by the way, the odds are in your favor because the number of 80-yard sustained drives that end up in touchdowns are less than they are of you, you know, giving up the touchdown. Like, you follow what I'm saying, Neil? Like, the point is force them to beat you with a long. There are so many. A holding penalty sets them back. A sack. You know, an incompletion. Like, so many things could change the construct of the other team's drive. And if you have that little faith in your defense, then what are we doing here? You have a poor roster.
0: The Lions did go from 7th in points allowed to 22nd. So I will co-sign Andrew on that. Coming up,
1: yep.
0: You play to win the game.
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16: On NFL Network for Atlanta. All eyes on undrafted rookie quarterback Jack Strand. A 13-yard touchdown pass, then this run from 16 yards.
17: Shotgun for Strand. Looks right. Moves up in the pocket.
18: Go get it,
17: at
18: Jack.
17: The 10, the 5, touchdown! Jack Strand.
18: He just
17: marched the Falcons 78 yards in 4 snaps.
16: West Durham 92-9 the game. Jack Strand from Minnesota State Moorhead 12 for 17 for 212 in the air, and the Falcons beat Indianapolis 34-6. The Ravens, Joe Fignano, throws an 8-yard touchdown pass to LeJonte Wester, and Baltimore leads Minnesota 13-3 in the fourth. Baseball, Dylan Cease of the Blue Jays. No hits allowed through 6 1/3. Then Gaz Chisholm just broke it up with a single, and Toronto leads the Yankees 3-0 in the seventh. Sixth inning, Brewers 4, Atlanta 1. The Phillies have won 7 straight. They've got St. Louis. It's on ESPN Radio with the pregame at 5:30 Eastern Time. Little League World Series all day on ESPN. Third inning, Hamilton, Ohio 2, Bridgewater, Massachusetts 0.
19: Hey, it's Evan Cohen. Coming up Monday, Sam Darnold and the Seahawks are trying to repeat as champions this year. But I'll tell you whether or not I think they have enough pieces in place to actually get it done. It's Unsportsmanlike, 6 a.m. Eastern, right here on ESPN Radio, ESPN2, and ESPNU.

0: It's another busy weekend around the world of sports, and this is Game Day. 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
1: Allow me to take you behind the curtain here on ESPN Radio. Me, O'Brien, Mark Zinno with you on Game Day. And as we get ready to welcome in our next guest, I said to producer Josh Kafka, you know, what's Coach Herm Edwards really fired up about? And I had an inkling that he may want to talk about that quarterback battle in Cleveland, both Deshaun Watson and Shedeur Sanders seeing time in today's preseason game against the Bills. That game is still going on. Coach Herm Edwards, our NFL analyst, with us now. And Coach, what are the early returns from a late start in Cleveland, Ohio for you?
2: Well, public opinion, even before the competition started 2 weeks ago, Shedeur is a fan favorite. No doubt about that. And, you know, I'm a little bit biased toward him because I've known him since he was a little kid. You know, his dad, Dion, and myself used to coach that Under Armour All-American game. And he was a little guy running around then. And I watched him bloom into this quarterback at Colorado, obviously, and now competing to be a starter in Cleveland. And if you look at it, if you look at the tail of the tape, he looks very comfortable. I mean, it's his second season now, so he looks comfortable. Not saying Deshaun, you know, he's missed a lot of football, but I just think that when you boil it down, I think the excitement is around him. I think the team is kind of excited about him being the quarterback as well. And he did a nice job today playing, so I got a feeling he's going to be the starter.
3: Coach, let's put your coach back on for a minute here, because not every quarterback battle is the same. You know, you particularly look at Atlanta and you look at what's going on right now in Las Vegas. You have sort of older veterans going up against younger guys. I boil it down to, I don't know a coach who would ever pick a guy who doesn't give his team the best chance to win, period. Is it as simple to say that's what the evaluation boils down to in every scenario?
2: Yeah, because at the end, you got to win. And, and you can say, and this is the funny part about it, you can say, well, you know what, I'm going to start the young guy, and we got time to build the team, and that's easy to say, but then you got the 10 and your veteran that, you know, his career's coming to a close, and he's going, hey, man, I want to win. I'm not worried about you trying to build the team around this quarterback, you know. My time is running out. I want to win right now. So there is that part of it that people sometimes don't understand.
1: Well, and so what we've called it, Coach, how we've kind of handicapped it here on Game Day on ESPN Radio today is high ceiling versus high floor. So let's go to Las Vegas, another quarterback battle, although Clint Kubiak has anointed Kirk Cousins as the starter, although perhaps that's now in question with the play of Fernando Mendoza. If you were the head coach of the Raiders, and that's a first-year regime, ditto to the other two locales with quarterback battles, by the way, with Cleveland and Atlanta, so maybe we can all lump them all together. Do you go with Fernando Mendoza because he is the future and you feel his floor is high right now, he could play right now, or even though you have a long leash in Clint Kubiak because you just got the job, do you say I need to win right now with Kirk Cousins?
2: All I know is this, is that I've always said, you know, sometimes we complicate it and we get into all these other things, and I go back to, I always tell coaches, you know what, when they go out on the field, just listen to your eyes. What do your eyes tell you when you're watching players? If they had no jersey number and you didn't know who they were and you watched them play, you go, who's the best players? Oh, that guy? Really? Oh, you like him? Yeah, well, he wasn't drafted first round. He was actually a free agent. But he's the best player. I said this, and I'm sticking to it, and it's my opinion. If I would have drafted Mendoza where he went, first player in the draft with the Raiders, Kirk Cousins comes there to help him in the classroom, during practice, on the sideline when he comes off the field in a game, not the start. He's the starter. I'm putting him out there. He's going to be my starter. And I'm walking in the defensive meeting room and tell the defense, hey, here's the deal. I'm starting a rookie. You know what he's going to do? He's going to throw the ball to the bad guys every once in a while, hold them to a field goal. That's it. He's a starter. You know, sometimes I laugh at this stuff. I say, wait a minute. He's the first player picked off the board in the draft. And what are you going to do? You're going to wait for four games and then go, oh, now we can play him? Why? Play him now. By the way, Peyton Manning threw 26 interceptions. Mm-hmm. 26 of them. He's a Hall of Fame quarterback.
3: Amen, Coach. Herm Edwards, ESPN NFL analyst, joining us here on Game Day on ESPN Radio. Bunch of teams fitting this sort of similar profile that have been to the playoffs the last couple of years and missed it last year and are falling off, whether it is Washington, Cincinnati, Tampa Bay, even the Chiefs to a certain extent. You know, how hard of a job is it, Coach, after you have been deep in the playoffs or you've been to a Super Bowl and then you're starting to trend in the wrong direction, to turn things around and get it back going towards the playoffs again?
2: Well, the Chiefs are a prideful group. As you mentioned, that's the team I'm going to talk about, probably the most of all the teams you just mentioned. The problem they have, the division's gotten better. That's the problem. Because they have been so good for so long, and this is what you do when you're in a division with an opponent like that. You know, you always, sometimes I don't think fans realize, like, when the offseason comes and you draft and you go into free agency, you're drafting players that basically, and bringing players into your organization that help you to win your division. That, so you could be competitive in your division. That's the whole key. Not if my can I win my division? That's what I want to know. Well, no, you can't, Coach. Well, what pieces do we need to bring here so we can do that, right? And so I think when you look at Denver, tell you what now, if that quarterback plays like he did yesterday, oh, boy, and they got a really good defense too. So, okay, so you look at those guys. You look at the Chargers are going to be better, right? So, you know, this division that the Kansas City Chiefs have kind of beat up everybody in, it's better. It's just a better division. And there's some players on Kansas City that are getting a little older, too. So that helps, right?
1: Spanning the NFL with our Herm Edwards, NFL analyst here on ESPN Radio. Herm, one game just kicked off in the 4 o'clock hour, the Rams and the Saints. Of course, Sean McVay resting the bulk of his starters. Let's run through a couple of the other games that are going to be coming up here tonight, and you just tell me which one piques your interest, knowing full well maybe starters aren't going to give it a go. The Dolphins and the Giants just kicked off in South Florida, the Bears and the Bengals, the Eagles, the Patriots, the Chiefs and the Bucks, and the Cowboys and the Cardinals. Who or what are you keeping your eye on here on this Saturday in preseason action?
2: Well, you mentioned a lot of teams. Some of these teams are playoff driven. And I'm going to say it because they get talked about in all the time anyway, whether they're good or bad, doesn't matter. But and I hate to say this because all the Eagle people will go, why are you talking about them, Coach? Well, I got to talk about them because I didn't like them when I played against them either. But the Cowboys. What I want to see. Now, I don't want to see their offense. They got one of the top five offenses in the league. Can they defensively just get to the middle of the pack? Can they stop the run and get to the middle of the pack? Because if they get to the middle of the pack in defense, I hate to say this, Cowboys are really good, especially offensively. Mm-hmm. They're in the top two offense in the league now. They can score points. Cincinnati, you ain't going to see a Cincinnati. The Cincinnati, what I want to know about the Cincinnati Bengals, can Joe Burrows play a whole season? That's what I want to see. I want to actually see him play every game. It'll be good for football. It'll be good for Cincinnati. Just play a whole season and see what happens.
3: Coach, one more holistic question about the preseason as we get deeper into this thing. And I know there's only three games left, but as a coach, when you're sitting here in these second half of these preseason games and you got a bunch of guys playing against other guys who likely may not make NFL rosters, how do you evaluate a player and go, I think this guy can be on our team. I think this guy can do it against the first string in the NFL, whether it's quarterback, whether it's another position. How difficult is it to discern whether a guy is just beating lesser talent or he's good enough to be one of the 53 on an NFL roster?
2: Well, it's more than just that game. It's during preseason, all the practices and all the meetings. I mean, you kind of know, you know, you know some guys. I mean, your draft choices are your draft choices, right? You know those guys. You're hoping, hey, this guy's going to be, is he a practice squad player as a draft choice? Is he a starter? Is he a backup? I mean, you're hoping you're right, right? And at the end, you know, when they go on the grass, I always say when they go on the grass, boys, you got to look at them, and you evaluate them on the grass. How do they play on the grass against competition? And you know, you're pulling for players. I mean, you really are. You want them to play well. You want the players to make it hard for you to make a decision, right? And I think the thing that we miss the most in the preseason, with you know, the games no more. I mean, the veteran guys don't play anymore. They wear their baseball hats and all that. And there's another story about that I don't want to get into. But some people lose sight of this when it comes to preseason. The lack of games, that hurts the players some. But really, it hurts the most is the coaching staff, especially when you have a new coaching staff. There's 10 new head coaches. There's 20 new coordinators that you've never worked with, most of these guys. I want to know, as a head coach, how do they coach? Not in the classroom, but during a game. Well, the preseason allows you to evaluate these coaches. How do they coach on the sideline? You know, how do they coach during the week? I want to see that. Because at the end of the day, it matters how they coach during the game, not in practice. How does that coach this player when he comes off the field and walks to the sideline? He's had a bad series. How does he fix the player? Because the player wants answers. Coach, what do I have to do now? I want to see what those coaches do there.
1: Joint practices are great. Wearing the ball cap on the sideline is great. But there is nothing quite like coaching in a live game atmosphere. And there is no one quite like our head coach, Herm Edwards. Herm, thank you for taking the time. We will talk again soon.
2: My pleasure. Thank you.
1: Coming up, a dark horse for the college football playoff. This is Game Day on ESPN Radio.
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10: 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My co-host here on Game Day on ESPN Radio, Mark Zeno's predictions when it comes to the group of five, or rather group of six. Now we say six and power four, Zeno. Which of those teams could sneak into the 12-team college football playoff this upcoming year? We saw two teams from the quote-unquote mid-majors make their way into the 12-team field in the postseason last year. Who for you is that sneaky, keep an eye on this dark horse headed into 2026?
11: I think Liberty's probably going to win Conference USA. I don't know how much of a how much of a college football playoff contender that they would be, but given where, you know, that conference is and whether they can stay undefeated, because, you know, that's obviously going to be the big part about it. But I'm not a huge, you know, I'm sort of anti group of six even getting in the college football playoff, to be perfectly honest with you. Like, if you can earn a ranking in the top 12, great. But if you don't earn it, then you don't belong there. I'm not a fan of the automatic bids for the group of six. Sadly, whether you like it or not, this is not about inclusivity. It's not about everybody having the same. Not everybody has the same shot, period. They don't. And that's just the construct and the landscape of college football, and has been for the better part of 50 years, right? I get that there is some level of wanting to sort of level the playing field, but the playing field has never been more unlevel than it is right now with NIL. So I want the best 12 teams in the country. I don't care, you know, what conference you won or didn't win or whatever. Give me the best 12 teams, because I think that's what's best for the sport and the viewership of the sport. And if the college football playoff is an entertainment product, then guess what? Give me the best 12 teams. But that's one team that I've circled this year, Jamie Chadwick and the Flames, to be able to turn things around.
10: Because let's go back to one of the final years of the four-team college football playoffs, Zeno, where Cincinnati was worthy of that number four seed. Correct me if I'm wrong. Desmond Ridder, Sauce Gardner, that was a team and a group of players who had been together in that league, which at that time was not a power four group, a power four school. Now they are. They had been there together for years. It's something we talk about when it comes to college basketball. Seemingly the entire month of March is Cinderella dead because of NIL and the transfer portal, where those players who would have played together and formed this bond that could overcome the talent of a Power Four school, that doesn't exist anymore because those

0: groups are not sticking it out over a four-year period together.
1: Right. By the way, Jamie Chadwell, sorry, I misspoke a moment ago, not Chadwick, but wanted to correct myself. I think that when we look at the landscape of college football right now, what manifestly hasn't changed, when every season starts, there's really only six or eight teams that have a legitimate chance to win the entire thing. And you know who they are.
0: No,
1: right?
0: Can you list those six or eight? I might as well just start placing my my bets over at DraftKings, right? Who are those six or eight?
1: Sure, why not? I don't think it's a bad idea. Pick three of them and throw a pizza bet down on each one of them. I mean, you're not going to end up losing money when it's all said and done, given the prices right now. But I mean, that's just the reality of the sport and where it is right now. I mean, even if you look at the AP poll right now, I mean, are we? Texas Tech and USC, do we really feel like they are teams that have a chance this year to win the national title?
0: Well, Texas Tech, I think, is by virtue of they will make the playoff because they are the best team in the Big 12, if for no other reason, because of strength of schedule and the dollars and cents that they've used to acquire talent for that roster.
1: Even at that, I mean, take teams in the Big 10 or the SEC, right? I mean, is Ole Miss really going to win a national title this year?
0: I mean, did anyone see him going to the semifinals last year?
1: No, we didn't. But, that was more...
0: Did anyone see Miami making it all the way to the final with Carson Beck last year?
1: No, but the point is, like, without help, it doesn't feel like there is a clear path for some of these teams to get here once you get outside the top 12. I mean, and I get Ole Miss is inside the top 12. You know, I'm just kind of picking teams in that range at this point.
0: Yeah, I've got my pen and my paper. I'm like waiting for the six or eight teams who realistically have a chance to win the national titles. And I'm ready. I'm ready to write them down right here on August the 22nd.
1: I mean, Notre Dame, Ohio State, Oregon, Georgia.
0: Oh, wait, slower. I can't write that fast. Notre Dame, Ohio State,
1: Oregon,
0: Georgia. Oregon.
1: I would probably include, I'm higher on Alabama than most people. I would probably include Bama in that mix.
0: Okay.
1: Texas certainly has a shot, to say the least. And then if you wanted to put, I don't know how much I trust the Miami quarterback situation at this point. I have to see a little bit of a data point to figure out where they are. But I don't know that the rest of the SEC, A&M, Ole Miss, Oklahoma, LSU, like I don't really count them as real at this point. Teams that have a chance to win it. Now, obviously, things can change once we start playing games within the SEC, right? And we find out really who's good and who's not and who's really primed and in this thing and who's still struggling. But when you look at the top five teams that I gave you, I mean, if I gave you odds on those five to win it or the field, I mean, it's not bad plus money to take those five teams to win it or the field.
0: No Indiana?
1: Again, I have to see some data points with the quarterback. I mean, when you change the quarterback, you have to have some semblance of understanding what that person is and how capable they really are. That's not a shot at the coaching, because the coaching absolutely matters, and we know Cignetti can coach. But what is their quarterback situation? Can it be duplicated as the same? Do we have?
0: We thought Kurt, 2 years ago when they made the playoff for the first time with Curtis Rourke, the thought was, wow, Kurt Cignetti's a miracle worker. And then they got Fernando Mendoza. And then they turned him into the number one overall pick. Josh Hoover, if only in a one-game sample size, lit the world on fire against, yes, UNC, who obviously was not much to cry home about in 2025, but stepped up onto the biggest of stages last year. Labor Day weekend, you got MJ in the house, you got LT in the house. And absolutely spoiled the Chapel Hill, Chapel Bill party. And he continued to, in my opinion, have a season that, well, no, it was not a Heisman-worthy season. He was productive in that TCU offense, and I think he's going to be even more productive because we've seen now with not one but two quarterbacks, one won the Heisman, one just led his team to the playoff, what Kurt Cignetti can do once he's given someone who is willing to adapt.
1: Yeah, I mean, again, I don't disagree with anything you said. Just from a wagering standpoint, I would want to see a couple of games under the belt to feel that I am more secure in that bet. But like I said, it's six to eight teams every year that have a legitimate chance to win the thing. And everybody, let's make it more simpler. Give me somebody outside the top 20, or the top 18, right? I mean, SMU, Tennessee, Utah, Iowa, Houston. Do any of these teams, are you really telling me they're going to go through a gauntlet of, hypothetically speaking, something that resembles the idea of, let's call it, you know, Texas Tech, Georgia, and Notre Dame in three straight games. Is that what you're telling me? Those teams are good enough to beat those three teams in a row? Come on.
0: I don't know. That's why they roll the ball out, and that's why they play the game.
1: It is.
0: That's the beauty of college football. We have no idea. It's 18 to 23-year-olds. Anything could happen any single Saturday.
1: Again, you're not wrong, but when it comes to the idea of winning a national title, being one of the 12 best teams in the country to even have a chance to do it, I don't like their chances.
0: We did get Mark Zeno's 6 to 8 teams that could realistically win the college football playoff and the national title this year. Notre Dame, Ohio State, Georgia, Oregon, Alabama, Texas, maybe Miami and Indiana. Coming up, time to play all 17 games. 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
3: Here is our weather in Middle Tennessee. Today will be sunny and hot, with a high near 94 and heat index values up to 99. Winds will shift from light west to northwest at 5 to 10 miles per hour, gusting to 20. A chance of showers and thunderstorms arrives before 7 p.m. Then skies clear overnight, with a low around 67. From the Game Nashville Sports Network, I'm Waylon Smithers.
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11: Hey, it's Evan Cohen. Coming up Monday, we continue to get you ready for the NFL regular season as we go two-a-days, Seahawks and Titans. I'll tell you whether I think Sam Darnold has what it takes to lead Seattle back to a Super Bowl. 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Hey.
12: Good news, Falcons fans. Not only did you pick up a preseason dub, 34-6 over the Indianapolis Colts today, Michael Penix Jr. has been cleared for 11-on-11 work, according to head coach Kevin Stefanski, although I'm not sure if that is good news to one Mark Zeno with me here, game day on ESPN Radio, presented by Progressive Insurance. All right, Zeno, that means with the preseason finale next Saturday, correct me if I'm wrong, for the Atlanta Falcons, mm-hmm. that's 6 days for Michael Penix to turn it around and going from individual work and limited 7-on-7 action to a full participant next week, preseason finale. You believe he gets the start?
13: Yeah, I mean, at least according to reports, they're saying he's going to get the start on Saturday. And now we finally have an actual quarterback competition in Atlanta because there hasn't been one with a guy who can't play 11 on 11 and hasn't been on the field. So this is now, again, Tua did not win the job at this point. And Michael Penix Jr. deserves every chance to try and win this job for the Falcons. And Kevin Stefanski told us from the beginning of the year, the first and third preseason games are the one that he values the most and puts the most stock in, hence why neither of the starters played this game. And now that Penix has been cleared, you actually have a quarterback competition where the playing field is somewhat level. Unfortunately for Tua, he got to a point where he did not impress anybody, and he's looked really off this entire preseason, both in practice, joint practices, and in the game. But if Penix, you know, shows out in his third preseason game, what he does, then I feel like the job is his at this point in time, and the Falcons are going to run with him and see what happens. I say it tongue-in-cheek, and I said it on Twitter, at this point maybe the Falcons should start Jack Strand, because when we talked earlier, and we talked with Coach Edwards, Herm Edwards earlier, about, you know, it just looks, the offense looks normal when he's out there. It looks like it's supposed to. And I get it, third and fourth stringers, guys who are not going to be in the NFL, all that is valid and fair. But when Coach said, let your eyes tell you the truth, if you just watched and you didn't see the name on the back of the jersey and said, that looks like an offense I want to see out on the field on Sunday, Jack Strand has been the guy who's done that the most in Atlanta so far. Now, again, we haven't seen Penix do that at all yet, and we're going to get a chance to see it this week coming, or a week from today. And clearly Penix has a leg up on everybody else, being the eighth overall draft pick, a guy that they wanted to be their quarterback of the future. So he's going to have a little more leverage in that spot. We'll see if it turns into a starting job for him or not. Ultimately, Kevin Stefanski will do what every coach is supposed to do. Pick the quarterback that gives their team the best chance to win.
12: Hashtag stand with Strand. Hashtag Strand the brand. Hashtag Stranded. Thank you, Tori McElhenney, with the Atlanta Falcons official team.
13: Oh, yes. Very good, Tori McElhenney.
12: Love that. Also, the irony of all ironies, Zeno, not only is it a five-day turnaround because the Falcons play next Friday, they will be playing at the Miami Dolphins. And so Tua Tagovailoa may want to play next Friday, get a little revenge on his former team. But yes, I would expect Michael Penix Jr. to play, although I ain't going to lie. The Jaguars, of course, the team that I cover on a daily basis, just activated one of their offensive linemen who suffered an ACL injury late last year, Cole Van Lannen. They activated him off the physically unable to perform list 2 days ago. The expectation is he is going to immediately be integrated back into team periods. Personally, I would slow roll it. That's just me, and I understand the quarterback position is different compared to offensive line, but especially given this is Michael Penix Jr.'s third major knee injury, correct me if I'm wrong, you're going to throw him right into live action 5 days, and I understand he's been playing 7-on-7 in individual drills, so it's more than Cole can say, but you're just going to throw him right back out there in 5 days after being cleared?
13: I've never had ACL surgery.
12: I know he's two weeks then from the regular season, I get it, but still, that just feels rushed.
13: I've never had an ACL. I've had six different surgeries. There's an orthopedic doctor somewhere with a second home in Cabo because of me. But I know recovering from them in general, the only way to get through it is just, the only way out is through, right? You just have to do it. There's not a simpler formula to it. You have to be willing to be able to have the courage to stand there. And it is courageous. It's not easy. So I'm not saying Michael Penix, you're man up, just go out there. That's not it. It's not that macho meathead kind of thing, but the only way to figure out if you can do it is to actually do it, and we'll find out if he's ready. And I tend to agree. If I'm Kevin Stefanski, I would tell him, look, if you don't feel you're ready, let me know, and we'll make the decision. That's entirely your decision. But if you want me to evaluate you, I can only evaluate what I see out on the field. And if you're not willing to step out there, then I have to make a decision based off of that, and that's the end of it. And any competitor will tell you, well, I'm going to go out there then. That's kind of where this whole thing is at.
12: In the words of the prophet and Patriots offensive line coach, Doug Marrone, the best ability is availability. And speaking of injury-prone quarterbacks, Joe Burrow, sounds like it's now or never. At least that's what he's telling reporters in Cincinnati. If not now, then when? He says he's tired of waiting. He wants to live in the here and now. Everyone wants to talk about next year. No, no, no. He says the Bengals must compete now. Here's Mike Golic Jr. earlier this week on the Golic saying that Burrow has sent a message to the front office.
14: I think he's talking to the front office and the organization that have been historically under fire for being mediocre and for not doing the things necessary to support the great players they've had both present and past. And that's the way I think a lot of other people read that yesterday, which was interesting to me. This idea that Joe Burrow is sending an edict to the organization and saying, hey, we need to put our chips in the table and win this year, or I will go do it somewhere else.
12: I listened to it last night on Amber and Ian alongside Ian Fitzsimmons, Zeno, and I'm not going to lie. I said it to Ian. It sounded like a man questioning his own mortality. I know some people like Golic Jr. heard it and said, oh, this is kind of a dig at the front office. Other people listened to it and said, no, the front office has done all they possibly can. They trade for Dexter Lawrence. They pay everyone Joe Burrow tells them to pay. What else do you want them to do? This is just a frustrated young man. It sounded like, to me, a man who is questioning whether or not he has that much of a runway left, sounding like someone like Andrew Luck, who abruptly retired at 29, someone who has played into his 40s in Aaron Rodgers, but is seemingly always questioning his own mortality for other reasons. And so that's where I interpreted it. How did you interpret Joe Burrow's comments earlier this week?
13: I think I tend to agree with Junior that he's giving a pretty clear signal to Cincinnati that if things don't turn around quickly, I want out. I said 2 years ago, I don't think Joe Burrow finishes his career in Cincinnati. I think that unless there is a dramatic turnaround this year, I don't think he finishes his career there. And what have we known about the way the Bengals run things more often than not? Guess what? When players want out and because they don't want to be there anymore, what do the Bengals do? They get rid of them, or because they don't want to pay them. And so he knows that he's got an off-ramp here in Cincinnati if it doesn't work out. And to his point, he's right. I mean, I don't think this is a playoff team. I don't think they are very good, personally. I think they have one of the worst coaches in the NFL, in Zach Taylor. I think he thought he should have been let go a couple of years ago. This is not a guy who keeps his team prepared for games. And so I don't know that this is all going to work out. If they end up making the playoffs or winning that division, it would be a surprise to me. And I think that if they do that, clearly Burrow's, you know, job security in Cincinnati raises, but he is at the point right now where he's also trying to, you know, get everybody to believe what he's saying more than what the reality is. It's, you know, the old George Costanza line. It's not a lie if you believe it. And if Joe Burrow believes this is the best team in the division, this is the best team in the AFC, and they are a Super Bowl caliber team, good for him. I don't believe that, but he could.
12: I believe that the head coach of the Cincinnati Bengals is not Zach Taylor. The head coach of the Cincinnati Bengals, the one who brought them to a Super Bowl in 2021, is Joe Burrow. And so that is where, ultimately, in my opinion, if the Bengals underperform yet again in 2026, and if Joe Burrow is actually healthy for all 17 games, we heard Herm Edwards, our coach and our NFL draft analyst, say that is one of his biggest overarching question marks for all 32 teams and how it impacts the rest of the league. If they still underperform, then yes, I could see a scenario where Burrow says, I've exhausted all I possibly could. What else do you want me to do? But in the interim, I don't know. I mean, I think there's a lot of teams that would certainly pick up the phone. At least I'd say, what, 25, 26 teams, if not more, that would pick up the phone and say, I want Joe Burrow. But if he is healthy and they're still underperforming, at some point in time, there's got to be a common denominator. Or are you putting that common denominator on Zach Taylor?
13: Well, I mean, it has to be. Again, you don't fire players when things aren't going well. You fire coaches. I mean, that's just kind of the way things go. So Zach Taylor is fighting for his job a lot more than anybody else is. And if things don't go well this year, that's the change that they're going to make. They're going to get rid of him first before they get rid of Joe Burrow. I don't think that they would keep Zach Taylor there and say, yeah, we're going to trade our franchise or, you know, an all-pro caliber quarterback, you know, for three first-round picks and go, yeah, we'll just start over. Like, that's not a tenable solution. Even with all the quarterbacks that are coming out of this draft, it's still not a tenable solution. Not especially when you have a player of the caliber of Burrow who is very, very hard to replace. I don't know that that Cincinnati is going to be able to overcome and climb up the steep hill that they're on, particularly in the AFC North.
12: Raymond from Nebraska, hang tight on those phone lines. We are going to open them up coming up here next. 1-888-729-3776 is the number to reach us at. That's 1-888-SAY-ESPN. Because on the other side, what is your fantasy football league's punishment? We want to know here on Game Day on ESPN Radio.
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0: And then there's last place. What is or should be your fantasy football league's punishment for finishing in dead last? We want to hear from you here on Game Day on ESPN Radio, presented by Progressive Insurance. 1-888-729-3776 is the number to reach us at. That's 1-888-SAY-ESPN to hang out with yours truly, Mia O'Brien, Mark Zinno. Zinno, I gotta ask, what is the worst punishment you've ever heard? I'm not gonna ask about your league specifically, but what is the worst punishment you've ever heard a fantasy football league having?
1: I mean, I don't do punishments, and I probably wouldn't sign up for a league that did that. Because you know what? I mean, again, when you play sort of in high-dollar fantasy leagues, the punishment is losing money. And
0: true.
1: That's the worst punishment there is out there, losing money. The people who do these leagues, I kind of feel like they're doing it for like $10 or $20, and that's it. You know, so
0: some of these punishments, though, I mean, it ain't worth $10 to have to go trick or treat in the middle of July or get stuck at Waffle House.
1: I did see that a guy had to enter or had to try out for an NFL cheerleading team, which I thought, as a former NFL cheerleader, that was cute. That was funny. To sign up and do that or try out for a dance team, I think, you know, that is also kind of, you know, unique. I saw one draft where, or one league online where, the guy had to go trick-or-treating in the middle of the summer until he got 10 pieces of candy.
0: I just saw that one.
1: I saw another one where everybody else in the league got a jersey of their favorite player from the loser.
0: Oh.
1: Yeah, you say, ooh, you know what? I would be on that first website where all the
0: fake... Yeah, they're all $2, right.
1: Yeah, they're made in China.
0: Or you get them jerseys. Get them jerseys.
1: That's exactly what you'd be getting from me. Exactly. You ain't getting no authentic. No shot.
0: Well, if you're only paying $5 to play in the league, then obviously on the other end, then you are paying perhaps a little bit more money than you would have liked to. Let's head out to the phone lines. Let's hear from some of our listeners here on ESPN Radio. The worst, or maybe it's best, fantasy football league punishment you've ever heard for finishing in last place. Greg in Kansas City, you are on ESPN Radio. What is the worst punishment or best you've ever heard of?
2: Well, hi guys, thanks for taking my call. We do what we have called the toilet bowl. So you get the last two finishers, the worst records, play each other. That way guys don't dump people, and then they have to buy the bar tab the next year. That's pretty simple.
1: The guys in the neighborhood have that, and you have to buy the beer for the entire party. It's like an end of the year party. You have to pay for the keg or whatever it is. So that's your punishment. You know the one I did like the most, and I'm morbidly curious to want to try this myself. But there was you saw the Waffle House one,
0: of course,
1: where you had to stay in a Waffle House for 24 hours. And you had to eat 24 waffles, but every waffle you ate knocked the I have a proposed theory that I could get out of there in under 12 hours.
0: I'm trying to think with how big Waffle House waffles are.
3: I do that now. I don't need a punishment to do that.
0: Yeah.
1: I would house six.
0: Are you going to eat 24 of them, though? You're going to house 24 of them?
1: I would house six in the first 30 minutes.
0: That's true. So and then you give yourself time, and then you chill. You make friends with the Waffle House staff. They're very friendly. They're open all the time. They never close unless there's a hurricane.
1: The first thing I would do is get as many as I can down in the first hour. Just until I'm almost to the point of, like, nauseous.
0: It's kind of like the tortoise or the hare. You just, like, sprint ahead, and then you wait.
1: And then you wait. Because I know I'll get hungry again. I mean, you know, I'll get hungry again, put three or four more. I definitely feel like I can get out of there in under 12 hours.
0: 1-888-729-3776 is the number to reach us at. There's 1-888-SAY-ESPN. Let's head out to Minneapolis. Lenny, you are on ESPN Radio. What is your fantasy football league's punishment?
4: Okay, so back in the prehistoric days, before there were apps and even before there was the internet, being commissioner of the league was a horrible, thankless task. Every Monday morning, you had to go through the sheets. You had to manually compile the scores by going through the stats from Sunday's game. And it was miserable. You had to use a stone tablet and a chisel, basically, to compile the results every week. So my proudest achievement in my prehistoric league was not winning. It was instituting the rule that if you won, your punishment was you had to serve as commissioner the following year.
0: If you won, you had to be the commissioner and have to do that?
4: Yes. That was your prize, was, hey, congratulations. Now you get to be commissioner the next year and manually compile the scores every single week.
0: Oh, aren't we going to get some tanking for Tua situations then, though?
5: I would have been tanking.
0: Yeah, I mean, I don't want to have to deal with all those numbers and cents. That's why I work on the radio. I leave the accounting to my dad. But it is funny that Lenny brings that up because, Mark, I was just about to ask you, how often have you seen fantasy football leagues that still meet and draft in person? I know back when I was living in Iowa, we did that, but I feel like I haven't actually had an in-person draft in a couple of years, and there's fun to be had when you got the big giant whiteboard and everybody's names up on it. Like, or you can all just be together and do it digitally too. That's cool, but at least you're in the same room, right?
1: Yeah, I mean, nobody just has time to get together anymore. I mean, I've seen, you know, when you see that people who do this, they get together, I'm like, I wish you could get 12 people or 10 or 12 people to schedules all to line up. You know, it's hard enough to do to get people to line up with an online draft nowadays. You know, it's just so, I think that those things sound like fun in theory, but I just don't see it.
0: Yeah, I remember being in the moment. So this is circa 2015. It's the first time I did an in-person one and being like, okay, we're in like the eighth or ninth round. Like, this thing is dragging on, and I'm at my like boss's house, and I'm like, I kind of want to, like, you know, go see my actual friends. But hey, at the same time, now I'm nostalgic for it because we're nostalgic for anything when it comes to meeting in person as opposed to just simply talking online and through technology. Speaking of talking through technology, let's head it back out to the phone lines. Let's head to Texas and hear from Gary. Gary, what is your fantasy football league's punishment?
6: Well, we always make it lose a ball of food for all 10 of us.
0: That's one I can certainly get behind. But again, that speaks, Zeno, to having everybody meet together and eat together. And maybe that's like an end-of-season situation, I'm assuming, Gary. But nonetheless, I appreciate that this many listeners are actually getting together, whether it's buying each other drinks or making each other food. The loser has to cook. I'm here for it.
1: What if the cook isn't good?
0: Well, at least you have your friendship.
5: He forgot to mention it on air, but he said over the phone for the draft party. So the loser had to go buy all the food
0: from
5: the
0: previous
5: party.
0: Year. So from the previous year, that's the person who has to cook at the draft party.
1: Got it.
0: That makes sense. That makes some sense. Let's sneak one more in. Let's head out to Tad from Sacramento. Tad, what is your fantasy football league's punishment?
7: We don't do punishments. We actually kind of celebrate and have some fun with it with a bunch of dads. And so one thing we do is on a weekly basis, the team that blows out the other team by the most points gets to rename them. Another thing we do is we have a champion, and that they get a ring and a perpetual trophy. We have a champion for the consolation bracket. And then we have the turd, the terrible, useless, repugnant dad, since it's a dad's league. And they get a nice ring, but it doesn't look the best. It's all bedazzled with 375 cubic zirconia, diamond, crystals, but they have to wear that. We also have a nice sparkly gold jacket for the champion. That's me right now, and I'm commissioner. But the groovy dad's ultimate best is bull lives on, for sure. And
0: Dad,
7: we celebrate even the losers.
0: I love the commitment. I love that, like, pretty much, I don't want to say everybody gets a consolation prize, Zeno, because I know we're not necessarily for that. Although we want everyone to win, we just don't want everyone to get a trophy around these parts, at least. And so I do like, though, that you've got different layers, different tiers. You got the turd ring, then you've got the champion's ring. I don't know. I like that. I mean, there's a lot of thought going into
1: it. I
0: got to
1: give him credit for finding the acronym for turd, terrible, useless, repugnant, dead. Was not what I was expecting to hear next, to be perfectly honest with you.
0: Well done, Tad. I'm here for it. Real quick, Zeno, while we have you, who is your biggest fantasy football sleeper as you prepare for 2026?
1: Oh, man, I haven't even dove in yet.
0: A name that's been popping off. We like to say who's popping here on ESPN Radio.
1: I will tell you, and this goes out to a team in your neck of the woods, one guy that I have circled as a guy that I would be looking to draft, Bashaal Tuten.
0: Oh, interesting. I thought you would say Parker Washington for certain, because producer Josh Kapke was asking me about both. I will just tell you this.
1: Remember what Travis Etienne, who's now in New Orleans, did last year in that offense? He's the lead back there. You know, Chris Rodriguez is there as well with some other names, but Tuten is going to be the guy that's going to have a huge season.
0: To the diamond we go. 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
9: The disrespect is at an all-time high when it comes to Patrick Mahomes. You know what he's going to say? 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
23: 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Baseball, Dylan Cease of the Blue Jays took a no-hitter through 6 2/3. Jazz Chisholm broke it up. Toronto beats the Yankees 4-3. The Brewers beat Atlanta 4-1. St. Louis at the Phillies. It's on ESPN Radio with the pregame at 5:30 Eastern Time. Little League World Series. Hamilton, Ohio beat Bridgewater, Mass. 10-0 the final.
2: Hey, this is Rich Eisen. Coming up on Monday, another preseason week is in the books. We'll get you caught up. It's my four-down season preview on the 49ers, and the comedian Sam Morril joins us in studio on Monday's Rich Eisen Show on Disney+, the ESPN app, and ESPN Radio.

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1: 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He's kind enough to join us now ahead of first pitch. Doug, appreciate the time. A 7-6 final in game one of this three-game set in the Lou last night, in Philadelphia, in favor of the Philadelphia Phillies, 7-6 over St. Louis. Biggest takeaway from that matchup last night at Citizens Bank Park was?
2: Well, certainly for both teams, you look at the Cardinals, and they've preached since day one that they're going to be resilient. And they didn't have the pitching depth on the back end of the bullpen available, and yet they still kept punching back and coming back. And that's really the spirit of this Cardinal team. Young guys that are kind of playing with a certain level of confidence that has been built brick by brick this season. And then you look at the Phillies and you say, yeah, this is a team that at home, they're going to keep coming at you. They're going to kind of make sure that you have to really put them away, because if you don't, they're going to find ways to win. And that's why they're on the roll they're on now.
3: Doug, news that Giancarlo Stanton hurt his other calf now and won't likely be able to be back this season. Does that change your outlook on the Yankees at all and their chances in the postseason?
2: Not so much, because Stanton has just had such a long history with injuries. And even when he gets back, it's always fragile whether he would stay back. And for that reason, the Yankees are always prepared and built around Stanton coming back. If he does, that's a bonus, you know, just like he, a few years ago, did an excellent job in the postseason. But the reality is that, you know, he's been out all year, and he's just had a lot of trouble staying healthy. So they're going to have to continue to try to work around him. And they've been doing it all year, so just keep that going.
1: Doug Glanville, Roxy Bernstein will be on the call today from Citizens Bank Park between the Phillies and the Cardinals right here on ESPN Radio. Doug, as it currently stands on August the 22nd, all but six teams in the majors are within 8.5 games of a postseason berth. Is there any team right now that maybe is three or more games back of a wild card spot that you say, if this team gets hot, look out?
2: Well, so to see, like, the teams that, you know, I've been watching the Pirates that are been kind of on that bubble, and when you talk about how far back they are, and the thing about the Pirates that I liked is that they were young, they were scoring a lot of runs, they had guys like Paul Skenes, who hasn't, you know, had his best year, but they were pretty aggressive at the trade deadline. You know, they went out and, you know, got a Luke Weaver, they went out and got experience, and so they were saying, you know, we're not just, you know, cashing in for the draft. We're trying to win. And I like the moves that they made. You know, they just have not done it quite as well on the field. And I can see them doing, making a surge at some point, at least to make it interesting, especially as you mentioned how wide open the playoff picture looks.
3: Doug, I know you talked about the Phillies before. The team that's chasing the Atlanta Braves continue to struggle on offense, at least on the road, since the All-Star break, scoring the fewest runs of any team in Major League Baseball. They're held to one run again today in a loss to Milwaukee. That lead now down to 3.5. If you had to hedge, are the Phillies going to catch them?
2: I mean, the Phillies are coming, and they may well catch them. You know, I've seen the Braves, and I know they're an excellent team. I think the question at the trade deadline was whether they can kind of get that frontline starter. You know, will they be in the Scooble sweepstakes? Will they kind of go and get a little bit more depth there? And, you know, they didn't really secure that in a certain way. So it opens it up to leaning heavily on your bullpen or your ability to cover innings. And, you know, it's tough to do when, you know, as opposed to the Phillies, that just have a lot of starters to kind of throw at you, and they can eat up innings when they need. So that's really the big question mark, Av. And the way the Phillies are playing right now, they can run down anyone. So that is what the Braves are looking in their rearview mirror a little bit.
1: Phillies and the Cardinals coming up here on ESPN Radio later today. The Braves and the Brewers tomorrow in lieu of that 4-1 result in Milwaukee today. A 2-1 Brewers win on Friday, Doug Glanville, which I'm assuming you are about to make the trip after things wrap up in Philadelphia to head out to Wisconsin for that Sunday game here on ESPN Radio, which you are literally like the purveyor of airports this time of the year. God bless you, and thank you for your service. What can we expect, though? Let's look ahead to tomorrow's game. I know you're rooted in the present in this Phillies-Cardinals matchup, but what are your expectations with the Brewers set to go for a sweep tomorrow evening?
2: Yeah, I mean, this is a great baseball matchup, and what I like about it is you're seeing a team like the Brewers that don't really get the respect they deserve because they don't quite have the big names that you think of that kind of put on the posters across, you know, Major League Baseball advertising. They just have a great team. They play well together. And this year, they're tough. They're tougher than they were last year, and they got all the way to the National League Championship Series against the Dodgers. So I'm watching that really closely to see them continue to put exclamation points on how good they are against good teams. And the thing that shines for me is that they have to figure out a way to, you know, sort of adapt that style to whatever it takes in the postseason, where you're a little bit less, you know, more reliant on sort of starter and bullpen construction. This year has been good. So that's what I'm watching. You know, the Braves are a great team, and the Brewers have taken it to them. But they've done that to everybody.
3: Doug, if an American League team clinches that final wild card with a below 500 record, is it a bad thing for baseball?
2: I think it's just long-term, yes. I would say yes. It's more about, you can see like when we had the pandemic and we had that shortened season, that's when a couple of teams, you know, 500 or below got in the postseason. And I remember being like, yeah, this isn't great. Maybe the line should be drawn differently. But I understood why they decided to add that third wild card in each league. It certainly gives all these markets you just mentioned a chance to feel like they're in it, and they are in it. The question then becomes, can you win it? After a while, that sort of gets stale, saying, well, we're in it, but we're the third wild card, and are we going to trade our top prospects just to get in the third wild card slot and get eliminated in a two-game sweep? That math starts to not add up unless you start to create, you know, have a little bit more separation. But I do think it's fun to know that I could do a Twins-Pirates game and say this has playoff implications. I think that's great for a lot of these markets that want to be in it. But eventually, you have to be in it, you need to really be in it. And they fans will know if you're serious or you're not. And that's what starts to get exposed when a lot of teams are all around 500.
1: 24 teams are still in it, mathematically speaking, here on August the 22nd. Doug Glanville keeping us posted on the very latest with all of them, and of course, spanning the globe and the country. Every airport, we're going to touch them all, Doug, I think, before September is said and done. We appreciate you taking some time before tonight's game between the Phillies
3: Thanks, Doug.
1: Cardinals joining us.
2: Absolutely. My pleasure. Thanks for having me on.
1: And you can hear Doug tonight live from Citizens Bank Park right here on ESPN Radio alongside Roxy Bernstein. And then again tomorrow, Braves and Brewers right here on ESPN Radio. What do you think, Zeno? Is it a good thing to have this much parity this late in the Major League Baseball calendar?
3: No. It's terrible. When they got the seventh wild card, I thought they overexpanded. I think they've overexpanded, and you can't go backwards now. You can't contract playoff teams. You can't.
1: Even if you only had two wild cards, I think these teams that are eight games back are still saying, oh, we've got a chance. And I think that's a good thing.
3: Yeah. I think that you know, when it comes to teams that are still in it, that all kind of just, you know, depends on the individual team and how they view it. I think that varies from team to team. But the reality is, for baseball, these third wild card teams have no chance to win the World Series. None. There's just way too much of a gap between them and the top two or three, particularly from a pitching standpoint, right, when it comes down to it. And so when you make these things one-game wild card playoffs, yeah, there's probably a little bit more of a level of the playing field. You can get lucky. A starter can have a great start and, you know, that. But when you start putting multiple games together in a series, and as the series get longer and deeper, these teams all get exposed for not being deep enough. And I think it's just bad for the sport. You know, call me old school, whatever. I don't think teams that are barely above 500 should even be in the playoffs, let alone in contention for a World Series. I mean,
1: well,
3: yes, we all know. We all know anybody can do anything, and that's why they play the game. They put them on your field. I get it. For the few outliers that actually matters to, and the few outlier cases where that becomes to be the case, the other 95% of the time, okay, The majority rests with the best teams winning the whole thing.
1: It's probably hypocritical of me because I just said we don't want everyone in a fantasy football league to get participation trophies. We're not for that, the two of us, Mark Zanomio, O'Brien here on ESPN Radio. But additionally, the fact that we are okay with the Carolina Panthers getting into the postseason, backing their way in with a losing record. Once upon a time, the Los Angeles Rams did the same in the NFC West, and we made fun of it, but we didn't judge it. We said they probably don't have a chance to win the Super Bowl, but it is what it is. And the fact that maybe we aren't saying that with baseball at this point in time, I think speaks to what I think has become one of the most fun weeks of the calendar year in sports, which is that wild card week where you have wall-to-wall baseball that people recognize, hey, it's win or go home. I think that, just like the pitch clock, has been equally as important in rejuvenating the sport and the interest around it.
3: Yes, I think all those things are true. But the extra wild card spot has nothing to do with the rejuvenation of the sport or the way it's being viewed. It just the idea that, yes, does it keep fan bases interested longer? Sure. But again, baseball has lost its seat at the national table. It's a regional sport, right? For 6 months during the regular season, it is a completely regional sport. The reality is with 162 games, you know, most of the rest of America does not care about teams outside the local team that they root for. So, and most of the other markets in the country are probably sick and tired of hearing about the Dodgers and the Yankees and you know, the Cubs and all the major market teams. They just don't have a care for it. So I just think when we look at the health of baseball and what's the best for it, the highest level of competition in the postseason is what really matters the most. And that seventh wild card to me doesn't bring anything to the table.
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7: Highest scoring offense ever. And while the offense is humming, Chicago's defense is in a state of flux. The Bears' marquee free agent addition, safety Kobe Bryant, is out 4 to 6 months. And injuries elsewhere in the secondary have forced DC Dennis Allen to shuffle. And don't forget about the question marks with the pass rush. The Bears' offense being able to control games and score points at a high clip is what the team may need to compensate for the losses on the other side of the ball in order to get back to the playoffs in 2026.
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8: From Chi-Town's own, the always sunny Courtney Cronin, to perhaps the Bears' biggest critic here on ESPN Radio, or rather 1A, 1B, I think that's what I'm going to call us, Mark Zeno, Mia O'Brien here on Game Day on ESPN Radio. I don't know, man. I've seen, in my 8 years covering the league, I've seen some ish down here in Jacksonville, Florida. And I have seen a team, the team that I was told when I took my first job here in Jacksonville, go cover the Jags, cover a Super Bowl, Saxonville. They just led the NFL in takeaways, turnovers. It's so much fun. The defense was still good. You want to know what that team finished, Zeno?
9: Tell me.
8: 5-11. Over the next four seasons, yours truly witnessed a combined, this is across 4 years of covering the Jaguars, 15 wins total. And look, I'm not rooting for the Chicago Bears to fail. Caleb Williams in the offseason literally lives down the street from me. But ultimately, this idea of regression to the mean is very real. I have seen it, and it's not just a year blip here and there. The idea of it's great that the Chicago Bears jumped out of the starting gates with Ben Johnson as their head coach. I don't know if that immediately translates to long-term success, and I know you feel the same.
9: Yeah, I mean, look, I think when it comes to it, and you are evaluating the Chicago Bears for what they were last year and regression to the mean, I mean, number one, their plus 22 turnover differential from last year is not going to be sustainable.
8: Not sustainable.
9: They are not going to lead the league in turnover differential again, especially not at that margin, right? There were only five teams that had plus 10 in turnover differential, and all of them made the playoffs. So you could tell how important that stat is when it comes to winning games in the NFL. Furthermore, that plus turnover differential led them to have four come-from-behind wins in the fourth quarter.
8: In the final 2 minutes.
9: Against really bad teams. That will regress the mean, because you're not going to go 8-1 or 9-0, whatever it was against in one-score games. That's just the way the NFL is designed. Furthermore, the teams in your division all got equally better as you did So you didn't outpace anybody as far as the

0: construct of your roster. Again, they beat the Packers twice last year, coming back, coming from behind, including a playoff game where they were down 21-3 at halftime. So you're not going to get those same bounces to go your way for the Bears. Ben Johnson could talk about the highest scoring offense all he wants, and I don't know why you would want to have the highest scoring offense, because none of the highest scoring offenses ever win the Super Bowl. What we have learned as an immutable fact is the best defense always beats the best offense in the Super Bowl. See Buccaneers Chiefs as one of the more recent examples when Tampa Bay did it to Patrick Mahomes at the height of Patrick Mahomes being the best quarterback in the league. So there is a lot of reasons why it is fair to assume that the Bears will regress. And that doesn't mean the Bears won't make the playoffs. It doesn't mean the Bears won't be a tough out when they do get to the playoffs. It just means they're not winning 12 and 13 games again this year. What it means is they're more closer to a 9 or 10 win team than they are a 12 or 13 win team. And put all that together, given the division that they play in, I just don't know that there is a real chance that you're going to see them build off of what they did last year and increase it, especially when you look at everybody understands what their capabilities are. And another year of Ben Johnson's offense with Caleb Williams and more tape on it only provides more teams with the ability to figure out how to beat you. And so add in, you know, offensive line, defense play, all those other things. We focus so much on Caleb Williams and Roma Dunze and Luther Burden and the offense and all the great things that are there. And there's reason to do that. But you have to stay healthy. That's number one, which is always a X factor for every team. And I don't know if the Bears will have the same injury, you know, fortune that they did last year when it comes to keeping everybody healthy. And, yeah, you have to win a really tough division again. And that's not easy.
1: Luther Burden, by the way, currently out with a groin injury. I promise Mark Zeno and I aren't the only ones throwing cold water on the Bears. Here's Freddie Coleman on Unsportsmanlike on Friday.
2: That thing could be the Chicago Bears, because Ben Johnson has put it out there saying, we're going to do this, we're going to do that, we're going to do that, we're going to do this. All right. You better make sure your defense steps up and is up to snuff. You better make sure that running game is going to be terrific. And you better make sure your quarterback makes that elevated next level involving Caleb Williams. If you're not able to do that, a lot of people are going to throw dirt in your face with Ben Johnson, because you put it out there, you didn't just want to win, you want to dominate, and not just your division.
1: Here's the other thing that rubs me the wrong way, Zeno, and I can tell you of all people here on ESPN Radio this, because I know you are madly in love with the coach that I cover on a daily basis here in Jacksonville.
0: Mm-hmm. That is correct.
1: What are we doing putting Ben Johnson top 10 quarterback or top 10 coach rankings? He's been the head coach for 18 months.
0: It's aggressive.
1: Liam Cohen is like 12th or 13th. Liam Cohen did the same exact thing that Ben Johnson did, albeit maybe for not as storied a franchise that was, quote unquote, as down in the doldrums as the Chicago Bears. It's astounding to me that people are so readily putting Ben Johnson at 5th, 6th, 6th, 7th.
0: Prisoner of the moment.
1: It's insane.
0: And not only is it prisoner of the moment, it's fantasy nerds who are,
3: oh, look at all the points they scored. Look at all the fantasy points and all these players. It's wonderful.
1: But those fantasy nerds love Liam Cohen, too. Why doesn't he get that same respect?
0: Well, because, again, one plays for the Bears, another one plays for the Jaguars. No disrespect, man, but it is the Jaguars. They're the 32nd most forgotten about franchise in all of the NFL. I mean, that's just the reality.
1: Right.
0: And some people still think they belong in London.
1: But he also previously was with the Bucs. He previously was with the Rams.
0: Like, yes.
1: He has name brand recognition. Ben Johnson was with the Detroit Lions, who I know are the flavor of the month here in the last 5 years because of what Dan Campbell has been able to do and taking a franchise that was truly down in the dumps and making them a consistent winner year over year, if only in the regular season. But it's not like Ben Johnson came from the Cowboys. He didn't come from the Rams.
0: It's just, it's no different than the way everybody looked at Jaden Daniels and put him in the top five quarterbacks after one year in the NFL.
1: CJ Stroud as well, by the way.
0: We get stuck on the last thing that we saw, and that's what we remember, and that's how we judge it. When the reality is that the sample size isn't large enough, and you're going to have to figure out a way to, put him up against his peers in a way that matters. I wouldn't put Ben Johnson in the top 10 coaches at this point in time. And that's not a knock on him. It doesn't mean he's a bad coach. But there are just other coaches with more proven track records that belong in front of him. I mean, you know, ask the average NFL fan right now, who would you rather have as your head coach, Ben Johnson or John Harbaugh? I guarantee you most people would say Ben Johnson. I'd rather have John Harbaugh, the guy with a Super Bowl, the guy who has been to the playoffs every single year, the guy who's coached some of the best players in the league, both on offense and I mean, that's the prisoner of the moment stuff I'm talking about.
1: Much rather have the guy who has been there and done that. Coming up, oh boy, Chaos in college sports, not just college football, folks. This is game day here on ESPN Radio.
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14: Hot Phillies seek to win an eighth straight and edge closer to the NL East leading Braves, the team that's the biggest threat to the Dodgers three-peat. And baseball's top pitching prospect makes his big league debut tonight. 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
14: Hi there and welcome in. Thanks so much for joining us on this Saturday as we get you set for game two of a pivotal series between the Cardinals and Phillies, one certainly with playoff implications. Philadelphia has had the best record in Major League Baseball this month, riding a 7-game winning streak. The latest victory coming on Friday night with the bat of Alec Bohm playing a massive role.
10: 2-1 pitch. Swung on, line to right. That's down for a base hit. Arise around third. He's going to score. Walker's throw is cut off. And Alec Bohm has given the Phillies the lead with an RBI single to right.
14: Bohm singled and scored in the bottom of the sixth as well. And his biggest hit of the night came in the bottom of the tenth with the Phils down 6-5 to the Cards.
10: Swung on, hit deep. Center field towards the angled wall. Going after it. Pereira, he will make the... No, he missed it. It's bounding on the track. Harper has scored. Sosa's around third. He's being waved home. The throw. It's not in time. It's over. Alec Bohm wins it.
14: The call is courtesy of Sports Radio 94 WIP. Phils won it 7-6. Did you know that hit by Bohm was the first Phillies walk-off triple in 4 years and his first walk-off hit since September of 2023? The Phillies' 7 straight wins, longest active streak in the majors, and their longest this season. They are a big league best 14-5 this month. Did you know? 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For a preview of tonight's game, let's head to Philadelphia and the men on the call. Alongside our Roxy Bernstein, here's ESPN baseball analyst Doug Glanville.
15: All right, Christine, Saturday night baseball from Philadelphia, Doug Glanville's old stomping grounds. The Phillies and the Cardinals tonight. And right now, Doug, the Phillies are the hottest team going in baseball.
16: Well, the Phillies have just, you know, made this big trade to get Luis Arraez, which required so many players to change positions. Harper goes to right. Bohm goes across the diamond to first. Stott moves from second to third. And yet, you know, those guys have actually really picked up offensively, especially in the infield. So there's a lot of things that show how adaptable they are. And you know that they're building on the fact that a lot of these young players in the Phillies that are now getting into these more veteran spaces have tons of playoff experience, and they're very familiar with what it takes to shift gears in August and try to close it out.
15: They've won a season-high 7 straight. They have a Major League best record here in August of 14-5. It just seems everything is coming together right now for Philadelphia.
16: Yeah, and that's what they need. You know, they talk about going into the season, they felt good about their starting rotation. They felt like they had the sort of aces to work with. They were looking for some more offensive and power production. Schwarber, you know, started to get a little bit more of the power after the Field of Dreams game. So, you know, they're veterans that, you know, eventually will kind of get onto certain tracks, and they have the depth to be able to continue to produce. They've just been able to do that over the last week, and it's made a big difference in their results.
15: With the Braves lost to Milwaukee earlier today, Phillies now 3.5 back in the NL East, but they're in the second wild card spot. On the other side, the Cardinals, the only ticket to the playoffs, Doug, is through the wild card. They're on the outside looking in. They're 3.5 behind the Padres, who sit in the third wild card spot in the National League. They're wrapping up a long road trip, but this is a young group that really seems to be resilient and has a lot of energy.
16: Well, that was a tone set by Oliver Marmol in spring training. He talks about how, you know, it's about a cultural shift. You can try to get into the numbers and your goals, wins, and things like that, but they really felt that the key to their change is when you have young players, you have to have the right culture. So you have guys like Jordan Walker and Wynn and Weatherholt, you know, just sort of coming into their own at very key positions and in key spots in the batting order. And they seem to have gotten the confidence to go behind that, to be able to, you know, first of all, minimize mistakes. You know, they're a good fielding team. They knew they had to be because they weren't striking out a lot of batters. So it started to align up with, like, the personnel and their skill set and also the culture to get the buy-in and belief. And so far, you know, they keep staying in this race. And just like last year, you look up in September, like, wait a minute, the Cardinals are still in it. And this team has that same kind of persona.
15: Cardinals will send Quinn Matthews to the mound, making his third major league start. Andrew Painter, who's pitched well since coming back from the minors, the big righty, makes a start for the Phillies. First pitch, Christine, coming up shortly from Philadelphia.
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17: On the Major League scoreboard, the NL East leading Braves struck first in their matinee today in Milwaukee, but the Brewers made sure that Atlanta lead did not last long.
19: Here's the 2-2. And Jake, a fly ball to center. Harris is back. Harris at the track, looking up. It is gone! Jake Bowers with one of the at-bats of the year. And the Brewers take a 3-1 lead here in the third.
17: The call on 620 WTMJ. Milwaukee beat Atlanta 4-1. Brewers are up 2.5 on the Dodgers for the best record in the National League. The Braves NL East lead is down to 3.5 on the Phillies, much to the chagrin of two members of our crew tonight, Cam and Jovan. After a loss in the series opener in the Bronx last night, the Blue Jays, desperate for a win to stay in the AL wildcard hunt, bouncing back today against the Yankees.
19: The 1-1. Is hit on the ground, left side, base hit left field. They give Guerrero the wave, charging in Ramos. His throw from left field bounces in and is cut off. Guerrero in to score with a slide. It's an RBI single for George Springer. And a 1-0 Blue Jays lead.
17: The call on Sportsnet 590. Luis Garcia certainly made things interesting with a two-run shot in the bottom of the eighth, but Toronto did hang on for a 4-3 win over New York to stay a game out of that final AL wildcard spot. Yankee starter Ryan Weathers, though, exited his start in the fourth inning with left arm discomfort. He is scheduled to undergo imaging to determine the extent of that injury, so New York possibly dealing with another pitching injury. Meantime, Marlins up 4-1 on the Nationals, top of the fifth. Otto Lopez 1-for-2 with 2 RBI. Miami's trying to stay in that NL wildcard race. Coming up in the 7 Eastern hour, the AL East leading Rays are at the Orioles. Baltimore 2 games out of that final AL wildcard spot. Angels meet the Rangers. Texas 1 back of AL West leading Houston, and they've got a 1-game lead for that final AL wildcard spot. Astros are home to the Athletics. Yordan Alvarez, a 1.029 OPS since the All-Star break, highest in the American League. He's minus 1,400 to win AL MVP this season. He'd be the third Houston player to win MVP, along with Jeff Bagwell in 1994 and Jose Altuve in 2017. Inside the Numbers, brought to you by My Computer Career, training for a better life. The Mets are at the AL Central leading White Sox. Tigers and Royals. Detroit's lost 3 in a row is 6.5 out of that final AL wildcard spot. Pirates meeting up with the Dodgers in Pittsburgh. Tarik Skubal making his 4th start since his trade to L.A. Los Angeles has won 4 in a row. Cubs take on the Mariners. Seattle top pitching prospect and the number 3 prospect overall in all of baseball, Cade Anderson, will be making his big league debut tonight. ESPN MLB insider Buster Olney on what the 22-year-old brings to the M's.
20: He's a power pitcher with tremendous control. He's kind of like a left-handed Mizorowski, you know, in terms of, you know, his strikeouts to walk. He had a 10-1 strikeout to walk ratio in the minor leagues this year in Double A with a 106 ERA. You know, he's the best pitching prospect in baseball now. And the Mariners, you know, who've been viewed by other teams as a sleeping giant of the American League all year, they decided that, hey, you know what? Let's call up this kid, see if he could make a difference, especially at a time when their ace, Brian Wu, is dealing with a shoulder issue. So he makes his debut today, and who knows, in this crazy American League wildcard race, maybe he is the guy who propels them from 3 games behind to that number 3 wildcard. And let's face it, if the Mariners get in, with how mediocre the American League is, no one would, I think, would question the possibility that they could actually make a deep run.
17: Our Buster Olney on Hammer and Abbott, MLB Insider, brought to you by Home Depot, how doers get more done. I'm Christine Lisi, continuing to get you set for the Cardinals and Phillies. So with the Braves loss, the Phils could get within 3 of Atlanta in the NL East with a win tonight. Now, that was really something that seemed out of reach just a couple of months ago for Philadelphia, which was really scuffling to start the season. Third baseman Alec Bohm spoke about that earlier with Doug and Roxy.
15: All right, Christine, Saturday Night Baseball here in Philly is the Phillies, the red-hot Phillies, taking on the Cardinals. We're joined by Alec Bohm of the Philadelphia Phillies and last night's hero. It just seems, Alec, that this team is just on a roll right now. What do you get a sense of from the guys in the clubhouse?
21: I think it's just kind of a lot of what we've done in the past, just like trying to find a way to get hot at the right time. And think there's obviously a lot of trust in the clubhouse between all the guys, and you know, everybody typically knows what you're going to get out of one another, and you know, pitching's picking up offense, offense will pick up the pitching, and you know, we're playing good defense, so yeah, it's just kind of complete baseball.
2: I mean, talk about that experience, Alan, because you come in, Alec, and you're in a situation where you're right into the postseason thickness, rookie year. So now you have a bunch of guys that were young in the beginning of this and now kind of very familiar with this run. So I guess what do you pull on experience-wise to kind of help get that perspective?
21: Yeah, I mean, you know, speaking for like me, Trey Stott, or me, Stott, and Marsh, you know, coming in young and, you know, experiencing the postseason early on in our careers, and then, you know, that's what every guy wants to experience coming through the league. So I think, you know, for us, it's a lot of good experience and learning, and, you know, obviously guys like Trey and Schwarbs and, you know, these guys have won it before, and so there's just a lot of playoff experience throughout this clubhouse, a lot of knowledge, and just a lot of good guys to lean on, and I think, you know, everybody's kind of helped everybody in that sense.
3: How much does that help, having that core stability? The guys have been together for a while, considering what your team has dealt with this season.
21: Yeah, I mean, it's great because, you know, for the better part of my career, it's been pretty much the same core in the clubhouse. It's, you know, you're showing up, seeing the same faces every day, and, you know, the message, the philosophy, whatever you want to call it, is pretty constant, and that's kind of how culture gets built, right? So I think, you know, for us, that's where, you know, we're able to struggle out of the start of the season this year and not panic and, you know, figure it out. And same to be said for out of the All-Star break, where we kind of stumble out of the break and, you know, there's no panic, no overdoing things or trying too hard or, you know, just like getting stuck in the mud. We just, you know, come together and figure it out. And I think that's can be attributed to a lot of different things, but I think, you know, that core group in the clubhouse where we've all been together for a few years now, that really helps.
3: Alec, appreciate the time. Thanks for joining us.
21: Absolutely.
3: Alec Bohm of the Phillies. Christine, back to you in the studio.
17: Roxy, thank you. 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
17: 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Mo, entering today, the Phillies just 4 back of the NL East leading Braves. The Braves lost, so that is now 3.5 games. Atlanta certainly has been scuffling the last couple of weeks. What are the chances the Phillies can catch Atlanta at some point in the division?
26: Well, you know, our friend Harry Douglas, you know, he's an Atlanta guy.
17: Yes.
26: Always claims he's afraid to get in a situation where the Braves got to battle the Phillies because there's just something special. Listen, the Philly team, you don't want them to get going. There's too many guys. They got good starting pitching now, lefty, righty, plus Josh Painter, all these guys coming back. And they have veteran players who always know how to play. So when you get into a range where you're one or two games, anything can happen. And I think, you know, all those people in Atlanta, they never want to see the Phillies coming in any position, either, you know, going for a division or against them in the playoffs, because they seem to have their number. They're always going to be ready. You got to watch out for the Phillies.
17: Now, one guy who probably has a little bit of something to do with how Philadelphia's been playing is Don Mattingly. Now, your career in Donnie's overlapped a little bit in the majors. You were just beginning your big league career. His was winding down. His hiring as the interim manager really sparked the team. What qualities about Mattingly do you see has helped the Phillies in that turnaround?
26: I've said that from day one. Anytime you add an MVP, anytime you add a guy who was a great player in a very, very tough city with Yankees tradition that understands how to play, understands how to prepare. When you couple that together with experience and some guys on the team that really know how to play, eventually that type of experience, that type of information is going to make you a better player. And I've always said he was going to be the one to really turn the Phillies around, and they're in it now.
17: Mattingly said he is interested in the permanent job in Philadelphia. But, Mo, if they don't stay with him, who do you see as the favorite to get that job?
26: Listen, you know, if they don't go and make a serious run, to me, Dombrowski's going to be on the hot seat. It's just the nature of the business. And he's going to probably want to go with one of his guys. And I think one of his guys is Alex Cora. Mm-hmm. So you just never know what's going to happen in these situations. But, listen, the guy sitting there, to me, is the guy. And he deserves another chance. He deserves another opportunity. He can manage. He's played in those tough environments. I think he's the guy Mattingly needs to stay there and run the team.
17: One of the big questions that has recurred throughout this season has been, which National League team is the biggest threat to the Dodgers' three-peat? And the Phillies have come up more than a few times. You mentioned their pitching, Mo. What else makes them a tough matchup for the Dodgers or anybody else in the postseason?
26: With the right attitude, which I think they have, they now added a guy, Arias, another professional. They have reached the mountaintop and not conquered. They play in a city that's going to be behind them 100%. They have names, Harper, the Schwarber. They have Arias now. They have guys that know how to play. And you couple that with starting pitcher with Sanchez and Wheeler. And yes, everybody's bullpen's got to be bolstered. But I think you need experience. I think those guys have experience. I don't think the bright lights will affect them. I think they're the ones that the Dodgers are going to have to contend with to win the pennant and get into the World Series.
17: Now, the Brewers have the best record in baseball. They're really unique, Mo, in how they win. They don't rely on the home run like so many other teams do. How much of a problem will they be for opponents this fall?
26: It's not unique. It's the way you got to play.
17: Sure, yeah.
26: Like, I tell people all the time, when you get into the playoffs, you're not facing 3, 4, 5. You're facing number one and number two twice in a seventh-game series. So you're going to have to get a bunt down. You're going to have to play bunt defense. You're going to need a stolen base. You got to watch out for Milwaukee. You got to watch out for Tampa Bay. You got to watch out a little bit about if the Red Sox get in there, how they play. Those are the teams that match up when you're facing tough pitching, and that's what you're going to face in the playoffs.
17: The other team, the other part of our matchup tonight, Mo, is the Cardinals. They are in the mix for that final NL wildcard spot. It's pretty crowded. Between them, the Padres, the Diamondbacks, and the Marlins, who do you think that last spot goes to?
26: Listen, I was doing some homework, and I think that the Cardinals have supposedly a softer schedule. And what I mean by that is they're not playing a lot of tough teams in September. Mm-hmm. So if they can capitalize on that, they have a chance. Jordan Walker's playing well. I like their manager, Ali Marmol. He has developed a culture over there. Do they have enough to really jump over the top? We'll see. But again, on the other side, I think the Padres, Cubs, Phillies, all those guys are all bunched together. So interesting now with these wild cards, it's going to go down to the last day, and that's what's making baseball great.
17: Mo, thank you so much.
26: All right, thank you very much.
17: Former Major Leaguer Mo Vaughn, he appeared courtesy of Perfect Game and the Mo Vaughn Podcast. I'm Christine Lisi. This is Baseball Tonight on ESPN Radio and the ESPN app. First pitch for the Cardinals and Phillies in 13 minutes. St. Louis entering the matchup, one team in 3.5 games back of that final NL wildcard spot. Plenty of youth in that postseason Cardinals push. Cards first baseman Alec Burleson spoke with Doug and Roxy about their up-and-coming roster earlier today.
15: Saturday Night Baseball in Philly, the Cardinals and Phillies here tonight, joined by Alec Burleson of the St. Louis Cardinals. And I guess you look around kind of with some of the offensive players, Alec. You're a veteran now when you look around considering all the youth that's come up. How has the youth changed you as a young veteran player now?
4: Yeah, I've kind of had to step into, a little bit of that leadership role. Maybe quicker than some other guys, but they just keep it light, they keep it fun. Like, obviously, we all work hard, but in the same breath, it's a long season. It's a 162 game season, so you say the vet, I feel like I'm still young, so we all have fun, and it's a really good group, and we're gonna win a lot of baseball games here in the future for St. Louis.
8: I mean, what's impressed you about this team in particular? Just the grind, the ability to kind of like minimize mistake. There's so much that's going on that keeps you in this race sort of day in, day out.
4: Yeah, like you said, it's a long season, and I know, it's hard to compartmentalize this game, especially, when you're a rookie or you've got a year or two in the show. Like, I was there. I know it's really hard, and this group does a really good job of that. We're able to win, loss, indifferent, whatever it is, the next day we're going to come out and put our best foot forward. So up and down the lineup we do that, pitching does that as well, and that's really impressive for how young of a group it is.
15: We were talking to Oliver Marmol, and he said
3: the resiliency and building the culture for this team during spring training. Could you see that coming together, that this was going to be a resilient group even with all the youth?
4: I think we weren't sure in spring training. Like, we weren't sure, you know, what it was going to look like. But I think everybody's really coming to their own. Like, all the young guys are really stepping up, and it's a lot of fun.
3: Alec, appreciate the time. Thanks for joining us.
4: Of course. Thank you.
3: Alec Burleson of the Cardinals. Christine, back to you in the studio.
17: Thank you, Roxy. Coming up on Baseball Tonight, can the Phillies push their winning streak to 8? 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
17: 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Now it's time to get you on out to Citizens Bank Park in Philadelphia. Alongside Doug Glanville, here's Roxy Bernstein.
2: All right, Christine, we've had a little bit of weather in the area, but we should be good tonight as we keep our fingers crossed for this Saturday night ball game in the city of brotherly love, Citizens Bank Park in southern part of Philadelphia, as the Phils taking on the St. Louis Cardinals after an extra inning Phillies win last night. Doug, the Phillies have won seven straight, a major league best 14-5 in August. They're right now the hottest team in Major League Baseball.
3: Well, they are, and they've had the pieces to sort of get it going, and now it's been in sync. And, you know, I go back to the trade when they got Luis Arraez at the trade deadline, and we thought the shakeup could be concerning because you had three major players like Harper going to right, changing positions. Boehm had to grow across the diamond. Stott had to go across the diamond. And with all that change, you weren't sure how disruptive that would be, whether defensively or even offensively. Well, they've all responded well, and they picked up, you know, the bats, and you combine that with pitching that kind of knows the pacing of the season with experienced young players that have been on these August precipices to sort of push to the playoffs. It's just been the perfect storm for them.
2: Speaking of pitching, as we take a look at our pitching matchup tonight, we're painting the corners, brought to you by Sherwin Williams. Capture moments in color with paint made to last. And an interesting matchup when you look at Quinn Matthews making his third major league start for the Cardinals and Andrew Painter going for the Phillies.
3: Well, we talk about young arms, and we'll start with Quinn Matthews from the Cardinals. You have a left-hander that, you know, frontline starter at Stanford University, throws over the top, has to work the bottom of the zone well, and efficiency has been his challenge. He's a lot of pitches, the pitch count gets up, not getting in the zone as he needs to. So for him, it's going to be critical on how he's in the zone. And he has a four-seamer, changeup, slider, curveball, and a sinker, which he throws a lot to left-handers. Now, on the Philly side, Andrew Painter, up and down, struggles, command, trying to get it right. He's got a lot of pitches. He's tried to simplify it by moving from the splitter more to the changeup. And he's a guy that the Phillies have relied on to sort of turn the rotation over and pick up in these interim starts. So he has a lot of pitches, four-seamer and sweeper, primarily against righties. He throws that four-seamer, splitter, and slider against left-handers, and he'll mix a curveball in there as well.
2: As the Phillies coming out of the first base dugout, and leading him out of the dugout is the young right-hander Painter. As we give you tonight's starting lineups, brought to you by Energy Transfer, the company that safely moves energy, fueling your everyday life. 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For Oliver Marmol and the St. Louis Cardinals, who are two games above 500, this young, energetic team, the shortstop J.J. Weatherholt leads it off. Batting second, the DH, Ivan Herrera. First baseman Alec Burleson will bat third. Hitting cleanup, the National League RBI leader and the home run derby champ right here in Philadelphia, Jordan Walker for St. Louis, he's in right. Joshua Baez, the young phenom, major league history for him last Saturday in Chicago, bat fifth, he's in left. Nathan Church in center sixth, batting seventh, the second baseman, Jose Fermin. Behind the plate, Jimmy Crooks eighth, and batting ninth is the third baseman, Blaze Jordan. And on the mound for the Cardinals, Quinn Matthews, 0-1 with a 3 ERA, making his third major league start. For the Cardinals, Weatherholt, Herrera, Burleson, Walker, Baez, Church, Fermin, Crooks, Jordan. For the Phillies, an interim manager, Don Mattingly. Seven straight wins, and they're 13 over, 71 up, 58 down for Philadelphia. Kyle Schwarber leads it off, the DH, batting second at short, Trey Turner. Bryce Harper in right field third. The cleanup batter, the newcomer for the Phillies, the second baseman, Luis Arraez. First baseman, Alec Boehm will bat fifth. Edmundo Sosa sixth at third. Brian De La Cruz in left batting seventh. Behind the plate, JT Realmuto bats eighth. With Derek Hill in center batting ninth. Andrew Painter 2-8 and a 6.43 ERA on the mound. Schwarber, Turner, Harper, Arraez, Boehm, Sosa, De La Cruz, Realmuto, and Hill for Philadelphia. Stands about 80% full. As the first pitch, the right-hander Painter, the 6'7" righty, turns. Third base side of the hill, fires in the first pitch. Swing and a miss at a fastball. We are underway. 97 from Andrew Painter to J.J. Weatherholtz. Left-handed bat of the shortstop, Weatherholtz, 241 with 16 homers for the 23-year-old rookie out of West Virginia. He's fifth in the National League in runs scored. Swing and a miss at another fastball from Painter, and it's quickly 0-2.
3: And both those pitches at the top of the zone, they're trying to stay above his hands, which Weatherholtz doesn't have as much to get to that top pitch, and that's where he struggled a little bit.
2: Two-strike pitch, and Weatherholtz takes low and away, laying off another fastball, 1-2 the count. Cardinals going with the Powder Blues today. And the Red Caps, the Phillies, the traditional home whites and Red Caps, the kick, the 1-2. And that is low. Laying off a sweeper is Weatherholtz. It's 2-2.
3: You know, and Weatherholtz slowed down a little bit. You imagine, you know, first season, leadoff hitter, games coming at you every day. August has been a little tough, no home runs. Second half only hitting 191. But still a great defender and a good sense of the strike zone.
2: The kick, the pitch, swing and a liner caught by the pitcher. Painter blistered right back toward the ear of Andrew Painter. And I'm not sure if he caught the ball or the ball caught him.
3: I mean, his follow-through took him sort of in the direction of the ball, and he just like dropped his glove and turned his head away and was able to just stab at it. So part self-defense, part great reflexes, and ended up with an out.
2: That's how our ball game begins. Line out to the pitcher by Weatherholtz, and Yvonne Herrera takes a sinker for a called strike. Right-handed batting DH, Herrera 14 homers, batting 244. The windup and the one-strike pitch, and the right-handed hitter takes a sweeper in there for a called strike, and it's quickly 0-2. Yvonne Herrera, the DH, just two for his last 16. The pitch, check swing at a slider low and away. 1-2 the count on Herrera, who was an All-Star and was the DH for the National League when Shohei Ohtani backed out of the All-Star game. Motion and the 1-2 pitch. And that is low with another sweeper from the right-hander Painter. And it's 2-2.
3: Well, Painter has a very good rhythm going right now, very quick, not thinking about, just sort of getting the ball, agreeing, and then going in attack mode.
2: 2-2. Swing and a miss, got him. Struck him out, a changeup down and in. And a strikeout for Painter, and two quick outs for the Phillies right-hander.
3: Well, Painter has a splitter, at least was using a splitter earlier, and has kind of migrated more over to a changeup. Gives a lot more command with it, a little bit downward in terms of the motion he's looking for, and he painted that perfectly.
2: Painter painted?
3: He did.
2: Called strike two. Alex Burleson, who painted the corner there to Burleson. 93 RBIs, third of the National League for Burleson, left-handed batting first baseman. The kick, one-strike pitch, check swing at a fastball outside. On appeal, no, he did not go, says Eric Backus, our third base umpire. The balls and strikes from Chris Segal behind the plate. Laz Diaz, the crew chief at first. Edwin Jimenez out there at second. And the 1-1 pitch, mighty cut. Swing and a miss at a changeup, and it's 1-2.
3: Yeah, that changeup's had a lot of dart down, and it's really effective. It doesn't have that tumble that the splitter would have, but it's a little harder in terms of changing the differential of speed.
2: The windup, the 1-2 pitch. Swing and a grounder pulled foul past first base coach for the Cardinals, Stubby Clapp.
3: Burleson really destroyed right-handed pitching. Very imbalanced in some sense. 327, 577 slug. Against lefties, only 209 batting average.
2: Painter lifts the leg in the 1-2 pitch, and that's high. And Burleson lays off a fastball, 98, 2-2. Burleson also leads the National League in doubles. Eight-game hitting streak, has hit 12 of the last 13. 6-for-12 with 6 batted in against the Phillies in 4 games this year. Slightly open stance in on top of the plate. The Husky left-handed batter is the 2-2. Swing and a foul straight back. Elevated 99 that time from Painter.
3: Well, he took such a big swing, his helmet completely came off his head. had to regroup and get the quaff reorganized. But he is not getting cheated by any stretch.
2: There's a lot of drunk cruck to Burleson. Swing and a miss. Goes down to a knee, chasing the curveball for the right-hander. 1-2-3 go the Cardinals. Couple of strikeouts for Andrew Painter as the Phillies. Right-hander impressive in the first inning. The Cardinals don't score. The Phillies coming to bat. 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
2: And that will bring up Trey Turner, but Schwarber, who is third in the National League in walks, adds to his total.
3: I mean, it's a close pitch, but that's what makes Schwarber Schwarber. He's got such a good sense of the zone late often.
2: Trey Turner, 246, 17 homers, batting for the right side, and he takes low and away, ball one. been an off year for Turner, hitting 246. He does have 17 home runs. The average well below what you expect. Spread out stance for the right-handed swinger. Burleson holding Schwarber at first. Matthews from the belt, the 1-0 pitch, and Turner takes it low. Well, pass ball for Matthews. It's 2-0.
3: And Turner's won a couple of batting titles, so you know you're not used to seeing him hovering around 250. And he has been pretty healthy this year. You know, he's had some injuries in the past, but he's got 509 at bats, so he's been in there, just hasn't gotten that rhythm.
2: The 2-0. Turner swings, hits it in the air, hooks it down the left side, foul. And it goes into the lower reaches of deck number 2.

0: And a base hit in the left. Schwarber stops at second. And Turner is on. And there's two aboard with nobody out for the Phillies on a liner through the left side by Trey Turner.
1: Well, Matthews tried to go with the curveball and just really rolled it up there. It didn't have that bite, 77 miles per hour. And Turner was really waiting back on that well and aggressively attacked that ball into left field.
0: Now it's a left-handed batting Bryce Harper moving back to right field recently. 25 homers hitting 257. Two on, one, nobody out, no score, bottom one. And Matthews just missing with a slider low and away.
1: Well, he's missing in a good spot generally. He's a little bit below the zone on some of the off speed. It's really where you want to be, but the Phillies are not biting.
0: 1-0 from Matthews, and that is just off the outside. 2-0 the count on Harper, and Harper has reached base in 24 consecutive games.
1: Well, I just marvel that since he's been to right field with 42 at-bats, he has 22 walks.
0: 2-0 pitch, and that is in there for a called strike right through the heart of the play with a fastball from Matthews. It's 2-1.
1: So you talk about, you know, the change of positions. Harper goes to right. You know, Boehm goes to first from third. Stott goes from second. You know, they're moving around, but yet to make room for Arias, and Harper has, you know, really stepped up his on base.
0: Matthews, the 2-1. Harper takes a called strike. Nice tight slider from lefty Matthews. And Harper's using an ABS challenge here.
1: Yeah, right at the bottom of the zone.
2: The pitch is a strike. Philadelphia has one challenge remaining.
0: Call confirmed. Just clipped the bottom of the zone. It's 2-2. And each side now has one ABS challenge remaining, and we're at the bottom of the first.
1: They're like, yeah, let's get rid of these challenges, you know.
0: Old school. Let's go back. Schwarber at second, Turner at first. Matthews the 2-2, and Harper swings and misses. Strike three on a slider is Harper coming out of his spikes to go after that one.
1: And that was kind of the problem for Harper because he took a swing as if that pitch was middle in or a hanging slider. And it was down and away off the plate, actually, a ball. And Harper had lost his entire front side by the time the ball was in the hitting zone.
0: Big first out for Quinn Matthews. Now it's Luis Arraez. Left-handed batter. Schwarber at second, Turner at first, one out. And a called strike on a fastball to Arraez, who leads the National League hitting 322. Six homers for Arraez. Came over at the deadline with Caleb Killian from the Giants for a couple of prospects. One strike pitch, and Arraez drives it down the left side out of play into the second deck, and it's 0-2. And Arraez, who has played in 18 games now with the Phillies, hitting 310 with Philadelphia.
1: Well, every pitch is Armageddon with Luis Arraez, and I mean it's fun to watch. He just does not give anything away.
0: 0-2. Swing and a ball lifted to left. Playable for Baez, roaming back. Now to his right toward the line. And about 30 feet fair and medium deep left makes the catch. And the runners go back and there's two away.
1: Well, and Alec Boehm, when we talk to him as he comes up here, he mentioned how Arraez, he's watching him from on deck. And how it's like infectious to see someone not give anything away. Every pitch, even being down 0-2, he's like, he's comfortable, and it gives them perspective about even being behind in the count, you have a shot.
0: 74 batted in for Boehm, hitting 246 with 14 homers. Two on, two out, no score, bottom one. Matthews the pitch, swinging a line drive to left, sinking, and it drops in front of Baez for a hit. Schwarber rounding third, and the throw to the plate is cut off at third by Jordan. And a two-out RBI single, and Alec Boehm with a two-out knock, and the Phillies lead 1-0.
1: Well, Boehm has been, even through the struggles, this guy is about 350 when you're talking about batting average with runners in scoring position. He has done that all season. He had a really rough April. There's a lot of talks about trade, but he has gotten absolutely on fire. He takes a pitch up in the zone. Now, by the way, that line drive to Baez, I think he could have caught that ball. He came in and then sort of backed off, afraid to make that mistake, and sort of played back really conservatively.
0: Now the right-handed batting, Edmundo Sosa takes the breaking ball in the dirt for ball one. Turner had stopped at second base. Boehm at first, a two-out RBI hit. And it's a 1-0 lead for the Phillies, and Boehm is

0: now hit in 10 of the last 11 games. Sosa, 219 with five homers. Waggling that bat high above his right shoulder. And the 1-0 pitch, fastball line toward right center field, sinking. That falls in and rolls all the way to the wall. Turner is in, rounding third. Here comes Bohm. The relay throw to the plate, offline, and taking third is Sosa. Bohm racing all the way around from first and a two-run double. Edmundo Sosa makes it 3-0 Phillies.
1: Well, and Sosa's been such an ultimate utility guy for these Phillies the years he's been here, because when he gets the spot starts or whenever he gets in there, he still provides some power, especially talking about against left-handed pitching. So he takes a pitch up in the way, drives it in the gap, and just very good base running by the Phillies. No hesitation, first to home, and just an aggressive call to move him and send Bohm all the way.
0: 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And a mound visit for Dusty Blake, the Cardinals pitching coach, here in the first inning.
1: Well, he's got to try to settle. You know, your young pitcher is getting behind a lot. That was the concern. We talked about efficiency and use of ball strike. And really, most importantly, a lot of credit to the Phillies lineup, which is generally aggressive. They are laying off some borderline pitches down, and it's forced Matthews to go in the zone, and they've really hurt him in the zone.
0: Now it's Brian De La Cruz, a right-handed batter, and he takes a strike from Matthews. Fastball in the inner half of the plate. 355, a couple of homers for De La Cruz. Was recalled back in the middle of July. One strike pitch, and the right-handed batter takes it low. Changeup from Matthews, it's 1-1.
1: Well, we talked to the head of baseball ops for the Phillies, Dave Dombrowski, around the trade deadline or shortly thereafter. He said, well, we didn't see any right-handed outfield power bats that upgraded us. And he cited De La Cruz as feeling confident with him. He's only had two games started this month, but he's been effective.
0: 1-1 pitch, high from Matthews. And a slider missing, it's 2-1. And De La Cruz had an interesting ride. He signed a minor league deal with the Phillies in November. Was released and sent to AAA after he was re-signed back in early July, and was down at AAA for a couple of weeks. Right-handed batter hits it sharply past third, foul on a slider from Matthews, and it goes to 2-2. It's not easy when you get released by a team, but then you re-sign with them the next day and then opt to go to the minor leagues.
1: Yeah, I mean, he's been on a run, but he's given the Phillies a lot, especially, you know, against left-handed pitching, and you know, he's given him some depth as well.
0: Sosa at third, 2-2 pitch, and a bouncer to third base behind the bag, played by Blaze Jordan. Cranks it across to first. Just does get De La Cruz. The Phillies are gone, but they get three. And the Phillies, on three hits, they leave a runner. We're through one. Phillies 3, Cardinals nothing. 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
0: Out of the second at Citizens Bank Park in a 3-0 Phillies lead over the Cardinals, along with Doug Glanville, Christine Lisi in the studios, our ESPN radio crew. Roxy Bernstein with you. Phillies who won seven straight. And Andrew Painter back to work. Jordan Walker climbs in, this right-handed hitting slugger, who takes a called strike on a fastball right in there, 96. Walker, 291, 27 homers. He's homered in three straight games. 96 batted in for Walker, which leads the National League. He's tied for first in the end.
6: Well, he's back where he won the home run derby as well at the All-Star game.
0: One strike pitch. And that is low as he takes a sweeper down low. And he beat a hometown hero, Kyle Schwarber, to win the derby.
6: Yeah, every force against him except his parents. And he did a great job of last minute pulling it out.
0: 1-1 pitch, swing and a miss. And a sweeper from Painter. It's 1-2. Breakout season for Jordan Walker. Painter the turn, the 1-2. Swinging a ball lifted, slicing down the right side toward the corner. A long run for Harper. He slides into foul ground, and he makes the catch on the side warning track with his feet sliding into the padding in the right field corner on a foul ball that was tailing away, and Harper looked like he'd been playing right field all year right there.
6: Well, he pulled one out of the hat from his earlier days in Washington, but we had a great angle up that first base line, and the ball was certainly slicing away from him, and he slid and knew the wall was coming, so he braced himself with his outstretched leg and pushed up against the wall and caught the ball as it was coming down. Just a great job.
0: Now it's Joshua Baez, and the right-handed batter looks at a strike. As the rookie has four homers, five major league hits. One out, top of the second, 3-0 Phillies. Baez, 179 since being called up last Saturday, and he buckles the knees at a curve from Painter that's in there. It's 0-2. The historic debut for Joshua Baez last Saturday with three home runs in his first three major league at-bats at Wrigley. 0-2 pitch, swing and a miss. Struck him out on a slider. Third strikeout for Painter, five up, five down.
6: And Baez is, you know, they're going to make quick adjustments. They're starting to spin it on him. Right-handed pitchers, he's not yet collected his first hit against righties. But big power, big potential, and, you know, gave this Cardinals team a jolt.
0: Two down, Nathan Church, a left-handed batter. The pitch, and that's low and in with a fastball. 1-0 the count. Church hitting 235, nine home runs. 3-0 Phillies, top of the second. Painter, third base side of the hill. The kick and the pitch. And that is low, missing with a slow curve. And it's 2-0, and Nathan Church here with two down. Church, a modest three-game hitting streak. 26-year-old rookie made his major league debut last year as he takes a called strike from Painter. It's 2-1. As Church got into 27 games last year with St. Louis.
6: Well, they can go get him. You know, defensively, really huge capacity to cover ground.
0: 2-1 pitch, broken bat, roll it to first to his right. Gobbled up by Bohm, underhands leading Painter to the bag for the out. Six up, six down for Andrew Painter. We're going to the bottom of the second in Philadelphia. 3-0 Phillies. 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
0: Here come the Phillies, last of the second. They lead the Cardinals 3-0. JT Realmuto, Derek Hill, top of the order. Kyle Schwarber against Quinn Matthews in the Phillies' second. Three-run first, an RBI's single from Alec Bohm, and a two-run double from Edmundo Sosa. Lefty Matthews. Third base side of the hill, the kick and the pitch, and Realmuto takes it just inside with a curve for ball one. 219, 8 homers for JT Realmuto this year. 1-0 pitch from Matthews, a fastball in there for a strike to the veteran catcher. A couple of doubles last night drove in two in the Phillies' 10-inning win. Deep in the box, slightly open stance, Matthews the 1-1. Swing and a grounder left side and through past the lunging shortstop Weatherhold in the left. Realmuto a leadoff single to open up the Phillies second.
1: Well, Realmuto's had a tough year, a little bit better against lefties, however, so he's able to get the head out of the bat out and really turn on it. You know, just the way the Phillies at bats are, they seem to be picking up the ball really well on on Matthews, and part of it is just the way they're identifying off speed and laying off close pitches. They don't look like they're lunging or fooled. They look like they're very settled in what they're seeing.
0: Now it's Derek Hill climbing in. Right-handed batter. 235, 9 homers for the veteran Hill, who's bounced around. He's been with the Tigers, the Nationals, Rangers, Giants, Marlins, White Sox, and now the Phillies. Burleson holding the runner Realmuto at first. Matthews from the belt. The pitch. And that is in there with a fastball for a called strike. And Hill was picked up from the White Sox back in the middle of June with cash for a couple of prospects. He was at AAA with the White Sox.
1: Well, he's given him a lot from the right-hand side of the bat, but also defensively.
0: One strike pitch shows bunt, but did not offer. It's 1-1 and a pitch down and away.
1: He's got a high strikeout rate, about 37%, so he's, you know, significant swing and miss, but, you know, he hits the ball kind of gap to gap, and he finds a lot of hits up the middle.
0: Matthews looks at first, the 1-1, and Hill swings and tips it into the glove of the catcher, Crooks, for strike two. A curve that time from Quinn Matthews. 44 games with the Phillies. And Hill hitting 256 with Philadelphia. Last year was with the Marlins and the White Sox briefly. Spent most of the year at AAA. 1-2, swing and a foul back over the screen on the first base side of home plate. Hits up the facing of the second deck and drops down below, and the count holds 1-2. Baseball family is Dad Orsino, a longtime scout for the Dodgers. 1-2 to Hill. And that's knocked down by the catcher, Crooks. Keeps the runner at first base, Realmuto. And it's 2 balls, 2 strikes.
1: Well, it remains a question on what Matthews is going to be able to rely on when he's in the put-away counts. If he gets ahead, he's got 2 strikes. Does he have that ability to sort of fool these hitters, get them to expand and chase pitches that are not in the zone? It's not been there for him so far.
0: Realmuto at first. Matthews ready. 2-2 to Hill. swing and a ball lifted, playable in right center. Roaming over is Walker, and he calls off the center fielder Church and casually makes a one-handed catch. And Real Muto back to first, one out, top of the order now for the Phillies and Schwarber.
6: Well, now you're talking the second time around. You know, third time is, you know, you talk about the penalty, but he's thrown so many pitches so early. The second time around is still going to have a lot of information for these hitters to have gone off of. So, especially when you're talking about Schwarber and these power guys of the Philly lineup.
0: Left on left, outfield deep, but straight away for Schwarber. The right fielder Walker shaded toward the corner as Schwarber takes a curve high for ball one.
6: And these pitches are close, but it's, you know, Crooks now is going to be a little bit nervous about challenging some of these borders because he knows if he gets it wrong, they will have nothing left for a long period of time.
0: Short lead for Real Muto. The 1-0 pitch, Schwarber swing and a miss over the top of a slider. 1-1 the count on Kyle Schwarber. Ballpark is filled in, almost full on this Saturday night. Smattering of some seats way upstairs here in Philadelphia. 1-1 pitch, and Schwarber gets under this one. And a towering pop-up foul hooked it down the right side. And he almost hit it out of the ballpark.
6: He was way out in front of that ball. And yeah, like fifth deck over here.
0: 1-2 the count. Real Muto, short lead at first. The pitch reaching for it and popped up behind first, giving it a look as Burleson over near the stands, and he runs out of real estate. It lands in the second row just beyond the camera well on the far side of the first base dugout occupied by the Phillies. They enter the crowd, and the count holds 1-2 on Schwarber.
6: Well, it's another year where Schwarber has shown that he's very comfortable against left-handed pitching. He's had years hitting them better. Even this year, higher average, higher slugging percentage. So it is it's a non-factor now throwing a lefty against Kyle Schwarber.
0: 12 homers against lefties this year for Schwarber. 1-2. And that's low and away from Matthews on a slider. It's 2-2. Hitter-friendly ballpark here in Philadelphia. Infield swung around, playing Schwarber to pull. Way off the third baseline is Jordan. The pitch, fastball high, and a full count on Schwarber here with nobody, or rather with one out. But the pitch count already up over 40. They need Matthews to work relatively deep into this game, considering it's a taxed Cardinals bullpen right now. The pitch, Schwarber swings and drills it deep, but this one will go fouled on the right side out of play. About 15 feet foul in the right field corner. And the Cardinals, when they wrap up this road trip tomorrow here in Philadelphia, that'll be their 11th game in 10 days.
6: Yeah, their bullpen, their back end is definitely on fumes right now, but they're not in a good spot with Matthews being inefficient right now. A lot of pitches. He's up to 44. This is his 45th pitch coming, and they're going to have to rely on their bullpen.
0: And a tired bullpen that not sure what they'll get out of it tonight, considering how taxed they've been recently. Matthews from the belt. 3-2 to Schwarber. Swing and a pop-up. This will get out of play, third base side into the crowd. We'll go to a ninth pitch of this at-bat to Kyle Schwarber.
6: And those foul balls will add up, because on top of the fact that you have a 3-2 count.
0: Schwarber was getting the attention of Chris Siegel, our plate umpire, about something. He was pointing out toward left center field, and whatever that issue was is resolved because he climbs in the box. Real Muto leads again at first. The pitch, Schwarber lines it the other way, and that drops in front of Baez in left, and opposite field single for Schwarber as Real Muto stops at second base. And for the Cardinals, another hit, and there's two on with one out. Five hits now for Philadelphia, and that'll bring up Trey Turner for the Phillies.
6: Well, Schwarber did a good job because he got his front foot down, and he really took kind of a choked up half swing to go through to the opposite field. I mean, very much committed that last pitch to go opposite field and did not overswing it and hit it hard.
0: Now it's Trey Turner. Chases a high fastball and a mighty cut. 95 from Matthews for strike one. Turner singled and scored in the first. 3-0 Phillies. Realmuto at second, Schwarber at first, one out, bottom two. Quinn Matthews, the pitch. And that's a breaking ball in the dirt, moves the feet of Turner, scooped up by Crooks, 1-1. Spread out stance for Turner. Slight breeze blowing out toward left. Temperature in the upper 70s here for Saturday Night Baseball. As Turner skies this one, foul behind the plate. Crooks gives it a look, and it lands in the front row behind home plate. Out of play. Ball and two strikes now on Trey Turner.
6: Well, Matthews is searching for something to get these Phillies hitters a swing and miss or just even be off balance. They are very much in control of these at-bats.
0: Realmuto off second, Schwarber at first. Long look in by Matthews. Now ready. The pitch. Ground ball left side. Cut off to his left by Jordan. Goes to second. Fermin, the turn. On the first two. Double play, just what the Cardinals needed. Around the horn, double play ball on Turner to get out of it for Matthews. No runs, two hits, a runner left through two, 3-0 Phillies. This is Major League Baseball on ESPN Radio and the ESPN app presented by Progressive Insurance.
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0: On to the third, 3-0 Phillies. Six up, six down for Andrew Painter. He'll face the bottom of the Cardinals' order here in the third. Jose Fermin, Jimmy Crooks, Blaze Jordan. And Andrew Painter, 28 pitches to navigate through the first two innings, 19 strikes, six up, six down, and three strikeouts.
6: I mean, he's done well to get that put away, and historically he's had trouble with two strikes to kind of get that next key pitch, and tonight he's been really good.
0: Jose Fermin, right-handed batter, hitting 251 with five homers, and he takes a called strike and a fastball from Painter. 0-1 the count in Fermin. Modest four-game hitting streak. Fermin had two hits here last night. One strike pitch, swing and a liner foul off to the right. Into the netting, bounces back toward the field of play. 0-2 on Fermin. Versatile player, is one of two guys in Major League Baseball that has started all seven positions other than pitcher and catcher. And he takes low and away on a slider. Do you know the other one? One of the teams you played for.
6: Let's see.
0: 1-2 on Fermin.
6: One's right here.
0: The kick, the pitch. Fermin takes the breaking ball in the dirt, 2-2.
6: Duran?
0: Yes, Ezekiel Duran with the Texas Rangers.
6: Yeah, he's...
0: is the only other guy.
6: Very versatile.
0: The turn to 2-2 to Fermin. Swing and a miss, elevating a fastball. 97, fourth strikeout for Painter. 7 up, 7 down. One gone.
6: He's done a good job of staying out of the middle. And you talk about the four-seamer. He's been able to work the top of the zone well, but not in that way that it's damage-inducing. It's above the zone, and it's obviously been teasing the Cardinals hitters enough that they are chasing pitches that actually are balls.
0: Now it's Jimmy Crooks and the catcher, left-handed batter, and a called strike. 172, four homers for Crooks this year. Crooks, highly touted prospect, part of this young core for the Cardinals. As Crooks, who briefly got into 15 games a year ago. And the rookie catcher, the one-strike pitch, ground ball left side, backing up on a giving ground, off-balance, spinning, long throw to first, and safe as Crooks at first base, trying to stretch forward his Bohm and grab it on a backhand, and a balloon throw from Sosa, who was giving ground as he was shaded way over toward the middle of the diamond, the third baseman, and they could not make the play, and the first base runner for the Cardinals.
6: Yeah, Sosa had to run and go almost towards left field because he was so shallow. So he caught it, and right around the cut of the grass into the outfield, he kind of had the half jump and throw. Didn't get much on it. It did beat Crooks, but Bohm in the short hop, when he tried to backhand it, he didn't quite finish the scoop and sort of knocked it away from him.
0: Infield hit for Crooks. Now the batter is Blaze Jordan, and he takes a strike from Painter at the knees. Sinker at 95. Jordan, 241, a couple of homers. Another rookie for the Cardinals who made his Major League debut in the middle of June. One strike pitch, and Jordan takes low and outside.
6: And that was a play with Sosa. Like, the option B would have been to get the ball, stop, and then fire it across with some more velocity. It would have taken another sort of step to plant it, and that might have been the better option for accuracy.
0: Pitch, swing and a miss, fool Blaze Jordan with a sweeper. It was way out in front, 1-2 on the Cardinals, third baseman and 9 hitter. Jordan originally drafted by the Red Sox and acquired last year in a deal that sent Steven Matz to Boston. Low and away to Jordan, it's 2-2.
6: Well, Jordan and his young career has shown a great aptitude for hitting the ball to right field. He really likes to carve it over on that right side.
0: The pitch. Jordan swings and goes the other way and lifts this one. Upper reaches the first deck. Foul about 20 rows behind the Phillies dugout.
6: And with Bohm holding Crooks on, and, I mean, there is a monstrous hole on the right side. Just keeping it open. Arias is way up the middle.
0: 2-2. Swing and a foul, just getting a piece of that changeup was Jordan. And we'll do it again. 2 balls, 2 strikes. And a hitter-friendly ballpark, 329 down the line and left. Left center, it's 374. With that weird angles out in deep left center, it's 387. Jumps out to 409. Dead center, 401. And Jordan takes it just low with another breaking ball from Painter. And the count runs full on the Cardinals' third baseman. Right center field, 369, and the right field line, 330 here in Philadelphia. Full count, one out, 3-0 Phillies, top of the third. Painter, the high set. The pitch. Swing and a broken bat dribbler, left of the mound, played by Painter, spins, looks at second, throws out Jordan at first, and Jimmy Crooks gets up to second base. There are two outs and back to the top of the order for the Cardinals and J.J. Weatherholt.
6: Yeah, Painter showed some quickness off the mound. You know, he falls off with his back to home and his right leg kind of swinging over towards first. So he had to kind of change directions, come down off the mound. And then he turned inside, so he had a chance to at least look at Crooks at second. But still had enough of a clock in his head that he took his time, threw a strike very crisply to first base to record the out.
0: The lanky right, he's got a lot of levers.
6: A lot of levers.
0: So it takes a little while to get going. Line drive, and that's a base hit in the right off the bat of Weatherholt. They're going to hold Crooks at third. That ball was roped into right field by Weatherholt. And the Cardinals have runners at the corners with two down for Ivan Herrera.
6: They had a lot of cases, but certainly with two outs, you know, you want to get a great secondary lead. Crooks doesn't run exceptionally well, and that ball was hit so hard that it would have been just absolutely no chance in any decent throw at home for Crooks to score. So they held him up, rightfully so.
0: Here is Herrera, just two for his last 17. Struck out in the first. A threat for the Cardinals here at two down. All three Phillies runs in the first inning coming with two outs. Painter, the pitch. Right-handed batter, bounces one to third. Handled by Sosa, goes the short way to second. A rise at the bag for the force on Weatherholt, and the Cardinals are gone. Two hits, two left. We go to the bottom of the third in Philly. 3-0 Phillies. 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
0: Dewey's up over 50 pitches now. The leg kick, the 1-1, and that's a called strikeout or half to Harper, 1-2. But he does have, he's known for having a rubber arm. Quinn Matthews, who was the Cardinals' fourth-round pick out of Stanford in 2023, a couple of years ago was the Cardinals' minor league pitcher of the year. Windup, the high leg kick, the 1-2 pitch, swing and a miss, fooled him, got him to chase a slider down and away. Second strikeout for Matthews. Both times he has fanned Harper, and there's one out.
6: Yeah, definitely he's got Harper's number so far. Doesn't seem like Harper's picking up that spin on the outside part of the plate. So he's pulling off really badly. His front side's flying open, and the ball's exactly on the opposite side of the plate. So good execution by Matthews to continue to go to that spot.
0: One out, Luis Arraez, a fly out in the first. Swing and a miss. Elevated fastball for Matthews for strike one. Matthews, and I got a chance, Doug, I saw him pitch a number of times. He did a lot of his games while he was pitching at Stanford Collegiate. Matthews, the windup and the one strike pitch, and Arraez tips it into the glove of Crooks, another fastball, it's 0-2. But Quinn Matthews, what many people might remember him for was his final year at Stanford, his senior year. And when Stanford was in the postseason, trying to get to Omaha, which Matthews helped them get to the College World Series. And Arias lays off a breaking ball down and away. In a super regional game against Texas, with Stanford down one game to none, Matthews threw a 156-pitch complete game with 16 strikeouts to beat Texas. 156. 1-2 pitch, lunging for it, and a soft liner that finds grass in right center field. And Arias hit number 6 for the Phillies and a one-out base runner for Philadelphia.
1: Yeah, I mean, this is Arias. At any count, he's still in the at-bat. I mean, it's hard to strike out, just as hard to walk him. And he just sort of flicks his wrist on a ball out. He was a little bit out in front of, but he still found the barrel and still found the hole.
0: One out, runner at first. Alec Bohm, an RBI single and a run scored in the first. Matthews from the belt, the pitch. And Bohm takes a called strike. Slider from Matthews. And there was such an uproar and a backlash, and people were upset at Stanford for letting Matthews do that, throwing 156 pitches. But they didn't know the backstory on why he did it. One strike pitch. Bohm takes a strike top of the zone on a curve, and it's 0-2. Stanford was down 1-0, facing elimination. A super regional is the best 2 out of 3.
1: Yep.
0: Texas won game 1, so Stanford had to win to force a winner-take-all game 3. This was on a Sunday night. Matthews from the ready. And the 2-strike pitch, and Bohm swings a broken bat looper in a shallow center, and that ball's in for a hit. Hitting the brakes after rounding second, Arias retreats, and there's 2 on with 1 out, and Alec Bohm is 2 for 2 tonight.
1: I don't think anybody could stop the Alec Bohm train right now. This guy is beyond on fire. It's like some sort of like celestial fire on another planet type thing.
0: Multi-hits in 5 of his last 7 games.
1: I mean, he just, you know, he's hitting it hard. He's you know, got a break here, but he's staying through the ball and just looks very confident at the plate.
0: 2 on, 1 out. Edmundo Sosa, 2-run double in the first, climbs in. 3-0 Cardinals, or rather 3-0 Phillies, 1 out, bottom of the 3rd. Matthews delivers and a fastball strike. But Matthews, before that game, went to his coaches. David Esker is the head coach at Stanford, with his parents and his representative slash agent, and said Quinn will dictate things tonight. Like, he went to the coaches saying, this is my game, I'm not coming out. Skied down the right side, pushing out of play. It's 0-2 on Sosa. But he was determined, I'm not coming out. This is my game, is what he went and told his coaches. They abided by it. And then he gets to like 100 pitches in the 6th, 7th inning, and all of a sudden the Twitterverse is
1: well,
0: talking like David Esker was public enemy number one.
1: Well, it was his game, and he took it. Took it home.
0: He was not coming out of that game, and check of the runners, the 0-2 to Sosa, and loops that one in a shallow center, charging in, still coming. Church has to play it on a bounce. Arias had to hold, stops at third. To second base goes Bohm. They're loaded for the Phillies with one out here in the last of the 3rd. Just fell right in front of Church, and a dink froze Arias that prevented him from scoring for the time being.
1: Yeah, as he was coming in, he did put his glove up like, oh, I might get it. But Arias was running and then kind of went head first, like going in terms of facing forward towards his coach, and then decided, like, after the hesitation and the deke by Church, he said, all right, let's just hold it here, not run into any outs. So now they got the bases jammed.
0: Bases loaded for Brian De La Cruz, who grounded out of the 1st. Right-handed batter, and Matthews' fastball bounced back through the middle into center. That's a hit. That'll score a rise. Bohm being waved around 3rd. Going into 3rd, diving in ahead of the throw. Sosa, that allows De La Cruz to get to 2nd. 2-run single, 5-0 Phillies.
1: Well, they are, you know, they're just finding the barrel against Matthews and also the hole. So this chops through there, and really good base running by De La Cruz. This is a slow bouncer through, and then on the throw to 3rd, De La Cruz kept going. And I don't think Church had a shot at 3rd, but because the jump was so good by Sosa. And so he ended up throwing to 3rd, past the cutoff man, and De La Cruz took advantage of that and then grabbed another 90 feet to put himself into scoring position.
0: 4 straight hits with 1 out, and now it's Real Muto. Infield up for the Cardinals, and a called strike to the Phillies catcher. Single in the 2nd for Real Muto. Harper struck out to lead off the inning, then four straight singles. Matthews from the set. Sosa at third, De La Cruz at second. Fly ball to right, this will score the run. Shy of the warning track and straightaway right as Walker makes the catch. Sosa tags, breaks for the plate. Taking third is De La Cruz, 6-0 Phillies. Sack fly and Real Muto delivers another run.
1: Yeah, I mean, the Phillies are really on Matthews. I mean, timing-wise, they just seem like they're manipulating the baseball to hit it where they want to. It just indicates just they're picking up the ball exceptionally well, and they're seeing it out of hand. And I don't know if it's just deception on Matthews, but he's not really fooling any of these Phillies hitters.
0: Now it's Derek Hill, rolls the first pitch right past the bag at third fair. Down the line, a slow roller. Coming in to score is De La Cruz, and Hill ends up at second base. RBI double, 7-0 Philadelphia.
1: Well, this is an interesting pitch because Matthews was kind of spun the ball a little in, and Hill kind of jammed himself, gets it off the label, and then rolls over. But he rolled over in such a way that the line was exposed. So when Jordan tried to go on the backhand, he still had a lot of distance to cover, could not get to the ball, and it just slowly went down into left field. So just another hit for the Philadelphia Phillies.
0: Now top of the order in Schwarber. 7-0, runner at second, two outs, and Matthews comes up and in with a fastball. And 94, and ducking out of the way is Schwarber. It's ball one, and the crowd didn't like it. There is no activity yet in the Cardinals' bullpen, but we told you their bullpen is gassed right now.
1: Yeah, I mean, they are, but he's about to hit 70 pitches, and we're still in the third inning.
0: A look back, the pitch, and Schwarber takes in the dirt. Breaking ball, it's 2-0. And Matthews, who made a start on this road trip against the Reds earlier this week, on Monday he threw in game one of a doubleheader, four innings, but 95 pitches to get through the four, was sent down. Andre Pallante, this was his spot in the rotation. He went on the injured list today, and that's why Matthews is making the start. 2-0. Schwarber swings it, got under it. Towering fly ball, shallow right center, roaming in his church, waiting for it to come down and drifting with it back to his right, and he makes the catch to retire the side. Four runs, five hits for the Phillies. They leave a runner. We're through three. 7-0 Philadelphia. 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
0: All right, Christine, it's all Phillies here tonight. 7-0, they lead the Cardinals. Part of the order for St. Louis, Burleson, Walker, and Baez against Andrew Painter. 7 runs on 10 hits for the Phillies. And they have battered Quinn Matthews here in the first three innings. Defensive change, by the way, for the Phillies as we open up the fourth. Left-handed batting, Burleson struck out in the first. He takes inside a fastball. It's ball one. Bryson Stott has taken over for Luis Arraez at second base. Here in the fourth inning, as Arraez seemed to tweak his hamstring there in the bottom of the third. Fouled off of the plate, Burleson on a slider from Painter off his front foot. It's one and one.
1: Well, I think on the ball hit by Bohm, he was coming around second. He, you know, kind of thought about having the gear to go to third, then sort of slammed on the brakes and went back. That might have been something that caused some issue.
0: 1-1 pitch. Burleson fouls it back to the screen. 1-2 the count on the Cardinals' first baseman. So Bryson Stott enters the game for St. Louis, or rather for Philadelphia. Takes over in the cleanup spot for Arraez as Burleson fillets one down the left side, hustling toward foul ground, and it's out of play. And running out of room down there was De La Cruz as it went just past the rolled up tarp down the third base side here in Philadelphia, and just beyond the netting. And we'll do it again, 1-2 on Burleson here leading off the fourth.
1: Well, this is a little bit of a test for Painter because, you know, it's a long inning. He's been sitting on the bench trying to stay ready, and then to try to put up a zero, you know, you get this lead and you don't want to settle in like, okay, I can kind of not get back to that mode I've been in, which has gotten him success the first few innings. So we got to continue to try to put up a zero.
0: Pitch. Burleson takes it inside. He was leaning out over the plate, and a slider ran in. It's 2-2 on Alec Burleson. The Phillies, who've won seven straight, leading at 7-0. Painter, the pitch, and that's low. Changeup from the righty. Full count now, and it's one of the adjustments that Painter has made since coming back. He was sent down. The numbers are not good this season for Painter, but he's been much better since coming back from AAA. He's been back for a few starts now. 3-2 pitch, and reaching forward, a bounding ball to his right, backhanded at first by Bohm. And he flips it to Painter, getting over the bag for the out, one gone.
1: And when we asked his manager, Don Mattingly, before the game, he cited that confidence was big. You know, just as conviction behind every pitch to throwing it and trusting it. Because, you know, you get hit around a little bit as a young pitcher and your fastball is not blowing everybody away. It's like, oh, wait a minute, maybe I have to do more. And he just got back to locating, being aggressive, and really trusting his stuff and getting that experience that it still can work.
0: One out, Jordan Walker the batter, the right fielder for St. Louis. And he swings in the first pitch. It's a high drive out toward deep left center. Hill going back, so is the left fielder De La Cruz at the edge of the warning track. And De La Cruz makes the catch as Walker just missed that one. And he just missed homering for the fourth straight game.
1: Yeah, just under that. And, you know, he's just had such a great season with consistency and power, a lot less chasing balls out of the zone. The patience, a lot of things have just gone through the roof, but his power game has, you know, put him in the top echelon of power hitters in baseball right now.
0: Two gone, Joshua Baez the batter. Right-handed swinger, the pitch, and Baez cranks one out towards center and deep. Going back is Hill. He steps onto the track, now at the edge of the track, makes the catch and straightaway center. And a long fly out from Baez in a 1-2-3 inning for Andrew Painter. We're going to the bottom of the fourth. 7-0 Phillies. 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
0: Turner, Harper, and Stott for the Phillies in the last of the fourth. Quinn Matthews on the mound, 7-0 Philadelphia. Trey Turner has singled, scored a run, and also hit into a double play. And he waves through a curve for Matthews for strike one. 7 runs, 10 hits for the Phillies. No runs, 2 hits for the Cardinals. Matthews up over 70 pitches now. One strike pitch to Turner, swinging a foul at the plate, and it's 0-2, a changeup that time for the lefty. Make your mark and become a legend in MLB The Show. 26, available now on PlayStation 5, Xbox Series XS, and Nintendo Switch, rated E for everyone. The pitch, Turner, ground ball toward third, just foul. Wide of the bag, throwing the hands up was Eric Backes, our third base umpire. We'll do it again, 0-2 on Trey Turner, and still no activity in the Cardinals' bullpen. And again, Oliver Marmol telling us they needed innings tonight. They needed Matthews to give them something because of how depleted the bullpen is right now.
1: Well, and usually it's challenging when you try to balance that with a rookie pitcher. You know, you talked about, you have a veteran, you know, you may Adam Wainwright or something. You kind of say, all right, well, he can throw 150 pitches, but they're trying to be careful with him and his confidence and just not to tax his arm, especially this late in the season with a lot of innings on it.
0: 0-2 to Turner, just missed down and in. Fastball from the lefty, 1-2 the count on Turner. Matthews at the third base side of the hill. Kicks the pitch. Turner swings and golfs this one out to right. Walker has room. Shy of the warning track and straightaway right by about 10 feet. And he makes the catch. One out, last of the fourth. And now it's Harper for the Phillies. But I was telling the story earlier about the 156-pitch complete game that Matthews threw as a senior at Stanford. That's kind of, yes, that's the exclamation point on the story. That also leads up to what happened the weekend before in the regional round for Stanford. Swing and a miss by Harper at a slider for Matthews for strike one. He was the ace. He was the Pac-12 pitcher of the year, Matthews. Stanford hosted the regional that year, and the first game that they played was on a Friday afternoon. They played the day game. There's regionals as low and away to Harper. It's 1-1. Four teams go, double elimination format. The winner advances. Matthews was throwing the first game for Stanford. They were the top seed against San Jose State. It was a 2 o'clock game on a Friday afternoon. 1-1 pitch, and Harper just gets a piece of a breaking ball. Fouls it off of the plate, 1-2. The game was at 2 o'clock. At 9 a.m., and because it's Stanford, Quinn Matthews took a final exam. And he got out of the final at about 11:45. Went straight to the ballpark and made the start at 2 o'clock, threw 7 innings, giving up 2 runs against San Jose State. And Stanford won that game, but then they lost their second game, had to come back through the loser's bracket. Swing and a miss, Harper chasing a breaking ball down and away. Third strikeout for Matthews, all of Harper.
1: I know, if he faced a bunch of Harpers, he'd have like a perfect game. Everybody else, literally everybody else, has at least one hit off him, so... Yeah, Harper's just not picking it up. He's spinning him to death. Slider, slider, sweeper, sweeper. And it's all outside, good location, and Harper's just
6: swinging through it.
0: First at bat for Bryson Stott, left-handed batter, 262, nine homers. Mighty cut at a fastball for strike one. Two gone, bottom of the fourth, 7-0. But Matthews threw 100 pitches about in that seven-inning outing at San Jose State. And Stanford had to come back to the loser's bracket. They had to win an elimination game on Sunday twice and then Monday again to advance to the Supers. Called strike, it's 0-2. Matthews, after throwing 100 pitches on Friday, threw four innings of scoreless relief against Texas A&M on Monday night in that winner-take-all game before the 156-pitch outing the following Sunday. Outside to Bryson Stott, 1-2, as Luis Arraez was dealing with lower body cramping. And they're going to precautionary take him out for further examination. That's why Stott entered the game.
6: Yeah, that,
0: the top of the inning.
6: That dreaded LBC, man. LBC.
0: 1-2 pitch. And that's low with a breaking ball.

0: and a Bang Bang play in the emphatic bring him up from the crew chief, Laz Diaz, to retire the side. 1-2-3 go the Phillies. We're through four. 7-0 Phillies. This is Major League Baseball on ESPN Radio and the ESPN app, presented by Progressive Insurance.
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0: On to the fifth, Church, Fermin, Crooks. 6, 7, and 8 for the Cardinals with Doug Glanville, Christine Lisi at the studios, Rob Kelly, our producer, and Dr. Death Paul Schrager, our engineer. Roxy Bernstein with you from Citizens Bank Park in Philadelphia. It's all Phillies. 7-0 they lead it. Andrew Painter has been sharp through his first four innings, given up just two hits. And the tall righty, the kick, the pitch, and that is a called strike to Nathan Church with a fastball.
10: I mean, that's confidence in all his pitches. He's shown them at different counts as well, starting off with all kinds of sequences.
0: There's a bounding ball right side to his right, flagged down by Bohm as Painter hustles over to first base. Takes the throw for the out, one gone.
10: Well, Bohm talked about moving to first base, and he's played there before. And he said some of the sort of IQ decision-making is not the thing that you always, like, pick right back up. You know, okay, do I go after this ball? If I range too far on a ball that the second baseman could get, can I get back? You know, all these subtle things, turning a double play, footwork. But he said he feels comfortable, it's not unfamiliar, and it's made it, you know, an easy transition.
0: One out. Here is Jose Fermin, who struck out in the third, and he bends out of the way of a sweeper that's inside for ball one.
10: And the pitch that Painter's thrown the most so far tonight is the sweeper, and this changeup is kind of two pitches behind it, so he's been aggressive with those two.
0: 1-0 pitch in there for a strike, fastball to the inner half, 97.
10: And to give you a sense, during the season, at least up until this point, he only threw 15% sweepers and 3% changeups. Tonight, 26% sweepers, 20% changeups.
0: 1-1 pitch, and Fermin takes a strike on the sweeper that buckled him. He looked uncomfortable at the plate right there, had no clue.
10: Yeah.
0: 1-2.
10: Seemed a little bit unsure about the call, but didn't want to challenge it and possibly lose it.
0: 1-2 pitch. Fermin swings, and a ground ball toward the middle. Cut off to his left by shortstop Turner, and he throws out Fermin, two gone. Painter, the 6'7", 23-year-old, was the Phillies' first-round pick back in 2021, the South Florida native. Infield hit for Crooks in the third. Cardinals catcher, left-handed batter, digs it. Coming into this year, Painter was the top pitching prospect in the Phillies organization. The kick, the pitch, and that is

0: strike. Low outside edge of the knees. 0-1 the count. A little bit of a shift the other way for the left-handed batting Jimmy Crooks. One strike pitch, swing and a miss. Over the top of the changeup, and it's 0-2.
1: And this changeup is hard. This is, we're talking 91 miles per hour. So this is a, you know, a, almost like a power sinker the way he throws it with that arm, actually.
0: 0-2 on Crooks. The turn, the two-strike pitch, and Crooks takes up and away, ball one. 1-2 the count. Fifth start for Painter since coming back from AAA. He's been a much different pitcher since returning. 1-2. Swing and a ground ball foul up the first base side. We'll do it again. Another Tommy John survivor as he missed all the 2024 season recovering from Tommy John. And he wants a new baseball from our plate umpire, Chris Siegel. One ball, two strikes, two down, top of the fifth, 7-0 Phillies. The pitch fooled him miserably. Half-hearted swing from Crooks, elevated fastball, strikeout number 5 for Andrew Painter. Three up, three down, going to the bottom of the fifth, 7-0 Phillies. This is Major League Baseball on ESPN Radio and the ESPN app presented by Progressive Insurance.
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0: Bottom of the fifth, Boehm, Sosa, De La Cruz. Quinn Matthews still working for the Cardinals on the mound. Alec Boehm, 2-for-2 in RBI, has scored two runs. Offers at the first pitch and flares one in a shallow right center. Charging in on the move and a running catch made by Church coming in, the center fielder for the Cardinals. And one pitch, one out here in the last of the fifth for the Phillies.
1: These are the best things that can happen to Matthews, to give him a shot to keep staying out there, the quick outs. You know, one pitch, one out, trying to get the Phillies to swing something in the zone that they don't find a hole.
0: Edmundo Sosa, two-run double in the first. He's 2-for-2, has also scored a run tonight. And he takes a strike from Matthews. Slider from the lefty. Three in the first, all coming with two outs, and four in the second for the Phillies in their 7-0 lead. And Sosa calls time and takes a couple practice swings, stepping out of the box, and now climbs back in. The kick, Matthews, the one-strike pitch, and that's low and in with a fastball. 1-1. We have some activity finally in the Cardinals' bullpen. Ryan Fernandez warming. 1-1 pitch to Sosa's down and into the right-handed batter. It just missed. 2-1. Brew Breeze pushing out toward left on this Saturday night. Overcast skies, the 2-1 pitch. Now it's grounded past third, foul. 2-2 the count on Sosa.
1: Sosa just gives them that versatility and some pop a little bit. Good defender.
0: Matthews. The motion from the lefty and the 2-2. Sosa takes curveball high at a full count. Lefty Matthews ready. Here it comes. 3-2 pitch. Hit weakly on the ground near second base. Fielded by Fermin. And he slings it on to first. And Matthews has retired now six in a row. Two gone.
1: I mean, it's helped to get those ground balls, quick outs. You know, and that last out on Stott, he didn't get over there to first. And Stott made that ball so close. And he almost extended the inning by just his own, like, sort of not sharpness of being there. So keeping himself out there.
0: Ryan De La Cruz swings to the first pitch and drives this one down the right side that pushes out of play. Two-run single and a run scored in the third. De La Cruz 1-for-2 in the ballgame. Two outs, bottom of the fifth, 7-0 Phillies. This may be the end of the line for Matthews. This will be pitch number 95. The kick, the one-strike pitch, and that's up and away. 1-1 on De La Cruz.
1: Well, it's a shot to end on a good note with potentially back-to-back 1-2-3 innings and made better pitches, been missing the barrel a little bit more.
0: Pitch. This one lined foul off to the right into the second deck. A nice barehanded catch by a fan of the front row of deck number two up above the Phillies dugout.
1: Yeah, that ball had some hair on it too, so if he missed it, it might have hit the guy next to him in the face, so that was a critical catch there.
0: 1-2, and that's in the dirt, gets away from the catcher, Crooks. It's 2-2.

0: Matthews gets the target from Crooks. The 2-2 pitch. And that's a curve in the dirt. Count is now run full on Brian De La Cruz. Full count, two away. Matthews the windup and the pitch. Ground ball to short. Fielded to his right, backhanded by Weatherholt. Strong throw to first. And that one takes care of De La Cruz. And Matthews has retired 7 in a row as we are through 5 in Philadelphia, but it's all Phillies. 7-0, the Phillies lead the Cardinals. This is Major League Baseball on ESPN Radio and the ESPN app presented by Progressive Insurance.
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0: On to the sixth inning, 7-0. The Phillies lead the Cardinals. Blaze Jordan, then the top of the order. J.J. Weatherholt, Yvonne Herrera for St. Louis against Andrew Painter, who struck out 5. No walks. Has given up 2 hits through 5 innings. He has been sharp for the Phillies tonight. First pitch, hit in the air, right center field, hustling over toward the alleyway, carries over the head of Harper, lands on the warning track, and up against the fence, and cruising into second, Blaze Jordan doubles to right center opposite field, and a start for the Cardinals here in the sixth inning.
8: And Jordan has shown consistently, he hits the ball really well to right field, right center field, and this is just the way his stroke works, and he's getting great results, hitting .500 when he does that. So this ball is scorched in the gap. Harper is more towards the line, a little shallow. So the ball did land in the warning track, but Harper was too far away to make a play on it.
0: Now it's J.J. Weatherholt who singled in the third. He is 1-for-2. And the left-handed batter takes ball one.
8: Well, Painter only has 67 pitches, so there's enough there for him to really go deep in this game.
0: I set, look back in the pitch, and that's low to Weatherholt. It's 2-0. The Phillies have a chance to pick up a game on the Braves, who lost in Milwaukee today. After the Miz outdueled Sale yesterday, another Brewers win today. The pitch, and that is a called strike. Boy, Milwaukee is now 81-49.
8: I mean, they're not getting that recognition. Not that they play for it, but you do not want to take the Milwaukee Brewers lightly.
0: 2-1. Swing and a ball off the end of the bat out toward deep right center. Playable, reaching the rim of the warning track. Going back toward right center is Harper to make the catch. Tagging Jordan breaks for third. He'll get there, and there's one out. I mean, can we give manager of the year to Pat Murphy again?
8: I mean, it's possible. He keeps creeping further into the postseason. He got knocked out in the NLDS, then the NLCS. It's like, all right, well, they're knocking on the door, but the Dodgers wiped them out last year in 4 straight on the Shohei Ohtani show and game 4, but they're even better.
0: Runner third, one out. Ivan Herrera swings to the first pitch. A towering pop-up in the infield, way up there. At first, waiting for it to come down, and a one-handed catch by Bohm at first base for the out. And holding a third is Jordan. As Herrera pops out, there's two away, and now we'll leave it up to Burleson.
8: Well, this is an interesting decision in terms of how to approach. You have Burleson, who crushes righties, left-handed bat, but you have Walker on deck.
0: The pitch fouled away off to the left into the top deck. 0-1 the count on Burleson.
8: And against right-handed pitching, this is a formidable duo, these two right here. You talk about RBI leaders, you know, top five, and they're also power hitters.
0: One strike pitch, swing and a miss. Late on a fastball is Burleson, 99, and it's 0-2. And we'll see the Braves and Phillies in Williamsport tomorrow night in the Little League Classic. We'll have it for you on ESPN Radio and, of course, on ESPN Television as well. In the dirt with a breaking ball, 1-2 the count. That was the sweeper that time from Painter. It's a ball and two strikes.
8: Yeah, and you know, Painter reached back and hit that 99, so he's picking his spots where he wants to have a little extra something. Doesn't have to be exactly perfect with the location.
0: 1-2. Swing at a tip of the plate, just getting a piece and off the shin guard of the catcher, Real Muto. We'll do it again.
8: Yeah, if you could throw that four-seamer up and away with that 99, you'd be able to get him.
0: One ball, two strikes, two down. Jordan to third, and there's a bouncer foul at the first base side. Off the bat of Burleson, we'll do it again.
8: Threw a change up there, trying to go hard, soft, hard, soft. Burleson is a tough out. I mean, his bats are just getting tougher with experience.
0: The pitch. Swing. Another foul to play. That one jammed him, and he's hobbling a bit at home plate. Burleson needs a moment, and the plate umpire, Chris Siegel, goes out to give him one. 1-2 the count, two down. So a win for the Phillies, and they can move to within three of Atlanta in the NL East. The Phillies right now in the second wild card spot in the National League. The Cubs have the number one. They're three games in front of the Phillies. Cubs play late tonight out in Seattle. Padres have the third wild card spot, a game up on the Diamondbacks. Then you have the Cardinals, who are 3.5 behind, and the Marlins are 4 back in the wild card hunt, as the athletic trainer for the Cardinals comes out to check on Burleson. Yeah, and it appears to be okay.
8: Yeah, Burleson, I don't know how he hit it the way he did. This ball was 98 up and in, and he still tried to stay inside it and then fouled it off kind of his right thigh, or like knee, but it was like the inside. It's like it was a wild angle.
0: Jordan to third, two down. The 1-2 to Burleson. Swinging a ground ball through the left side, and he beat the shift the other way. And that drives in a run. The Cardinals are on the board. 94th RBI for Burleson on the year. And a two-out RBI hit. Jordan scores. 7-1 Phillies.
8: Well, Painter went back to that changeup, and Burleson had already made his adjustment throughout the game to stay back on it. And he got one elevated enough where he could get the barrel to it. You know, still a pretty good pitch by Painter. And so, you know, it says Burleson just beat him.
0: Two outs, Burleson at first, and now it's Jordan Walker who swings through a changeup for strike one.
8: And then they have these special player weekend bats. You know, everybody has, like, themed bats. Pretty fun. Walker has a bright yellow bat going right now.
0: One strike pitch, and Walker takes it just off the outside, 98. 1-1 on the right-handed batter. He's 0-2 tonight. He has a bat kind of made for show. He's not using it in the game. That celebrates his home run derby championship. 1-1 pitch. Chased a breaking ball down and away. Went after the sweeper. It's 1-2. And on the bat, it says they don't boo average. One and two the count. Two away. 7-1 Phillies. And now time is called by Walker with two strikes, which is seems to be his routine.
8: Yes, and he does. He calls time. It's like icing the kicker. He's like, oh, you think you got me? Oh, timeout.
0: Short lead for Burleson, a pitch, and Walker takes it low. Change up, 2 balls, 2 strikes. Painter calls for time and wants a new baseball here. Up over 80 pitches now for the rookie righty. 2-2 the count. Burleson, the 2-out RBI hit. Very short lead at first. The pitch. Swing and a foul, elevating a pitch there, and tomahawking it out of play was Walker.
8: The thing about Walker is the big guy, but yet when he swings, all he has to do is like touch the ball, and it just flies. And we saw that in the home run derby for sure, but also just how his home run he hit in this series to right field. He doesn't have to really take a big swing, and he's just got that power game with the backspin to go with it.
0: Again, the 2-2. Swing, another foul. This one dribbled off to the left, spoiling some pitches, and the Cardinals are making Painter work here in the sixth inning.
8: And you hope that you get that from once you've turned the lineup around. You got the middle of the order. These 3-4 hitters, they have to be tough. They have to be the ones to wear down pitchers, hit for power, and drive in runs.
0: Painter, the pitch. Walker, swing and a miss. Struck him out. Slider down and away. Strikeout number 6 for Andrew Painter. A run on 2 hits for the Cardinals. We go to the bottom of the 6th. Phillies lead at 7-1. 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
0: JT Realmuto. Sack fly and a single. He's 1-for-1 tonight. From the windup, the righty Fernandez. The turn, the 1-0 pitch. Realmuto takes low and away, ball 2. And Fernandez making his 12th appearance. He's 1-2 with a 2.70 ERA.
8: And loves his slider. He's thrown it 45% of the pitches this year. 4-seamer and a changeup.
0: 2-0. Swing and a miss. Realmuto fooled by a slider there. It's 2-1.
8: That was 87 miles per hour. His fastball, 4-seamer, averages 95.
0: The kick, the 2-1. Called strike on a fastball in the inner half. It's 2-2 on Realmuto. As Fernandez was just brought back from AAA Memphis prior to the ball game yesterday. He's been back and forth on that AAA to the big leagues shuttle this year. 2-2 on Realmuto. Ryan Fernandez. 28-year-old kicks the pitch, and that's low and away. Missed with a slider, full count.
8: Well, he's thrown 13 in the third innings in those 11 previous games. And he's only given up one home run, seven walks, but 20 strikeouts, so a very high strikeout rate.
0: Tampa native, the pitch. And Real Muto hooks one down the left side toward the corner. That's a fair ball. It's all the way to the wall. Real Muto around first, cruising into second base in a leadoff double. Second hit for Real Muto tonight, who had a pair of doubles here last night. And the Phillies right back at it, hit number 11 tonight for Philadelphia.
8: Well, the Phillies would love to get J.T. Realmuto going with the bat. I mean, they know about his catching, managing the staff, able to hold runners, the pop time, so to speak. You know, he still has all that going for him, but offensively, the power has been down, only a .345 slugging percentage this season. But the more he hits, especially when you're talking the bottom of the order, to be able to turn it around to Kyle Schwarber, that is a big bonus when he is hot. And in fact, hitting eighth, he's hit .291 with a .390 on base percentage. That's been a good slot for him.
0: Pinch hitter for the Phillies. They're bringing in the youngster, the left-handed batting, Justin Crawford, batting for Derek Hill. Real Muto at second base, nobody out. Pinch hitting in the ninth spot, the left-handed hitting Crawford. 22-year-old, the pitch. And Crawford takes high, ball one. His dad, Carl Crawford, was a terrific player in his own right, had a long major league career. Or what a force he was offensively.
8: Oh, was he ever. He could run, power.
0: 1-0 pitch, and Crawford lifts it out of play off to the left side. Into the crowd on the second deck, and it's 1-1 on Justin Crawford. Hitting .270 with a couple of homers. He can run. He has 16 steals this year. Fernandez the pitch, and Crawford takes a strike to the outer half. 1-2 on Justin Crawford.
8: Yeah, Justin Crawford has held his own this season. I mean, it's always tough your first year. You might be up and down, but he's stayed. You know, he's done a good job. He's hit well with runners in scoring position. He's had a phenomenal August, almost hitting .350.
0: Timeout is called by the hitter Crawford. Derek Hill, by the way, removed with some neck stiffness, and he'll be evaluated after the game. So the training room multiplying. They already have Arise in there, and now Hill has to get looked at as well. Real Muto at second, the 1-2. Crawford swings and fights it off foul up above the first third base dugout, rather, into the crowd.
8: Yeah, I'm going to throw an acronym on that, neck stiffness. I'll call it NSN. So we have LBC and NSN. It's like, it's not really going well for the Phillies today.
0: Not NIN, nine inch nails, but NSN. 1-2. Outside to Crawford. But his dad, Carl, 15 years in the big leagues, a four-time All-Star, won a Gold Glove. He was also a four-time stolen base champion.
8: Oh, he could fly, absolutely fly. Love the triples and just an exciting player.
0: You think of him mostly with Tampa, of course, had the run with the Dodgers as well, as Crawford pushes one the other way into left for a hit, stopping a third as Real Muto in a pinch hit single as Crawford shoots one into left. Runners at the corners and nobody out, top of the order. Here comes Schwarber.
8: Yeah, I've seen this earlier, last game I did with the Phillies, and I'm always surprised how much they give Crawford on the left side of the field. They're way off the line, and they're trying to be precise with the third baseman, with Jordan being right there, but it's wide open, and he hits a lot of balls that way, and he hits them well.
0: Schwarber singled in the second, 1-for-2. He's also walked and scored a run. Nobody out, runners at the corners, 7-1 Phils. The pitch, swing and a miss. Schwarber went chasing a slider that was low. And 0-1, and right as the pitch was being made, the second baseman Fermin shifted way over toward the hole in the right side of the infield. One strike pitch, and Schwarber chasing an elevated fastball, and it's 0-2.
8: Yeah, that came from a panicked coach, like, whoa, get over, what are you doing? And then he moved.
0: And now Fermin shading back toward his customary second base position, but still shaded for Schwarber to pull. Realmuto at third, Crawford at first. Fernandez. A long pause. The two-strike pitch, and Schwarber swings off the end of the bat in the air to right, onto the track with room. Walker makes the catch, tagging at third. Realmuto will score. Crawford back to first. Schwarber a sack fly. 8-1 Phillies.
8: Well, that's the type of inning that the Phillies love to see at the bottom of the order to be the catalyst. Realmuto gets the double in the 8-hole. Crawford, a beautiful job going with the pitch as a pinch hitter, even though he's called into duty due to injury. And then Schwarber with the night, you know, getting the sack fly, who can hit the ball in the air, but make it a productive out.
0: Now it's Trey Turner. 1-for-3 tonight with a run. Swing and a miss. Slider from Fernandez for strike one. Phillies getting that run back. Fernandez came to the Cardinals, a Rule 5 pickup from the Red Sox organization. Broke in 2024 as he misses high. It's 1-1. Bottom of the sixth. So the Phillies with a win tonight will pick up a game on Atlanta as Turner slaps one the other way. Slicing away from Walker, he can't reach it. Lands on the track and up against the fence. Turner takes a wide turn, will get back to first base as Walker played it well on a ball that was tailing away from him. And around to third goes Crawford, runners at the corners for the Phillies with one out.
8: I mean, that's just sheer respect for Jordan Walker's arm. You know, this ball is hit hard by Turner and it's slicing away towards the line. Walker gets outstretched, just could not get there. Plays the high hop, short hop off the wall, turns and fires, and Turner shut it down immediately. It was offline, but that arm is so strong, you have to really make sure you're going to make it.
0: Now it's Bryce Harper, who's 0-for-3 with three strikeouts tonight. Runners to the corners, one out. Fernandez the pitch to the righties. Breaking ball lifted high in the air to right. Way back there. Hit well, and it's gone. For Bryce Harper, three-run shot, and the Phillies have extended that lead. It's now 11-1.
8: Well, Harper is so grateful that Quinn Matthews is not in the game. Three strikeouts off of him, and then he gets the new pitcher, the right-hander. He'd been pulling off all night. He stayed on that one long enough to hit it out of the ballpark.
0: No doubter from Harper. 26th home run, and the Phillies have exploded for 11 runs. Still just one out here in the bottom of the sixth. First pitch, high chopper, lunging for it, and a leap, and a nice play by Fernandez off the mound. And he flips it over to Burleson at first to take care of Stott, and there's two away.
8: Yeah, I mean, Harper has been, you know, pretty offensively not hitting for a lot of power since he's been in right field. That is his first home run in, as a right fielder this season. And certainly a lot of that move was when Arias was traded for right around the deadline, August 3rd. But he has been on base all the time with the walks, and the power is back.
0: Alec Bohm takes a strike from Ryan Fernandez. And for Harper, with that homer, that's now a 25-game on-base streak. 11-1. One strike pitch, and Bohm takes strike two. Fastball from Fernandez. Phillies with a win. Again, they'll move to within three of Atlanta. As Bohm takes down low for a ball. But the schedule for the Phillies, like you look down the stretch, it's tough, especially that last homestand. The Phillies will have the Brewers here and the Rays in that last week of the season. Fernandez, the 1-2 pitch. Bohm reaches for it and fouls it back.
8: I mean, this is such a home field factor here at Citizens Bank Park. It doesn't really matter who they play. They got that extra boost, and it's been such a factor in the postseason as well.
0: Wind up Fernandez again, the 1-2 to Bohm, and it's outside. Fastball running away, 2-2. Spread out stance for Bohm, and the tall right-handed batter drives this one down the right side out of play into the top deck. Another foul from Bohm, and we'll do it again. Two balls, two strikes. Bohm a couple of hits tonight. He's 2-for-3, scored two runs, and he has an RBI. Fernandez kicks, and the 2-2 to Bohm. Swing and a hard grounder to short. To his left, scooped up by Weatherholt. Straightens, throws to first. Bohm retired, so are the Phillies. But four more here in the last of the sixth. 11-1 Philadelphia through six. And Bryce Harper, the long home run here to accentuate the inning. 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
0: All right, Christine, some changes for the Phillies. We go to the seventh. And some defensive movement. Justin Crawford, a pinch hit, stays in the game to play center. For Philadelphia as we go to the top of the seventh. Joshua Baez lays it off for the Phillies as Andrew Painter, rather for the Cardinals. And the Phillies righty Andrew Painter blows a fastball by him for strike one. Baez 0-for-2 tonight. Brian De La Cruz moves from left to right. Brandon Marsh now in left field. Harper's out of the game. One strike pitch. Swing and a miss. Sweeper from Painter, and it's 0-2.
8: Well, Baez, all his home runs, all four have been off lefties, so he's still trying to break through even just to get his first hit off of a right-handed pitcher.
0: 0-2. Swing and a ball popped up. This will get out of play behind the plate. And we'll do it again. 0-2 on Baez, with 34 homers at AAA before getting called up, and then four in his first week in the big leagues.
8: Yeah, and he's had 21 stolen bases as well, and not a lot of walks, 37 walks, 136 strikeouts. So he is aggressive, but just real powerful guy.
0: Painter peers over the top of his glove, the turn, the 0-2. Swing and a miss, a mighty cut by Baez. A changeup from Painter. Seventh strikeout for the Phillies righty, one gone.
8: Yeah, that changeup by Painter is tough because it's so hard. And, you know, you almost think of it as a sinker, but has that rotation with the palm ball, but he throws it at 91. So he gets hitters thinking they're right on this fastball, and then it's gone.
0: And the first pitch going the other way and grounding it through the left side, and a single for Nathan Church. One up base runner for the Cardinals. And Church didn't hit it sharp, but he hit it perfectly through the left side. One out base runner, hit number 5 for St. Louis. And that will bring up Jose Fermin, who is 0 for 2. 90 pitches now for Painter. Activity in a lefty just getting up for the Phillies. High set for Painter. Peeks over the shoulder of the pitch, and Fermin a half swing. And a one bouncer picked up, and Turner flips it wide of second base, and it rolls into shallow right, and the runners will advance. Church picks up, goes to third. Fermina ends up at second base on an half swing, and there's runners at second and third.
8: Yeah, Fermin was turning and then realized the ball might hit him, so he turned his whole body, didn't really swing, just pivoted, and like hit a little blooper in front of shortstop Turner. I understand why he went to second, because Fermin was so disoriented he didn't really get out of the box. So Turner thought, I could steal an out at second and get the quick force. But then when he underhand shoveled it, it sailed on him towards the first base side of second base and into right field.
0: Now it's Jimmy Crooks, fielder's choice and an error. And Crooks takes outside ball one. An infield hit for Crooks in the third. He is 1 for 2.
8: Yeah, so trying to probably do too much. You have the big lead. You can take the out. And kind of made a little bit more than he needed to out of that play.
0: 1-0 pitch, swing and a miss. Healthy rip by Crooks at a changeup, and it's 1-1. One and one. 11-1 Phillies in the seventh. Time is granted. Now digging back in is Jimmy Crooks, the young catcher. Pitch, that's low. 2-1 the count on Crooks. Cardinals' fourth round pick back in 2022.